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3: Monday, November 26th, 10 a.m. After checking her name through San Diego R&I, we finally located the address of the girl, Claire Peterson, who was supposed to have a date with our murder suspect, Andy Howard, that night. She lived in a small apartment house in the southeast end of town. The manager told us that she'd already left for work. We ran it down. The Peterson girl was employed as a cutter in a shirt factory down in the industrial district. We questioned her at her work. A tall, attractive girl, blonde, blue eyes, a small scar on her chin. She kept working while we talked to her.
4: Yeah, I have a date with Ralph Tabor tonight. Something the matter?
5: Afraid so, Miss Peterson. The first place, his name isn't Ralph Tabor.
4: No, I'm sorry. You must be wrong, officer. I was out with him just last Monday. I know that's his name. It's on everything he has. His car, his wallet, all his business papers. Guess you must have made a mistake.
6: No, it's no mistake, man. We checked it out pretty thoroughly. We'd like to talk to you about him if we could, please.
4: Well, there's not too much to tell. I just met him Monday night. It was with my girlfriend, Helen. He wanted to go out with me, so I made a date. I don't think there's anything wrong.
5: You said he's to meet you at your apartment, Miss Peterson. Did he give any specific time when he'd be there?
4: 8 or 8:30, he said. Hey, what's wrong, do you know? There's something wrong with the man, I ought to know, don't you think?
6: We want him for questioning, ma'am. You any idea where he lives?
4: No, I haven't. One of the hotels downtown, I think. 5th Street or 6th Street, I wouldn't know for sure. Why do you want him? Can't you tell me, please?
5: We believe he's committed a murder, Miss Peterson. Matter of fact, we're sure of it.
4: What do you want me to do?
5: He calls up before your date tonight. Don't do anything to discourage him. Tell him to meet you. If he wants to postpone the date, try and make him come tonight. If he can't do that, try and find out where he's staying. Don't let him know we talked to you.
4: Well, I can try. You'll be there when he comes to my apartment, I mean.
6: Yes, ma'am. We'll be there. You'll be protected all the way.
4: Well, what do you do?
5: Ma'am?
4: What do you do? You say he's a murderer. He must be desperate. What do you do? How do you arrest him?
6: It's his choice, ma'am. Any way he wants it.
3: As soon as we left the plant where the Peterson girl worked, we called Sergeant Tony McGuire at San Diego Homicide Detail, and he made arrangements for an immediate stakeout at the girl's apartment. At 7 p.m., Ed and I, along with Russ Ormsby and Tony McGuire, drove out to supplement the men on stakeout at the girl's apartment. 8 o'clock, 9, 9:30, 10 p.m., still no sign of the suspect. At midnight, our relief team showed up, and we headed back for the office. When we got there, there was a bulletin from the highway patrol reporting that earlier that night, a man partially identified as Andy Howard had been seen heading north from San Diego on U.S. Highway 101 toward Los Angeles. We got Captain Lorman on the phone, briefed him on the latest developments, and told him that photographs of the suspect had been distributed to all officers. The next 10 hours failed to turn up anything new. San Diego officers continued to cover their end. 11:15 p.m. the next day. We drove back to Los Angeles and reported in at homicide. There was a note in the book from Lorman asking us to check in early the following morning, so Ed and I signed out and went home to get some sleep. The next morning, 1:45 a.m. Hello, Friday talking.
7: Sorry to wake you up, Friday. This is Hawkins down the business office.
3: Oh, yeah, Hawkins. What do you got? Well, what about identification? He checked that over?
7: No identification. He's wearing a sailor's uniform.
3: What about insignia, his rating?
7: Quartermaster First Class.
3: After I hung up, I phoned Ed, got him out of bed, and the two of us drove down to the office where we picked up the suspect and took him to the interrogation room. During the interrogation, we found a wallet concealed on his person. It contained a driver's license, credit card, and half a dozen other means of identification. All of them were made out to Ralph Tabor. After an hour of questioning, he'd still admit nothing. He sat hunched over in his chair, tearing an old envelope into small pieces and dropping them on the floor in front of him.
8: tenth time I told you. I don't know what happened to Ralph. I didn't take his car or his television set. I didn't leave the city. I wasn't in San Diego last week. Now, if you don't believe me, you prove I'm lying.
3: We didn't pull you in on the guess, Andy. We'll prove it.
8: You mind telling me how?
3: We got three people on their way in here right now. Ralph Tabor's sister, his landlady, a man by the name of Sims, pawn shop dealer. Mean anything to you?
8: My word against theirs.
5: 3-1, mister. I got the odds in our favor.
8: Look, why don't we straighten this out once and for all? You think I killed my friend Ralph. Why? Explain it to me. Why should I kill him?
3: Look, I wouldn't know, Andy. Maybe you'd like to tell us. His sister says he was pretty good to you.
8: She was good to me. I guess she didn't tell you what I did for him overseas when we were in the Navy together.
3: No, she didn't tell us.
8: And she wouldn't. Stupid women. I haven't found one of them worth anything. Frustrated. She needs a husband. That's her trouble.
3: She claims her brother was paying the bills for you, Andy. He gave you clothes, money, his car. She says you were living off of him.
8: Lousy woman. That's all the thanks I get. For all I did for Ralph. I borrowed a few dollars. No, that's all. Kept throwing it up to me, him and his sister. After all I did for him.
3: What are you trying to say, Andy?
8: Could have been different, Ralph and me. What do you want me to say?
3: Did you kill him? Did you kill him, Andy?
8: You can't explain it that way. It's not as simple as that.
5: Didn't?
8: No, it's all mixed up together. It's complicated. It's not simple at all. I mean, with your best friend, especially. It's more of a mistake. I mean, morally, I didn't mean to kill him. I just did. It was a mistake. A terrible mistake.
5: You want to give us a statement, Howard? Stenographer will take it down.
8: Yeah, all right, in a minute. Just want to make sure you understand. I mean about Ralph. And all I did for him.
3: Yeah.
8: No gratitude. No gratitude at all. You blame me? I mean, after all I did for him, you blame me?
3: Well, you should have remembered, Andy, about gratitude.
8: Yeah?
3: Doesn't mean much when you have to ask for it.
1: The story you have just heard was true. The names were changed to protect the innocent. On February 4th, trial was held in Superior Court, Department 89, City and County of Los Angeles, State of California. In a moment, the results of that trial. And now, here is our star, Jack Webb.
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1: Andrew Thomas Howard was tried and convicted of murder in the second degree. He is now serving his term in the state penitentiary, San Quentin, California. Second-degree murder is punishable by imprisonment from 5 years to life. Ladies and gentlemen, right now, inflation is America's number one menace on the home front. It's the one enemy that can lick America. We can help prevent this by working harder, working better. The fight against inflation will succeed only if all of us get behind it. Just heard Dragnet, a series of authentic cases from official files. Technical advice comes from the Office of Chief of Police W.H. Parker, Los Angeles Police Department. Heard tonight were Barney Phillips, Joyce McCluskey, and Virginia Gregg. Script by Jim Moser. Music by Walter Schumann. Hal Gibney speaking. Fatima Cigarettes, best of all king-size cigarettes, has brought you Dragnet, transcribed from Los Angeles. 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
11: 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In 30 minutes, it's the man called X. Right now. 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

0: Yeah, danger is my assignment. I get sent to a lot of places I can't even pronounce. They all spell the same thing, though, trouble. But when I walk into the commissioner's office, I don't realize this assignment's going to end up with me trying my level best to shoot myself.
1: Morning, Commissioner. Ruth said you had an assignment for me.
2: I do, Steve. Ever been kidnapped?
1: Kidnapped? Well, I remember a redhead once who claimed we were out of gas.
2: I'm sure you put up a terrific struggle.
1: Like a tiger at bay.
2: Well, that's all very interesting, but I didn't send for you to hear Chapter 33 of your memoirs. You're leaving for Berlin on the next plane.
1: I'm flying clear to Berlin so somebody can kidnap me?
2: No, you're flying there to find out who's been kidnapping a few other people.
1: You know, I think you better start from the beginning, Commissioner.
2: Steve, apparently there's been a nasty little racket flourishing in our occupation zone of Berlin for some time. It only came to light last night.
1: What kind of a racket, Commissioner?
2: A prominent German named Mueller was kidnapped several days ago. His wife received a ransom note telling her that if she didn't raise the required money, her husband would be turned over to interests in the eastern zone of Berlin.
1: Oh.
2: Apparently, this Mueller had made a few enemies there.
1: I see. Sort of sell Mueller to the highest bidder, huh?
2: Yes, his wife raised the money and Mueller was returned. But when he tried to grab the man who returned him, he was shot and killed on his own doorstep.
1: Look, this is all very interesting, but isn't kidnapping a matter for the Berlin police? What's it got to do with us?
2: I'll tell you why it's all, baby. Apparently, the kidnapper was a U.S. government official.
1: What? Now, look, don't try to tell me you believe that.
2: I'm just giving you the facts, Steve. What's behind those facts could be another story, and I'm convinced it is. But that's what you're going over there to find out.
1: But I still don't see what indicates that a government official is behind it.
2: Here's how the deal was set up. Mueller had applied for a building permit several days before he was kidnapped. Those permits are handled by a special office, which is run under our supervision. A few nights later, a man who claimed he was from that office came to see Mueller. He told Mueller that they needed further information before they could issue the permit, that Mueller would have to come to the office. The next thing his wife knew was when she got the ransom note.
1: Brother, what a sweet mess that sounds like.
2: I've been in touch with Jack Fallon, who heads up the office over there. I've got a preliminary plan set up with him. He'll fill you in on it. And Steve, get over to Berlin. Work with Fallon, and go anywhere and do anything you have to smash this racket once and for all. Well, that's it. You've got your assignment. Good luck.

0: Dangerous Assignment, starring Brian Donlevy in the role of Steve Mitchell, will continue in just a moment. 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
1: Sure, I've got my assignment. Just a little matter of dropping over to Berlin and trying to smash an innocent little kidnapping racket. And I've got an uneasy hunch that somewhere along the line I'll be running into somebody who'll say drop dead to me and then do their best to arrange it. It's Monday when I land in Berlin and I head for Jack Fallon's office.
2: That's a nasty mess, Mitchell. My theory is that somebody right here in my office has been putting the finger on the victims.
1: These applications for building permits, Fallon, do they contain quite a lot of information about the applicant?
2: Yeah, they do. You see, to do any building in Berlin these days, you got to have a considerable amount of money. That has to be listed on the application. Now, that's the point, Steve. Anybody who has access to those applications could spot the likely kidnap prospects.
1: But how about this business of threatening to turn the victims over to the Eastern Zone?
2: Well, as you can imagine, there are a lot of Germans in our zone who have come out politically against the outfit in the Eastern Zone. Now, you take any 10 Germans with money, and you're pretty sure to find 7 or 8 of them who've made enemies there.
1: I see. Tell me, Fallon, just who in this office has access to those applications?
2: Well, my office manager can give you a better answer to that than I can. Herr Wittig, I was just going to call you.
3: I was on my way to see you, Herr Fallon. Some reports for you to sign.
2: Oh, come in. I want you to meet Steve Mitchell from the United States. Mr. Mitchell would like some information from you, Wittig.
3: But of course, Herr Mitchell.
1: I'd like to know how many people in this office have access to the applications for building permits.
3: The files are available to Herr Fallon, of course, and to myself.
1: Yeah, who else?
3: The 3 clerks.
1: Who are they?
3: Frau Gunther, a woman of about 60, Fräulein Gottlieb, a younger woman, and Herr Linder.
1: What can you tell me about them? I mean, have any of them ever acted in such a way as to arouse your suspicions?
3: That's a hard question to answer, Herr Mitchell. They're all hard-working people, Frau Gunther particularly. She keeps mostly to herself. Fräulein Gottlieb, I have no problem with her, other than to keep her boyfriend from calling for her too early in the afternoon.
1: Boyfriend?
3: She's quite friendly with an American sergeant.
1: Sergeant? I see. What about the other one, Linder?
3: Herr Linder has notified us he'll be resigning soon. It seems he just inherited some money from the death of his uncle.
1: Okay. I guess that'll be all, Wittig. Thank you.
3: Of course. If there's any other information I can supply here, Mitchell, do not hesitate to call on me.
1: I won't.
2: Well, you know any more than you did before, Steve?
1: How long has Wittig been your office manager, Fallon?
2: Oh, about a year, I guess. Hey, wait a minute. You don't think he could have anything to do with it?
1: Look, anybody who has access to those files could have something to do with it.
2: Yeah, I guess you're right.
1: The commissioner said something about having set up a plan with you.
2: Yeah, he thought it might be a good idea to have somebody file a fake application, make it look like he was a red-hot prospect, you know?
1: A pigeon, huh?
2: Well, that's what it amounts to.
1: Then we trail along and see what happens. Yeah, sounds like a good idea. You got a man for the job?
2: Mm-hmm. Little character named Benner.
1: Might be kind of dangerous for him, you know.
2: Oh, Benner will do almost anything if the price is right. Besides, I think he can handle it okay. He's a very cautious little gent. Never takes an elevator if there's a stairway, you know, that sort of thing.
1: Can we trust him?
2: Oh, yeah, yeah. He's done a lot of jobs for us in the past.
1: Mm.
2: Oh, excuse me.
1: Mm.
2: Hello.
4: Oh,
2: yes, Benner. Mm-hmm.
4: Yes,
2: right, yeah. You'll be contacted there by a man named Steve Mitchell. You're to work with him. Well, Ben is on his way to the Kronig Hotel. He's going to register there.
1: Okay, I'll get on over there myself. See you later, Fallon. I head for the Kronig Hotel and ask the desk clerk whether Brenner's arrived yet.
5: Herr Benner, yeah. He just started up the stairs. He's registered in room 40.
1: He's going to climb 4 flights of stairs? Brother, he really is a cautious guy.
5: Huh?
1: Skip it. I'm not quite that cautious. I'll take the elevator. I go up to the 4th floor and down the hall to 403. I start to knock on the door, but just then...
6: No! No!
1: The yell comes from the floor below me. I pound down to the third floor landing. The window at the fire escape is open, and on the floor, sprawled against the door to a broom closet, is a little guy with a few assorted bruises on his face. Benner? Benner! You okay?
6: Yeah, I'm all right.
1: What happened?
6: Well, somebody was waiting for me on the landing. Tried to kill me. But when I called for help, he went down the fire escape. Wait. Who are you?
1: Hey, why the gun?
6: I demand to know who you are.
1: Relax, Benner. I'm Steve Mitchell, the guy who's supposed to contact you.
6: I must have proof of that.
1: Here, take a look at my credential.
6: Yeah.
1: Brother, you don't believe in taking any chances, do you?
6: In this business, to take chances might prove fatal.
1: Yeah, matter of fact, this deal looks like it's a little too fatal for you already.
6: What do you mean?
1: We better pull you off the case. It looks like they're on to you.
6: No, I insist on going on with it.
1: But you're no good to us if they know who you are.
6: It would be a simple matter to enter an application at another name, at another address. My sister lives at 35 Gartenstrasse. Mm-hmm. I can use her house.
1: I don't know.
6: Herr Mitchell, a deal was offered to me. I accepted it. I insist that the deal stand.
1: Even after almost getting killed, huh?
6: Well, I'm used to such things. I make a good living almost getting killed.
1: Okay. I'll have Fallon rig up another application for you at 35 Gartenstrasse. Then I'll meet you over there and we'll wait to see who turns up for you.
6: And what would be your plan in case someone does turn up?
1: Well, I'll have a police car with a two-way radio. If somebody calls for you, I'll follow and contact some other cars and we'll all converge on the spot where they take you to.
6: Mm-hmm. Well, very well.
1: I'll go rig the deal with Fallon. You pack up and get over to the Gartenstrasse address. I'll meet you there in an hour. I go downstairs and out of the hotel. Then, three blocks away as I'm heading for Fallon's office, I realize Benner forgot to tell me what name to use on the new application. I start back to the hotel. Then, I spot the crowd on the sidewalk in front. I speed up. A couple of policemen are trying to push the crowd back. Then I see a body on the sidewalk covered up.
7: Get back here now. Get back.
1: What happened, officer?
7: Man fell out of one of the hotel windows.
1: What? You know who it was?
7: Yeah. It's not much left of the body, but we found his papers. It was a little man named Benner.
2: Steve, this is bad. It looks like they were on to Benner right from the start.
1: It sure does, Fallon. He didn't just fall out of that window. He was probably slugged and pushed.
2: Yeah.
1: It must have happened right after I left him.
2: Well, where does that leave us now?
1: I don't know. I put in a call to the commissioner back in the States as soon as it comes through.
2: I suppose I could round up another man to take Benner's place.
1: Yeah, same idea occurred to me. I'll take it.
2: Hello.
8: Dave?
2: Commissioner?
8: What's on your mind?
2: Huh? Hey, this connection is lousy. Jiggle the phone, will you?
8: That better?
2: Yeah.
8: I said, what's on your mind?
2: I want to get married. You heard me.
8: You're right in the middle of an assignment. You call me all the way from Berlin to tell me you want to get married?
2: Well, a fella gets to thinking about those things once in a while, Commissioner.
8: Now, look.
2: I wanted you to be the first to know, Commissioner.
8: All right. So you're going to get married. Who's the unlucky girl?
2: I don't know.
8: You don't know?
2: I want you to pick her out for me.
8: Steve, are you out of your mind?
2: No more than usual. Hey, do we have any female-type agents running around in this neck of the woods?
8: Agents? I get it now, Steve. Let's see. Yes, Martha Kane is just finishing up an assignment in Vienna.
2: Martha? Hey, she speaks German, doesn't she?
8: Yeah.
2: Good. Okay, contact her and tell her to come here to Berlin and go to the Schaff department house. There's an apartment there under the name of Schiller. Martha is now Frau Schiller.
8: All right, I'll contact her. What are you up to, Steve?
2: Oh, just cooking up a little gag, Commissioner. If it works, I think we can bust this deal wide open.
8: But if it doesn't.
2: Well, if it doesn't work, I'll leave you my best hand-painted necktie. You know the one that lights up in the dark?
8: I don't like that.
2: Oh, you ought to be a whiz with it.
8: Now, Steve...
2: See you later, Commissioner.
9: What are you going to do, Steve?
1: We need another clay pigeon to take Benner's place, don't we?
9: Yes, but...
1: Okay, so I've got me the pigeon.
9: You mean this woman agent?
1: No, I mean me.
0: In just a moment, Act Two of Dangerous Assignment. Now we invite you to hear from Bob Hope on his recent visit to Hawaii.
10: Well, here we are on the island of Oahu. We had a very smooth trip over. At first, we flew at an altitude that didn't bother me. But we had to go up higher because the salt water was ruining the tires. Just out of San Francisco, we developed a little motor trouble and the pilot yelled, throw everything we don't eat overboard. A Navy cruiser picked me up about 2 hours later. Let's sell Chesterfields. You know, the real test for mildness in a cigarette is as old as tobacco itself. Just open a pack of Chesterfields and smell that milder tobacco aroma. Then light up a Chesterfield and prove what every tobacco man knows. Tobaccos that smell milder, smoke milder. So always buy them. Chesterfield, my cigarette. Chesterfield.

0: smoke 'em.
1: Don't forget to give Crosby for Christmas. I mean the Chesterfield Christmas carton with Bing as Papa Santa Claus.
2: And now back to Dangerous Assignment and Brian Donlevy as Steve Mitchell.
3: You're really going through with this deal, Steve?
4: What do you think, Fallon?
3: Well, okay. Tell me what you want me to do.
4: Fill out an application in the name of Otto Schiller. That's me.
3: Yeah?
4: Give the shaft department address and make me sound like a nice, juicy prospect.
3: Mm-hmm.
4: I just married a wealthy woman. Then stick it in with the other application.
3: Yeah, that way you won't have to be seen around the office.
4: Look, another thing. Can we count on the cooperation of the Berlin police?
3: Sure. What do you need them for?
4: A radio car.
3: Oh, I'll arrange that.
4: Okay. Well, I guess that's it, Fallon. I better get over to the apartment.
3: Be careful, Steve.
4: I'll see you when it's all over, I hope. I go over to the shaft department house and settle down as Otto Schiller, wealthy German. I'm not kidding myself about the various assorted things that could happen to me. All of them bad, but I know it's our best chance of finding out who's running this racket.
5: Understand you want to get married, Steve?
4: Hi, Martha. Come on in. You sure got to Berlin in a hurry.
5: I caught a plane from Vienna as soon as the commissioner contacted me.
4: Well, make yourself at home. It's half yours.
5: What's the deal all about, Steve? The commissioner didn't give me any details. Not that I mind being Mrs. Mitchell, but...
4: You mean Frau Schiller.
5: Yeah, Frau Schiller.
4: Well, it goes together something like this, Martha. Somebody posing as a U.S. government official has been kidnapping wealthy Germans. Mm. If the relatives don't pay off, he threatens to turn the victims over to the Eastern Zone.
5: Where do you fit in?
4: I'm the next victim, I hope.
5: So, well, you know, Steve, you haven't changed a bit. You always did manage to figure yourself into the sweetest.

0: been kidnapping wealthy Germans. Mm. If the relatives don't pay off, he threatens to turn the victims over to the Eastern Zone.
1: Where do you fit in?
0: I'm the next victim, I hope.
1: So, well, you know, Steve, you haven't changed a bit. You always did manage to figure yourself into the sweetest spots.
0: Well, if the deal works, somebody will come for me here. You slip out the side door and downstairs to the radio car, follow us, and contact the police.
1: Okay, when are you expecting a caller?
0: I don't know. Could be minutes or it could be days.
1: Days? Any ideas on how Herr Schiller and wife are supposed to pass the time waiting?
0: Hmm? Well, as a matter of fact...
1: Yeah, that's what I thought. Like I say, you haven't changed a bit. Hmm? We'd better stick to my ideas.
0: Oh? Well, what are your ideas?
1: Canasta?
0: Canasta? Now, look, can't you think of any better way to pass the time than... Hey, wait a minute. Sorry, I just remembered we don't have any cards, so I guess we'll just have to...
1: No.
0: Hey, where'd that deck come from?
1: My purse. Be prepared, I always say.
0: Looks like you haven't changed a bit either. Okay, deal them up.

0: natural and five. Three jacks and I'm out.
1: Swell. I suppose you know that wins you another game.
0: So it does.
1: I suppose you also know that makes five straight games. You've cleaned me and broke.
0: Don't tell me your troubles, lady. Canasta was your idea.
1: Yeah, I know. Steve.
0: Better get into the next room.
1: Right.
2: Otto Schiller?
0: Yeah.
2: I'm Mr. Brown from the office that issues building permits.
0: Yeah.
2: Regarding your recent application, Herr Schiller, we need some additional information. I'm afraid I'll have to ask you to come to the office with me.
0: Yeah. One moment. I get my code.
1: Well?
0: This is it, Martha.
1: Ever see the guy before?
0: No, but he's probably just the leg man on the operation. Get out the side door and down to the radio car, Martha, and then follow us.
1: Right. Herr
3: Schiller!
0: Coming, Herr Brown.
1: Be careful, Steve. Remember, I'll be right behind you in that radio car.
0: Martha slips out the back door of the apartment, and I join Mr. Brown in the living room. We go down the elevator to the street, and Brown motions toward the curb.
2: Here's my car, Herr Schiller. I sent my driver on a little errand. He should be back in a moment. We'll wait inside. Get in. Mitchell?
4: Huh?
2: You heard me. You can cut out the Yarn 9 routine. Inside, you get a slug.
0: Little surprise party, huh, Brown?
2: That's right. I've got another surprise for you, too, Mitchell.
0: I can hardly wait. What is it?
2: You'll love it. Take a look out the window.
0: Hmm? Martha?
2: Yeah. Your little pal was going to tag along in the radio car. Get her inside, Fritz.
5: Yeah. He was waiting for me at the side door, Steve, complete with guns.
0: Oh, this is just great.
2: I thought you'd be overjoyed, Mitchell.
0: Where are we going?
2: To see the boss.
0: Oh? Who is the boss?
2: You'll find out, Mitchell. Okay, Fritz, let's get going.

0: After more of the ruined section of the city, we finally pull up in front of a deserted warehouse. Martha and I are hustled inside and tied up. Then Brown and Fritz leave.
1: Doesn't look so hot for us, does it, Steve?
0: No. I'm sorry I got you into this, Martha.
1: Well, I've only got one regret.
0: That you ever left Vienna?
1: No, that we wasted so much time playing canasta.
0: Great time to have both hands tied behind me. Hey, wait.
2: I think I can twist my hands around a little. Turn your back to me. Maybe I can work on your ropes.
1: Okay. Who do you think the brains behind this deal is, Steve?
0: I'm afraid I know the answer to that now, Martha.
2: Look, they were onto our whole routine about the radio car. Yeah. Not many people knew about that.
0: Benner knew, but he doesn't count. He's dead. That leaves just you and me and Fallon.
1: Fallon? You think he's the one?
2: Sure adds up that way. Hey, I got one of your ropes loose.
1: Yeah. Wait, I work my hands around a little now.
2: Good, keep it up.
1: But Steve, if Fallon is behind it, well,
0: hold it. Somebody's coming. Keep your hands behind you.
1: Okay. Steve, if they take you and leave me, I'll try to get loose and get help.
3: Well, I brought someone to see you, Mitchell.
4: The boss.
0: What?
5: Hello, Mitchell.
0: Benner. But it can't be. You're dead. You got pushed out of a hotel window.
5: You're right. The real Benner is dead, Mitchell.
0: Real Benner?
5: My name, in case you're interested, is Linda.
0: One of the clerks at the office.
5: Quite right.
0: Yeah, I think I get it now. Benner started up the stairway of the hotel, and you were waiting for him on the landing. You slugged him and started to push him out the window.

0: Then you heard me coming.
1: True, true.
0: So I concealed Benna's body in the broom closet. You assumed I was Benna, so I decided to go along with it. After you left, I pushed the real Benna's body out the window.
2: And I spilled the whole plan to you. That's how you knew about the radio car, Ruthina.
0: Yeah. You have it all figured out now, Mitchell. Too bad it's too late.
2: Huh? So what happens now?
0: I was going to kill you, Mitchell, but now I've changed my mind.
2: Gee, thanks.
0: Oh, you're quite welcome. You see, it occurred to me that the United States agent undoubtedly possesses much information of value to certain connections of mine in the eastern zone of Berlin.
2: What?
0: I think they would pay me a great deal of money for you.
2: Now, wait a minute.
0: So, I'm going to take you to the eastern zone.
2: I see. Well, that's a cute little plan, but there's just one hitch in it.
0: And what is that?
2: The borderlines of those zones are pretty heavily patrolled. Just how do you plan on getting me out of this zone?
0: Oh, that's quite simple. I've used the device before.
2: Device? What device?
0: You have been posing as a man named Schiller, yeah? All right. We will proceed on that basis. You are a resident of the eastern zone who's had an accident while visiting in the western zone. I'm your doctor returning you to the eastern zone in an ambulance.
2: Got everything figured out, haven't you?
0: Of course. Vaughn.
3: Yeah?
0: You'll stay here and guard the girl. Fitz will drive the ambulance.
3: Okay.
2: Look, if you think I'm going to let you stuff me in an ambulance, then...
0: I had hoped for more cooperation from you, Mitchell, but very well. Vaughn.
3: Yeah.
0: Now, get him into the ambulance.

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1: When I come out of it, I'm strapped on a stretcher in the ambulance. My head is completely bandaged except for two eye holes. There's even a strip of tape over my mouth.
2: So, you're conscious again. I've almost to the Eastern Zone, Mitchell. As you see, the setup is complete. I'm your worried doctor, crouching over you. Above you, the bottle of blood plasma, the rubber tube leading along your arm under the blanket. And in your ribs, do you feel this? I see you do. Needless to say, it's a gun. I'm holding it against your side under the blanket. And if you try to give any sign to the border guard, well, I'm sure you know what will happen.
3: The American guard, he is waiting for us to stop.
2: Of course, Fritz, the routine examination. An examination that we will pass with flying colors.
3: He's coming around to the rear of the ambulance.
2: They're ready for him. Aren't we, my friend?
4: Okay. What do we got here?
2: This patient is Herr Otto Schiller, a resident of the Eastern Zone who had an accident while visiting in the Western Zone. I'm returning him.
4: Oh, you as doctor?
2: As you see.
4: All right, trot out the papers, Doc.
2: Here they are. His papers, my papers, and the report of the accident.
4: Okay, just hold the phone while I look him over, Doc.
2: Please hurry. You see, the patient's very weak. I'm giving him a transfusion. His life depends on it.
4: Yeah, I'll speed it up. We'll take a minute.
1: The sergeant keeps nodding as he checks the papers. They must be pretty clever forgeries. Right now, I feel like a chicken with his neck on the block waiting for the axe. With Brown guarding Martha at the warehouse, she can't get loose and bring help. Then it hits me, a wild idea, but it might pay off. He'd told the sergeant my life depended on a transfusion. I look up at the bottle of plasma hanging over me, then at the rubber tube. My wrists are strapped to the sides of the stretcher under the blanket, but my hands themselves are free. I can feel a rubber tube running along the back of my hand. I twist my fingers around it until I get a good hold of it. Then I jerk as hard as I can.
5: Hey, the plasma bottle broke.
6: Yeah.
5: Got any more plasma in the ambulance?
6: Wait, no, but...
5: Driver, turn the ambulance around.
6: Wait.
5: No, we got a dispensary back about half a mile. You can get more plasma there.
6: That will not be necessary.
5: What? Look, Doc, you just told me the guy had to have a transfusion or he'd conk out.
6: Yes, what I mean is, there's a hospital in the Eastern Zone. Just 3 blocks ahead. It'll be closer.
5: Huh?
6: Yes.
5: Well, hello.
6: Sergeant, I warn you, if you delay us further, you may be responsible for this patient's death.
5: Well, I guess you know best, huh?
1: So it didn't work after all. I can feel a gun jam harder into my ribs under the blanket, but I know he won't shoot now. Then another idea smacks me. I may be signing my own death warrant, but it's my only chance now. I twist my hand around and grab for his gun hand. It tries to jerk it away, but I hold on.
5: What's the matter, Doc? You're getting kind of pale.
6: Don't see the end of this case. Sergeant, I demand you let us proceed, otherwise my patient will die.
5: Okay, Doc.
1: The sergeant stands back and starts to close the door. It's now or never. I hope I've bent the gun down enough so the slug will clear me, but I can't wait any longer. I jam my thumb against the trigger.
6: Hey!
1: The slug scorches along my back.
6: Gun! Mitchell, you fool!
5: Well, what do you know? A doctor holding a gun on his patient.
6: I will...
5: You'll do nothing, Jack.
6: Joe,
5: grab the driver. Now, we'll just get this tape off your mouth, fella. You sure ain't acting like a sick guy to me.
1: Thanks. Sergeant, but now, give me back my mustache, will you?
5: Who are you?
1: Steve Mitchell, government agent.
5: Oh, getting taken with a well-known ride, huh?
1: Yeah, how about getting me untied?
5: Yeah, sure thing.
1: Got a Jeep I can borrow?
5: Yep. All right.
4: Gonna take somebody else for a ride?
1: I'm gonna pick up a guy named Brown and a girl named Martha at a warehouse.
4: It makes three of you. Three's a crowd.
1: We'll bump Brown real quick.
4: Huh? Well, go on. It's getting interesting. What do you do after you dump this guy, Brown?
1: Well, knowing Martha, we'll probably play canasta.

0: Dangerous Assignment, starring Brian Donlevy as Steve Mitchell, is written by Bob Reif and Adrian Jondo, with music by Robert Armbruster, and is produced and directed by Bill Karn. Be with us again next week at this same time when Brian Donlevy, starring in the role of Steve Mitchell, will embark on another Dangerous Assignment. 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
1: You know, cats have minds of their own. 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
1: 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She likes both the Kitty Cat dinners.
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5: This is Orson Welles, speaking from London. A repository of death. Here in the grim stone structure on the Thames which houses Scotland Yard is a warehouse of homicide, where everyday objects, a pin, a garden hose, a handbag, all are touched by murder. Here's a car tire. There were three others, all attached to a sedan. They were removed.
6: Great Scott, Inspector. Those vandals, they've stripped the car of everything.
7: Even the four tires, sir.
6: There's nothing left.
7: Except evidence.
5: Now today, one of those tires, the one that became a vital clue in the case, can be seen in the Black Museum.
8: From the annals of the Criminal Investigation Department of the London Police, we bring you the dramatic stories of the crimes recorded by the objects in Scotland Yard's Gallery of Death, the Black Museum.

0: Well, here we are in the Black Museum. Scotland Yard's Museum of Murder. As here lies death. On the shelves, around the walls, death in many disguises. Here's a length of electric wiring. The protective insulation has been stripped away. The man touched it. He died. The jury found it was murder. Here's a card. Invitation to a party. The invitation was accepted. Death was the end of that. Here's the tire. It's an ordinary car tire. Once it belonged to a sedan that stood in a garage at South End. On a certain night, some years ago, two men entered the garage quietly, after first forcing the lock.
1: There we are, Ted.
2: Good work, Harry. Look at her. Ben spocking you.
3: And she's ours once we get her out of the garage.
4: Quietly does it. I'll take up the brake.
2: Right. We'll push her out in the street and down the road a bit.
3: Okay, I'm ready.
0: The object of this stealthy midnight visit was a new car. The two men pushed the automobile down the slope of the road, jumping in when the car began to gather speed.
2: All right, Harry, get in.
1: Oh, nice going. Get us started, Ted.
2: Right.
1: Down behind us. We got away with it.
2: It was easy. By morning, we'll have everything we want off this car.
3: Tires, spare parts, the seats.
2: And then we'll ditch what's left, eh? We'll make our fortune this way, Harry, my boy.
3: Sounds easy money.
2: It is. Come on, I'll show you what this car can do. Flat out!
0: A car traveling fast along the road to Eastwood. Its twin lights cutting beams in the darkness of the night. And a policeman cycling homeward.
3: Hello? What's that up there ahead?
2: What?
3: A man in the center of the roadway.
2: Oh, wait till our lights pick him up clearly.
3: It's a cop.
2: Oh? And he's got his hand up, signaling us to stop.
3: Ted, you don't think...
2: What, the word's got out this car's been pinched? Not a chance.
3: Then what's this copper doing?
2: Oh, might want to lift home, you never know.
3: There's his bike at the side of the road. Ted, I don't like
2: it. Take it easy, will you? We'll bluff our way out. If he makes trouble, I can handle him.
3: Well, go easy on using that gun.
2: Leave it to me. Good evening, Constable. Anything the matter?
5: I'll have to ask you not to speed like that along this road, sir.
2: Were we speeding?
5: Well, I think you know you were, sir, you know. There's been a number of serious accidents around here lately.
2: Oh, dear.
5: Now, may I see your license?
2: My license?
5: Yes, sir.
2: You know, funny thing, I'm afraid I don't have it on me, Constable.
5: Then I'll have to request some other means of identification, sir.
2: Well, I haven't anything on me at all.
5: Well, where are you going, sir, and where have you come from?
2: Well, we're just driving.
5: Hmm. Is the car yours?
3: No, Constable. The car belongs to me.
5: Oh, I see, sir. Then, would you tell me its number?
3: It's on the front of the car, if you want to see it.
5: I know the number, but do you?
3: Well, no, not offhand.
5: As I thought, sir. This is a stolen car.
2: Stolen?
5: You'd both better get out. Now, come on. I'll have to take down some particulars.
2: Here. What makes you think you can order us around, eh?
5: Get out, I said. Come on. I want your name. And put that gun away.
2: Say your prayers, copper.
5: Give me that gun.
3: Don't let him take it, Ted.
2: I won't. Don't worry. You ask for trouble, copper, you're going to get it.
5: Die! Die!

0: car drives away. A man lies dead on the roadway. A murder has been committed. Murder of a policeman.
1: Lovely morning, George.
2: You wouldn't think it to read a morning paper, Tom. Nothing in it but crime.
1: You won't find much crime around these parts.
2: Here, what's the matter with your dog?
1: Oh, he seems to have found something ahead there.
2: Well, it's not like him to get that excited. What's the matter with him?
1: Yeah, wait a minute, George.
2: Huh?
1: Unless I'm mistaken, it ain't only in the morning papers you'll find crime.
2: What do you mean?
1: Well, ahead there. Yeah? Over by the side of the road. It looks like a man. Come on. Why, it's Charlie Acker.
2: He's dead.
0: By morning, Scotland Yard was represented the scene of the crime by Inspector Clancy and Detective Sergeant Redding.
3: He was shot 3 times, Redding.
4: Nasty business, sir. Oh, here's a notebook lying on the ground beside him.
3: Yes, and he was holding a pencil in his right hand.
4: Well, that seems fairly straightforward, sir. He was about to take down some particulars from a person or persons whom he'd met.
3: The evidence suggests that, Sergeant.
4: But wait a minute, Inspector. His torch is here in his pocket.
3: Is it?
4: And there's no street lighting nearby. How could he have been writing?
3: By the light of a vehicle, presumably.
4: Of course, sir.
3: Either the headlights or the interior lighting of a car or a truck.
4: More likely the interior lighting, don't you think, Inspector?
3: Well, we'll work on that assumption first.
4: Which means it was a car.
3: There are some tracks here. You can see the skid marks. Now, they might be caused by a car starting fairly fast. I want those tracks photographed.
0: The photographs were duly sent to certain experts at Scotland Yard, and a report came back to Inspector Clancy.
4: Report from the Yard, sir.
3: Yes, Sergeant Redding?
4: Those tracks were made by an Evans car.
3: An Evans, eh? Get a full list of all stolen cars within a 50-mile radius. We'll see if there was an Evans amongst them.
0: There were two. One was found. Inspector Clancy interviewed the owner of the other.
5: Yes, it was taken the night before last, Inspector. Some bounder picked the lock of my garage and got away with the car.
3: I'll get a full description from you, sir.
5: Certainly, but I say, Scotland Yard doesn't usually go chasing stolen cars, does it?
3: Not usually, Colonel Fentress.
5: There's something else behind it, is there? Excuse me a moment. Hello, Fentress speaking. Yes. Just a moment. It's for you, Inspector.
3: Thank you, sir. Hello? Yes, Redding? At Rayleigh. I see. Yes, I'll come down right away.
5: Something happened, Inspector?
3: An Evans car's been found, sir. Abandoned in a ditch outside Rayleigh. A new Evans. Index mark TW6120.
5: But that's mine, by Jove.
3: Then you'd better come along, sir.
0: They found the car, the police going over it for fingerprints. Curious crowd gathered around it. It was a vastly different car from the one Colonel Fentress had locked in his garage 2 nights earlier.
5: Great Scott, Inspector, those vandals, they've stripped the car of everything.
3: Even the four tires, sir.
5: There's nothing left.
3: Except evidence.
5: What do you mean, Inspector?
3: This was the car concerned in the murder of Constable Hacker on Eastwood Road.
5: My car? Concerned in that killing?
3: Come with me, Colonel. I'll show you the evidence to prove it.
0: That car is the first link in a long chain at the end of which is the murderer. And a further link is the missing four tires, one of which became the vital clue in the case. That tire can be seen today in the Black Museum. A car was found, abandoned in a ditch outside Rayleigh.
3: You can see for yourself, Colonel Fentress, on the running board.
5: A dark stain there. It's blood?
3: Yes, it's blood. And see this?
5: Oh, a spent cartridge case.
3: It was found on the floor of the car.
5: Then my car was concerned in that poor fellow's murder?
3: We'll make confirmatory tests, of course. The bloodstain will be checked against the constable's grouping, and the cartridge case will go to ballistics.
0: These routine checks must be carried out. But Colonel Fenches knew, and Inspector Clancy knew, that the driver of the stolen car had taken part in the policeman's murder. And knowing this, the inspector was able to reconstruct the crime.
3: We don't know why Constable Hacker pulled the car up, Sergeant. He was cycling home. Perhaps the Evans car was speeding. Well, whatever the reason, he called on it to halt. And in the process of questioning, he came to realize the car was stolen.
4: He'd have brought out his notebook and pencil to take down some particulars, sir.
3: And for doing that, he was killed.
0: The picture of the crime was clear, but now, how to find the driver of the car? Nothing was known about him. There were no eyewitnesses. One man had seen the driver, and he was dead. Why would they begin searching?
3: We'll begin right here at the car, Sergeant.
4: It's funny about those tires, sir.
3: Very funny. But not only the tires are missing.
4: No, the toolkit's been taken, and the jack, and most of the spare parts.
3: The windscreen wiper's been removed, so have the headlamps and a car radio Colonel Fentress had installed.
4: Vandalism, sir?
3: Well, if it was vandalism, it was well planned, Sergeant.
4: Yeah.
3: Now, there are lorry tracks over there. The stuff was loaded on and driven away.
4: Car stealing, sir, for spare parts and tires.
3: A very profitable pastime. Now, what was taken out of this car would probably be worth £200-300 on the second-hand market.
4: Black market, sir, for the tires.
3: I wonder who handles second-hand parts and tires around this district. Come on.
4: Where to, Inspector?
3: The nearest garage.
0: They found a garage less than half a mile away. The proprietor, reassured that he was not under suspicion, proved to be helpful.
6: Spare parts and tires. Quite a few places around here who handles them, Inspector.
3: Could you list them for us, sir?
6: Certainly. Come into the office.
0: There were six names on that list. Six visits to make. Sergeant Redding made them, posing as a driver in search of new tires.
4: Oh, good morning. I need four new tires for an Evans car. Can you help me out?
0: Williams and Sons were sorry. They hadn't had any tires to sell for months past. Field and Company said the same thing. So did Hammond and Barden, Kennedy and Sons. Then Sergeant Redding paid his last visit. The sixth name on the list.

0: A small motor workshop on the road out of Eastwood. A car was being overhauled by a mechanic. A lorry stood on a vacant block of land beside the workshop. A sign at the front of the building said, Randolph and Burns, Motor Engineers and Spare Parts.
1: Yes, sir?
2: I need 4 new tires for an Evans car. Can you help me out?
1: An Evans? Do you own an Evans car?
2: Oh, not me, chum, no. No, it's for the governor. I've been everywhere trying to get these tires.
1: Well, you know, I might be able to set you up. Of course, they're in short supply.
2: We'll pay whatever you ask for them.
1: Okay.
3: Terry?
4: What, Jeff?
3: Here a minute, will you?
4: What is it?
1: Fella here wants to buy some Evans tires.
4: Huh?
1: Chauffeur, aren't you, mate?
2: Yeah, that's right.
1: We can set him up, can't we?
4: No, we can't.
1: But Ted, he'll pay the right
4: price. I tell you, we can't. We can't set him. How can we when we haven't seen an Evans tire in months?
1: But Ted...
4: People just don't bring us second-hand tires anymore, mister. Sorry.

0: The sergeant went out, went back to where Inspector Clancy was waiting for his report. Something he'd seen deep in the eyes of the man called Ted told him the search was at an end.
1: I don't know what spoiled it, Inspector. Perhaps he recognized me.
2: Perhaps he was just being cautious. You say the other man was ready to sell you the tires?
1: Ready and willing, sir. I think they're the ones we want. I'm almost sure of it.
2: All right, we'll make some further inquiries about them both. First of all, their business registration. We'll get their full names from that.
0: The business records office holds many secrets. The directors of England's leading companies, the balance of power and mighty industrial concerns. It also lists the many thousands of small businesses, companies, partnerships, sole traders, their trade and management personnel.
2: Here we are, Sergeant. Randolph and Burns, Motor Engineers, Eastwood.
1: Partners Edward Burns.
2: Oh, that'll be your friend Ted.
1: And Harold Randolph. Probably the other man I spoke to.
2: Well, take a note of their names. We'll see if the method index section knows them.
0: The method index section at Scotland Yard. That's a vast room of records. The walls are lined solidly with filing cabinets. Here are the details of all the crimes, from murder to petty theft. Here are the names and the aliases of all the criminals ever convicted in any English court. Filed and cross-filed for easy checking.
3: Those two men you asked me to check, Inspector Clancy.
2: Find anything on them, Severs?
3: There's no record for Harold Randolph.
2: What about the other one?
3: Burns, yes, we know him. Ted Burns, motor mechanic, 4 convictions. The first from my hometown, funnily enough, Oxford City Police Court.
2: The charge?
3: Stealing a motor car.
2: And what were the other 3 charges, Severs?
3: All connected with motor theft, sir. Uh-huh. One was for removing spare parts from parked vehicles. Another time he was convicted for selling a stolen car.
2: That's all I want. Thank you, Severs.
0: Inspector Clancy and Sergeant Redding drove back to Eastwood. On the road there, about 50 yards from the motor workshop, they waited. They saw 2 mechanics leave at 5:30 on their way home. Then, a few minutes later...
1: There he is, Inspector. That's Harry Randolph.
2: And he's alone.
0: It was a very peaceful scene. The casual passerby would have noticed a dark sedan slowing down beside a thick-set man in overalls.
1: Mr. Randolph?
4: Yeah? Oh, it's you. Still after them tires, eh?
1: In a manner of speaking, sir, this is Inspector Clancy from Scotland Yard.
4: Scotland Yard?
2: Get in, Mr. Randolph.
4: No, not me, Inspector. No, you've got nothing against me.
2: On the contrary, we have a great deal against you. Get in.
0: Randolph was defiant at first, but when the advantages of turning King's evidence were pointed out to him, he became almost verbose.
4: It wasn't me who thought of the scheme. I was talked into it by him.
2: The scheme being to steal cars, sell their spare parts and tires, and abandon them?
4: Yeah. Ted said we couldn't get enough parts and tires to stay in business otherwise. He talked me into helping him to pinch the Evans.
2: Well, go on.
4: Well, everything was sweet, and then on the way back to Eastwood, the cop signals us to stop. Tells us we were speeding. He'd have got our names and all.
2: So you shot him dead?
4: I didn't do it. Ted shot him. The gun's hidden in the desk down at our works. His fingerprints will be on it. I told him not to shoot. He wouldn't listen. We took the lorry down and got everything we could from the car and brought it back.
2: And where is that stuff now?
4: Well, some of it we sold, and 3 of the tires went off late today. I would have sold a lot to the copper here, but Ted was wise to him. He can smell coppers.
2: 3 were sold. Then 1 tire is left on the premises?
4: Yeah. But listen, won't you? I might have helped to pinch the car, but I'd nothing to do with the murder. Ted did that. He shot a copper!
1: A report on the tire we found on the premises, sir. It comes from an Evans car, all right, and matches the tracks near Constable Hacker's body.
2: Then our case is complete, Sergeant. The gun was found, the fingerprints on the wheel rims belong to Randolph and Burns, and now the tire. All right, Randolph, you've one more chance to help us. Where's Burns? Come on, you must have some idea.
4: Right. But you've got to look after me.
2: I'm not promising anything. Where's Burns?
4: He's trying to get away overseas. I think he was heading for Liverpool. He was always talking about a pal of his who was a ship's mate.
2: Can you remember the name of the ship?
4: I think it was called the Briar Rose.

0: I have reason to believe your name is Ted Burns.
1: Ted what? You got the wrong man, Sam.
0: I don't think so, Mr. Burns. I have here a warrant for your arrest on a charge of murder.
1: Hey, you've got nothing on me. You've got no evidence.
0: Oh, yes, we have, Mr. Burns. All the evidence we need.
2: And today that tire occupies a place in the Black Museum. The murder of Constable Hacker on the lonely Eastwood Road was solved by the patient methods of Scotland Yard and by the talking of Harry Randolph, whose verbosity put him behind bars for many years to come and brought his unholy friend Ted Burns to the last walk, the end of a rope, one morning at 8 o'clock. A crook's plan misfired into murder, and neither Burns nor Randolph had the talent for outwitting the men of the yard. So it was that another chapter of murder was closed, another record added to the method index section, and another exhibit, the car tire, was added to the Black Museum. And now, until we meet next time in the same place and I tell you another story about the Black Museum, I remain, as always, obediently yours.

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5: When it breaks, precinct, Sergeant Waters. Well, where do you need the emergency squad? Yeah? Yeah? Yeah? Well, what's the trouble there? Locked behind a what? Yeah? Yeah?
6: You're in the muster room at the 21st Precinct, the nerve center. A call is coming through. You will follow the action taken pursuant to that call from this minute until the final report is written in the 124 room at the 21st Precinct.
5: All right. I'll notify the Communications Bureau. Yeah, that's right. They've got to be notified before the truck and roll.
7: 21st Precinct. It's just lines on a map of the city of New York. Most of the 173,000 people wedged into the 9/10 of a square mile between Fifth Avenue and the East River wouldn't know if you asked them that they lived or worked in the 21st. Whether they know it or not, the security of their homes, their persons, and their property is the job of the men of the 21st Precinct.
6: The 21st, 160 patrolmen, 11 sergeants, and 4 lieutenants, of whom I'm the boss. My name is Kennelly, Frank Kennelly. I'm captain in command of the 21st. I was working my day tour, 8 a.m. to 6 p.m., after I had turned out the platoon, I read reports and signed communications for approximately 1 hour until Sector Car Number 3 came by the house to take me on patrol. At 9:25 a.m., we were driving downtown on Fifth Avenue, and as we turned east into 72nd Street, a Signal 30 ambulance responding was broadcast over the radio. As the Signal 30 denotes an armed felony, I instructed the operator, Patrolman Meister, to make the run up the east side to Lower Harlem. When we hit the block, I saw that 2 sector cars and the sergeant's car were on the job. The ambulance had arrived. I got out of my car and went into the building, an old and ill-kept tenement. Patrolman Vaccaro, who had been posted inside the hall at the front entrance, told me the trouble was on the 4th floor, that a man had stabbed his wife. I started up the stairs.
8: Who's that? Who's that coming up?
6: Captain Kennelly.
8: Oh, hello, Captain.
5: Sergeant, is Vaccaro down at the bottom, Captain?
6: Yes, he's there.
8: Vaccaro! Vaccaro!
9: Yes,
8: ring in for the medical examiner.
9: How's that, Sergeant?
8: Ring in for the medical examiner.
9: Yes, sir. Right away.
5: She's dead, hmm?
8: Yes, sir.
5: That's what the ambulance attendant says. In the rear there.
6: You got the husband?
5: No, sir. He was gone. My mother's in there. She lived with him.
6: What does she say?
5: Go ahead. Thanks. She speaks nothing but Spanish.
6: Oh.
5: That's the mother.
6: Where's the body? In the bedroom?
5: Yes, sir.
6: Okay.
5: Lieutenant Keene. He really did a job, Captain.
8: Did you see this over here?
6: Yeah, he sure did.
8: That's it.
6: Oh, Matt.
10: Oh, hello, Captain.
6: What happened?
10: We don't know exactly, sir. You like to help me out with the mother?
6: Yeah, sure.
10: Maybe we can find out something.
6: All right, I'll try, Matt.
8: Jacoby and I.
10: We got the name from the super, and that's about all we know.
9: Car number 1.
10: The dead woman's name is Alfonsina Maria Cateo.
6: Mm-hmm.
10: Mother's name is Torque. You didn't know the first name. Husband is Bernardo.
11: Captain? Hello, Captain.
6: Ziegler, Ryan.
11: First call came over as a family.
6: The,
11: yes, I'm close.
6: The husband did it?
10: Yes, sir. That's what it looks like.
6: Fit?
11: Yes, sir.
6: Any idea where he went?
10: No, sir. She's smart. It'll be pretty far.
11: Yes, sir, Lieutenant?
10: You come with us. The captain's going to help us talk to the mother.
11: Yes,
6: Sergeant Waters.
8: Yes, sir. Right here, Lieutenant.
10: We're going to talk to the mother. Did the first officer on the job get the ambulance attendant's name?
11: I'll find out.
10: We'll be in there. Let me know.
11: Yes, sir.
10: Okay, Captain.
6: All right. ¿Qué dice, señora?
12: Pobre Alfonsina.
6: Sentimos mucho lo que pasó y comprendemos cómo usted se siente, pero tenemos que hacerle algunas preguntas.
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12: Elisa. 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
5: Her daughter, all right. Alfonsina Maria.
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5: 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The husband's name is Bernardo Cotella.
10: Yes, I checked with what the superintendent.
5: ¿Quién la cucheó?
12: Bernardo. Bernardo lo hizo.
5: She says the husband did it. ¿Usted se lo vio hacer?
12: Sí. 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
5: We'll get to that. Calma, por favor. Queremos coger todo bien. She saw him doing.
10: Does she know where he went, Captain?
5: ¿Cómo se llama usted?
12: ¿Cómo me llamo yo?
5: Sí.
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5: Sí.
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5: Sí, he entendido. She doesn't have any idea where he went.
10: Yeah,
5: well,
10: the
5: tenant
10: is
5: scary, but...
10: Oh, thanks,
5: Sergeant.
12: ¿Tú
5: yes.
12: Pudo hacer eso a
5: mí? Well, I'll try and find out how it happened. Yes. Señora
12: Torque,
5: ¿puede decirnos exactamente lo que pasó?
12: ¿Lo que pasó?
5: Exactamente lo que pasó. 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
12: Sí. 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
5: Despacio.
12: Sí. Pues... Bernardo no vino a casa anoche.
10: Her husband was out all night.
12: Eso ha pasado a menudo.
10: Not the first time.
12: Alfonsina y yo nos acostamos. 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
10: He wasn't home when I got up.
12: Por fin regresó. Estaba muy borracho.
5: ¿A qué hora?
12: A las 9, poco más o menos.
10: He came home very drunk about 9 o'clock this morning.
12: Alfonsina quería saber en dónde había estado. Empezaron a discutir una discusión.
10: The wife wanted to know where he'd been. There was an argument.
12: Estaba muy borracho. Ella gastaba todo su dinero, él dijo.
10: Very drunk. Accused her of wasting his money.
12: Él dijo que no había vuelto en toda la noche porque ella salía con otro.
10: The husband accused her of running with other men.
12: Pero mi Alfonsina nunca salía con otros hombres. 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
5: Claro.
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5: Bueno, llegaremos a eso. He had a knife with him. Took it out of his pocket. ¿Qué clase de navaja era?
12: Una navaja grande. Así de larga.
5: ¿Se abría?
12: Sí, se abría. Así de larga.
5: It was a switchblade, man.
10: No, we didn't find it, Captain. Can you ask if she knows what he did with it?
5: Sure. Señora Torque, ¿sabe lo que hizo con la navaja?
12: ¿Con la navaja?
5: Sí. ¿Qué hizo con ella?
12: Entró en la cocina y la lavó. Y la volvió a poner en su bolsillo.
10: He washed it off and put it back in his pocket.
5: I'll see if I can find out where she was doing all of this.
10: Yes, sir. That'd be a good idea.
5: Señora Torque, ¿qué hacía usted cuando él atacó a su hija?
12: Yo estaba aquí.
10: She was here in the kitchen.
12: Entré. Traté de ayudarla.
10: You're trying to help her?
12: Pero ella gritaba y él estaba borracho. Yo tenía mucho miedo, mucho
5: bueno,
12: miedo.
5: Bueno,
12: no sé.
5: Espere un momento.
12: Sí, bueno. Será
10: she said she was very frightened.
12: No sé lo que voy a hacer.
10: She was in the kitchen, heard her daughter scream. She ran in and tried to help her, but she was afraid he'd kill her, too.
5: Bueno, ¿a dónde fue cuando salió?
12: Afuera. Solo salió corriendo.
5: Por la puerta.
12: Por la puerta.
10: Can I see a minute, Sergeant?
5: All right. He says he just ran out, man.
8: I told you
5: out the door.
8: I don't mean to come on.
10: Captain, would you ask if he made an attack on her, if he threatened her in any way?
5: Yes, sir. Señora Torque, ¿le atacó a usted con la navaja su hijo político?
12: Dijo que me fuera, que era su mujer.
5: ¿Pero le atacó o amenazó?
12: Dijo que me mataría si no me fuera.
5: ¿Él dijo eso?
12: Sí, él dijo eso.
5: She says he threatened to kill her, too, if she didn't get out of the room.
12: Come here, miedo. Mucho miedo.
0: Yes, Sergeant.
5: Can I see you out here in the hall,
0: man? Yeah, all right.
10: Sit. Yes, sir. You stay here with Mr. Torquin.
0: Yes, sir.
12: Don't leave one. I'm
0: sorry.
5: I don't get you. What is it, Sergeant?
0: Vaquero's got some information, sir.
5: In connection with this case, Vaquero?
0: Yes, sir. This is Leroy Clifford. Gentlemen, how do you do?
5: Hello.
10: What kind of information is it, Vaquero?
0: When I was standing downstairs where the sergeant posted me, this fellow walked up to me and told me he knew where Bernardo Cotella was, the husband.
10: You know where he is right now?
0: Yes, sir. A few minutes ago.
10: Where is he?
0: In a bar and grill.
10: Where?
0: Over there on Lexington Avenue.
10: Where on Lexington? What number?
0: Well, I couldn't tell you the number, but I could tell you the place.
5: Are you sure it's the same Bernardo Cotella who lives here?
0: Yes, sir.
5: Well, what makes you so sure?
0: Well, I see him every day. We work at the same restaurant. We ride downtown on the bus sometimes. I've been up here to the house for a beer a couple of times.
5: Well, it's too bad about her. Too bad.
10: What do you do at the restaurant?
0: Well, I'm the fry cook.
10: And Bernardo?
0: He's a bus boy.
10: How'd you happen to see him in the bar and grill?
0: Oh, I was just walking by now. I looked in the window. I knew he had to be to work, so I went in and I said, come on, Bernardo, we ride downtown on the bus together. And, well, he was about two-thirds in the bag, and I thought it wasn't going to do any good, so I said, you ought to go on home, Bernardo. Get sobered up.
10: What did he say?
0: Said he couldn't go home. Said he'd be in big trouble. He wanted to borrow money. He's very tight with money. He said the cops were after him. Said he had a gun and a knife both, so they weren't going to get him.
5: Did you see either of them?
0: No, sir. He always talked like that when he had a few drinks. So I told him he wasn't going to work. I was. I came out of there and walked over to the bus stop. I saw the big crowd, people in front of here. Somebody told me what happened. Well, I thought maybe I'd better tell somebody. So I walked right up to this policeman, didn't I?
10: That's right.
0: And I told you.
10: Will you come back over there and point him out to us, Leroy?
0: Yes, if you want. I just don't want to be late for the job.
5: We'll take care of that, Leroy.
10: He didn't tell you anything about what he planned to do or where he was going?
0: No, sir, but from the condition he was in, I don't think he's going far.
5: Well, he's been a pretty long way already.
13: Leaving the others in charge at the scene of the homicide, Lieutenant King, Detective Fitzpatrick, Sergeant Waters, Patrolman Vaquero, and I took Leroy Purford and, in two cars, drove to the bar and grill on Lexington Avenue where he said he had seen the husband of the murdered woman. Because of the possibility that Bernardo Cotella had a gun as well as a knife, the others in uniform and I stayed out of sight on the sidewalk while Lieutenant King, Detective Fitzpatrick, and Purford walked by the window of the place.
10: Well, see him in there, Leroy?
0: No, sir.
10: All I see is the bartender.
0: That's all I see, too. He was in there.
10: He's not now.
13: Well, did you see him, Matt?
10: No, sir.
0: I didn't see anybody but the bartender. Maybe he's in a booth.
10: Well, maybe, Captain. We couldn't see in the booth walking in that direction. Go back the other way.
0: That's okay with me.
10: Sid.
11: Yes, sir.
10: You wait here this time.
11: Yes.
10: Okay, Leroy. Can you see in the booth?
0: Yes, I can see. There's nobody in any of them.
10: Are you sure this is the place?
0: Oh, yes, this is the place.
10: No.
0: That's the place, Sergeant. That's where he was.
10: All right, Leroy, let's go in and talk to the bartender.
0: Lieutenant.
10: Yeah?
0: Well, if it's all the same to you, I'd just as soon not get involved.
10: Leroy, from the second you walked up to that cop and told him you saw Bernardo, you've been involved.
0: Well, I guess I can't argue with that.
10: Seth. How do you know that bartender?
0: Oh, just to say hello.
10: You ever patronize the place?
0: Oh, yeah, sure.
11: Yes, sir, Lieutenant?
10: We don't see him in that fit. We're going in and talk to the bartender.
11: Yes, sir.
10: You wait here, Sergeant.
11: Yes, sir.
10: Okay.
0: He wasn't there. Hasn't been 20 minutes.
10: All right. Go ahead.
0: Yes, sir.
14: Yes, sir, gentlemen. That's the room. Oh, hello, Leroy.
0: Hello, Gabe.
10: We're police officers. You the owner here?
14: Me? No, I just work here. The bartender.
10: What's your name?
14: What's the trouble here? Did something happen?
10: What's your name?
14: Protea. Gabriel Protea.
10: Do you remember Leroy being in here a little while ago?
14: Sure. I remember him being in here. What's the trouble?
10: Was there someone else in here at the time?
14: Yeah, there was someone else. Bernardo.
13: See?
14: Bernardo Cotella.
13: Where'd he go?
14: He didn't go no place. He's back there in the washroom.
13: There?
14: Yeah, there.
13: The door's open.
14: What's the trouble?
13: Leave that door open. Open up. Open up, Bernardo. Open the door. Bernardo.
15: Go away. Go away from there.
13: We're police officers. Unlock that door and come out here.
15: You go away from here.
13: Come on. Got no time to play around.
15: You go away. I warn you.
13: Okay, Fitz, kick it in.
16: Yes, sir.
13: All right.
14: Hey, what are you doing with the boss's property? I'm responsible.
13: Stand back over there.
14: But listen,
13: just stand back. How about it, Bernardo? Bernardo. Okay, Fitz.
14: Get away!
13: Stop. You all right?
14: I told you had a gun. I told you.
13: I'm okay, Lieutenant. Get over there in the booth, Leroy. Over there.
14: I just as soon get out of here altogether.
13: Just stay there. You'll be all right.
14: What's the matter? Where's the trouble?
13: Second. Sit. Yes, sir. Go on and tell the captain and then.
16: Yes, sir. Right away, Lieutenant.
13: Bernardo, what do you think shooting's going to get you? You're not going anyplace.
15: You better. You're risking your life. I stay right here.
14: But he drunk far around the door.
13: He did more than that. He killed his wife.
14: Him?
13: That's right.
14: That nice gun? Hey, Bernardo!
13: All right, just let him alone.
14: Crazy fool, I thought something was the matter. Drunk in the morning before breakfast, almost.
13: Back here, Captain.
14: Asked to buy my razor and shave. Shave in a saloon. You should have known something was crazy.
13: All right, stay away from the front of that door.
15: Yes, sir.
13: Look at the hole that one made in the door, Captain.
16: Yeah,
13: heard it whiz by me. Bernardo? What do you say? Bernardo!
15: Go away!
14: Crazy.
13: You get out of here. Get behind the bar.
14: Don't worry. I don't have to be told twice.
13: What do you think, man? Yeah, it beats me. We can't work on the door without him taking a pot shot at it. Is there a window in there? I never thought of it. Fitz, stay here.
16: Yes, sir.
13: I doubt if there's much of a one. Not in a building like this.
16: Gabe. Bartender.
17: Here I am.
13: All right, you can stand up. He can't hit you from there.
17: With my luck, the bullets could go around the corner.
13: Is there a window in the white room?
17: Yeah, a little one. It's big.
13: Could he get through it?
17: It's got bars. Bars like a jail. To keep our thieves. No, he couldn't.
13: What does it lead to?
17: To no place. To an air shaft.
14: Bernardo.
13: Just up to the roof? Is that the only place?
17: That's the only place.
13: How many stories is this building?
17: Four.
14: Bernardo.
17: Four stories. He couldn't get out there anyway. The bars. Thick iron.
13: Matt, we ought to get an emergency truck
14: come
13: up here.
14: Come on.
13: Might not be a bad idea, Captain. With their axes and crowbars, they can work on the door and stay out of the line of fire at the same time.
17: The boss wouldn't like it to break the door.
13: What do you want to do? Have a cop killed to save the door?
16: Sergeant?
18: Yes, sir.
13: Come here.
17: Crazy. I could have told you something was wrong. Plain crazy.
18: Yes, sir, Captain.
13: Look, go on out to your car and call in for an emergency truck.
18: Yes, sir.
13: Tell them to send the truck, not a car. We need the equipment they carry to work on that door. Right away, Captain.
18: Bernardo.
17: Loco, plain loco.
14: Come on, Al.
13: Okay, Vicaro. Stay posted at the door.
18: Yes.
13: Keep them out. There's nothing to see, folks. Just keep moving. Car 681 is settled, okay? At 3321 Lexington Avenue, the bar and grill.
19: At 3321 Lexington,
13: okay? Right. 3321. An armed fugitive has locked himself in the washroom. Send the emergency truck, okay?
19: You need any additional assistance?
13: Okay. Just a truck. We got 5 men on the job, okay?
19: Come on.
13: All right, keep moving, folks. Better get out there, Vaquero.
18: Yes, sir.
13: Keep the sidewalk clear.
18: Yes, sir.
14: Hello, Bernardo. What do you think this is
13: going to
14: get you?
13: Sergeant. Oh, yeah, Leroy. Do they still want me to stay in the booth? Or who tells you to stay there?
14: The lieutenant.
13: Bernardo. Well, you'd better stay.
14: I'm losing time on the job.
13: All right, get back there. Get around that way.
18: Yes, sir.
13: We don't want any dead heroes here. Emergency truck's on the way, Captain.
18: Good.
13: Emergency truck is on the way, Matt.
18: Okay, we can use them.
13: Bernardo. Bernardo, open that door and come out here.
15: No. I won't come out. I won't.
17: Anybody want a drink of whiskey? Whiskey's on the house.
16: Save it, Gabe. Bernardo, let's cut out the kidding. Open the door and come out.
15: No, I won't.
16: Watch it.
15: I won't come out.
16: Well, that's four, Captain.
13: Yeah.
16: Well, he's only got two more.
13: Unless he has an automatic or a pocket full of shells.
16: Yes, sir.
13: Captain?
16: Yeah?
13: Coming over.
10: What if we got his mother-in-law over here to talk to him?
13: No, she'd get hysterical.
10: You don't think she could talk him out?
13: Wouldn't do any good.
10: This is what comes with desperation. Sweet idea.
13: Wait a minute. Ask him if he knows his wife is dead. Maybe that'll have some effect on him.
10: Yes, it might.
16: Bernardo! Bernardo!
15: Stay back there. I'm not coming out! Not me!
16: You know what we want you for, don't you?
15: I know. I know what.
16: Did you know that they killed her? She's dead.
15: But Martina, I did.
16: Yeah, you did.
15: I didn't mean it, I didn't.
16: You did, though.
15: I only want to think you're an innocent. Not to go out with another man. To spend my money.
16: You killed her.
15: No. No, I didn't want to. She knows I didn't want to. I love her. I don't want to see now. Who said she's dead? The doctor.
16: Yeah, that's right. The doctor.
15: It's the doctor's fault. He let her die. I didn't mean it.
16: Now, come on out, and we'll talk about it, Bernardo.
15: No! No, I won't come out! I don't believe you!
10: Brother, I had an idea he was convinced. I guess the only thing to do is wait and break it in.
13: Yeah, I guess so, man.
10: Got a cigarette on you? I'm out.
13: Yeah, sure.
20: That's the emergency truck, Captain.
10: Here you are, man. Thanks.
13: Yeah, go on out and meet him, Sergeant. Tell them what we need in here.
20: Yes, sir. We need plenty.
10: It's all right, I've got matches.
20: Captain.
13: Yeah, Fitz.
20: Could I have one of those two, please?
13: Sure, catch.
20: Thanks.
10: Want a light?
20: Yes, sir.
10: Coming over.

0: Captain.
1: Yeah, Fitz.
0: Could I have one of those two, please?
1: Sure. Catch.
0: Thanks.
1: Want a light?
0: Yes, sir.
1: Coming over.
0: Much obliged.
1: Bernardo. Bernardo.
2: No, don't ask me. I knocked someone out.
1: How many bullets you got left in the gun?
2: You think I'm crazy. What did I tell you?
3: The answer to the first question was yes.
1: Yeah. No, we'll send a couple of men from the truck up to the roof and let them go down the air shaft with a line.
3: I don't know. That might give Bernardo a pot shot at them.
1: No, we'll see what it looks like.
0: Okay, in the back. Now watch it now. Back there in the washroom.
4: Over here, come on. Over on this side.
0: All right. Take it easy. There's no hurry.
1: All right, hold it there. You two with the axes, can you work on this side?
4: Sure. Yes, yes.
1: Okay, come on. You with a crowbar.
4: Yes, sir. Yeah.
1: Over there.
4: Over here, come on.
1: Situation is, he's got a gun in there. Do your work. Stay out of the line of fire. Matt.
5: Yes, sir?
1: Let me talk to him once more.
3: Know how much good talk is going to do, Captain?
1: I can't do any harm.
3: No, sir. Can't. Go ahead.
1: Bernardo.
2: No, I don't come out.
1: Quiero decirle algún, Bernardo.
2: ¿Quién es?
1: Escúcheme. Hay hombres afuera con hachas. 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
2: ¿Yo?
1: Sí, usted.
2: ¿Cuándo?
1: Por lo menos $50.
2: ¿$50?
1: Y que sí. Abra. He's going to open the door. Throw that gun out. And the knife. Throw the knife out, too. All right. Now come out yourself.
2: I didn't mean it. I didn't mean to kill it,
1: Adam. All right.
2: Hold still.
1: I'm holding
0: still.
1: Okay. All right, Lieutenant. Take him into the station house.
2: Sir.
1: Come on, Bernardo. You've been
2: enough
0: trouble
2: for one day.
0: No trouble.
1: I'm over. Excuse me, Lieutenant. What are you still here, Leroy?
0: You told me to wait in the booth.
1: Oh, yeah. Well, you can go on now. Has the detective got your address?
0: Oh yes, sir. He's going to alibi me. Goodbye, Captain.
1: So long. And thank you.
0: Oh, the boss is going to ask me where I thought up this.
1: All right, you men. You can get back on the job.
4: Yes, sir.
1: Well, you going to the station house, man?
3: Yes, sir. Captain.
1: Yeah.
3: What did you say that made him open up?
1: Nothing important. Just that if we broke down the door, he'd have to pay for it.
6: Why are you first briefing Sergeant Waters? What kind of accident? Yeah? Yeah? Yeah. Where? Yeah? Was anyone hurt? Was it hit and run or head on? How was it head on there?
1: And so it goes. Around the clock, through the week, every day, every year. A police precinct in the city of New York is a flesh and blood merry-go-round. Anyone can catch the brass ring. Or the brass ring can catch anyone.
7: 21st Precinct. A factual account of the way the police work in the world's largest city is presented with the official cooperation of the Patrolmen's Benevolent Association, an organization of more than 20,000 members of the Police Department, City of New York. Everett Sloan in the role of Captain Kennelly, Ken Lynch as Lieutenant King. Featured in tonight's cast were Bryna Rayburn,

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0: Well, I had gone to bed that night full of worries. But when I woke up the next morning, I found that all the things that had kept me from sleeping, which had seemed so big at night in the darkness, were now small. Or even if they weren't all that small, at least they did not seem quite as frightening as they had at night. So what if my former husband, Noti Makoti, had turned up in town? If he showed his face again, then I would just tell him that I did not want to see him, that I was engaged to be married to Mr. J.L.B. Metekoni, and that that was that. And as for the parachute jump, of course Charlie would, I hoped, agree to do that in the place of Mr. J.L.B. Metekoni. I had planted the idea in his mind, and the thought of all those admiring girls watching him drift to earth would surely be too much for him. I knew the way Charlie's mind worked. So, when I decided that morning to treat myself to a cup of early morning tea on the patio of the restaurant at the Riverside Shops, my heart was at peace. I sat there, drinking my tea and looking out over the eucalyptus trees on the other side of the road. I loved the noise that those trees made when the wind passed through them. Botswana is a dry country and I have never seen the ocean. But I imagined that this was the sound of the ocean, that whispering of the leaves, the sound of the waves. I was sitting there, thinking, not about anything in particular, just thinking. Then my eye was caught by something very shocking. It was happening right in front of me, at a small store where a trader was trying to sell jewelry. He had not had many customers, but now a man and a woman had come to the stall. The woman was trying on jewelry, and her boyfriend there... What was he up to?
1: Excuse me. Excuse me, Ra. I want to talk to you.
2: Excuse me, Ma. Where do you think you're going?
1: Let go of me. I'm just trying to deal with something over there.
2: You cannot run away like that. I saw you. You're trying to go away without paying the bill. I saw you.
1: I am not trying to go away, Ma. I am just trying to stop that person over there from stealing from that man. Then I would have come back to pay.
2: Well, they all find some excuse. Every day there are people like you. They come and eat our food. And then they run away and hide. You people are all the same.
1: Bring me the bill. I will pay it straight away. And look, that man has gone now. You have helped a thief to get away.
2: Oh, no, Ma. I think I have stopped a thief from getting away. Yes, you just sit down there at your table and I will get the bill. Do not try to run away again. I'll be watching. And there is something else, Ma. I shall have to add something for myself. I will have to add this if you do not want me to call the police and tell them that you tried to run away without paying.
0: That was a terrible start to the day, and I was still smarting from it when I went home early that evening. To be mistaken for a thief when one is trying to stop a thief, that is not much of a reward. What was happening? Where were the old Botswana values?
3: A good enough question in the circumstances, Ma. But what a bad start to the day.
0: Yes, a very bad start. That is why I left the office early yesterday afternoon. I didn't want to tell you, but I was very dispirited.
3: Ah, there are days like that. And maybe the best thing is just to wave a white flag and say, I give up.
0: Well, at least it happened on a day that nothing else happened.
3: Yes, that's true. Nothing happened here. Oh, except for one thing. Except for that person who came around looking for you.
0: The one with that letter?
3: Yes. That man came around asking for you again. He spoke to Charlie and left.
0: Yes.
3: A client? I told Charlie he should have referred him to me. But whatever you say to Charlie goes in one ear and out the other. Ma, are you all right?
0: Yes.
1: Yes, I am all right. It's just that the letter. You didn't see this man, did you, Ma?
3: No, I didn't see him. Why? Is there something wrong, Ma Ramotswe?
1: Nothing is wrong, Ma. No, it is. I should not be saying nothing is wrong when my heart has stopped. There is something wrong. It is naughty, you see. That letter is from the man who used to be my husband a long time ago, when I was very young. I thought that he had gone away for good. Now it seems he's back.
3: Let's not talk about him then. We all make mistakes when we are young, and I think that it's sometimes better not to talk about them. I don't want to hear any more about this naughty.
1: I don't mind talking about him, Ma.
3: He was a good-looking man?
1: Very. That was part of the problem. He was a very good-looking man who knew that he was good-looking. Sometimes you meet good-looking people who don't know it. They're fine. And then you meet ones who do know it. That's a different matter.
3: And your head was turned, huh?
1: Whose head wouldn't be? There he was, a man who played the trumpet in hotels. All the girls were head over heels in love with him. And then he asked me to marry him. What would you have done in the circumstances, Ma?
3: Married him. Like a shot.
1: There we are. We are both the same. And it did not take long for things to go badly wrong. He had a terrible temper. I did my best to keep him happy, to avoid arguments. I said, yes, naughty, no, naughty. I always did what he wanted me to do. But that often seemed to make it even worse. He would shout and accuse me of being spineless. But then if I tried to do anything for myself, that would make him even more furious. I didn't know what to do. I had nowhere to turn, nobody to help me.
3: But let's not think about that too much, Ma. You got rid of him, and that was the end of naughty.
1: Yes. I never thought, though, that he might come back.
3: You don't have to see him, you know.
1: I don't want to see him. But he says that he is going to come back to see me.
3: Well, if he does, I can just tell him to go away. I can tell him that you do not want to see him. We can get Mr. JLB Matsukoni or even Charlie.
1: No, I will see him. I will see what he wants. Now, Ma, that is enough of that. Enough of my little troubles. We have work to do. Ma Holonga. Mm-hmm. We need to go and see her and tell her about our meeting with Mr. Boboloho. That's going to be a little bit difficult. I'm not sure if I can keep a straight face about that man.
3: Well, perhaps we can get our hair braided while we are at the salon. Do you fancy our hair braided, Ma?
4: Ah, my two detective ladies, have you come to have your hair done? How about a braiding for disguise purposes? I would make you look very different, you know. Why this style here? Or what about this one, eh? One of my girls will look after you.
5: That is very kind, Ma. I would like my hair braided someday, but not right now, thank you.
3: We are on duty.
4: Quite right. And since I'm paying you, I shouldn't be putting temptation in your way. So, you have found something for me?
5: You have found the right man?
3: We have found the wrong man.
1: Yes, that's right, I suppose. We haven't gone all the way through that list of yours, but we have seen two of the men so far. And I'm sorry to say, Ma, but we were not very impressed.
5: Not very impressed? That's very interesting. Well, tell me about these men. Which ones have you seen?
1: We saw the broadcaster, Spokes, if that's his real name, which I doubt. Oh, dear, Ma.
5: Oh, him. Well, I wasn't very impressed with him myself.
1: I'm glad that you see it, Awema. Now then, there's Mr. Boboloho. We went to see him.
5: Ah, Mr. Boboloho.
1: Yes, Mr. Boboloho, the teacher. The one with the house of...
5: I know about that. It's a very good idea, isn't it?
1: Well, at least he's trying to do something to help.
5: Which is more than many people are doing. I went to see the House of Hope with him. He showed me around.
1: That's interesting.
5: Those poor girls.
3: Yes. Having to listen to him all day.
5: Ignored by the world. Allowed to drift into bad ways.
3: Exactly. Why he goes on and on.
5: Supporting them. Yes, he is a very kind man, that one.
1: I'm sure he's kind at heart, Ma. But the question for us is this. Is he interested in your money to help him with this House of Hope? Or is he interested in you? And I'm afraid that Mama Kutsi and I are worried that all he wants is to get hold of your money. He's different from Spokes. But at the end of the day, it's all the same, isn't it?
5: Certainly not, Ma. You cannot put Mr. Boboloho and Spooks in the same chicken run. Mr. Boboloho is a good man.
1: He may be a good man, Ma. But the question is this. Is he a good man who is interested in you for yourself? Or is he a good man who is interested in what you have?
5: But you are a very suspicious person, Ma Ramotswe.
1: But that is what I am meant to be, Ma. If I were not suspicious, then I would be a very bad detective.
5: Well, I can't spend more time arguing now. You get on with your job and see those other men. Although, I'm not sure whether you should bother. Maybe you shouldn't.
1: What do you mean, Ma? Why shouldn't we?
5: Because I think that I have made up my mind. In fact, I am certain now. Mr. Boboloho is the man I should marry. He is such a good man, he really is. And together, we can do a lot with that House of Hope of his. I hope you understand, Ma Ramotswe. I mean no disrespect to your judgment.
3: Well, what do you think of that, Ma? That woman,
1: she was not easy. Her trouble, I think, is that she is rich. Some rich people think that being rich entitles you to take no notice of what everybody is telling you.
3: And to ignore the very people you have paid to warn you about something. Mm. That man Boboloho has got round her all right. You know, it is just as you say. People never listen to advice. They just don't.
1: Anyway, it is late. And I do not think that we need to go back to the office. I can drop you off at your place. You are going out this evening to that... what is it again?
3: It's called the Academy of Dance and Movement, Ma. At the President's Hotel. I am going to learn how to dance.
6: Now then, ladies and gentlemen, silence please, thank you very much. Welcome to the first class of the Academy of Dance and Movement. You have made a very good choice coming here tonight because this is the number one place to learn ballroom dancing in Botswana. Best teacher for you people. Oh. I will make dancers out of all of you. Everybody here has a dancer inside. And I, Mr. Fanopi, will let the dancer out. That is what I will do. We are going to start this evening with a simple dance. This is a dance that anybody can do, and it is called the quick step. It goes slow, slow, quick, quick, slow. Slow, quick, quick, slow, slow. It is very simple. And Ma Betty, this is Ma Betty here. Ma Betty and I are going to show you how to do it. Music, please. Watch what we do now. Slow, slow, quick, quick, slow. Slow, quick, quick, slow. See? There. Slow, slow, quick, quick, slow, slow, quick, quick, slow, slow. Thank you, my Betty. There you are, ladies and gentlemen. Now, please, choose your partners. Men, you get up and ask the ladies. That's right. If anybody is left over, Ma Betty and I will take it in turns to be your partner. Nobody will be left out. Ma Betty will dance with the men, and I shall dance with the ladies. That is a treat in store for you, ladies. Men, get up and choose a partner. That's right. Good. Good. Now, Ma, you are still looking. What is your name, Ma?
3: I am Mama Kutsira. I'm from the number one lady.
6: Good. Good, that is good. You are a number one lady. That's right. Here, you, Ra. You have not found a partner yet. You dance with this lady. This is... who are you again, Ma?
3: Grace Makutsi.
6: Very good. Grace Makutsi. Grace is important in dancing. And you, Ra, what is your name, please?
7: My name is... My name is Futhi Rajafuthi.
6: Mr. Futhi Rajafuthi, that is quite a name, Ra. Well, this is Ma Makutsi, and you will dance with her. Ma Betty, music, please.
3: Don't go nervous. I'm not a good dancer either.
7: I will try, Ma. It is not easy.
3: No. But I'm sure that you'll be very good at dancing, Ra. It is only a question of practice, I'm told. No, don't worry. I did not hurt my feet. I have strong shoes.
7: I'm sorry, Ma. Perhaps you would like to dance with somebody else. Somebody who can dance better than I.
3: Certainly not, Ra. Let me do the counting this time. You just listen. Slow, slow, quick, quick. It's better. Slow, slow, quick, quick. No, Ra. Not so. Slow, slow, slow, quick. It goes quick, quick after the slow, slow. 1, 2, 3, 4. See? Oh. What do you do, Ra? What is your job?
7: I have a furniture store, Ma. The double comfort furniture store. Or it is my father's. But I run it. That is what we do.
3: I know that place. The furniture looks very comfortable. Now then, remember, slow, slow, quick, quick. That's better. Now we are dancing very well.
7: Thank you, Ma. You are being very patient. Would you please dance with me next time at the next lesson?
3: Of course I will, Ra. Your dancing is getting much better. Done, Ra. My goodness, Mara Motswell. I'm sorry. Look at the time. Look at it, Ma. I have never been late for work before. Not once. I'm very sorry.
8: Calm down, Ma. It doesn't matter. You're only, let's see, 45 minutes late. That is nothing.
3: 45 minutes? Oh, Mara Motswell, that is a disaster. I'm glad that the people at the Botswana Secretarial College can't see me now. They always said punctuality, punctuality, punctuality.
8: And accuracy, too. That was their motto, was it not?
1: always be accurate.
3: That's right. But it's no good being accurate if one's not punctual.
1: Well, don't you worry about any of that, Ma. Look, let me put the kettle on. A cup of tea will calm you down. What happened anyway?
3: I slept in, Ma. It was as simple as that. I took a long time to get to sleep last night. My mind was humming away. This way, that way.
1: Oh? Was that because of your dance class? How did that go, by the way?
3: It was very good, thank you, Ma. I danced with... I danced with a man.
1: I should hope so. One doesn't go to dance classes to dance with other women. Uh-huh. What would be the point of that? Tell me, what sort of man was this? A handsome man?
3: Well, I would say that he had a kind face, Ma.
1: A kind face. Hmm. That's a good start. And did he dance well? Did he dance you off your feet?
3: He danced on my feet, actually. But he was a very kind man. I shall dance with him again next time. I'm hoping that...
1: What is it, Ma? You are hoping what?
3: There is a man outside, Ma. He's coming this way. I think it might be...
1: It is. Oh, Ma. This is not good.
3: Shall I tell him that you are not in? Shall I go and speak to him before he comes into the office?
1: No. This is something that I have to do myself. You stay here. I'll go and deal with this.
9: Ah, there you are. You're in, I see.
1: Hello, Noti.
9: Last time they said you were out on some case. That's very important, isn't it? Precious Ramotswe out on some case. Just like a real detective. And all the time, it's just Precious Ramotswe. From Machudi, really. Not even Habaruni. Well.
1: Are you well, Noti?
9: Am I well? What do you think, Precious? Do I look like I am starving to death? Is that the way I look to you? Of course I am well.
1: Have you traveled all the way from Johannesburg?
9: Have I traveled all the way from Johannesburg? Yois, Johannesburg, Egoli, the place of many names. Maybe I have. I've heard all about you, by the way. I've heard that you're the big detective around these parts. The number one ladies detective agency, indeed. Where's the number two ladies detective agency, then? Did it go out of business?
1: Your sense of humor has not changed after all these years, Noti.
9: Oh, yes. And how's your father? How's the daddy? Still going on about kettle?
1: My father is late. It is many years now. He is late.
9: There are many people who are dying. You may have noticed it.
1: I do not have to listen to you. I have work to do. I'm sorry.
9: Hey, where are you going? Where are you going, fat lady?
1: What do you want of me, Noti Makoti? I'm not your wife anymore.
9: Oh, aren't you? Well, you just listen to me very carefully, Precious Ramotswe. You are still my wife. Have you forgotten that? There is a small matter of divorce, which we never really finished. Remember? But don't worry. I haven't come to try to get you back. You know what? I never really liked you. I wanted a wife who could have a child. A strong child. Not one who wasn't going to last very long. So I haven't come back for you. But you just listen to me. I am planning a concept here, which is going to need a bit of financing. We have to rent somewhere. We have to pay a backing band. It mounts up. And I thought, well, why don't I borrow some money from my wife? That would be a good idea, don't you think? particularly since my wife has become engaged to another man. I'm not sure if that man would want everybody to know that his fiancée is already married. And I'm sure he would not be pleased if he discovered that there would have to be lots of divorce trouble beforehand. But all of this could be avoided with a little money. Don't you agree?
8: I had only myself to blame, of course. I had been very young and I had made a very bad choice. After that visit from Nuti, I wished that my father had been alive, as I would have been able to go to him for advice, for comfort. But my father was late, and I would never again be able to hear his voice. I could have gone to Mr. J.L.B. Metekoni, but I felt too ashamed of myself. And so I got into my van and went to see Ma Potokwani. She was a very bossy woman, yes, but she was also on my side. I knew that. I would tell her about my troubles and see what she had to say.
10: I'm very pleased you came to see me, Mara Motswe. I was going to telephone you, you know. Now I can save that call. You are here. Is something wrong? You don't look at all happy.
8: I'm not Ma Potokwani. I most certainly am not at all happy.
10: When a woman is unhappy, what is the usual reason? No, you don't have to tell me. I know the answer. It is always the same. There is man trouble. That is always the explanation. So, what has Mr. J.L.B. Matekoni been up to? I wouldn't have thought he's the type to have another girlfriend, but men are always capable of surprising us. Always.
8: No, it's not that. But it is a man. Another man. A man from the past.
10: A man who plays the trumpets by any chance? A very unpleasant man who went to Johannesburg? A certain Noti Mokoti?
8: Yes. He's back in Gaborone. He's come back from South Africa.
10: Oh, dear. That's exactly the reason why we have a border fence. To keep men like that out of Botswana. Huh. So he's back. And causing trouble as always. No, I know the answer to that as well.
8: It's my fault. I should have been able to tell him to go away. And I intended to do that. But then he said something about... Well, he said something which made me frightened. He reminded me that we were still married.
10: You never divorced him? Oh, dear. That makes things a bit complicated. And now he's back threatening you.
8: More or less. I just don't see what I can do.
10: Would you like me to do something?
8: I don't see what you can do, Ma. I really don't.
10: Oh, being the matron of an orphanage helps, you know. You get used to dealing with troublesome boys. Troublesome men are just larger versions of troublesome boys.
8: What will you do, Ma? I'm so worried. I don't see what anybody can do.
10: If I remember correctly, Noti Mokoti has a mother, doesn't he? I think she's still living out off the Lobatsi Road somewhere. I think I know her place. I think that we might just go and have a word with Noti's mother. It's amazing how often a word with a man's mother helps to sort things out. Have you noticed that, Mara Motswe? It doesn't matter what age the man is or how important he is. Men always listen to their mothers.
11: Coco, Ma, we are standing here at your gate, Ma.
10: She's very old. Look at her. I don't think she can see us.
8: Or hear us. Coco, Ma.
12: Oh, come in, Boma. I cannot hear very well. Who are you?
8: It's Precious from Otswe, Ma. You remember?
12: Of course I remember. And this lady is?
10: Ma Potokwani.
12: Of course. Ma Potokwani. Your cousin lives over that side. Over there?
10: That is her, Ma.
12: Well, we all know who we are. Which is something. Well, you are very old like me. You know some fewer things. But the things that you know are very old things. Let's stay.
10: And those old things are the best things, aren't they, Ma?
12: Sometimes, other things are, well, they are not so good. Precious will understand what I mean by that.
1: I am not cross with Naughty Ma. I have forgotten all that.
12: Well, I have not forgotten those things, Precious. And I am ashamed. Even now, I am ashamed of how he treated you. You see, I think that he did you a very great wrong, Precious. And I am not talking about the thing that you are thinking about. I am talking about something different. All this time, I have been waiting to tell you. But I never saw you. And I was ashamed. And I thought that if I didn't say anything about such things, they would go away. But do you know something, Precious? These things do not go away. Mm-hmm. They stay there, and they cut and cut and...
10: It's better to talk, Ma.
12: You're right. But first, I need some water. You see that drum over there, Ma? Mm. There is water in it. Please fetch me a cup.
10: There are some trips which are worth doing, Ma Ramotswe, and some which are not. That was worth doing, I think, eh?
8: I hope so.
10: You hope so? Of course it was. You know what to say to him now. Just say it when he comes back.
8: It's not always that easy.
10: It's not always that easy because we allow men to frighten us.
8: Mm-hmm.
10: But if you stand up to them, then they soon come down to size. Look at those children playing over there. You see that boy with the blue shirt?
8: Mm-hmm.
10: Yes, him. That one. That one is a bully. We've tried to stop it, but when the children come to us, they have seen some very bad things sometimes. So we have to work very slowly. But you see that other little boy, the one who is much smaller? I told him to stand up to Mr. Blueshirt, and he did. The result? The bully started to cry.
8: Mm-hmm.
10: Yes. And that was the end of that. It's the same with adults, you know. People say that the world of these children is different. But it isn't. If you want to see everything, all the failings, all the problems, just take a look at children playing. Then you see how life is for everybody, including us. But I'm talking too much, Ma Ramotswe. Some people say that I talk too much.
8: That is unkind of them, Ma Potokwani. I would never say that.
10: Oh, thank you, Ma. Thank you for that. Now, there is something else I need to talk to you about. That is this charity jump. Have you talked to Charlie again?
8: It's a bit difficult. He's a bit of a slippery boy, that one.
10: Mm.
8: And we think that he's found a new girlfriend. An older woman, somebody said. They saw him with her in a car, a very large car.
10: Yeah.
8: I think that his mind may be on other things.
10: Well, we'll see. You haven't changed your mind about Mr. J.L.B. Matokoni doing it?
8: Certainly not, Ma Potokwani. You are not taking him up there. And you are definitely not sending him down by parachute. If Charlie doesn't do the jump, then you are going to have to think of other ways of raising money.
3: So you spoke to the mother?
8: I did. And she told us something very interesting.
3: Oh? Here's your tea, Ma. Red bush as usual.
8: Thank you. I need to speak to Charlie. Is he in the garage?
3: I'll call him. He's always standing around, that one. Mr. J.L.B. Matokoni and the other apprentice are always busy. But Charlie just stands there, dreaming of girls.
8: He has a new girlfriend, I think.
3: Ah, that's very interesting. What sort of girl will go out with a boy like him?
8: There is always someone for everyone, Ma. And this woman is an older woman, I'm told. Somebody saw her with him in a car.
3: Even more interesting. Silly boy, getting mixed up with older women.
8: Call him, Ma.
13: Charlie! Mara Mose wants to speak to you.
14: You are not the boss, Mama Kuti. You can't just say, come here, as if I'm a little boy.
15: I'm an apprentice mechanic, you know.
13: Oh, so you're very sensitive this morning. Very sorry, Mr. Apprentice Mechanic. Perhaps you would be kind enough to have a word with Mara Mose, if it's convenient.
16: You two should stop fighting. There's no point. Please sit down, Charlie. Mama Kutsi will make you a cup of tea, won't you, Ma?
13: I suppose so.
16: Now then, Charlie, how is life treating you?
7: Very well, Ma.
16: Now, Charlie, you were saying that everything is going well. That's very good. I was wondering, though, whether you had made up your mind about doing that charity parachute jump for Ma Potokwani. It's for the orphans, you know. A very good cause.
13: Yes. Somebody has to look after the children, and it's usually the women, isn't it? It's because certain young men run around having fun and forgetting that fun leads to children. That is a big problem in this country. All those men having fun and all those women looking after the children.
7: Don't you look at me, Mama Kutsi. Did you hear what she said, Mara Motwe? She said that I am responsible for all these children. Did you hear?
16: I don't think that she said that, Charlie. She said that there were some young men who do such things. She did not say that you were one. Not directly.
7: She is a lady with a problem, ma'am.
16: Well, let's not talk about that, Charlie. Let's get back to this charity parachute jump. I thought that you were keen to do it, and Ma Potokwani would be very grateful. All those children.
13: Yes. All those children without fathers.
7: I don't know whether I want to do that jump, Ma. I'm not sure.
16: But think of all the attention you would get. The newspapers, the girls.
7: I don't need all those girls running after me. Actually, I'm seeing a lady at the moment.
13: Aha! We'd heard about that. A lady with a car of her own.
7: Please tell her to mind her own business, Ma.
16: Well, somebody did tell me that you were seeing this lady, Charlie. That is nice for you, and for her too, I'm sure.
13: An older lady, isn't she, Charlie? Maybe it's an auntie.
7: Did you hear that, Mara Mutwe? She's always saying things like that about me.
16: I'm sure that she didn't mean to be rude. So, there is this lady, Charlie. Does she not want you to do the parachute jump? Is that the trouble?
7: Maybe.
16: You spoke to her about it?
7: Yes, I spoke to her. I told her that I might be doing it, and she said that it was a very bad idea. She said that she had read about a man in the Botswana Defense Force who jumped out of an aeroplane and forgot to pull the cord. He hits the ground.
13: You would, wouldn't you?
7: I'm not talking to you, ma. And she said that this late soldier had been given a lot of training, but he still did not pull the cord.
16: I think that sometimes one freezes, especially when something is happening very quickly. One becomes paralyzed.
7: Poor man. What if he remembered just before he hit the ground? What then?
16: I don't think we should talk about that. You are a strong young man with a good brain. You would remember.
7: My girlfriend does not want me to do this.
13: Who is this girlfriend of yours, Charlie? If she is older than you, then why is there no man already?
7: She is not with her husband. There is no other man, only me.
13: Not with her husband. That is very interesting. So, you are seeing a married woman. How about that, ma? Charlie is seeing a married woman.
7: He is in Johannesburg. He is far away.
13: Oh, you think that makes a difference?
7: I don't care what you think, Mama Kutsi. In fact, I don't care what any of you think. I don't have to sit here and be lectured. My girlfriend has a lot of money. She has a Mercedes Benz, actually. I don't have to stay here and say, yes, boss, no, boss. I'm going. That's it.
16: No, Charlie. You can't do that. You've got your apprenticeship to think about. You can't throw all of that away.
7: I have better things to do, ma. I've had enough of being here. I've put up with all this long enough.
16: So, no parachute jump?
7: No, thank you. I suggest you get Mama Kutsi to do that. And tell her to be careful that people don't look up her skirt as she comes down. That would be funny.
16: Charlie left us, I'm sorry to say. Mr. JLB Metekoni did his best to get him to change his mind. But he seemed set on going off now that he had found this older woman with her Mercedes Benz. And I sat there drinking my cup of bush tea and thinking about how everything was going wrong. We had lost Charlie, which would lead to problems in the garage. He had decided not to help Ma Potokwani, which meant that I would have to battle to stop Mr. JLB Metekuni from feeling morally obliged to do that ridiculous parachute jump. And most worrying of all, I knew that Noti was coming back to see me, to ask me for the money that he wanted to borrow. Some loan that would be. I had the money, but I knew that if I gave it to him, I would never see it again. At least I had something to fight back with there, but I dreaded seeing him again, even if I had this new weapon given to me by his mother. There are times when the world seems to be a very difficult place. This was one of those times, I think, but as I sat there, going over all these things in my mind, I remembered who I was and where I was. I was Precious Ramotswe, owner of the number one ladies' detective agency, daughter of that great man, Obed Ramotswe, who is now late. And where was I? I was in Botswana, which is the finest country in Africa. I did not have to give up. I would not give up. So I finished my tea and rose to my feet. The owner of the number one ladies' detective agency would not be defeated by these little setbacks. I looked at my assistant, Mama Kutsi, and asked her whether she was ready to get back to work, to get back to sorting things out. "I'm worried about Charlie," I said. "We cannot let this older woman lead him into disaster." And Mama Kutsi, who felt a little bit guilty about making fun of him now, said that she would help.
13: "But before that, Ma, let me make you another cup of tea."
16: "A good idea, Ma. Then we will begin."
17: The Number One Ladies Detective Agency was written and dramatized by Alexander McCall Smith. Ma Ramotswe was played by Claire Benedict, Ma Makutsi by Nadine Marshall, and Ma Potokwani by Janice Akwa. Futi Raji Futi was played by Jude Akawudike, Ma Holonga by Ajua Ando, Charlie by Chuck Iwuji, Ma Makoti by Ali Parsons, Noti Makoti by Danny Sapani, and Mr. Fanopi by Ben Thomas. The director was Kirsty Williams.

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4: Calling all detectives. Why should a man with a family apply for an insurance policy and name as beneficiary somebody who doesn't want the money? That is the problem on this page from my casebook, the casebook of Jerry Browning, private detective. When a private detective like me, Jerry Browning, gets a case, he seldom knows where to lead. John Cooley, head of investigations for Consolidated Insurance, was small, dried up, had two china marbles for eyes, a thin, bloodless mouth. He could be as implacable as death itself. Or,
5: Browning, I have an unusual situation here. Pietro D'Andrea, age 42, occupation given as laborer, applied for a $500 policy. Here's the doctor's report on him.
4: I read the medical report. Applicant suspected of having a heart condition. Policy application refused. I handed the paper back to Cooley. Well, what about it, Mr. Cooley?
5: Mr. D'Andrea paid a $15 deposit against his first premium. The letter refusing the policy, together with the refund check for $15, is here, but will not be sent.
4: I blinked. Why not, Mr. Cooley?
5: Because Mr. D'Andrea is dead. He was struck by a motor car and killed yesterday.
4: Cooley put his fingertips together.
5: You understand we have no legal obligation. Nevertheless, we will pay the full amount less the initial premium.
4: Does it carry double indemnity? Cooley nodded.
5: The beneficiary is listed as Joseph Haviland, relationship friend. There's no question about honoring the policy. All I want to know is why Mr. D'Andrea, with a wife and two children, applied for a policy making a friend the beneficiary.
4: An insurance company elected to honor a policy it would have refused had not the applicant been accidentally killed. On the way to the address given for the beneficiary, I thought about the contradictions in John Cooley's makeup. If there was anything wrong about a policy, he'd fight against payment even if he had to spend twice the face value of the policy. Yet he'd turn around and honor a double indemnity policy where the company had no legal obligation to do so. The address given for Joseph Haviland, beneficiary under D'Andrea's policy, turned out to be a tavern. I went on in, asked the bartender, "Are you Joseph Haviland?"
6: "No."
4: "Well, does he own this place or live here?"
6: "I never heard him."
4: I shrugged. "Okay. But if you ever do see him, tell him he's passing up $1,000. A heavy-shouldered, florid-faced man got up from a table.
6: "I'm Haviland. What's this about $1,000?
4: "I'm from Consolidated Insurance. Man by the name of Pietro D'Andrea left you his insurance." Haviland's already red face mottled.
6: "Is this some kind of a gig?"
4: "No. D'Andrea had a $500 policy. He got hit by a car, which means you collect a grand, double indemnity." The color slowly receded from Haviland's face.
6: "Okay. Hand over the dough."
4: "I haven't got it. I'm just verifying the claim. D'Andrea had a family. How come he picked you as a beneficiary?"
6: "Look, I figured this for a gang right from the start. Now I know it is. Get out of here."
4: Wait a second. All I ask is... A bartender had come up behind me, suddenly pinned my arms. Haviland said,
6: Mister, you smell like a cop to me, and I don't like it.
4: I picked myself up off the sidewalk, waggled my jaw to make sure it wasn't broken. Then I staggered over to my car, got in, and drove off.
5: You let the man beat you up.
4: The bartender was holding my arms, Mr. Cooley.
5: Who is this Joseph Haviland?
4: I checked into it, sir. He owns that tavern, and I suspect has a shakedown racket, a protective association going in that neighborhood. Cooley rubbed his chin.
5: Did he strike you as a man who would engage in an insurance murder?
4: I shrugged. He'd probably do anything for money, but he'd also be smart enough to wait until the policy was issued. No, I don't think murder for insurance is involved here, Mr. Cooley. Cooley frowned.
5: Well, get to the bottom of it, Browning.
4: Yes, sir. It may be expensive, Mr. Cooley.
5: I said, get to the bottom of it.
4: Okay. So I had the job of reconstructing the life of a poor laborer, now dead and buried. His wife couldn't tell me much, only that he'd been a good husband, a good father, worked hard. As for the insurance policy, she didn't even know he'd applied for one. The foreman of a road crew told me,
7: Gondrea? Well, he was a good guy. I hated to fire him.
4: Why did you fire him?
7: Well, you know how it is. I had to make a job for a friend of a friend of the district boss.
4: Yeah, I'll bet you did. So Dondrea had lost his job before he applied for the policy. The picture began to emerge. In fact...
7: Don't use my name, but you understand, this Dondrea, he looked like a guy waiting to die.
4: I only had one more loose thread to tuck in, and I took care of that at the county courthouse.
6: Case against Joseph Haviland? Well, yeah, sure. He's suspected of killing a butcher on 108th Street. Charges dropped. Witness didn't show up.
4: Who was the witness, do you know?
6: Pietro Dondrea. Dead, ain't he?
4: I reported back to Cooley, and that's when he pressed the button starting wheels turning.
5: Front fender of Haviland car dented. Paint cracked.
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9: Hear ye, the case of the state versus Joseph Haviland. Charge, the willful and deliberate murder of Pietro Dondrea.
4: Haviland tried to make a deal for life imprisonment. But when they told Cooley about it...
5: No deals. He'll either go free or go to the chair.
4: So that's what it was. The chair. A little man, Pietro Dondrea, knew that he was marked for death, was afraid to appeal to the police lest his family be involved.

0: Either go free or go to the chair.
1: So that's what it was. The chair. A little man, Pietro D'Andrea, knew that he was marked for death, was afraid to appeal to the police lest his family be involved. But he also knew that if he enlisted a great insurance company on his side, there would be one chance that he might be avenged. That's why he tried to buy a policy and named as beneficiary the man he feared would kill him. Like I said, you may be a little guy, but there's nothing like life insurance to get an awful big guy on your side.
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4: Choo-choo Charlie was his name. We

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1: Yeah, I'll take Lobster Diavolo every time. Nothing like it. Boy, that red sauce.
2: Sure, it ain't the spaghetti, Phil, on account of it looks like rope.
1: Yeah, it could be.
3: Why you use a rope all the time, Phil? A gun or even an ice pick would be quicker. Like today, Puggy almost got away.
2: Yeah, maybe Dookie's got something, Phil. Look how that jerk bit my hand.
1: That's because you're slipping, Tiny. You didn't used to have to stick your hand in their mouths.
2: Well, I still don't answer Dookie's question.
1: Yeah, Phil. Why a rope all the time? It's simple, like ABC. We all got records, ain't we? And you carry a loaded piece, when you got a record, it's another felony, ain't it? Carrying concealed weapons, see? Well, I've been wise to the flat feet since I've been a kid. And nobody can prove in no court that you had a weapon on you when all you're carrying is a piece of rope.
4: In the interest of good citizenship and law enforcement, we present Crime Does Not Pay, based on the famous Metro-Goldwyn-Mayer series of short subjects. In just a moment, you will hear A Piece of Rope, starring Cameron Mitchell as Dookie DeFore.

0: that the old method of searching for clues and obtaining convictions on such evidence is not nearly as effective as attacking from within the organization itself by the use of informers. A typical case is that which involved Dukie DeFore and the gang which made its headquarters in a certain city at the corner of Warrenburg and Paoli Avenues. This organization serviced other groups. They accepted commissions to do certain jobs, as they did on the day Jack Paris told them.
1: Like I said, this Puggy Jackson is getting too smart for his own good.
2: Like, for instance, what?
1: You ask too many questions sometimes, Spitzberg. Why don't you behave nice and quiet, like Dukie here?
2: Oh, Dukie, the kid's got a lot to learn yet.
1: He'll learn working with you. Only don't teach him to ask too many questions.
2: Sorry, Jack, I was only asking on account of if we know what he's pulling, we can find him easier.
1: You'll find him. That's what I'm paying you for.
2: Sure, we'll get him okay.
1: They call him Puggy on account of his nose. Some two-bit punk flattened it for him. Now I want him flattened. Complete.
2: Yeah, we'll take care of him.
3: Sure, we'll take care of him.
1: And no body, see? The bulls know he's been trying to cut me out. I don't want nothing to point to me.
2: When we get through, there won't even be a grease spot.
1: And it's a deal?
2: Yeah, sure is.
3: Sure is, Mr. Paris. Sure is.
1: Okay, you got the contract. Just be sure you carry it out. Understand?

0: Hey, Phil. Phil.
1: Yeah, Dookie.
0: Telephone, back of the store.
1: Okay, I'm coming. Who is it?
0: Wouldn't say.
1: You just asked for Pittsburgh Phil. Know the voice? Sounds a little like Mr. Paris.
2: He got ants in his pants again.
1: Yeah, sounds like it. Well, if we can't find the jerk, we can't take care of him. You know Paris. He thinks he's a big executive.
2: Yeah, I know.
1: Pittsburgh Phil here.
3: What's wrong with you guys? Do I have to take my business someplace else?
1: Well, take it easy. We'll get him.
3: I've been waiting 3 weeks. He hijacked me again last night.
1: We can't do nothing until we find him.
3: Not find him. I'll give you 3 days.
1: What's he want? Blood out of a stone. Yeah, I thought he was sore. That don't get him nothing. He give us 3 days.
4: We gotta find that puggy.
1: We'll find him. Tiny's making a contact today.
4: Tiny, that fat overstuffed...
1: When you get as smart as Tiny or as strong, you can talk.
4: Okay, Phil. I didn't mean nothing.
1: Don't bother me now. Okay. I gotta think. Go snatch a car or something. We'll need one for this job anyhow.
5: I beg your pardon.
1: Yeah, sure. So what? I wonder if you could give me some information. You hear that, Dookie? He comes to the corner of Warrenburg and Paoli for information.
5: Yeah. That is, I was told I could find Tiny Schultz around here.
1: Why do you want Tiny?
5: I owe him some money.
1: So Tiny's still Shylock, and what do you know? Well, I'm sure I don't know where Tiny is, but if you let me have what you owe him, I'll see that he gets it.
5: Ron, I'm very sorry. I got to see him personal.
1: And who shall I say came calling?
5: Tell him Puggy Jackson.
1: Puggy Jackson. Now that I come to think of it, I think I know where he might be.
5: That's good.
1: Yeah, it's good. Tell you what, Dookie.
4: Yeah, right here.
1: Take this gentleman around to Tiny's usual resorts, and if you don't find him, bring the gentleman to my place in 3/4 hours. I'm expecting Tiny there then.
4: Gotcha.
5: I don't like to put you to so much trouble.
1: Any pal of Tiny's is a pal of mine. It's no trouble at all. In fact, pal, it'll be a pleasure to know you better.

0: Josie, the rest of us girls, well, I think you ought to know how lucky we think you are.
1: Lucky? Me?
0: Uh-huh, your own house, a fur coat, and Phil's about the sharpest husband we ever saw.
1: Oh, I don't know, Ellen. He's like most husbands, I guess. Always dropping things that you got to pick up after him. But I will admit, Phil's anything but stingy.
0: What business is Phil in, darling?
1: Contracting, dear.
0: You mean like road building?
1: Oh, goodness, no. I'm sure that's one business Phil never wants to get mixed up with.
0: Well, what then, darling? To be perfectly frank, Josie, the girls were wondering, and I said I'd ask you. Seeing as how I know you best, that is.
1: Well, I don't know if I can describe it exactly, but he takes orders and does things for people, kind of a service company.
0: But what kind of a company?
1: Look, why don't you ask him yourself, honey? That's his key in the door.
2: Hiya, girls.
1: Hiya, darling.
2: You know Tiny, Josie, Ellen, this is Tiny, Tiny Schultz.
3: Hiya, Josie. Hello, Ellen.
0: Of all people to call Tiny, for goodness sake.
3: Sure. Anybody over 250, they call Tiny. The skinny guys, they call Fatso.
1: Yeah, you really over 250, Tiny.
3: 300 if it's a pound.
2: Nothing small about this character. Look, Josie, some of the boys are coming over in a few minutes.
1: Okay, Mr. Mann. What is it tonight? Poker or talk?
2: Talk, mostly.
1: Well, don't make a mess.
0: How can talk make a mess?
1: Oh, you don't know Phil's gang in their gab fest. Get your hat, dear.
0: I didn't wear any.
1: We'll go to a movie, Phil.
2: Yes, good idea. Here's a fin. Treat the girlfriend.
1: Oh, thanks, dear. Come on, Ellen.
0: Well, I... Goodbye, all.
3: Goodbye.
2: So long.
1: Hey, remember what I said, dear. No mess now.
2: What a dame. Dang. Well, let's get going, Tiny. Duke, you'll be here with the jerk in 10 minutes.
3: Usual.
2: Yeah, straight chair next to the door, big chair facing it.
3: Yeah.
2: That way, when the door opens, he'll see only you and I can get him from behind.
3: Yeah. How's this?
2: Okay, sit down and read that newspaper.
3: How am I doing?
2: Swell.
3: What do you use?
2: Here it is, Tiny, the usual... 4 feet of brand new wash line. Now, all we got to do is wait.

0: This the place?
1: Oh, yeah. Yeah, this is it, Mr. Jackson.
0: Not bad. Very nice, in fact. It's kind of quiet.
1: Oh, they'll be there. Phil said so.
0: You sort of like this fella, don't you?
1: Yeah, he's the best. The best. Let me ring the bell for you.
2: Come on in. Door's open.
1: We're coming. Go ahead, Mr. Jackson. After you.
0: Oh, thanks, kid. Tiny.
3: Come in, Puggy. Been waiting for you. Guy,
4: give me a hand. Get on him, Tiny.
3: I'm trying. He's stronger than I thought, this chicken.
4: Okay, lend a hand. Don't make me. I'm scared. No. Couch. Get him on the couch.
3: Yeah. All right. Twist it. Twist the rope.
4: I'm trying. Stuff his mouth. Stuff it. He's making too much noise. Yeah.
3: He's got a mouthful of fist. Twist it, Phil.
4: Sit on him. Hold him down.
3: Yeah.
1: Yeah, that does it. Brother, this character was strong. Hey, he's dead.
3: Yeah, he's dead. Look what the dog did to my hand. That fella could get lunch off my bite like that. You got any mercurochrome, Phil?
1: Iodine's better.
3: No, it stinks too much.
1: Well, go look in the medicine chest. Josie's got all kinds of junk in there.
3: I hate iodine. Hope she's got mercurochrome.
1: Ain't got my wind back yet. Maybe I'm slipping.
5: Nah, you ain't slipping, Phil. You done fine.
1: Dookie, get some of that newspaper, quick.
5: You gonna read the paper?
1: Give me it, will you?
3: Hey, Chad McGurricrow. What are you doing, laying them out in state?
1: You heard Josie when she left. No mess on the rug, she said. It's all I need now, trouble with my wife.
5: You ain't gonna leave him here like this, are you, Phil?
1: You got the car? No, I didn't have no time. I was taking him around the back.
3: We can use mine. Mine for the night, anyway.
1: Okay, roll him up. The rest of the rope is under the couch.
3: Yeah. Here's the keys, Duke. Go out and start the engine.
1: Thanks.
4: I'll have the car ready by the time you come out.
1: Okay, usual way, Tiny. He's up, head down. Put him in a ball. He'll burn better that way.

0: There, how's that feel?
1: Good. Stay at the wheel. Come on, Tiny.
2: You got the gasoline?
1: Yeah, right here.
2: Boy, it's quiet out here.
1: And Tookie and me, we was riding around. We spotted these empty lots. Got them?
2: By the rope, like a satchel. Funny how a guy who weighs so little could be so strong.
1: Yeah, this good enough. Now the gas.
2: That ought to be enough.
1: Okay, get a match?
2: Yeah. Well, here goes.
1: Come on, let's get out of here. All set, Phil?
0: Yeah, get going.
1: Hey. Hey, don't he make a pretty bonfire?
3: In just a moment, Crime Does Not Pay will continue with A Piece of Rope.

0: vacant lot where Pittsburgh Phil and Tiny left the flaming body of Puggy Jackson was covered with weeds and sumac and littered with tin cans. Half a block away was a row of small houses. From one of those houses came a boy of 16 or so to watch the crackling bonfire. From the back door of another house came Emma Adams, in her hand a pan of water for her dog. Emma saw the flames and the boy standing there. Angrily, pan of water and all, she descended on the boy.
1: Dare you start a bonfire here? I ought to call the police.
2: Honest, Miss Adams, I didn't start it, honest.
1: Just like all boys your age, do things before you think. When those weeds catch, they'll set fire to the sumac bushes. Everything's dry as a bone. The whole neighborhood could burn down for all you care.
2: But I didn't do it. I was just watching.
1: Oh, that's what you all say. I'm going to put it out.
2: Okay, put it out. See if I care.
1: All right. There.
2: Hey. Hey, there's something in that fire. It ain't wood. Miss Adams, stop it. Hey, cut it out, Miss Adams. Somebody will think I hit you.
1: Hey, stop.
3: What's going on here? What are you up to, young fella?
2: It's not me. There in the fire.
1: Officer, a dead man in the fire. In the fire.
3: Oh, for the love of me. Stop that yelling now, lady. You're safe, I tell you. Young fella, get to a phone quick now. Call the precinct. Tell him Officer Martin told you. Give him the address. Run now, run. There ought to be a radio car close by.

0: Weiner, stick with the medical examiner. Let me know when he's through.
1: Check, Lieutenant.
0: Now then, Martin.
2: Like I said, Lieutenant, I heard the lady screaming just as I finished talking to the desk sergeant in the car box up the block, so I beat it over here, and you know the rest, sir.
0: I wish I did. This is the lady, Martin?
2: Yes, Mrs. Adams. This is Lieutenant McKenzie, 51st Precinct.
3: Oh, yes, sir.
0: You live around here, Mrs. Adams?
3: Yes, sir. That house, just the edge of the lot.
0: And as I understand it, you saw the flames and came over here.
3: Yes, I was so angry. I saw that boy standing here.
0: Mm-hmm.
3: I thought he started it, and it's so dangerous in dry weather. I had some water for Skippy, that's my dog. I threw it on the fire. Oh.
0: And that's all you know?
3: Yes, sir.
0: You hear or see any automobiles just before you saw the fire?
3: No, sir, I couldn't have. I was in the kitchen with the water running and all.
0: You, son, you see a car of any kind?
4: I think I heard a car. I'd see it. Do you know who he is?
0: No, not yet, son, but we will. Yes, Weiner.
1: The M.E. says he was killed and brought here. Strangled. Rope was deep in his neck. Fire didn't reach him.
3: Oh, can I? That is, may I?
0: Yes, Lizelle, you can go. We'll call you if we need you.
3: Oh, thank you, Lieutenant. Thank you.
0: Any chance to identify Weiner?
1: Plenty. His face is okay, and they had his hands inside his legs, so we ought to get fingerprints.
0: Well, what do you know? A break. All right, tell the boys in the meat wagon they can have him. We'll see him at the morgue in half an hour.

0: got the girl outside, Lieutenant. I showed her the ring we got from him, and she came quick enough.
1: What's her name?
0: Jean Jackson, her brother, if he's Puggy.
1: It's Puggy. Fingerprints checked downtown. We better have complete identification anyhow. The DA likes it that way. Bring her in.
0: Check, Lieutenant. All right, Miss Jackson, this way.
2: Yes,
0: Mr. This is Lieutenant McKenzie.
1: Sorry to bring you down here this late at night, Miss Jackson, but if this is your brother...
2: It's his ring. Father gave it to him, had it made. I begged him, but he wouldn't listen.
1: They never do until it's too late. This way, please.
2: Do I have to see him?
1: Someone from the family must make an identification if you'd prefer your father.
2: My father's dead. Mother just couldn't. I hope she never needs to know.
1: If you'll do what's necessary, I think that'll be enough.
2: What's necessary?
1: Identify, then swear to it on the witness stand when we get the gang that did it. Fourth and the left, Wiener.
0: Check.
2: But if I go on the stand, the newspapers...
1: Maybe you won't have to do it. If you do, maybe we can get the papers to forget your share. This is it, Miss Jackson.
2: I can't.
1: Lift the sheet, Wiener.
0: Check.
1: You'll have to look, Miss Jackson. You'll have to.
2: Yes. It's Puggy.
1: All right, Wiener, close it up then. Give me a hand with the girl. Why do they always faint? Does it do any good?

0: So what have we got, Wiener? What have we got?
1: We got a body, period.
0: We haven't got that anymore, literally speaking. It was released for burial yesterday.
1: Then we got a funeral to go to. Now watch.
0: What for? I know who'll be there.
1: And you know more than I do.
0: The mother, the sister, a few relations, Pittsburgh Phil Stone, Tiny Schultz, Dookie DeFore.
1: How do you figure that?
0: Her handwriting's all over the job. And the method, the attempt to dispose of the body, the rope especially. Those boys know you can't prove a rope is in violation of the concealed weapons law. They never carry guns.
1: That's smart.
0: Very. But if we start the idea that they did it...
1: But why? Puggy never worked in that district.
0: They were hired, as usual.
1: Go on.
0: They have a weak sister in their outfit.
1: Weak or not, I'd hate to turn my back on any one of them in an alley.
0: Except Dookie.
1: The kid?
0: Right. I've got an idea, Wiener. Dookie doesn't know us. He's never seen either of us. Come along, Wiener. We're going for a little ride out to the corner of Warrenburg and Paoli Street.

0: Okay, Wiener, pull over and park. Leave the engine running.
1: Check, Lieutenant. Watch yourself, Lieutenant.
0: Don't worry, I'm a big boy now. Don't move, Dookie.
2: What?
0: Feel it in your back, Dookie. You're through, kid. You're through.
2: Look, I didn't do nothing. Honest, I didn't.
0: Don't look behind you. You do, and you'll never see anything again.
2: Now, please,
0: shut up. Do like I tell you. See that black car across the street?
2: Yeah.
0: Okay, start walking nice and easy, just as if you were going for a ride. How are we doing?
1: On schedule, sir.
0: Don't rush. We don't want no trouble with cops.
1: What? No trouble?
0: You heard me, didn't you?
1: Oh, yeah, sure.
0: Look.
1: What?
2: Why don't you say something? I never seen you before.
0: Buggy Jackson never saw you either.
2: Who's Buggy Jackson? Look, where are we going? Where are you guys taking me?
0: What do you care? You're not coming back.
2: Look, I didn't do nothing. All I did was take orders. You can't blame me if something went wrong.
0: We got a job to do, that's all. You understand that, Dookie.
2: Yeah, sure. Look, I got some dough. I got it stashed. You can have it if you let me go. All of it. Nobody will ever know. I'll disappear. Change my name. You can tell your boss you took care of me. I never did nothing, I tell you. Nothing. Just, I was the driver, is all. But I never touched anybody. Not even Puggy.
0: You hear that, Joe? He says he never touched Puggy.
1: He says.
2: But I didn't. So you are some of Puggy's boys. But I never touched him. I just drive the car after. Just after I drove the car. Look, I'll give you the door, like I said. If you let me live, see? I want to live, you see? And I'll do more. I'll think of the others for you. I'll show you. Pittsburgh Phil and Tanny Joe.
3: They did it. I watched them. They did it. They did it, I tell you. I never laid a hand on them.
2: Honest. You got to believe me. Say something, will you? Don't just sit there like a statue or something with a gun in your pocket. Say something. I'll play ball. I'll play ball, yeah. I'll finger them for you. I know lots. More than anybody thinks. Say something. Please, you gotta let me go. You gotta.
0: Could I tell him, Joe?
1: Yeah, tell him. Put him out of his position.
0: Okay, might as well.
2: No, don't shoot. Let that gun alone. Don't take it out, please.
0: No gun, Dookie. Just my hand in my pocket. Cops never carry guns in their pockets. They might catch it in the lining.
2: You, cops?
0: Yes. Want to see our badges, Dookie?
2: Cops. I spilled my guts to cops.
0: You want to live, don't you, Dookie?
2: What do you mean?
0: You want to fry, Dookie?
2: Fry? No, I'll talk. Oh, I'll talk plenty. I want to live. Tell me I can live if I sing. Please tell me.
0: On the radio, Wiener. Tell him to pick up Pittsburgh Phil and Tiny Schultz and turn back. We'll take this punk in with us.
1: Check, Lieutenant.
0: Here we go, Dookie. After you sing, home to Mama.
2: No, you can't do that. I'll talk. Oh, I'll talk, but you got to give me protection. I can't go home. I wouldn't live a day, not if I talk. One way or the other, I'm done. You got to protect me. I'll tell. Everything I know, I'll tell you. But you got to help me. You got to give me protection. I want to live. You got to help me. If I help you, you got to help me.

Cameron Mitchell, who was starred as Juki DeFore in A Piece of Rope, will be back with you in just a moment.

0: Now, here in person is Cameron Mitchell.
1: Well, I think it's obvious to everyone that Dukie Dufour became a criminal not so much of his own free will as because of the conditions into which he was born and the friends he made who came into existence in the same poverty-stricken slum areas where Dukie himself first saw the light of day. It follows, then, at least to my way of thinking, that a certain responsibility rests upon all of us more fortunate citizens. Our own complacence, even the shameful little thrills we get when we read of murders and other sadistic crimes in our daily papers, tend to encourage, rather than uproot, the organized crime which has such a tight grip on so many phases of our national life. And in the last analysis, it falls on us, even more than on our police, to prove to one and all that crime does not pay.
0: Thank you, Cameron Mitchell. 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Technical advisor is Burton B. Turkus. The events, characters, and names used in the story you've just heard are fictitious. Any similarity is purely coincidental.

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6: Hold it. 15 seconds from now, you'll see the picture he just took. 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
7: I came across Mr. Kipling in the meadow by the church. If I've painted that spire once, he said, I've painted it a dozen times. He offered me an apple pie. An artist needs inspiration, he explained. Golden shortcrust pastry, delicious apple filling, and just the right amount of sugar sprinkled on top. But then, when it comes to the little details, Mr. Kipling does have an exceedingly good eye.
8: Once upon a time there was an engineer. Choo-choo Charlie was his name, we hear. He had an engine and he sure had fun. He used good and

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0: Ah, that was fine, King.
1: Thank you, Mr. Slate.
0: You can bring in that cake now.
1: Right away. Be back with it in a minute.
2: Oh, a cake, too? Why, my husband and I are speechless, Mr. Shannon, Miss Duval. Well, we don't know how to thank you.
0: Well, don't bother to try.
3: Just tell your friends, Mrs. Cheney.
4: Well, a friend told us about Shannon's place just last night in Miami before we were married. Go to Shannon's place in Havana, Bill, he said, if you don't visit anywhere else.
0: You two known each other long?
2: Oh, a couple of months. Bill and I, impetuous.
3: Would you like to tell me something, Mr. Cheney?
4: Anything at all.
3: How does a man get up nerve enough to propose? I mean, a fellow is attracted to a girl. Their interests are the same. They get along together. Then what happens?
4: Well, frankly, Ruth twisted my arm a little bit, and the words just came out.
3: Last time I clamped a hammerlock on Slate...
0: It hurt.
3: Now he tells me. All he told me then is that I had a lot to learn about leverage.
1: Make way for the wedding cake.
2: Oh, it's beautiful.
3: What's the matter, Mrs. Cheney? Because it's store-bought? I didn't know you were coming, so I didn't bake it.
2: Nothing. It's nothing.
4: What is it, dear?
2: Well, I guess I'm foolish. Everyone's being so nice. Everyone's enjoying themselves. That man over there in the corner, I've been watching him. He came in alone a little while ago, and he seems so... Well, look at him.
0: Yeah, he does look a little played out.
2: Bill, bring him over here.
4: Sure, I think that's a fine idea.
0: Now, you sit still. I'll get him. Now, the people over there were wondering... Hey, what's wrong with you? Come on, come on, you can't.
3: Slate, what's the matter with him?
0: I didn't have time to invite him to the party, sailor. He just dropped dead.

0: I'm tired, Bill. Got that old tired feeling.
1: Yeah, me too, baby. It was a gay party, wasn't it?
0: The best you've ever given me. I'll cherish it always.
1: And the wedding present. You like that, too?
0: The dead Señor Juan Contrarias. I like that best of all. You've given me a new life. I feel like a brand new bride with a brand new husband.
1: We murdered a man so you get that feeling. You and me, baby.
0: Which one are you talking about, Bill? The one back home or this new one, Contrarias, the one we poisoned?
1: Contrarias doesn't count. He was a greedy punk. I was thinking about the guy back home.
0: Thanks. Just wanted to keep him straight in my mind. I owe him a lot, don't I, Bill? That derelict who came to the door for a handout and you beat him to death, planted your identity on him, and then burned it all to the ground so my old Bill could be dead. I could collect his insurance money and marry my new Bill again. I owe him a lot.
1: When we get back home, I'll put flowers in his grave. It's my grave, isn't it, baby? With my name on it.
0: Oh, and I'm a happy, happy widow with a brand new bridal veil. Nothing can stand in the way of that, can it, honey?
1: Nothing? Nobody? No one. I'm tired, baby. Let's get some sleep.

0: I was trying to make people happy, build up goodwill for Shannon's place, and what happened?
1: What are you talking to yourself for? You know what happened.
0: By the time we get back to the hotel, Inspector LaSalle will probably be waiting there. It's getting so the cafe is a daily stopover for LaSalle's flunkies, coroners. Guy picks up some poison someplace in Havana, comes into my place, and keels over.
1: Maybe that man back there knows why.
0: Huh? He's still following us?
1: Uh-huh. Now he's trying to look like a palm tree.
0: Let's find out about a sneaky fella like that.
1: It'll spoil his fun. Look, suddenly he's wearing a beard.
0: Come on. Hi there. Nice day.
2: It will rain.
1: Your beard's dragging.
2: That is how I know it will rain.
0: How do you tell when you're not wearing the beard?
2: Huh? What are you saying?
1: He's saying, why the disguise? Why are you following us? Who are you? What are you doing here? Stuff like that there.
2: Permit me, my card, a key. Read and you will know.
1: Eduardo Cinco, 54 Paseo Tortuga. And it says here you're an Ojo Particular.
2: Si, the greatest Ojo Particular of them all.
0: Of them all, you're the greatest what?
2: Ojo Particular, a private eye. And of the matter of why I am following you, it is of the matter of why you have murdered my partner, Juan Contuarias.
0: What?
2: You have learned of the blackmail, senor. Is it not so? So you want in. Is it not so? And it is for this that I follow. Put up your hands.
0: Now let's stay alive, shall we?
2: So you refuse. Very well. You will take that and also...
1: You didn't have to hit him that hard, Slade.
0: Blackmail? What is he talking about?
1: I don't know.
0: Neither do I. Let's go back to the hotel. I've got some figuring to do.

0: Inspector LaSalle wasn't in the lobby, Slade.
1: Oh, it looks good that way, doesn't it?
0: Never saw it look better.
1: How about a dead body?
0: I peeked. Not one.
1: We must be slipping, huh, kid? Well, well. You know what I always say, sailor?
0: Uh-huh. But say it anyway.
1: I always say if a cop's going to wait for a fellow, why doesn't the cop just wait in a fellow's office where it's cozy? You comfy, LaSalle?
2: You are a thoughtful man, Senor Shannon. This swivel chair of yours has a remarkable velocity. I came to warn you, Senor, because in so many small ways I admire you.
1: Now don't tell me. Let me guess. Want to put your hands over my eyes while I guess?
2: I admire you, Senor, for how violent is your shadow. For how you beat up a ridiculous little man on a beach.
0: Slate does that when he gets angry.
2: And the reason for your anger?
1: I had reasons. He pointed a gun at me.
0: You left out the best part. He said you killed his partner, Contuarius.
1: Oh, yeah, that too.
2: Why would Eduardo Cinco think such a thing of such an admirable man as you, Senor Shannon?
1: Maybe he gets his kicks that way.
2: Nothing else?
1: Yeah, something else. He thought I wanted to cut in on a blackmail racket.
2: Bend more my ears, Senor Shannon. It is thrilling what you tell me. Now, with the man who was murdered in your hotel.
1: Listen to me, LaSalle. Your cops were here, ran their noses all over the place, whispered in each other's ears, ate up the wedding cake.
0: And I wanted to save a piece to put under my pillow.
2: Perhaps they were hungry, Senorita. With the same hunger I have to discover why Senor Shannon should kill, commit violence. I came only to tell you I will appease this hunger. Hasta luego. Till again, Senorita.
0: The man wasn't kidding, Slate. He made it cold in here.
1: Yeah. Throw me a warm kiss, sailor. I'm going out.
0: Where?
1: To find out what gives LaSalle such a big appetite.

0: Please, stand in the place where you are.
1: Huh? Hey, look, Meg.
0: I am looking. Oh, the way the light through the shutter strikes your face. It interests me. Much. Much.
1: Try this profile. What does that do?
0: Oh, it makes me want to write home to my mother. You are the Slate Shannon. Notorious, violent. Hey, boy to bring home.
1: Yeah. And for a P.S., you can tell Mom I want Eduardo Cinco, the Ojo Particular. On second thought, maybe you better tell me.
0: You wish him to follow something? To divorce you from something?
1: Yeah. From a murder rap. The one he's trying to pin on me.
0: Murder? Oh, well, I must pick for Eduardo the appropriate false beard. He has a pretty one for murders.
1: Now, don't bother. I already pushed that one down his teeth.
0: Oh, he was so partial to it. It was his favorite beard.
1: He said something to me about blackmail, about that's why I killed his partner. Yeah, but you wouldn't know about that, huh?
0: About what?
1: Off the dime, Magda.
0: Oh, because Slate Shannon spoke my name, I will tell you. I wouldn't know about it.
1: Which brings us back to Eduardo.
0: My name is Magda Marquis, 12 Avenida Parada. Whenever loneliness walks the streets at your side.
1: Could be. Let's see, where was I? Oh, yeah, I was asking you where I could find your boss, name of Cinco, the man with a beard.
0: He is attending a rendezvous on Little Beach at this moment. Because you said, could be.

0: Hey, sailor.
1: Hi.
0: What are you doing here?
1: LaSalle called. He wanted you, so I thought I'd better...
0: LaSalle? What do you want me for?
1: Maybe you'd better ask him. There he is. Over there in the crowd.
0: What's going on?
1: I just looked and didn't believe it. You better see for yourself.
0: Inspector LaSalle.
2: Oh, welcome, Senor Shannon. You have returned to admire your handiwork?
0: Well, what's happening
2: you,
0: here?
2: Move! You see, Senor Shannon, the man lying here on the sand has been stabbed to death.
0: That's the little private eye, Eduardo Cinco.
2: Nor did he forget you. Mira, at his fingertips he has written a name in the sand. Do you see it? He has written the name, Slate Shannon.

0: back to Bold Venture, our stars Humphrey Bogart and Lauren Bacall, and the second act of our story.
1: Look at those people over there. Even after they take the body away, they hang around.
2: Fire and death, Miss Duval, holds its own particular mirror up to each of us. We look at it, we see what we wish to see. And each of us shivers because it has touched us.
3: Is that why I'm shivering? I thought it was because it's getting chilly out here on the beach.
2: And I thought perhaps it was because you had just killed a man.
1: Nope. It's because it's getting chilly.
3: Come on, sailor, I'll take you home. You can stick your feet in a hot bucket of water.
1: See what simple pleasures I have, Inspector LaSalle.
2: I am sorry for you. You will have to dip your feet, Stag. Senor Shannon comes with me.
3: What? Why?
2: The normal procedure for people under arrest.
3: Hey, you're not serious, are you? You don't think I killed that little guy?
2: In one word, see. Of which a free translation is yes. Come along.
3: Wait a minute.
2: I repeat, come along.
3: I don't like jail, LaSalle, especially when I haven't done anything.
2: Murder is something. Senor, I will be forced to point a gun at you.
3: Save yourself the trouble.
1: Oh! Slate, you're crazy. You'll have the whole Havana police force on your back.
3: It was just there. Go home, sailor. I'll get in touch with you. I'm going to see a girl about a murder.

0: king, it scares me. I don't think Slate should have run away.
1: They would have tried to hang him for murder, Lady Sailor, and they might have succeeded because they wanted so much.
0: Don't, King.
1: Oh, forgive me. I only meant to...
0: I know. Don't stop playing. It helps. Where do you think he is now?
1: I do not know, but it would be in some place where he can find a way to spare his life to us.
0: And to himself. Why would a dying man write Slate's name in the sand?
1: The dead have many whims.
2: Miss Duval, my husband and I want to... What's the matter, dear? You look so forlorn.
0: I've got a keen reason. They want Slate for murder.
3: Well, you're kidding us, Mr. Vaughn.
0: They say he killed that man at your wedding party. They found another man on the beach. They say Slate killed him, too. You have any unsolved murders, Mrs. Cheney? I've got just the guy for you.
3: They got your Mr. Shannon in jail?
0: No, he got away. So he could find the real murderer. That's one for our side. Maybe.
2: I'm sorry I pried, dear. I'm sure at a time like this you'd rather be alone.
0: You're sweet, Mrs. Cheney. Thanks.
3: If we can help in any way, Mr. Vaughn, please feel free to...
2: Come on, Bill. Leave her alone. He got away from him. You said writing his name that way, but... Bill, a man like Shannon could spoil it.
3: Don't worry about it. Shannon won't spoil anything. Not Shannon, not Magda, nobody, no one. Like I always say to you, baby.

0: Yes? Oh, it's you. Oh, get away quickly. Go.
1: Hey, wait a minute. I'm the guy who impressed you, remember? When the light through the shutters strikes my face, you used to jump up and down without getting off the floor.
0: Oh, you must go, I tell you.
1: No, I'm coming in.
0: Oh, you do not know what you're doing.
1: All right, you are.
0: Get out of here.
1: In a little while, after you explain some things to me.
0: No, no.
1: Who poisoned Contrarius, Magda?
0: Oh, please. Please, you must go. You must.
1: And who had the rendezvous with Cinco on Lido Beach?
0: You must not ask this, please, senor. Go quickly while...
1: While what?
0: I will be dead if you do not go. I will die like Juan, like El Duaro.
1: What's happened to you? Who's frightened you like this?
0: If you...
1: Here. Give me a hand, Magda.
0: Oh, please. Oh, please, you must go.
1: Isn't this a lot better than being frightened to death?
0: Yes.
1: Your mascara's running.
0: Yes.
1: I don't care either. Now, tell me what's happening.
0: No. No, you will not trick me to say. Get out. I will show you. Oh, operator, give me the police.
1: So long, Magda. A short romance and a lousy one.
2: Slade Shannon. Oh, mi alma. How is it with my Slade, huh? So long it has been you have not come to Maria's Palace of Jollies to dance for a dime.
1: I've got some trouble, Maria.
2: Well, if you cannot afford 10 centavos to dance at Maria's place, Maria will put it on her fat cob.
1: It's not that. I've got to have some place to stay.
2: Worry is in your face, mi hermosa.
1: Now, this kind of worry shows the police want me. I had to hit a cop to get away from them. I've got to have some place to stay.
2: In the back is a room. It is yours.
1: And one more thing. Get word to Sailor. Tell her where I am. Tell her I want to see her.
2: See, see. All this I will do. From fat me to worried you, my assistance.
1: From worried me to wonderful you, my thanks.
2: Oh, do not thank me, Slade Shannon. If harm would come to you, Maria would waste away.
3: Lady Sailor! Quick, Lady Sailor!
4: What's the matter, King? You find a guest swiping a towel?
3: It's much better than that, Lady Sailor. This scrap of paper, it slid under my door.
4: From Slate?
3: From the lady of the dance palace of Jollies. Mr. Slade is hiding there. He wants you to go to him.
4: I'd give my arm if I could go to him. The Sal's beagles are just waiting for me to do something like that.
3: Those who have been sniffing around our hotel?
4: Those.
3: I will go to him, Lady Sailor.
4: Uh-uh. They'd follow you, too. If they want Slate, they'll have to sweat for him.
3: I think he is in much need of you, Lady Sailor. I think you...
4: Wait here, King.
5: Oh, it's you. You care to come in, Miss Duval?
4: Thanks.
6: Ruth, it's Miss Duval.
7: This is an unexpected pleasure, dear. Please sit down.
4: Mr. Cheney, you said if I needed help, I could call on you.
5: Well, that depends, Miss Duval. What kind of help?
4: I just had word from Slate.
7: Oh, you must be very happy, dear. And you want to share it with us. You couldn't have come to two people more suited.
4: He wants me to go to him. If I did that...
5: The police would follow you and arrest him. Maybe hang him.
4: Will you two go? Tell him I got his message. But I can't come to him because the police will follow me.
7: Where is you, Mr. Shannon, dear?
4: At the Palace of Jollies in the barrio. Tell a woman named Maria that I sent you. She'll take you to Slate.
5: It's like Baby said, Mr. Hall. You couldn't have come to two people more suited.

0: Maria?
1: Sí, it is Maria.
0: How do these two get here?
1: They say they come from Miss Duval.
0: Well, then they ought to come in. It's all right, Maria. I'll let you know if we need anything.
1: You do that, mi hermosa. Anything at all.
2: Mr. Shannon.
0: Come on in and talk to me. See if I'm right. I should have thought about it. The cops were tailing Sailor.
3: That's right, Mr. Shannon. That's why she asked us to come.
0: That party I gave you was a good investment.
2: She told us all about it. How you're wanted for two murders. About the girl.
0: Huh? About what girl?
2: Magda. How terrified she was when you came to her for help.
0: She told you that, huh?
3: You made a mistake, baby. Didn't you, Shannon?
0: I didn't tell Sailor anything about Magda's being terrified. How would you know about Magda?
3: Because it's us that terrified her.
0: Well, the blackmail, huh? Gets back to that. Those two private eyes owned a piece of you, huh?
3: Is that what Magda told you?
0: Oh, Magda and I got along fine.
3: My advice to you, Mr. Shannon, is to go to the police with it. Why don't you do that? This gun get in the way?
0: The gun doesn't bother me. If I had a few things to fill me in, I'd go to the police.
2: What few things? Bill and I'd be glad to oblige. For that nice store-bought wedding cake.
0: Like what the blackmail twist is?
3: Oblige him, Ruth.

0: This gun get in the way?
1: The gun doesn't bother me. If I had a few things to fill me in, I'd go to the police.
2: What few things? Bill and I'd be glad to oblige. For that nice store-bought wedding cake.
1: Like what the blackmail twist is?
0: Oblige him, Ruth.
2: Sure, honey. Mr. Shannon, we killed a man back in the States.
1: I'm two in Havana. You're making an international production out of it.
2: That's right. But let's take it slowly. We killed a man back in the States and burned his body. And the insurance company said that was Bill here. They paid me $50,000. I met Bill in Miami with the money.
0: And here we are.
1: Which private eye caught up with you, Bill?
0: Contuarius. He saw me on the street and came up to me.
2: Contuarius even arranged passage for Bill to Havana.
0: Baby.
2: Suggested your place, Mr. Shannon. Didn't he, Bill?
0: Baby.
2: Didn't he, Bill?
0: Baby, I'm trying to tell you something.
2: What?
0: Oh, baby, haven't you figured why we came here to this place?
1: Yeah, think about it, Ruth. Why didn't Bill just call the cops if you wanted to get rid of me?
2: Bill.
0: You've got to go too, baby.
2: Bill, you're joking.
1: I doubt it. You collected that money for Bill's death. That makes it all his.
0: You're a man I like to chat with, Shannon. You understand how things are, right and wrong.
2: Bill, you're just tired, honey. You don't know what you're saying.
0: I know.
1: He really does.
2: Bill, listen to me. This is Ruth. We killed three men together.
0: You want it from up close, Ruth? Keep coming.
2: You don't know what you're saying. You don't... I'll never let you go. I'll hold you tight.
3: Ruth, let me go. Stop holding me.
1: Hold on to this. Shouldn't have made her love you so much, Bill.
4: Slate Shannon.
1: Oh, don't come in here, Maria.
4: But what has happened?
1: Call the police.
4: But why? What should I tell them?
1: Tell them Slate Shannon's here. I'll tell them the rest.

0: Hey, Slate, what's that?
1: Oh, I thought you'd know right away. It's a cake. I baked it myself.
0: With candles? What for?
1: I'm celebrating. I didn't go to jail again.
0: There's a candle for every time you didn't, huh? Let me see. 1, 2, 3, 4.
1: Don't count them. Just make a wish, then blow them out.
0: Why should I? It's your cake.
1: I give it to you.
0: All right. I'll make a wish.
1: It was very good. What did you wish?
0: If I tell, it won't come true. Never does.
1: Never? Come here, sailor.
0: See? I didn't tell.
1: Came true, huh?
0: Go bake another cake. I could keep this up forever.
2: And so our two stars, Humphrey Bogart and Lauren Bacall, have brought to a close our latest Bold Venture story. Special music was composed and conducted by David Rose. May we invite you to listen again next week at this time for another exciting adventure starring Humphrey Bogart and Lauren Bacall together in Bold Venture.
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1: Los Angeles Police calling all cars. 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See the officer. That's all. Rosenquist.

0: this evening, Rio Grande presents Murder on the Left, with the well-known feature player of stage and screen, Grant Withers, as Don Colby.
1: The other day, I heard an old-timer say,
2: I tell you, the dad-burned automobile's to blame for most of the crime. When the varmints had to make the getaway on horseback, they couldn't get so far.
1: Whether he is right or wrong, friends, this much is true. Law enforcement officers in California use good automobiles and the best gasoline money can buy. More fire engines, ambulances, and police cars are powered with Rio Grande cracked wherever it is sold than any other brand. California state and federal government officials also use Rio Grande cracked to power their emergency public serving equipment. Benefit by the split-second starting, swift acceleration, the top power and speed, and amazing mileage of this better gasoline. So, friends, if you're getting anything less, if you want real police car performance in your car, set your compass for the nearest red and white Rio Grande station and get it with Rio Grande Cracked, the most highly recommended public serving gasoline in the West.
0: Salient facts regarding our program tonight have been taken from records on file in the Los Angeles Police Department. We have therefore asked Chief of Police James E. Davis to open our program. Chief Davis.
3: It is the duty of every police department to furnish to its citizens as much protection as it can. Sometimes the work of a local peace officer will carry him far beyond the limits of his local jurisdiction. In such instances, it is necessary that he cooperate with local officials in whatever political division he may find himself. For after all, crime knows no political boundaries. Needless to say, crime is no more profitable outside the United States than it is in any of our local communities. The story we are to hear tonight took place in a foreign country, one that has always been friendly toward the United States in matters of law enforcement. We are proud, therefore, that one of our own officers could be instrumental in helping bring about the solution to the case. I shall have more to say regarding this at the end of the program.
0: Our scene opens on a bright April morning in 1930 in the office of Captain James Bean of the Los Angeles Homicide Detail.
4: Captain Bean, here's a letter I got with my mail this morning. And frankly, I don't like it.
5: I see it. Unless you leave $5,000 in unmarked bills at the viaduct on La Cienega Boulevard before noon tomorrow, you won't be able to finish that picture of yours. Any idea where this came from?
4: No, not the slightest. It was on my desk this morning when I came in.
5: Have you got any enemies?
4: Enemies? Do you know the motion picture business? Who hasn't?
5: Didn't this come through the mail?
4: Apparently not. Here's the envelope. It didn't have any stamp on it, but it was with the rest of my mail.
5: Anybody in your organization who might have sent it?
4: Well, I don't know. I just rent space in the studios where we've been shooting the picture. What worries me is this. This is the third note like this that I've had left on my desk in the last 3 weeks.
5: Well, why didn't you come in here before?
4: Why? Well, I didn't want any publicity to get out about it. You see, there are several things I wouldn't like to come out right now. And if a lot of publicity breaks, well, there's no telling what might happen.
5: Well, I don't exactly see where we come into the picture, Mr. Fish.
4: Huh?
5: No crime has been committed as far as our department is concerned. Though, if you'd like, we will assign an officer who can act as sort of a bodyguard.
4: Well, that's fine. That's exactly what I wish you'd do. And, by the way, I'll be willing to pay his expenses and pay for his services,
5: too.
4: Well,
5: that won't be necessary, Mr. Fish. It's our job to protect people.
4: Well, that's fine. Oh, yeah, Captain, there's one more thing. My company and I will be leaving in a couple of days for a little place in Lower California. We're going to shoot some scenes down there for our South Sea picture.
5: In Lower California?
4: Sure. We got a swell location down there. It's down close to La Paz. And what I wanted to ask you is this. Will it be all right if we take this officer along with us?
5: Sure. I've got a young fellow here who would be tickled to death to go. His name is Filkus. Joe Filkus.
4: Filkus? That's fine. I got a radio set by that name. You see, we'll only be gone a couple of weeks, but I don't want to take a chance on anything happening.
0: A week later, the producer and his small company are preparing for work in sweltering heat in Lower California.
4: Now, look here. You better go easy on them drinks, Dennis. This ain't Hollywood. You're in the tropics now, and whiskey in the tropics don't mix, you know.
6: Ah, don't worry about me, J.K. I never missed a picture cue in my life yet. Ask Colby here. Isn't that right, Donald, pal?
7: He's right, Mr. Fish. He's never missed.
3: yet.
4: Sure, sure, but we got an important story conference tonight at my hotel. Carol Gifford's demanding a change in the script.
6: Oh, what's the matter with that girl? Going temperamental again down here, huh? Look, J.K., I'm the star of the South Sea picture we're making, see? Not Carol Gifford. That dizzy blonde
4: dame. Sure, sure, Dennis. You're the star. But you see, it's too late to make a change in the cast now. We start shooting first thing in the morning, you know.
6: Oh, all right, all right. I'll be at your story conference tonight. We'll start shooting in the morning. Only gone away now. Let a couple of pals drink in peace.
4: Okay, but you better show up tonight. The La Paz Hotel, room 400.
6: Yeah. To have their hotel service and bellhops and flunkies even down here.
3: Yeah, here, have another drink, Dennis.
6: Yeah. Why can't they let their hair down and take a beach cottage like you and me, Don? This is the life. A grass shack, beach at your doorstep.
3: Sure, finish your drink.
6: Of course, the rocks cut your feet if you're not careful, like it did mine this morning. It hurts, too. Still, this is the life, boy.
3: Go on, finish your drink.
6: Okay. And Don about Carol Gifford, sorry I blew up about her, seeing as how you're kind of stuck on her. I didn't mean to.
3: Oh, skip it, Dennis. Carol doesn't even know I exist. Showed me as much on the boat coming down. Yeah, have another drink.
6: Yeah. What do you mean she doesn't know you exist?
3: Just that. She's got a star complex. Goes out with star players only.
6: Huh?
3: All the others don't count with her.
6: What do you mean, star players only? Well, you're just as much a star player as I am.
3: Maybe.
6: Well, you are.
3: But I've never been starred in a picture yet. Second leads only for me, so far. But someday I'm gonna...
6: Look here, Colby, you got this stuff it takes to knock them over at the box office. Well, man, you got everything. Looks, personality...
3: Yeah? Well, it hasn't gotten me anywhere, Dennis. Anyway, let's forget it. Here, have another drink. A real one this time.
6: Yeah. What about you? Where's your glass?
3: I just finished mine. Besides, I haven't your constitution. You can take it. I can't.
6: You bet I can take it. And you know something, Don, old pal?
3: What?
6: When we get back to Hollywood, I'm going to see that Sam Goldman gives you a break. A real break.
3: Thanks, Dennis, but it's no use. Mm-hmm. Nah. It's no use. I got to make my own breaks. And it's got to be away from Hollywood.
6: Yeah.
3: Away from Hollywood.

0: Sorry to be late for the conference, Mr. Fish, but you see,
1: Where's Dennis Clark? Didn't Dennis come with you?
0: Well, that's what made me so late, Mr. Fish. I tried to sober Dennis up, but he was too drunk to come.
1: Too drunk? And after me warning him to keep sober.
2: Of all dinner. And on my picture, too, at that.
0: Well, I'm sorry, Miss Gifford. I tried my best to keep him from drinking, but he wouldn't listen to me. Kept on fighting for the whiskey.
1: This is a fine how do you do. 500 miles on location, and he's got to get cockeyed.
2: He'll ruin my picture. That's what he'll do, Sam.
0: Well, if there's anything I can do, Miss Gifford.
2: Oh, no, there's nothing you or... Say. Sam, I've got an idea.
1: What? Again?
2: Why don't you use this fellow here? This, what's your name?
0: Colby. Don Colby.
2: Oh, yes, Don Colby. Use him in Clark's place, Sam. He's just as tall. Just as good looking.
1: Colby? No, not Colby.
2: But why not?
1: He hasn't got a box office name. That's why he's too risky, Carol.
0: But I'm sure I can turn in a good performance, Mr. Fish. And I know you won't regret giving me the break.
1: Say, wait a minute. I thought you and Clark were pals.
0: Well, we are, but business is business.
2: And that's what I say also, Sam. You know that. You can't mix social life with a career. Or can you? If Dennis Clark prefers to guzzle whiskey, it'll be...
1: Yeah, no, Carol, but this is no time for experiments. I got a $250,000 production on my hands. $500 my own money. And if I don't use Dennis Clark...
2: Very well. Have it your own way, darling. You're the producer. But if it was me,
1: sure, I know. But look, Carol, and you too, Colby. We've got a lot of work ahead of us. Come on, let's go over the script. Clark can get the changes first thing in the morning. You can sober him up by then, can't you, Colby?
0: Yeah, I think I can.
1: You think you can?
0: Well, I mean, I know I can.
1: Then that's better.
0: You won't have to worry about Dennis, Mr. Fish. I'll start working on him as soon as I get home tonight.

0: Midnight and still drunk. The famous Dennis Clark, stewed to the gills. Well, snore on, fella. It won't be long now. Getting you cockeyed didn't work as I hoped it would. Well, there's still another way. Yeah, the sure way. Come on, up on your feet, you drunken fool.
1: I'm sure, what's going on?
0: Shut up and stand on your feet.
1: That's you, Don, old pal.
0: Yeah, it's your old pal, Don, just back from the story conference at the hotel. And you're going to help me be a star, see?
1: Don, old pal.
0: Yeah, me. Me and you are going to do things tonight.
1: How about a drink?
0: Later. First, I've got to set this clock back an hour and a half. Back to 10:45. And then I'll tip this table over. Whiskey bottles, glasses, clock and all. And the clock will stop at 10:45. Get it? It'll look like you did it in a drunken stagger.
1: What are you celebrating, Donald, pal? Let me in. Let's have a drink. Give me a drink.
0: Next, I'll tear down these door drapes, and that'll look as if you tore them on your way out to the beach. There. The left drape. I mustn't forget you're left-handed, eh, Clark?
1: How about a little drink? Let's have a drink. I want to celebrate, too.
0: You'll get your drink, Clark. Here, lift up your foot.
1: Hey, what are you taking my shoes off for?
0: Oh, we're going for a little walk, Clark. It's nice and cool outside, and you won't need these rubber sneakers.
1: Yeah, great guy, Johnny. You're a swell pal. A real pal.
0: I got your sneakers off. We'll leave them here. I'll take off mine, too. Okay, let's go. Here, keep off the grass. Don't step on the sand. That's it. Along this lawn. Well, here we are, Dennis. The rocky ledge. There. Watch your step. Easy. Okay. Now get on my back. I'm going to carry you through the shallow water here, all the way back to a spot on the beach just in front of the shack.
1: Piggyback. All right, Don, old pal. Let's go piggybacking. Piggybacking my old pal.
0: Don't shake so much. I don't want you falling off and getting your feet and your clothes wet. Here we are. Just the spot. Straight in line with the shack's beach door. Wait. Don't get off. I want your feet dry, not wet.
1: What about that drink, Don, old pal? I need a drink.
0: In a few minutes now, Clark. It's too bad you're too drunk to appreciate the details. Else you'd learn what a perfect crime this is going to be.
1: Don't know how drunk I am.
0: You won't be singing along, you fool. Not with your head deep in the water and your legs stretched out on the sand. Well, here you go. Feet first. That's perfect. Stretched out like a perfect stiff.
2: Say, who hit me?
0: Nobody hit you, Clarky, old pal. Just lie there quietly. You're going to help me to eliminate you. Help me to take your place as the star of the picture you're doing tomorrow. You want to help me, don't you?
1: Sure, you want a drink. Anything, Donald Boyle.
0: You fool. I'm going to kill you. And after you're stretched out here dead with your head in the water, I'm going back to the shack the same way I came. And I'm going to put on your shoes, your rubber sneakers, and then stagger like a drunk over the sand from the house to here. The last footprints will look as if you actually fell flat on your face, see? Like you fell headfirst in the water and drowned. Because when I'm finished making those prints in the sand, I'm going to stand on your body and lace your rubber sneakers back on your feet. Get it, Clark? The perfect murder.
1: I want a drink. I want a drink. I don't want a whistle. Come on, let me have it. Let's go get a little.
0: It's right here, a belly full of ocean.
1: Jay, what? It's cold. Don, what's that?
0: Quick, leave me, you fool. It's too late now. Get your head back under that water. I've got to do it, Dennis. It's the only way Fish will ever give me the lead in that picture. Yeah, quit your wriggling.
1: For God's sake, stop it. You're drowning me.
0: You've got to die. This time your head goes under the stay. A couple of more minutes and it'll be over. 1 second. Two. Three.
3: Four. Five. Six. Seven.
4: 2 hours later. Just before dawn, Mr. Fish is aroused by violent pounding on his door.
5: Mr. Fish, wake up! Wake up, Mr. Fish!
6: Who is it? Who is it?
5: It's me, Colby. Open the door, Mr. Fish. It's important. Please hurry.
6: All right. Well, I get my bathrobe on. What is this, Colby? It's a fine time to...
2: Hey, what's the matter? You look like you've seen a ghost.
0: It's Dennis Clark, Mr. Fish. He's dead.
2: What?
0: Yeah, dead. Drowned. I saw him stretched out on the beach. I tried to revive him, but I couldn't.
2: But are you sure he's dead? Did you call a doctor?
0: No, I came here first. I thought maybe...
2: Well, we better get a doctor right away. Here, come on in. Close the door. I'll get him on the phone right away. Well, the rotten breaks happened to me. This is... Hello. Hello, operator. Operator, get me a doctor, quick. What? I don't care if he is a French doctor. Any doctor, only get him quick. Yeah, and rush him out to, say, what's the number out there?
0: It's the only house near the rock ledge.
2: Yeah, it's the only house near the rock ledge. You can't miss it. And ask him to hurry. There's a man worth $250,000 for me drowning there. Ask him to hurry, yeah. And operator, call Joe Filkus. I'll meet him there. Yeah, operator, have a taxi waiting downstairs for me. I'll be down in a minute, yeah. Well, Colby, this is a fine mess I'm in now. Here, throw me them pants, will you?
0: I did what I could. I found him on the beach like
2: sure,
0: that.
2: Sure. I know. I'm not blaming you. Only this is a fine time for him to get drowned, just when I'm ready to start shooting. Well, doctor, what's the verdict? You already examined him?
7: Yes, and he's dead, Mr. Fish. Asphyxiation of the lungs.
2: Asphyxiation? Well, what's that?
7: Drowned. Suffocation by water.
0: And you mean that, being drunk, he staggered out here to the edge of the water, flopped over, and was drowned?
7: Apparently so, Mr. Colby. However, that's for the judge to decide at the inquest. Careful where you step, gentlemen. The police will want to verify those staggering footprint markings in the sand to establish the official cause of death, you know.
0: God, this is terrible. Dennis was such a swell guy. A great pal.
2: Yeah, and now your pal, my star, is stiff like a board. Just a black shadow on a moonlight beach.
7: I've already sent my driver up to the judge. Should be here any minute now.
0: And the police?
7: Naturally. Mr. Clark is a celebrity. The police won't miss out on this, you can bet. Is there any other member of your company that knows the deceased? Questions to be asked by the authorities, you know.
2: Well, yes, there's Carol Gifford. She was the co-star with Clark.
0: Well, we better not have Miss Gifford see Dennis like this, Mr. Fish. You know how upset she gets.
2: Yeah, I was thinking of that.
7: Such being the case, gentlemen, as a doctor, I'd advise getting in touch with the lady before the police do.
0: Well, what sort of police do they have here?
7: I imagine, gentlemen, you'll find the police here quite an efficient corps.
0: Well, then that should be simple enough, a drunk having an accident. What do you think, Doc?
7: Well, so far as my examination is concerned, yes. A simple accidental death. Oh, there's a car pulling up in front. That must be the judge now. Out here, Judge. Around the back, on the beach.
8: Hello, Dr. Sorrell. Very wretched hour to be out on a case, is it not? 2 o'clock and just... Oh, hello. You have some friends with you, Doctor.
7: No. That is... these gentlemen are friends of the deceased. This is Mr. Fish.
2: How do you do?
7: And this is Mr. Colby.
0: How do you do?
7: Judge Padilla, gentlemen.
8: You determined the cause of death, no doubt, Doctor.
7: Yes, asphyxiation of the lungs caused by an excess of water.
8: Accidental?
7: Apparently so. There being no head wounds. Of course, a further examination of the body itself might prove otherwise. Mr. Colby here says that the deceased was intoxicated earlier in the evening.
2: Intoxicated? He was just plain drunk.
8: It seems there is nothing more mystifying here than a very sad case of an unfortunate, foolish imbiber of alcohol.
2: That's fine.
8: What did you say?
2: I mean, it's fine. There won't be any bad publicity. You see, we have a picture, a moving picture.
8: Of course. I read this much in the local papers.
2: Oh, you did?
8: Gentlemen, it's a bit chilly out here. If we can go in the cottage.
0: Oh, yeah, sure, of course. Come right in. And, oh, Mr. Fish, you'd better get over and get Carol. I mean, Miss Gifford, and prepare her for what's coming off.

0: Gal! Gal!
1: Who is it?
0: It's me, honey. J.K.
1: What do you want? I'm sleepy.
0: It's very important, Cal. Please, open the door.
1: Oh, all right. Hold your horses. I'll be there in a minute. Well, what's so darn important about waking a girl up at 2:30 in the morning?
0: It's about Dennis Clark. He's dead.
1: What? Say that again.
0: I think he's been murdered.
1: Who?
0: Dennis Clark. Dennis Clark.
1: Dennis Clark? Well, are you sure? Who told you? Well, have you seen him? Oh, here, come in.
0: Who told you? Are you sure? Yeah, he's dead. Drowned like a rat.
1: Drowned? Say, are you drunk? Clark murdered, then he's drowned. Was this your idea of a joke?
0: No, it's no joke, honey. Get your clothes on. The police want to question all of us, you included.
1: Police? Then you are serious.
0: I'll say I am. Plenty serious, and you better not...
1: Me? Say, you're not getting me into any mess, Clark. Clark murdered, and you want me, your own girlfriend, to stick a pretty neck right into it. Say, what have I got to do with it?
0: You don't understand, honey. I'm trying to keep you out of any scandal or excitement. That's why I'm here, before the police get to you.
2: Fish and Miss Gifford returned to the cottage where Lieutenant Filkus had begun an investigation.
3: Right here, honey.
4: Well, I guess everybody's here now. All right. Let's see.
0: I'm sorry to keep you waiting so long, Lieutenant, but Miss Gifford was quite upset when I went
4: for her. That's okay, Mr. Fish. I
0: thank
4: understand.
0: Thank you.
4: Anyway, I was doing some private investigation on the beach. Good thing you folks didn't come too soon and disturb my investigation.
1: But I thought all murder mysteries were investigated by the police.
4: For the present, I've got this case.
5: Pardon me, Lieutenant, but I believe I'm no longer required here, so if you'll excuse me, I shall go home to bed.
4: Oh, no. Don't go to sleep yet, Judge. Wait a while. I think I'm going to need you for something pretty soon.
5: But, Lieutenant, I've completed my examination. As far as I'm concerned, death was caused from asphyxiation of the lungs due to accidental drowning.
4: Yeah, sure, Judge. Looks like plain case of accident. Just the same, stick around, please. I'm going to need you.
6: Well, Joe, do you mind speeding up the investigation a bit?
0: Yeah, please do, Joe. I'm sure Miss Gifford would also want it over as quickly as possible.
1: Don't mind me, Lieutenant Filkus. Go right ahead. I'd like to see how you detectives work.
4: Thank you, ma'am. I'll show you how a detective works. Well, Colby, what have you got to say?
6: Go ahead. But I've told you all I know already. Dennis Clark and I were friends, pals. We lived here in the shack together. We've been drinking together ever since we got here. Well, tonight was the same. Excepting that Clark wanted to get drunk. Said he didn't want to sit around listening to the story conference that Mr. Fish had scheduled for the night.
4: Anything else, Colby?
6: Oh, no, I don't think so.
4: If you were pals with Mr. Clark, like you say, why didn't you stay here and get drunk with him?
6: Why should I? I've got my career to think about.
4: Oh, I see. Now we're getting to the bottom of this case.
6: I didn't say that.
4: No, you didn't. That's something I figured out for myself. You were the second lead, so with him dead, you'd get to be the star.
6: Have it your own way. I went to the conference and was there until close to midnight. Mr. Fish can confirm that.
0: That's right, Joe. Colby left close to midnight, all right.
4: I didn't ask the time, gentlemen, but that's a good point. Good for you, Colby. Because when this clock I've got in my hand smashed on the floor, it stopped at 10:45, 10:45. So your time alibi is perfect.
6: Well, that's that.
4: Yeah, looks like this is going to be an easy case to solve.
1: Aren't you going to arrest anyone?
4: I don't know. I've got some more questions first. Miss Gifford, was Mr. Clark your friend? I mean, a good friend?
1: Well, I... you see, Lieutenant...
0: What she means, Joe, is that she knew Clark as a business associate. Yeah, business associate. That's good. Nothing personal about it, you understand? Nothing personal at all. Just co-stars in the same studio, that's all.
4: I get it. And, Mr. Colby, Miss Gifford, how about him?
1: He means absolutely nothing to me. Nothing at all.
0: Absolutely nothing. Nothing at all. That's right.
4: Jealousy, eh?
6: What do you mean by that crack?
4: Just this, Colby. You're in love with Miss Gifford. And she was more friendly with Clark.
6: That's a lie.
4: No, that's the truth. I can see it in your face. Every time you look at Miss Gifford, you look like a sick cat.
6: Look here, you flatfoot. Are you accusing me of murdering my pal in order to get Miss Gifford?
4: Oh, then you share my suspicion, Colby. You believe Clark was murdered. You know he was murdered.
0: Joe, I think you're right. I'm almost positive Colby killed Dennis Clark.
6: What, you believe it too?
0: Of course I do.
4: Yep, Mr. Fish believes it. But I have some proof.
6: All right, let's have it. How could I know Clark was murdered?
4: I have a piece of tape here. It's got a red smear on it. I found it near Clark's body on the beach.
6: So what?
4: This piece of adhesive tape slipped off a cut on Clark's foot. The left foot, under the heel. Do you see what I mean? Yet?
6: No, I don't.
4: I can prove that there was a crime committed.
6: Maybe. But what can a piece of adhesive plaster mean to me?
4: It could mean a murder charge for you.
6: You mentioned murder once before. Any proof of it?
4: Plenty of proof, Mr. Colby.
0: You mean you can pin it on Colby, Joe?
4: I think so.
0: Yeah.
6: Well, I'm listening, but you better make it good. Go ahead.
4: My deduction is very simple, although I admit that the single track of footprints in the sand had me fooled for a long time, almost a half hour. They look so perfect, like a real drunk man could make. And the footprints matched the dead man's shoe almost like a glove. It did look like a plain case of accidental drowning, like Dr. Sorrell said.
6: Well, go ahead.
4: Well, after, I think some more. I decided the murderer had walked through the water. Then he took off Clark's shoes, then made those perfect footprints. Then he stepped on the body to put the shoes back on. And when he switched the shoes back to Mr. Clark's feet, the piece of adhesive tape, which was inside one of the shoes, fell off in the sand in the dark accidentally.
6: Now, that's impossible.
0: No. No, it isn't. I've got it, Joe. Once you knew about the plaster gauze, you knew someone had unlaced Clark's shoes and put them on again. And after it was over, the murderer must have jumped from the body into the water.
4: Mm-hmm.
0: What the scenario? I'm going to film it right away.
4: That's right. And the killer cut his feet on the sharp rocks in the water. You mind if we examine your feet, Mr. Colby?
6: Well, sure. Why not?
4: No, no. The left one, please.
6: Oh, very well. Well, there you are. Sure, I've got a cut on my left foot. Who wouldn't get hurt swimming out here? Well, even Clark had a cut, but that doesn't prove anything.
4: Lift your feet some more, please. I want to look at the bottom of them.
6: Well, is that high enough?
4: Yeah. And now you're under arrest, Colby, for the murder of Dennis Clark.
6: Oh no, you don't. I suspect you. Listen,
4: yeah.
6: I'll kill you first. Same as I killed Clark. Stand back, you fool! Ow!
4: Nice work, Doctor. You winged him nicely. Now I'll tell you why I ask you to wait, Doc. Please examine Colby's foot. No, not the rock cut. Just examine the left heel, Doctor. Isn't that a McCrurichrome strain on the skin of the heel?
7: Why, yes, Mr. Filkus. It is McCrurichrome.
4: Same as on this piece of adhesive plaster that fell out of Clark's shoes, eh?
7: Yes, the same.
4: Sure. And when Colby put on Clark's shoes, inside the left shoe was this piece of plaster with a McCrurichrome on it. Colby didn't know that. He used the shoes. Then he switched them again. The plaster fell off. Well, Cinderella, it looks like you stepped into the wrong shoes.
2: In just a moment, Chief Davis will conclude our program.
8: And before Chief Davis closes this case, just a brief reminder that those who drive the most and know the most about gasoline depend on the police car performance of Rio Grande Cracked. And that the lubricant that can't break down is Real Lube, the newest and finest motor oil sold in the West. 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
2: And now, Chief Davis.
9: Colby was arrested and turned over to the Mexican authorities. He was tried and given the sentence prescribed by law. Because of his American citizenship, however, his sentence was somewhat lightened. But so far as we know, he has never returned to the United States. Nor did he ever reap any profit from his crime.
2: Thank you, Chief Davis.

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That's all. Rosenquist.

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0: The pallor of the long day ebbs finally from Broadway, and what had been sallow and gray is a sudden scarlet. Where drabness was, where surfaces were drained of color, there's a glitter now, silvery, darted through with splinters of neon light. And at this edge of twilight, the shock gathers, waits for the revelers. The sighing wind draws them into it one by one. From the long corridors, from hall bedrooms, from the embrace of solitude, they drift, they run, they whirl to the dancing of the wind. And shock waits. And shock comes. And answer a call from Spanish Harlem in the barrio, in a room of cracked and dusting plaster. It is lurid and grotesque and somehow of a piercing and dread beauty. A dwarf who sits on a cot, tearing from his guitar a savage lament, tears in the furrows of his earthen face, for the girl at his feet, for the dead girl at his feet. I'm from the police. Is this your place? You hear me? I said I was from the police. I want you to tell me what happened here. Put that thing down and listen to me. Who are you? Look at it. Look at this badge.
1: The police.
0: That's right, police. Tell me about it.
1: Perdone, no comprendo, señor.
0: You live here? Is this your room?
1: No comprendo.
0: This girl.
1: Muerte.
0: That's right, muerte, dead. You kill her?
1: Sí, muerte.
0: You kill her?
1: Preciosa. Ay, muerte.
0: This thing that killed her, this barb, what is it? Look at it, tell me.
1: Banderilla. Banderilla de Carida.
0: Banded.
1: Banderilla de Carida. No comprende?
0: No, no, I don't understand.
2: Hi, Danny.
0: Well, Valdez, they put you on this, too?
2: Yeah. Call just came through from headquarters to Harlem Precinct. They sent me over. Thought maybe I could help you.
0: You can. He doesn't speak English. You talk to him. Get everything we need.
2: The girl's a beauty, Danny. Why does it have to happen this way to a beautiful girl like... You stick bulls with those things.
0: Talk to him, Baldus.
2: Sure thing, Danny. Venga, viejo. Deje la guitarra y escuche. 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
1: Cadiz, el cadiz de Juan Cinto de Sevilla.
2: ¿Usted es de Juan Cinto, viejo? ¡Qué honor!
1: Cadiz, su mozo de estoques de Juan Cinto.
0: You get something, Valdez?
2: This man, this dwarf, this is Cadiz, the sword carrier for Juan Cinto. The most brilliant matador since Manolete. Juan Cinto of Sevilla. Cinto,
0: now,
2: the
0: man. Slow down, kid. Just tell me about it.
2: Cinto's in this country, Danny. He just came here from Sevilla. He's on his way to fight in Mexico. The Spanish language papers have been headlining it ever since he got here.
0: This man is part of his troop?
2: Yeah, his sword carrier, Danny.
0: The driver's license and the girl's purse identifies her as Eve Hunter, Park Avenue address. Ask him if he knows her.
2: Viejo. ¿Conoce usted a esta muchacha Eve Hunter?
1: Ella también de Juan Cinto. Donde quiere que haga una corrida. Sevilla, Barcelona, Madrid. Donde quiere que él esté. También está ahí. En la plaza. Después, a su lado.
2: He says she belonged to Juan Cinto also. Wherever he went in Spain, wherever he fought, she was there.
0: Ask him if this is Cinto's room, if Cinto was here.
2: ¿Es el cuarto de Cinto? ¿Estuvo aquí el Cinto?
1: Es el cuarto de Cadiz. No es bastante bueno para Cinto.
2: ¿Dónde está Cinto?
1: Quizás en Hotel Lorma. Con su esposa, con Nicolás, el apoderado.
2: This is his room, Danny. It's not good enough for Cinto. Cinto's at the Hotel Lorma with his wife and manager.
0: Ask him what happened.
2: ¿Qué pasó aquí, Cadiz?
1: Llegué a la casa, abrí la puerta. Allí a la muchacha, muerta. De esta manera tan trágica. Eso es lo que pasó.
2: ¿Dice usted la verdad?
1: Le digo lo que pasó. La muerte. Se terminó.
2: He says he came home. He says there's death and it's ended. Found the girl like that.
0: Hmm.
2: That's all we'll get out of him, Danny. I know my people. That's all we'll get out of Cadiz, the sword carrier of Juan Cinto.
0: Now you helped, Valdez. Thanks. Now get him to headquarters. and leave there and out into the streets of the mild evening, and briefly let it wash over you, a special corner of the world, the barrio, flooded now with sounds of restlessness, of beginning spring, and lost memories from another time, and shake it off and make a phone call to the residence of a murdered girl, Eve Hunter. No answer. So to the squad car and the drive downtown to Park Avenue near 70th to the Lorma Hotel. And the doorman with medals opens a door with grill work, and the clerk of the Carnation smiles a smile taught by the management and gives you one Cinto's suite number on the 10th floor.
3: Juan. Oh.
0: The face of the woman who opens the door holds disappointment and dark beauty.
3: I am very sorry. I thought it was my husband, Juan. But then, how could I think that, since Juan would not knock?
0: My name is Danny Clover. I'm
3: and
0: from...
3: And I am Senora Cinto. Please come in. Nicola?
4: Senora?
3: We have a visitor, Nicola. Senor Clover, it pleases me to present to you Senor Nicolas Minacho, the manager of my husband.
4: Buenas tardes, Senor.
0: How do you do? May I ask you whether your husband is home, Senora?
3: No, he's not. He's in your city of magnificence. I wait for him. Nicolas and myself.
0: I'm from the police, Senora. There's been a murder uptown. There seems to be some connection between your husband and a girl who was found dead in the barrio.
4: A girl in the barrio?
0: That's right. A girl named Eve Hunter. She was found in a room rented by a man named Cadiz.
4: Cadiz, of course, we know. One of the cuadrillo. But this girl is...
0: Eve Hunter.
3: Aye.
0: You know her?
3: In Sevilla, in Spain, I first saw the señorita Eve Hunter. And in Barcelona, in this part, in Cordoba, in these places and others. The flame of this girl and that of my husband.
0: You mean Eve Hunter followed your husband around?
3: And why not, señor?
0: Then you didn't mind the fact of this girl?
3: Juan Cinto is to me. I am his wife. Behold the claws of him. Of his girl's death, I'm sorry. Yet I know it. There will be other Eve Hunters. Nor will I mind. My husband is not home. Adios, señor.

0: Yeah?
1: I'm from the police. My name's Danny Clover.
0: Yes?
1: Is this the home of Eve Hunter?
0: Yes. What is it, Eve?
1: I've been phoning here all evening.
0: Which lends itself nicely to coincidence. I haven't answered the phone all evening. And why am I dangling this intelligence in front of you?
1: Who are you?
0: Very well. So that we may have some basis for rapport. Identification. I'm a believer in it. I'm Ted Hunter. And since you mentioned Eve, an added tidbit. We were plucked from the same parents, therefore we have the same face, and I am her brother.
1: Let's go inside, shall we?
0: Mischief about Eve. Tell me, please do. Tell me.
1: She's dead, Mr. Hunter.
0: In here, please. The study. How did Eve die?
1: I suppose you'd call it by stabbing. With a steel barb that bullfighters...
0: Under you?
1: That's right.
0: To grieve for a sister, Mr. Clover. How was it done? Wailing and gnashing of teeth and saying no, no. Saying, this is a dream. Protesting. Saying, I don't believe it and you're a liar. Or this way. Hold the cup at arm's length toward eternity and wish a happy journey. And rest.
1: I want you to tell me something about your sister, Mr. Hunter.
0: Look around you, Mr. Clover, at this room, and share her with me. You, a stranger, and I, a stranger. Those things on the wall, under ears. Again, under ears. Photographs, bullfights. Lances, and here a torero's costume given to her by an admirer. And here, the ear of bull. A dedication. What kind of woman was my sister?
1: You tell me.
0: A seeker. And so a stranger to everyone, to me. I hardly knew her. She wandered, I wandered. She had her places to see and taste. I mine.
1: I learned that your sister spent a good deal of time in Spain. How about yourself?
0: I've been in Spain, but mostly after our parents died, I traveled all about South America, the Celebes.
1: And who killed your sister?
0: Ah. The question distilled from the banter. The essence squeezed from the situation. Who killed my sister? I don't know. But this...
1: Yes?
0: There was a phone call this afternoon. My sister spoke in Spanish, then she got dressed, went out.
1: And?
0: I'm afraid that's all. This morsel from me to a detective. This...
1: Oh,
0: pardon me.
2: Yes, the light start with me, Clover.
0: I suppose that's right in here. This gentleman wants to see you, Mr. Clover.
2: Well, I was waiting for you. Just came over on the squad car radio.
1: What did, Valdez?
2: Juan Cinto. Rumor around the barrio, he's supposed to put in an appearance at a little nightclub on 112.
1: Let's go. So ride a scream up to the barrio, through the night streets and the night crowd, where the glitter ebbs off into grayness. Take a turn and uptown again. And the barrio slides in to meet you. The people of the stoop and the cushion of the windowsill. The light somehow always dimmer, shadows more clustered.
2: That's it, Danny, down the street. El Prado. Danny, look.
1: What there was to see was in the center of the small dance floor, under the single light. The slim figure of a man, his face somehow tortured. A man holding a sword and spinning his silken and scarlet cloth, now with slow grace, now in a fury of movement, and the watchers in the shadows.
2: It's Juan Cinto, Danny.
1: I've never seen anything like it.
2: Watch. Watch the way he handles the sword and the muleta.
3: Pase un natural. Toro. Toro, toro.
2: Juan Cinto. He's calling out the cape pass as he makes in the arena before he kills the bull. Look at him.
3: Yeah. Mano Latina.
1: Something's happened to him, Valdez. Come on.
2: Vaya, permiso. Policía, fuera, fuera.
1: He's dead.
2: What's that? The blood. Just like he'd been gored by a bull.

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1: And now a message from the Veterans Administration. Why the Veterans Administration? Well, because one of these days, a lot of you servicemen will be out of the armed forces, back home again as veterans, ready to apply for education and training under the Korean GI Bill. Well, the VA has all the answers to that. Here are a few to tuck away for future reference. You may want a high school diploma or a college degree, or maybe you'd like to become a doctor or a lawyer, or perhaps a carpenter or a machinist. The choice is pretty much up to you. You select your own training program, and if they're willing to enroll you, you pick your own school. But if you want to take a course that's usually considered to be recreational in character, you'll have to show the VA that it will contribute to your future career. As for courses, say, in dancing, bartending, and personality development, they'll never be approved by the VA under any circumstances. So keep those things in mind, fellows, for use later on.

0: You listen close to Broadway, you hear it. The measured thrumming of the spectaculars that echo off into the night. And its cadence is the beat of a mechanical and metallic heart. This is the rhythm assigned to Broadway. Its muted song, its dance. And it rhymes well with a whisper or a plea or a cry. The gaudy talk and shouts and the hawker's tune. So lean into it and listen. And the sound you get is a scream deep from your own throat. And when the clatter dies and the night is done and sleeping is done, it's work time, checking in time, start a new day time. So go to your office and wait. Wait for an autopsy report on Juan Cinto.
1: Can I come in, Danny?
0: Hey, you got anything for me, Sergeant?
1: Autopsy report, Danny, from Dr. Gonzalez.
0: And what'd he find?
1: Well, it's true that Juan Cinto died while there was no one near him, and the doctor has determined how that happened.
0: Well?
1: The bullfighter was shot earlier in the day. The bullet removed by an amateur causing damage, and the wound dressed like many bullfighters have their wounds dressed.
0: Huh?
1: Was stuffed with gauze. Juan Cinto knew he was dying, the doctor believes. And, sure enough, the exertions of his mock fight, which you witnessed, did just that. Killed him.
0: Yeah.
1: What are you thinking, Danny?
0: I think someone found Eve Hunter and Cinto in that room in the barrio. Killed Miss Hunter and thought he'd killed Cinto, and the killer ran.
1: Yeah.
0: The dwarf, Cadiz, came back to his room and saw what had happened. Extracted the bullet and bandaged Cinto's wounds the way he'd done a lot of times before. Then hid Cinto someplace. That's what I think. That's why we're holding him. Yes? Oh, come in, please. Sit down. Sergeant Tartaglia, Senor Nicholas Menacho.
1: Hi.
0: How do you do?
1: I was just going out for coffee, senor. Anything I can get for you, por favor.
0: Gracias, senor.
1: Well, buenas, everybody.
0: What can I do for you, Senor Menacho?
2: As manager and friend of the great Cinto, I wish to make the necessary arrangements for the remains to be sent back to Sevilla for burial.
0: I see. It'll be arranged. Senor Menacho,
2: see,
0: I want your opinion on the death of Juan Cinto.
2: I will explain. Last night, this tragedy, he played out until its finale. Typical of his greatness, of his...
0: I don't understand.
2: So many times he has looked at death in the arena, and so he wished to embrace it thus, as a matador, as a killer of bulls. In the tragedy of last night, he died a matador.
0: Why didn't he say who killed him?
2: To admit that he died because another man had given him death would be shameful to him.
0: I see. Did you kill him?
2: Senor, I did not.
0: Did you kill Eve Hunter?
2: No, senor.
0: You think his wife could have murdered him?
2: You are a fool, senor.
0: But she did have motive for killing Eve Hunter.
2: I am at your service, senor. Whenever you wish to talk with me of the arrangements for the body of Juan Cinto, I will speak no more of foolish things.
0: Down the hall, senor, room 312. Detective Margovan will take care of him.
2: Gracias. Buenas tardes, senor.
0: Go back now to the Lorma Hotel. Ask for the Senora Cinto. Be told she had gone out for the afternoon to a Spanish language theater, El Cabre, 116th Street off Lenox. When you get there, the wind-torn posters blazing with Juan Cinto, the doorman announcing in English and Spanish the hour-long newsreel in memory of a dead matador. And inside, the scattering of afternoon wanderers.
3: Se trata de Juan Cinto en la tarde de su triunfo en Córdoba.
0: And against the darkness and the puppet image of a dead husband, the light of the old film spangles across the face of a woman whose beauty you would have found in any shadowed place.
3: Pardon. La corrida. La corrida de Córdoba.
0: Senor Cinto.
4: Sempre fosse già una folletta, mio marito.
0: I want to talk to you, signora.
4: Of what? Canepa is dead and the world waits. What then will you talk?
0: We want to find his killer, signora.
4: A moment. Look, there is Cadiz. Look how he hands my Juanito the sword to get to the bull. And Juanito with the muleta.
5: Dios. Juanito.

0: Mr. Stanthorpe, here.
1: If you want.
0: What actually do you wish, Senor?
1: You told me you knew about Eve Hunter and your husband.
0: Yes, I knew.
1: You could have killed her for that. You could have killed Juan Cinto.
0: I told you before, Senor. Of such as this girl, there were many for Juanito. Yet always there was me.
1: Still, you could have killed him.
0: I did not kill the girl because she was pleasing to Juanito. What pleased him, I could not kill.
1: How long have you known Nicholas Menacho?
0: From when I knew Juan. Juan brought him to me, said to me, "This is my father and my brother, Alma Mia. Smile on him. Smile on Nicholas, mi querida."
1: Menacho is a man who could kill out of jealousy, because he was jealous of Juan's fame, his woman.
0: You have seen Nicholas? Talked with him? Then you know what you say has intimacy.
1: And Cadiz, the sword carrier. What about him?
0: Before each career, Juanito touched the back of Cadiz for luck. For another day of life. Cadiz was adored by my Juanito. This does not happen often to such men as Cadiz the dwarf.
1: Your husband was murdered, Senor. Someone wanted him dead.
0: This someone has madness. Find him, Senor. And kill him. Kill him. Kill him.

0: Hey, Danny!
1: Wait up! Wait up!
2: Hey, what's on your mind, Gino?
1: That's Senor Cadiz, Danny, the dwarf. He's been screaming for you. He wants to talk to you. Beats his fist to the wall. Says he wants to talk to the detective.
2: Well, how do you know that's what he's saying?
1: How do I know? Danny, the man screams in plain English. Bring me the detective, he screams. With a slight accent, I admit. But plain to the ears of any English speaking. I shouldn't have understood him, Danny.
2: That is? They told me you wanted me.
3: To tell you of the dying of Juanita Cinto.
2: You could have told me before. You pretended you didn't know English. Why?
3: Then Juanita was not dead.
2: Tell me about it.
3: Juanita asked me for my room. He wished away loneliness with the girl, with Eve Hunter, while I played the guitar. But I left him. I left Juanita.
2: And when you came back, you found her dead. And Cinto dying. You treated his wound, hid him from us. Why? Because he killed the girl and tried to kill himself?
3: He wished not her dead. Juanita asked that I hide him and then help him to find the murderer.
2: You've known all along who the killer was.
3: Perhaps.
2: Who?
3: A nameless one, but known to me.
2: You know him, but you can't name him.
3: In

0: It. Juanito asked that I hide him and then help him to find the murderer.
1: You've known all along who the killer was.
0: Perhaps.
1: Who?
0: A nameless one, but known to me.
1: You know him, but you can't name him.
0: In Spain, wherever was Juanito for a corrida, was this man also, grinning down from the far seat of the plaza. After in each place in the street, the cafe, he come to me. Say, talk with me about Juanito and the girl, Juanito and Miss Hunter. Tell me of them, he say to me. Whisper, he say. I turn my back to him.
1: He's here? He followed you and sent all here?
0: Perhaps. Such a man would do this. A man who had the face of Eve Hunter. A man...
1: Guard, open this cell. I want this man released. Let's go, Cadiz. Let's go identify a man.

0: Ah, Mr. Clover, with friend.
1: Mind if we come in?
0: I had poured myself a drink, and when I drink, it's a time for solitude.
1: Inside, Mr. Hunter. You can have your drink, and we'll turn our backs. That'll make it lonely for you.
0: You want me to invite your friend in here? Well, the large muscle of the law. Come along, you two.
2: This is the house of the dead girl, senor?
1: That's right, Cadiz.
0: In here. You. Tequila.
2: No tequila, senor.
0: Hmm. You?
1: Nothing.
0: And I'm not disappointed. I drink alone.
3: Now?
1: This is Cadiz. He traveled with Juan Cinto.
2: These pictures on the wall, all of them of Juan Cinto.
0: And now?
1: Cadiz told me of a man who followed Juan Cinto and your sister around Spain. He would come to Cadiz after the fight and ask him to talk about your sister and the matador.
0: Really, no.
2: This picture of Juan Cinto, I remember. In Barcelona, when he was almost hooked upon the horns of a bull.
0: You've always had a sordid aesthetic sense.
1: Let me go on, Mr. Hunter. This man who followed them around Spain finally made up his mind about something. Out of pride or whatever, he would kill them. And he did, yesterday. Cadiz.
2: Sí, senor.
1: Is this the man?
2: No, senor.
1: I see.
0: You've had your fun and games. Now, please leave, you two.
1: Can I drive you any place, Cadiz?
2: Am I not under arrest?
1: No more. You can go wherever you like.
2: Senor Hunter?
0: Yes.
2: So many of this picture of Juan Cinto on this wall. There are so many memories. May I stay a while and look at them?
0: I'll tell you quite simply, no, you may not.
2: They are of deepest memory, senor. I ask you, this dwarf of a man asks you. I ask you, senor.
1: I'll be going along. Put them down, Cadiz.
2: Where is Stitchy with his banderillas? I kill him for what?
1: Put them down. I don't want to use this gun, Cadiz.
2: He is the man, senor. The killer, senor.
3: Get away from me.
1: You killed them, didn't you?
3: Get away from me.
1: Cadiz.
2: Because you say...
1: You killed Mr. Hunter. Why?
3: My sister with that butcher with that rubbish. That killer of bulls, my sister. In a world of filth and sweat and screaming peons and dwarfs. My sister, mine.
2: Such a man as this, and I am called a dwarf.
1: Let's go, Mr. Hunter.

Still, that's the trick. But dawn comes. The gutters are choked with the wasted minutes. The infinite man hours of loneliness and tears. It's Broadway. The gaudiest. The most violent. The lonesomest mile in the world. Broadway. My beat.

0: Broadway's My Beat stars Larry Thor as Detective Danny Clover, with Charles Calvert as Tartaglia and Jack Crucian as Mugovan. The program was produced and directed by Elliot Lewis, with musical score composed and conducted by Alexander Courage. In tonight's story, Paul Frees was heard as Cadiz, Whitfield Connor as Teddy Hunter. Featured in the cast were Virginia Gregg, Edgar Barrier, Anthony Barrett, and Harry Bartell.
1: A brief look into the crystal ball for the benefit of you future veterans who may want to take education and training under the Korean GI Bill. The Veterans Administration says your choice of a program of study is pretty much up to you, but you've got to decide upon a goal before you start. You can work for a high school or a college diploma. You can go to a trade school, or you can set your sights on a professional career as a doctor, a dentist, or a lawyer. And that's something to keep in mind. Broadway Is My Beat was produced and directed by Elliot Lewis. Musical score was composed and conducted by Alexander Courage. Bob Stevenson speaking. This is the United States Armed Forces Radio Service.
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3: 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I'll put one at Lads onto it. Very nice, young Harold. If you like that sort of thing.
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6: It's 8:30 in the morning as Kate Beekman slips on her prettiest dress, carefully combs her hair as...
7: Ma?
8: I brushed off your dancing shoes.
7: Oh, thanks.
8: And pressed your shorts and halter.
7: Oh, you didn't have to do that, Ma.
8: Well, they were wrinkled being in the drawer so long. And I kept your breakfast warm.
7: Ma...
8: Now, there's plenty of time, honey. Your audition's at 10 o'clock. Now, that's almost an hour.
7: Oh,
8: your dress looks nice, dear.
7: Oh, thanks. Are my stockings straight?
8: Mm-hmm. Sure you don't want me to go with you?
7: Oh, Ma, I'd like to have you, but I'm already nervous.
8: Yes, you are. Why, honey?
7: Well, because... Well, it's so important. If I get the job, it'll mean a lot to all of us.
8: Yes, but... Well, I've never heard you say... Listen to Skippy.
7: Oh, I think I know who's at the door. I'll go, Ma.
9: Good morning, Kate.
7: Officer McInerney.
9: Gee, that's a pretty dress.
7: Thank you.
9: Hey, so this is Skipper.
7: Yes.
9: Hey, we're going to get you a dog tag, young fella. Look, he's excited. Oh, hello, Miss Beekman. Oh,
8: hello, Jay. I didn't recognize you out of uniform.
9: Oh, everybody's dressed up this morning, including Skipper when we get his dog tag.
7: Huh? I forgot to tell you, Ma. Jay offered to take Skipper to get his dog tag and register him.
9: You and Jay. Skipper. It isn't far, and we can walk if you like. It's a beautiful morning.
8: I thought it was going to rain.
9: Oh, well, maybe a little cloudy. To tell the truth, I hardly noticed, but you better take your raincoat, Kate. It'd be a shame to get that pretty dress wet. Don't worry, Miss Beekman. If it starts raining, we'll duck in the subway.
7: Oh, Jay, I'm awfully sorry. I can't go with you and Skipper.
9: Can't go?
7: Well, I'm going to be auditioned for a job.
9: Oh, audition. Well, that sounds like a dancing job.
7: Yes.
9: Well, that's fine, Kate. Where?
7: I'll get it through the Powers Agency.
9: Yeah?
7: They book entertainment. Miss Powers is going to give me the audition.
9: Well, that's wonderful.
7: I'm awfully sorry I can't go with you.
9: Well, I understand.
8: At least sit down for a cup of coffee. I'll pour you a cup, too, honey.
7: No, thanks, Ma.
8: Now, there's plenty of time.
7: I just don't want any, Ma. I do have to get ready. You excuse me, Jay?
9: Sure, Katie. Run along, get ready.
8: Want a cup of coffee, Jay?
9: I, beg your pardon, Miss Beekman?
8: You want some coffee?
9: Oh, no, thanks. I think I'll be going.
8: Well, you don't have to hurry.
9: Well, well, thanks just the same. Come on, let's go, Skipper. You got a leash for him?
8: Yes, here on the table. Can't you take him tomorrow? Kate probably won't be busy then.
9: Well, I'd like to, but this is my day off. I guess I should have phoned before I came over, but, well, I thought it was definite.
8: Oh, Kate should have phoned you. Oh, I'm terribly sorry.
9: So am I. I mean, because I'd like to show Kate where to take him and all. Here, hold still, Skipper. I'll have him back in an hour, Miss Beekman.
8: Jay.
9: Yes, ma'am?
8: Don't they have regulations about, well, about minors working in nightclubs?
9: Yes, ma'am, state laws. Kate going to work in a nightclub?
8: I don't know. I don't even know if her father and I'll give her permission.
9: Of course, that's up to you and Ed, but they enforce those laws, Mrs. Beekman. And Kate's a level-headed girl.
8: She's so young.
9: Almost 20. I happen to remember her birthday. Like I say, it's up to you, Mrs. Beekman, but... Well, Kate's wise beyond her years. I wouldn't worry about her.
8: I wouldn't, if she wouldn't.
9: What?
8: Kate's worried. Something's bothering her.
9: No, probably just worried about the audition.
8: Yeah, maybe, but it's just not like her.
9: Okay, okay, Skipper. Well, goodbye, Mrs. Beekman. I'll take a rain check on that coffee.
7: I'm almost ready, Ma. Has Jay gone?
8: Yes, he took Skipper. Here, I poured you some orange juice.
7: Ma,
8: you can drink it while you finish dressing. And I want you to. You didn't eat a bite of breakfast.
7: I'm sorry, Ma. I just can't drink it. I'm not hungry.
8: You feel all right, Katie?
7: Of course.
8: Do you, honey?
7: Why, yes. Do I look all right?
8: Honey, I don't like to pick on you. Is something wrong, Katie?
7: What could be wrong? There, I'm all ready. I look okay?
8: Pretty as a picture. Here's your halter and shorts.
7: My shoes.
8: Here, I'll get your raincoat.
7: Oh, never mind, Ma. I don't need it. It has started to rain.
8: It's raining hard.
7: I wish it hadn't. Hope Jay doesn't get wet.
8: He's such a nice young man. You should have told him you couldn't go.
7: Yes, I know I should have, but with this on my mind.
8: Huh?
7: The audition. What else?
8: Oh.
7: Will you get my raincoat while I wrap these up, please, Ma?
6: Meanwhile, at the entrance to the coffee shop next to Perry Mason's office building...
10: Come on, hurry, Della. It's really starting to rain.
11: I am hurrying.
10: Here, I'll get the door.
11: There's nothing like a foot race to work up an appetite. Here's a table.
10: All right.
11: It's awful crowded. We may be late at the office.
10: Oh, Della, phone the secretarial service, will you, first thing?
11: Uh-huh.
10: We need some clerical help since Kate Beekman won't be coming to work.
11: Oh, I wish she had.
10: Well, yeah, so do I, but she's a dancer. You can't blame her.
12: Well. Good morning, Mason, Miss Street.
11: Oh, hi. Good morning, Dr. Hill.
10: Hello, Tom.
12: Mind if I join you?
10: No. Sit down.
12: You're looking well, my dear.
11: Is that a compliment or a professional opinion?
12: My opinion as a man and as a doctor.
10: Careful, he'll charge you professional service.
12: I'll give you the special rate. You people ordered yet?
10: No, not yet. Toast and coffee for me.
11: Not me. I want bacon and eggs.
12: That's what you should have, Perry. A good breakfast is important.
11: Oh, here's the waitress. I have tomato juice, please, and some scrambled eggs and bacon.
7: All right.
12: I'll have the same.
10: Make my toast and coffee and bring my coffee now, please.
12: Yes. Seriously, Mason, you should start the day with a good breakfast.
10: Is that your professional opinion?
12: Definitely. Want to pay me now or later?
10: Oh, send a statement.
12: I'll deliver it in person. As a matter of fact, I was going to drop by your office anyhow.
10: Oh, well, just ask Miss Street here for an appointment.
11: Yes, sir. Mr. Mason's fee depends on the nature of the case and the financial status of the client.
12: You'll go easy on old Doc Hill, won't you? I should say, poor old Doc Hill.
11: Ah, we went over your income tax return for you last year, remember?
12: Yes, so you did. I also remember the fee you charged me. You don't look so well, Perry.
10: What?
12: You'd better drop in for a checkup.
10: I just want to get even.
12: I'll get my hooks, I'll get you in my office someday, and when I do... I'm just kidding myself. You're healthy as a horse.
10: Thanks.
12: Don't mention it.
11: Do you really want an appointment, Dr. Hill?
12: Well, I get an appointment when I can talk to your boss over a cup of coffee.
10: Oh, sorry. Can't give advice outside my office.
12: Well, you can tell me this.
10: Nope, not a chance. All my, instruments are upstairs.
12: No kidding, Perry.
10: Who's kidding? What's on your mind, Tom?
12: I rather hate to tell you after all this horsing around about money. Remember that girl you asked me to examine as she was in the hospital as the result of an accident?
10: Yes, of course, Kate Beekman. We were just talking about... Why, what about her?
12: Was she or her mother displeased with me for some reason?
10: Hmm? Oh, no, Tom. They were crazy about you. Are you serious?
12: Mm-hmm.
10: Well, no. Well, they didn't say anything to me. Della, did you hear Kate or Audrey mention that?
11: No. Why?
12: Well, I told Miss Beekman to phone my office for an appointment after she got out of the hospital.
11: Oh, Audrey didn't tell me.
12: No, I didn't tell her mother. But I did tell the girl. When she didn't phone, I assumed she'd gone to someone else. As puts me in a delicate ethical position.
9: You don't feel like phoning them?
12: Oh, I'd rather not. They might feel I was trying to, drum up business.
9: Well, if you think it's important, I can mention it to them.
11: Honey, I don't understand why Kate didn't mention it. She didn't say a word. Or maybe you didn't tell her.
12: Oh, yes.
11: Well, I mean, perhaps you meant to, but...
12: No, Miss Street. I'm positive I asked her to come in when I read those x-rays.
9: I thought she was okay after the accident.
12: Did she tell you that?
9: Yes.
12: Now, I want to see her, Perry, and when you mention it to him, you might let him know there'll be no further charge. My fee in the hospital will cover this, too.
9: You never sent me a statement.
12: Huh? Well, that's a horse of another color.
9: Well, send me one.
12: Too late now. A statute of limitations or something. That girl's a dancer, isn't she?
11: Yes, she hasn't been dancing since her accident.
12: I know. You won't forget to get in touch, Mason. I want to see that girl as soon as possible.
6: You heard Dr. Hill express his concern over Kate Beekman. You know that Kate is worried, too. Kate's secret and very real reason for being worried is going to be disclosed in the very near future. So, by all means, join us tomorrow, won't you?
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15: Sam Spade, Detective Agency. 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
16: That sounds funny in dialect. 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
15: Oh, Mr. Spade. What was the capper?
16: Don't you mean caper?
15: No, the capper. The high point of the caper. The climax, the crescendo, the pinafore.
16: Now, that's better. For a minute, I was afraid you were learning English.
15: Oh, no. I'm studying Spanish. Soy infeliz que inicia...
16: Yeah. Mucho interesting.
15: Gracias. Shall I go home now?
16: No, mal suerte. There's a little matter of murder in two languages, neither of which is Spanish, so stay where you are. I'll be right down to dictate my report on the Rushlight Diamond Caper.
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0: Date, July 4, 1948, to Mrs. May Rushlight, 21A, Granite Court, from Samuel Spade, license number 17596. Subject, the Rushlight Diamond. Dear Mrs. Rushlight, it was the kind of nice, relaxing assignment that comes my way just often enough to remind me that gumshoeing can be respectable. There was an air of quiet elegance about 21A, Granite Court, and about the butler who answered the door. He took in my rented gray topper and doeskin gloves, nodded approvingly at my wing collar, watered silk ascot, pearl gray waistcoat, morning coat, pinstripe trousers, and my spats with the mother-of-pearl buttons, and asked me if I were a florist. I set him to rights, and he led me up a flight of stairs to the early A.M. annex of your morning room.
1: Mr. Samuel Spade.
2: You're just on time, Mr. Spade. Mrs. Rushlight will be pleased. I'm Nancy Ward, Mrs. Rushlight's social secretary, and if you don't think that's tough to say, try it.
0: Mrs. Rushlight's social... Oh, what's tough about that?
2: You'll do. Definitely you'll do.
0: Shall we dance?
2: I will dance at her wedding. But don't get me wrong, I'm not secretly in love with Ralph Rushlight, and the bride is lovely. Just hate to see all that money going down the drain.
0: Is there anything else you think I should know?
2: You know what your job is. You're supposed to guard the wedding presents. That's simple because it's nothing but a lot of cheap silver. And stay away from the champagne. It's non-vintage. The food will be foul. The guests are the most dismal aggregation ever assembled.
0: Sounds like a lovely party.
2: I arranged the whole thing. I told you she's a lovely bride.
0: What'd she ever do to you?
2: I'd rather not say. I don't want to sound bitter. This way, Mr. Spade. The old hat. Mrs. Rushlight will see you now.
0: Thank you, Florence Nightingale.
3: Nancy? Oh.
2: This is it, darling.
3: Mr. Spade, come over here, young man, so I can get a better look at you.
0: How's this?
3: It's good. Turn around. Yes, you'll do. That'll be all, Nancy.
2: Couldn't I be finishing up these place cards while you talk?
3: Take them with you. Do them outside.
2: Very well.
3: Nosy girl.
0: But nice. Nice nose.
3: Oh, you too, eh? Well, I agree. That's why I'm marrying off my nephew to that wretched girl, Lotta Van Eyck. Have you ever seen Bugs Bunny, Mr. Spade?
0: You don't mean the...
3: They protrude.
0: The ears?
3: No, the teeth.
0: Oh.
3: As my late husband used to say of her mother, she could eat a tomato through a tennis racket.
0: Oh.
3: There's only one thing that'll prevent this wedding from being an utter disaster. She doesn't understand much English.
0: Uh-huh. Well, what's the matter with your nephew?
3: A great deal, but it doesn't show. Suffice it to say, he has criminal tendencies and the mentality of a snail.
0: Mrs. Rushlight, I don't like to seem forward, but why are you telling me all this?
3: Oh, you're supposed to mingle with the guests. You'll need some conversation. Now, as to your assignment... The bride, being what she is, the wedding presents are hardly worth guarding except for one. Ironically enough, it's from me.
0: What is it, a machine gun?
3: Oh, that's good. Oh, excuse me, I must write that down.
0: And then
3: tear
0: it up immediately.
3: Oh, dear. No, no, Mr. Spade. But it's bad luck, the Rushlight Diamond. You've heard of it?
0: Something about it in the American Weekly a while back, wasn't there?
3: Yes, yes. It's not as large as the Hope Diamond, but there's not a flaw in it. My late husband, Roy Rushlight, bought it for his first wife. She sank with the SS General Slocum in Hellgate, the East River, 1904, over 1,000 lives lost. Luckily, she was wearing a paste copy at the time. I was only a young girl when I married Mr. Rushlight, and, fool that I was, I signed anything his lawyers asked me to sign. After his death, I discovered that the diamond was to be mine, only until the marriage of my husband's male heir, at which time it must go to his bride.
0: Well, that's too bad. You say, though, that the Rushlight Diamond is bad luck.
3: Oh, there's that, of course. I wonder if it's too much to hope. Well, I must go and help dress the bride. Go along downstairs, Miss Spade. Take this jewel case with you. Put it on the table with the other presents and guard it well.
0: So I took the old velvet-covered case you held out to me and checked the contents. It was an old-fashioned lavalier with a clear stone pendant, only slightly smaller than an eight ball. Didn't look like a diamond, but smooth-cut diamonds hardly ever do. It didn't look like bad luck either, but a mirror broke in the hall as I passed it, then I fell all the way down the stairs, and as I entered the ballroom, I knocked over a punch bowl. Nothing really terrible happened until just before dark when the guests began to arrive. In theory, a detective guarding wedding presents is supposed to make himself indistinguishable from the other guests. In practice, it never works out that way. He has to spend most of his time within sight of the booty, so he is very easily spotted.
4: I don't believe it. He's too good looking.
5: Oh, but he must be. Not anybody we know.
4: Well, ask him. It's leap year.
5: Oh,
4: Here comes Colonel Bixby. He'll know.
5: Well, well, well. Beauty gathered round the booty, eh? And much more beauty than booty, though.
4: Say, when are they going to hang the diamond on that drip?
5: No, there's no way to talk about the blushing bride.
4: Is that it in the crummy old case there?
5: That case is heirloom, young lady. The stone that reposes in it is worth a king's ransom. Now take your grubby hands elsewhere.
4: Oh.
5: Get out with you. Go on.
4: Well, just because he's going to give the bride away, he thinks he can order everyone around.
5: Mr. Spade, allow me to congratulate you, sir. These affairs, one all too often sees the detective on guard duty at the punch bowl.
0: I was forewarned.
5: Oh, yes, very bad champagne. Flat. I'll be glad when these ill-starred nuptials are consummated. And by the way, Bixby's my name, Colonel Lysander Bixby.
0: Colonel?
5: It's my melancholy and thankless duty to give the bride away to the hapless groom, Ralph Rushlight. However, it's much better to give than to receive. You tell that to May Rushlight, eh? Quite a trinket.
0: Mustn't touch. Grubby hands, remember?
5: Oh, sense of humor as well as sense of duty, eh? Candidly, if I knew a place to fence it, I'd be the...
4: Colonel Bixby.
5: Oh, Miss Ward. How lovely you look. Poor Ralph.
2: Mrs. Rushlight asked me to warn you to get ready. The bride will be down any moment.
5: Oh, good grief. Well, I suppose I must steel myself. Where did I leave my glass?
2: Keep your eye on that old goat, Mr. Spade. I don't trust him.
0: Who is he?
2: He's the only one here who knows why this wedding's happening. It's the bride's foster father.
0: You mean he's got something on the family?
2: You'll never know how much until you kiss the bride.
0: Look, Nancy, it's none of my business, but I...
2: Oh, it's starting. I'll have to go in now.
0: Now, wait.
2: What?
0: How does it go? Speak now or forever hold your peace?
2: No, I can't do that. Thank you for understanding.
0: I didn't witness the ceremony, but judging from the mood of those who had, it was just as well I didn't. They shuffled back into the ballroom looking as if they'd witnessed an execution, and nobody seemed to be in a hurry to join the receiving line. After a few half-hearted handshakes, the groom left the bride standing alone, looking kind of bewildered, and came over to take inventory of the presents.
6: Work of that junk. I'm Ralph Rushlight. Who are you?
0: Spade. I was hired to guard this junk, as you call it. Sorry I'm wasting my time.
6: The Rushlight dime. It's bad luck. Look at what it did for me. Walk at her. Did you ever say anything?
0: Keep it to yourself.
6: Why should I?
0: Because I'm liable to slap you clear across this room.
6: Haven't I been punished enough?
0: Go on, scram. Keep your hooks off that necklace.
6: That's mine.
0: I heard it's your wife's.
5: Come along,
6: well, you
5: right
6: heard
5: here.
6: Wrong.
5: Come along over here. Oh, Mr. Spade, you haven't met the bride yet, have you?
0: No.
4: Thank you.
0: I wish you a lot of luck, Mrs. Rushlight. You're going to need it.
4: Thank you.
7: Well, I suppose now as well as any time, Colonel.
5: Oh, very well, my dear. Quiet, please. Quiet, everyone. Mrs. Rushlight, the elder Mrs. Rushlight, that is, has something to say to you.
7: Mr. Spade.
0: Yes?
7: The necklace, will you please hand it to me?
0: With pleasure. I'm tired of looking at it.
7: Oh, you're not done yet. Stay close by my side. Dear friends, at this solemn moment, I want, first of all, to welcome this dear little girl into the Rushlight family.
4: Thank you.
7: Yes. And now, dear Lotta, I will place around your neck the gem which was my heritage when I became a Rushlight and which is now yours.
4: Thank you.
7: Well, what's wrong? Lotta, come back here. Lotta!
5: I'll go out to the carport and hit her off.
4: Oh, you leave her alone. I'll take care of her.
5: Whose wife is she anyhow? Lotta, come back here. Lotta, bring it back.
0: Ashamed of joining the chase, but I had to because I'd been hired to guard the Rushlight diamond, and for my money, the best way to do that was to help her get away. Somebody got to her before I did. A strip of wedding gown satin marked the spot. The body lay crumpled under a hedge, but it wasn't the bride's body. It was the groom. He'd been stabbed to death with a pair of garden shears, which made sense. But what didn't make sense was that the necklace she'd been wearing was still clutched in his hand.
8: The makers of Wild Root Cream Oil are presenting the weekly Sunday adventure of Dashiell Hammett's famous private detective,

0: If you want the well-groomed look that helps you get ahead socially and on the job, listen. 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
1: Number 21A Granite Court was teeming with motives and suspects. But the police were primarily interested in locating Lotta, the missing bride and widow of Ralph Rushlight. So was I. She looked like less work than the rest of you, because if she had killed him, it was self-defense, if she knew enough English. By 10 in the a.m., when I checked in at my office, she was still successfully eluding the police dragnet. That was because nobody, including me, had thought of looking in my office. Wow. Good morning.
2: Thank you.
1: Is that all the English you know?
2: Thank you, no. I want my necklace.
1: The police have it.
2: You go with me and tell them who I am.
1: Okay, but first I have to know who you are. Where you came from, what your connection with Colonel Bixby is.
2: I am in Macassar being born.
1: In Macassar?
2: Dutch colony.
1: Uh-huh.
2: My father there 7 years ago dying is. When I 13 years old have arrived.
1: I see.
2: Colonel Bixby in San Francisco, the financial representative for my father us. I am adopted to him, not for a father, but so he takes care of my money, which coming of age am I a rich Dutch woman.
1: Uh-huh. But legally, he's your foster father.
2: Yeah. Also legally, I'm the wife of Rushlight. I want my necklace.
1: You married him for the necklace?
2: Yeah.
1: Why did he marry you?
2: For one half of necklace and we sell. But all everything to take he wishes.
1: You and Ralph are going to divvy the take from the Rushlight diamond, you thought.
2: Yeah, yeah.
1: And what was the colonel going to get?
2: Money for Mrs. Rushlight.
1: Oh, now, wait. That doesn't make sense. Mrs. Rushlight stood to lose a small fortune by that marriage. Why should she pay the colonel to promote it?
2: You, the detective, are.
1: You said that.
2: Where my necklace are. What I say?
1: Yeah, well, look, I'm not as sure as I was. Wait just a minute. I'll check on it.
3: Homicide, Lieutenant Dundee.
1: Spade, Dundee.
3: Oh, yes, Sam.
1: What's new on the Rushlight caper?
3: Oh, you know I can't talk about the case, Sam.
1: Oh? I got a line on that girl.
3: Oh? Where is she?
1: You know I can't talk about that, Dundee.
3: Oh, you can't you? Well, let's see if this doesn't change your mind. The necklace we found on Rushlight's body was a phony, a paste copy.
1: Uh-huh. Does that make her guiltier than she was before?
3: Well, now she's got a motive. Throws all our previous theories into a cocked hat. Now, where's the girl?
1: She's in my office, Lieutenant, dear. Come and get her.
2: Thank you.

0: And with me.
1: Oh, it's you, Sam. Back again?
0: Yeah, do you mind?
1: Well, that depends on who you came to see.
0: You, sweetheart. Oh. But first, I'd like to talk to Mrs. Rushlight.
1: Well, she can't see anyone. She's in a state of nervous collapse over the... over Ralph's death.
0: Oh, that's too bad. Mm-hmm. You seem to be holding up pretty well.
1: Well, I'm relieved. He's better off dead than married to that...
0: Yeah. Rushlight Diamond's still unlucky, you know.
1: What do you mean by that?
0: I was just trying it on for size.
1: Uh-huh. Now, does it fit?
0: Yeah, but you and Mrs. Rushlight are about the same size. Her nerves getting any better?
1: You're the doctor. If you want to see her, go ahead. She's up there.
0: Thank you. Mrs. Rushlight.
2: Go away, I'm ill.
0: I'm sorry to break in on you like this, but I haven't got much time.
2: How dare you? Nancy! Nancy! Try it, that girl. Mr. Spade, please leave me alone with my grief.
0: Funny thing. Yesterday, Nancy was carrying a torch for Ralph, and you were holding the torch to him. Today, it's different.
2: Oh, good heavens. You don't think I'm grief-stricken over Ralph.
0: Good. That's one less mystery.
2: Mr. Spade, what do you want?
0: Your nephew's killer.
2: Oh, does it matter?
0: It does to me. Somebody getting knocked off right under my nose is bad for private detectives everywhere.
2: Oh. For a moment, I thought that... Say, wouldn't you rather make some more money?
0: I refuse to marry Lotta.
2: Oh, no, nothing like that. It's the necklace, Mr. Spade, the genuine.
0: What is?
2: I don't know. All I know is the other one isn't.
0: Who told you that?
2: Well, the police know. It's in the papers, isn't it?
0: Not yet.
2: Well, how else would I learn?
0: The murderer is the only one who could have told you, unless you're the murderer.
2: I see. Very well, Mr. Spade. I'll tell you what I know. I'm not as wealthy as you might think. In fact, I have for 4 years lived from pillar to post, from hand to mouth, ragtag and bobtail, struggling to make ends meet.
0: What you mean is you're eking out a meager existence, keeping your head above water, one job ahead of the sheriff, stalked by the grim specter of poverty. Is that right?
2: Oh, how well you put it. In fact, Mr. Spade, I'm something of a crook. I've borrowed large sums of money from Colonel Bixby, putting up as collateral something that was not mine to forfeit.
0: Don't tell me. Let me guess. It was the Rushlight Diamond?
2: Well, you seem to know everything.
0: All but one thing. Why did you think you could palm off a paste copy on an operator like Bixby?
2: He sent you here. I won't tell you another single thing.
0: Well, then I'll tell you a few things. The only way the Rushlight Diamond could be transferred legally into the hands of Colonel Bixby was by tricking Ralph into marriage with Lotta, since Ralph's wife automatically became the legal owner. With Ralph dead, Bixby would be in line to inherit the diamond from her.
2: Inherit?
0: California state law. Foster parent may inherit from a foster child in absence of any direct heir.
2: Well, why, then he planned. He'd kill her, too. Mr. Spade, we must stop him.
0: She's safe for the time being. I had her thrown into the pokey. They can hold her 48 hours for questioning, but they can hold you longer. They can even hold you as an accessory before the fact.
2: Why, I didn't know he was going to kill anyone.
0: Lotta was just going to hand over $1 million diamond to Bixby out of the kindness of her heart?
2: Oh, no. Lotta wanted to become an American citizen. Marriage is the quickest way. For her, Ralph was the only way.
0: Okay, I'll buy that. Now, tell me honestly, Mrs. Rushlight, what happened to the genuine stone?
2: I honestly didn't know. I wasn't sure. But now there can be only one answer.
0: Nancy, with the laughing face?
2: She went with me when I went to the bank vault to get the Rushlight Diamond to present to Lotta after the ceremony.
0: Uh-huh.
2: She looked after all my jewels, including the paste copy that I habitually wore.
3: Homicide, Lieutenant Dundee.
0: Spade again, Dundee. I think I got the Rushlight caper all wrapped up. I'm heading for your office now, so wait for me. And whatever you do, don't let that Lotta dame out of your sight. Thank you. Goodbye.
3: Wait a minute, Sam. Wait a minute.
0: Yeah?
3: The Lotta dame. She's already gone.
0: Escape?
3: Bailed out. Custody of her foster father. Wait a minute. I got the name here, sir.
0: Bixby. He's a colonel, and no wonder you're only a lieutenant.
2: Mr. Spade, can't you stay for tea?
0: Not thirsty. Nancy? Nancy, where are you?
4: Oh, here I am, Sam. I was waiting for you.
0: You got the keys to that car out in front?
4: Why, yes. You want to borrow it?
0: Yes, with you in it.
4: Why, Sam, wait till I put my face on.
0: Let it go. It's as good as lost anyway.

0: Come on.
1: What is this place? Where are you taking me?
0: Never mind. Just hang on. I'll fly you up to the second floor.
1: Sam, that was a shot that sounded like Lotto.
0: You stay here. Don't come in until I call you.
2: Please, what are
0: you
2: doing?
0: Get back in there.
2: No.
0: Drop it.
2: No.
0: Drop it or I'll crack your elbow. No. That's better. Now sit down. I want to look this over. Looks real cute. Powder burns, gun beside the chair, and what's this? Well, well, well, a note in Dutch.
2: It's a suicide note. She killed herself.
0: I can almost believe that. You've handled this very well, considering the bad breaks you've had. Only one thing wrong.
2: Do I scent a bargain?
0: I don't have to bargain. I've got the diamond. All you've got is two murders rapping on your thick noggin.
2: Now, don't be absurd. I know who has the real necklace.
0: Then you better talk to her directly. You can come in now.
1: Sam, was that... Oh, that poor, homely little dame. What did she ever
0: Stop,
1: do?
0: Stop, you're breaking my heart. She committed suicide.
1: You know better than that.
0: She committed suicide, if the Colonel's price is right.
1: Oh, I see.
2: I'll put it to you directly. It's not easy to fence. It'll have to be cut. That'll decrease the value considerably. Say, $10,000, no questions asked.
0: Pardon me, that suicide shot, it's ringing in my ears. I can't hear you.
2: $20,000. $50,000. All right, $100,000.
1: Sam, don't be a fool. Take it.
0: I'll give you a real break, Colonel. That's the cops coming after you.
2: No, anything, Spade. What do you want me to do?
0: I want you to try and get out of here.
2: What are you going to do?
0: There's the door. Go ahead.
2: All right.
0: Thank you, Colonel.
3: All right, men, remember, he's desperate. Bixby! We're giving you a chance. Come down or we're coming up after you.
0: Come on. Come on, get up, Colonel.
3: Here he comes. Careful, it may be a trick.
0: Watch it, Dundee. Here he comes. And that, Mrs. Rushlight, is the crop. For a man that went down fighting, Colonel Bixby didn't need much persuading once they got him under the lights at headquarters. He confessed to everything, and the murders weren't the worst of it, the way I figure. The worst of it was the cruel way he victimized the poor little ugly duckling, Lotta Van Eyck. It's tough enough to be whipped before you start. Period, end of report.
4: My goodness, that was Louis Tristay. I mean, I'm beginning to see why Effie gets so repressed sometimes.
0: Effie, depressed? That little doll told you that?
4: Only between she and I and the lamppost. She's so sensitive, you know. Not like I, of course. I invariably cry at weddings.
0: You don't say, Bernadine. You attend weddings often? Hmm?
4: With high frequency, Mr. Spade.
0: You mean frequently?
4: No, no. The last time it was FM. You know, frequency moderation.
0: Oh, yes, yes, yes. Moderation in all things, I always say. You mean you attend radio weddings?
4: Oh, yeah. I've been married 6 times. My next date is television.
0: You've been married 6 times?
4: Well, to each his own, Mr. Spade.
0: You mean 6 men have...
4: Oh, no. No, I only marry my husband. Repetition is the spice of variety, I always say.
0: Is that legal?
4: If it's not after 6 weddings, what isn't?
0: To each his own, as you say.
4: Well, we don't presume to make a career out of it. As soon as we get the mangler and the deep freeze, we're going on our honeymoon.
0: Well, congratulations, and type this up when you have the time. Mrs. Bernadine Hemp.
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4: I'm sorry it took so long, but I kept relaxing into Spanish.
0: Yes, I know how.
4: And Effie's typewriter doesn't have any upside-down question marks.
0: Upside down. Mm-hmm. Take a memo. Call typewriter man.
4: I already have. Oh, I almost forgot. You received a telegramic commutation.
0: A telegramic what?
4: A wire.
0: Oh, a wire. Well, open it and read it. In English, por favor.
4: It says, Dear Sam.
0: Figures.
4: In the haste of my departure, I neglected to warn you about Well, when I do that one another favor, she'll have silver threads.
0: Who?
4: That ball of fire whom I'm taking the place of in order to be double-crossed of by.
0: Effie? Is she still in far-off Kanab?
4: And good rubbish, if you'll pardon the expression.
0: Oh, Bernadine, let me see that. I neglected to warn you about Bernadine. I'm sending the tales airmail special, but in the meantime, whatever you do, don't go to any radio broadcasts with her, and if she comes to work in a wedding gown, take the day off. Love, Effie.
4: And I had two tickets for honeymoon payoff, and now she went and spoiled everything.
0: Oh, now there, Bernadine. You just have to marry your husband again, that's all. I wouldn't have had the time anyway.
4: I know. It's just the principle. Good night, Mr. Fay.
0: Good night. Buenas noches. Hasta la vista. Effie, why did you ever leave me?

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Sam Spade is played by Howard Duff. The Adventures of Sam Spade are written for radio by Bob Tallman and Gil Dowd, with musical direction by Lud Gluskin. Gil Dowd directed tonight's broadcast in William Spear's absence. Join us again next Sunday for another adventure with Sam Spade. 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Again and again, the choice of men who put good grooming first. This is Dick Joy reminding you to...

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0: presenting Orson Welles as The Third Man. The Lives of Harry Lime. The fabulous stories of the immortal character, originally created in the motion picture The Third Man, with zither music by Anton Karas.
1: Now, right from the very outset, friends, I want it clearly understood that I do not believe in Santa Claus. If a man offers to sell me a gold brick, I do not reach for my billfold, except to make sure I still have it. Nevertheless, when I sat down in the bar of the George Sank in Paris not so long ago, I'd have sworn I'd met Santa Claus at last. Nor did he offer me fool's gold. What he offered was the real thing. Gold.

0: And now, Orson Welles as Harry Lime, the third man, in today's story, Fool's Gold.
1: It began, as I told you, in the bar of the George Sank in Paris. Ironically, I hadn't even wanted to meet the man. I hadn't wanted to see him at all when he called to make the appointment. It was even rude to him.
2: So, Monsieur Lime, your health?
1: Well, I love
2: it. Perhaps if I came quickly to the point.
1: Good, I hope you do.
2: As you know, Monsieur, gold as a commodity is worth 35 American dollars the troy ounce on the controlled market.
1: Naturally.
2: Unfortunately, it can be disposed of at far greater prices in the Orient. As high as $60 the troy ounce will be paid in Karachi or Goa or Bombay or Macau or Hong Kong.
1: Well, that's all very, very interesting.
2: Please. I will make myself clear in a moment.
1: I hope so.
2: Let me suggest, monsieur, that there are at least three West European governments which would be happy if they could purchase more gold at the regulated price.
1: Well, they'd sleep better at night, would they?
2: Precisely. But if those who mine the gold in South Africa, South America, elsewhere, if they can dispose of their product for more, why should they sell it in Europe? Not to keep secrets from you, Monsieur Lime, there is a shocking condition. One blushes to report it. Gold is being smuggled east.
1: Smuggled?
2: East through Beirut and the Persian Gulf. East to India and Hong Kong.
1: What some people will do for money.
2: It is, as you suggest, a distressing practice.
1: Yes.
2: As you can imagine, there are certain European governments which would look very kindly on any efforts to halt the smuggling.
1: Mm.
2: And if, for instance, the smugglers were made to realize that the enterprise was a very risky one, if they were to discover that occasionally, their shipments did not get through to India as planned.
1: Oh, my dear sir, are you suggesting that I hijack these smuggled gold shipments? And besides, how could it be done?
2: Very easy. You see, the usual route for the smugglers is from Beirut by chartered plane to a small sheikdom on the Persian Gulf called Kuwait. Here, the gold is dumped out on the sand. No armed guards. The sheikhs in Kuwait presently have it carried to small craft, thousands in the harbor. And thence it is sailed east to Karachi or Goa, Macau.
1: No armed guards.
2: Ridiculous.
1: Well, my friend, I'm afraid your little idea.
2: Monsieur Lyon, perhaps you have not understood.
1: No, I understood, truly.
2: If anything should happen to a shipment of the smuggled gold, it would be understood that all money the gold brings in the Indian market would belong to the man responsible for any accidents to the smuggled ship.
1: Yeah? All the proceeds?
2: All.
1: Just where exactly is this sheikdom of Kuwait? Now, here was an undertaking designed to my own personal specifications. All the way to Beirut, I purred in my aeroplane seat like a tabby being presented with a bowl of clotted Devonshire cream. And in Beirut, I made allies with two likely specimens. One was called Clancy, a rascally Irish aeroplane pilot, and the second, Singh, an equally rascally Lascar sailor, both of them familiar with the Kuwait. I remember both of you. From now on, I am Dr. Harrington Lyme, FRCS, well-known archaeologist, right?
3: Whatever you say.
1: Singh, you leave at once for Kuwait, hire a dhow. Plant again, I'll give you a head start. Then we fly to the airport, where we'll have to land because of engine trouble. I am an archaeologist looking for likely ruins to dig up. Fancy, you'll not be able to fix our engine until the moment there's a big shipment of gold lying on the sand by the airport.
3: This begins to sound interesting.
1: At that point, you tell me the engine is all right again. I arrive, change inside the plane to the clothes of a native. Singh drives a cart up, and he and I load the gold shipment into the cart, drive it down to the docks, dump it into the dhow, and sail 100 miles down the Gulf.
3: Where I meet you with the plane.
1: Right. We fly on to Karachi and sell it.
3: Why not?
1: And a quarter share for each of you fellows when it's sold in Karachi, right? The grapevine had news of a rich, fat shipment of gold due into Beirut in a matter of days. We gave Singh a head start, time to get us the dhow, get it ready. Clancy and I took off for Kuwait. 5.5 hours across the deserts into the Middle East. And a C-43 was circling above an airfield. You make your motor miss, Clancy? Make the landing look good and necessary?
2: Right.
1: Pete reached up and met us, swallowed us. Clancy went away to report his engine trouble and ask for parking space. We're back in a few minutes.
2: Hey, Harry. Plane due in tomorrow with a consignment for the Sheikh Sir Sulayman Alhamed Ben Taimur.
1: Oh, so what?
2: I know him, that's what. He's the biggest man in the gold business here in Kuwait. It must be the shipment we heard about back in Beirut, don't you see?
1: And tomorrow, huh? Now we'll have to work fast. It's heat, too. You stay here and fuss with the plane. I'll get into town, buy some native clothes, and contact Sid.
2: You got the name of that waterfront place you're staying at?
1: Don't worry about me. Arthur was

0: psychologist. Who better to pass the word around about me than this clerk?
1: Yes, sir, Dr. Lyme. You want rooms, fine suit, running water, hot and cold, a cross-ventilating...
0: Cross-ventilating, very fine suit.
1: Sign here, please.
0: I leaned down, signed my name, and then straightened again, glancing over my shoulder. And that was when I saw her.
1: Luggages, sir. You have luggages, no doubtless?
0: Our eyes met. She stood quite still. Brave.
1: Dr. Lyme, where are your luggages, sir? Just only this bundle?
0: That woman, who is she, old man?
1: Nice, isn't it?
0: That is nice.
1: Falura. Falura, she is a dancer.
0: Falura? Peasant, but then I thought of the gold of the day's work ahead, and I turned toward the elevators. But just before I reached them, she was at my side.
2: After looking at me the way you did just now, you turned...
0: Your name is Falura, isn't it? Well, why are you here in Kuwait?
2: I've been waiting, perhaps, for you.
0: Well, you're staying here at this hotel? I'll call for you this evening.
2: Not this evening, this evening, I'm engaged. But I shall see you tomorrow evening.
0: Well, it's too late. I'll be gone. Sorry.
2: So?
0: She turned and walked away. She didn't look back. I watched while she went out and down the steps and into a limousine that was waiting at the door. Too bad. That member of the gold lie waiting in the airfield beside the strip tomorrow.
1: Fine, sir.
0: Oh, it's you. Well, what do you want?
1: An invitation has come for you, sir. The Sheikh throws big party tonight.
0: Oh, Sheikh? What? Who is this Sheikh?
1: Oh. Sheikh Sir Solomon Al-Hamad bin Taimur.
0: Sheikh Sir Solomon?
1: This invitation says be ready outside hotel at 9, Dr. Lyme. His car will meet you up and carry you.
0: Well, the Sheikh's limousine deposited me at the entrance of an elegant and palatial residence in the hills above the harbor, and at the door took my hat. Inside, I was left to my own devices, looking about for my host, when suddenly I discovered why it was that Falura had said she could not see me on this night. She was here. She saw me. And moved over.
2: I am happy you were able to come. Now you know why I could not be alone with you tonight.
0: You're dancing here tonight?
2: Later. And while you're watching me, remember, tomorrow night, we will be together.
0: Well, now, really, Falura, I'm afraid that won't be possible. You see,
2: At first, I thought you were an English lord when I saw you back at the hotel.
0: Well, I'm not.
2: Now, I have learned that you are only a scientist. What is it?
0: Archaeologist. Archaeologist. Now, about tomorrow night, believe me, Falura, I couldn't be sorrier, but...
1: Excuse me, Dr. Lyme, the Sheikh, Dr. Suleiman, he would...
2: You are wrong to worry, handsome. Miss Falura, but...
0: All right.
2: Now, go. Talk about Sheikh.
1: Yes, the Sheikh, Sir Suleiman.
0: My science? With a Sheikh? Why with a Sheikh? What do you mean?
2: You didn't know that the Sheikh is one of the most passionate amateur archaeologists in this part of the world?
0: Amateur archaeologist?
2: But what is the matter?
0: Well, suddenly my head. I've got a splitting headache, Falura.
1: Lyme, please, Sheikh, wait.
0: Yes, but I've got this headache. Of course, I know he does, but you just simply have to take apologies. My apologies to the Sheikh. It's the heat. Which way is the door?
2: My handsome one, go quickly.
0: I will, dear.
2: Until tomorrow.
0: But it wasn't in the cool of the evening when I saw Falura again. It was in the heat of the morning, checking out of the hotel. And when I had only gold on my mind.
2: Where do you go so early, handsome one?
0: Well, I'm leaving, Falura. I'm leaving Kuwait.
2: It is not possible.
0: Well, I tried to tell you. Twice I tried to tell you that I simply have to leave today. By plane. For India.
2: Then I go with you.
0: Falura, my lovely Arabian moonflower, listen to me. Well, go right ahead and treasure it, honey. But now, goodbye. You're not coming with me. I'm going alone. Goodbye.
2: No, wait.
0: Well, you're not coming to the airport with me, Falura.
2: Just leave you to kiss you goodbye.
0: And also, goodbye.

0: And now, Orson Welles as Harry Lime, the third man, continues in today's story, Fool's Gold.
1: Laura was certainly beautiful, but beautiful or not, Laura had begun to get on my nerves. Nothing could have been worse than to have her around where she was, waving to me. That's when I was busy slipping into my native clothes and signaling to Singh to approach with his card and slipping back out of the plane again, hoping that no one in the control tower had noticed, making my way with Singh to the crates that lay unguarded and defenseless, right for the plucking under the broiling sun.
2: They're heavy, Harry.
1: Well, don't complain of their weight, old man. Remember, the heavier they are, the richer we shall be. Anyone around?
2: No one. This heat. Not even a mad dog, my friend. Certainly no Englishman.
1: Then into the cart with these crates. The guards were with us. Why should anyone stop two native Arabs from loading crates into a native cart? What could be more brazen and therefore seem more innocent?
2: Go on, you lazy devil! Alack! Alack!
1: Off the airfield, with Singh laying his whip across the backs of the two plodding, sweating beasts into the town and then down toward the docks. By mid-afternoon, we were out in the Persian Gulf, out and away and cool. And so far as I could see, utterly unsuspected. For the airport officials knew that Dr. Harrington Lime had flown off at 1 o'clock bound for India. And they never guessed that his plane, only 200 miles out of Kuwait, would put down, refuel, and be loaded with a heavy and priceless cargo before heading in earnest for India.
3: I feel better now. Almost weren't airborne back there. That's too heavy a load for safe flying, Harry.
1: You too, Cranston. You too.
3: Me too what?
1: Well, like Citizen Singh back there, you complain of the weight of our payloads? Suppose, Clanky, just suppose that we found what we finally were able to tuck inside the plane weighs half a ton. How much would you say it'd be worth?
3: Half a ton of gold? How should I know, Harry?
1: No guess, Singh.
2: $50,000? $100,000?
1: At Indian prices, we might get enough to buy 1 million American dollars, my pessimistic purples.
2: That's much.
1: We'll see when we find our buyer in Karachi.
3: Why not in Goa, Harry? I heard of a man in Goa, a Portuguese named Peranda, who buys gold.
1: Karachi. Karachi, Francie. We find a buyer in Karachi. That's what I said. When, is what I said, but if, that's what I was thinking. Would it be so easy to sell a half ton of fine gold? Never sold a half ton of gold before, I could only guess. But before I left Europe, I'd taken the name of an Indian merchant in Karachi who could be approached. Okay, Clancy, everything clear?
3: Sure, Pop, Harry.
1: I just want to visit this guy first and make sure he's the man for us. I should be back inside an hour. Don't let anyone near the plane.
3: Trust me, Dr. Lyme.
1: I will. I did trust him, and that's where I made my mistake. It took me an hour to find my merchant in the city, 10 minutes to find that I had a man who'd make a quick and profitable deal, and half an hour to get back to the airport, all singing, all talking.
4: You got Harry Lyme?
1: That's right.
4: This note's for you.
1: Note? Note from whom?
4: From a pilot named Fancy. He left it just before he took off.
1: Before he took off?
4: Yeah, he took off about 20 minutes ago. Said he might be looking for it. Here's the note.
1: Harry, Singh and I decided what's the use of 25% for each of us. We decided 50% for each of us is twice as nice. You can see that, can't you? Think. Fancy had urged me to fly not to Karachi, but to Goa. Goa, he said. He knew a man in Goa who'd buy the gold, the Portuguese gold. What? Blindly, I made my way through the groups of tourists and travelers in the airport terminal building. How long would it take Fancy to fly to Goa? He had a 20 minutes charter, a faster plane. I was thinking. What would that Portuguese have made? Where can I...
5: Dr. Lyme. Oh, my handsome one, I've found you again.
1: Oh.
5: Harry, I shall call you Harry.
1: Now, listen, Fuller, I'm really very busy. I haven't got time to...
5: After you had left me, I thought, handsome one.
1: Piranda, that's it, that's the name.
5: What? Whose name?
1: Piranda.
5: Where are you going? Harry!
1: Piranda. Hurrying through the terminal, I headed to the office of an airline's dispatcher. Miranda, that's the name.
6: Maybe, I thought, maybe this dancer could be helpful. Suppose I got into a language difficulty. Pelora!
7: Yes?
6: I've got to charter a plane to Goa. It's a business matter of great urgency. A fast plane. The very fastest sort of plane.
7: I will come with you.
6: Well, all right, if you insist, I guess, but...
7: Come. We will charter the fastest plane in all Karachi, and Kamadeva shall be our pilot.
6: Kamadeva?
7: In this land, Kamadeva is the god of love.
6: Pelora jabbered a few rapid sentences of Arabic to a dispatcher, and then to a radio operator. Tries a plane it appeared, and we climbed in. More than 800 miles down the west coast of India lies Goa, capital of Portuguese India. Say Clancy and Thing had an hour's head start. It wouldn't take less than 5 hours, and the plane we chartered was guaranteed to get it there in 4. Chance. All I'd have to do would be to get rid of Pelora, pay off the pilot, and find the officers of this guy, Piranda. Luck was back with me again. 4 hours, and we were circling down over the ancient city of Goa. I raced from the landing strip to the administration building. I wanted a taxi. I figured I could brush Fuller off as soon as I could find a taxi. A taxi, a taxi!
8: I beg your pardon, but aren't you Dr. Harry Lyme?
6: Well, yes, I...
7: Harry, where are you going?
8: Professor Lyme, is it not? The well-known archaeologist.
6: Yes, but I really must apologize, old man. Taxi! I'm in a terrible hurry right now, you see. Taxi!
8: I tell you how I've longed to meet you, Professor. You see, I dabble a bit in archaeology myself.
6: Taxi! Taxi!
8: Taxi pulled up. Perhaps you will be good enough to permit me to accompany you to the hotel.
6: Yes, I had no time to stand on ceremony. I pushed this archaeological crank out of my way and jumped into the cab. Driver, take me to Piranda's. Do you hear?
7: Harry, don't leave me.
6: Do you know where it is, Piranda's?
8: Piranda's.
7: Wait, senor. Wait, Harry. What about me?
8: But, Professor, wait.
6: It's cutting it fine. It took my driver a half hour to find Piranda's. What if those thieving scoundrels had beaten me, after all? But just as the taxi was turning into the street, I relaxed. There they both were, Clancy and Sam, standing on the sidewalk outside the shop, supervising the unloading of the crates. Yes, gently, gently, boys.
2: Harry!
6: You boys have rather inconvenienced me. Please, Clancy, don't reach for your pocket. As you may notice, my hand is already in my pocket, and it isn't my pipe stem that is pointing at you. That's better. You may proceed with the unloading of my crates.
2: But, hey, listen.
6: I know, you were just joking, just joking. Nevertheless, the penalty for practical jokes is severe. And my profits are involved.
7: Harry! You think he's stopping them?
8: Yes, I guess you're right, my dear. I guess he is a fellow archaeologist.
6: A fellow what?
7: Certainly he is, Sir Suleiman.
6: Oh, what's this to Suleiman?
7: Why, I thought you knew him, handsome one. This is the Sheikh Sir Suleiman Al-Hamid Belchim.
8: Invited, Professor. I've been looking forward to a chat the other evening, except that you were suddenly taken ill.
6: Yes, Sir Suleiman.
8: I'm most grateful for all your efforts at halting these brigands. Forgive me. For a time, I actually thought you were part of the plot to hijack my girl.
6: Yeah, and don't thank you. Quiet. Yes, Sir Suleiman, you were saying?
8: Yes. Well, Pelora here insisted that her heart had never told her a lie, that her heart told her you were honest.
6: Well, that's very good of Pelora.
8: Actually, my dear Professor, your melodramatic chase was unnecessary.
6: Oh?
8: Yes, indeed. As soon as you told Pelora back in Karachi that the name was Piranda, she found the opportunity to ask Karachi radio operator to send me the information. I was at the time flying from Kuwait. And naturally, I radioed ahead to my good friend, Piranda.
6: Your friend?
8: We've often done business together in the past. And he arranged to have some Goa police inside his place of business.
2: Police? What?
8: They're ready to take these two thieves in charge right now, I believe.
2: Harry!
9: Now, look here, Harry.
6: And a very good thing, too, I must say.
7: Did it not turn out well?
9: You're not getting away with this crime.
8: All right, now, my men. Just move along inside the shop. Oh, by the way.
6: Yes?
8: Please accept this. Small reward for your friendly intervention.
6: Oh, no, Solomon,
7: I insist.
6: It's awfully good of you.
8: Here, Felura, you make him take it.
6: Well?
8: Professor, you perhaps don't realize how valuable a shipment this was that you saved.
6: Oh, really?
8: I'll see you in a few moments.
7: We'll wait, Sir Suleiman.
6: Felura.
7: Yes, handsome one. Come. We will see if there is a bank opening which will cash the Sheikh's check. You see the reward for honesty, handsome one.
6: Yes, a slender return on investment, but... Oh, Lord. Come, Moonflower.

0: And now, Harry Lawrence.
1: Well, I told you at the beginning of this story that I don't believe in Santa Claus. Well, after all, nobody ever left a gold brick in my sock. Unless it was there to sock me over the head. No, diamonds may be a girl's best friend, but Harry Lyon's best friend is still, well, guess who? Yes, you're right. Harry Lyon.

0: You know, cats have minds of their own. That's why we love them. They really do know what they like. Tibby.
1: Tibby the meat lover. And now he's easy to please with Kitty Cat meat and liver dinner. All the meat he loves and tasty liver too. It might have been cooked specially for him. And Tabby, she's happier than ever. She likes both the Kitty Cat dinners.
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3: Will you have a polo, dear Liza, will you have a polo, dear Liza, polo?
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3: But you take me old tube.
4: 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Have one.
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1: Dragnet, the documented drama of an actual crime. For the next 30 minutes, in cooperation with the Los Angeles Police Department, you will travel step by step on the side of the law through an actual case transcribed from official police files. From beginning to end, from crime to punishment, Dragnet is the story of your police force in action.
3: It was Wednesday, May 9th. It was hot in Los Angeles. We were working the night watch out of homicide detail. My partner's Ed Jacobs. The boss is Captain Warman. My name's Friday. It was 6:47 p.m. when I got back to the Capitol Avenue Auto Court. Cottie's number 11.
4: No reason in the world for it. I tried to reason with him. He wouldn't even listen. It's the craziest thing I ever saw.
5: Yes, ma'am. Well, George, you find the phone all right?
3: Yeah, I checked the office. Lopey says they picked up Daniels a few minutes ago. They're bringing him downtown now.
4: Well, they got him, did they? They're going to put him in jail?
3: Well, it depends, ma'am. It's going to take a little more investigating first.
4: I don't see what else you need. He threatened us with a gun, me and Doris Ashby. If that isn't a crime, I don't know what is.
5: A few more questions we'd like to ask you, ma'am, if you don't mind. A couple of things we'd like to clear up.
4: I told you just how it happened. Doris will tell you the same thing. He's just a crazy old man, if you ask me. Ought to be put away.
3: Did you ever have any trouble with Mr. Daniels before this afternoon, Miss Cameron?
4: Excuse me, the baby.
3: Yes, ma'am.
4: What is it now, honey? Can't you sleep? You try now, won't you? Daddy will be home pretty soon. That's a good boy. You try and sleep now.
5: Miss Cameron?
4: Yes. Oh, you be quiet now. I don't want any trouble from you. You heard me. Be quiet now.
5: You got your hands full, ma'am.
4: Don't I know it? A canary, a 4-month-old baby trying to keep house in an auto court. I knew it was going to be like this. I never would have left Paso Robles.
3: You've only been in town a week or so, is that right?
4: It's closer to 2 weeks. Seems more like 2 months trying to get along in a place like this. A room and a bath, no place to cook, rinse out diapers. It's terrible. I told my husband he should come down here alone, find us a place to live first. Then we could move. No, he had to have it his way.
3: Mm-hmm. You say your husband made the first contact with Daniels. He gave him a deposit on this apartment, is that
4: right?
3: Yeah,
4: that's right. The same day he started work at the aircraft plant in the valley. We've been living in Paso Robles since we got married. A month ago, Pete, that's my husband, he got a lead on this aircraft job down here. Him and Ralph came down and signed up for it.
5: Ralph, who's that, ma'am?
4: Ralph Ashby. He's Doris's husband. Doris Ashby. She's my best girlfriend. We were neighbors up in Paso Robles.
5: Oh, I see.
4: They're not doing much better than we are right now. They're staying in an auto court up the street. Same thing, room and a bath. Doris is expecting, too, a poor kid. Did you hear me? You be quiet now. You want to wake up the baby?
3: About the arrangements your husband made with Daniels to lease this apartment, Miss Cameron. When was all this?
4: A week ago Monday, the day after I moved down here. My husband and Ralph Ashby saw the rental ad in the paper, and they went over and talked to Daniels. He said, all right. He had an apartment for the Ashbys and one for us. Nice places, too.
3: I see.
4: Ralph and my husband signed the leases, gave him the first and last month's rent in advance. It was all decided.
5: Well, how is it you couldn't move in right away, Miss Cameron?
4: He said he was having the apartment house redecorated. Daniels did, I mean. He told Ralph and my husband the apartments would probably be ready for us on the 8th. That was yesterday. He said the 9th for sure, and that's today.
3: And you tried to move in this afternoon, and Daniels refused to let you in. Is that it?
4: I had the movers get all our things out of storage and move them out to the apartment. So did my girlfriend, Doris. The movers were just starting to get our furniture out of the van and move it into the apartment when Mr. Daniels showed up. He acted like a crazy man.
5: Well, did he give you any reasons why he couldn't move in?
4: He tried to give us a lot of reasons. None of them made any sense. You could ask Doris. She'll tell you. She was there with me.
3: Well, what did Daniel say, now, just for instance?
4: He said a lot of things. First, he told us there was no water in the apartments. It hadn't been turned on yet. He said the gas wasn't turned on either. Well, I knew that was a lie. I was in the apartment late in the morning. Everything was fine. The gas was working, so was the water.
3: I see.
4: When I caught him in that lie, he got madder than ever, made some more excuses. Then he started yelling and swearing at me right there on the sidewalk. Said the apartment just wasn't ready yet. I told him to go climb a tree. We signed the lease. We paid the rent. We were moving in anyway. Told the movers to go ahead. Take in the furniture.
5: Mm-hmm. Well, what'd Daniel say then?
4: Nothing. He just got real purple in the face and he put his hand in his coat pocket and he took out a gun. Pointed it at me and Doris, and I had the baby in my arms. Imagine that.
3: Mm-hmm. He actually told you he'd shoot you if you tried to move in the apartment, is that right?
4: Oh, in so many words, yes, he did. He threatened the moving men, too. They tried to talk to him. He wouldn't listen. We all tried to talk to him. He didn't make any sense at all. I wasn't going to take any chances with the baby in my arms. Doris and I got in the car and drove away. So did the movers. They left with us. Can't say I blame them either.
5: Yes, ma'am.
4: That Daniels must be out of his mind. It's the only thing I can figure. A real nut.
3: Well, did either you or your husband have any arguments with him at all before this afternoon?
4: No, everything was fine. This afternoon was the second time I ever spoke to the man.
3: And he had no objections to your having children or pets in the apartment?
4: None at all. That's one of the first things my husband told Daniels when he went to look at the apartment. We had a baby and a canary. Daniel said it was all right with him. He didn't object at all.
5: I understand there's six apartments in the building, Miss Cameron, that right?
4: Yes, that's right. They're all vacant, as far as I know. Daniel's just bought the building a month ago. That's what he told my husband, anyway. He had the place redecorated and the work was all done. The apartments are just sitting there. That's why I can't understand it. Why won't he let us move in?
5: Yes, ma'am.
4: We paid our money, signed the lease. If he gave us any kind of a good reason why we shouldn't move in, I could understand it. But to keep us out for no reason at all, to stand out there on the sidewalk and threaten to shoot us if we move in, me with a baby in my arms. I don't know. He must be crazy.
3: You say you were in the apartment this morning, Miss Cameron. Did you notice anything unusual about the place, anything out of the ordinary?
4: No, nothing.
3: And you say Daniels couldn't give any reason at all why you shouldn't move in.
4: Just one. It convinced me.
3: Yeah.
4: That gun.
3: Before we left Mrs. Cameron, we took her crime report and had her sign it, and then we drove back downtown to the squad room where Gene Bechtel and Lloyd Bond were waiting with the suspect, Edward Daniels. They'd already checked him through R&I. He had no previous criminal record. They gave us a .22 caliber H&R revolver, along with six shells, which had been found on the suspect at the time of his arrest. The gun had been loaded. Pawn shop records showed that the weapon had been purchased by the suspect and had been registered in his name. We had stenographer Eleanor Eastlack type up the crime report, and Ed and I took Daniels down the hall to the interrogation room. He was a small, thin man, blue eyes, gray hair.
6: Don't know what all the fuss is about. I own the building. I can keep people out if I want to.
5: Well, we saw the lease you signed with the Camerons, the other couple, too. They paid their rent. Why the sudden change of heart?
6: I don't think that's any of your business. It's a matter between me and the tenant.
3: It's our business when you threaten them with a gun, Daniels. Assault with a deadly weapon, that's a felony.
6: Didn't hurt the woman. Just wanted to scare her, that's all. Just a couple of farmers anyway. Never should have given them the lease in the first place. Lousy kid with him and that bird chirping all the time.
3: How'd you happen to have that gun with you this afternoon?
6: Didn't happen to have it. Carry it all the time. It's my business, isn't it? Registered down here.
5: You mean you got a permit to carry this gun?
6: Don't need a permit. It's registered, isn't it?
3: Who gave you the idea because the gun's registered you can carry it around your pocket?
6: Friend of mine. Nothing wrong with it, is there?
3: Having a gun registered is nothing more than keeping a permanent record of it. You can keep the gun in your home or in your office, but it doesn't give you the right to carry it around with you.
6: Oh? Why didn't they tell me that when I had it registered?
5: You were told, Mr. Daniels. You know that.
6: Well, I don't remember.
5: Doesn't make much difference if you remember or not. Nobody has a permit to threaten people with a gun.
6: I told you it wasn't going to hurt her. She just kept arguing with me. I'm a sick man, you know. Thought she was going to hit me.
3: You mean while she was holding that baby in her arms? Now, come off it, Daniels. What's this thing all about?
6: Told you before, I think that's my business.
3: You signed a year's lease with the Camerons. You accepted the first and last month's rent. You took their money. You advised them they could move in this afternoon. When they try to move in, you meet them at the front door and threaten them with a gun. Now, what's it all about? None of this makes any sense.
6: Changed my mind. I'm not ready to rent them out yet.
5: Well, then why'd you sign that lease with the Camerons? How about it, Mr. Daniels? If there's something in that building you're trying to cover up, you might as well tell us. A couple of men out there now are checking it.
6: You can go ahead and check. I don't care. They won't find anything. Got nothing to hide.
3: How long have you lived here, Daniels?
6: 18, 20 years. Why?
3: Where'd you live before you came here?
6: Ohio. Cleveland, Ohio.
3: You ever been arrested?
6: Yeah, a couple of traffic tickets. Cops said I went through a stop signal. I wasn't guilty, though. What's the point, anyway? What are you trying to get at? Trying to force me to let those people in that apartment?
5: I'm not trying to force you into anything, Daniels. Business about the lease is a civil matter, and that's between you and the Camerons.
6: And what are you holding me here for?
3: We told you. You threatened that woman with a gun. She signed an ADW report.
6: What do you mean, ADW?
3: Assault with a deadly weapon. Now, that's a pretty serious charge, Daniels.
6: Didn't hurt the woman. Didn't even touch her.
5: Pointed the gun at her, didn't you?
6: Yeah.
5: Gun was loaded, wasn't it?
6: Yeah.
5: It's capable of being fired.
6: Yeah, but I wasn't going to shoot her, I told you. Just wanted to scare her off, get her out of there.
3: Uh-huh.
6: It's the truth. I wasn't going to shoot her. What do I have to do to convince you?
3: You don't have to convince us.
6: What do you mean, who do I have to convince?
3: You got your choice, a judge or a jury. Ed and I took the suspect, Edward Daniels, down to the main jail where we booked him in on suspicion of 467 PC ADW. Before he was locked up, Daniels asked us if we would take the keys to his car and the keys to his apartment house to an Oliver Randall, an employee of his who acted as a janitor and general handyman at two other apartment houses Daniels owned. We told him we would. After we left the main jail, we checked with the office and then we drove out to the location of the apartment house to interview the neighbors and deliver the keys to Daniels' handyman, Oliver Randall. Other than telling us that they considered Mr. Daniels a little eccentric, the neighbors were unable to give us any additional information that might help us in the prosecution. After we finished talking to the neighbors, we went across the street to the apartment house. There were lights burning in the upper rear apartment. We tried the bell, but there was no answer. From the set of keys Daniels had given us, we found the one that fit the door and let ourselves in. We heard somebody moving around on the floor above us. We went up and found a man there who identified himself as Oliver Randall. He appeared nervous and upset. There were papers and rags scattered over the floor of the room.
7: Oh, yeah, I was just cleaning up here. Mr. Daniels told me to be sure and clean this up, papers and junk.
5: I see. Well, here's some keys for you, Randall. Daniels asked to get them to you.
7: Oh, yeah, apartment house keys. Mr. Daniels was supposed to meet me here. He said 8 o'clock. I think that's what he said. I wonder where he is. You know where he is?
3: Yeah, he's in jail.
7: Oh, what's he doing in jail? Did he do something wrong?
3: He's had a complaint filed against him, assault with a deadly weapon.
7: What happened? He got mad at somebody? Mr. Daniels got an awful bad temper. When he gets mad at somebody, he doesn't forget it. I know, I worked for him.
5: How long have you worked for him, Randall?
7: I don't know, a long time, maybe 5 years, I forget.
3: You say Daniels has a bad temper. Have you ever known him to be violent, Randall?
7: How's that?
3: Well, have you ever known him to be violent? I mean, have you ever known him to hurt anyone?
7: Well, I don't know. I don't remember. A lot of times he says he's going to do things. I work for him, you know. A lot of times he gets mad at me. He says I don't work fast enough or I don't do the right things. He always carries his gun, you know. Once he said he was going to shoot me, I was pretty scared.
5: You live with Mr. Daniels, do you?
7: No, I have a room downstairs in another apartment house he owns, a place over on South Hoover. It's a nice room. It's got a window in it.
5: You're on a regular salary. Is that the way you work?
7: Yeah, $15 a week. I get the room free, too. It's not bad.
3: You ever been arrested, Randall?
7: Me? No, I've never been arrested.
3: You ever been in the state hospital, any kind of an institution?
7: No, I was up at Camarillo for a couple of years. I didn't like it too much. I came down here to live with my sister. She's dead now. She died about 4 years ago. She's the one that got me this job, you know.
5: That's so?
7: Oh, yeah. This isn't a bad job at all. Jobs are pretty hard to get now. That's what Mr. Daniels says. Real tough to get a good job now. That's why I do what I'm told. I better get on fixing up this place.
3: Well, how'd all these rags and papers get here, Randall? The painters leave them behind?
7: No, I guess so. I guess somebody left them here.
3: We understood the apartments were already cleaned up. They were ready to move into.
7: What's that?
3: I say we understood the apartments were all fixed up, that they were ready for the tenants to move right into.
7: Oh, I don't know. I wouldn't know about that. Mr. Daniels takes care of renting the places. I just help him. I do what he tells me.
5: Joe?
3: Yeah?
5: You notice that smell? Seems to be stronger out in the hall.
3: Yeah, I think I do. How long has it been since the painters were working here, Randall? Do you know that?
7: Painters? I don't know. A couple days, I guess. What's the matter?
3: That's a pretty strong smell. Might be paint then. Something like that. Don't you notice it?
7: Oh, yeah, I've been wondering about that. I noticed it when I came in. It might be from upstairs, the attic. Painters were working up there, too, I think.
5: Well, don't you think you ought to check it, see what it is?
7: Mr. Daniels didn't tell me to. I guess I better, though. Smells pretty strong. I guess I better see what it is.
3: Well, how do you get to the attic from here?
7: Down the end of the hall. There's a stairway there. It goes right up in the attic. I'll show you.
3: All right, fine.
7: Yeah, Smells like gasoline or something.
5: All the apartments are vacant, that right? No one living in the building at all?
7: Yeah, that's right. We go up the stairs here.
5: Mm-hmm.
7: Mr. Daniels had the whole place worked over. Nobody here at all right now. I guess they'll be moving in pretty soon. Gonna be a lot of work. Got the other two apartment houses to take care of, and there's gonna be this place. It's gonna be a lot of work.
3: Daniels hire anyone else besides yourself to help out with the work, I mean?
7: No, I don't think so. Just me. I keep pretty busy. Here's the attic.
5: Be where it's coming from.
3: Yeah, it's strong enough to knock you over in it.
7: Light switch is over here. Just a minute.
5: Yeah, it's sure a mess. Papers, boxes, pile of old rags.
3: That 5-gallon can there on the floor.
5: Kerosene.
3: Yeah, it's just about empty, too.
7: It's all spilled all over the floor. Mr. Daniels ain't gonna like that. He's gonna get mad.
3: You usually keep this stuff up here, do you, Randall?
7: Well, no, I guess it was with the painter's stuff. Those cans and things on the table there, I guess it got knocked off and spilled. Spilled all over the place, didn't it?
5: Well, how come the painting crew didn't take this stuff with them when they left, all this equipment here? They're all finished with the job, aren't they?
7: I guess so. You'd have to ask Mr. Daniels about that. They're all finished on the inside. I know that. They have the outside to do, though. Maybe that's why they left their stuff.
3: Well, it's not a very safe way to leave it. Rags, papers, look here, kerosene spilled all over. You better get this place cleaned up first, don't you think, Randall?
7: Well, I don't know. I sure wish Mr. Daniels was here. You won't let him know, will you?
3: What do you mean, let him know what?
7: Don't tell him I let you see the attic, huh?
3: 9:35 p.m. Ed and I left the handyman, Oliver Randall, at his apartment house, went outside and got in the car. Neither one of us could find any explanation for it, but we both had a hunch there was something wrong with the setup. We drove to a neighborhood service station, called the office, and told them that we were going to stake the apartment house. We drove back and found a place to park where we could keep the building under surveillance without being seen. We waited. 10 p.m., 10:30, 11 o'clock. At a few minutes past 11, we saw Randall come out of the front door of the apartment, get in a blue sedan, and drive off. We followed him to an apartment building on West Pico and saw him enter a rear door. We waited. At 12:15 a.m., Ed got to a phone, called Captain Bernard at the business office, and notified him of our location. At 12:45 a.m., two men arrived to relieve us, and we briefed them on the facts. We drove back to the office, made out a 15.7 to Captain Lorman, and signed out. At 4 o'clock the next afternoon, we reported back in for work. We checked the book and found a message that the suspect, Edward Daniels, had been released from jail that morning on a writ, bail $2,500. The writ was returnable Thursday, May 10th. There was also a message in the book for us to contact Daniels' attorney, a Richard Tiernan. Ed put in the call.
5: Yes, sir. Uh-huh. I see. What's that? Yeah, I know. All right, Mr. Tiernan. Yeah, thank you. Goodbye. You were right, Joe.
3: What do you mean?
5: Daniel's lawyer wanted to know how serious the charges are. He says Daniels is pretty upset. Seems he had some trouble lately. His insurance company?
3: Well, what's the matter? You have an accident?
5: Insurance company doesn't seem to think it was an accident. Happened 2 months ago at an apartment house over on South Union.
3: Yeah.
5: Burned down.
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3: Thursday, May 10th, 4:30 p.m. We contacted the fire department's arson squad to find out if the fire at Daniel's apartment house on South Union Avenue 2 months before was under investigation. After checking back, they told us investigators from the arson squad had found a large amount of kerosene to be present in some of the burned timbers found in the debris after the fire was put out. They said that Mr. Daniels had admitted after the fire that the apartment building had been recently redecorated and that kerosene, paint, and other inflammables had been stored in the attic of the building. Ed and I contacted the insurance adjuster handling the case, a Snyder Peebles, and he told us there wasn't any doubt in his mind that the fire at Daniels' apartment house 2 months before was of incendiary origin. But he said so far the investigators were unable to prove it. The one thing that seemed to puzzle him was if Daniels planned on burning down the building, why did he go to the trouble and expense of redecorating first? Well, as soon as it was dark, Ed and I drove out, relieved the men on stakeout at the apartment house on West Pico, where the handyman, Oliver Randall, had his room. They reported no unusual activity during the day. 7:32 p.m., Randall came out of the apartment house, got in a car, and drove off. We followed him.
5: If we got this Randall made right, it shouldn't be too long before we find out. Daniels is using him to work something out. Pretty sure we can count on that.
3: Yeah, maybe. I'll watch it, Ed. He's turning down Union.
5: Yeah.
3: He's pulling up ahead. Don't crowd him.
5: Mm-hmm. There's a good spot here. Shouldn't be able to see us.
3: All right, pull up in here.
5: All right.
3: That's fine. He's getting out of the car. He's going over to the house.
5: Down the driveway. Going around back. He's out of sight now.
3: All right, let's go.
5: Still no lights in the place. Oh, yeah, there they go, in the basement.
3: All right, easy. Let's take it easy.
5: All right.
3: Yeah, I think I can see the back door from here. All right, come on, easy now.
5: Mm-hmm. What is it?
3: All right, easy with this door, Ed. Don't let it bang.
5: Uh-huh. Where now?
3: Sounds like somebody upstairs, doesn't it?
5: Mm-hmm.
3: All right, come on, watch your step.
5: All right.
3: Come on, next floor up.
5: Yeah.
3: Yeah, it's up in the attic. Come on.
5: Mm-hmm.
3: All right, come on.
5: Uh-huh.
3: Through this door.
5: Uh-huh.
3: Back in the corner, Ed.
5: I see him. All right, hold it, you. What's the matter?
3: There's a fire, Ed, over in the corner. I'll get it. Hold on to him.
5: Right.
9: Well, don't put it out.
5: You need any help, Joe? You getting it all right?
3: No, I'm getting it all right. Just a minute. Here, I got it.
5: Okay. You want to get the lights?
3: I got them. All right, Randall, what's the story?
7: He told me to do it. He told me to come back tonight and burn the whole place down.
5: Who told you?
7: He said, Ollie, you go back to the place, to the attic, light a match, that's all, and then get out. Mr. Daniels, that's just what he said.
3: Daniels told you to do this?
7: He told me just light a fire and nobody'd know. He said there wasn't going to be any trouble. No trouble at all.
3: Well, it gives you the edge, doesn't it?
7: No trouble, he said.
3: Yeah, well, next time you see him, you can call him a liar. 8:50 p.m. After making sure that the place was secure and that there was no danger of fire from the recent arson attempt, Ed and I took the suspect, Oliver Randall, outside and put him in the car where we questioned him. He made no attempt to disguise the fact that he had been directed by his regular employer, Edward Daniels, to commit arson by setting fire to the attic of the apartment house. In addition, he told us that Daniels had threatened him with bodily harm if he refused to obey the order and set fire to the building.
7: He had this gun, you know, Mr. Daniels did. He always had it with him. I was scared of it, I don't mind telling you.
5: Uh-huh. Well, he threatened to kill you if you didn't do what he wanted, that is?
7: Yeah, I guess so. He used to get mad a lot of the time, and he had this gun. He always had the gun. He'd get mad at me and tell me he was going to shoot me. I'm afraid of guns.
3: How about the fire at the other apartment house, Ollie, the one over on South Union Avenue?
7: Yeah, that was a big fire.
3: Did you start that one?
7: Daniels told me there was nobody living there. He said nobody'd get hurt. Nobody did get hurt, did they?
5: Did you start the fire?
7: Yeah, I guess so. Yes, I did.
5: Mr. Daniels tell you to do it?
7: He said it was his building. He owned it. He could do anything with it he wanted to. I didn't want to do it. He told me I'd have to. He said he'd hurt me with that gun, and he said he'd fire me, too. I didn't want to lose my job.
3: You knew you were doing wrong, didn't you, Ollie?
7: Well, I guess I did, yeah. What could I do, though? I didn't want to lose my job. Good jobs aren't too easy to get nowadays. You know that.
3: Where's Mr. Daniels now, do you know?
7: You're not going to tell him what I told you, are you? He said not to say anything about it. He said nobody'd believe me anyway. Nobody. He said he'd tell everybody I was a liar. Said they'd believe him before they'd believe me.
5: Well, where's Daniels now?
7: If I tell you, you won't let him hurt me, will you?
5: No, we won't let him hurt you. You're going to have to help us out, though.
7: What do you want me to do?
3: I'd like to find out where Daniels is first.
7: He's in a movie over on Pico by his house. He's waiting for me.
3: You mean he's waiting for you in the show?
7: Let's see, in the center section, 10 rows from the back. He's waiting for me now.
5: Well, how's it you're supposed to meet him there?
7: I don't know. He said if anybody wanted to know where we were tonight, this would prove we didn't start the fire. We were at the show. I was supposed to start the fire and then go to the show and meet him. 10 rows from the back, the center section.
3: You want to show us where this movie is, Ollie?
7: Yeah, okay. Mr. Daniels won't tell you anything. No, he's going to be mad. He won't tell you anything.
3: Well, that's where we need your help, Ollie.
7: What do you mean?
3: We'll let him tell you. 9:44 p.m. Ed and I, along with the suspect, Oliver Randall, drove to the movie house on West Pico. On the way, we explained to Randall what he was supposed to do. 9:55 p.m. We parked our car half a block from the movie house, bought 3 tickets, and went inside. The feature picture was still on. There wasn't much of a crowd. We sent Randall down the aisle ahead of us and watched him move into the 10th row and sit down next to somebody. Ed and I followed him down and found seats in the row directly behind him. We recognized the man sitting next to Randall as Edward Daniels.
7: Hello, Mr. Daniels. I did it just the way you told me, up in the attic. It was okay.
6: Nobody saw you? You didn't have any trouble at all?
7: No, it was okay. I don't feel so good about it, though.
6: What do you mean? What are you talking about?
7: I don't know. Maybe somebody might find out. Don't you think we'd get in trouble if they found out?
6: You just keep your mouth shut. I'll attend to that. Nobody's going to find out.
3: All right, Daniels, you mind coming outside? We'd like to talk to you.
6: What? What are you doing here?
5: Come on, we'll talk outside.
6: What's this all about?
3: We'll let you tell us.
6: All right, what do you want? You're arresting me?
3: That's right, mister.
6: Why? What's it supposed to be this time?
5: Think you know, arson, conspiracy. Caught Randall here, caught him right in the act. He told us the whole story.
6: What? Ollie? What story? What is this?
7: I told you I didn't want to do it, Mr. Daniels. I told you we'd get in trouble.
6: Fool, stupid fool. Should have known better.
3: Yeah, you should have.
5: Just two questions for you, Daniels. Why'd you burn down your own property? Why'd you redecorate the buildings first?
6: I never forgot it. Told him when it happened. I wouldn't forget it as long as I lived.
3: What do you mean, forget what?
6: 24 years ago, I was just starting out. A small store back in Ohio burned down. Real fire. Lousy insurance company that wouldn't believe me. Had to sue. Lost the whole thing. Had to start all over again. I told him I'd never forget it. Told him I'd make him pay.
5: And you've been nursing this grudge for 24 years?
6: Why not? Why shouldn't I? Lost everything, everything I had.
3: Well, why'd you redecorate the apartment houses if you planned to burn them down?
6: Simple. Gave me a good excuse. Could have all those things stored in the buildings. Paint, kerosene. Besides, you'd think I'd burn down the building right after I got done redecorating. Not a bad idea. Worked pretty good, didn't it?
3: Yeah, you're going to jail. You figure it.
0: The story you have just heard was true. The names were changed to protect the innocent.
1: On August 18th, trial was held in Superior Court, Department 86, City and County of Los Angeles, State of California. In a moment, the results of that trial.
0: And now, here is our star, Jack Webb.
3: Thank you, George Fenneman. Friends, comparisons are often very helpful in modern police work. Now, for instance, a suspect may be identified by comparing his M.O., or method of operation, with the known facts of a case. Comparisons are important to you in choosing your king-size cigarette. 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I'm convinced that you'll agree Fatima is the best of all king-size cigarettes.
1: Edward John Daniels was tried and convicted of two counts of conspiracy and one count of arson and received the sentence as prescribed by law. Conspiracy is punishable by imprisonment in the state penitentiary for not more than 2 years. Arson is punishable by a prison term of not less than one or more than 5 years. Daniels' accomplice, Oliver Randall, was examined by three psychiatrists appointed by the court and was found to be mentally incompetent. He was placed in a state hospital for the mentally deficient. The charge of assault with a deadly weapon against Edward Daniels was dismissed. You have just heard Dragnet, a series of authentic cases from official files. Technical advice comes from the Office of Chief of Police W.H. Parker, Los Angeles Police Department. Technical advisors, Captain Jack Donahoe, Sergeant Marty Wynn, Sergeant Vance Brasher. Heard tonight were Barney Phillips and Vic Perrin. Script by Jim Moser. Music by Walter Schumann. Hal Gibney speaking.
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0: Yeah, danger is my assignment. I get sent to a lot of places I can't even pronounce. They all spell the same thing, though, trouble. But when I walk into the commissioner's office, I don't realize that this assignment's going to wind up with my life getting saved because I shoot my only friend in the deal. Morning, Commissioner. You sent for me?
1: You're going out for a black market operation this trip, Steve. An operation that's unbalancing the entire Mediterranean economy and therefore seriously hampering recovery and defense.
0: Sounds like a king-sized organization.
1: They're convinced it's run by one man, an international criminal. But we've never been able to run him down. They're convinced, too, that he originally financed the project with money secured through various jewel robberies. Yesterday, the French Sûreté picked up a man named Dugas in Marseille. Monsieur Dugas is a jeweler.
0: Also a fence?
1: No, he claims his job was simply to break down the stolen jewelry. Get over there, Steve. Check with Inspector Bichot of the Sûreté. Dugas is the only link we have to the black market organization. Track down this lead. Get to that organization. Smash it. Well, that's it. You've got your assignment. Good luck.

0: The National Broadcasting Company is presenting Dangerous Assignment, starring Brian Donlevy in the role of Steve Mitchell, colorful two-fisted government agent. At all those places of the world where danger and intrigue walk hand in hand, there you will find Steve Mitchell on another Dangerous Assignment. 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The Telephone Hour with the music of Donald Voorhees and the Bell Symphonic Orchestra. 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
1: Sure, I've got my assignment. Get over to Marseille, find out what I can about a jeweler named Dugard, and hope the information leads me to the top man heading the black market organization operating along the entire Mediterranean area. It's early Wednesday afternoon when my plane lands, and I hurry over to police headquarters. A few minutes later, I'm in a huddle with Inspector Bichot of the French Surete.
2: I am inclined to believe Dugard's story, Monsieur Mitchell.
3: We found this in his shop. A letter.
1: Dated 2 days ago.
3: And the envelope bears the postmark of Nice.
1: According to this letter, Dugard is going to receive a package by the end of the week. A necklace.
3: Oui, and there at the bottom of the page is a rough sketch of the necklace with instructions how it is to be broken down.
1: Have you received a report of its being stolen?
3: No. But we sent a description of the necklace to all the leading jewelry firms in Europe. 2 hours ago, we received a reply from the house of Figeac in Paris.
1: And they've identified the bracelet?
3: Yes. It belongs to the Countess Navarre.
1: She by any chance staying in Nice at present?
3: That is correct. She has a villa there.
1: You know, Inspector, it's possible that necklace hasn't been stolen yet.
3: Quite. We have been informed there is to be a gala reception at the villa tonight. And, of course, the Countess will wear her necklace.
1: Look, could you arrange for me to get an invite to this little soiree, Inspector?
3: I will arrange everything, Monsieur. But a word of caution. If your attention is distracted but for a moment...
1: Yeah, I might miss the play entirely and our friend might get away. Look, maybe we'd better change our plans.
3: Oh, in what way, Monsieur?
1: Maybe we should arrange it so that the thief would have to come after me.
3: Huh? You intend to steal the necklace yourself?
1: Well, I'll admit my technique is a little rusty, but...
3: I see. Yes, the thief watching the Countess closely would most certainly observe the theft, would follow you when you left the villa, huh?
1: Yeah, and that way I might get to his boss, the head of the black market outfit. It's worth a try. What do you say, Inspector?
3: Mm-hmm. Why not, Monsieur? Why not, eh?
1: The Inspector and I go over our plans in detail. We cover all the angles, including my rusty technique. While the inspector makes a phone call, I hurry down to Dugard's cell and we have a chat. He can't give me any more information than the inspector already has, so I mush on. 10 minutes later, I stroll into a small bakery shop not far from police headquarters. The proprietor, a small, dapper gent, greets me.
4: Good afternoon, monsieur.
1: You are Paul Bizac?
4: At your service.
1: I'm Steve Mitchell. Inspector Bichot telephoned you.
4: Ah, oui. You are the pupil, eh? Then, come this way. I have a small apartment in the rear of the shop. You will not be disturbed there.
1: You must be pretty good, Bizac. The inspector gave you a high recommendation.
4: Good, monsieur. I was in my prime considered the best in my profession. Then, alas, the Surete made me see the error of my ways. I paid my debt to society, and now I am a baker. A very good one, monsieur.
1: I don't doubt that.
4: Me and him. The inspector tells me you have had some training.
1: Well, in a way,
4: Forget it.
1: Huh?
4: Forget all you have learned. We start from the beginning, the Bizac method. Now, the item you are to appropriate is a necklace, eh?
1: That's right.
4: Now. This string of beads will serve as a necklace. Now, a moment and I will turn on the victrola. There. Now, may I have this waltz, monsieur?
1: What? Hey, look, I didn't come here for a dancing lesson.
4: But, monsieur, you will be dancing with the lady when you remove her necklace.
1: Oh.
4: Shall we dance?
1: Okay, who leads?
4: Mm-hmm.
1: tussling around the back room of the bakery shop with the next jewel thief, and it doesn't take long to catch on to the routine, particularly when you're being coached by a sleight-of-hand artist like Paul Bizak. Finally, he seems to think I've earned my diploma, and he hands me a tiny pair of snippers.
4: These, monsieur, you will keep well hidden in your hand. At the right moment, sneak. The necklace is yours. And remember, the sleeve work is important. That is where the amateur generally fails, the sleeve work.
1: I'll remember, Professor.
4: You have been a most excellent pupil. It has been a pleasure.
1: Thanks. By the way, here's your wallet.
4: My wallet? Bien, monsieur, bien. You learn fast.
1: Not bad, eh?
4: Not bad at all, monsieur. Bien, monsieur.
1: Hey, my credentials.
4: Good afternoon, monsieur.
1: Over here, Inspector.
3: Monsieur Mitchell. Bien, you're on time. That is your plane over there. It leaves in a few moments.
1: How long will it take me to get to Nice?
3: You should arrive by 7 o'clock. At precisely 8 o'clock, you will enter the grounds of the villa. Proceed to the rear of the house. Somebody will meet you there. An American named Kimbrough. He is well known along the Riviera. He will see to it that you meet the right people. The rest, monsieur, is up to you.
1: Okay, Inspector. Thanks for everything.
3: Bon chance, monsieur. Bon chance. And be careful, huh?
1: Everything goes according to schedule. At 7 o'clock, I land at Nice. At the hotel, I slip into my soup and fish. And a few minutes after 8, I stroll into the grounds of the villa. My contact, lean, lanky Jim Kimbrough, hustles me into the villa via the kitchen. And we finally wind up in the ballroom.
5: This where the rat race takes place, Steve?
1: Nice crowd. You know most of them? You
5: know a few new faces, like that sulfy-looking little doll over there, dancing with the tall gent in the fez. Her name's Felicia Belfano. You'll want to meet her.
1: Yeah, be a pleasure.
5: Yeah, you'll also want to meet the guy she's dancing with, Alex Carinos. He's new around here.
1: Where's the Countess?
5: Hasn't come down yet. Just waiting till everybody's here so she can make la grande entrance, I guess.
6: Jim, how nice to see you again.
5: Hello, Bernie. Steve Mitchell, Justin Bernard.
6: Pleasure, Mr. Mitchell.
1: Mr. Bernard.
6: Such a long time it has been, eh, Jim?
5: Monte Carlo, wasn't it, Bernie?
6: Oh, please.

0: Grand entrance, I guess.
1: Jimmy, how nice to see you again.
0: Hello, Bertie. Steve Mitchell, Justin Bernard.
1: Pleasure, Mr. Mitchell.
0: Mr. Bernard.
1: Such a long time it has been, eh, Jim?
0: Monte Carlo, wasn't it, Bernie?
1: Oh, please, don't remind me of that.
0: My luck was lousy, too.
1: Jimmy, my boy, a school favor, huh?
0: How much?
1: Oh, no, you misunderstand. The young lady you were dancing with a short time ago, over there.
0: Felicia?
1: Oh, Felicia. It's a beautiful name. Beautiful.
0: You want an introduction?
1: I would be eternally in your debt, Jimmy.
0: Okay, pal. I'll see what I can do.
1: Good boy, good boy. Au revoir, Mr. Mitchell.
0: So long, Mr. Bernard. He's a wolf boy, Steve. He collects objects, d'art, and dolls. Live ones, that is.
2: I guess that. His fangs were showing.
0: Well, come on. Let's circulate.
2: So we circulate, and through Jim Kimbrough, I meet practically everyone who is anyone on the Riviera. An hour goes by, and still no sign of the Countess. I'm beginning to get a little worried when finally she makes her grand entrance, and all of a sudden my clever little plan doesn't look so clever.
0: Hey, Steve, do you see what I see?
2: Yeah, she isn't wearing the necklace. My schedule falls apart right here.
0: Something's gone wrong, that's for sure. Hey, wait a minute, look over there.
2: Yeah, Felicia Belfano heading up the stairs. Come on, let's tail her. When we get to the second floor, Felicia is nowhere in sight. While Kimbrough cases the corridor, I slip into the Countess's room. There's a jewelry box on her dressing table and the necklace. Suddenly, I get the feeling I'm not alone in the room. I scoop up the necklace, ease out onto the balcony, and climb down the ivy-covered wall. A few minutes later, I'm out on the street. I grab a cab, and as we pull away, I look out the rear window. On the grounds of the villa, a pair of car lights are suddenly switched on. The car comes down the driveway and starts trailing my cab. I know I'm in business.

0: Steve Mitchell will continue his dangerous assignment in just a moment. To combat heart disease, this nation's leading cause of death, two things are essential for further progress. First, there must be broader knowledge of the heart diseases. We do not know the exact cause of high blood pressure and hardening of the arteries. The causes of congenital heart defects are only beginning to be understood. The origin of rheumatic fever is still a mystery. Obviously, research must be pressed in these fields. Also, there must be fuller application of existing knowledge. This means education of the public as well as the medical profession. It also means more community heart programs. These are the aims of the 1953 Heart Fund. Because it affects you and your community so seriously, this is your problem. Our scientists must be furnished the tools to fight this common enemy. Won't you give to fight heart disease? Send your contribution to HEART, H-E-A-R-T, HEART, care of your post office in your community. Now back to Dangerous Assignment and Brian Donlevy as Steve Mitchell.
1: So far, the operation hasn't gone quite according to plan, but the net result is the same. I've got the Countess's necklace, and somebody's following me. Probably the jewel thief, who could be pretty burned up that I beat him to it. So if I play my cards right and find out who he or she is, I may be able to get to the boss, the gent who's running the black market outfit. I head for my hotel and go to the bar. A plainclothes cop gives me a nod and slides out of one of the booths I slide in. I reach down as I slip under the seat. I slip the necklace in, and I settle down and wait. I don't have to wait long.
2: Hello.
1: Oh, Miss Belfano, isn't it?
2: Felicia Belfano. We met at the Countess Villa.
1: Yeah, sit down.
2: Thank you. It is a surprise seeing you here.
1: Is it?
2: Yes, I did not know we were staying at the same hotel.
1: Oh, you're staying here too, huh? Quite a coincidence.
2: No, not a coincidence. I was a late arrival here in Nice. The other hotels were filled.
1: I see. You're on vacation?
2: No, not exactly. I'm a dancer on tour. They wanted me to perform at the Countess's, but suddenly I decided to leave.
1: Oh?
2: A most persistent and annoying man named Bernard kept after me.
1: Oh, yeah, the boy wolf.

0: But I must say I'm quite disappointed in this place, Steve.
1: Oh, I don't know. There are quite a few things to do around here if you know the right places.
0: And the right people, huh? Maybe I have not been with the right people.
1: Maybe. That big fellow with the fez you were talking to at the cons is a friend of yours?
0: Alex? Casual acquaintance. But I believe we were speaking of excitement, things to do with the right people.
1: Like to see for yourself?
0: Yes.
1: Okay, let's go, Felicia.
0: Let me go up and change, Felter. I'll only be a moment.
1: She heads out of the bar. After a second or two, I get up from the booth and ease over to the door just in time to see her stop at the magazine counter and exchange a few words with a guy who's been standing there real casually, like. It's Alex, the big guy in the fez. Felicia goes up the stairs and I go back to my booth. 2 minutes later, I've got company again.
2: Good evening, sir. Good evening.
1: Huh? Oh, I believe we met at the party earlier this evening.
2: To be sure. I am Alex Carinos. And you are...
1: Steve Mitchell.
2: To be sure.
1: Sit down.
2: Thank you. But I will not stay.
1: You bored with the party, too?
2: Not exactly. I was, as a matter of fact, enjoying myself to the utmost until a charming young friend of mine left suddenly.
1: Oh?
2: The night is young, Mr. Mitchell. If you are a stranger here, perhaps I could show you some of the attractions of the place.
1: Huh? Thanks, Alex, but I sort of have a date.
2: In that case, allow me to congratulate you on your good fortune.
1: Why, thanks. I hope it is. Steve Mitchell.
0: Come in, Steve.
1: Hey, what's the deal, Felicia? I thought we were going to do the town together. I've been waiting down in that bar 15 minutes. Alex is long gone and... Hey, what's the matter? What are you staring at?
0: Steve.
3: Don't move.
1: What?
3: I'm right behind you.
1: Yeah. So is that gun of yours. Who are you?
3: I'll ask the question for the moment. Where's the necklace?
1: I don't wear necklaces.
3: Don't waste my time. It is not in the room. It's not on the girl. Therefore, if the two of you are in it together, you must have it.
1: Look,
0: Steve, I don't understand any of this. What is he talking about?
3: You understand that if you'll turn over the necklace, we can perhaps make a deal.
1: What kind of a deal?
3: My name is Sargo. I'm an insurance investigator.
1: Oh?
3: My company sent me to investigate the many jewel robberies along the Riviera. I was knocked unconscious near the Contessa's room. When I recovered, the necklace was gone. I learned that you and this young lady had left the party. I traced you here. Now, the necklace.
1: I don't have it.
3: You will allow me to find it out for myself. I will search you. And please stand very still.
1: Wait a minute.
3: I said stand still.
1: This is no good. He's sure to find my credentials and comment on them. If Felicia is in on the deal, that'll blow it sky high. I can't risk it. I whirl, knock his gun to one side with my elbow and flatten him.
0: Steve, you did steal the necklace.
1: Look, we'd better split up. Meet me down at the waterfront. The small pier farthest east, 15 minutes. We can talk about the necklace and what we're going to do with the money, huh? I duck out of a room down the back stairs and through a few assorted alleys to the waterfront. I wait on the pier in the shadows for about 20 minutes. Then I hear somebody coming.
4: Okay, hold it.
5: Steve. Hey, Jim Kimbrough.
6: Oh, brother, you scared me out of 5 years' growth.
1: Wait a minute. What are you doing here? How come you knew about the meeting place?
6: Well, I came to tell you. Felicia's on the level. She's not involved in the deal.
1: How do you know?
6: Well, as soon as you left her hotel room, she called the police. Told them you wanted to meet her here.
1: Oh, great. Well, that leaves me fresh out of leads for the moment.
6: Yeah.
7: That's far enough, gentlemen.
1: Well, hello, Alex.
2: You would not accept my invitation to accompany me earlier, but this is a much better opportunity anyway. The necklace, please.
1: He moves closer to frisk me. Suddenly, Kimbrough hacks the gun out of his hand. I scoop it up, then I get an idea. I may need Kimbrough later, and I want him on the loose. I wink at him. He gets the message. I point the gun slightly to one side of him and pull the trigger. He does a real convincing job of it. Alex's eyes almost pop out.
2: You shot your own partner.
1: Ex-partner. He was getting grabby. He wanted half of the take from the necklace.
2: I can see you are not one to trifle with. Good, good. Then we can perhaps make a deal, huh? And I will not ask for half. I will be satisfied with quarter.
1: You're in no position to make a deal. I've already got the necklace.
2: But you are marked now, Mr. Mitchell. First a jewel theft, now a murder. You'll probably not get out of this alive. Unless, of course, I could arrange safe passage, which I can, thanks to certain connections.
1: Maybe you've got a point. Anyway, we can talk about it.
2: We can talk at my apartment.
1: Why not at your boss's place?
2: I am now my own boss.
1: Oh?
2: Come.
1: the Countess's room when I lifted the necklace, huh, Alex? You know, I thought I felt somebody watching me.
2: Oh, you can imagine my rage. I had planned it carefully. After I knocked the guard unconscious and hit his body, I slipped into the room. Then you came, and I had to hide. Here's my apartment.
1: Where are the lights?
2: I will get them. There. Bernard.
1: Hey.
4: Yes, Bernard.
2: Bernard!
1: Getting rid of your stooge, huh?
4: You could not have put it better, Mitchell.
1: So the amateur wolf has sharper teeth than I figured. You're the boy who's running the black market setup.
4: Exactly.
1: One thing I don't get, why'd you have Alex keep on the jewel robberies after you got enough dough to start the black market operation?
4: Continuing the thefts was his own idea. I told him to stop and leave the area. He did not obey. Now he's dead, and you're next.
1: You forget I have the necklace hidden.
4: You forget I'm not interested in the necklace. I only wish to close your mouth.
1: Suddenly, I spot somebody outside the window on the fire escape. It's Kimbrough. He tries to ease the window open, but it makes a little noise. Bernard whirls toward it. I lunge at Bernard, knock the gun away, but he gives me the knee and sends me sprawling into Kimbrough. We both hit the floor. Bernard runs out of the room. We scramble to our feet and follow. There he goes upstairs, Steve, heading for the roof. We pound up after him, chase him across the roof. He reaches the edge and then dives across at the next roof.
2: He's not going to make it.
1: His hands clutch the edge frantically, but he can't hold on. Brother. Well, that's that.
8: Yeah. I thought that dive I took when you staged that fake shooting was something. But it didn't compare with Bernard's just now.
1: No, it sure didn't, Jim. I guess you might say the black market just hit the bottom.
9: Our star, Brian Donlevy, will return in a moment. 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Roy Rogers brings Western song and adventure from the Double R Bar Ranch in Paradise Valley. Then later it's time for Father Knows Best with Robert Young in the title role. Perhaps you'll agree that the thing about which Father Knows Best is trouble. Ralph Edwards then brings you Truth or Consequences, and the fun really begins when a contestant misses a question and has to pay the consequences. Judy Canova adds to the mirth and merriment with hilarious comedy and also some songs in her own delightful style. Yes, and then Eddie Cantor brings you his show business show, during which he reminisces about his years in the entertainment world. Every Thursday, listen to all these fine shows on most NBC stations.
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9: And that will be Steve Mitchell's dangerous assignment next week. Included in tonight's cast were Tony Barrett, Hal Gerard, Dan Riss, Paul Duboff, and Betty Lou Gerson. This is John Storm speaking.

0: Dangerous Assignment, starring Brian Donlevy as Steve Mitchell, with Herb Butterfield as the commissioner, is written by Bob Reif and Adrian John Doe, and is directed by Bill Karn. Be with us again next week at this time, when Brian Donlevy, starring in the role of Steve Mitchell, will embark on another transcribed Dangerous Assignment.
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2: This is Orson Welles, speaking from London. The Black Museum, a repository of death. Yes, here in the grim stone structure on the Thames, which houses Scotland Yard, is a warehouse of homicide, where everyday objects, a man's necktie, a woman's glove, a boy's school cap, all are touched by murder. Now, here's a champagne glass. That's a familiar object. Long stem, delicate curve, shining crystal. This fragile object belongs to New Year's Eve, to weddings and anniversaries.
3: Funny about things like this, Sergeant.
4: Funny, sir?
5: I'd say that one was loaded.
3: I meant funny in a philosophical sense, Sergeant. Funny how human beings can take an article meant for happiness and use it for tragedy.
2: Now, anyway, that champagne glass can be found today in the Black Museum.
6: From the annals of the Criminal Investigation Department of the London Police, we bring you the dramatic stories of the crimes recorded by the objects in Scotland Yard's Gallery of Death, the Black Museum.

0: we are, the Black Museum.
1: Scotland Yard's museum of murder. This place echoes with violent death. Voices are hollow here, whether the hollowness is caused by the high-vaulted ceilings or by the reaction of the human mind to the atmosphere of this room. The effect is the same. Everybody who comes here learns a sense of fear. It's natural because here lies death. Death, cruel, unnecessary, vengeful, greedy. Still the kind of death brought by one man or one woman on another. This is a record to be studied not merely by criminologists, but by every student of man's inhumanity to man. Here's an iron skillet. It's heavy in your hand, the kind of kitchen utensil your grandmother used. Well balanced, quite suitable for frying eggs or veal chops, or for bashing a skull, perhaps. There's little doubt as to the use which brought this particular skillet here. Yes? And here's the champagne glass. Well designed, graceful. You could place it with a companion on a silver tray, as Colonel Harry Reed did. You could pop a cork and then fill the glasses, as Colonel Harry Reed did. And you might say, as the dapper colonel did,
2: to you, my dear Elizabeth, to your return and your complete recovery.
3: I wish I could drink to that wholeheartedly, Harry. Really, I do.
2: Well, why not, my dear? You've been released.
3: That's it, exactly. I've been released. Not merely sent home from a hospital, so to speak. After all, the hospital I was in had bars in the windows.
2: Oh, I insist, my dear, that you touch glasses with me and drink at once. That's no way to talk.
3: But, Harry,
2: Ah, then, no buts, Elizabeth. Many people have had nervous breakdowns, and the vast majority of them have recovered.
3: Very well, Harry, dear. But not to me, to you, the most patient of husbands in the world.
1: So they drank the champagne, and all was well. It was very pleasant, very relaxing, reassuring. But the world is always too much with us, and the colonel finally had to say,
2: "Now you rest until dinner, Elizabeth. I have a brief appointment with my solicitor, Davis. You remember him?"
3: "Must you, dear, tonight?"
2: "Well, it's at his request. I won't be long."
1: And the colonel kissed his wife, and the colonel went off to his appointment.
4: "It's 6 months now, Reed. One way or the other, the matter ought to be settled."
2: "I assure you, Davis, there's nothing to worry about. These things take time."
4: "There's been plenty of time. Look, Reed, if you don't want to complete the deal, return the £500.
2: "But it's not up to me. My client..."
4: "Your client indicated willingness to dispose of the property. My client paid the deposit in good faith. We considered a binder on the contract. We've waited 6 months."
2: "Your £500 is quite safe, Davis. You can reassure your client. And on my side, we'll go through with the deal as soon as everything is clear."
4: "Well, I certainly hope so. My people want to take possession."
2: "And they shall. They shall indeed. And soon. Meanwhile, there's no reason for misunderstanding between us, is there? After all, we live in the same small town. We see each other constantly. You know, John, I've often wondered why we don't see more of each other. Oh, socially, that is."
1: Rather a changeable fellow, the colonel, isn't he? There were other changes ahead, more serious ones. They first came to somewhat public notice the night our colonel called Dr. Ashley to his home.
2: "Ah, Dr. Ashley. Good of you to come so quickly."
5: "You made it sound rather urgent, Colonel. Is it really serious?"
2: "Yes, sir. I'm afraid, Doctor. Really afraid. It's my wife."
5: "Has she broken down again?"
2: "No. She complains of terrible pain in her abdomen."
5: "I'd better see her at once."
2: "Yeah, this way, please." If you can, Doctor."
5: "Yes?"
2: "She seems to me to be as much frightened as she is in pain."
5: "Oh? What exactly do you mean by that?"
2: "Frightened that, well, that her pain is in her imagination."
5: "I see. Oh, very well. I'll bear that in mind, Colonel."
2: In here."
5: "If you'll wait outside, Colonel, please."
2: "Oh, must I, Doctor?"
5: "I prefer it." "Very well. Now then, Mrs. Reed. Can you hear me, Mrs. Reed?"
1: The good colonel waited outside the door. Up and down, back and forth, he paced, almost as if he were once again on guard duty. Grim-faced, tense, he waited. At long last.
5: You'd better come in, Colonel. Quick.
6: Doctor, is she...
5: I'm afraid so. I've done everything I can.
1: A few moments later, Elizabeth Reed was at rest. At last. Tears streamed down the colonel's cheeks. But he was silent. There seemed nothing to say. The doctor led him away and told him gently.
5: It was acute gastritis. And her heart. You'll want the minister, I assume, and the mortician. I'll send the certificate over. Natural causes.
1: There was a well-attended funeral. The flowers were piled high in tribute to the colonel's position in the town as well as to the memory of his wife. And then the colonel resumed his life, somewhat more lonely but still active, bearing himself in military fashion as he went about his small real estate business, and time drifted by. 1 month, two. And then, one day on the main street.
7: Good morning, Colonel.
2: Ah, Davis, good to see you.
7: I hesitated discussing this, your recent bereavement and so on, but don't you think we need to close our deal, Reed?
2: Oh, yes, yes, of course. I'm rather by myself these days. Would you care to join me for tea or get something stronger one afternoon?
7: You say when, Reed. I'll be glad to.
2: Excellent. Then, shall we say tomorrow, five-ish?
7: Why not? Your place or mine?
2: Well, mine, of course. Delighted to have you. Have a scone, old man. Really excellent. My housekeeper has quite the touch.
7: Thank you. I will.
2: Almost as if we were a pair of elderly ladies. Tea and scone.
1: Two gentlemen, somewhat past middle age, enjoying tea and scones and making ready to discuss business. In fact, they did discuss business. The £500 deposit and the pending deal. And John Davis went home quite satisfied. John Davis went home and a little later called Dr. Ashley.
8: Understand it, Doctor. My stomach's like cast iron. Always has been. Now, suddenly, this.
5: None of us are quite as young as we used to be. Even cast iron can wear thin with use. Eat anything out of the ordinary, John? Today? Yesterday?
8: No, nothing. Had some scones for tea. The butter may have been a bit rancid, but tasted perfectly fresh. Over at Colonel Reed's.
5: Eh? Reed's?
8: Yes, that's why. We had a little business to discuss. He asked me over. Seems quite lonely since his wife passed on. So I went, mostly to keep him company.
5: Oh, nice of you. Well, just take the prescription I'm leaving you. Rest a day or two. You'll be all right.
8: What's wrong, Doctor?
5: Oh, nothing. Just a quirk of memory.
8: Oh? How so?
5: Your symptoms and Mrs. Reed's rather the same. Nothing serious about it. Just odd that we should have two similar cases in such close juxtaposition. A town like this, a doctor gets to know most of the illness.
1: As the doctor said, nothing serious. Just an interesting coincidence. And in a day or so, John Davis was up and about. Aside from a slight tenderness in his abdomen, he felt no after effects. All was well. All was quiet. Everyone was his courteous self, including Colonel Reed.
8: Well, now, Candy. And from the colonel. How decent of him. Here it is, Doctor. The same wrappings it came in.
5: Nice looking box. Don't you care for candy, John? You haven't eaten much.
8: As a matter of fact, I don't. I did offer a piece to the charwoman at the office. You see, one's missing.
5: The charwoman, eh? Is that the way you treat a gift? With the hope you are sufficiently recovered to enjoy this, Harry Reed. Rather decent of him.
8: That's what I thought. Until the charwoman was taken with pains and reaching an hour after she ate the candy.
5: Are you suggesting anything, John?
8: That would be slanderous at this stage, wouldn't it?
5: There's nothing to it, John. That couldn't be. The colonel's...
8: Well, I inquired at the probate office. He did rather well following his wife's death and her will, you know. He never had any money of his own to speak of. Former military men rarely do.
5: Yes, it might be interesting. I've done practically no laboratory work of my own for some time. But I have a little equipment.
9: Shall I try my hand at a bit of chemical analysis, John? I'm curious about the contents of that box of candy. You seem to be as well as I.
1: The doctor was methodical, to say the least. He took his time setting up his equipment, preparing reagents, making ready for his private little tests. Meanwhile, John Davis ran into his friend the colonel on the street.
5: John, good to see you.
4: How are you, Harry? You're looking fit.
5: Well, I try to keep that way. Care to join me for another attack of indigestion, old man?
1: Well, today, the champagne glass we've been talking about can be seen, as you might expect, among the other exhibits in the Black Museum.
10: And now we continue with the Black Museum, starring Orson Welles.
1: The colonel and John Davis parted quite amicably on the street. Davis watched the smart military walk the ramrod straight back as the colonel paraded into his own business office. John Davis shook his head. Somehow it didn't seem quite plausible that this man might be something quite different than what he seemed. The next afternoon, the telephone rang in John Davis's office.
4: Yes?
11: Oh, that you, John? This is Harry, yeah?
4: Harry? Oh, yes, yes, of course. How are you?
11: Very well. And you?
4: Quite well.
11: No more stomach ache?
4: No trace.
11: Well, then, how about this evening?
4: Oh, sorry, old man, I can't this evening. But perhaps in a day or so.
11: Oh, too bad. Oh, I'll be speaking to you. Goodbye.
4: Bye.
1: That evening, Davis had a previous appointment with Dr. Ashley in his makeshift laboratory.
9: This little operation here is the Marsh test.
4: Oh?
9: For arsenic.
4: Interesting.
9: Yes, isn't it? Particularly since I found that every piece of candy in your gift box had arsenic in it.
4: Good Lord!
1: Arsenic, you see, is a cumulative poison. A person may have a tolerance for quite a large amount of it. But it usually fails to pass through the human system. It accumulates, and bit by bit, the fatal dose is built up until one day the victim dies. Dr. Ashley explained all this to John Davis. Finally, John grasped the significance of the facts.
9: Each piece of candy would never bother the ordinary stomach or the cast iron type, such as you boasted you have. Most people could eat a piece or two and nothing would happen. But if, as it may have been intended, you had eaten most of the candy yourself, well, you follow me, I gather?
4: Follow you? Doctor, I'm a step ahead of you. But exactly what that step is, I'm not sure. I think we need expert help.
9: The local constabulary?
4: I said expert help.
9: Where from?
4: The CID, Scotland Yard.

0: was a clear, cogent letter reciting the situation as Dr. Ashley and John Davis knew it. It was addressed to the Home Secretary, a gentleman in the British government responsible for the police force in general. In due course, the letter reached the desk of Inspector Charles in Scotland Yard. Following the set routine, Inspector Charles showed the communication to his immediate assistant, Detective Sergeant Hatch.
1: Well, nothing else for it. You and I will have to take a small trip to the country. Frankly, I won't mind. I can use a touch of country air after all.
0: They came into the quiet town unobtrusively. Two men on a walking tour, vacationists. They put up at the inn. Toward sundown, they strolled about the town, quite casually. They turned in at the gate with his little sign announcing that Dr. Ashley had his dispensary there. Once, however, within the doctor's office.
1: Now then, Doctor, perhaps you'd let Sergeant Hatch and I have it from the beginning.
2: Well, my entrance into the situation came shortly after Mrs. Reed returned from the sanitarium.
1: She'd been ill?
2: Mentally ill.
1: Nervous breakdown?
2: Rather more than that. She'd been certified insane. She was discharged as being quite stable once again.
1: And you were called in?
2: In my professional capacity. I found her past help. Acute gastritis, or so it seemed at the time.
1: But it doesn't seem so now?
2: You understand, Inspector, I have no facts. At least not on that side. I merely analyzed the box of candy received by John Davis shortly after he'd been taken ill.
3: Doctor, would this Colonel Reed benefit from Mr. Davis's death?
2: There'd been something about a real estate and a deposit paid. Quite a large sum, I believe. Mr. Davis can give you the details.
3: One final question, sir. Who had Mrs. Reed committed to the institution in the first instance?
2: Why, I believe the husband did. But the records will be available to you, of course.
1: Of course. Well, thank you, Doctor. If we need you... We...
0: By the time they left the doctor's office, Inspector Charles and Sergeant Hatch felt they had heard an interesting, if circumstantial, story. Their next stop, naturally, was John Davis's home.
4: You've no idea, gentlemen, what a relief it is to have police officers of your caliber on the job.
1: Thank you. About the candy and the card in the box, do you have any definite reason to believe the Colonel wants you, well, out of the way?
4: There's the matter of £500 he either will not or cannot explain.
1: And, Dr. Ashley mentioned Mrs. Reed's will.
4: Yes, curious about that. There was one will made out entirely in favor of her children by her first marriage. The will which was accepted and executed was in the Colonel's handwriting, but signed by Mrs. Reed and produced subsequent to her death.
1: You find that interesting, I take it, Sergeant?
3: I expect you do as well, sir.
1: Quite. Mr. Davis, do you think it might be possible to exhume Mrs. Reed's body without the matter becoming common knowledge in the whole town?
0: The men from Scotland Yard accomplished the almost impossible. Armed with the proper papers, plus tools and dark lanterns, they supervised the removal of the body at night, with no one the wiser except the necessary officials. This feat completed, they waited quite patiently. The government analyst was called in. The report was brief. Inspector Charles read it to Dr. Ashley.
1: Examination reveals the presence of 4 grains of arsenic, more than a fatal dose, and the largest amount of the poison I have ever found in human remains. Well, that's it, Doctor.
2: And I didn't recognize the symptoms. Acute gastritis, I called it.
1: Why should you have recognized them, sir? I dare say murder of any kind is hardly a common occurrence in your practice. Well, Sergeant, since our warrant is all in order, it begins to appear that a search of Colonel Reed's premises may be next on the agenda.
0: Now the pretense of the walking tour was completely discarded. It was Saturday, and the sleepy little village was just about bestirring itself. The inspector and the sergeant walked the short distance from the inn to Colonel Reed's place of business, almost directly opposite Davis's office. The sergeant tried the door.
3: Not locked, sir.
1: A locked door in these parts would arouse more suspicion than not. Let's go in, shall we?
3: One file cabinet, one desk, telephone, chair for visitors. Can't do much of a business.
1: I dare say not. Let's get to it.
0: The search was quite thorough. The desk was emptied of its contents. These were replaced in an orderly fashion.
3: Nothing extraordinary here, sir. Oh? What do you make of this, sir?
1: Champagne glass. Rear of the file cabinet. Todd?
3: Shall I hold it aside, sir?
1: Yes, may as well. Interesting, the trace of sediment. Apparently, it was never washed after it was used the last time. Anything else in there, Sergeant?
5: Oh, what's going on in here?
1: Colonel Reed?
5: Yes. More to the point, for you to identify yourselves and your business here, if any.
1: Inspector Charles, CID. My identity card. This is Sergeant Hatch.
5: I see. I assume you have a warrant for this search.
1: We do. Right here, Colonel.
5: Very well. Go on with your work.
1: May I ask why you were keeping the champagne glass in the file cabinet?
5: A memento to my poor wife. We drank from it. Oh, that is, she did about a week before she passed away.
1: A nice gesture, if I may say so. And still with a trace of the sediment at the bottom. Careful, sir. It'd be a pity to have the glass break after all this time.
5: Oh, sorry. Awkward of me to brush against it like that.
1: Yes, wasn't it? All right, Sergeant, you can open the desk drawer the Colonel just closed and see what he put in it.
5: But you said you'd finished.
3: Your pardon, Colonel.
5: I've had quite enough of this.
3: These paper packets weren't in here a few minutes ago, Inspector.
1: How many?
5: Look, I wouldn't have
3: 20 of them, sir.
1: I'll take one. Thank you. White powder.
5: Well?
1: This wouldn't be arsenic, would it, Colonel?
5: It not only would be, it is.
1: Really?
5: Well, as you can see, I'm wearing my gardening coat. Ordinarily, I do not come into the office on Saturday, but something came up. I'd been planning an experiment in my garden, hence the arsenic.
1: A garden, an experiment? With 20 packets of arsenic?
5: Yes. My lawn is plagued with dandelions, roughly 24 of them. I plan to drill a small hole at the root of each weed, pour in the arsenic in each of those packets, and kill each dandelion individually, rather than take the chance of ruining the whole lawn.
1: Sorry, Colonel, it's a good story, but rather far-fetched. Particularly since you tried to rid yourself of the packets before we searched your person. And particularly since the charge pending is willful murder of your wife by arsenical poisoning.
5: But this is ridiculous. Someone is...
1: Sergeant! Keep that champagne glass safe before Colonel Reed succeeds in smashing it.
3: Yes, sir.
1: Colonel Reed, you are under arrest. The charge is murder. I must warn you that anything you may say...
5: I will not stand.
6: Hold it, Sergeant. I'll be acquitted. You see, and then I'll have to leave here. A trial?
1: That will be quite enough, Colonel. You've made several mistakes, not the least of which was your attempt on John Davis, and your preservation of this glass. A sentimental gesture, but rather silly. My bet is the sediment in it will turn out to be arsenic. You must have been very sure of yourself, Colonel, to leave this glass unwashed. Very sure of yourself indeed. Bring him along, Sergeant. I think he'll come quietly now.
0: And today, that champagne glass can be seen in the Black Museum. There was no doubt about one facet of Colonel Reed's character. He was a man of great pride. His behavior at the trial was exemplary. His bearing, military. He repeated his story of the separate packets of arsenic for separate dandelions, and he sounded as if he'd made a good case of it. At least for himself. But not, as it turned out, for the jury. Colonel Reed accepted his sentence as if it were an order from a superior officer. And one morning, at the traditional time of 8 o'clock, Colonel Reed marched to the scaffold as if he were on parade. And as for the champagne glass, well, it remains in its customary place, as I told you, in Scotland Yard. Now, until we meet next time, in the same place, and I tell you another story about the Black Museum, I remain, as always, obediently yours.

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1: A tenth of a square mile between Fifth Avenue and the East River wouldn't know if you asked them that they lived or worked in the 21st. Whether they know it or not, the security of their homes, their persons, and their property is the job of the men of the 21st Precinct.
2: The 21st, 160 patrolmen, 11 sergeants, and 4 lieutenants, of whom I'm the boss. My name is Kennelly, Frank Kennelly. I'm captain in command of the 21st. I was working my day tour, 8 a.m. to 6 p.m. I had reported for duty at 7:40, signed the blotter, and changed my uniform in time to turn out the platoon which would patrol the precinct until 4 p.m. After I had read and signed reports and communications which had accumulated since I was last on duty, I began the quarterly inspection of the entire station house as required by Rule and Regulation 24. In the company of Patrolman Fallon, the clerical man, and Patrolman Bailey, the attendant, I started on the third floor where the offices of the Civil Defense Patrolman, the Youth Patrolman, and the Old Wretched are located. We then proceeded to the second floor and the 21st Detective Squad office and the precinct hack inspector. Then to the first floor and my office, the muster room, the 124 room, the back room, and the cells. At 9:35 a.m., we finished up in the locker rooms in the basement. After the inspection was completed and I gave instructions to Patrolman Fallon in regard to preparation of the report, I walked out into the muster room where Lieutenant Gorman was desk officer and Sergeant Waters was on telephone switchboard duty. Oh, what's doing, Red?
3: Nothing much here, Captain. Telegraph order eliminating the 11th precinct.
2: Oh?
3: Patrol force in the 11th divided between the 9th and the 13th.
2: Well, what about the captain?
3: Didn't say.
4: Lieutenant? Mm-hmm.
3: Yes.
4: Corey's bringing in. Still hasn't been able to make that notification on 83rd.
3: Well, tell him. I'll talk to him myself.
4: Yes, sir.
3: Oh, Captain.
2: Yeah?
3: Father Bernard Speedy of St. Barbara's is waiting in your office.
2: Father Speedy?
3: General Assistant, Father O'Bann.
2: Oh, yes. 21st precinct, Lieutenant Gorman. I'll be in my office, Sergeant.
3: Yes, sir.
4: Well, how many times did you charge? Yeah? Well, keep at it until
2: you find
4: someone home.
2: Hello, Father.
5: How are you, Captain?
2: Just fine. What can I do for you, Father?
5: Well, Father O'Bann thought you might be able to help me.
2: Well, I will if I can.
5: I'm about to go in the Navy. In the chaplain's corps.
2: Oh, yes.
5: I'm supposed to get my fingerprints made. And send them in on this card?
2: Well, the detectives can do that.
5: Oh, good.
2: I'll take you upstairs.
5: Well, I certainly appreciate your trouble, Captain.
2: No trouble.
5: That way.
2: Upstairs to the detectives, Lieutenant.
4: Yes, sir.
5: Save me a trip downtown.
2: We're happy to do it, Father. Oh, when do you report?
5: Well, I don't have my orders yet. July 1st, I think.
2: Mm-hmm. Up the stairs, Father.
4: Thank you.
2: Well, are you looking forward to it?
5: Oh, yes, very much. Of course, I would have liked to have spent a little more time at St. Barbara's.
2: Learned a lot from Father O'Bann. In there.
5: Mm-hmm.
2: Go ahead, Father.
5: Oh, thank you.
4: 21st Squad, Detective McCoy.
2: That way?
5: Yes.
4: Well, he's down at the grand jury this morning. I ought to be hearing from him, though.
5: Well, hold on a second.
2: Yes, sir, Captain.
4: Is Lieutenant King in his office?
5: Yes, sir. He and Scanlon and DeLuca are talking to a robbery suspect.
4: He'll have a minute.
5: Yes, sir. I'm sure he will.
2: All right, Father.
5: Hello? Can I have him call you?
2: Well, I'm not upsetting any routine, am I?
5: Oh, no.
4: Yeah. Yeah, I got
2: it. Captain Kennelly.
4: All right, I'll send a message.
5: Yes, sir, Captain?
2: Oh, Matt, this is Father Bernard Creedy, assistant to Father O'Bann at St. Barbara's. This is Lieutenant King.
5: Father, I'm glad to meet you, Lieutenant.
2: Excuse me. I'll be back in a minute, Scanlon.
5: Now, what can I do for you?
2: Oh, Matt, Father Creedy is going into the Navy Chaplain's Corps.
5: Oh, yeah?
2: He's got to have his fingerprints made.
5: Sure, I'll be glad to do it.
2: Battalion?
5: Oh, I certainly appreciate it, Lieutenant.
4: Yes, sir?
5: Ma'am? On this card.
6: Yes, sir, Lieutenant.
5: The Father Creedy. Detective Vitale.
6: Hello, Father.
5: Hello.
6: Father Creedy is going into the Navy. Take his fingerprints in the car, he's got?
5: Yes, sir.
6: Over this way, Father.
5: Yes.
6: Have you ever had this done before?
5: No, I've never had the pleasure.
2: Well, thanks, Matt.
5: All right, Captain.
6: Oh, yeah? Are you interested in a good rumor?
5: What's that?
6: Well, I had to send Fitzpatrick down to 240 this morning. He picked up the rumble that the commissioner is going to make 4 deputy inspectors today.
5: Is that so?
6: That's what he brought back. Besides what I sent him for.
5: Yeah, well, I know the vacancies exist.
6: Do you think you'll be one of them, Ken?
5: If I am, I haven't heard anything about it.
6: How much more money is it?
5: $900.
7: Hmm? Not bad.
5: No, it's not.
7: I wish you luck. Oh, we got the boy inside who's been robbing us blind.
5: Has he?
7: Yes, sir. Scanlon picked up some information on him during the night. Got his address and waited on a plant at his house.
5: Oh, it's good.
7: The boy came home at 7:30 this morning. He admits to mugging three women on the street and stealing their pocketbooks. He's right in that delicatessen stick-up last week, too.
5: Huh, that's a good color, man.
7: Yes, sir. The way it looks. I've called the squad commander from the 19th and 23rd. Maybe he'll help them clear a couple of cases, too. Want to see what he looks like?
5: Yeah, I'd like to.
7: Come in, Captain.
8: Hello, Scanlon, DeLuca.
7: Yeah, I want you to take a look at a real miserable character, Captain. He beats up ladies on the street and robs them. He holds up delicatessen. He's 24 years old. He's never done a day's work in his life.
5: That's not so.
7: What's not so, bud?
5: That I never done a day's work. I worked. I worked a lot.
7: Who'll give you a job?
5: I got an uncle. I worked for my uncle.
7: Why'd he fire him?
5: Who said he fired me?
7: He did, didn't he?
5: Yeah, he fired me. He made my mother sore. She hasn't spoke to him since.
7: What'd you do, steal from him, too?
5: Well, not much.
7: You didn't hit him over the head, too, like you did the ladies?
5: No, he's my uncle.
7: Wonder you didn't kill him. As long as it's in the family.
5: Listen, what am I going to do, sit here all day?
7: Don't you hurry, bud. You've got time. You're lousy with time. Do you want to tell us about anything else besides those three ladies and the delicatessen?
5: That's all there was, I swear to you. My word of honor.
7: You know what your word of honor is worth, don't you? Come on, bud, on your feet.
5: Where am I going?
7: Get up.
5: All right, I'll get
7: up. Let's go.
5: Look, I didn't mean to hurt anybody much. I just wanted the money.
7: Makes it all right, huh? Just wanted the money. Go ahead. How do they grow them like that, Captain?
5: Beats me.
7: All right, bud. Vitaly?
9: Yes?
7: Don't fall that thing up when you get through. I want you to print this boy.
9: Yes?
7: Go on, bud, over there. Captain. Right with you, man.
5: Listen, I want to tell you, I had my fingers print before.
7: Well, we want to do it again.
5: All right, Father.
7: Give me the whole hand, please.
5: I just want to save you the effort.
7: That's it. Now, let me do the work. Just relax.
5: I'm certainly obliged for all this, Captain.
7: We're happy to do it, Father.
5: All right, Father. You can wipe your hands over there.
7: Well, thank you very much. Okay, bud. Step right up there.
5: Does the ink come off easy?
7: Yeah, a little soap, Father. All right, you.
5: Oh, hey, Father.
7: Oh, yeah?
5: What did you do?
7: Me?
5: Yeah. What they got you for?
7: Oh, nothing serious. I returned to my office where I received a telephone call from Captain Lawrence Kay, commanding officer of the 12th Precinct. He wanted to know if I had heard anything of the rumor that the commissioner would make four deputy inspectors sometime during the day. I told him I'd heard the rumor, but nothing further. Neither had he. The rank of captain is the highest under civil service, and all above, including the 54 deputy inspectors, are made by appointment of the police commissioner from among the 250-odd men holding the civil service rank of captain. At 10:50 a.m., I instructed the desk officer to have a car come by the house to take me on patrol of the precinct. In the course of that patrol, I made three stops to check on various complaints and conditions. At 11:55, I told Patrolman Eisman, the operator of sector car number 2 in which I was riding, to return to the station house. En route, a call was broadcast reporting an automobile accident, ambulance responding, on the East River Drive near 92nd Street. I instructed him to make the run. We entered the drive at 96th Street and drove downtown with the siren open. As we neared the scene, I could see that one car was turned over on its side. Another, badly damaged, straddled the island between the lanes. Traffic, fortunately light at this time of day, was confined to one lane in either direction. We still had difficulty getting through. Broken glass nearly covered the roadway. Beside the overturned car, I saw the still figure of a man. All right. Help and keep the traffic moving, Meister. Sergeant?
10: All right.
7: Get back. Get back. He looks in pretty bad shape.
11: Yes, sir.
7: I think he's had it. No response when we pulled him out of the car. Was he in this lane, coming in this direction?
11: Yes, sir. The woman was heading up down the other lane. He lost control and a car jumped over the island.
7: Mm-hmm.
11: Is she hurt? She seems to be shaken up a lot, Captain. I thought it best to leave the ship in her car until the ambulance gets here.
10: All right, come on. Keep it moving.
11: How did it happen? We didn't get the full story yet, Captain. But from the best I can make out, another car cut in front of him. He jumped the island and hit him head on.
12: Meister, Underwood.
13: What?
12: Keep that traffic moving, will you? Get on the job.
13: Right, sir.
14: Did you look for identification on him, Sergeant?
11: No, sir, not yet. The only thing is, I had the first man on the job call in with the registration numbers of his car. That's all.
14: Well, I guess we better talk to her.
11: Yes, sir.
12: Turner, Ryan, post yourselves over here.
14: She's not hurt very bad?
11: No, sir, I don't think so. What's that glass, Captain?
14: She's lucky. Sergeant?
11: Yes, sir?
14: You, haven't said anything to her yet about the man probably being dead.
11: No, sir, I didn't want to get her set.
14: Good.
11: All right, sir. Coley, Farrell, let us in there.
15: Hello, Captain. No.
12: Coley?
14: Farrell? You feel a little better now, Lee?
16: Yeah, I think it counts a little bit. My legs just kind of numb.
14: Well, the ambulance will be here right away.
16: Oh, I don't want to go to the hospital.
14: Well, we'll see what happens about that.
16: If I could only get out and walk around a little bit, then maybe it wouldn't feel so numb.
14: I think you better just sit there. What's your name, please?
16: Mrs. Rollins. Mrs. Marion Rollins.
14: R-A-W-L-I-N-S?
16: No, R-A-W-L-E-N-S-E, Mrs. Marion. My arm hurts a little bit, too, but this one.
14: Where do you live, Mrs. Rollins?
16: 1232 Clinton Avenue.
14: In the Bronx?
16: Yeah.
14: Mm-hmm. Can we see your registration?
16: What registration do you mean?
14: For the car.
16: Oh.
14: And your operator's license.
16: Oh, sure. I didn't...
14: That's
16: my purse.
14: That's
16: my
14: purse.
16: There it is, on the floor. Oh, I'll get it. Oh, I'm sorry. Thank you. My leg is beginning to hurt a little more now.
14: Well, you'll be all right.
16: You want to see my license?
14: Yes,
16: I do. I couldn't help it. That station wagon cut right in front of me. He didn't even stop. He just went right on going. And,
14: Thank you.
16: I couldn't do anything. I just lost control. I went right over, and this car was coming the other way, and I thought I was
14: going to
16: be killed. I really thought.
14: Here you are, Miss Rollins. You can put these back in your
16: phone book. Yes, thank you. I'd like to get out and see how bad my car is damaged.
14: Well, I think you better sit there until the ambulance comes.
16: I'm all right.
14: You said your leg hurts pretty bad.
16: Well, I really ought to take a look. They must damage this car as new this year, you know.
14: There's a lot of damage, yes.
16: Oh, dear.
14: But I don't think it's beyond repair.
16: It's brand new almost. I better look.
14: No, Mrs. Lord. I suggest you just wait until the ambulance gets you. Captain Canelli. Yes?
16: I'd like to see you.
14: Iceman said there was a call broadcast for you to ring in. Oh?
16: It wouldn't hurt to take a look, would it?
14: Just now?
17: That's what he said. There's a call box right across the roadway there, Captain.
14: All right.
16: I'm entitled to that much.
14: Sergeant, yes, sir? I'm going to ring in.
17: Yes, sir.
14: Underwood, hold up that traffic a minute. Okay. Thanks.
18: All right, move.
14: All right.

0: Captain Kennelly. Did you put out a call for me?
1: Lieutenant Gorman did, Captain. Hold on a second.
0: All right. Like there's one man dead and a woman injured slightly.
1: Yes, sir. Listen, Captain.
0: Wait a minute. Hold on. The ambulance is just coming up here. I can't hear anything you say.
1: Yes, sir.
0: All right. What is it, Glenn?
1: A Lieutenant Altman in the police commissioner's office called up a few minutes ago.
0: All right, just a second. What'd you say?
1: I said a Lieutenant Altman in the commissioner's office called up a few minutes ago.
0: Yeah? I can't hear you.
1: I told him you were out on patrol, Captain. He said the commissioner wanted to see you in his office.
0: Wait, in the commissioner's office?
1: That's right, sir. Yes.
0: When?
1: As soon as you can make it.
0: All right. Thanks, then.
1: Captain?
0: Yeah.
1: I heard a rumor that the commissioner is going to make four deputy inspectors today.
0: Did you?
1: Yes, sir.
0: I heard the same rumor.
1: Well, anyway, it looks good for you. I wish you luck.
0: Thanks, Len.
1: You're welcome, sir.
0: I'll ring in from downtown.

0: Hold it up. Okay, Captain. Come on across. Come on. All right, start him up.
1: Thanks, Vitaly.
0: You're welcome.
2: Dead, Sergeant?
1: So the ambulance attendant says. I put out a radio call for the morgue wagon.
2: What about identification?
1: Underwood is making a search to the body. Now, Captain.
2: Okay.
1: Now, the ambulance can take care of the problem.
2: What about getting the roadway cleared here?
1: Yes, sir.
3: One of you.
4: Yes, Sergeant. Ring into the desk, officer. Tell him we need two wreckers to clear the roadway. Tell him there was a death.
5: Yes, sir.
1: Well, I guess you ought to tell her.
3: Yes, sir.
1: I think she'll be all right. She's not hurt bad at all, I don't think.
2: He's lucky.
1: Yes, sir. Miss Rollins.
6: I wish you'd let me get out and take a look at my car.
1: We're going to send you to the hospital.
6: I'm all right, I think. Is the front end of my car all smashed up?
1: I'm afraid it is, Mrs. Rollins.
6: Oh, no, that's terrible.
1: Miss Rollins, the man in the other car is dead.
6: Awful.
1: Taking him to Bellevue Mall.
6: I don't know what I'm going to do. What am I going to say to him? You say he's dead?
1: Yes. But you claim you were cut off and lost control. If that's the case, it wasn't your fault that the man was killed.
6: How am I going to explain it? What am I going to say? My husband will murder me. He'll just murder me. That car was brand new this year.
1: Mrs. Rollins, still in a state of shock, was put into the ambulance and driven to Metropolitan Hospital to be treated. In the meantime, detectives from the 21st Squad and the Manhattan East Homicide Squad, which investigates all deaths and serious injuries resulting from motor vehicular accidents, began to arrive on the scene. So did the tow truck. At 12:15, I got into sector car number 2 and instructed Patrolman Eisman to drive me to police headquarters at 240 Center Street. We drove straight down the East River Drive to Houston Street, over to Lafayette, and down to the headquarters building. I reported to the police commissioner's office and found him not in. I sat down to wait. Meanwhile, back in the 21st, where Lieutenant Gorman was on duty as desk officer and Sergeant Waters was back on TS, the robbery suspect had been booked and taken to felony court. The victim of the automobile accident had been identified and his family notified. The business of the precinct went on.
3: Sergeant Waters.
1: Yeah. Okay. 17.
3: Walk around the 44 there.
1: Super called in and said there's a drunk sleeping in the hallway. Can't get him out.
3: Okay. Yeah.
7: Sergeant?
1: Yes, sir.
7: Give me a CVI, will you?
1: Yes, sir.
8: Hello, CB. Lieutenant Gorman, 21st. You notified the 40th precinct. We've still been unable to make that notification for them.
1: No answer.
8: Yeah, I'll hold on. Sergeant, see if that's the promotions on the teletype with you.
1: Yes, sir.
8: All right. Is it the promotion?
1: No, sir.
8: It's an alarm for a stolen car out of the 5th precinct.
1: You think the captain's going to get made a D.I.?
8: Certainly looks that way. Promotion's coming up and he gets called down to the commissioner's office.
1: Yeah, a lot of captains have got a lot more time in the job than he has.
8: It doesn't make any difference. It's up to the commissioner. Remember, Valentine was promoted from captain all the way to chief inspector.
1: Yes, sir. I remember.
8: Well, I hope he gets it for his sake.
1: But for ours, I don't know. He could do a lot worse. That's what bothers me.
9: I beg your pardon?
8: Lieutenant.

0: Chief Inspector.
1: Yes, sir. I remember.
0: Well, I hope he gets it for his sake. But for ours, I don't know.
1: He could do a lot worse. That's what bothers me.
2: I beg your pardon.
0: Lieutenant, can I be excused on a matter of personal necessity?
3: You stay.
2: I thought you were going to give me police protection, Lieutenant.
3: Mr. Reigate, we've been giving you police protection. We have nearly 200 policemen in this precinct, not to mention the detectives. We're all protecting.
2: Well, that hasn't stopped me from being threatened again.
0: Lieutenant, send him down to the FBI.
3: Well, who threatened you, Mr. Reigate?
2: The same spy.
3: We've been watching the house, Mr. Reigate. I promised we would, didn't I?
2: Yes, you promised me you would.
3: I've issued special instructions. The men have got their eyes open, sir.
2: Well, that's good to hear. It relieves my mind. But I've still been threatened. They're following me around.
0: Right now?
2: All day.
0: Maybe they'll follow you in here, Sergeant.
2: Oh, no. They're too clever for that.
3: How many are there, Mr. Reigate?
2: Well, I don't know. They're so clever. I've never seen them. But they're there. They've been following me around. They want to kill me.
3: I'll tell you what I'll do, Mr. Reigate. You go home, and I'll see that you have adequate protection.
2: I'm afraid to go home. They might be there.
3: Now, Mr. Reigate, it's been a long time since they first started following you around and threatening you. Isn't that right?
2: Yes. Quite a long time.
3: And it's been a long time since you first came in and told me about it. Isn't that right?
2: Yes, but...
3: Mr. Reigate, step up a little closer. Now, you know how a police department has to operate. We have to do things undercover. We've been working on it. Don't you think that if we didn't work on it, they'd have forgotten you by this time?
2: Well?
3: Would you think so?
2: Yes. I suppose you're right.
3: You don't have to worry about a thing. Just let us go on protecting you in our own secret way. You'll be all right.
2: Ah, yes. I want to thank you, Lieutenant. You've renewed my confidence in our free institution.
3: You're welcome, Mr. Reigate.
2: Goodbye. I'll keep in touch with you.
0: You should have sent him to the FBI, Lieutenant. We'd have been rid of him for good.
3: What do you want to get rid of him for? He can brighten up a dog, too.
0: Oh.
3: Any
0: deal orders on promotion, Gidrick?
3: No, Matt, not yet.
0: You just missed your favorite cycle, Lieutenant King.
4: I missed him on purpose. I stayed in the back room until he went out the door. Well, he cornered me one night, and I couldn't get rid of him for an hour. How do you do it, Rick?
5: He agrees with him, Lieutenant.
4: Let's try that next time. Is the captain still downtown, Rick?
3: Well, as I know.
5: All right, you stay there until you
4: leave. Well, except for the fact there's more money in the job, I think the captain would rather stay here. Deputy Inspector has no command. It's plain clothes work, which is pretty thankless.
5: Especially these days. There it is.
4: That's it, all right. The following captain, having been promoted to the rank of Deputy Inspector, are transferred and assigned as indicated to take effect at the time and date specified.
3: Lawrence, hey, do you know him, Matt?
4: Yeah, well, please, thanks.
5: Sounds right. We were still happy together.
0: Look how far I got and how far he got.
4: Yay. Where's he from?
3: I never heard of him, Matt.
4: This could be the last one coming up. This better be it.
3: Vincent Keenan.
4: Well, that does it. You might be making more than four. The rumor could have been wrong.
5: The rumors are never wrong, Lieutenant.
3: See?
0: Yeah, see.
3: Well, we thought he was in.
5: Then what did the commissioner have him down there for?
3: Why don't you send the commissioner a 49 and a half, Sergeant?
5: I would. But I'm not independently wealthy. I need the job.
3: All right, I want it. There's a skipper.
4: Hello, Captain.
3: Captain?
5: Oh, it's the big meeting.
4: Nothing, Captain. Just about an alarm I want to announce the turnout. I'll have Vitaly bring it down to you, Red.
3: Okay.
4: Well, I better get upstairs. Excuse me.
5: I'll sign the blotter, Red.
3: Yes, sir.
6: 21st Precinct, Sergeant Waters.
3: Promotion just came through on teletype, Captain.
4: Did they?
3: You didn't get made. I'm

0: I got invited to lunch. That's more than any of the new deputy inspectors can say.
1: Sergeant Waters. Wait a minute, lady. Talk slower. I can't understand you. A man in the hallway? Well, what's he doing there? Yeah? Yeah? Yeah?
0: And so it goes, around the clock, through the week, every day, every year. A police precinct in the city of New York is a flesh-and-blood merry-go-round. Anyone can catch the brass ring. Or the brass ring can catch anyone.
2: 21st Precinct, a factual account of the way the police work in the world's largest city, is presented with the official cooperation of the Patrolmen's Benevolent Association, an organization of more than 20,000 members of the Police Department, City of New York. Everett Sloan in the role of Captain Kennelly, Ken Lynch as Lieutenant King. Featured in tonight's cast were Catherine Bard, Harold Stone, Eric Dressler, Larry Haynes, Santos Ortega, and Bill Lipton. 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

0: we present Barry Foster as Sherlock Holmes and David Buck as Dr. Watson in a new dramatization of the short stories by Sir Arthur Conan Doyle. Charles Augustus Milverton, dramatized by Bill Morrison, with David March as Milverton.
1: You haven't spoken for an hour. What has you looking so grimly in the fire? This calling card. Charles Augustus Milverton, Appledore Towers, Hampstead. Agents. The call at 6:30. He's late.
2: Have you ever stood before the serpents in the zoo, Watson?
1: Yes. Even though I am a doctor and a man of science, I can't help shuddering when I see them.
2: How they slither and slide with their deadly eyes and wicked, fattened faces. That is how this Milverton impresses me.
1: You've met the man, then?
2: I've had to do with 50 murderers in my career, but the worst of them never gave me the repulsion I have for this fellow. And yet I can't get out of doing business with him. Indeed, he's here at my invitation.
1: What? Who is he?
2: The king of all the blackmailers.
1: Ah, I understand. It is an evil trade.
2: Heaven help the man and still more the woman whose secrets and reputation come into the power of Milverton. He will squeeze and squeeze till he has drained them dry.
1: But how does he discover these secrets?
2: Oh, the fellow is a genius in his way. There are always those who will betray for money.
1: Mm.
2: He has an instinct and many contacts. He lets it be known that he will pay for letters which compromise people of wealth or position. He gets them not only from treacherous valets and maids, but frequently from genteel ruffians who have gained the affection of trusting women.
1: And they all go to him, to Milverton.
2: He pays very well. I happen to know he paid £700 to a footman for a note 2 lines in length. And the ruin of a noble family was the result. Hundreds in the city turn white at the mention of his name.
1: Dispute.
2: He has cunning and infinite patience. He will hold a card back years in order to play it out at the moment when the stake is highest. Who is worse, A murderer who kills in hot blood, or a man who methodically and at his leisure tortures the soul for money?
1: But surely the fellow must be within the grasp of the law.
2: His victims dare not hit back. Even if they did, he would get but a few months' imprisonment. How would that profit a woman if the result must also be her ruin?
1: Can nothing be done?
2: If he ever blackmailed an innocent person, we should have him. But he's too cunning for that. No, we must find other ways to fight him.
1: But how?
2: Not with the law. Yet, something should be done.
1: Why is he coming here now?
2: A client has placed her case in my hands. Lady Eva Blackwell.
1: By Jove. She was considered the most beautiful debutante of last season. Didn't I read she was to be married very soon?
2: In a fortnight. To the Earl of Devercourt.
1: Holmes, I feel thwarted myself even asking you this question, but has there been any indiscretion?
2: Oh, it has to be faced. People are often foolish in matters of emotion. But they should not suffer for it the way this man tortures them. She wrote several letters. Imprudent letters, really, nothing more. To a young squire in the country. Milverton will send them to the Earl unless a large sum of money is paid to him. I've been commissioned to make the best terms I can. Well, that will be him. Open the door, will you, Watson? I ask for him to be sent up alone.
3: Good evening, Mr. Holmes. It is a pleasure to meet you.
2: It is not a pleasure to me.
3: As you wish. I came here to be pleasant. Who is this gentleman? Is he right? Is he discreet?
2: Dr. Watson, my friend and partner.
3: Very good, Mr. Holmes. You understand, I only asked in your client's interest. This matter is so very delicate.
2: Close the door, Watson. State your business.
3: I understand you are acting for Lady Eva. I hope she has instructed you to accept my terms.
2: What are they?
3: £7,000.
2: And the alternative?
3: It is painful for me even to discuss it.
2: Then do.
3: If the money is not paid on the 14th, there will be no marriage on the 18th.
2: You take matters too much for granted. I know what is in the letters. I shall advise my client to tell her future husband the whole story and to trust to his generosity.
3: Evidently, you do not know the Earl.
2: What great harm is in the letters?
3: They are sprightly, very sprightly. The lady is a charming correspondent, but the Earl does not care for style and sentiment. He cares for fidelity, now and in the future. Imagine how he would contemplate the future with a wife he could never be quite sure he could trust. But of course, if you think otherwise, I will let it rest at that, and we will put your opinion to the test. It is purely a matter of business. I see you care for style and sentiment. They do not mix with business. Thank you, gentlemen. I will see that the Earl gets the letters. Well, now I will say good night.
2: Wait a little. The lady must give him the letters.
3: You must see that is impossible.
2: We wish to make every effort to avoid scandal.
3: Ah. I was sure you would see it in that light.
2: Lady Eva is not a wealthy woman. £2,000 would be a drain on her resources. The sum you mention is beyond her.
3: I know the lady's resources.
2: £2,000 is the highest you can get.
3: She is making a very fine match. A suitable time, don't you think, for her friends and relatives to make a special effort on her behalf? I am sure she will get very fine wedding presents of her own choosing.
2: It's impossible.
3: I cannot help thinking the lady is ill-advised. There is too great a disparity in the sums we have mentioned. Let me show you an envelope I have in my wallet. This contains a note that will be delivered tomorrow because the lady in question would not turn her diamonds into paste. Such a pity. And I find you, a man of sense, gambling with your client's future and honor. You surprise me, Mr. Holmes.
2: The money cannot be found. Surely it is better for you to take the substantial sum offered than nothing. Ruining her future gives you no profit.
3: Oh, it does, indirectly. I have 8 or 10 similar cases maturing. The example of Lady Eva should make them all more open to reason.
1: Blenders!
2: Watson, get behind him!
4: Guard the door! I think the time has come to see the contents of that wallet. Take it from your pocket again.
3: I came prepared. I expected something original from you, not this threat. But I brought the gun in case. Hear it, and the law will support me. Besides, I am not foolish enough to bring the letters here. Well, gentlemen, I have 1 or 2 other interviews, and it is a long drive up the hill to Hampstead. Tell your friend to put down that chair.
2: Watson, do as he says.
1: Oh, very well.
3: Good night, gentlemen. A pleasure to do business with you.
1: I could hardly restrain myself. He must be the most evil man in London. Holmes, we must do something.
2: We shall. But we'll have to disguise our intentions.
5: Evening, Gov. Cold night tonight.
1: Who are you? Where did you spring from? Get out of here now.
5: Steady, Watson, steady.
1: Holmes. By Jove. You took me in completely.
5: Is the gear all right?
1: Yes, excellent. And the clothes.
5: Yes.
1: Well, where are you off to?
5: Well, chap like me, Esquire's the name, here I am. I've got a nice little plumber's business, worked hard, it's doing well. Chap like me, no sooner gets on his feet than he thinks about settling down. Watson, I'm going courting.
1: Whoop. Sorry.
6: It's all right.
5: I've seen you here before a few times, haven't I?
6: I don't know. I haven't seen you.
5: Oh, I come in, now and again. Always noticed you. You don't mind me talking to you, do you?
6: No.
5: My name's Harry Escott. What's yours?
6: Agatha.
5: Oh, lovely name, that is. Yeah. I always noticed you. I thought to myself, I wonder what her name is. Prudence, I thought. She looks like a prudence.
6: No.
5: Oh, you mean you're not prudent?
6: Of course I am.
5: Still, I prefer Agatha. Suits you.
6: Thanks.
5: It's got a bit of life about it. Can I buy you a drink?
6: I don't mind.
5: Whatever you fancy.
6: I'll have a port.
5: Excuse me, mate. A pint of beer and a port for the lady. You on your night off?
6: Yeah.
5: What are you doing? No. Let me guess. You, Here, let me see your hand. Come on, that's all right. I won't hurt you. Lovely hand. You work in one of them big houses.
6: I'm a housemaid.
5: But you look after yourself. Yeah. Good place, is it?
6: All right. It's not hard. It's just him. No wife or children. Makes life a lot easier.
5: Oh, working for a bachelor.
6: No, what do you think? I'm not like that anyway.
5: Oh.
6: Nor's he. He's old.
5: Oh.
6: Well, middle-aged. He's a gentleman, it's Mr. Milverton.
5: Milverton? What does he do?
6: I don't know exactly.
5: Oh, here's our drinks. Yeah, thanks, mate. Well, here's to us meeting, eh?
6: What else?
5: Made by not. What do you say he does?
6: He works a lot at home, in his study. He has a secretary and all.
5: Oh, it must be a good business.
6: What do you do?
5: Well, like him, I've got my own business. I'm a plumber, all on my own.
6: What? Nobody helping you?
5: No.
6: No wife? Nothing?
5: No, never had time. Been too busy getting on my feet. Of course, Well, drink up. I'll buy you another if you like.
6: I don't mind.
5: Harry? Call me Harry.
7: Well, it's good to see you looking like yourself again.
5: Hey,
7: what have you been up to these last few days?
5: Would you call me the marrying kind?
7: No.
5: Well, I have become engaged, more or less.
7: Well, congratulations. Who is the lady?
5: A housemaid.
7: Holmes and Girdle.
5: Milverton's housemaid.
7: Milverton?
5: I have all the information I need.
7: To do what?
5: I know Milverton's house like the palm of my hand.
7: But the girl...
5: Oh, it was the only way. Come to help. We are playing for very high stakes. However, although she hasn't told me, I happen to know I have a rival. And no doubt he will console her for the disappearance of Harry Escott. Listen to the storm.
7: Yes, it's a bad night.
5: On the contrary, it is perfect.
7: Why?
5: I need to burgle Milverton's house tonight.
7: Well, have you considered the consequences?
5: I have.
7: If you are caught, it means the ruin of your career.
5: If I don't try, it means the ruin of many others.
7: But have you thought you could end up at the mercy of this Milverton?
5: Yes, it's a chance worth taking.
7: But the means are criminal.
5: Technically, but I think morally justifiable. You were prepared to help me take his wallet? Is that different from his house?
7: Well, no. I feel about him as you do, and as you say, the law is helpless. I suppose it is morally justifiable if we take only those articles which, after all, he is using for an illegal purpose.
5: Those are all we want. A lady needs our help.
7: Then we must take the risk.
5: There is no other possible way to get the letters. The lady has no money. Tomorrow is the last day of grace.
7: Yeah, it's more like a... sporting duel, really.
5: Yes, he got the best of me on our first encounter.
7: Oh, we can't give up now, can we? When do we start?
5: Oh, you are not coming.
7: Oh.
5: Think of your own reputation. You can't come.
7: Then you are not going.
5: How do you propose to stop me?
7: Holmes, I give you my word of honor, and I never broke it in my life, that I will go straight to a police station and give you away. That is, unless you let me... this adventure with you.
5: You can't help me.
7: How do you know? Can't tell what might happen. My friend, we've shared the same room for some years. I think if it comes to it, we ought to end by sharing the same cell. What do you say?
5: I believe you would go to the police. Oh, very well. You know, Watson, I've always had an idea that I would have made a highly efficient criminal. This is the chance of a lifetime in that direction.
7: Now, how do we proceed?
5: Now, this is an up-to-date burgling kit. Nickel-plated jimmy, a diamond-tipped glass cutter, and adaptable keys. Every modern improvement the march of civilization demands. Oh, and a dark lantern. Do you have rubber-soled shoes?
7: Yeah, I do.
5: And a mask?
7: I've got some black silk that will make a couple of masks. You know, I'm beginning to feel excited by the adventure.
5: It is now 9:30. At 11 o'clock, we shall take the cab as far as Church Row in dress clothes to look as if we are two theatre girls homeward bound. It's a quarter of an hour's walk from there to Appledore Towers. Milverton is a heavy sleeper and retires punctually at 10:30. The dog will be chained up by Agatha. With luck, we will be back by 2 with Lady Eva's letters in our pocket. This is the house. Pretty soup. Yes, good girl, Agatha. We might put our masks on here, I think. Now, you see, there's not a glimmer of light at any window. He's in bed. Come to the right, by the bushes. Under the veranda, where the study is. Yes. But the door into it is bolted. We must get there from inside the house. There's a greenhouse that opens onto the drawing room. Careful, Watson. Can you reach the catch? Yes. Put out the dark lantern. Now, follow me because I can see in the dark much better than you, and I know the layout of the place. Ready?
7: Yes. Holmes, you realize now step beyond the
5: but not beyond justice. Follow me closely.
8: Good. Curtains are drawn across. We can risk a light.
7: Is that a big window behind?
8: Yes. And there is the safe.
7: And that presumably is the entrance to the bedroom.
8: Yes. All seems to be quiet.
7: Holmes.
8: What?
7: The door to the veranda is bolted. So,
8: I don't understand. Can't make that out.
7: But I do believe.
8: Stand by the study door. If you hear anyone come, lock it. And we'll escape by the veranda if I've opened the safe and our job is done. If not, we hide behind the window curtain and hope. And so,
7: Watson, take the tools.
8: And let's see if we can find the letters in here. Yes.
7: Up with that.

0: Ah, at last.
1: Come in. I wasn't sure you would come.
2: I said I would.
1: Well, you've made me lose a night's rest. I hope it'll be worthwhile. Pity you couldn't come at a more convenient time. Still, if you couldn't, you couldn't. If the Countess is a hard mistress, you have your chance now to get level with her. Now, what have you brought me? Don't be nervous. Don't stand shivering there. Come closer. You say you have 5 letters from the Countess d'Albert, and you want to sell them. Well, I want to buy them. That only remains the price. I want to inspect the letters. If they are as intimate as you say. Who are you? Lift your veil. Uncover your face.
2: Oh, yes. It is I. The woman whose life you have ruined. You did not expect to see me.
1: No, no.
2: Greed. Greed made you accept my story about the Countess d'Albert. Greed made you let me in here. Greed. Your greed ruined me.
1: You ruined yourself. You drove me to that extremity. I wouldn't hurt anyone. But business is business. I put the price well within your means and you would not pay.
2: So you sent my letters to my husband. And if I had really brought letters from the Countess d'Albert, you would have done the same to her. And to as many others who have been weak and foolish as you can. You destroyed my husband far more than you destroyed me. I came here and begged you for mercy. It was a waste of time. Except for one thing. It was that night which taught me how I could meet you face to face and alone.
1: But we are not alone. I only have to raise my voice if the servants will come. You are distracted. Leave now, and I will never do anything about it.
2: It's too late. But you will ruin no more lives as you ruined mine. You will wring no more hearts as you wrung mine. I will free the world of a poisonous thing.
0: You have done for me.

0: dead. Watson, lock the door to the rest of the house. The servants will be here.
1: What are you doing?
0: We came only for our own letters, but we can't leave the legacy of the man's evil life to anyone. Help me burn them all.
2: Hey! What's happening?
0: Miranda, keep to the left. Away from the man. We can scale the wall.
3: They're close to hide us.
0: Yes.
2: Come, you two! Look at the wall now!
0: Up you come, my son. Any more run, man. Come on, man.
3: Oh, Mr.
2: Oh, no.
0: Come on.
3: There's no fear. Not here.
2: Help. Help.
0: That was a close one. You're not in training, Watson.
1: You must have done 2 miles in the dark on the heath. Are we safe now?
0: I think so. No one could have seen our faces.
1: Did she get away?
0: I'm sure she did.
1: There's nothing we could have done. Holmes, who was she?
0: I do not know.
1: Will you have the ham or the kidneys, I think? You know, I slept wonderfully well last night.
0: Yes, crime can be quite invigorating.
1: If you don't get caught, eh?
0: Come in.
4: Why, Mr. Lestrade? Watson, you know Lestrade of Scotland Yard.
1: Are you all right, Watson?
3: It's nothing. Just a scrap went the wrong way. Morning, Mr. Lestrade.
5: Good morning, gentlemen. May I ask, gentlemen, if you're busy just now?
4: Not too busy to listen to you. Do join us, will you, Captain?
5: No, thank you. I'm on an investigation.
1: I thought you might be able to help me with a most remarkable case that occurred last night in Hampstead.
4: Hampstead? What was that?
1: Murder, Mr. Holmes. Very dramatic and remarkable murder.
3: And how can we help you?
1: Well, I only want the benefit of Mr. Holmes' advice, sir.
3: Oh, yes, of course.
1: Yes, we've had our eyes on this Milverton for some time. And between ourselves, he was a bit of a villain. Blackmailer.
3: Was he?
1: Yes. Well, all his papers were burned by the murderers. Nothing else was taken, so they were probably men of good position whose object was to prevent social exposure. It's a delicate business.
4: Men? Several men?
1: 2 of them. Nearly caught they were, that's how we know.
4: Mm-hmm.
1: We have a description. 10 to 1, we'll trace them. The first fellow was pretty active, but the other only got away after a struggle. He was middle-sized, strongly built, square jaw, thick neck, moustache, and a mask.
4: A rather vague description. Why, it might even be a description of Watson, young.
1: true, it could be the doctor. Well, can you help me, Holmes?
4: No. The fact is, I knew this Milverton, and I considered him one of the worst in London. There are some crimes the law cannot touch and to some extent justify private revenge.
1: The law is the law.
4: I'm sorry. My sympathies are with the criminals rather than with the victim. And so I cannot advise in this case.
1: As you wish, Mr. Holmes. I can't say in private that I understand your view, but there has been a crime and our job must be to catch whoever is responsible.
4: Mm-hmm.
1: If we can.
5: Good day, gentlemen.
3: Quite put me off my breakfast. I was enjoying it, too. I'm afraid I'm not cut out for a life of crime, Holmes.
4: No, nor I.
3: He won't find her, will he?
4: He's not looking for a lady.
3: No. No, he's looking for us. Still, with that description, not very flattering, eh?
1: Who was she, this girl?
4: It is no business of ours. Now, Charles Augustus Milverton is dead.
6: Oh, that was Barry Foster as Sherlock Holmes and David Buck as Dr. Watson in Charles Augustus Milverton by Sir Arthur Conan Doyle. Dramatized for radio by Bill Morrison. Charles Augustus Milverton was played by David March. Agatha by Janice Winters. The Lady, Patricia Gallimore. And Lestrade by John Hollis. The play was directed in our Birmingham studios by Peter Novus.
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14: Are you willing to undertake a dangerous mission behind the enemy lines, knowing you may never return alive?
15: What you have just heard is the question asked during the war to agents of the OSS, ordinary citizens, who to this question answered, yes.
14: This is Cloak and Dagger.

Black warfare, espionage, international intrigue. These are the weapons of the OSS. Today's story, The Roof of the World, concerning two American agents who travel into the far-off and mysterious land of Tibet on a secret pilgrimage, is suggested by actual incidents recorded in the Washington files of the Office of Strategic Services. A story that can now be told.

0: It came at us suddenly, out of the darkness. A shaggy monster over 15 feet high. None of us said a word for a minute. We just stared at it.
1: The tusks. Look at the length of them.
0: The tusks of this monster must have been at least 12 feet long. And I knew myself that if I hadn't seen it, stood right in front of it, I wouldn't have believed it actually existed either. But I saw it. There was definite proof. It did live. Once.
2: Okay, lights. Put on the lights, please.
3: Oh,
2: all right now. Quiet, please. Quiet. What you have just seen is the last of our afternoon slides here in the Museum of Natural History on prehistoric animals. This last mammoth was a species of a true elephant which was found in Tibet during and before the Ice Age. Now, are there any questions?
3: Yeah. How do you get out of here?
2: Well, if you'll all follow the guide, he'll take you into the next room where you can actually see the skeletons of these monsters, which paleontologists have reconstructed from fossils and actual bones discovered in the earth.
0: Philip. Oh, Phil.
4: Oh, hello, Esther. Were you here for the whole lecture?
0: No, just the last part of it. But you were sensational.
4: Flattery will get you nowhere. What's that?
0: Oh, telegram. Here. Just came to the office.
4: Thanks. Oh, it's not for me. It's for us.
0: Oh, who's it from?
4: Washington. The Office of Strategic Services wants to see us.
0: Office of Strategic... Now, why in the world do they want us?
4: Well, there's one way to find out.
5: Mrs. Malden, we know your reputation as geologists and explorers. We know you traveled the Far East together several times.
4: That's true, Colonel.
5: Now, at this stage of the war, Germany is pushing eastward across Africa to Suez, and Japan is thrusting westward across China into India. If the Axis partners meet, their junction will be Central Asia, and dominating that meeting point will be Tibet.
0: What do you want us to do, Colonel?
5: We want volunteers to make a pilgrimage to the Dalai Lama, High Priest of Tibet. It'll be a goodwill mission to get them on our side. It involves a great deal of danger.
4: Yes, we know. Esther?
0: Well, as long as you're sure that mammoth elephant disappeared from there centuries ago, I'm willing. A few weeks later, we were flown to India, where we were given a car. And then the two of us started out across the border to a village called Gyuksan, at the foot of the Himalaya Mountains. Once there, we were to pick up pack animals and a guide and start our journey to the holy city.
4: These roads couldn't have been any narrower or any rockier.
0: Well, they weren't designed for modern travel.
4: You can say that again.
0: Phil.
4: Hmm?
0: Are you worried about something?
4: No, I'm worried about a lot of things.
0: For instance?
4: For instance, this is the worst possible time of the year to be traveling up that mountain. It's almost spring up there, and the thaw's setting in. It's going to loosen the snow and ice all along the way.
0: Well, you just have to be more careful, that's all. Oh, Phil, look, round the bend of the road. That's the village, isn't it?
4: That's it.
0: Wait a minute, Phil. Slow down. Look.
4: Good Lord.
0: I should have said, it was a village.
4: Burned to the ground.
0: The old man who sat wailing and moaning, cross-legged on the ground, was the only one left alive in that village.
6: Banji tribe, come from mountains, steal, kill, set fire to village.
0: How is it they spared you?
6: I am priest. Sent from Dalai Lama to this village many years past. If they kill holy man, great plague and pestilence will be upon them.
4: Well, tell me, where'd you learn to speak English?
6: In Hori City was taught.
0: Well, what do we do now, Phil?
4: We can't leave him here alone. We'll take him with us and drive until we find another village.
6: Oh, no. I take you.
4: Huh?
6: What's that? Shinto will be guide to Hori City. Here is lost. Go back to Dalai Lama.
4: What about pack animals?
6: A village of Chomda, not far away. We'll go there first.
0: Chomda was about 10 miles away down the road. It was small, with only a few huts made of sun-dried bricks. Phil was afraid of the spring thaw that was setting in more every day, so we made arrangements with the native chief to start almost immediately.
2: What did he say, St. Thomas?
6: There is Kiang's wild donkeys as good pack animals as other white men has.
0: Oh. What's he talking about? What other white men? Ask him.
6: Kwa-danu.
7: Pongo-suri-bra. Jo-a-to-di-la-sa.
6: Strangers leave here 2 days ago on way also to holy city of Rasa. Wear badge with crooked cross.
0: Phil.
2: Nazis. We're in a race, Esther. We've got to reach Lhasa before they do.
0: That was the first we knew that the Germans were ahead of us, going in the same direction, on the same mission. Philip was right. It was going to be a race for time.
2: Esther, come on. This is no time to pick flowers.
0: Oh, look at this dwarf rhododendron, Phil. And up ahead, it's like a carpet of blue irises.
4: There'll be plenty of foliage until we cross the timber line. Then it'll just be cold. And traveling on snow is going to be a lot tougher.
0: Well, I'm not looking forward to the temperature dropping 100 degrees in 20 miles.
4: Watch it. Did you hurt yourself?
0: No, I just tripped. I guess I must be getting tired. Thank you?
6: Yes, Mr. Yes.
0: How soon will we be able to camp?
6: Cold Springs, less than half mile ahead. We'll camp there for night.
0: When we reached the springs, I started dinner out of K-rations, which kept our packs light. And by the time I was through, the tent had mushroomed up, and Phil and Sing, too, were inside, straightening the pole and fixing the blankets for the night.
2: How about food, Esther?
0: Soup's on.
8: Vegetable. Mala.
0: I looked up from the fire to find an unpleasant surprise. Six unpleasant surprises, carrying rifles and forming a ring of muddy boots all around me. Who are you, men? What do you want?
8: Lala.
0: Phil!
2: What is it?
0: Hey, you!
2: Where'd they come from?
0: I don't know. They're just here, that's all.
8: You are.
2: Sing, too.
6: These are some of nomad bandits who raid my village.
2: Huh?
6: Niga, Shema.
0: What do they want?
8: Kadia.
6: They say they take surprise, everything. Guns, too.
8: Why are they all so ugly?
6: Leader, shoot off gun to show you he mean what he say.
0: Oh, Phil, without our supplies and guns, we'll have to turn back.
4: Providing they let us turn back.
6: They hold you hostage. Send me, holy man, back to get ransom.
0: Oh, Phil.
4: Hold on. Don't let them know you're afraid of them.

0: fire. Feng Su knew he wouldn't be harmed because he was a holy man. But Phil and I had no idea what was ahead for us.
1: Cut you long.
2: Get your hands off me, you baboons! Oh, Phil!
3: Leave her alone, you understand? Feng Su, tell them we'll come quietly.
1: Thora! Balin!
2: I said get your filthy hands off me!
0: The machine gun that riddled the bandit leader came from the direction of the brush. And the six of them went down, one after another. Then there was silence. And we looked up to see our two saviors walking out of the brush in German uniform.
4: I'm delighted we were able to be of assistance, Americans. I am Commandant Kurt Faber of the German Army. This is Lieutenant Ernst Kessler.
5: Right, me.
0: Well, thank you for saving our lives. I'm Esther Malden, and this is my husband, Philip. Oh, and our guide, Sing Tu.
4: You do not seem too surprised to see us here.
3: We are not. Just surprised you're not 2 days ahead of us the way we thought you were.
4: Then you knew about us? How?
3: They told us in the village. They also told us you were headed for the holy city.
5: They talk too much, those native idiots. The Königs des Malhartes.
4: Esther Ernst. And are you also going there?
0: No. Oh, I mean, we're geologists. We're just on an exploring expedition.
4: Come. Is it quite nice to lie to your benefactors who have just saved your lives?
3: I don't get that. Why did you?
4: Well, we saw the American flag sewn on your clothing. That told us immediately who you were, where you were going. We, as you already know, we are also headed for Lhasa to the Dalai Lama. But our guide was killed. The snow loosened under him as we turned a ledge and he fell.
3: So you were going back for a guide?
4: Exactly. But that is some distance away. Time is slipping by.
5: You have the guide. You will lead us.
0: Oh, no, we won't. And neither will Sing Tu. Will you, Sing Tu?
6: Where do only us friend Americans tell me?
5: The Flugzeughund?
4: You get too excited over nothing. Now remember, Herr Morden, Frau Morden, you have the guide. We have your supplies and your weapons. Let us pool our resources. Go together.
3: If you think that at the point of our own guns you're going to make us lead you to Lhasa, you're crazy.
4: Look, you are scientists. I appeal to your logical minds. Is it not safer that since we are traveling the same direction, we travel together? Once we reach the Dalai Lama, that each of us present the case of his country to him.
3: If you'll forgive me for repeating, Herr Commandant, we're not going to be pushed along with guns in our backs.
4: Nein. Who said you would be? Here.
0: Why, Phil, he's giving us back our pistols.
4: You see?
6: We trust strangers, gentlemen?
3: No. Not yet.
5: It's all right. Go ahead, open them.
4: Yeah, open the gun if you like. Go ahead, spin the drum. See the cartridges in the chamber.
3: Yes, I see them.
4: Well, you return your guns, loaded as they were. Now shall we forget the war for a while and travel on together?
3: Okay. Let's try.

0: We're lagging behind them, Phil. Shouldn't we catch up to them?
1: We will. I want to talk to you.
0: I'm cold. A temperature went down so fast once we crossed the timberline, I could almost hear it drop.
1: What do you think of this situation?
0: With our friends? I don't know what to think. You trust them?
1: Of course I don't. Whether they gave us back our guns or not, they're still going to look for a chance to double-cross us before we reach the Holy City.
0: What are we going to do, Phil?
1: Just keep an eye out. Look for a way to double-cross them first.
2: Fresh, fresh, clear brook here. Good water to drink. Come.
3: Come, my friend. You hear what he says? Water. That will taste better than the whiskey in your flask, eh, Al?
1: We're coming.
0: We caught up with them. And as we leaned over to fill our canteen from the small, clear brook, there was a sudden rumbling.
4: Mark, the water's turned muddy suddenly.
3: Yeah, it's covered with a dirty foam. Flashing, too.
0: Ren.
4: What's he talking about? It is not raining.
1: It is in the high regions. That's what turned the water.
3: But so suddenly.
1: It happens like that. Races along under the ground, pushing the mud with it.
0: It's really beginning to fall, isn't it?
1: Yes. That's what I was afraid of.
4: What is there to be afraid of? Answer me.
1: As the snow starts to melt, it'll start to fall. So just watch your step.
3: Ernst, is it not good to have three such good guides? We are indeed fortunate, was?
2: Come, Marbrook, along away. We walk.
4: Walk? Why do you think we have this animal?
2: Keong can be turned loose here. We'll get more and more snow. It's best to climb by foot.
0: Yes, Sintra's right. Besides, the animals won't find any place to graze. It's been getting pretty sparse for miles.
3: Where will they go?
2: They are wild. We'll find no one away. Ella! Ella!
0: The packs were heavy, and we were too tired the next 2 days to do much talking. We just watched each other. The jagged paths under us were getting more and more slippery. And below the cliff, we could see a sheer drop of hundreds of feet to the glacier. Above us were the snow peaks, and somewhere beyond, the holy city of Lhasa, towards which small birds of dull brown, gray, and black seemed to point. And then, the third night after the strange pact had been made between our two enemy camps, it happened.
3: Esther, where are you going?
0: Oh, to the brook around Benville. I want to get some water. You take care of the rest.
3: If you pitch the tent here, Morton, I'll fix the fire. Oh, by the way, where's Elm?
0: Oh, there it is. I knew I'd seen a brook. Just a little bigger hole in the ice.
5: Grandmother, let me carry that back for you.
0: Lieutenant Kessler, what are you doing here?
5: I can see you don't want to be friendly. What a pity.
0: I'll be friendly enough to give you some good advice.
5: No.
0: Save that liquor until you really need it. And stop guzzling it if you intend to keep up on this hike. This is no Boy Scout picnic.
5: I'm touched by your concern for me.
0: Don't flatter yourself. What are you doing back here anyway?
5: You really wish to know? I followed you. I knew you were coming to the brook. So I went round the other way.
0: You what?
5: You don't like me. You'd like me very much if you got to know me.
0: No, thanks. Now, please, get out of my way. Let me go back.
5: But, Kleiner, we may not have another chance to be together alone. You're very attractive, even in those heavy clothes.
0: Yeah, I know, very attractive. Besides, I'm the only woman for miles. Now, get out of my way.
5: I'd like to see you in a white gown, diamond clips at your shoulders. Have you got nice shoulders, Frau Morden?
0: Leave me alone.
5: Don't try to pull away
0: Stop
5: from
0: it.
5: Me.
0: Stop it, you fucking fool.
5: Kiss.
0: Oh, you big, dumb, drunken Nazi pig.
5: You watch your tongue.
0: Go away, Gordy.
4: Hussle. Oh. Oh, you do not. Stop yelling, I say. Stop it.
1: Get away. Leave her alone.
6: And if I don't?
1: Gave me back my gun. I'll use it.
5: You have your gun? You
7: would not dare shoot me. Go on, try it. Use your gun.
8: Hey, I'm fat as enough. You know, Shonginok, rest the you idiot. Yeah. Do you want him to use his gun on you? Think, Ernst, do you want him to use this gun? He will. I can tell he will.
5: No.
8: I give this lady your apologies. I order you.
7: My apologies, Frau Morlin.
8: You both have my word an incident like this will not occur again. Shall we eat and make camp for the night now?
0: All the next day, Phil and Sing Too kept me between them as we climbed. I wondered how soon we'd see the Holy City and when all this would come to a head. Look! When Sing Too yelled, we turned around and looked in the direction from which we'd just come. A huge iceberg swayed for a moment, and then... It landed on the path we had come less than 2 hours before.
9: Well, this is what we can expect from now on, now that the thaw set in.
0: Oh, well, I'll expect it, but I won't look forward to it.

0: mistaken. Or are the days getting longer?
1: Sleepy?
0: You know, it was nice of them to let you and Sing Two and me have this cave to ourselves.
1: Well, considering that it's too small to hold more than three of us, it wasn't so magnanimous.
0: Still, they could have tried to grab it for themselves.
1: Barbara seems to be trying to make amends for the way his pal acted the other day.
0: I wonder what their game is.
1: Yes, I'd like to know, too. Sing Two?
2: Yes. You wish to know how soon we reach Holy City?
0: He may not talk much, but he's a pretty good mind reader.
1: That's it, Sing Two. How long?
2: Expect to see gates in distance, perhaps

0: Which holy city?
1: He may not talk much, but he's a pretty good mind reader.
2: That's it, Sing Tu. How long?
0: Expect to see gates in distance, perhaps, tomorrow.
1: Tomorrow? Oh, that's wonderful.
2: Is it?
1: Well, isn't it?
2: It means time's run out, Esther. If they're going to pull anything, they're going to pull it now.
1: The Germans were camped under a ledge which protected them from the wind, about 50 feet from us across a narrow crevasse. In spite of all the things that had happened before or might be going to happen ahead, it was strange peaceful up there. In the west, a fan of pink rays from the sun shot up from behind the snow range, and overhead a few bright stars twinkled. Presently, the fan flickered and disappeared. And then, in the glow of the full moon, I saw what looked like a long procession of ghosts in the distance, but were actually cascades of snow, melting and falling hundreds of feet, leaping from ledge to ledge. In the morning, the air was crystal clear, and we saw it.
2: The holy city. Esther, do you see it?
0: I expected only to return again when I die.
1: Oh, it's beautiful. How long will it take us to reach it?
3: You will not reach it at all, my friend.
2: Don't start something you can't finish, Herr Commandant.
1: Phil.
2: Get back. Get behind me. Back in the cave.
4: You should have been more friendly to me, Frau Morn. Perhaps I would have taken you with us.
3: Yeah, go on. Throw your gun. Shoot up.
4: Go ahead.
2: What's the big joke?
3: Do you think we would have been fools enough to get you loaded guns?
2: But I saw them. I broke open the gun and saw the cartridges.
4: Did you take one out and examine it?
3: Why don't you do it now?
1: Still, look, I opened mine. It's a blank cartridge.
3: Now, surely, Frau Morden, you understand why I took care not to let your husband become too excited when I'm Ernst here tried to be friendly. I didn't want to take a chance of your finding out too soon. We shall give your regards to the Dalai Lama.
4: Come on, shoot us. Come on. Kill us with your blank guns, if you can.
2: That's not a bad idea. Esther.
4: Esther, look out!
2: Back in the cave, quick.
1: Phil took them at their word and actually killed them with his blank gun. The shots vibrated enough to loosen the heavily piled snow, break the crust at the rim of the ledge, and start the slide that avalanche down the slope. Threw them over the side and buried them somewhere on the cliffs below us, under rock, ice, and snow.
0: Gone? They are gone.
1: Oh, the thaw worked for us, didn't it?
2: Yes. Come on, Sing Tu. You lead. We'll follow.
1: We could see the holy city, but it was still 25 miles away. It was 2 days' travel of an almost vertical descent into the valley. And we arrived at dusk at the magnificent red and white palace that overlooked the city. It was a week before we saw the Dalai Lama. Our entrance into his presence was conducted with the utmost ceremony. Tall, grim-faced monks lined the hall, their 6-foot-4-inch frames made even more massive by layers of stiff gold brocade. The walls were carved with strange images and Tibetan inscriptions. Then the gong struck again. We were ushered into the throne room.
2: Esther, look.
0: Quiet. Must not talk. Come. Dalai Lama will see you now.
1: We walked on thick rugs that were brilliant in color and depicted the waves of the sea, clouds, and emblems of happiness. Then we saw a throne of yellow satin at the end of the great room, and on it, robed in burgundy and gold satin, with a crown on his head and a table of jewels beside him,

0: Dalai Lama, a boy of 6.
1: Come closer. Come. I will throw the silk longevity scarf over your head to welcome you.
2: We thank you for your welcome, Your Serenity. We bring you gifts from our leader.
1: I accept your gifts with great thanks. How is your president?
2: He is well, thank you.
1: Bring the gift to me. Let me see.
0: They gave him the gifts, and he looked at each one carefully. After a while, servants began to pass bowls of rice and glasses of black tea. I noticed that a special taster took a sip of the Lama's tea before it touched his sacred lips.
1: Mr. and Mrs. Milton?
3: Yes, Your Serenity.
1: Throw a pinch of rice over your shoulder. It will bring good luck.
2: Your Serenity, we've come to talk about peace and friendliness between our two countries.

0: serve you at an end.
1: But we've accomplished nothing.
0: His Serenity has tied 3 knots in American's longevity scarf. He has blessed him. Our countries will be friends.
2: The success of the mission of these 2 OSS geologists helped to lay the foundations of friendship between Tibet and the United States and to forestall any possibility of Tibet's cooperation with our Axis enemies. Thus, once again, the report of another agent ends with the words,
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4: Heard in today's Cloak and Dagger adventure as Esther was Louise Barclay, Philip, Grant Richards, the Monk, Raymond Edward Johnson, Barber, Stefan Schnabel, Kessler, Barry Kroger. Others were Janice Gilbert, Carl Weber, Ralph Bell, and Jerry Jarrett. Script was written by Winifred Wolfe and Jack Gordon. 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
5: Once upon a time there was an engineer.
6: Choo-choo Charlie was his name, we hear.
5: He had an engine and he sure had fun. He used good and plenty candy to make his train run.
7: Charlie says, "Love my good and plenty." Charlie says, "Really ring the bell." Charlie says, "Love my good and plenty. Don't know any other candy that I love so well."
5: Once upon a time there was an engineer.
6: Choo-choo Charlie was his name, we hear.
5: He had an engine and he sure had fun. He used good and plenty candy to make his train run.
7: Charlie says, "Love my good and plenty." Charlie says, "Really rings the bell." Charlie says, "Love my good and plenty. Don't know any other candy that I love so well."
8: 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I'll put one at Lance onto it. Very nice, young Harold. If you like that sort of thing.
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12: Sylvie, I'm going out.
13: This time of night? What for?
12: The fire is near here.
13: You and your fires. What are you, a little boy? Stop chasing fire engines. Grow up.
12: That was my mistake, growing up.
13: Of all the silly things to say.
12: Silly, that. What else is there to do for excitement?
13: I could mention a few things, like taking your wife out, for instance.
12: I mean real excitement. Action! Like the ladders going up, the hoses dragged up the fire escapes, people jumping into nets, all the bells, the sirens.
14: Oh, what's the use? They're coming back already. A small fire.
12: Someday there's going to be a real fire in this neighborhood. A real fire.
13: Nick, stop it. When you talk like that, you frighten me.

In the interest of good citizenship and law enforcement, we present Crime Does Not Pay, based on the famous Metro-Goldwyn-Mayer series of short subjects. In just a moment, you will hear Gasoline Cocktail, starring Bela Lugosi.

0: Now, Crime Does Not Pay, starring Bela Lugosi as Nick Segedin in Gasoline Cocktail. Sometimes the trouble begins out of sheer frustration. The need for excitement, the need to blow off steam, can cause a man's mind to work in devious ways. There's the thrill holdup, the beating administered more to the world at large than to the immediate victim, the theft for the sake of the dare it represents. With Nick Segedin, it was the lighted match, the licking flame, and of course the roar and scream of the fire engines racing through the city streets.
1: Two lines in the front door. Line up 74 and 56 engines. Their pipes standing by.
2: Third floor's gone, Chief.
1: All right. Pull out the men from 25 foot. Denny, turn in the second. This one's too hot for us to handle without help.
2: Yes, sir.

0: Chief, the 6th Battalion ordered me to report to you, sir. We're 22 truck.
1: 22 truck. When did you get here?
0: First due on the 2nd.
1: All right. I'm releasing you. Go back to quarters.
0: Yes, sir.
1: Driver, notify dispatcher. All second alarm equipment released and sent back to quarters.
2: Well, Chief, you almost had yourself a nasty one, didn't you?
1: No, Warren. Well, how's the fire marshal's business?
3: Still doing things with magnifying glasses?
2: Microscopes these days. I see you had 3 boys hurt.
1: Nothing too bad. Punctured hand, cut cheek. We were lucky this time. The stairwell was like a chimney. Fire mushroomed up onto the 3rd floor. Took 6 women down the ladders. You find anything yet?
2: Looks like the usual. Baby carriage full of trash under the stairs. Cigarette, match, boom. I'll see you around, Chief.
1: Right, Warren. Chances are you will.
4: I beg your pardon, sir.
2: Hmm?
4: You are the fire marshal?
2: Yes. How'd you know?
4: I've seen the car in which you came to the fire. Since I was a boy in Hungary, I followed the fires.
2: I guess boys are boys all over the world.
4: Yes, all over. But I wish to know, have you found out how this started?
2: We found out where it started. Why do you want to know?
4: Oh, it's just that I'm interested in these things. And this is a bad one.
2: Bad isn't the word for it. We're just lucky no life was lost.
4: Yes, very lucky indeed. Thank you. Thank you very much. If people only were more careful where they throw matches.

0: Sylvie, I'm going out.
1: This time of night? What for?
0: The fire is near here.
1: You and your fire. What are you, a little boy? Stop chasing fire engines. Grow up.
0: That was my mistake, growing up.
1: Of all the silly things to say.
0: Silly, is it? What else is there to do for excitement?
1: I could mention a few things, like taking your wife out, for instance.
0: In the old days in Budapest, you ran after the engines with me.
1: Now I wish I hadn't.
0: There was excitement then. Now what? A job to go to. With men I would not care to look at. Then back to this house, day after day, night after night.
1: No, Nick, not night after night. And even though you don't care to look at the men, you look at a girl, all right.
0: Sylvie, this is...
1: I know her name, Edna Hall, and her address, 5546 Erie Street. Yes, I know. But if you think, Nicholas Sagan, and that I let go of you, you are wrong. Wrong.
0: But don't you see this is all in your mind?
1: In my mind? I walked past her house.
0: Of course there is a house in your mind. This is like myself and the engines. You wish for excitement, and there is none. So, my poor Sylvie, you make it up out of your head that I, your Nicholas, go for rides in a car with another woman.

0: Tonight, my dear Edna, tonight you are more lovely than I ever seen you.
1: Oh, Nick, you're teasing me again.
2: Listen.
3: What's the matter, darling?
2: You hear them? The fire engines.
1: Oh, that, yes.
2: I will go to the fire, too.
1: Nick, you're like a little boy.
2: You do not mind this?
1: No, I don't. But a cop would mind the way you're passing red lights.
2: Oh, for a moment, I think I'm really driving the big truck.
1: But you're not.
3: Oh, Nick, there they are. See all the red lights up there?
2: I see them. Edna, you're excited, too.
3: Oh, who wouldn't be?
0: It's nothing. They haven't even taken the hose off the hose truck. There's nothing to watch.
1: Why, Nick, shouldn't you be glad it wasn't much?
0: Perhaps it was discovered too soon.
2: Oh, yes. I'm glad.
0: Now, let's stop here, near the park. It's a good place to stop, huh, Edna?
1: Oh, yes, darling. Oh, Nick, I wish I could bring you home with me. But you know how Dad is. He thinks you're too middle-aged for me.
0: Perhaps I am.
1: Oh, you. Nick. Nick, you're wonderful.
0: And you are more than wonderful. I cannot be without you.
1: Is this a proposal, Nick? Are you asking me to marry you?
0: I cannot ask that, my beloved. She's not well. There cannot be a divorce.
1: I'm sorry, Nick. I guess you'd better take me home.
0: So, you too are like all the others.
1: Nick!
0: The rides, the kisses, but always we must be married. Is love nothing in this country without marriage? Nothing?
1: Nick, people will hear you.
0: Oh, so let it be. I'll take you home. Again, I'm rejected. But there will be a day... A day for Nicholas Segedin will come.

0: What in heaven's name are you doing in that closet?
1: Looking for something.
0: Why didn't you ask me first?
1: All right, I ask you second. The glass jug, which came to mine from your father. Where is it?
0: Right up there on the shelf. I straightened the closet yesterday.
1: Thank you. You need this rag, Sylvia?
0: No. What do you want with it?
1: Well, always questions.
0: Oh, Nick. You've been like your old self these past few days. You've been home at night.
1: I told you once I'm not changed.
0: What do you want with the jug?
1: I am cleaning the seats in the car. So I will draw gasoline from the tank into the jug, and with that rug, I will wipe. Very simple, isn't it?
0: Oh, be careful, won't you, dear?
1: Careful.
0: Yes. Gasoline burns and explodes. Be careful.
1: Yes. I will be careful. Very careful. But like everything in this world, if the gasoline explodes in the proper place, it is all right.
0: Explodes? Where, Nick? Where?
1: Where else but in the motor of the car. Where else?

0: almost ready to turn out the light, Jess?
1: Yes, I am ready, Edna.
0: All right, hop her to bed.
1: Oh, your bed is softer than mine. That's one reason why I like to spend the night at your house.
0: What's the other reason? Oh, I like to talk in the dark like this.
2: What about, Jen?
1: Oh, just anything. It's easy to talk in the dark. That's why I come over. You know, Edna, you're only a few years older than I am, but you know so much more.
2: I'm flattered. I wish it were true.
3: Jen! What's that?
1: Through the window. Somebody threw something. It's burning! Edna!

0: Fireman Denny, truck 25 reporting, Chief. We found a couple of roasts on the first floor.
1: Whereabouts, Denny?
0: Room where the fire started, sir. Seems to have been a bedroom, sir. The metal frame of the bed is still recognizable.
1: Anything on the man in the other bedroom?
0: Yeah, doctor says it's smoke poisoning and shock. He'll be all right.
1: Okay. There's a public ambulance coming down from City Hospital. Have it take the bodies to the morgue, but don't bring them out on the street until the ambulance is here.
0: Yes, sir.
1: And notify the dispatcher I'm releasing 22 truck and 74 engine. Well, if it weren't for those two deaths, this might not have been as bad as it looks.
2: In just a moment, Crime Does Not Pay will continue with Gasoline Cocktail.

0: Now, we continue with Crime Does Not Pay, starring Bela Lugosi as Nick Sagadin in Gasoline Cocktail. Whenever death has been caused by fire, even under the least suspicious circumstances, the fire marshal is joined in his investigation by the district attorney's office and the police. Therefore, the day following the death of Edna Hall and her guest Janice, three men checked over the wreckage of what had been the girl's bedroom. Fire Marshal Warren, Assistant District Attorney Morrison, and Detective Stein.
1: The girls must have been sleeping soundly for it to get so much headway.
2: A neighbor who pulled the box said he heard what sounded like an explosion.
3: Seen anything of a gas heater or an oil stove?
2: The building steam heated.
3: Oh.
2: The men on the first truck to respond said it looked like an oil fire to them.
4: Hello.
1: Find something, Marshal?
2: What's this look like to you, Morrison?
5: A piece of glass. Too heavy for a light bulb, but...
2: What do you think, Stein?
3: Oh, perfume bottle, maybe. One of those things girls like to have on dressing tables.
2: It's a mighty big bottle. Look at the curvature of the glass.
3: Yeah, I see what you mean.
5: Oh, wouldn't the heat of the fire have melted it?
2: Not without blackening it some. Anyhow, I found this in a corner behind the fire.
3: Behind it?
5: In this oven?
2: Yeah. Notice that corner near where the window was? Barely a smoke mark. Something forced the fire away from there and tossed this glass fragment in there.
3: Explosion is right, then. Hey, wait a minute. How about this?
1: Looks like the neck and the handle of a gallon jug.
3: Saw it a minute ago and passed it up. It's the same glass as the Marshall's fragment.
2: The microscopes will prove that for us. Now hold it up to light a minute.
3: Yeah, sure. Here.
2: There. See those bits of, well, lint, I guess, on the inside of the bottleneck?
1: Yeah, they look like it.
2: One will get you 10 there. That's how it started, all right. A jug of gasoline with a lighted rag in its neck tossed through the window. Boom.
3: Molotov cocktail.
2: What's that, Stan?
3: I said Molotov cocktail. We use beer bottles against Nazi tanks in the Bulge. Same principle. And pretty much the same effect.

0: We'll try not to be too long, Mr. Hall. In fact, I'm sure the doctors won't permit us to stay more than a few minutes.
1: That's all right, Mr. Morrison. Anything I can do to help.
0: We're convinced, Mr. Hall, from various bits of physical and chemical evidence, that the fire in your daughter's room began with a gasoline explosion.
2: Yes, we think it came from outside, Mr. Hall. A gasoline grenade through the window.
1: From outside? Oh. Then you think it was murder, too?
0: Do you, Mr. Hall?
1: It's a grim charge on just my personal dislike of a man.
3: As someone who had cause to, want your daughter out of the way?
1: Yes. She thought she was in love with him. I refused to let him in the house. She was meeting him outside. I knew it. Then she found out he was married. She broke it off with him. He was... I didn't like him, that's all.
2: Do you know his name, Mr. Hall?
1: Yes, it's Nick Zegedin. He worked where Edna did. You can get his address there.
4: Yes?
0: Mrs. Zegedin?
4: I am she.
0: I'm from the district attorney's office. My name is Morrison. This is Fire Marshal Warren, Detective Stein. May we come in, please? You can see our credentials if you wish.
4: Oh, no, no. Come in.
2: Thank you very much.
0: You?
4: Please, sit down.
0: We'd like to see your husband. We understand he hasn't been to work for 3 days.
4: I'd like to see him, too.
0: When did you see him last, Mrs. Zegedin?
4: Three nights ago. He went out. He did not come back.
2: Did he do anything funny that night, ma'am?
4: No, nothing. Just he went out to clean the seats of the car.
2: With what, Mrs. Zegedin?
4: Oh, with gasoline.
2: Where'd he get it? The gasoline, I mean.
4: Oh, from the car. In a glass jug in which
2: we had
4: wine.
2: Well, that makes some sense.
4: What do you think he has done?
2: We think he killed someone. A girl named Edna Hall. And we think he used the gasoline.
5: You better tell us where he's gone, ma'am.
4: I don't know. I knew she was dead. I saw it in the paper. I don't know where he went.
0: One question, ma'am. Does your husband have any family anywhere in this country?
4: Yes. An uncle, Joseph, in Miami. But he wouldn't go there.
0: Thank you, Mrs. Zegedin. He might not go there, and then again, he just might. All right, Stein. It looks as if you're going south this year. If only for a day or two.
5: Well, nice place you've got here, Mr. Zegedin. Bet you do a swell business during the season, eh?
6: Good. Not so good. We get along. You see what you like?
5: You betcha. 5 pounds assorted.
6: 5 pounds? We must make up. He's not ready.
5: Not many 5-pound customers this time of year in Miami, huh?
6: Not many. You do not mind waiting?
5: Oh, no. Go to it. From what I hear at the hotel, sweet spies, Zegedin are worth waiting for.
6: You try a truffle while you wait, yes?
5: Hey, thanks. Yeah, that's good. Very good. A service like this we don't get in New York.
6: Huh, you live in New York?
5: Yeah. My hometown.
6: I have nephew in New York.
5: That's so? What's his name? Maybe I know him.
6: If you do, you know my name. He is Nicholas Zegedin. And that is a name nobody forgets. Besides, he moved just last week.
5: That's so? Where to?
6: Not far. He write me postal card say he is tired of New York City. He moved to East Orange, New Jersey. Street with very funny name. Porter Street. 118 Porter Street. Like maybe the street carry his suitcase for him.
5: It's a very funny name. Funny joke. You got a phone booth here?
6: Yes, sir. Right behind.
5: Thanks. While you're finishing up that box, I think I'll make a call. I just remembered. I've got to warn someone about a fellow I know. A fellow who likes to play with matches.

0: You like the fire in the fireplace, Nicholas?
1: Very much. Why?
0: You stare at it so. All day as you watch the fire.
1: I'm lucky, Lena. When I rented the room from your mother, I didn't expect that her daughter and the parlor, fireplace and all were included.
0: Nicholas, you make fun of me.
1: I should say not. But of course not.
0: Then the log falls, so it always makes me jump.
1: Time for another log, isn't it?
0: No, it is too warm in here, Nicholas. You do not need another log. The fire will be too high.
1: Fires are never too high, Lena. Watch the flames. See? It's like a dance. So light, so graceful. But such power, such strength in the flame, Lena, even from a little match. A whole house sometimes from a single little match.
0: Nicholas, you must not talk like this.
1: What then? Must I talk about your eyes, your hair, your pink cheeks?
0: You do make fun of me, Nicholas. I don't know about flames, but I know when someone makes fun of me.
1: You are a silly one. Come back here.
0: No, I will go upstairs. I don't like you, Nicholas. I thought I did, but I don't.
1: What's wrong with me? Lena, my dear.
0: I don't know. Inside, maybe something is wrong. No, Nicholas. I do not want to sit and talk with you anymore.
1: They all run away like rabbits. And they don't know why. Tomorrow I find another room. I cannot live with rabbits. But this rabbit will feel my anger. This she will know before very long.

0: Miss Korsky?
1: Yes?
0: Your mother in, Miss Korsky?
1: No, officer. She's downtown.
0: May we come in? This is Mr. Morrison, New York District Attorney, and Fire Marshal Warren.
1: Fire? Yes, you may come in.
2: All right, gentlemen.
0: All right, Mr. Morrison, you can take it from here.
3: Thank you. Miss Korsky, is there a rumor here by the name of Nick Segedin?
1: Nick? Yes, sir.
3: Is he at home?
1: Yes, sir. That is, I think so. He has the front room, second floor.
4: You ever notice anything, peculiar about this man, miss?
1: Peculiar? No, only he likes big fires in the fireplace.
0: Sounds like your man, gentlemen.
3: Yes, let's drop in on him.
4: Right. Which way, miss?
1: Upstairs. First door on the right.
4: Thanks, miss.
5: I wouldn't come any further, gentlemen, if I were you.
3: All right, Segedin. We're here to take you in for arson and the murder of Edna and Janice Hall.
5: This is easy to say. I have a bottle, a beer bottle, gentlemen, filled with gasoline, corked with a piece of rag. I have intended it as a parting gift for my landlady and her daughter. The house is full of mice. I find this a very effective means.
4: No use, Segedin. We've got you dead to rights, and you know it.
5: One step more, gentlemen.
6: Arson, Warren, stop! Look out!
3: Get that bottle, Morrison.
6: All right, I've got it. Nice shooting, officer.
5: Oh.
3: All right, it doesn't hurt that much, Segedin. It's only through your shoulder. It'll be fixed up good as new long before you burn for what you've done.
7: Crime does not pay. Bela Lugosi, who was starred as Nick Segedin in Gasoline Cocktail, will be back with you in just a moment.

0: Now, here in person is Bela Lugosi.
1: It is perfectly possible that Nick Segedin is more to be pitied than censored. Legally, Nick was sane, and he paid the penalty exacted by society. But society itself bears a large part of Nick's guilt. Nick never found proper training and education. Nick never found the opportunity to release his energies in the right direction. So you see, as always, it comes back to us, the responsible citizens of our community. If we see to it that the roots of crime, the social conditions which breed gangsters and warp people like Nick are removed, we will have taken a long step on the way to a better world for ourselves as well as the criminals. Crime does not pay.
0: Thank you, Bela Lugosi. 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
14: Well, Blackie, it's about time.
15: Oh, I'm sorry, Mary. I left the apartment without my wallet and had to go back for it. Have you ordered?
14: No, I was afraid I'd have to wash dishes if it didn't show up. All I have with me is 15 cents.
15: But you have your smile. That should pay for the most expensive breakfast in town.
14: I tried it once.
15: Did it work?
14: No, I did. Washing dishes.
15: Well, let's see. What's good for breakfast on such a cheerful morning?
14: Who's cheerful?
15: I am.
14: Just because I promised to meet you for breakfast. Oh, Blackie, you're sweet.
15: Well, if you must know, Mary, this is why I'm cheerful.
14: What's that?
15: What does it look like?
14: A very lavender envelope.
15: With a very lavender odor about it, too.
14: All right, all right. Who is she?
15: The return address on the envelope says Ann Martin.
14: Old flame of yours?
15: Not even an old ember. She's the wife of one of Shorty's old gangster pals, Harry Martin.
14: Well, forgive my woman's curiosity, but why is she writing lavender letters to you?
15: I don't know. I haven't opened it yet. Mind if I do?
14: I'll mind if you don't.
15: Excuse me.
14: I will not. You're going to read that aloud.
15: Maybe I'd better read it in a whisper.
14: Oh, what does she say?
15: Dear Boston Blackie.
14: I could have guessed that much, but what does she want? Besides you.
15: Let's see. Nothing important, Mary. Just $50,000.

0: It's very nice of you to answer my letter so soon, Blackie. I thought you would. But I didn't expect such a lovely drive in the country, too.
1: Your request this morning for $50,000 sort of stifled me, Anne. I thought the country air would do us good.
0: Well, I guess I'd better explain.
1: That's not a bad idea.
0: I don't want you to give me $50,000. I'm talking about the money my husband put away before he went to jail. You remember my husband, don't you, Blackie?
1: Harry? Sure.
0: He liked you, Blackie. I thought he might have told you where he put that $50,000.
1: Which $50,000?
0: The money he and the gang got in that Berkeley City job. He died in prison last year, you know.
1: Yes, but I don't know what he did with the money, and even if that money is found, the police have a priority on it.
0: Well, you can't blame a girl for trying. I guess we better go back to town.
1: All right.
0: What's on the radio Saturday afternoon?
1: Turn it on, see.
0: Thanks.
1: No, not that one, Ann. That's my police radio. Two-way at that.
0: Oh, sorry.
1: That's which then.
0: Right. What are you doing with a two-way radio? Playing policeman professionally?
1: Oh, this radio's no joke. I bought it myself, and it comes in handy in a case every now and then.
0: You're becoming a regular Boy Scout, aren't you?
1: Oh, I really never use the thing except for laughs when Faraday's men are looking for me. Then I cut in and answer them back.
0: Policeman's little helper, aren't you? Let me tell you something right now, Boston Blackie. If I ever find Harry's money and you go to the cops, I have friends who will take care of you.
1: Tell them not to bother, Anne. I can take care of myself.
2: Boy, oh, boy, oh, boy, oh, boy, oh, boy.
1: Mary, did that come out of you?
2: You just wait, Blackie, till you read what happens to the Hazards of Hannah.
1: You, bring me the Sunday papers and then sit over there and read them yourself. That's very nice of you.
2: I can't wait for Sunday. I like my thrills in color. Hey, you want me to read you the Hazards of Hannah?
1: No, thanks. I'm not hep to Hannah's hazards.
2: Ignorant, aren't you?
1: Here's something not in the funny papers that may be a joker just the same, on page one.
2: What?
1: Jack Winters, Bob Talmadge, and Esther Brown are back in town after spending several years at Uncle Sam's mansion up the river.
2: And who are Jack Winters and so forth?
1: Well, I don't think you know them socially, Mary. They came from the far side of the wrong side of the tracks.
2: Well, then how do you happen to know them?
1: I've been hopping back and forth over those tracks all my life. They were pals of Harry Martin's.
2: And who is Harry Martin?
1: Before he died in jail last year, he was Ann Martin's husband.
2: Oh, and Ann Martin is the girl you saw yesterday who wanted you to tell her where her husband hid his $50,000.
1: Yes. Huh? And it's just possible that there's a connection between Ann Martin wanting to find out where her husband's money is hidden and the release of Harry's old pals.
2: How?
1: Well, Harry Martin was a pretty smart guy. He undoubtedly told just one of the three where he hid the $50,000, and I think Ann, his wife, knows he did, too.
2: Why do you think that?
1: Anne found out her husband's old pals were going to be released from prison and knew that as soon as they got to town, whichever one knew where the money was would go and get it.
2: Oh, I see. So she thought that maybe through you she could get the money before the others got out of jail, huh?
1: Well, that's what it looks like to me. That's an angle, anyhow. Read your funnies. I'll be back soon.
2: Where are you going?
1: To see Anne again about this new angle.
2: Anne Martin again, huh? You stay away from her, Blackie.
1: You get a kick out of the Hazards of Hannah, don't you? Well, I'm getting interested in the angles of Anne.
3: What are you thinking about, Esther?
0: It's good to be out of jail, Jack. Eating real food, breathing real air.
3: Good. It's going to be perfect.
0: Maybe. Say, I wonder where Bob is.
3: I don't know. Where'd you go, Esther?
0: None of your business.
3: You were gone a long time.
0: What's that to you?
3: Nothing, I guess.
0: I wasn't gone as long as you think. I came back for a few minutes and you were out. Where were you?
3: Out. Doing a little asking around.
0: About what?
3: Your business is your business. My business is mine. Let's keep it that way, Esther.
0: Maybe we better, huh?
3: Yeah.
0: Jack, look. Look who's walking down the street.
3: Where?
0: Crossing this way, going toward the alley.
3: Hey, that guy looks familiar.
0: Yeah. It's Boston Blackie.
3: What's he doing down in this neighborhood?
0: I don't know.
3: We better find out, huh?
0: Leave the waitress a buck. Let's duck out the side way and meet him in the alley.
3: Okay, let's go.
0: I've been wanting to meet that guy down here in my territory for a long time.
3: Easy, Esther, easy.
0: Here he comes.
3: Easy, Esther. Don't do anything you'd be sorry for.
0: Shut up. Hello, Blackie.
1: Well, Esther Brown. I just read about your getting out of jail.
3: Don't reach for your gun, Blackie. There are two of us.
1: And Jack Winters. I won't fancy meeting you here.
0: What are you doing down here, Blackie?
1: Oh, just looking around.
3: For trouble, maybe?
1: You know I don't have to look for trouble, Jack. Trouble comes to me.
0: What do you mean by that?
1: Nothing. Have you been up to see Ann Martin yet?
0: No. Why should we?
3: He knows why we might, Esther. That means he knows too much.
1: No, not yet. But I'm going up to see Ann and find out what there is to know.
0: I don't think you ought to.
1: I didn't ask for your advice.
3: Then maybe we ought to fix you so you won't need it.
1: You swing fast, Jack, but not hard enough. Well, Jack won't wake up for a while, I guess. I seem to have a lullaby left hand. And now I think I can go and see Ann without interference. Ann. Ann, open up. Hello, Anna. Faraday.
4: Hello, Blackie, old pal. Come in.
1: Why, thanks, but... Hey, now, wait a minute. What's the gag? Is there a body in there?
4: Why don't you come in and see?
1: What? And I have to go through a long routine to get away from you? Oh, no. So long, fella.
4: All right, Blackie. Stay where you are.
1: It's that man again with that gun again.
4: And it's you again with a body again. Get in here. And you better make up your story. You're going to need a good one.
1: Awfully quiet in here, Faraday. Is this a murder scene? How could it be, with no photographers, fingerprint men, or the coroner?
4: They're gone.
1: And where's the body?
4: It's gone, too.
1: I've missed all the fun, haven't I? How was she killed?
4: How did you know it was a she?
1: A she lived here, didn't she?
4: I found bodies in your apartment that weren't yours.
1: Good point, Inspector. One of these days, maybe it will be my body. Then what are you going to do to keep your job on the force?
4: I'll worry about that happy day when it comes.
1: Faraday, are you really putting your gun away?
4: Yeah, what about it?
1: Don't tell me you're going to admit that sometime, somewhere, there's a murder I didn't commit.
4: You listen to me, Blackie. I put my gun away because just once I want to see what kind of a man you are. My gun seems to make you want to try to get away.
1: Try, Inspector?
4: All right, all right. When I pull my gun on you, you always escape. Or maybe this time, with my gun put away, we can talk this thing out and no tricks.
1: I hate to spoil your fun, Inspector, but this is one time I have no intention of running from you.
4: Yeah? Why?
1: Oh, I'm just tired of it. What happens when I duck you? I not only have to avoid every cop in town, but I have to solve the case for you to clear myself. No, that's too much trouble.
4: Well, at last you're coming to your senses.
1: What are you coming to, Faraday?
4: The reason you killed Ann Martin.
1: Did you find it out all by yourself?
4: Oh, it didn't take much to find out. You saw Ann Martin yesterday afternoon. The whole neighborhood was talking about that car of yours.
1: What should I have done to pick Ann Martin up? Driven down in a coal truck?
4: Then you admit you saw her yesterday afternoon.
1: I admit, Faraday. Yesterday afternoon from 2 o'clock until about 5:30.
4: All right, that's fine.
1: It comes under the heading of so what in my book. She was alive then.
4: We've already established the time of death between the hours of 8 p.m. and 12 midnight Saturday.
1: Then I suppose if I tell you exactly what I was doing in that time, you'll let me go and the fun will be over.
4: Oh, no, Blackie. You don't get out of this, not even with a perfect alibi, 10 witnesses and 37 affidavits.
1: My, but you sound convincing. But I'm sorry, Faraday, I didn't kill Ann Martin.
4: Who did?
1: I don't know, but give me 24 hours this side of the bars and... I'll not only get your killer for you, but the $50,000 Harry Martin stole before he went to jail. You're still looking for it. I happen to know that.
4: What's the gag, Blackie?
1: Gag?
4: What's the idea of asking for 24 hours? You usually take it.
1: Only when you have a gun on me.
4: Okay, Blackie, get out of here. But I'm holding you to those 24 hours. You won't get 1 minute more. Now beat it before I change my mind.
1: You mean you don't think I could get away from you if I wanted to?
4: No, I'm letting you go. Now, if you'd made one false move while we were talking, I'd have shot you in your tracks. Now get out of here.
1: You would have shot me, huh? Oh, Faraday, catch.
5: Whatever it is, I don't want it.
1: I think you can use it, Faraday. It's your gun.
6: Ann Martin, wife of a dead gangster, arranged a meeting with Blackie to find out from him if he knew the whereabouts of $50,000 hidden by her husband Harry before he went to prison. Blackie didn't know. Next day, Blackie noticed in the newspaper that Harry Martin's gangster pals had just been released from jail and realized that Ann Martin came to him for information about the missing money in hopes that she could get it before Harry's old friends. Following this lead, Blackie went to Ann Martin's apartment to be informed by Inspector Faraday that she had been murdered. Faraday gave Blackie 24 hours to clear himself of implication in Ann Martin's death. And as we return to our story, it's early the next morning, and Faraday's been chasing Blackie in a police car.
2: Blackie, Inspector Faraday's car just turned the corner.
1: Fine guy, that Faraday. He promises to leave me alone for 24 hours, and I have to waste half that time hiding from him in doorways. We better move, Mary. He might come back.
2: Yes, that's right. Where are we going?
1: You're going home. I'm going to follow that lead we got from Shorty.
2: You think you ought to go down in that neighborhood alone?
1: I'd rather go down there alone and have people stare at me than for us to go down there together and have people whistle at you.
2: Well, I'm the one that should mind.
1: And the trouble with you is you don't mind. You turn around and say thank you.
2: What's wrong with that? It's part of a woman's job to make yourself attractive to men.
1: Job, huh? I get it. They whistle while you work. All right. You go home and be a nice little girl while I run back down to the riverfront and pretend I'm a bad little boy.
7: How's the jaw, Jack?
8: Quit worrying about it, Bob. It's okay.
7: I tell you, Jack, you shouldn't have swung on Blackie like that. He can give us trouble.
9: Hello, boy.
7: Oh, hi, Esther.
8: Hi.
9: Okay. Now that I'm here, let's get down to business.
8: What?
1: Don't mind me. I want to hear this.
9: Blackie.
1: Well, Bob Talmadge and Jack Winters, too. Isn't this cozy?
9: What do you want?
1: You remember Harry Martin, don't you, Esther?
9: Sure, but so what? He died in jail a year ago.
1: But he had a wife. You know, our friend Ann Martin.
9: Maybe that's what killed him.
1: Then what killed his wife?
9: Grief, probably. Maybe she's a late mourner.
8: Ann Martin's dead?
1: As of last night, Jack.
8: She'll get used to it after a while.
1: Now, which one of you killed her?
8: Ain't any of us seen Ann Martin since we got back.
1: I doubt that. But I'm going to give all three of you a break. Ann Martin was killed Saturday night between the hours of 8 p.m. and midnight. Now, let's have your alibis. All right, Jack. Where were you Saturday night between the hours of 8 p.m. and midnight?
8: I went to Westfield to see some friends. Bud Thomas and his wife. They weren't home, so I come back.
1: Very convenient of them. All right. You, Esther. Where were you?
9: I was up at 191st Street in the park.
1: Doing what? Ducking squirrels?
9: I was there at 9. It takes a long time to get back and forth. A horse ran away just about the time I got there.
1: That's easily checked. How about you, Bob?
10: I was to the movies at 86th and River Road.
1: What was showing?
10: A double feature. The Call of Africa, and believe me not, there was a newsreel and a cartoon.
1: What was in the newsreel?
10: All the usual stuff. A launching, some new styles and hats, new inventions, some pictures of the president.
9: You got our alibis. We weren't near Ann when she got killed. Now beat it, will you?
1: Sure, I'll beat it. But there'll be a murder rap against one of you for killing Ann Martin. And you'll have to beat that.
2: Thank you very much. Goodbye. Well, that's the last of the phone calls, Blackie. Bob Talmadge's alibi is solid, too. The movie theater said they showed a double feature and a newsreel last night.
1: Well, all three of our suspects seem to be in the clear, don't they?
2: Blackie, is this going to be one of those murders where you almost begin to think you did it?
1: No, Mary. I think I know who killed Ann Martin.
2: What?
1: But I promised Faraday the $50,000, too. And the killer has to lead me to the money.
4: What are you doing in my office, Blackie? Have you come to admit you killed Ann Martin?
1: No, Inspector Faraday. I wouldn't make you that happy.
4: Well, 2 hours from now, I'm going to make myself happy. I'm going to lock you up. Ha ha.
1: You're a regular clock watcher, aren't you, Faraday? No wonder you never accomplish anything. Why, you could be on the hot on the trail of a killer and quit at the 5 o'clock whistle.
4: I'm quitting on you at the end of 24 hours. That's all I promised you. And you got just 2 hours left.
1: I came down here to ask for more time, Faraday.
4: Nothing doing.
1: Oh, but plenty's doing. I know you're a killer.
4: Then why do you need more time?
1: Well, I want to get that $50,000 for you, too.
4: 2 hours is all you get. And if you don't have this thing solved by that time, you'll get the rest of your life.
9: Who is it?
1: Boston Blackie.
3: Oh, for the...
9: Let him in, Jack.
3: Okay. I don't know why we have any truck with this bum, Esther.
9: Shut up, Bob.
3: Come in.
1: Thanks.
9: Now what do you want, Blackie?
1: I want to make a deal.
3: What do you mean, deal?
1: One of you knows where Harry Martin hid his money. Whoever knows that is the one who killed Ann, too. Now, I know who that is. I'd like to share that $50,000. I'd like a share of it to keep my mouth shut.
3: Oh, well, now ain't that nice.
1: Isn't it worth it to the killer to spend $25,000 and go free? And just so there won't be any double-crossing, I'll meet Ann's killer at the old mill on Mill Creek Road at 11 o'clock tonight. Then if the killer will lead me to Harry Martin's $50,000, I'll take half the money and forget the whole thing. I hope Ann's killer is smart enough to tell time. I said 11 o'clock, and I don't like to wait, even for $25,000.
9: Well, do we have to sit here and stare at each other? He may not know anything.
10: Yeah, sure, that's what I think. He's bluffing.
9: Look, all we got to do is stick together, and he won't be able to do anything to any of us. That is, if one of us did kill Ann Martin.
3: Hey, I just remembered. I got to go meet some fellas.
9: Funny time to remember, Jack.
3: I'll see you later. So long. What time is it, Esther?
9: 9 o'clock.
3: Oh.
9: Oh, that reminds me.
3: Hey, where are you going?
9: I got an appointment, too.
3: Well, ain't that pretty? All of a sudden, everybody has to go someplace.
9: I won't be gone long.
3: Stick together, she said. They don't wait 2 minutes before they leave me stuck.
2: Blackie.
1: Here I am. It's just 11 o'clock. You're perfect.
2: Yeah, some things.
1: I suppose you think that because you're here, I'll say you killed Ann Martin.
2: You said you'd meet your killer here.
1: And you'd like to meet him too, wouldn't you, Esther?
2: Sure, wouldn't you? I want to know where that dough is.
1: Maybe this is your answer coming up the path.
2: It's Jack. He killed Ann. And he knows where the money is.
1: Does he?
3: Hey, Blackie. Guess you just figured this means that... Esther, what are you doing here?
1: She's here for the same reason you are, Jack. To hear the killer tell me where the money is.
3: Bob killed Ann?
1: I didn't say that. It could have been you.
2: I think you're bluffing, Blackie.
3: I know he is.
1: Shakens, Bob.

0: where the money is.
1: Bob killed Ann?
0: I didn't say that. It could have been you.
2: I think you're bluffing, Blackie.
1: I know he is.
0: Shh, here comes Bob.
1: Hey, Blackie.
0: Here, Bob.
1: Okay, Blackie. Prove to me that I...
3: Hello, Bob.
1: We figure to split that money three ways, Bob. What are you two doing here?
0: Everybody wants a piece of that $50,000, Bob.
4: I don't know where it is.
0: All right, Bob. Unless you pay your way out of this jam, you'll have to pay for killing Ann Martin.
4: What makes you think I killed her?
0: Your alibi had a hole in it, Bob.
4: I told you what movie I went to. If you check, you'd know those pictures were playing there Saturday night.
0: But you said you saw a cartoon.
4: Yeah, I did.
0: Not Saturday night, Bob. Maybe you've been in jail too long to know this, but on Saturday night, movie houses throw out the cartoon to get in the extra late show.
4: I tell you, I was there.
0: I know you killed Ann Martin, Bob. But, my deal still goes.
1: You want $25,000 of Harry's $50,000, huh?
0: You want to talk it over with your pals?
3: I want to talk it over plenty.
1: Me too.
0: All right. Go over there. Get in my car. Talk in privacy all you want. I'll wait here till you come to a decision.
3: Come on, Bob.
1: Okay.
3: Get in. Both of you.
1: Okay, yeah.
2: Okay. You can spill to us, Bob. Does Blackie have the right dope on you?
1: Go ahead, Bob. We can beat this rat together.
2: Did you kill her?
1: Yeah.
2: What'd she try to do? Hone in on Harry's dough?
4: Yeah, she said she knew where it was, and unless I'd split it with a 50-50, she'd go to the cops about it. Maybe she was lying, but I couldn't take any chances.
1: And you knew all the time where the dough was. You were going to get it without telling
2: her. Shut up, Jack. Bob's the only one of us who knows where the dough is.
4: I'm going to give Blackie half the money to let me go.
2: No, you're not. Going out there and let Blackie have a little lead poisoning. We've all got guns. Now, where's the money, Bob?
1: Where is it, Bob? Okay, take your hands off me.
2: Come on, where is it?
1: It's in a box buried in the Alton Cemetery near the first big tree off the road.
2: Okay is right. We split the dough three ways.
1: We don't cut Blackie in?
2: We cut Blackie down. Come on. And put your guns till you're right on him. He's pretty good with a gun himself.
0: Well, so the conference is over. What goes?
3: You do. Let him have it, boys.
4: Okay, Blackie, you're through. I'm going to play. Hey, where's my gun? I don't have my gun.
1: I don't have mine.
0: Your guns? Oh, I forgot to tell you. I have them.
2: Why, you...
1: There's still three of us against one. Let's get him.
0: Don't move any of you.
3: What are you so tough about? So you have a gun. What good's it going to do you to kill us?
0: I don't want to kill you. I want to preserve you for Faraday.
3: You can't turn us over to the cops either. Maybe you know which one of us killed Ann Martin, but you don't know what you really want to know.
1: You don't know where the money is.
0: Oh, but I do. I listen to you.
3: You got a big mouth, not big ears.
0: I forget what size ears I wear, but I heard every word you said. If you look inside the millhouse doorway here, you'll see my portable radio set.
3: So what?
0: There's a two-way shortwave radio in my car. The microphone was on. I tuned you in on this radio set and heard every word you said. The money is buried in the Alton Cemetery.
3: Pretty smart, aren't you, Blackie?
0: I'll take that compliment slowly, Esler. But I think I'd better take you down to headquarters in a hurry. My 24 hours are more than up, and Faraday's the fretful type. Oh, Mary, it's about time.
5: I'm sorry, Blackie. I missed my bus, and another one didn't come along for 15 minutes. Have you ordered yet?
0: No, I was afraid I'd have to wash dishes if you didn't show up. All I have here is 15 cents.
5: Oh.
0: Oh, that makes you happy.
5: Oh, no. This is what makes me happy.
0: Letter from a boyfriend?
5: It's from a man, yes. You jealous?
0: No.
5: Aren't you the least bit jealous?
0: No.
5: Well, aren't you joking?
0: Yes.
5: Oh, that's better.
0: What's he want?
5: Nothing much, just $100.
0: $100?
5: Isn't that awful?
0: What kind of men do you know writing you for money?
5: Oh, he's not a bad sort.
0: Not bad, he's criminal. What's the $100 for, blackmail?
5: No, black suit. The man's my tailor.
0: Oh.

0: and eat these cheap ones.
1: All right.
0: You'll save Mum enough money to buy me a Leeds United tracksuit.
1: Fantastic.
0: I mean, they look the same, don't they?
1: Might look the same, but they don't taste the same.
0: You can't tell the difference.
1: Well, I can. The cheap one's yours.
2: Bird's Eye. Somehow other beef burgers just don't taste the same.
3: On your last trip, did you discover what the Earth people eat? 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Boil them for 20 of their minutes. 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They are clearly the most primitive people.
4: For mash, get smash.
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6: 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Try sucking them, dear Henry.
5: I can't. I've already crunched them all.
7: Once upon a time there was an engineer. Choo-choo Charlie was his name, we hear. 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
8: Charlie says, love my good and plenty. Charlie says, really rings the bell. Charlie says, love my good and plenty. Don't know any other candy that I love so well.
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1: Los Angeles County Sheriff's Office calling all cars. 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Be on the lookout for a suspect described as male American, 6 feet 4 inches. Weight about 150 pounds. This man believed to be wounded in a holdup this day. That's all. Rolls and quizzes.

0: Friends, the Calling All Cars programs are not fairy tales, but the careful presentation of dramatic facts. We observe the same principle in telling the story of Rio Grande cracked gasoline. When you were told that Rio Grande cracked is the motor fuel of police car performance, it is supported by facts which no one can deny. Here are some of them.
1: Rio Grande cracked powers more police cars, fire engines, ambulances, and other emergency equipment wherever it is sold than any other brand.
0: And that's not all.
1: In addition to a vast majority of your city and county officials, many heads of your California state and federal governments also prefer Rio Grande cracked to power their emergency automotive equipment.
0: And the reason for this overwhelming endorsement by those who drive the most, and thus know the most about gasoline, is that Rio Grande cracked has proved to be quicker starting, smoother in acceleration, with greater power and maximum speed, giving the kind of mileage that saves the money of taxpayers like you and me. And so, if you're more interested in gasoline facts than in gasoline fairy stories, drop around at the red and white Rio Grande station in your neighborhood and get the most highly recommended gasoline in the West.
1: The story we are to hear tonight is to be found in the confidential files of the office of the Sheriff of Los Angeles County. We have therefore asked Sheriff Eugene Biscaluz to open our program.
2: Cases you hear on Calling All Cars are not all necessarily good detective stories. It is not essential that a true story such as these cases present contain all the elements of a detective thriller. Most criminals are stupid. They make blunders. Our deputy sheriffs, by common sense and hard work, take advantage of these blunders. There isn't a genius in the sheriff's office. Yet we have solved more than 99% of the cases coming under our jurisdiction. Ours is the job of proving to the criminal that crime is a losing game, and we do it. The secret of being a detective lies in being able to see the mistakes a criminal makes and in being able to take advantage of these facts. The first mistake any criminal ever makes is in committing his crime. We shall hear tonight how this one mistake led to a lot of grief for the men involved.

0: hot dog payday again.
1: Yeah, a lot of good that's going to do you. The way you throw your dough away, you won't have a cent by tomorrow night.
0: Don't worry about me, Mr. Morganbilt. I don't see you driving to work in Rolls Royces.
1: Yeah? Well, I'm not riding buses either, wise guy. You going to cash that check tonight?
0: And how?
1: At Burke's?
0: Sure. What's 15 cents in my young life? I don't mind paying a service charge.
1: Well, come on, I'll drive you by. Guess I might as well cash my check tonight, too.
0: Hiya, Burke. Got any folding money around this joint?
2: I think I might find you a little.
0: Okay, my man. There you are, all signed and endorsed.
2: You get a raise?
0: Yep, making $35 a week now.
2: That's fine. I like to see you young fellas get ahead. You'll be getting married pretty soon, won't you?
1: That guy? Oh, who'd marry him?
2: Well, you never can tell. Now, there you are, Joe. $34.85 for you and 15 cents for me.
0: Thanks, John.
2: Yours $35, too, Bill?
1: Yep, here it is.
2: Say, how's the missus, Bill?
1: Oh, she's fine.
2: I saw her going by yesterday, but she didn't stop. And say, that's a fine youngster you got, Bill. You want to take good care of him.
1: No, don't worry. I will.
0: You'd think that was the only kid in California, the way Bill raves about him.
2: Well, you can't understand that, Joe. Not yet. Wait till you have one of your own.
1: Wait.
2: Well, goodbye, boys, and see you next Friday.
1: So long, John.
0: Bye, Burke.
2: Bye. Hey, is that clock right, Mary?
3: Yes, sir. 7 o'clock, Mr. Burke. Would you like another cup of coffee?
2: No, thanks. No, I think I've had enough. Got to start cutting down past 50, you know, and I have to watch the old blood pressure now.
3: Oh, I guess you do with that. That'll be 26 cents altogether.
2: 26. Well, there you are, Mary.
3: Thank you. Be back for lunch, Mr. Burke?
2: Maybe so. I don't know how busy I'll be yet. May have you bring my lunch over.
3: Oh, be glad to. Bye.
2: Bye, Mary. I guess I better clean this place up a little. Good morning. Can I help you?
4: Maybe. You cash checks here?
2: I certainly do. That's my business.
4: Well, I got one I want cashed.
2: Come right back here to the office, then.
4: Yeah. It's a nice place you got here.
2: Yeah.
4: Always keep this iron door locked?
2: Yeah, most of the time.
4: Keep right on going or I'll blast you.
2: Hey, what is this?
4: Never mind closing that door. Sit down.
5: Everything okay, Fred?
4: Yeah, come on in.
5: Al's waiting in the car. He's getting nervous.
4: Well, tell him to keep his shirt on. No, no, come on in. Help me. I said sit down, Mug.
6: Hey, take it easy, young fella.
4: Button your lip. What's the combination of that safe?
6: I don't know.
4: Don't feed me that gas.
6: I'm telling you the truth. I don't know the combination.
4: Well, maybe this rod will make you remember.
6: Anyway, the safe has a time lock on it. You couldn't get it open for another 30 minutes.
4: Okay. We'll wait. Gag him, Frank.
1: Okay.
4: Better leave his hands free so that he can turn that dial for us.
6: You can do it yourself.
4: And leave fingerprints all over the place? Don't try to be funny, guy. Gag him, Frank.
1: Hey, you got a clean hanky, mister?
4: Boy, does he look funny with that rag in his
6: mouth.
4: Now open that safe.
1: Maybe he's got the combination worked on somewhere.
4: Yeah, it's an idea. How about it, monkey? Yeah, let's look in these desk drawers over here.
1: Look out, Fred!
4: Hey, beat it, Frank!
1: Don't!
4: Okay, monkey, I'll finish.

0: It looks like everybody in South Los Angeles is out here.
1: Uh-huh. Well, I haven't had a good killing out here in years.
0: There's Welch from the Huntington Park station.
1: Yeah, I see Armstrong's with him, too.
0: Oh, Welch. What's all the excitement out here?
2: Hello, Killian. How are you, Mahoney?
1: Hi.
2: You know Armstrong?
0: Yeah, hi. Sure.
1: Two bodies, but which one's the bandit?
2: The short guy. The other one's John Burke. He's a sort of banker around here. Cashes paychecks.
0: Looks like the crook got it right through the heart.
2: Yeah, we figured that Burke was sitting in this chair here. He must have fired over his shoulder, judging from the position of the bandit's body. You see, here's a bullet hole in Burke's right cheek.
1: Yeah, evidently shot twice, though, because it's obvious that the shot in the top of the head is the one that killed him.
2: That's right. That's why I figure he fired over his shoulder. The man he killed must have been to his left, and there must have been another fellow on the right.
0: Well, there aren't any guns except this one that belonged to Burke. We found these three bullets. One, evidently, is the one that killed this hold-up man. This one we dug out of the wall over there.
1: Must be the one that killed Burke.
0: That's the way we figured it.
3: Where'd the third one come from?
2: We found it over there by that steel door.
3: Looks like it's got blood on it.
1: And Burke must have hit the other bandit, too.
0: Well, that's what we think. That bird there has only one bullet wound in him. Since this bullet's bloody, stands to reason that the other man is hit, too.
1: Are we sure there was another man?
2: Yeah, pretty sure. The fellow who was just going into the cafe next door when all the shooting started told us that he saw a tall man run out of Burke's office here and that the man limped badly.
3: Tall man, huh?
2: Yeah, this fellow said the guy must have been 6 feet or more.
1: Did he have a gun, or did this fellow notice?
2: Yeah, had a gun in his hand. He piled into a car that was parked in front with another fellow at the wheel, and the car turned down the alley next door and beat it.
1: You know, there's a bare possibility that this fellow here was a customer of Burke's.
3: Sort of innocent bystander, huh?
1: About that?
0: No, not very likely. They found this roll of wire in his coat pocket and these rubber gloves and this heavy knife.
3: Well, it looks like they were about to tie Burke up.
2: That's the way it looks to us.
0: Now, here's a pillow slip that we found in the other pocket of his overcoat. The name of the apartment it came from is stitched into the hem there.
3: Bavaria Apartments, 843 South Maple. Well, that ought to be a cinch to trace.
0: Yeah.
2: Well, we'll send this fellow in for a postmortem. Maybe his fingerprints will identify him.
3: That's a good idea. We'll get Frank Gompert to run a ballistics test on these bullets and find out which one killed him. Meantime, I think we better take a look at the Bavaria Apartments.
4: Checking with the manager of the apartment house regarding the slain bandit, Killian and Mahoney received the information.
5: No one like that lives here. Don't know who stole pillow slip.
4: At the morgue, the dead man's fingerprints were taken and compared with files in the police department as well as in the sheriff's office. It was learned...
2: These prints belong to Frank Eller, convicted of theft, California Motor Vehicle Code, drunkenness, petty theft, address unknown.
4: Armed with this information, Killian and Mahoney returned to the apartment house to continue their investigation.
5: What you want now?
0: We want to know if you have a fellow living here, a very tall man, over 6 feet.
5: Oh, yes. Tall man, he live here. Apartment 41. I'll show you. Right back here, please.
0: How long has this man lived here?
5: Oh, not long. Week, 10 days, maybe.
1: What's his name?
5: Hamilton, his name, he tell me.
0: What's his first name?
5: Oh, Fred, I think it is.
0: Fred Hamilton, huh?
5: Here's the apartment, please. It's not locked.
1: Empty.
0: Yeah, but it speaks volumes, Paul.
1: I'll say. Take a look at the blood on that bed.
5: Oh, so here's one of my good towels, all soaked with blood.
1: Here's a real find, Will.
0: Yeah?
1: Here's a pair of pants I found in the trash basket. Take a look at the length of these.
5: I go back to office, please.
0: Well, unless I miss my guess, that's blood on those pants, too.
1: Sure it is. And here's a bullet hole right below the waistband, front and back.
0: Bullet went right through him.
1: Looks that way.
0: Judging from the length of these pants, I'd say this bird's 6.5 feet tall at least.
1: I'd just as soon have these as a picture of the guy.
0: Uh-oh. Here's something.
1: What'd you find?
0: Iodine swabs and old bandages.
1: Well, looks like Hamilton's the man we're looking for.
0: Yeah, but where to look, that's another question.
1: Well, oh, here's another pair of pants.
0: Yeah?
1: Maybe these will turn up something. Yep, take a look at this.
0: What is it?
1: Property tag from the General Hospital, dated December 25th, 1937. Well, that's just about a month ago.
0: Patient number 83564, Ward 5200. Name Frank Ellers. See, that is something.
1: Hey, wait a minute. There's something written on the back.
0: Yeah, see it. Fred, 843 South Maple Street, apartment 41. Frank here at 7 a.m. Well, that definitely puts a third man in the picture.
1: Yeah, assuming that Fred is Hamilton and Frank is Ellers.
0: The guy who left this note's probably the man who drove the car when Burke was killed.
1: Well, one thing's certain. Hamilton will have to contact a doctor sooner or later. We better get this description to the hospitals and all the doctors.
3: We better check with the general hospital about this Ellers guy, too. We'll phone him and tell him we're coming.

0: We'd like to see the record on Frank Ellers, the man we phoned you about.
1: Oh, surely. Here it is. Right here.
0: Thank you. Patient suffering from bruises and contusions resulting from street fight. Condition intoxicated.
1: We couldn't get an address on this patient. That is, not a definite one. He gave East 1st Street as his residence, but no number.
2: Do you have a record of visitors this man might have had?
1: No, we haven't any record of that.
0: Well, look, just for luck, let's find out if you ever had a patient in here named Fred Hamilton.
1: Well, that may be a bit difficult. We have our records bound according to years, and they're arranged alphabetically. If you'd care to look at them, you may.
2: We'd care to.
0: Yeah.
1: Right in here, please. Now you'll find all the records in these files right here. Just help yourself.
0: Yeah, thanks, we will.
2: Well, looks like we'll be here till spring.
0: Oh, it won't take so long.
2: I don't know about that. Well, I can't find any Fred Hamiltons in 1936.
0: I haven't found any in 1937 either.
2: Yeah, you couldn't use a Joe Hamilton, could you?
0: No, I don't think so.
2: No Fred Hamiltons in that one. I'll try 1935.
0: Well, hand me 1934. There's nothing in this one.
2: All right. Here you are.
0: Boy, I'm glad we're not looking for John Smith.
2: Ever try finding a guy named Johnson?
0: No. Why?
2: Most common name in the English language.
0: Yeah? Well, there's no Fred Hamiltons in this book. Give me 32.
2: Okay, I'll take 33. Hey, it's getting darker outside. Looks like rain.
0: Yeah, that'd be fine. Traipsing around in the rain looking for a 6.5-foot murderer.
2: It's bad enough looking for anyone.
0: Hey, wait a minute. Here's a Fred Hamilton. Admitted in 1932, arthritis. Worked at Noah Beery's Trout Club up in the High Sierras.
2: You suppose it's too much to hope this is the guy we're after?
0: I don't know. It's a lead, anyway. From this record, he was married.
2: Oh, our luck couldn't hold out on that, though. He couldn't have been married here.
0: Never can tell. We're not going to pass up any bet.
3: Once more began the long siege of checking musty records. Back in the pages of the marriage license record books, Killian and Mahoney scanned every line looking for the name of Fred Hamilton. At last, in 1928, the record showed that Hamilton had married Edna Enders. As a final point of search, Killian and Mahoney chose the city directories. In the directory for 1937 appeared the name of Edna Enders and her address.
2: Yeah, I'm getting awfully fed up with ringing doorbells.
0: Oh, it might be worse.
2: How?
0: You might be selling brushes.
2: Oh, yeah, or magazines. I wonder if this dame's home.
4: Yes?
5: Oh, are you Mrs. Fred Hamilton?
4: Well, who are you?
5: Sheriff's deputies, Bureau of Investigation. My name's Killian. We're trying to locate a Mrs. Fred Hamilton. Her name was Enders before she married Hamilton.
4: Come on in, please.
5: Thank you. This is Deputy Mahoney, my partner.
4: How do you do?
2: How are you, ma'am?
4: I'm the person you're looking for.
2: Oh.
4: However, I'm not Mrs. Hamilton. Fred and I have been divorced for some time. That's why I took back my own name.
2: Are you married now?
4: Yes, I've been married several months.
5: Well, then you don't know where Hamilton is now, huh?
4: No, I don't. May I ask why you're looking for him?
5: We're pretty certain he killed a man.
4: Oh.
2: And you don't know where he is?
4: No. If I did, I'd tell you. If he's guilty, I hope you catch him, but I haven't seen him in months. Say, why don't you check with his mother and sister? They live here. I don't know where they do live, but his sister works downtown. I can give you the name of the firm, and you can contact her.
5: Yeah, we'd appreciate it if you would.
2: You don't have any pictures of Hamilton lying around, do you?
4: No, but I have some negatives of old snapshots. You can have those if you want them.
5: Say, we do.
4: Say, incidentally, Fred has two brothers in Texas. One's living at Alney, and the other lives at Abilene.
5: Oh, you know their names?
4: Well, I think Ed lives at Alney, and Charlie lives in Abilene.
5: Ed and Charlie. Well, we'll have the Texas officers keep a watch on the brothers' homes. Maybe Fred will show up there.
4: Yeah. Oh, I almost forgot the negative. Here they are.
5: Thank you. We'll take care of them and get them back to you.
4: Oh, you can keep them for all I care. Or throw them away. I don't care if I never see or hear from that man again.
3: Dispatching telegrams to the police in the towns where Hamilton's brothers lived, Killian and Mahoney continued their investigation in Los Angeles. Next morning, Killian phoned Hamilton's sister.
0: Yeah, I hate to do this, but we've got to catch this monkey.
2: The end justifies the means. That's the way I look at it.
0: Hold it.
6: This is Lydia Hamilton. Oh, Miss Hamilton, I hate to bother you at work, but I just got in from Abilene, and your brother Charlie told me to get in touch with Fred, but he didn't know where Fred was staying.
7: You liar.
8: Shut up. Well, that's fine.
6: I wonder if I might take a run out and talk with you.
8: Well, I'm sure you could, but perhaps you better talk to Mother first and see when she's going to be home, and then perhaps you can come out to the house. I'm sure she'd like to hear about Charlie.
6: Oh, that'd be fine. Where can I get in touch with her?
8: Well, she's working in a drugstore down on East 7th, near Los Angeles Street. You know where that is?
6: Well, I think I can find it.
2: Until the world began.
8: Well, you can get in touch with her, and then whatever she wants to do will be all right with me.
6: All right, that's what I'll do.
8: Goodbye.
6: Goodbye.
5: Well, this thing's getting complicated. Now I've got to go down to lie to Hamilton's mother.
0: You fellas wait here in the car.
1: What'll it be today, young man?
6: A cup of coffee, please.
1: Cream?
6: Yes, cream, please. Are you Mrs. Hamilton?
1: Well, yes, I am.
6: Well, my name's Killian. Mm-hmm. I talked to your daughter over the phone a while ago. She told me where I'd find you.
1: But why were you looking for me?
6: Maybe I'd better explain. You see, I just got in from Abilene. I knew your son, Charlie.
1: Oh, of course. How is Charlie?
6: Why, he's swell.
1: Oh.
6: He wanted me to look you up when I got out here and say hello and all that sort of thing.
1: I get off at 3. It's almost that time now. Why don't you wait and go out to the house with me? I'd like to have you meet my other boy, Fred, and Lydia.
6: Oh, is Fred living with you now?
1: Why, yes. He's been staying with us 2 or 3 days now.
6: Wow.
1: Of course, it's a small place, and we're sort of crowded. But Fred hasn't been feeling well, and I wanted to have him where I could keep an eye on him.
6: Yes, some boys are a trial to mothers.
1: Oh, Fred's a good boy. Never been in any trouble at all. Oh, he drinks a little now and then, but nothing serious.
6: Well, no, I wouldn't think he would, having a mother like you.
1: Oh, well, I've tried to do the best I knew how about it, children. Oh, Charlie's a fine boy, don't you think?
6: Oh, yes, Charlie's a swell guy.
1: And I want you to meet Lydia, too. She's a fine girl. Oh, she's going to be married soon, though.
6: Is that so?
1: Uh-huh, and I just don't know what I'll do. Lydia and Fred have always been my babies, sort of. And when she leaves, well, I'll just kind of be lost, I reckon.
6: Well, but there's still Fred.
1: Oh, well, you know how boys are. Always running around a lot. Of course, Fred's old enough to know what he's doing. But I always thought if Fred and Edna hadn't split up, things might have been different. Edna's a fine girl.
6: Yes, I know.
1: Oh, did you know Edna?
6: Well, that is, I've heard about her.
1: Yes. Well, she was a good wife to Fred, but he just couldn't seem to settle down. Then he got to drinking and running around with Frank Ellers and another fella I didn't like. But I haven't heard him mention Frank since he's been home this time. Maybe they sort of split up. I do hope so.
6: Oh, yes, that'd be a good thing for Fred if he'd stay away from fellows like that.
1: Well, I've got a lot of work to do before I get off. I want you to run out to the house and see us, though, real soon.
6: Well, I'll do that.
1: Mm-hmm.
6: Oh, by the way, what's that address again?
1: It's 226 Oxford Street, apartment 8.
6: That's right.
1: Mm-hmm.
6: I better write that down this time.
1: Well, we'd like to have you come out tonight if you're not busy.
6: Well, perhaps I will. I have an appointment later this afternoon, but I'll get out there before it's too late.
1: Well, we'll be expecting you. I know Fred will be glad to see you.
0: Welch, you boys follow us.
2: Well, it took you long enough. Did you see her?
5: Sure. Got the address from her. Fred's been staying at her apartment for the past 3 days.
2: Think she suspects anything?
5: Not a chance. She wouldn't have given me the address if she had. She thinks I'm a friend of Charlie's. Gosh, I hated the light of that old lady.
2: Well, Hamilton didn't hesitate to blow the top of Burke's head off.
5: Yeah, I know. It's funny about mothers, how they love rats like that.
2: That's what makes mothers so valuable. Well, here comes Welch and his partner.
5: I thought he worked with Armstrong.
2: It's Armstrong's day off. Henry Williams is taking his place today.
9: Which place is it, Will?
5: 226, right on the corner there.
0: apartment 8.
2: Well, that ought to be on the ground floor.
0: It is. Come on, let's get in there.
2: Well, I hope Hamilton doesn't see us and decide to give us what Burke got.
0: You've got something worth thinking about there, son. You better be ready for him.
7: We'll take care of our end of it.
0: Hold it. Apartment 8 is right here on the corner. Look, Welch,
7: yeah.
0: You and Williams plant yourselves under those windows outside, just in case.
7: Okay.
0: Paul and I'll take the door here.
7: Right.
9: Okay, good.
0: Let's go, Paul.
2: Hey, wait a minute.
7: Yeah?
2: You park on that little landing there out of the way and be ready to let him have it if he gets tough. It's no use both of us get blasted.
0: He won't get tough.
2: You can't tell. I'll knock, and if anybody else is in there, I can pretend I'm the Fuller Brush Man. There's nobody at home here. I hope.
0: Try him again.
2: I'm wearing out my knuckles on this door.
7: Well, try the bell.
2: I did. Not working, as usual, in these places.
7: Well, knock again.
2: Hold it. I hear somebody inside.
0: Sound like a man?
2: Can't tell you.
10: Well, what do you want?
2: Reach for the ceiling, Hamilton.
10: Well, what is this?
2: An arrest might be one name for it.
0: You know what it is, Hamilton.
10: Who are you, Mugg?
0: Sheriff's deputies.
2: Okay, Welch. You and Williams can come in. We got him.
10: Hey, now look, fellas. You've got me all wrong. I haven't done anything.
0: Maybe not. Come on, you can stop scratching the plaster off the ceiling now.
2: That's the gangliest bird I ever saw.
0: Get those trousers off, Hamilton.
10: What for?
0: Never mind, just do as you're told.
10: Now what?
0: Well, where'd you get that bullet wound?
10: Oh, that ain't no bullet wound. It's just...
0: Yeah, we know. You don't have to tell us. It's where John Burke shot you just before you killed him.
2: How about it, Hamilton?
10: I don't know what you're talking about.
0: Now, look, what makes you think we'd come in here like this with a lot of questions if we hadn't pretty definitely settled that you're the man we're after?
10: Okay. I guess you got me. What do you want to know?
0: That's better. Put your pants back on.
10: All right.
0: What doctor treated you?
10: Nobody. I did it myself.
2: What about your mother and sister? Are they in on this?
10: They don't know nothing about it. I told them I was sick. Said I had flu.
2: How'd you happen to pick on old man Burke for a holdup?
10: Well, about 4 days before the caper, Frank, he's the guy that got bumped off, he introduced me to a guy named Roberts, Al Roberts. Al said he knew a place where we could get our hands on a lot of cash easy. They wanted me to go on a job with him, and I did.
0: Why?
10: Oh, I don't know. I was broke, out of a job, didn't have anything particular to do, so I went along. Al stole a car and picked Frank and me up downtown and drove us out to this place on Slauson. Said the old guy that ran the place would be coming out of the little cafe next door pretty soon, and sure enough, he did.
0: What did you do then?
10: Well, Al said Frank and me should follow him in and hold him up, and we did.
2: Why did you kill him?
10: We gagged him so he couldn't yell, but we didn't tie up his hands. He started shooting, and one shot hit me, so I shot back at him, but it didn't kill him. Then he shot Frank, so I just let him have it.
0: Where'd you go then?
10: Well, Al and me went to a place over on San Julian and...
11: What's wrong with your saps? Did you have to shoot up the neighborhood?
10: Such a trap. You told us this guy was a cinch.
11: Yeah, he would have been if you birds hadn't been so white, livid, and was shaking all over. Why don't you learn to handle a rat?
10: Oh, save it. Get working on them bullet holes.
11: You would have to get plugged on this job.
10: Oh, go easy, you thick-fingered dumbbell.
11: Don't be so yellow. I ain't hurting you. Look at the slug went clean through.
10: Yeah, I'd have been a lot luckier if I'd have stayed out of that dump in the first place.
11: Say, where's that pillow slip?
10: What pillow slip?
11: The one Frank had in his pocket to put the jack in.
10: What? Still in his pocket, I guess. Why, what difference does it make?
11: All the dim-witted saps. That pillow slip's got the name of yours in Frank's apartment on it.
10: You're right. They'll trace it. Hey, where you going?
11: I'm scrambling out of here. I ain't gonna take no rap for you, birds. I'm looking out for little Al. So long,
10: Al,
11: sucker.
10: Al, come back here. Al! Al, you gotta help me. Al, come back here. You gotta help me. Oh, the rat ran out on me and left me laying there. Someday I'll get my hands on that guy, and when I do, his own mother won't know.
12: Oh, hello, Mr. Killian.
0: What?
12: I see.
0: How do you do, Mrs. Hamilton?
12: I see you found Freddie at home.
0: Yes.
12: My, looks like you've all gotten acquainted.
0: Oh, yes, we have, Mrs. Hamilton.
12: Oh, but you're not leaving, are you?
0: Well,
10: look, Mother, I'm going to run downtown with Killian and the boys for a little while. You won't mind, will you?
12: Oh, of course not, son. Haven't I always told you to be more careful who you go out with?
10: Yes, Mother.
12: You won't let Fred drink too much tonight, will you, Mr. Killian?
0: No, I don't think he'll drink too much tonight. ¶¶
9: 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So don't neglect your car. 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

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His companion was captured in Seattle and returned to Los Angeles, where he was tried with Hamilton on a charge of murder. Both men were convicted and sentenced to life imprisonment in San Quentin Prison. Another example of a crime that did not pay.

Los Angeles County Sheriff's Office calling all cars. 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That's all. Rosenquist.

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0: Broadway's my beat, from Times Square to Columbus Circle, the gaudiest, the most violent, the lonesomest mile in the world.
1: Broadway's my beat, with Larry Thor as Detective Danny Clover.

0: When Broadway leaps into the nighttime, the sound is a thing compounded of trumpet and sheen and hiss and a gaudy laugh. They melt together, and the noise you get is shock. When the month is March and the rains of spring fall softly into the riot, shock scatters and huddles tightly behind this facade and that, in that doorway, behind that window. The street is hurry up and get out of the weather. The street is stragglers, is bleeding neon. So make a phone call. Find a friend. It's lonely in the rain. There were ceiling-to-floor windows where I was to enjoy the view, high above the city and look out over it, blurred now by the spinning raindrops, the penthouse apartment, and violent death on the 40th floor with its own private entrance, and Detective Mugovan kneeling over it.
1: It's a way to die, Danny, with a .32 slug, I'd say. Shot in the back. Of course, it's frowned on by 100% sports.
0: Who is he, Mugovan?
1: The name's Gordon Merrick. You know, Angel Merrick. I hope he makes Angel where
0: Merrick,
1: he...
0: Merrick, huh? The showbacker with a golden touch. Isn't that what the columnists call him?
1: Yeah. They'll think of a better one after tonight.
0: Well, let's have it, Mugovan. What happened?
1: Well, pretty definite when he was shot. A hotel like this times everything. Calls, requests for room service, you know. Merrick called down for champagne at 11:30 and the table service.
0: For a two?
1: Would you drink champagne alone on a rainy night in a place like this? Sure, for two. Waiter brought everything a half hour later at midnight. No answer. Walked in, saw Merrick lying there.
0: Any callers at the desk you have?
1: Uh-uh. Anybody could get on the public elevator to the 35th floor, get off, take the private elevator to here. No way of checking.
0: That painting underneath him looks like he grabbed it when he fell.
1: I don't blame him. All I got that resembles that picture I had to cut out of a magazine and paste in my locker. With Merrick, it's a life-sized oil painting. Comes the time I back a show starring that woman...
0: Carol Royce. Beautiful girl, Mugovan. I saw her a couple of weeks ago coming out of the theater where her show was playing.
1: Well, I would have found some excuse to stop her and talk to her. You know, your car's parked in the wrong zone or something. Well, work to do, huh, Danny?
0: And through the window, the pattern of the city far below, sodden now with rain and mist. The sunken city, its roar muted, its brilliance dimmed and sallowed in the haze of night rain. Then the quick, phosphorescent gleam of neon. And only neon has the power of flight through this darkness. All other lights are slowed. Their shimmer flows on the currents of wind. And here and there are trapped, gathered into a blob, shapeless, blurred. And a man on the pavements below pauses an instant, touches a flame to a cigarette, hurries away, because this death in this place has somehow whispered into the fall of rain. And at headquarters, the opening of a file on the death of Gordon Merrick. The image of the woman's portrait to whom he spoke is dying gives you the first entry. A name, Carol Royce, an address, Sutton Place on the East River. Go there. The woman who finally opens her door to you is wrapped in night lace and goes well with March Torrent.
2: I was trying to sleep. It's quite late, you know. For me, it's late.
0: I'm from the police, Miss Royce. May I come in?
2: It's late, I told you. I'm trying to sleep. I have a matinee tomorrow.
0: It's about Gordon Merrick.
2: What have I to do with... What about Gordon?
0: He's dead. He was murdered.
2: Please come in. I asked you something.
0: Yes?
2: What have I to do with Gordon Merrick? Alive or dead?
0: We found him holding a portrait of you. When he was shot in the back, he must have reached out and...
2: In the back? Poor boy. In the back. It must have hurt. You think so?
0: Think what?
2: Think that it hurt. Tell me. I want to know.
0: I'll send you the autopsy report.
2: Do that. Please do that.
0: That's all it means to you, is dying like that?
2: Well, Gordon called me at the theater tonight. Asked me to a champagne supper for two. A cold bird and candlelight. To talk about things. I was bored talking to him about things, so I didn't go. I came home. Tried to sleep. Oh, my portrait in his arms. Poor boy.
0: Talk to him about what things, Miss Royce?
2: Vic Kane. Him over there in the silver picture frame. I met him when I toured the USO. Last war. The man stood out from that olive drab crowd on the hill. I went after him tooth and claw. I got him.
0: And Merrick wanted you back, wanted you away from this Vic Kane.
2: He never made it. But he died trying. That you can say for Gordon Merrick. He never stopped trying.
0: Vic Kane, did he know about you and Merrick?
2: Jealous. Jealous is my Vic. So bitterly. So without reason. I adore the man you hear. A night filled with rain. And no Vic. You hear?
0: Where does he live?
2: A rooming house on 3rd. 756 3rd Avenue. But he won't be there when you go to him. I've been calling him ever since I got home. Hello? Oh, yes. Yes. Is it? Yes.
0: Vic Kane?
2: No. Our eager boy stage manager calling a rehearsal for tomorrow's matinee. You, Vic, between the two of you, you've murdered sleep. Anything else you want, Bev?
0: And leave there, and the drive now downtown, through the streets of wavering shapes and rain that slants towards you with the sound of the windshield wiper that somehow becomes intimate and lolling. And the spotlight on the car searches out a house number, finds it. Be told Vic Kane is not at home. But why don't you wait, sir? That chair over there in the hall, sir, is for waiters. So wait. The hall is a place of built-in draft and a picture of a tiger at bay and a rug becoming one with a wooden floor. Wait. And in an hour... Is your name Vic Kane?
1: Who are you?
0: Police. Danny Clover.
1: Waiting for me?
0: That's right.
1: Could have waited in my room, mister. In here, it's always open. A stinking room by the side of the road. What do you want, cop?
0: Information about the death of Gordon Merrick.
1: Is he dead? On a rainy night? Very theatrical. Very.
0: He was shot in the back, Vic. You got a gun?
1: Yeah, I got one.
0: 32?
1: You want a pat-pat on top of your head and admiring, don't you? You just tell your boss I said you're real good. The 32 it is.
0: Get it.
1: Sure.

0: Hey, what is this?
1: Can't find it, Vic?
0: What do you think I'm doing, cop? Going through a ritual before I reach under the mattress and say, well, here it was all the time? The gun is gone.
1: Somebody just walked into your room by the side of the road, which you leave open because you're friendly, and the somebody took it. Is that right?
0: That's right.
1: Where were you tonight, Vic?
0: Shooting snooker. I can point out the table, the cue stick. You want me to?
1: Between 11 and 12 midnight.
0: Had me a walk along Broadway, past Carroll's Theater to look at the posters. Then had me a long walk in the park.
1: In the rain? Let's see your shoe, Vic. Come on, hold it up. Let's see. It's a muddy park tonight, Vic. Your shoes are awfully clean. What did you do, walk on your hands?
0: Now look.
1: You're under arrest, Vic. Suspicion of murder. And deliver him to homicide, to the death handlers, for further questioning, further probing. The coffee scalded too many times. The pack of cigarettes tossed in a gleaming arc from one shadow to another. The quiet night talk. And Kane stays with his story. He's booked, locked up on suspicion of the murder of Gordon Merrick. And in a room reserved for it, gather up the shreds and rags of sleep. Try to arrange them on the steel cot. Not quite make it, because too quick there's a gentle clutching at your shoulder.
2: Danny, sorry I have to bother you, but there's a man waiting for you in your office. A couple hours now. I tried to let you sleep as long as...
1: Walk away from sleep to where the man waits. A bulk of a man, his hand like a clump of cold iron in yours, and his voice soft, surprisingly soft.
3: I wish I didn't need to disturb you, Mr. Clover. You boys work hard, need all the dreams you can steal, I know.
1: Anything I can do for you?
3: If you care to, you can. It's a matter that rests entirely with you, my position being rather ambiguous in this thing. Which makes me a pleader, Mr. Clover, a special pleader.
1: For what?
3: I'm a private investigator, Jackie Scar. I've been retained this morning by a Miss Carol Royce to investigate the murder of Gordon Merrick, which you were handling, I understand. You see now what an ambiguous position she's placed.
1: You could have told her you didn't want it. You could have told her the police were handling it.
3: You've seen her, Mr. Clover. You talked with her at the moment when she expected another caller. You'll understand my receptiveness. That and the large fee.
1: She's paying you to find Vic Kane innocent of Merrick's murder?
3: An observation not too astute, considering how deeply she loves this Kane man. No offense, Mr. Clover. Honestly, no offense.
1: If you took the job, you must believe that you can do that. Prove Kane's innocence. Otherwise, you'd
3: be... Taking all that she offers under false pretenses? Not true, Mr. Clover. I shall work very hard and with integrity. If I prove nothing, I get nothing. Only expenses.
1: It's a thing we've grown to admire here, Mr. Scar, in integrity.
3: Then you'll admire me. And since I must begin the process somewhere, your permission to speak with the Kane man in his cell? That is, if it's...
1: Danny Clover here.
4: Bugovan, Danny, get down to the morgue. Got a thing for you. Real interesting thing.
1: Right away. You want to talk to Kane. That's your special plea, Mr. Scar?
3: Exactly. So I, too, can earn my keep.
1: Tell him at the desk I said you could have an hour. Go ahead, prove his innocence, Garn. I'll admire you when it happens.

0: Over here, Danny. Why don't you take a look at somebody?
1: Okay, what have you got?
0: This woman. Been here in the morgue since 5 this morning. She'd been dead about half hour.
1: Oh. Who is she?
0: A name that's made police blotter a lot of times. Vicinity of the Bowery.
1: What'd you call me for?
0: This gun. It was found beside her in an alley downtown.
1: And?
0: It's been up to technical, Danny. Slug that killed this woman came from this gun. Also the slug that killed Gordon Merrick.
1: Let me see it for a second.
0: Hmm?
1: Serial number's been filed off.
0: Yeah, I was coming to that. The boys in technical raised the numbers, and you know what?
1: No, I don't know what. Come on.
0: Gun's registered to Vic Kane.
1: But I had Vic booked at 2 this morning.
0: Yeah, his gun. This woman he couldn't have killed. You've got to find yourself a new murderer.

0: 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Now here's a word from Burt Lancaster, star of the motion picture The Crimson Pirate.
1: This is Burt Lancaster. I've been doing quite a bit of traveling around the world lately, either on location or making personal appearances. 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
2: The squall of rain lashes once more at Broadway. For the time of its passing, the desolation is complete. Only the gutters run with movement. Only the pavement reflects the shrieking of spectaculars, the insinuations of neon, the whisperings into nothing, the shrill promises offered on rain-tossed wind. And finally, the storm begins its dying, and from underground, a girl darts, her slicker glistening, her hair streaming under the shelter of a newspaper torn from a trash bin. And after her, another, and then another. The street is no longer desolation. Something else now. Something that happens after rain. And from a window, consider it. Follow the trickle of a raindrop with your finger. Consider that in this passing storm, a woman had lain dead in an alley. Then turn away from it and come face to face with Sergeant Taglia.
3: Rain is indeed a moody thing, eh, Danny?
2: Oh, well, hello, Gino.
3: I tossed a similar comment to Mrs. Tartaglia during the night. I knocked on her shoulder, woke her up, and said, Mrs. T, rain is a moody thing. It taps on windows, calls up memories of Tothood.
2: You woke her to tell her that?
3: Once she woke me about snow. We have an understanding about things like that, Danny.
2: I'm glad for you both.
3: I shall tell Mrs. T you didn't mind I woke her up. Thank you, Danny.
2: And me, Gino. What do you have to tell me?
3: And then the woman found dead of the same gun which did murder one Gordon Merrick.
2: What about her, Gino?
3: A woman, Sophie Henry by name. A frequent caller at the precinct pokey. A frequent instigator of brawls, friendly riots, etc., etc. A record up to here, Danny.
2: Anything in it about a connection between her and Gordon Merrick?
3: None, Danny. Was gone over by the department with tooth and comb. No connection.
2: Anything else?
3: Her address, if you need it. Besides the pokey, a flea bag in the Bowery. I scrawled the name here, Danny. Take if you need. You're welcome. That boy we're holding for Merrick's murder, Danny. Vic Kane. What about him? Do we release?
2: Not yet, Gino. There's still an answer I've got to find. Why Sophie Henry was killed with his gun. So because the new murder is closer to you in time than the old one, pursue the reasons for violence done upon a woman named Sophie Henry, late of the Bowery, late of police blotters, late of the living. The ride downtown to the tip of the island. The streets are clean now after the rain, the chalk on the wall faded, the gutters running deep and turbulent for the five-year-old sailors of matchsticks. The address you're looking for is placed between a grocery store and a bar. And note briefly that the cat in the bar window is the fatter.
4: Yep, oh.
2: Good morning. I'm from the police. Name's Danny.
4: You come right in here, boy. This way, right in, sonny boy. Oh, my, what a day, what a day, what a day. Meet your brother.
2: Hello, Mr. Scarn.
5: Good morning to you, Mr. Clover.
4: Your brother? He's a cop, too. Ain't had two cops in here the same time since the time Miss Flybusher threw a fit.
5: I hope I'm not intruding into your jurisdiction, Mr. Clover.
2: You got your job to do.
4: And nobody threw a fit today. Well, what do you sonnies want?
5: I'm sure we're both looking for the same thing, Mrs. Polk.
4: Oh.
2: Please, watch the elbow, Mrs. Polk.
4: This sonny just told me about Sophie. She's dead, he tells me. So what do you want with me?
2: I want you to help the police find out who...
4: Who killed my soap, sonny? Who did that to her, huh? Who beat and threw her in an alley to die like that? Who would do that to my little Sophie, huh?
5: She was doing that when you knocked on the door, Mr. Clover. Now you're all caught up.
6: You found out anything, all this, that we ought to know?
5: Believe me, I'd be the first one to let you know.
6: How come you're here?
5: Well, you must know, for an identical reason that you are. The papers had it. My client's gun killed this woman, Sophie Henry.
4: Hey.
6: Yes, Mrs. Polk?
4: How about me?
6: What about you?
4: Ain't you got questions to ask me?
6: Well, promise you won't go hysterical again when I mention Miss Henry's name.
4: Scout's honor.
6: Just answer this question. When was the last time you saw Miss Henry?
4: Well, when the hall phone woke me up last night, and the gentleman said, get Sophie to the telephone. And so I did.
5: What gentleman asked you that? Did he give his name?
4: No, he didn't give his name. I called Sophie to the phone.
6: What time was this, Mrs. Polk?
4: What time? About midnight last night. After the call, she got dressed like always and she went out, so I closed my door and went back to sleep. Poor Sophie. You know, she was like a little girl. Nothing you couldn't ask her to do, and she would do it right away. She was
6: Let's
4: always...
6: Let's get out of here, Scarn.
5: Just one thing, Mr. Clover. Looks good for my client, doesn't it? How can you possibly figure Vic Kane, the killer?

0: Thanks, guard. I'll call you when I want you. Hello, Vic.
1: Welcome.
0: Carol Royce been in to see you, Vic?
1: She was here.
0: Oh?
1: She wept and pressed her lips against the wire mesh and carried on. Everything but the saw and the fruitcake.
0: I can't figure you at all, Vic.
1: Yeah. Police psychologist had a go at me a little while ago. Ran screaming down the hall.
0: I can't figure you, Vic. Because a woman like Carol Royce is in love with you. A beautiful woman, talented, famous.
1: The way I hold a cue stick, little finger crooked, just so.
0: You love Carol?
1: It eats you what I got for Carol.
0: That's not what I asked you.
1: Listen.
0: You love her?
1: What you want with me? Love her? Yeah.
0: That gives you motive, Vic.
1: To kill for her? We've been over that. I said no to you.
0: I know. You went walking in the park at the time of Merrick's death.
1: Hey, I forgot to tell you something about that.
0: What?
1: I scraped the mud off my shoes so I wouldn't get the landlord's rug all muddy and dirty. Mm. He's got trouble enough with tenants who dropped cigarette butts.
0: All right, let's assume you've scraped your shoes and you're all neat and natty. Mm. Did you happen to walk past Merrick's apartment house and just happen to get on the elevator and just happen to get off at the penthouse?
1: I've never been in a penthouse in my life, which includes Merrick.
0: One more question, Vic. Did they let you see the morning papers?
1: I saw them. Puts you up a tree, doesn't it, cop?
0: Kind of.
1: What kind of jury's going to convict me, cop? Merrick dead with my gun, I go to jail. Hours later, I'm still in jail, and somebody else is found shot to death in an alley. Also shot with my gun. My gun was stolen, like I said it was. That guy that Carol hired for me, that Jackie Scarn, he's going to find out what this is all about.
2: Danny?
0: What do you want, Gino?
2: Some technical, Danny. Here.
0: Take a look. You'll be interested in this, too, Vic. These copies of your prints.
1: What about them?
0: They match perfectly with prints taken off the phone at Mr. Gordon Merrick's penthouse apartment.
1: Okay. Okay, what? So I was at his apartment.
0: That's right.
1: I forgot to tell you. I made a free phone call from there, but I didn't kill Merrick because I didn't have a gun. My gun was stolen. That I can prove. My gun killed Merrick, and it also killed a dame while I was in your jail. So what are you going to prove, cop?

0: I made a free phone call from there, but I didn't kill Merrick because I didn't have a gun. My gun was stolen. That I can prove. My gun killed Merrick, and it also killed a dame while I was in your jail. So what are you going to prove, cop?
1: And leave him. Spend the rest of the afternoon wondering about Vic's question. What was I going to prove? And know this. Vic would never be brought to trial unless I could prove something. His statement that his gun had been stolen would hold. But make an assumption and work from there. Assumption, Vic had murdered Gordon Merrick. Reason for assumption, Vic had lied twice. The mud that wasn't on his shoes, his prints that were on a telephone. Further reason for assumption, he had motive for killing Merrick. Motive, the love of Carol Royce. What needed to be known now was how the murder gun was found in the Bowery beside a dead woman. So have dinner and think about it. Read a newspaper. Catch up on back detail. And it's 11:30, a late time, but still a question time. So go now to the apartment of Carol Royce.
2: It's getting habitual. I open the door and it's you.
1: Mind if I come in?
2: A well-turned question. Yes, I mind.
1: Mind if I ask why?
2: Because I'm dressed like this. My third act costume happens to be this negligee, and I rush right home.
1: We've got to talk, Miss Royce. If you want to change, I'll wait.
2: Well, a packed house saw me like this tonight. Come on in for some standing room.
1: Thank you.
2: In here. And don't stand too long. It gets me nervous. Say your say and get out.
1: I understand you saw Vic this morning, Miss Royce.
2: Yes, I did. To see him with bars in front of him. I wanted to measure my self-control.
1: You think he'll be getting out?
2: I don't know much about the law, but I doubt whether they'll even arraign him. It's what my friends tell me. It's what I read in the papers. Vic's coming home to me. We'll have a party. He'll drink wine from my slipper. We'll pass it around the room, and only the two of us will drink it. It'll be a happy...
1: Mr. Scarn, come on in. Miss Royce has been waiting for you.
3: Of course.
1: I guess I was wrong all the time.
3: Don't let it distress you, Mr. Clover. People are wrong about things, right about things all the time. It happens.
1: But this time I was too wrong. I thought Vic and Miss Royce... Now it turns out you have the key to Miss Royce's apartment.
2: Hired help. I'm a courteous employer, and I expect loyalty from my domestics.
3: Domestics? I suppose you could say so. And I'm sure your visit's about over, Mr. Clover.
1: It's about right. Miss Royce?
2: Man talk now, Mr. Clover. The three of us.
1: You really love Vic, don't you?
2: I told you how it's going to be when he gets home. When's he going to come home, Scarn?
3: That's up to Mr. Clover, my dear. But it shouldn't be too long.
1: He'll be held where he is for trial, and the trial is going to be for murder.
2: Scarn, does he know what he's talking about?
3: No.
2: When's Vic coming back to me?
3: Soon. Soon.
1: You can believe that if you want, Miss Royce, but that's not the way it is. Vic Kane killed Merrick out of jealousy over you.
2: Scarn!
3: Gently. Gently, my dear. I told you.
1: Did you tell her Vic's prints were found in Merrick's apartment?
3: Oh? Gently.
2: Nice haze, you. You said it would be all right.
3: The situation doesn't warrant so much drama, my dear. It's really a very simple situation.
1: Let's start from there. Vic killed Gordon Merrick out of jealousy over you, Miss Royce. He used Merrick's phone, called you, told you what he'd done.
2: Listen to him. Listen to him, Scarn.
1: So Miss Royce got in touch with you, Scarn, and you set up a thing.
3: I'm sure Miss Royce is quite bored with all this now, Miss...
1: Are you, Miss Royce?
2: You set up a thing, Scarn. Picked up Vic's gun where he left it in his room, then killed...
3: Shut up!
2: Gently. Gently, my dear.
1: That's right, then killed. Scarn got hold of a woman named Sophie Henry, murdered her with Vic's gun.
2: You did!
3: Look, Clover.
1: That way, Vic would never be brought to trial. Lack of sufficient evidence. His story about his stolen gun couldn't be disproved.
3: Look, Clover, all I get out of this is expenses, like I told you. I don't help in any way. I get practically nothing. But you helped. You did a lot. You got a reward coming if you want.
1: Let's go, Scarn.
3: That's Carol Royce, Clover. No? Then we'll have to do it another way.
4: Old boy! What do you want?

0: Here's my gun, Mr. Clover. Did I kill him? Is he dead?
1: He's dead.
0: Good. Take me away. I feel clean again.

Broadway's almost empty now, except for those who never quit. Those who wear peepholes for eyes, the dreamwalkers, the people who want to laugh. 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They never go home. Because they can't. 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

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The program was produced and directed by Elliot Lewis, with musical score composed and conducted by Alexander Courage. In tonight's story, Rita Johnson was heard as Carol Royce, Herb Butterfield as Jackie Scarn, Martha Wentworth as Mrs. Polk, and Paul Richards as Vic Kane. Tomorrow night, Joseph Cotten stars in Playhouse on Broadway. 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
0: I mean, they look the same, don't they?
1: Might look the same, but they don't taste the same.
0: You can't tell the difference.
1: Well, I can. 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
4: It's 9 in the morning, a few moments after the close of our last episode. As Kate Beekman puts on her raincoat, smiles to keep her mother from guessing just how very nervous she really is, and leaves for her all-important audition at the Helen Powers studio. We'll join Kate in just a few moments. First, in the office of Attorney Perry Mason.
5: Office of Perry Mason. I'm sorry, Mr. Pratt. Mr. Mason isn't in yet. Yes, sir. Office of Perry Mason. Harry! Hey, how come you're calling this time of day? Didn't you go to work? Oh, it's raining. Huh. Some people have all the luck. Did you have a good time last night, Harry? Yeah. I'm sorry, I couldn't go, too. By the way, Harry, we're going to have another girl work in the office. Oh, I just thought you'd like to know. Because I won't have to work late anymore. Yeah, you catch on quick. Sure. 5 o'clock this afternoon, perfect. Goodbye, Harry. The boss is coming.
6: Oh, hello, Gertie.
5: Hello, Mr. Mason.
6: Hi, Gertie.
5: Oh, Mr. Mason, Mr. Pratt called several times yesterday afternoon, and he's just already called again.
6: Oh, well, I want to speak with him when he phones back. You'll be interested to know that Mr. Pratt is Frank Riley's lawyer.
5: Oh?
6: Yes, I'm going to see Riley again this afternoon. Odella, reserve a conference room at the jail.
7: Right, Chief.
5: I'm glad you're going to see Francis again, Mr. Mason. Maybe this time he'll talk.
6: Maybe.
5: Officer Perry Mason. Oh, just a second. It's Mr. Pratt.
6: Oh, I'll take it in my office.
5: Mr. Mason will speak to you now.
7: Gertie, have you got the mail?
5: Gee, Della, that's a good-looking suit. Turn around.
7: Do you like this?
5: It's real good-looking.
7: Thank you. It would rain the first time I wore it.
5: We should work on a construction job.
7: What?
5: Harry's working on a construction job. Apprentice carpenter. They don't work when it rains. I wonder what it's like being married to a general contractor.
7: You thinking it over?
5: Well, it is a long way from apprentice carpenter to general contractor. But Harry's smart. I mean, real smart. If he just find a job he likes and stick to it. I'm not smart, but I know it's true. Well, listen to me.
7: Well, what brought that on, Gertie?
5: Well, I've been thinking about it. Kids like Francis Riley, nice kids. They wouldn't get in trouble if they'd find a job and stick to it.
7: You worried about Harry?
5: Yeah, I worry about him. You know how many jobs he had last year? 4. Look, take me in the switchboard. Sure, I get sick of it, but just the same, I feel good because I earn my money.
7: Well, maybe it isn't that simple.
5: It is that simple. If people got a job and settled down, they wouldn't get in trouble. You take Francis Riley.
7: I am. That's why I say it isn't simple. Francis Riley knew exactly what he wanted, but he couldn't have it.
5: Yeah. He was awful disappointed. Maybe you got a point, Della. There are special people who do know what they want. Harry's not like that.
7: Not special?
5: Well, he's special to me. But leave us not kid ourselves. Harry's just a guy. He's a nice guy, but... Back to the salt mines. Officer Perry Mason. Perry Mason. Wrong number. I hope Kate Beekman can run a switchboard. If she can't, I'm going to teach her the first thing.
7: Kate isn't going to work here, Gertie.
5: She's not.
7: So phone the secretarial service and let me speak.
5: Yeah?
7: Wait a minute. Is Mr. Mason still talking?
5: No, he just hung up.
7: Wait just a minute.
8: Just put the mail on my desk, Della.
7: When I bring it, Chief, I'll have to interrupt you.
8: Yes?
7: About getting a clerk from the secretarial service.
8: Oh, I leave that up to you, Della. You know the qualifications better than I do. So you handle the interview and select whomever you want. What's the matter?
7: Well, but after what Dr. Hill told us about Kate Beekman...
8: He didn't say much.
7: No, but he does want to see her again. It must have to do with Kate's injury in the accident, Perry. Maybe it's serious. Maybe she can't get a job dancing. And now, if she can...
8: Kate has had ample time to speak up.
7: Yes, I know, but
8: all right, Della. All right. We can check before we do anything. Ask Gertie to place the call.
7: Gertie, will you get the Beekman apartment, please?
9: Okie dokie.
7: Funny Kate never said anything about going back to the doctor for a checkup. Dr. Hill seemed to think it was very important.
8: Hmm. Doctors are like lawyers, Della. They get into the habit of not revealing information.
9: Okay, Della.
7: Hello, Audrey?
10: Hello, Della.
7: Oh, Mr. Mason wants to speak to you. Here you are, Perry.
8: Thank you. Hello, Audrey. Listen, you remember Dr. Hill, the specialist who examined Kate after her accident?
10: Yeah, in the hospital.
8: Mm-hmm. His offices are in this building. I happened to see him this morning.
10: Yeah?
8: Did you know that he had asked Kate to come back for a checkup?
10: No.
8: She didn't mention that?
10: No.
8: Hmm.
10: I don't understand, Mr. Mason. I thought Kate was all right.
8: Well, apparently there's no danger to Kate, but Hill was, well, he felt there might be complications.
10: What kind?
8: Well, I don't know, and he didn't say that there were, but he also said that Kate would know. She hasn't complained of anything, has she?
10: Why, no, Mr. Mason. Well, she's going to be auditioned this morning for a dancing job.
8: Oh, well, that answers our questions.
10: Well, it's funny she didn't tell me what the doctor said.
8: Well, as long as it's a false alarm.
10: Yeah, thanks the Lord, but, well, thanks for telling me, Mr. Mason.
8: Now, you're welcome, Audrey. Let me know how she comes out.
10: Yeah, I will. Goodbye.
7: Well?
8: Miss Beekman will be auditioned for a dancing job this morning.
7: Well, I'll phone the secretarial service.
8: Mm-hmm. Bring in the Robertson file when you get the mail.
7: Right, Chief. Okay, Gertie, get the secretarial service.
5: Kate Beekman got another job?
7: Dancing.
5: Oh, that's right. She's a dancer. That must be a lot of fun. I love to dance, don't you, Della?
7: Mad about it. Now, will you please get the secretarial...
5: She must be one of those special people that know just exactly what they want to do, like Francis Riley.
7: But with a difference.
5: Of course. Francis is a boy and Kate's a girl.
7: And Frank's in jail and Kate isn't.
5: Della.
7: Now you're going to phone the secretarial service?
5: Uh-huh. Oh, Della, ask for somebody who can operate a switchboard, huh?
4: Now, it's a few minutes later, as a block from Helen Powers' dance studio...
11: Hello, Kate.
7: Gordy.
11: Come on, step in the drugstore out of the rain.
7: I've got to go...
11: Look, your audition's at 10 o'clock. You've got a second to talk to me. Come on, Kate. I don't want you to catch cold. Yeah. Now, you want to sit down?
7: No. What is it, Gordy?
11: Well, first of all, I just wanted to know if you'd show up.
7: What?
11: Well, I offered you the job several times, kid, and it was this way and that way.
7: I'm here, Mr. Weber, and
11: yeah,
7: I...
11: how you feeling, kid?
7: What?
11: You ready to knock him dead?
7: Well, I don't know. I'm going to try.
11: Yeah, I hope you mean that.
7: Well, of course I
11: hope you mean it right down to the bottom of those pretty little feet. I want to tell you something, Kate. I don't want to scare you, but...
7: You won't. But what is it?
11: When you take the audition, you're on your own.
7: What do you mean?
11: The guy who's backing me in the nightclub.
7: Oh, the big fella?
11: Yeah, huh? Only you forget I mentioned him, just like you can forget everything else I told you. The entertainers come through Helen Powers. I did as much for you as I could when I got you an audition. From now on, it's up to you.
7: Mr. Weber.
11: So give it the old school try, kid. Give it everything you got. This is the payoff for both of us.
7: Is that all?
11: Huh?
7: You anything else to tell me?
11: No, I guess not.
7: Then I'll tell you something.
11: Yeah, go ahead.
7: I said I'd try to get this job for a lot of reasons. The job includes nothing but dance.
11: That's all. I'll never even speak to you if you don't want.
7: That's one reason. Another is I can help my folks. We need money.
11: Uh-huh. And?
7: Have you ever wanted anything?
11: Yeah, that nightclub.
7: I want to dance. I want that just about as much as you want to own that club. If somebody told me I might never dance again, I wouldn't even listen to them. I wouldn't even admit it. I got a lot of reasons. I'm going to try just as hard as if my life depended on it.
11: Hey, take it easy,
7: you didn't
11: kid.
7: Have to tell me to try hard. And don't tell me to take it easy. Goodbye, Gordy.
4: 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They can follow one straight road to their goal. But that road doesn't always run straight and true. 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By all means, join us on Monday, won't you?
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14: Are you still there?
13: I believe that interpolation is hardly rhetorical, Mr. Spade. To what have you been up, if you'll pardon the expression? And has that girl regained her facilities?
14: I wouldn't know, but her faculties are as good as ever, if you'll pardon the expression.
13: Mr. Spade, sometimes I think you're a regular philanthropist.
14: Don't you mean philanderer?
13: How much money did you make out of that case?
14: Well, I broke even, anyway.
13: That's what I mean. You're a philanthropist.
14: Well, you know best, Bernadine.
13: By the way, was that man really murdered with the bus door, or was that just publicity?
14: He really was, Bernadine.
13: Why?
14: There just happened to be one lying around.
13: Oh, I don't mean that. Why was he killed?
14: For the wheel of life.
13: Oh.
14: You're not going to ask what that is?
13: Some curio, no doubt.
14: Listen, Bernadine, the wheel of life is, Oh, well. I suppose I don't have to tell you to stay where you are. Just sit quietly with your book in your hand, and I'll be right down to dictate my report on the Wheel of Life caper.
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0: I went down to St. James Infirmary to see my baby there.
1: Ready, Bernadine, little flower?
2: I'm way ahead of you.
1: Keep it clean.
2: No more than 3 erasures per page. Okie dokie?
1: Date.
2: Oh, I'd love to.
1: July 11, 1948. To Detective Lieutenant Dundee, homicide detail, San Francisco Police. Subject, the Wheel of Life caper. Now, don't go away, Bernard. I don't know why these things always have to happen to me. Under private detectives in the San Francisco Classified Directory, they're listed somewhere in the neighborhood of 60 agencies, several with large display ads. But somehow she managed to find me.
3: It's all so strange, Mr. Spade. I hardly know where to begin.
1: Well, the beginning is always a pretty good place to start, Miss O'Farrell.
3: Yes, the beginning. It was like waking out of a nightmare you can't remember. Everything seemed out of proportion. Even the buildings along the street seemed to be leaning at a crazy angle. And then I realized I was traveling down a hill. I looked wildly around for something to help me get my bearings. There was a street sign, O'Farrell, stuck in my mind, so I gave it to your secretary when she asked for my name.
1: Uh-huh. And what's your real name?
3: I don't know. I don't know who I am, where I came from, or where I'm going. Mr. Spade, I'm so frightened.
1: Now, wait a minute. A lot of people suffer from temporary loss of memory. Most of them recover. But amnesia is a sickness, and I am not a doctor.
3: Oh. And you won't even try to help me?
1: Well, I can give you the name of a good head doctor right here in the building. There's also missing persons.
3: Oh, but I'm not a missing person. I'm right here.
1: Yeah, I mean, where you aren't, somebody might be missing you. Nespa?
3: But the police. Oh, I'd rather not. I might be wanted for some crime. How do I know?
1: You sure you want to find out?
3: Oh, yes, I do. I do. It's terrible not knowing. But I want to find out for myself. Can't you understand that?
1: What do you think I can do for you?
3: You might save my life.
1: From what?
3: I'll try to tell you exactly how it happened. First, I looked at my watch. It was 10:03. The cable car stopped at the corner and a man got on. I couldn't remember ever having seen him before, but then I couldn't remember anything. He sat down beside me and he caught hold of my arm. I tried to pull away. Well, you can see the marks where he...
1: Yeah.
3: Well, who was he? He acted as if I were...
1: I think I know what you mean. Did you find out who he was?
3: No, I was too frightened to speak.
1: What did he say?
3: He sort of growled it out of the side of his mouth, but it sounded as if he said, Lathrop wants to see you.
1: Mm-hmm. You remember anybody named Lathrop?
3: I can't remember anything before 10:03 this morning.
1: Well, let's go on with since then. The guy grabbed you, said somebody named Lathrop wanted to see you, and then what?
3: I went into a panic. I managed to jerk away from him, and I jumped off the moving car, and then I looked in the classified section, and I found you.
1: Why me?
3: I don't know. The name, I guess. A spade to dig up my past.
1: Please, Miss O'Farrell.
3: Do you think I'm very silly?
1: No, I think you're very beautiful. I wish you could remember whether you're married or not.
3: Oh, no. Well, at least I have no wedding ring.
1: What have you got? I mean, besides what's visible.
3: Well, I couldn't find much of anything. I went over my clothing. There don't seem to be any marks of any kind.
1: Mm. Well, you got any money?
3: A little over $300.
1: Let's have it. The purse, too.
3: All right.
1: Uh-huh. Lipstick, aspirin, bobby pins, Kleenex. Nothing here that couldn't have been bought in any drugstore. Powder. Hey, what kind of powder is this?
3: Then there was this in my coat pocket.
1: A match folder. Sailor's Rest Bar, Hotel Calcutta, 1100 Embarcadero. Little number written inside. 120. What's that, a room number?
3: I don't know. My purse, you have to destroy it.
1: Here's $10 of your own money. Buy a new one. Wow.
3: Did you find something?
1: Coin, Chinese bit. Good luck piece, probably sewn in by whoever made it, maybe in China. That ring any bells?
3: No. No, I'm afraid not.
1: Shoe.
3: What?
1: Your right shoe. Let's see it. Take it off.
3: You aren't going to tear it up the way you did the purse, are you?
1: Dust. Plaster dust.
3: Is that a clue?
1: I don't know, is it?
3: I'm not a detective.
1: Well, you are in this case, baby. If it doesn't mean anything to you, it doesn't mean anything.
3: Well, it doesn't. That's everything. What am I going to do?
1: Well, let me see. First, we better give you a name. O'Farrell's all right. You look like, Lana would do, but, well, that's in use. How about Poppy, for forgetfulness?
3: Poppy O'Farrell. That's a funny name.
1: Yeah, you think so?
3: I think I like it.
1: You do?
4: I think I like you, too.
1: I liked her, too. There may have been blanks in her brain, but the rest of her figured. In the elevator, I started adding it up, and by the time we reached the street floor, it came to quite a tidy sum.
3: Where are we going, Sam?
1: Far, I hope. But first, we're going to find your place to stay.
4: Oh, yes, we must be practical.
1: No use overdoing it, huh?
3: Oh, no, Sam, I didn't mean... Wait.
1: What's the matter? You remember something?
3: That man, the one who followed me this morning, he's standing right out there waiting.
1: The one in the straw hat leaning against the newsstand?
3: Yes. Where are you going, Sam?
1: You stay here. I just remembered something I hoped I could forget. Hello, Shuggy. What brings you back to town?
5: Do I know you?
1: That doesn't matter. I know you. The name you were using when you blew this down was Shuggy Bellows. You wouldn't take the risk of showing your face here again unless the caper was worth it.
5: You've got a big nose. Keep it clean.
1: You've been tailing that girl all day. Why?
5: Dame, what dame?
1: Who's Lathrop?
5: I don't remember.
1: Okay, I'll give you a chance to think it over. Hey, officer!
5: You dirty shamish yelling cop.
1: No, no, you don't.
6: Here, what's going on here? Break it up.
7: Oh, Mr. Spade. Is this fella giving you trouble now?
1: Yeah, what kind of a beat are you piling here, Clancy, letting a cheap grifter like this walk around with an armpit full of gun? Or are they handing out permits to characters like these this day?
7: How about that, son? Have you a permit now?
5: Got a gulp, copper.
7: Oh, so, one of them clever lads he is. Well, come along, me bucko, before I lose me temper and give you your lumps, Al.
5: Okay, I'm coming.
7: That's better now. Much obliged, Mr. Spade. I'll pay you for this, Thomas.
1: And a gulp to you, too. I was sure he would, but I was also sure that I wouldn't have to worry about him for the rest of the night. I checked Poppy O'Farrell in at the Belvedere, locked her in the room, and told Tiny Stover, the house dick, to keep an eye on her. When I left him, he was, and he seemed to be enjoying his work. Then I headed for the Embarcadero. I found the Hotel Calcutta, but I couldn't find the lobby. There wasn't any. It had been squeezed out by the Sailor's Rest Bar. So I tried the bosun-type bartender.
8: Howdy, mate. You got business aboard?
1: Yeah, where do I find the purser?
8: Hey, went ashore. All the officers went ashore except the janitor. He's passed out in his bunk.
1: Oh? How about the passengers?
8: You're in the thick of them right now. They spend most of their time and their money right here.
1: Which one belongs to 120?
8: You a dick?
1: Yeah, but I got $10.
8: Well, what I can tell you ain't worth it, but thanks anyway. He stayed in his cabin. I only saw him at once. That's when he went ashore. I says to the deck steward, that's room clerk to you, who's a general. He says, name of Korolenko. I noticed him because he was a real creep, see? 6'4", a solid brass. His head stuck up in the air, and he didn't move nothing from his stern to his shoulders. A real Frankenstein. Do I keep it then?
1: Yeah. Do I get a look at his room?
8: Yeah, sure. Go ahead. Who's stopping you?
1: So I went. Nobody stopped me until I opened the door to 120. Then I stopped myself. It was an inside room with one small window on an air shaft. But it looked as if a flurry of snow had blown in. The floor and the rest of the flat surfaces were sprinkled with a fine, dirty white powder. It wasn't snow, it was dust. Plaster dust. Like the stuff I'd found in Poppy's handbag and on her shoes. I shook the place down, not expecting to find anything. I didn't until I opened the wardrobe. It was the body of a well-dressed ship surgeon, but his uniform was rumpled, torn, and bloodstained. From the look of him, his throat had been cut. I wondered if Poppy would be able to jog a memory that far back. When I found the murder weapon, I hoped she couldn't. I really did. It was not a knife. It was not even a razor. It was an electric buzzsaw. That tore it.
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0: Times being what they are, I could use a little publicity. And so could you, Lieutenant Dundee, what with the elections coming up and you with no promotion all these years. This one time, I got it instead of you and wished I hadn't. The morning papers called it the Buzzsaw Murder and went on shamelessly from there. Horror killing related by private eye. Stan Slade, ex-Pinkerton man, mum on mystery woman. Elderly sleuth dodges photographers, denies hotel visit, was in bed with apple and good book, says Peeper. There wasn't a word of truth in it, mainly because nobody could get at the facts. I wasted most of the day down at headquarters trying to find out what name Shuggy Bellows had been booked under. Then I dropped in at the Belvedere. Poppy had checked out. I decided to go back to my office and drink poison. I hardly got the desk drawer open when a sobering influence walked in. It was a Mr. 6'4" of solid brass. The Frankenstein who had been described to me by the bartender as the occupant of room 120.
1: Excuse me. I am Korolenko. Please, I shall sit down. I am so heavy.
0: Make yourself at home.
1: Oh. Mr. Slade.
0: Slade.
1: Excuse me. I am so heavy. I am Korolenko.
0: So you told me. I am really Spade myself.
1: So, why are she hiding from me?
0: Who?
1: That girl, Miss Paget. Her, I am paying 1 month in advance, $300 American. Me, she have dessert. I am not rich, only moderately wealthy. But you understand, it's not question for money alone. That ship's doctor, he was most kind to me. He cared to me even after I arrived. Now he are dead for his pains, his dirty tricks.
0: Yeah, I know how you feel. Now, if you'll take it a little easy, I think we'll get farther. You say this girl's name is
1: Paget,
0: and she traveled with you.
1: From Macau, da. Where she is the Florence Nightingale for Portuguese hospitals, forcing me to employ her, all others being Chinese nuns.
0: That figures. You were sick?
1: No, only I am so heavy, they are breaking my back in traffic accident, a rickshaw collusion.
0: You're wearing a plastic cast?
1: Yes, like a turtle, I am closed with my neck sticking out. Look, see? Now it is better as before. The ship's doctor trimmed the rough edges with buzzsaw. Buzz, buzz, buzz, I can walk. But it's like soot from armor, for which I alive. Look.
0: I looked again where he opened his shirt front, exposing the gray-white shell of plaster that surrounded his trunk from collarbone to hips. In a 6-inch circle over the left side of his chest, I counted 4 bullet gouges. I dug one of the slugs out and examined it. It was .32 caliber. The plastic cast, which was molded to the shape of his body, was no more than an inch thick. I didn't see how it had stopped the slugs, but it had. About then, the parts of Korolenko that were not held rigid in the cast began to tremble violently.
1: Why are they doing this? Why? To a virtually helpless man? Why, Mr. Spade? Why?
0: Where did you have that cast put on?
1: Don't I said Macau?
0: The Portuguese hospital there?
1: The same. They are hanging me up with the neck and plastering me. Comes great pain. They put me to sleep from anesthetic. I are waking up in ambulance arriving at shipboard. Why you wish I should tell you my operation? More important things we should be discussing.
0: I think so, too. I think Miss Paget and her friends had something they wanted to smuggle out of Macau and into San Francisco, and you're it.
1: Oh, excuse me. I am not comprehensible.
0: Look, I mean while you were out with the anesthetic. They planted the goods, whatever they are, in or under your cast.
1: Oh, that is why I am so heavy. The wheel.
0: The what?
1: The wheel. Look, I show you.
0: He hauled a manila envelope out of his overcoat pocket and waved it in my face. I took it over to my desk and fished out the contents. It was a set of X-ray films. 3 of his spine showing the fractures, 4 of the skull, 3 I couldn't figure out, and 1 of his rib cage. Only something new had been added. In silhouette, it looked like the wheel off of a child's wagon.
1: What is it, this wheel? What to do? 6 months I must remain in this straitjacket. If I remove it, I die. If I keep it on, they kill me to get their smuggle.
0: Well, you look to me like the luckiest man alive. That wheel, or whatever it is, saved your life by stopping 4 slugs.
1: But still, I shall die. How shall I die? When shall I die? Your best advices, please.
0: Korolenko, I think you'd better die right now.
1: Excuse me?
0: It's the only safe place for you. The morgue. I called my friend Maxie the morgue man, gave him pitch number 137596. He agreed to play along. An hour later, I stood on the curb, head bowed, hat in hand, as the morgue wagon drove away into the gathering mist.
2: Start facing the way,
0: What do you want, Shuggy?
2: I want to blast this gun straight through you, and I will if you give me any excuse at all.
0: You sound like you mean that, Shuggy.
2: You're getting smart, Shamus. I get going.
0: Where to?
2: Mr. Lathrop wants to see you.

0: is coming.
1: Ah, Shuggy, dear boy. You've not failed me this time. This will be the fabled Mr. Spade, eh? Come in. Ah, sit down, Mr. Spade. We'll talk.
2: Tell your guns to get that pistol out of my ribs.
1: Oh, yes, indeed, Sugar. You mustn't overdo it.
2: And get him out of here. I'm tired and nervous, and my price goes up $1,000 every minute he's in this room. When I get to 10,000, I kill him. Then the price jumps to 100 to take care of me on a murder rap.
3: I should ought to plug you downstairs.
1: Come, Sugar. Don't be ungracious. You wait in the other room now.
3: Okay, it's your party. I'll get mine later.
1: Oh, dear. His bite's much worse than his bark, Mr. Spade.
2: Don't start boring me so early in the evening. I came here to talk about the wheel.
1: Oh, so you know about the wheel.
2: I do better than that. I've got it.
1: That may well be, but do you know what to do with it?
2: I got two possibilities. I can turn it over to the cops and you with it, or I can sit on it until it hatches.
1: A quaint conceit, sir. Round and round the little wheel goes, and where it shall stop, nobody knows.
2: That's where you're wrong. It stops right here. So you better start placing your bets.
1: Well, just what do you mean by that, sir?
2: There's part of it.
1: What is it?
2: It's one of the slugs your Gunsel threw at Korolenko. I got three more just like it that I dug out of him before he was carried to the morgue.
1: Well, an advantage, I'll admit. But hardly worth your while to take advantage of.
2: Don't be too sure of that.
1: Just how much do you know about the wheel?
2: So far, it's been worth two human lives to you at the risk of your own. That tells me all I need to know.
1: Oh, no, not quite. Men have been killed in holdups for a few paltry sovereigns, but the wheel is a horse of another color. Well,
2: let's not change wheel horses in midstream, Mr. Lathrop.
1: Yes. You must understand that the wheel has no absolute finitive value. Monetarily speaking, the British Museum might pay close on to £5,000, hot as it is, for the privilege of returning it. Occidentals aren't the puka sahibs that they once were in the Orient. The heft of the wheel, if countenanced by the Western powers, would have most grave consequences. Most grave. Are you attending, sir?
2: Wake me up when you get to the point.
1: Ah, well, the point, sir, is this. That little wheel of gold is the wheel of life, which the Buddha himself is said to have received into his hands from paradise. Now, given such a relic, a few old Buddhist monks can set up a shrine which, even in the most miserable surroundings, can attract enough pilgrims to outgross Radio City, Madison Square Garden, and Miami Beach in season.
2: To say nothing of Hialeah.
1: Yes, quite. In short, we propose to act as booking agents for the wheel on a royalty basis with the percentage of the house.
2: Mm-hmm. Why did you bring it to San Francisco?
1: But, good gad, sir. Were we to bargain in the Orient, we should be hacked to pieces in our beds.
2: I'll settle for a lump sum and let you do the bargaining.
1: Your price, sir?
2: We can talk money later. First, I got to give the cops somebody for the doctor's murder and for Korolenko.
1: Uh-huh. Well, that ought not to be too difficult. When may I expect delivery?
2: I'll check on it. I went out of the St. James Infirmary.
4: City morgue.
2: Maxie, Sam Spade.
4: Yeah, Sammy.
2: Deal's okay. Send it up. The address is...
4: Sam, wait.
2: Yeah?
4: Sam, he ain't here no more.
2: What happened?
4: Somebody claimed him. A girl. Said she's his daughter.
2: What did he do?
4: Well, I'm playing dead like you told him to.
2: Actually, where did she send him?
4: Avalon Mortuary, corner Lynch and Haight.
2: Okay, by the way...
4: Sammy?
2: Maxie, put some clean sheets in that morgue wagon, size 16. I may be your next passenger. At the Avalon Mortuary, the night watchman let me in. He said Mr. Korolenko's daughter had brought an overnight bag and was keeping a vigil by his bier in slumber room number 7. I approached on tiptoe. Just as I reached the door, I heard the most terrible sound I'd ever heard. It was a buzzsaw biting into plaster. How deep, I didn't like to think. I did the first thing that popped into my head. I grabbed up a lamp from a console, smashed the bulb, and plunged it into a vase of flowers. As luck would have it, slumber room number 7 was on the same fuse box. As luck would not have it, I was facing a desperate woman in the dark. I hugged the carpet while she emptied her gun. I hoped she didn't have a spare. I forgot about the buzzsaw. The room lighted up momentarily from the lights inside my head, and I staggered back against the wall. I waited for her to get her bearings again. There was no hope of me getting mine. Then I heard a big, hollow thud. The whole room shook, and the lights went on. Poppy O'Farrell and or Paget lay on the floor under the stony weight of Korolenko plus 60 pounds of plaster.
0: Get up! Get up! You're crushing me!
5: I can't. I'm so heavy.
2: You comfortable there, Korolenko?
5: Comfortable in such situation? Do you ask the turtle, are he comfortable? Is Faker on bed of nails? He's equally here as elsewhere.
2: Yeah, okay. Just hold her there until I get a statement. And he did. Item, statement by the aforesaid.
0: It was like waking out of a nightmare you can't remember. Everything seemed out of proportion.
2: That was her story, and I had to admire the way she stuck to it. But if you keep trying, I'm sure she'll get back enough of her memory to confess that she planted the wheel of life in Korolenko's turtle shell when she decided to double-cross Shuggie and Lathrop. They never tumbled to her hiding place. They were gunning for Korolenko because they thought Poppy was working with him. Which was true in a way, but not the way that they thought. That's why they tortured the doctor in an effort to learn Kay's whereabouts. I understand your boys have picked up the rest of the trio, and they can tell you everything except why I conceived the brilliant idea of having Korolenko play dead. Between you and me, amnesia's a handy little gadget to have around, Dundee. I'm trying to draw a few strategic blanks myself. Period. End of report.
6: Pardon me, Mr. Spade.
2: Yes.
6: There are just a few little coincidentals that I do not find entirely reprehensible.
2: Such as?
6: Well, I don't want to appear lucid or anything of that type.
2: Believe me, you doesn't. I mean donut.
6: Oh, you say the sweetest thing. But it's about the wheel.
2: Oh, yes, the wheel. Well, I'll tell you what you do. You type that up. I've got a call in about that now.
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6: Did you ascertain the lowdown on the Wheel of Life?
2: I certainly didn't. No, we won't know about that for 6 months. Because definitively, I mean definitely, that plastic cast has to stay on him. Doctor's orders, you know.
6: Oh, but I won't be here 6 months from now.
2: You can say that again.
6: But I won't be here 6 months from now.
2: Stop repeating yourself.
6: But you just said you can say that again.
2: Yeah, mm-hmm.
6: Just as distinctly as if I was sitting here.
2: Uh-huh, that's what I like about you, Bernadine. A woman of distinction, that's what you are.
6: Well, if you want to take me dancing, why don't you just say so?
2: Bernadine.
6: It's leap year, and I always say discrimination is the better part of value.
2: You are absolutely corrupt.
6: Well, I'm glad I'm right about something. Good night, Mr. Spade.
2: Good night. Now, save it. It kills me, sweetheart.

Adventures of Sam Spade, Dashiell Hammett's famous private detective, are produced and directed by William Spear. Sam Spade is played by Howard Duff. 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Gil Dowd directed tonight's broadcast in William Spear's absence. 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

0: Yes, there's coffee pot freshness in every cup of Maxwell House.
1: Well, come in, Smithers. What is it? Speak up, boy. Orange juice.
2: No, sir. New Kellogg's Rise and Shine.
1: Hey, finish.
2: And look at this, sir.
1: No peel, no pips, and it's got vitamin C. Well, Smithers, I suppose this is it.
2: What are you doing, sir?
1: Thank you, Governor. 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Thank you.
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0: presenting Orson Welles as The Third Man. The Lives of Harry Lime. The fabulous stories of the immortal character, originally created in the motion picture The Third Man, with zither music by Anton Karas.
1: One late afternoon a couple of years ago, a plane was sighted about 70 miles out of the Orly Airport in Paris. It was a private plane, medium size, and nobody was in it. Nobody at all. The plane, keeping its course steadily toward Paris, was flying itself. Why was it empty? Who had been flying it? And why and in what circumstances had they left it? Thereby hangs the tale.

0: Good afternoon, Dean. Calling Mr. Harryline.
1: Yes, yes, Harryline speaking.
0: One moment, please.
1: Hello? Hello?
2: Hello, this is Gregory Arcanto.
1: Yes?
2: I am at the hotel, the Captain on tea. Come and see me tonight. I have a job.
1: Well, I'm in Vienna. Well, there isn't a plane out of here until Saturday.
2: I am sending you mine.
1: Your what?
2: My private plane. This is Arcadian.
1: Oh?
2: Gregory Arcadia. You know who that is?
1: Yes, I think so.
2: You think you know who is Gregory Arcadia? My friend, that is wonderful answer. More wonderful than you get. I'll see you soon, Mr. Lyon, yes? After dinner tonight.
1: Hello? Hello? Hello? Hello? Oh.

0: And sure enough, just as the great Mr. Arkadin had willed it, there I was on that famous plane of his. And promptly after dinner, there I was at the Hotel de Cap, which is in Antibes, which is in the south of France. France is wonderful, and so is money.
1: You're waiting to see my father.
0: Was your father Gregory Arcadis?
1: Yes.
0: Well, that's who I'm waiting for.
1: Mr. Lyme, I am completely in my father's confidence. We are extremely close. What about you? What is your business?
0: Oh, I dabble, Miss Arcadis. I dabble in a variety of sordid things.
1: I see. If you sit down, I'll tell my father your business.
0: I sat down like a good little boy on the edge of the chair. I lit a cigarette and crossed my legs and tried not to look impressed about the fact that I was going to meet Gregory Arkadin. There wasn't any use in even fooling myself.
1: There you are, Father.
2: Go in and introduce our guest, Raina. You are Mr. Lyme, aren't you?
0: Yes, that's right.
2: I've heard many things about you, Mr. Lyme.
0: I've heard many things about you, Mr. Arkadin.
2: What exactly have you heard about me? Go on, I have my reasons for asking.
0: Well, everybody knows you're one of the richest men in Europe, Mr. Arkadin. You're supposed to have big interests all the way from Denmark to Belgium, Congo, but you... Well, for one thing, you've never been photographed.
2: I do not like to be photographed, Mr. Lyme.
0: Well, that's okay with me, Mr. Arkadin.
2: I think you're starting to make fun of me.
0: No, I'm waiting for you to start making some sense, Mr. Arkadin.
2: You are a crook, Mr. Lyme, but no. I see you are a tough crook, not a little sneak thief. Tell me, ever hear of something called an intelligence check?
0: Intelligence check, yes, I think. But doesn't that mean some sort of check by an intelligence service in the army or something on a man's past?
2: Isn't that some sort of. No, it's not some sort of check. It is, as you would say, the full treatment. Well,
0: yes.
2: We are very thorough, army people from the intelligence service. They turn up the carpet, they look under the wall.
0: Which army is this, Mr. Arkadin? I wouldn't know.
2: It's an allied operation. The U.S. Army in the whole conflict. I understand, Mr. Lyme, that all bids are examined not only on their own merits, but also on the merits of a man's record in the past. This is their famous intelligence check.
0: Okay. Now you're being make a little sense. You want the contract for building these bases. You're afraid of an investigation. So you want to hire me to help you cover up a few items that might not show up so nicely on your private file.
2: Are you telling me or asking me, Mr. Lyme?
0: I'm guessing.
2: Well, guess again.
0: No, let's play something else. How about Pachisi or Lotto?
2: I am not playing games, Lyme. I am hiring you for a double
0: work. A minute ago, Arkadin, you called me a crook. It's a sense you've got a touch of larceny on the brain, or you wouldn't have called me in. What's the offer?
2: $10,000.
0: Tax free, you?
2: You can have it in gold. Liechtenstein.
0: Well, that's a nice offer. Here's you want killed before I give you my final reply.
2: You are to kill nobody. You are to cover up nothing.
0: That's
2: you are
0: good.
2: To perform no illegal acts whatever. No, Mr. Lyme. I am not hiring your so easily adjustable conscience. I am buying you a knowledge of the continental underworld. That is all. I want you to make an investigation and prepare me a report.
1: What do you want to know?
3: I want you to investigate.
0: Well, okay, Mr. Cotton, but just what is it you're afraid they'll find out?
3: I swear, Mr. Lyme, I wish I knew.
0: Well, there must be something you would be so worried, and I guess you figure if I can't smoke it out, the FBI isn't likely to either, but still, I...
3: Let me tell you a poetic little story.
0: Okay, old man, if you insist.
3: It is the winter of 27.
0: Oh, really?
3: I am a young man, and the city is misheard. I have only the suit I was wearing and a wallet with 200,000 francs. That money, that's my present place.
0: Yes, well...
3: The stages, Mr. Lyme, the stages by which I have exited my shin of one of the richest men in the world may be traced. They call me a man of mystery in the newspapers, but really all of that story can be pieced together, checked.
0: Yes, I'm sure of it, sir.
3: The line. What happened before the interview?
0: What's it?
3: Where did I come from in my bodysuit? Was my family. That's my real secret, Mr. Lyme. I don't know who I am.
0: That was my assignment. tell Mr. Arkadin who he was. Yes, old Arcari Lyons was supposed to cure a slight case of amnesia, which had only been pestering the patient for the last 20 years. By the way, I could see that this little paper was going to be any kind of a cinch. Well, there was plenty of cash, you know, unlimited traveling expenses and all that. But as far as a cue or a clue to the facts about his own distant, mysterious past, Gregory Arkadin was just about as helpful and as chatty as a clam. Now, look, Mr. Arkadin.
3: Arkadin.
0: Okay, Arkadin. Pronounce your name out of the... Hey, how do you know it's Arkadin?
3: I know my own name.
0: Who says so?
3: I say so.
0: Who are you?
3: The thing you can find out, Mr. Arkadin.
0: Exactly. So what makes you so sure about your name? Maybe it's really the name of a town. A candy bar you happen to be eating. Maybe it's the name of the man you murdered.
3: You see,
0: Mr. Arkadin, I don't know how the best way to begin finding out.
3: How's that?
0: Isn't it obvious, old man? By assuming the worst.
4: Mr. Gregory Arkadin, demande Mr. Lyme. Mr. Harry Lyme, as you wish.
0: Yes?
2: Well, Mr. Lyme, what have you found out?
0: Hello, Arkadin. How did you find out I was in Zurich?
2: I have an office in Zurich. Well?
0: Well, what?
2: You heard me. What have you found out? Who was I? Where did I come from? What,
0: You came from Warsaw.
2: Warsaw.
0: Well, I said you came from Warsaw. That's 27. I'm not sure where you came from originally, but your tailor thinks
2: what?
0: That,
2: what?
0: Your tailor, the one who made your clothes when you first came to Zurich.
2: He's dead.
0: The one who owned the shop, not the cutter. You probably never noticed him. He remembers you. And what's more, he remembers the label in the first coat you were wearing.
2: What label? What did he say?
0: Yeah, well, he doesn't know. All he remembers is that the coat was made in Warsaw. The coat was made in... No, it's not much, but something.
2: Well, what are you going to do now? You can't get it.
0: But an awful lot of Poles left home since 27.
2: You mean refugees?
0: Well, that's right.
2: But they went everywhere, all over the place.
0: That's right.
2: Well, where are you going now?
0: Well, I'm going to look up a few Poles.
2: Where?
0: That's what you said, Mr. Arkadin.

0: And now Orson Welles, as Harry Lime, the third man, continues in today's story, Man of Mystery.
1: And now here I am in Paris, in Maxine. I'll spare you all the sordid details. What that is now is that my...

0: And now here I am in Paris, in Maxine. I'll spare you all the sordid details. What matters now is that my dinner companion is a vendeuse at a couturier's, which means her profession is helping Jacques sell all those dresses of his. She is Polish. This dinner companion of mine, a refugee. And this is partly because I am closing in on that section of the population, and she is also a very classy dish, indeed. That section I'm closing in on. The name is Baroness Nagel. And by this time, we're leading across the empty coffee cups, making eyes at each other.
1: I'm enjoying myself, you know. I didn't think I would.
0: Go ahead, Joyce, if you want to. I'm on an expense account. Do you mind if I ask you a rather personal question?
1: No, Baroness? I don't think so.
0: I'd like you to tell me something about the criminal underworld of Warsaw.
1: For a couple of years, Mr. Lyon, and only because my family needed the money very much.
0: Yes,
1: I was attached to the Warsaw
0: police.
1: I think I was helpful. But the truth is, I was only used on one case. There's a sort of wooden duck. How do you call it? A decoy. There were several of us all working to break up the gang of a certain criminal called Sophie.
0: Sophie, huh?
1: It was all frightfully sordid.
0: Yeah,
1: one isn't a brute, but still one was glad actually to be useful in breaking it up. It was a pity the leader was never caught.
0: So the leader, Sophie, never got away. What was her full name?
1: So does it really matter?
0: Well, it might, yes, quite a lot.
1: She's been married to...
0: Well, do you know the man's name?
1: I will look it up for you. Apparently, she's very respectable now and has nothing to fear.
0: Well, I thought they were very strict about people with criminal records in Argentina.
1: Yes, not Argentina.
0: No?
1: Not Brazil, Mr. Lyon.
0: No?
1: And do not imagine you can trap me so easily.
0: You know what? I'll bet you a couple of $100 I can trap you, Baroness.
1: Let's make it, 500. That's more sporting.
0: 500? 300. That's sporting enough. I'll write the address of this lady, Sophie, on the back of this menu. And you write your version of it on yours.
1: Okay.
0: Well, I've written my guess. Smith, I don't suppose it's right. Let's see how I did. Smith. Well, show me what you wrote.
1: I would like to see, first of all, the states.
0: One, two, three. And now let's see what you wrote. Thanks. Signora Carla Martinez in the Zip Avenue de Libertad with Anna Cube. Well, you win, Baroness. I didn't come within a mile of it. The next day, I was on my way to Cuba. And a little time after that, I was in my room in the hotel in Havana. It was after midnight.
2: Yes.
3: Mr.
0: Leonard,
3: cool down. This is a
4: starting point.
0: Okay.
4: Hello?
0: Hello?
4: How are you coming,
0: boy? Oh, fine. I couldn't be better, Mr. Arcado. Got the goods on you.
4: What?
0: Well, the dirt, all of it. That's what you wanted, wasn't it?
4: How do you mean dirt?
0: Well, I know all about before 27.
4: What?
0: Before 1927. I know what you were up to in Warsaw.
4: In Warsaw? Can you prove it?
0: Well,
4: what's your room number?
0: Maybe you didn't understand. I'm in Havana.
4: So am I.
0: I said Havana.
4: I heard you. What's your number?
0: 208.
4: I'll be right down.

0: Hello, Lyme.
1: Well, Mr. Arcard, this is a coincidence. What are you doing in Havana, Mr. Arcard?
0: I had some business to attend to. What's your news?
1: I'm just writing out a full report, but if you like, I can boil it down to the essential.
0: Boil it down.
1: Sophie Wyszynski is living. She's married money, married bigamously, and her real husband, a character known as Oscar, is blackmailing her.
0: What's up?
1: And Oscar's a hophead. He takes heroin in large doses.
0: What's that got to
1: do with
0: me?
1: Well, I managed to lock Oscar away for a few days in a shack outside of town. I didn't give him any chance, and after a while he started talking. He talked quite a lot, Mr. Arcard, and it's all going down in the report.
0: Never mind the report. What did he say?
1: Well, okay, I'll give it to you. If you're asking, there were seven members operating in the gang headed in Warsaw by Sophie Wyszynski. Three of them are dead. Two, Andre Bloch and Jacob Hescheles, are behind the Iron Curtain. Oscar, I've told you about. Well, that leaves one more. His name was Akin Athabadze.
0: Well,
1: in 1927, Athabadze absconded with some of the loot of the gang. The gang never found him, but I have another source, and I'll tell you about that later, but I've managed to...

0: trace Mr. Robert Bouncy to Zurich, where he changed his name. Does that mean anything to you?
1: Why should it?
0: I'm supposing I should tell you that the name he took was Arkadin. Gregory Arkadin.
1: You'd have to prove it.
0: I can.
1: You're positive?
0: Positive.
1: You spoke of sources. Who are they?
0: Well, it's very involved, Mr. Arkadin. I'm tired. I'd rather put the whole thing down in an orderly way in my report.
1: And when will that be?
0: Well, I'm leaving Cuba tomorrow, and then I'll have all the facts assembled in Paris, and I'll put it down by the end of the week and give it to you.
1: I see. I hope you're mistaken, Mr. Lyne. It would be a terrible thing if what you tell me is true.
0: I'm not mistaken.
1: Well, whatever happens, say nothing of this to my daughter. Absolutely nothing. Do I have your word on that?
0: Of course.
1: I wonder if you could possibly guess what an awful thing it is. To have only a conscience. A conscience. And no memory at all.
0: Two days later, I was in France. Raina phoned me at my hotel and I took her to dinner. She tried to draw me out, but I wasn't having any of that. I'd given Arkadin a promise, and no matter what he'd been or what I was, that was one promise that was going to be kept.
2: I wish you weren't so mysterious about everything, Harry. You see, I know about the airports. There's to be three of them in Portugal. It means a great deal of money for whoever gets the contract.
0: Yes, that's where the intelligence check business comes. You know, I don't even think he knows what an intelligence check is.
2: He's heard people talking about it, you know, army people and others. And
0: yeah.
2: And it worries me. Remember, he's a Russian.
0: Yes.
2: And that means
0: hey.
2: He grew up with an almost superstitious fear of
0: hey.
2: All secret police.
0: Just a second. How do you know he's Russian?
2: Well, I am his daughter.
0: Yes, but he doesn't know himself where he was born. What are you laughing at?
2: Is that what he told you, that he didn't know where he was born?
0: You mean he was lying?
2: Oh, he can't help it, Harry. He lies to everybody. It's his nature.
0: Oh, well, what about this amnesia?
2: What amnesia?
0: Well, 1927, your father found himself in Zurich with his pocket full of money and no memory at all. He didn't know where he came from or who he was or where he got the money. Now, wait a minute. You mean the whole thing was a lie?
2: I never heard of amnesia lasted that long. More than 20 years. Except in cheap books and bad movies. Oh, Harry, you should have known better than to believe that.
0: So he'd been lying. Lying all the time. He knew his past. As well as I knew my own. And just as I was absorbing that, the news came from Cuba. A friend in Havana sent it to me, a clipping from one of the newspapers. Said he thought I'd be interested. Well, I was. It seems that Signor Oscar Trebitsch and Signora Martini, formerly Sophie Wyszynski of Poland, had been found together in a ditch in a suburb of Havana. Both were dead. They had been strangled.
3: Oscar and Sophie. Remember Sophie? She used to be your girlfriend back in Warsaw when you were working for her as a white slaver and dope smuggler. Oscar was her husband. They were found dead in a ditch, Mr. Arkadin. In a ditch near Havana. They'd been strangled.
1: What about it?
3: Well, I know why you did it. You...
1: Lime, listen to me. I'm paying you money. Big money. I'll even raise the sum. I'll see you in Paris.
3: No, I'd rather not see you, Mr. Arkadin. I'd rather not be strangled and left in the ditch.
1: Well, then, what do you propose?
3: Well, I propose to tell your story, Mr. Arkadin. The whole story. Remember, I have the proof.
1: We'll see about your proofs. I'm an important man, Lyme. Not a little crook like you. Nobody believes you.
3: Well, I'm sorry, Mr. Arkadin. I'm really very sorry. But I've already found somebody who does believe me.
1: Who? Who believes you? Nobody that matters. You forget who I am.
3: You're the father of Raina, Mr. Arkadin. I told you I was sorry, but I have to
0: saved my life.
1: You mean you told Raina?
3: Yes, Mr. Arcadi.
1: And she believed you?
3: Everything. Everything except the murder of Sophie and Oscar. She thinks it may not have been you who did that, and of course I can't prove that it was, but if I should be killed now, Mr. Arkadin, that would be proof enough, wouldn't it? Wouldn't it, Mr. Arkadin?

So that's how the plane happened to be empty. Arkady must have set the controls before he jumped out. But why? Why did he jump instead of crashing? I think because he wanted Raina to know it wasn't accidental. Because he wanted her to realize it. Rather than face her, knowing she knew about him, he preferred to die. But of course, that's only a theory. There wasn't any note in the plane, just the portfolio, the famous dispatch case he always traveled with, filled with all the great affairs of the world. Now we can only guess. Gregory Arkadin remained, even to the last, a man of mystery.

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11: Dragnet, the documented drama of an actual crime. For the next 30 minutes, in cooperation with the Los Angeles Police Department, you will travel step by step on the side of the law through an actual case transcribed from official police files. From beginning to end, from crime to punishment, Dragnet is the story of your police force in action.
13: It was Wednesday, October 6th. It was cloudy in Los Angeles. We were working the day watch out of robbery detail. My partner's Ed Jacobs. The boss is Captain Didion. My name's Friday. We were on the way out from the office, and it was 2:40 p.m. when we got to Kesterson Boulevard. Number 1256.
14: Sounds like she's having a party, huh?
13: Yeah, try it again, huh? Maybe they can't hear it inside.
14: Mm-hmm. Yes?
13: Police officers, ma'am. You Ruth Thompson?
14: Yes, that's right. What is it?
13: Well, my name's Friday. This is my partner, Sergeant Jacob, Central Robbery. We'd like to talk to you a few minutes if we could.
14: Well, I have a party going on right now. A few of my friends are over. What'd you want, Sergeant?
15: Sergeant Andy Powell, Miss Thompson. I understand you know him?
14: I did know him, yes. I haven't seen him for a long time. 3 or 4 years, anyway.
15: Mind if we ask a few questions about him? It won't take long.
14: All right. Come in, please.
13: Thank you. We're sorry to disturb you, ma'am. It's pretty important or we wouldn't hold you up.
14: Oh, it's all right. Down the hall here. We can talk in the kitchen if you don't mind. It's my girlfriend's birthday today. Thought it'd be nice to have a little party for her.
13: Oh, I see.
14: Chair there, if you like. Oh, here, let me wipe it off. We spilled a drink on it. Probably Danny always spilled a drink.
15: Suppose you know about Andy Powell, Miss Thompson, what happened this morning?
14: What's that?
15: About Andy Powell. You heard what happened this morning?
14: Just what I read in the morning paper. They said he broke out of San Quentin, another man with him. True, then? He did break out?
13: Yes, ma'am. That's the information we have. There's an all-points bulletin out on him.
14: Well, I don't want to get involved in it. It's none of my business. Andy doesn't mean anything to me.
13: Well, at the time he was set up, you were engaged to Powell. Is that right?
14: Yes, but that was before he got into trouble, before he went to San Quentin. I saw him after the trial. I told him how I felt about it. I told him it wasn't any use.
15: You mean you called it off, that is?
14: Wasn't much else to do. It was robbery, 5 years to life. It wasn't the first time, either. Andy knew it'd be a long time, so die. Really, I had to tell him. I had to call it off.
13: We understand you were on Powell's correspondence list while he was up at Quentin. You wrote to him, did you?
14: Yes, the first couple of months. We haven't written lately, though. There wasn't any point to it, no point at all.
13: Well, when was the last time you heard from Powell, Miss Thompson? Last time you wrote to him?
14: Oh, 8 or 10 months. At least that. As I say, there wasn't much sense in going on. Andy knew he was in there for a long time. He couldn't expect me to wait all that time. Matter of fact, he said he didn't expect it. He told me that.
15: You been up to visit Powell recently, Miss Thompson?
14: No, I haven't.
13: Well, and you haven't seen him since he went up to Quentin. You'll swear to that?
14: Why do I have to swear to it? I already told you. Andy doesn't mean anything to me. It didn't make sense. It's all over. I'm not even a relative. Why do I have to swear to anything?
15: You haven't seen Powell since he went up to Quentin, that right?
13: Miss Thompson, is that right?
14: What if I saw him, if I didn't see him? What difference does it make? It's none of my business.
15: Well, did you see him, Miss Thompson?
14: What difference does it make? I don't have anything to do with him. He doesn't mean anything to me. I told you.
13: Did you see him?
14: This morning.
13: When?
14: Late this morning, about 10:30.
15: Was he alone?
14: No, another man was with him.
15: Who was the other man? You recognize him?
14: Bert Selby. That's the way he introduced him. He didn't try to hide it. Some fellow he broke out of jail with.
13: What'd they want? Why were they here?
14: Clothes, money. Looked like the devil, both of them. Terrible.
13: What'd you give them?
14: They asked for him. Not that silly. They didn't trust me anymore, and they trust you. And he had a knife. I tried to tell him I didn't have any money. He didn't believe me. Came at me with that knife. I gave him the money.
13: How much?
14: About $17, $18. Some loose change. They emptied my purse. They took it all.
13: Anything else?
14: Clothes. A couple of suits of my father's. He died last year. They took his gun, too. Never thought Andy'd be that way. It was terrible.
15: What kind of a gun was it, Miss Thompson?
14: Colt revolver, .38, I think. They took that and the clothes and the money. It was about 10:30 this morning.
13: Well, how come you didn't report that? You say you knew about the escape. You knew they were wanted, didn't you?
14: Why should I? They warned me about it. They threatened me. They said they'd come back and get me if I told the police. Look, I don't want to get mixed up in this. I'm engaged to a nice fellow now. We want to get married. I don't want to get mixed up in this. Andy Powell's nothing to me.
15: Did you watch the two men when they left the house here? You noticed if they drove off in the car?
14: No, I didn't. I just shut the door and prayed I was rid of them. Took my money, food, my dad's clothes. Don't make it any tougher, huh? Please.
13: Well, it's not a question of that, ma'am. We have to find him. We're going to need all the cooperation we can get.
14: I told you everything I could, honestly. Said they'd come back and kill me if I even talked to you. I can't do any more. I sure hope you don't find him.
15: How's that?
14: When Andy went out the door, it's the last thing he said. He said if the cops ever found him, there was going to be a fight. Terrible look on his face.
13: Yeah.
14: He said you'd never take him alive.
13: The APB had come in a few minutes before 8 o'clock that morning. It was from the warden's office, San Quentin. The two suspects had been assigned to an early morning work detail at the penitentiary, and they were first reported missing at the 7 a.m. count. Number one suspect was Andrew A. Powell, WMA, 29 years, 5'9", 175 pounds. Brown hair, blue eyes, tan complexion. Suspect number two, Bertram O. Selby, WMA, 31 years, 5'11", 160 pounds, blonde hair, gray eyes, tan complexion. Both of them had long criminal records. Both of them had been serving time for armed robbery. They'd used guns before. We figured if they had to, they'd use them again. Before we left Powell's ex-girlfriend, Ruth Thompson, we called the office and arranged for a 24-hour stakeout on her home in case the escaped prisoners returned. We also made arrangements for a stakeout at the downtown restaurant where she was employed as cashier. We passed along the information which the Thompson girl had given us, and a broadcast and an APB was gotten out on the suspects. 4:05 p.m., Ed and I continued making the rounds of all the known friends and associates of the escaped prisoners. We failed to come up with any more leads. 5:50 p.m., we went back to the city hall.
15: Clouding up again, huh? Over there in the east?
13: Yeah, paper says rain tonight and tomorrow. We can sure use it.
15: No, I can't.
13: What's the matter?
15: I haven't had a chance to get the shoemakers yet. Here, look at that. Hole in my shoe. Been meaning to get them half-soled. I keep forgetting.
13: Yeah. Don't tell me that's the only pair of shoes you got.
15: No, I've got another pair at home. They're not comfortable, though. Not broken in. It's the trouble with this job.
13: What do you mean?
15: Shoes. You get a new pair, start wearing them around. It happens every time.
13: Well?
15: No sooner get the tops broken in, the soles wear out. It's a vicious circle.
13: Yeah.
16: Hi. What's the word?
13: No, hi, Jess. Anything in the book for us, you know?
15: I don't know. I don't think so. I'll check it. How'd you two make out? Any luck?
13: Oh, not too bad, Jess. We know Powell and Selby were in town this morning. Good chance they're still here.
15: Mm-hmm.
13: Any kickback on that last all points we got out?
15: Well, nothing so far. Gaffney and Ricketts are running down a couple of possibles right now. One of them might pan out.
17: Nothing in the book, Joe. We're clear.
15: Just saying, Ed, on this Powell and Selby thing, got a couple of possibles we're checking on. Both calls came in the last hour. One was a holdup, Olympic near Vermont.
17: Mm-hmm.
15: Pawn shop there. Two men pulled it off, slugged the owner, took clothes, money, 12-gauge shotgun.
13: Well, how about descriptions on the men?
15: Well, they seem to be fairly close. When I got over the phone, Gaffney and Ricketts are out talking to the victim. They took mugs of Powell and Selby along, waiting for their call back now.
17: Said you had two calls. What was the other one?
15: 211 and slugging out on Hollywood Boulevard, just above Western. A couple of thieves knocked over a dry goods store. Some take. Clothes and money. Descriptions are pretty close there, too. Hollywood division's covering. Waiting for their call back. Does anyone smoke?
13: Yeah.
15: Thanks. Thanks. Thompson girl is the only one who had anything, huh? None of the others could help you out?
17: Yeah, that's about the size of it. Apparently, Powell doesn't have too many connections in town. Selby has even less. No more than a dozen names on that list, were there, Joe? Friends, relatives?
13: An even dozen. A couple of bars Powell was known to hang out when he was in town. Checked them out, too. Nothing.
15: Yeah. Well, they sure made a beeline here after they broke Quentin. It's a good 500-mile stretch. If they don't have the connections here to help them, then what's the big attraction?
13: Yeah.
17: They could have some help lined up we don't know about. Somebody to hide them out, keep them in groceries for a while.
13: It's possible they're making a run for one of the border towns, Tijuana, Mexicali. Maybe Powell figured on more help from the Thompson girl. Clothes and money. Enough to get him and Selby over into Mexico, huh?
17: She said all I got was $17. Had to cut corners to make it on that.
15: Mm. Robbery, Gonzalez. Oh, yeah, Jack.
18: Mm-hmm.
15: You sure? Yeah, okay, fine, thanks. Bye.
13: What do you got?
15: Jack Ricketts. He and Gaffney just finished talking to the owner of the pawn shop that was held up, the one on Olympic.
13: Yeah.
15: They gave him a handful of mug shots to check. He tabbed two of them,
13: mm-hmm.
15: Powell and Selby.
13: 6:30 p.m. A supplementary broadcast and an APB was gotten out on the two suspects, and the Record Bureau's photocopy room turned out 2,000 copies of Powell's and Selby's mugshot for distribution. At 9 p.m., a theater on Western Avenue was robbed of $192. Powell and Selby were again identified as the holdup men. The robbery victim, the manager of the theater, said that both men were armed, one with a .38 revolver, the other with a sawed-off shotgun. Neither the manager nor the two witnesses were able to tell us how the thieves got away from the scene of the crime, if they were on foot or if they had a car. 11:20 p.m., a hotshot call came through on a holdup at a liquor store and delicatessen down on South Central Avenue. For the third time that night, Powell and Selby were identified from their mugshots as the holdup men. They'd used the same weapons, the revolver that they'd taken from the Thompson girl's home, and the shotgun that they picked up in the robbery of the Olympic Boulevard pawn shop. Again, the victims were unable to tell us how the suspects got away, whether on foot or by car. Midnight, 1 a.m., there were still no replies to supplementary broadcasts and bulletins which had been gotten out. 1:25 a.m., another hotshot call came through, this time on a holdup and a slugging at the 2050 room, a small nightclub on West 9th Street. Ed and I handled the call. For the fourth time, the bandits were identified as Powell and Selby, and for the fourth time, they'd made good their escape. We interviewed the manager of the 2050 room, a Herman Saunders.
17: Quite a few people in here at the time of the holdup, Mr. Saunders?
15: Yeah, good for Thursday night, 30 or 40 anyway. We sure left in a hurry. This is the second time this year we've been knocked over. Insurance company isn't going to like it too much.
13: Well, how much money did they take altogether, do you know?
15: A little less than $600 from the cash register, mostly currency, some rolls of dimes and quarters.
18: got another 100 and a half from my wallet. That's about it. They didn't take anything from the customers.
13: Now, you're sure about that identification, are you? There's no chance of a mistake there?
18: I'm positive. I'd know Andy Paul anywhere. I should know him. Like I told you, he worked for me a year and a half.
17: I was here at 2050?
18: Yeah, he worked behind the bar. Good man, too. I don't get it at all.
13: You mean Roy went bad?
18: Well, yeah, that too. What I mean is if you're going to hold up a place, you don't pick a joint where everybody knows you. I spotted Andy as soon as I saw him at the bar. So did a couple of the waiters.
13: He wasn't wearing any kind of a mask. He didn't make any attempt to disguise himself?
18: No, stood there big as life, him and this other fella. Didn't waste any time either. They pulled the guns, lined up everybody in the place, and stood them against that wall over there.
17: Mm-hmm.
18: Real Wild West style. Took over the whole place. Acted real wild, Andy and this other fella. Must be crazy.
17: Nobody was hurt? Didn't slug anyone?
18: I slapped a few of the customers around. I thought for a while they were really going to get rough. They had us lined up against the wall. Andy was acting tough. Had this knife with him, good 4-inch blade. Went right down the line, jabbing people with it, threatening them. Must be out of his mind.
13: Now, you say he didn't take any money from the customers.
18: Yeah, that's right. They worked it pretty fast. Emptied the cash register, then my wallet, then they beat it. Never so glad to see anybody go in my life.
13: Well, how'd they get away? Do you have any idea on that?
18: Old guy who sells papers down the corner, he says he thinks he saw a car pull away right after the stick-up. Said it was a blue sedan. Don't know how much stock you can put in it. The old man's eyes aren't what they used to be.
17: Did you know Paul pretty well when he was working here, Mr. Saunders? I mean, did you know any of his friends, people he used to run with?
18: No, I didn't know him that well. He worked for me, that's all. I still have his old address, the place he was living when he worked for me. I can get it if you want.
13: Yeah, if you would, please.
18: Sure, no trouble. I just don't get it. Don't get it at all. Of all the joints in town he could have held up, he had to pick mine, the one place he'd be recognized. You think he'd have better sense, wouldn't you?
17: You'd think so, yeah.
18: How'd they ever hire a guy as dumb as that Paul, holding up the place he worked for? Biggest mistake he ever made.
13: No, he made a bigger one yesterday.
18: Yeah, what was that?
13: When he broke prison. 2:05 a.m. Further investigation at the scene of the latest holdup failed to turn up any new leads. While Ed and I checked on Powell's former address, which we'd gotten from the owner of the 2050 room, Gonzalez, Ricketts, and Gaffney continued checking the immediate neighborhood. In addition, a special detail from Metro Division was sent in to cover the entire area. The suspect's former address turned out to be a rooming house up on West Temple Street. The landlady remembered Andy Powell, but she had no forwarding address on him, and she could tell us nothing about his former friends and associates. We checked back with Gonzalez, Ricketts, and Gaffney, and they told us that besides the old newspaper vendor, the counterman at the coffee shop near the 2050 room had also spotted a blue sedan leaving the vicinity of the nightclub shortly after the holdup. He was able to give them the make, the model, and a partial license number. A supplementary all points had been gotten out on it immediately, and the information relayed to DMV and auto theft detail. 3:10 a.m. Ed and I completed our assignment in the investigation and went back to the office to check for instructions from Captain Didion.
17: Can't see how we'd be much use out on the street the way things stand now, can you?
13: No, I don't.
17: Everything's covered I can think of. Supplementary all points is out. Detail from Metro's working the neighborhood.
13: Yeah. It's funny, isn't it?
17: What's that?
13: Well, this Andy Powell going back to that place he used to work and holding it up. That doesn't make any sense at all, does it?
17: That's for sure. Must have known somebody was going to recognize him. Couldn't have been a coincidence.
13: Well, there's only one way I can figure it. They don't care, either one of them. They got their money now, a car. They both got guns. They're out to go as far as they can.
17: Mm-hmm. Oh, hi, Jess.
19: Hi.
17: You just get back in?
19: Yeah. Hi, Joe.
13: Hi. You as tired as you sound?
19: Worse. Fair piece of news, though.
13: Yeah, what's that?
19: Powell and Selby, they just found their hideout.
13: After 3 hours of canvassing the general downtown area, particularly in the vicinity of the last holdup, a team of men working with a special detail from Metropolitan Division interviewed a desk clerk in a small hotel on South Broadway who recognized the suspect's mugshots. The two of them had registered early the morning before under the names J.E. Dennis and Harold Thompson, both from Fresno, California. The hotel room was searched and two San Quentin inmate uniforms were found stuffed under the mattress of the bed. After the room was processed for fingerprints, there was no doubt that the recent occupants were Powell and Selby. The clerk had no idea when they were supposed to return. The hotel was staked out immediately, and the citywide search for the escaped prisoners went on. The following day, Thursday, October 7th, 11:30 a.m., still no sign of the suspects, no further reports or leads as to their whereabouts. The search went on. Ed and I signed back in at the office. 10 minutes later, a long-distance phone call came in for us.
17: When was that, Mort? What's that? Yeah, close enough, right? We'll let you know, yeah. Bye. Mark Gear down to San Diego.
13: Yeah, what do you want?
17: One of the traffic officers was checking a car about 8 o'clock this morning, 586 parking.
13: Mm-hmm.
17: Blue sedan, fits close to the description of the escape car.
13: Well, it's a pretty common model, isn't it? Do you see anything else?
17: Traffic man checked the inside of the car, glove compartment, found half a dozen rolls of dimes and quarters, same name stamped on all of them.
13: Yeah.
17: 2050 room.
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13: October 7th, Thursday, 1 p.m. After we got the report from Lieutenant Mort Gear that the escape car, along with a few dollars of the stolen money, had been located in San Diego that morning, Ed and I had a meeting with Captain Didion. It was beginning to look like our first hunch was right. Powell and Selby's 24-hour campaign of holdups in the Los Angeles area had netted them a fresh change of clothes and more than enough money to live on for a while. With the locating of the escape car in San Diego, it looked like the suspects were apparently taking the next logical step. A fast move over the international border into Mexico, a distance of less than 20 miles from San Diego. Probably they figured once over the line, they had a good chance of losing themselves. 1:40 p.m., on Captain Didion's orders, Jess Gonzalez, Ed, and I got in the car and headed south for San Diego with a supply of mugshots of the escaped prisoners. We got there a few minutes after 4 p.m. We went directly to the San Diego PD, where we contacted Sergeant Tony McGuire, robbery detail.
20: Tough week, huh? Yeah, they've been driving you crazy up there.
17: Just about, Tony. Four robberies in 24 hours, giving us a run. How about Mort Gear? Are you around?
20: Yeah, he just went down the hall, Jess. Ought to be back in a minute. Why don't you fellas sit down?
17: Thanks
20: very much.
13: Well, what's the latest, Tony? Anything since you picked up that blue sedan?
20: No, not much. Got the car in the impound, had it dusted for prints. We made them all right, both sets, Powell and Selby.
17: No sign of them around town?
20: No, got it pretty well covered, too. Not a trace.
13: Well, they're in a good spot to make it over into Mexico.
20: Hate to disappoint you.
13: What do you mean?
20: We think they already made it.
13: At 6 o'clock that night, Gonzalez, Ed, and I, together with Lieutenant Gear, Tony McGuire, and Sergeants Gayton and Schultz, drove south from San Diego to the international line. We left mugshots of Powell and Selby with the immigration officers at the entry gate. Then we drove into the town of Tijuana, contacted the local commandant of police, and he promised us full cooperation. He assigned a special detail of his men to work with us in covering the town. At 8 p.m., the block-by-block canvas of the city began. Every back alley, every bar, every restaurant, every hotel, they were all checked. The tourist attractions, the souvenir stands, the nightclubs, the highlight pavilion. We went straight through on it, 8 o'clock that night until 5 o'clock the next morning. All it got us was sore feet and a mediocre lead from a native taxi driver. After being shown the mugshots, he told one of the Mexican officers in the detail that about noon that day, he'd picked up two Americans resembling Powell and Selby and driven them to the town of Tecate, another Mexican tourist spot about 25 miles to the east. 10:30 a.m., we drove over and checked with the police at Tecate, and they told us that two Americans had arrived in the town that morning. He invited Jess Gonzalez to go along with the three of his men to the hotel where the men were supposed to be staying. Ed and I waited in the office.
17: Hi.
13: Hi, Jess. What do you got?
17: Oh, not much. Went over to the hotel. The two men weren't there. Desk clerk says they told him they were driving out to a little village about a mile from here.
13: Mm-hmm.
17: Police commandant asked me to come back here and wait. Said he and his men would drive out to the village and check the men out.
13: That seems a little funny, doesn't it?
17: Well, he didn't invite me to come along. It's not a good idea to push him. I mean, after all, it's his jurisdiction.
13: Yeah.
17: We're supposed to wait here till they get back? Yeah. I'm out to him now. See, policia? Uh-huh, yeah. See. About half an hour, yes, sir. All right, gracias. Goodbye, si. The commandant, he and his men found the two Americans.
13: Yeah.
17: No go. They're not Powell and Selby.
13: Half an hour later, the police commandant of Tecate returned to the station along with his men and the two American tourists in question. One look at them and we knew we'd made the trip from Tijuana for nothing. Except for their build and the color of their hair, the two Americans bore little or no resemblance to Powell and Selby. 2:30 p.m. We headed back for Tijuana and we checked in with Mort Geer and the rest of the men. While we'd been gone, they'd chased down half a dozen leads, but none of them had panned out. The rest of the afternoon, we covered the racetrack at Agua Caliente and distributed mugshots of the suspects to all track police officers. The mutual windows were covered and also the foreign book. No luck. The six of us took time out for a bite of supper and we talked it over. Logically, the next place in line to cover was either the fishing town of Ensenada on the coast or the city of Mexicali further inland. We decided to try Ensenada first. 7:30 that night, we checked in at the Ensenada police station where we met with a local sub-commandant, Pedro Martinez. Like the other commandants in Tijuana and Tecate, he offered full cooperation and gave us a special detail of men to aid in the search. We gave him a supply of mugshots of the two convicts to distribute among his men.
17: Here you are, sir. These are pictures of one of them, Andrew Powell. And this one here is the other man, Bert Selby.
20: You all right? Thank you.
1: Juan? Juan!
21: See? See? Yes.
1: These pictures, Juan. Criminals. They're for distribution to the men, one each.
21: Sí, sí. ¿Estos son los hombres?
1: Sí, sí, ¿por qué?
21: Un momento, un momento.
1: Sí. Excuse me, officers.
13: Yeah, sorry.
17: Go ahead.
1: ¿Qué pasa?
17: Joe, what is it?
13: Well, it's got me. I don't know.
17: See the look on his face when the chief showed him the mugshots?
13: Yeah, he's got something on his mind. Let's wait a minute.
1: Officers, I hope you'll excuse me.
13: Yes, sir. Anything wrong?
1: My assistant, Teniente San Filippo. He says he knows the pictures of these men.
17: Oh, how's that?
1: He says he saw these men this morning here in Ensenada.
13: Yeah, he's sure about that, is he?
1: Yes, sir. He says he's sure. He says the two men were here last night, right here in the station.
13: You mean your men booked them in? They committed some kind of crime?
1: Oh, no, sir. They came in to report a crime.
13: 8:20 p.m. On further questioning, the assistant to the Ensenada Commandant of Police told us that the night before, two men answering Powell and Selby's description had come in to file a complaint at the Central Police Station. They charged that they'd had their pockets picked at a local bar while they were under the influence of alcohol. The two complainants, who matched Powell's and Selby's descriptions perfectly, signed themselves J.E. Dennis and Harold Thompson, both from Fresno, California, the same names and addresses that had been used by the occupants of the Southside Los Angeles hotel room where the discarded prison uniforms had been found a day and a half before. After a brief talk with the police commandant, he dispatched a special detail to go out and pick up the two men registered as Dennis and Thompson at a motel near the south end of the city. At the commandant's request, we remained at the office. 9 p.m., 9:30. The detail assigned to the job returned, but with only one of the suspects with him, Andrew Powell. While resisting arrest, the other suspect, identified as Selby, received a cut forehead and was being taken to a local clinic for treatment. The commandant briefed us on what had happened.
1: The rooms were searched, Officer Friday. Some money was found, also two guns, a revolver and a shotgun. Here they are.
13: All right, thanks very much, sir. Powell, how about it? You ready to cop out?
22: What are you talking about, cop out? What'd you guys come all the way down here for anyway? You can't touch us.
17: What makes you think we can't?
22: You can't, that's all. You know better. You can't arrest us down here. No jurisdiction.
17: We didn't arrest you, Powell. The Mexican officers did.
22: Okay, fine. Now, how do you expect to get us out of Mexico? Guess again, copper. You know you can't do it. You haven't got the right to.
13: Maybe. You want to tell us where you have the loot? The money you took in those holdups?
22: Why should I? Look, why don't you admit it? We got you beat. We got over the line. You can't touch us down here.
13: I don't bet on that, mister. Commandant?
1: Yes, sir?
13: You want to tell them how it stands?
1: I will see that the general in charge of the Northern District is notified in the morning of your case. He will see that you and your partner are deported.
22: What are you trying to pull? You can't do that. You know it. It's illegal.
17: So is robbery, Powell. Come off it.
22: Doesn't make any difference. You can't touch us in Mexico. It's against the law. You can't touch us.
1: A popular misconception, Mr. Powell. I'm afraid you have made a mistake. If you like, you can pass the word.
13: How long would it be for us to receive the prisoners at the line, sir?
1: I don't know. A long time, I think. Maybe as long as 1 o'clock tomorrow.
22: You know, you can't do this. You'll never get away with it. I know a lawyer in Tijuana. I'll get him to straighten it out.
1: You understand, Sergeant? We can't hand this man over to you now. But if you will be at the international border at 1 o'clock tomorrow, I'm sure they'll be crossing over.
22: You can't do this. It's illegal. You know you can't.
13: We're going to try.
22: Wasting your time? Why don't you admit it? You can't arrest us. We got over the line. We got you beat. You can't arrest us, and you know it. You know that, don't you?
13: There's only one thing I know for sure, Powell.
22: Yeah?
13: San Quentin. You got out, and you're going back.
10: The story you have just heard was true. The names were changed to protect the innocent.
11: On December 9th, trial was held in Superior Court, Department 87, City and County of Los Angeles, State of California. In a moment, the results of that trial.
10: Now, here is our star, Jack Webb.
13: Thank you, George Fenneman. Friends, try a pack of Fatimas tomorrow and compare them yourself. We're so sure that you'll enjoy Fatima's extra mild and soothing smoke that we'll give you your money back if you don't enjoy Fatima more than the king-size cigarette you've been smoking. Now, in my opinion, nothing proves our confidence in Fatima more than that. So buy a pack tomorrow. I know you'll agree with me that Fatima is the best of all king-size cigarettes. That in Fatima, the difference is quality.
11: Andrew Powell and Bertram Selby were deported from Mexico as undesirable aliens and turned over to U.S. authorities at the international border. They were immediately arrested by police officers on the American side and returned to Los Angeles for trial. They pled guilty to 4 counts of first-degree robbery and received sentences as prescribed by law. First-degree robbery is punishable by a prison term of from 5 years to life. After being returned to San Quentin, Powell and Selby were filed on, tried, and convicted of escape. Both of them are now serving life terms in Folsom State Penitentiary, Represa, California.
10: For their cooperation in preparing tonight's broadcast, Dragnet wishes to thank Chief of Police Adam E. Jansen and the San Diego Police Department.
11: You have just heard Dragnet, a series of authentic cases from official files. Technical advice comes from the Office of Chief of Police W.H. Parker, Los Angeles Police Department. Technical advisors, Captain Jack Donahoe, Sergeant Marty Wynn, Sergeant Vance Brasher. Heard tonight were Barney Phillips, Whit Connor, Herb Ellis. Script by Jim Moser. Music by Walter Schumann. Hal Gibney speaking.
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0: Yeah, danger is my assignment. I get sent to a lot of places I can't even pronounce. They all spell the same thing, though, trouble. But when I walk into the commissioner's office, I don't realize that this assignment's going to prove that you can sometimes hang a killer sky high with a little piece of string.
1: Morning, Commissioner. You sent for me?
2: Steve, you ever hear of the Italian movie actress named Yolanda?
1: Sure. She's made so many rice field pictures, I understand she's got waterlogged kneecaps.
2: How'd you like to meet her?
1: Oh, just hand me a pair of hip boots and I'm on my way.
2: You'll find her on the French Riviera. Her yacht is anchored at Nice. We're particularly interested in the guests she has aboard.
1: How so, Commissioner?
2: Steve, one of the most vicious pre-war rackets is in operation again. A racket that cost American citizens thousands and thousands of dollars in payoff money for the protection of relatives living in Eastern Germany, Hungary, and Romania.
1: Yeah, built up quite a fund for Adolf's rise to power, didn't it?
2: This time, we're certain it's being run as a private enterprise. It started up some 6 months ago under the direction of the same man who handled it for the Nazis.
1: That would be Herzog, colonel of Gestapo.
2: Right, only someone else seems to have taken over the racket, and the colonel's little black book. Herzog died suddenly in Lisbon 2 months ago.
1: So how does all this tie in with the Italian movie queen?
2: An American named Ernest Hall, vacationing in Nice, had the bite put on him for $25,000 last week.
1: Did he pay up?
2: Yes, he was afraid harm would come to some of his family still living in Eastern Germany. Now, Hall is certain the head of this racket is aboard that yacht. Get over there, Steve. Check with him. Find out who's behind all this and smash it. Well, that's it. You've got your assignment. Good luck.

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1: Sure, I get my assignment. Get over to the French Riviera, check with an American who's had to pay off protection money for members of his family living in Germany. Find out who's running the racket and break it up. It's late Thursday afternoon when my plane lands. The American, Ernest Hall, is waiting for me in his hotel room.
2: I was afraid for my relatives, Mr. Mitchell. That's why I didn't call the authorities until now. I wanted nothing to go wrong. I decided it would be best to investigate quietly after the payment had been made.
1: All right, Hall, let's start from the beginning. When did you get the pitch?
2: Sunday evening. A letter had been slipped under my door. The note contained a demand for payment of $25,000, a threat against the lives of an Aunt Amelia Halderstadt and two cousins, Jan and Joseph.
1: Halderstadt? Would that by any chance...
2: Yes, my father's name. I changed it to Hall when I arrived in America many years ago.
1: I see. How long have you been vacationing here in Nice?
2: A month.
1: Run into any old acquaintances? Someone who knows your real name is Halderstadt?
2: Yes, as a matter of fact, a week ago, aboard the yacht. Eric Vogel is an old friend. We came from the same village, and naturally, we talked to people we'd known, our families, and so on.
1: And when you got that note Sunday evening...
2: Oh, no. I couldn't bring myself to suspect that Eric was behind all this. There were others at the party aboard the yacht.
1: Any one of them could have overheard your conversation, learned that your real name was Halderstadt. Okay, who were the others?
2: Well, the actress Yolanda, of course, was there. It's her yacht. And also a French newspaper man named Albert Beauvais, an Englishman named Chipping, and Lal Hubli, a Hindu.
1: That all?
2: But two others. Felix DeLuca, he is Yolanda's director, and George... something other. I didn't get his last name.
1: Okay, now, about the payoff...
2: Well, last night a box containing the money was placed under a bridge on the road to Antibes.
1: You see anyone?
2: No, I didn't go. Albert Beauvais did.
1: The newspaper man?
2: Yes. You see, he was with me Sunday evening when the letter came. So, naturally, we talked about it. The note instructed me to remain in my hotel room here and send someone with the money. Beauvais volunteered.
1: I see. Look, I'd like to meet these people. Beauvais, Chipping, George, what's his name?
2: I can arrange it. I am expected to board the yacht in an hour. The cocktails. They'll all be there.
1: Fine.
2: Now, I should warn you, Mr. Mitchell. These friends of Yolanda, they're of artistic temperament. Their actions are somewhat droll, strange. You might call them eccentric.
1: Or just plain screwball, huh? All right, let's go. Well, I've met some characters in my time, but nothing like the wacky group assembled aboard Yolanda's yacht. The queen herself is attired in a leopard skin bathing suit, dark glasses, a floppy sombrero with a fur 4-foot brim. She's tossing grapes across the room to a gent who's standing on his head in the corner with his mouth open. The Hindu, draped in his sheet, is sitting cross-legged on the bar, and he's cracking walnuts with his teeth. Paul introduces me to Yolanda, and a split second later, the door bursts open. Two gents race into the room. Each of them is armed with a saber.
2: That was Chipping, and the one called George.
1: I didn't even get to say hello.
3: They will be back. Come on, Joe. You sit down here next to Yolanda. Sit down, Joe.
1: The name is Steve.
3: I don't like it, but I like you. And everybody I like, I call a Joe. Come on, Joe. Sit down. Relax. Light me a cigarette.
1: Sure.
2: A martini, Steve?
1: Yeah, but easy on the olives. I may have to drive tonight.
3: You didn't meet everybody. Joe, over there is Lal.
1: Lal?
3: And that one is DeLuca. Hi, DeLuca. Get over your head. Say hello to Joe, huh?
4: Hello. Viva Graziano. Viva Roque.
1: Here's your cigarette, Yolanda.
3: Oh, thank you. You know, I like you. You've got the class.
1: I owe it all to the Continental.
3: Oh, television, huh? So you're from USA, aren't you?
1: That's right, Yolanda. Ever been there?
3: Some of the years, Tom. We're going to make a picture there. DeLuca, he's writing it now. A beautiful story, Joe. It is just beautiful.
4: If you like it, Joe... Hey, it's about a young girl.
3: I'm telling it, DeLuca. Now, this young girl, Joe, she picks oranges.
4: Grapes.
3: Oranges?
4: Grapes. I ought to know. I'm a writer.
3: I'm a pick of grapes. Always I'm jumping on grapes into my bare feet.
4: You kind of jump on oranges.
3: Stupido, who wants to jump on oranges?
5: Hey, Johnny. Have a go at it, my dear.
3: Now, you keep out of this, Mr. Chief.
5: Oops. Oh, back to the wall, George, old chap. Come on.
4: On guard.
5: Oh, ouch.
6: Very good.
7: Oh, I see. You're a new chap here, aren't you?
1: Yeah, the name's Mitchell, Steve Mitchell.
7: Oh, I'm Chipping. No jokes, please. And this is Georgie. I can't remember his last name.
8: Hello, Steve. Just call me George. What is this business about a rock dish?
3: I was trying to tell Joe the story of my next picture. Oh. It's about a girl who picks oranges.
7: Yeah, poor but honest, hard-working and all that sort of stuff, eh? A proud, stout heart beating beneath her tattered sweatshirt. Falls in love with a gentleman farmer named Rodney. He's a cad, of course.
3: Who told you?
7: Oh, I say, really, that's a bit of old hat, you know.
3: What's old hat got to do with it? You don't know this story at all, no?
7: I'd love to hear about it, by all means, my dear. I place myself at your feet.
3: Okay, while you're down there, you untie my sandals. Huh? My feet are killing me. It's jumping on those lousy grapes.
1: Yolanda launches into a dramatic account of the plot, a tender, heartwarming story of love, greed, and hate among the smudge pots. Suddenly, the salon door swings open. A short, heavy-set gent stands there with a mask over his face, a .45 in one hand, a small satchel in the other.
9: Hiya. What are you doing? What's the...
10: Shut up, sister. This is a heist.
9: A heist? What is it he's talking?
1: A stick-up, Yolanda. A hold-up.
10: There's the bag, gents. Let's have your wallets, watches, rings, anything that'll bring a buck. Dump them in there.
8: Now, just a minute, sports.
10: Let's get with it. I ain't got all night. You first, Mac.
8: Sure. Only call me George, huh? That's me, sports. George!
10: Okay, George, get up. And don't try that again, see?
8: Oh, don't try it.
10: Next one of you gents who gets funny winds up with a slug in him. Now, come on. Shell out.
1: Bag backs out of the room, and then he's gone. I take three quick steps to the door, stick my head outside. The slug chips a hunk of mahogany just over my head. Then I hear footsteps going down the gangplank. I take off on the double. Ernie Hall is right behind me.
11: Do you see him, Mitchell?
1: I think he ducked around the warehouse. Come on, we'll cut through here. Hold it.
11: What is it?
1: Someone coming up alongside the building, and he's in a hurry. Buster.
11: What? Good work, Mitchell.
1: On your feet, Buster. Let's have a look at you. I got a light haul?
11: Yes. Yes, here we are. Mitchell?
1: What's the matter? You recognize this gent?
11: It's Albert Beauvais, the newspaper man.
12: Oh.
11: Beauvais, you all right?
12: Oh. Oh, Monsieur Hall, it's you, huh? Where is he? He must not get away. Now, let me go.
1: Take it easy. Who are you talking about?
12: The man who robbed those aboard the yacht. I hired him.
1: You hired him?
12: What does all this mean, Beauvais? It was a plan. That the money you gave me to place under the bridge last night, Monsieur Hall, I had marked it, don't you see?
1: So you staged this holdup and hope you'd trace the marked money?
12: Oui, alors. He was trying to bring the wallets to me.
1: Of all the screwball. Look, Beauvais, where does he hang out?
12: Oh, a small hotel, not far from here.
1: Come on, we'd better get over there fast. We hustle over to a broken-down hotel on the waterfront. Beauvais and Hall hurry into the lobby, and while Beauvais conducts an arm-waving conversation with the man behind the desk, I duck down the alley and back of the hotel. I don't have long to wait. Our hold-up friend scoots out the back door, and I grab... Sure, he's a small gent, but his left has the stock of a pile driver. I'm setting him up for a right cross when my foot slips on the wet cobblestone, and as I go down, he clubs me on the side of the head with a satchel. I'm sitting on the curb, rubbing my ear, when Hall and Beauvais come pounding up.
11: Mitchell, are you all right?
1: Yeah, but our friend got away. He left this, though.
12: Aha, the satchel. Here, let me have it. You will see my plan was not such a bad one after all. Ah, look at money. Yes, here is a bill I marked, and another.
1: So?

0: Here, let me have it. You will see my plan was not such a bad one after all. Ah. Ah, look at money. Yes, yes. Here is a bill I marked. And another. And another.
1: So?
0: Oh, sacré bleu.
1: Yeah, your plan called for us to find that marked money in somebody's wallet. And we'd have our culprit. The money is here all right, but where are the wallets?
0: He must have thrown them away. Now we are right back where we started from.

0: Steve Mitchell will continue his dangerous assignment in just a moment. Have you started your Christmas wishing yet? Well, this is the season for it, the season when we wish we could do the most for our families, our friends, and our loved ones. All of us express that wish when we say those joyous words, a Merry Christmas and a Happy New Year to you. But as the old song says, wishing won't make it so. How much better it would be if you could really do something to make that wish come true. Well, the point is, you can do something. You can buy Christmas seals. Yes, Christmas seal money helps pay for chest X-ray campaigns, which search out those who have TB and don't know it, so they can be treated to save their lives and to protect yours. The Christmas seals you buy today may help to find, through chest X-rays, some of the 150,000 persons in our country who have TB without knowing it. Finding their TB early, when it's easiest to cure, may mean many happy New Years to come for them. Wishing won't help, but buying Christmas seals will. Buy Christmas seals and you turn wishes into good health. Now back to Dangerous Assignment and Brian Donlevy as Steve Mitchell.
1: Plan backfired, Beauvais. Your hired stick-up man dumped all the money out of the wallets. Now, we don't know whose wallet the marked money came out of. Let's see, about 500 bucks of the money in the satchel is marked.
2: Well, the rest of it must be hidden aboard the yacht somewhere.
1: Could be. Okay, suppose you start on Operation Ashcan, Beauvais. Paul and I'll see what we can pick up back at the yacht.
3: Operation Ashcan? What is this?
1: Check all the ash cans between the dock and the hotel where your stick-up boy was hiding out. See if you can find those wallets. Could be some of that marked money stuck to one of them. Paul and I head back to the yacht. Yolanda, Chipping, and George are in the lounge. I put the satchel on the table and tell them we tracked down the stick-up man, that he got away, but we recovered the money.
4: How much money was there?
1: About $2,000, George. Most of it was in the satchel, but there was $500 in his coat pocket.
4: Just what I lost, sport. Thank you very much.
1: Oh, you're sure about the amount, eh?
4: Sure, I'm sure.
1: Well, there it is. Help yourselves. Yolanda, how much did you lose? You remember?
5: A couple of hundred, Joe.
1: Chipping?
3: Well, it's a bit hard to say. I've stumbled across some rare finds in Nice, and I'm not sure how much they've cost me.
1: Rare finds?
5: He's a book collector, Joe Dunn.
1: Oh, then you don't know how much you had in your wallet.
3: Well, not more than 300, I should say. You see, I don't carry a great deal of cash on these trips. Letters of credit and that sort of thing, no?
5: Oh, I should have so much credit. He's a dirty rich, Joe.
3: No, filthy rich, darling.
5: Dirty, filthy. He'll never be cleaned, huh?
1: Oh, fine. Where's DeLuca?
5: Oh, he's attending. He was no feeling so hot.
1: Oh?
5: No, nothing like losing some money to make DeLuca no feel so hot.
1: Well, slip a few of these bills in his oxygen tent. It may snap him out of it.
5: You got a good sense of humor, Joe.
1: Oh, I'm a riot, Josephine.
5: I got a good idea. Why you don't come with us, huh?
1: Will you?
5: Sure. On the cruise. We're shoving off in about an hour.
1: Oh, where are you heading?
5: Oh, I thought we'd stop at Corsica and then Naples.
1: Then what?
5: Then we split up. I got to go back to work.
1: Oh, okay. Thanks for the invitation, Yolanda. You've got yourself another passenger. We shove off, and along about dark, everybody gathers in the lounge for cocktails. Everybody but me. I figure this is my chance to start searching the staterooms, and George, what's his name, is currently at the top of my suspect list because of the way he tried to stop the holdup, and later, a prompt claim he put in for the 500 bucks. So I give his cabin a frisk, but I can't find anything. I step out in the passageway and turn to close the door behind me. Suddenly, something hard connects back of my ear. It knocks me to my knees. I can hear somebody taking off down the passageway. I stagger to my feet, brush the cobwebs out of my brain, then pound along the passageway around the corner.
2: Paul. Oh, well, Mitchell, I came below to warn you.
1: Warn me?
2: Yes, I saw DeLuca leave the lounge a few minutes ago.

0: thought he might have come down here.
1: I see.
0: What happened?
1: I got hit on the head.
0: Must have been DeLuca.
1: Maybe. He took off in a hurry.
0: Did you find anything in George's stateroom?
1: No. I'll try Beauvais next.
0: Wait a minute. Sounds like they're all coming below to change for dinner.
1: Great. Okay, looks like I'll have to wait for another chance. But I don't get another chance that night. After dinner, Yolanda wants to play charades, so we all have to choose up sides. Lal Hubli, the Hindu, sits in one corner cracking walnuts and keeping score. When the game finally breaks up, everybody turns in, so I'm out of luck. The next morning, when I come out on deck, Corsica is in sight. Yolanda and DeLuca are standing at the rail.
2: This is my homeland, Corsica. All night I dream about it. A great island, Michu. Home of great people.
1: You and Napoleon, huh?
2: Please. Put Napoleon first. Napoleon and me.
3: Poor DeLuca, he thought he was going to be one more Napoleon during the war.
2: Oh, it was nothing.
3: Oh, he's a sore eye to Joe. Instead of the battlefield, he got a desk job. It was a liaison officer in Berlin.
1: The word Berlin hits me like a hammer. That little black book which started this whole deal used to be in the custody of a Nazi named Herzog im Berlin. DeLuca could have hooked up with him there. At this point, he seems to be edging George out of the top spot on my list. An hour later, we dock and the happy little group streams off the yacht for a gay day ashore. But the trouble is, they insist that I stream along with them. In the middle of the afternoon, we split up. I get back to the yacht first with Yolanda and George. I'm just starting up along the deck when I spot Chipping coming up the gangplank with a couple of books under his arm and waving his cane frantically at me.
4: Hey, Mitchell, a find, a positive find.
1: A what?
4: I was browsing in a bookshop and I just happened to stumble across these. Can you imagine?
1: What are they?
4: Ancient textbooks of the gladiator school. That's where fencing really started, you know? Look here, old man. You see these illustrations? See? There. It's been the prevalent theory that the glide or sliding thrust is a comparatively recent maneuver, but you see, it's the same thing. Look, I'll show you with my cane. You go like this, you see?
1: Hey!
4: I'm so sorry.
1: Look, take that cane and...
4: I'm terribly sorry, old boy. I thrust when I should have glided.
1: Well, as long as I know, that makes everything all right. Now, try your thrust on somebody else, will you?
4: Yes, I will. I must find George.
1: Yeah, you do that. Oh, brother. Oh, DeLuca, I didn't see you standing there.
2: I come to look for you. Yolanda says, tell everybody cocktails.
1: Okay, tell her I'll be along in a couple of minutes. I stay up on deck until I see all of them come up to the lounge. Then I head below. DeLuca's stateroom is first on my list. I go over it carefully, but there's no sign of the money. I move to Chipping's room next to it and search it. Nothing. I know I've got to work fast before they miss me. Yolanda's room is next. I give it a thorough frisk, but I'm getting nowhere. Then I spot something in her wastebasket, a piece of green string. Suddenly I remember Chipping's books had been tied with green string. I remember something else, too. There was no sign of those books in Chipping's stateroom. I look around Yolanda's room. There's a bookcase built into one wall. I go over to it. The lower shelves are crammed with novels, but then on the top shelf, I spot what I'm looking for, Chipping's rare books on fencing. I climb up on a chair, pull one of them out. Yeah, the pages have been cut away, and the book is full of money.
5: Nice work, Mitchell.
1: What? Well, hello, Chipping.
5: Yes, I was afraid I might find you here. Please stay right where you are for the moment.
1: So, you're the boy who's been running the racket, huh?
5: I told you I was a book collector. Herzog's little black book has a prominent place in my collection. Amazing how the people whose names are listed in it will pay to keep anything from happening to friends in Eastern Europe.
1: Like Hall, for instance? This money is what you got from him, isn't it?
5: Yes. I suspected you were searching everyone's room, so I thought the books would be a good hiding place. At the last place you'd look would be in Yolanda's room.
1: If I hadn't spotted the string, I probably wouldn't have thought of it.
5: Oh, no use crying over spilled string. No harm done, since you're the only one who knows. Will you hand me those books?
1: Okay, here. Have some more. Sorry. Oh, I'll take that gun. Hard to shoot with a face full of books, isn't it, Chipping?
5: Books. Mitchell.
1: Yeah, kind of a dirty trick sweeping a shelf full down on you. But after all, you made such a point to being a book collector, I thought I'd just add a few more to your collection. The hard way.

0: star, Brian Donlevy, will return in just a moment. Fresh new comedy material to keep you laughing all evening long is what you'll hear every Tuesday night on this NBC station. Yes, Tuesday brings such stellar programs as Fibber McGee and Molly, The Red Skelton Show, The Dean Martin and Jerry Lewis Show, and Two for the Money. You'll enjoy them all on NBC. Fibber and Molly have been entertaining you from 79 Wistful Vista for more than 15 years, and they still bring you chuckling good comedy each Tuesday night. That clown of clowns, Red Skelton, brings you a three-ring circus of laughs with Junior, the mean little kid, Cauliflower McPug, and Willie Lump Lump. Dean Martin and Jerry Lewis are the madcap comedians in our Tuesday night lineup, and you never know what to expect next when they team to bring you a half hour of top comedy listening. Then, of course, Herb Shriner is the power behind Two for the Money, and his power is to make you feel at home with his down-to-earth humor. So keep your date with our terrific Tuesday night lineup, and set your dial to NBC next Tuesday and every Tuesday for tops in comedy entertainment.
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0: That will be Steve Mitchell's dangerous assignment next week. Included in tonight's cast were Howard McNair, Betty Lou Gerson, Nestor Paiva, Ben Wright, and Paul Dubov. This is John Storm speaking.

Dangerous Assignment, starring Brian Donlevy as Steve Mitchell, with Herb Butterfield as the commissioner, is written by Bob Reif and Adrian John Doe, and is directed by Bill Karn. Be with us again next week at the same time when Brian Donlevy, starring in the role of Steve Mitchell, will embark on another transcribed Dangerous Assignment.

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1: 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Understand?
2: This is Orson Welles, speaking from London. The Black Museum. Here in the grim stone structure on the Thames, which houses Scotland Yard, is a warehouse of homicide, where everyday objects, objects like a sugar bowl, an ashtray, a portable radio, all are touched by murder. There's a hammer. A hammer, that's a familiar object. Everybody's used one at some time. To drive a tack, or pull a nail, or loosen a window sash, or what have you. Nearly everybody has at one time or another taken part in a conversation like this.
3: Beg pardon, ma'am. Could you pass me my hammer?
4: Your hammer? Oh, yes, yes, of course.
3: Thank you, ma'am.
4: You're not going to use that hammer on the tiles over my fireplace.
3: No, ma'am. Not on the tiles over the fireplace.
2: Well, today, a hammer, an ordinary hammer, but with a very strange story attached to it, can be found in the Black Museum.
5: From the annals of the Criminal Investigation Department of the London Police, we bring you the dramatic stories of the crimes recorded by the objects in Scotland Yard's Gallery of Death, the Black Museum.

Here we are, the Black Museum, Scotland Yard's museum of murder. Yes, within this room is proof that anything and everything may be part of homicide. Yes, here lies death. Death entombed in glass. Death on endless shelves. Murder on exhibition. Tabulated, indexed, guarded, filed. Here's a length of wire. Wireless antenna, sleek, shining, coppery, designed to bring pleasure to the human ear. This wire missed the ear. Instead, it was wrapped around a soft, white neck. Twisted. Twisted. Perfect garrote. Here's a cigarette lighter. It's dainty. Jeweled, monogram, stolen from its proper owner, and then flicked, lighted, applied to no cigarette. The victim had a bad heart. Who was to know this? Question. Was it murder? Answer. Yes. Ah, here we are. It's the hammer. It's a claw hammer with two curved blades designed for pulling nails. It's heavy, well-balanced, perfect tool. One Saturday morning, it rested in a canvas bag. The owner rang a doorbell in Oxford.

0: dear.
1: Sorry, ma'am. Did I take you by surprise?
0: Well, yes. You see, I was expecting a friend of mine, and, well, to see a young man standing there when you're expecting an elderly lady...
1: Nothing to take amiss, ma'am. My card.
0: Oh? Oh, thank you. James Knight, house repairs while you wait. Oh, well, thank you, but there's nothing wrong with my house.
1: That's what everybody says. Only I don't mean the house itself. I mean the household, furniture and the like. It's the little things gets people talking.
0: Well, I'm sure I don't need anything done.
1: Now you take your doormat, ma'am, right there. Look, along the edges, the binding's going. You notice it now? A stitch in time, as the saying goes, and you'll not be needing a new mat in 6 months.
0: Well, I do declare. You're right.
1: Now, ma'am, if you'd just let me check your house, I'd be willing to bet I'd found a dozen little items. Cost you a few pence now, help me to earn my living and save you pounds later. Now, can I come in, ma'am? Thank you.
0: Well, you are a smooth talker, aren't you, young man?
1: Oh, I need to be in my business. Now, if you'd just show me your living room...
0: Through the portiere, right there.
1: Yes, a very nice room. Blends with your personality, if I may say so. Now then, right to work. Tools down. Yeah, well, we'll just look about. I'll bet anything you want, I'll find a dozen things need fixing.
2: Now he's inside. He notes the room. He's well aware of the brass crucifix on the mantelshelf, the prissy draperies at the windows, the antimacassars on the mahogany-framed horsehair chairs. It's almost a museum.
1: Now you take this chair, ma'am. The leg's loose, bound to be. The glue dries out. The wood shrinks, you know.
0: Well, I never noticed
1: that. Ah, you wouldn't, ma'am. Takes an expert's eye. A drop of glue today saves a new chair tomorrow. And they don't build furniture like this nowadays.
0: No, I dare say they don't. Oh, dear, it's my telephone.
1: No one to answer it.
0: Well, the girl who stays with me has gone to the country. Bank holiday weekend. She won't be back till Monday night.
1: Well, you just answer it. I'll be all right. Oh, beg pardon, ma'am. Mm-hmm. Could you pass me my hammer?
0: Your hammer? Oh, yes, yes, of course.
1: Oh, thank you, ma'am.
0: You're not going to use that hammer on the tiles over my fireplace.
1: Oh, no, ma'am. Just tap them with the wooden handle. See if they're loose anywhere. Oh, you can trust me, ma'am. You just answer your telephone.
0: Oh, dear, yes, of course, the telephone. Hello? Why, Caroline.
2: Mrs. Golden, that's her name, answers the telephone. The young man in the living room, front room to Mrs. Golden, taps the tiles merrily, and then he stops. He looks around, looks at things, and quickly in a few things. He shuts the desk just as...
0: Oh, dear, this is a disappointment. Something's wrong with my friend's card. She can't come for me after all, and it is such a nice day.
1: Oh, that is too bad. But not too inconvenient. Now I can really get some work done.
0: Oh? You found a lot of things to repair?
1: About £50 worth.
0: But you said only a few pence today.
1: That was earlier. Now it's going to cost you £50 to get me out of this house.
0: I don't understand.
1: I think you do. You know, I know you had £50 in the mail yesterday. You told a couple of your girlfriends, and I heard about it. Now then, Grandma, hand it over.
0: You get out of here. Well, I'll call the police.
1: £50, here.
0: I will call.
1: Don't try anything. Oh, I'm between you and the phone now. Now pay up, Grandma, or I'll have to beat it out of you.
0: You wouldn't. You couldn't. No, put the hammer away.
1: You heard me. I'm through asking now. Now, where's the money?
0: I didn't really get it. I was just boasting.
1: Cut it. Put down that vase.
0: Don't. Stay away from me. Keep away.
1: Put it down.
0: Throw it. Keep away.
1: Did it.
0: Keep away.
1: Fight with me, will you? You haven't had enough, have you? Try this one and this one and this one.
2: Bank holiday in Oxford. No one due home until Monday evening. Someone tried late Sunday. Whoever it was kept trying, but only the bell sounded in the empty house. Empty? Was it filled with death? Monday morning, a man, somewhat younger but not much than Mrs. Golden, parked his middle-class car in front of the house in Oxford. He had a worried expression on his face as he walked up the few steps and pressed the doorbell. Again he tried. No answer. He ran down the steps around the back, knocked on the back door. Nothing. Nothing but the sound of his own fists beating the thin panels. Now he is upset. He peers in at the kitchen window. Finally, he wraps his hand in his muffler, as he's seen them do in the movies, and punches a hole in the window. He reaches in, unlocks the window, lifts the sash, and climbs in. He walks through the house toward the front. Silence, save for his own strangely empty footsteps. At the portières in the arch which lead to the living room, he stops.
3: Good heavens! What's this? It's blood! Operator, please, hurry! Put me through the Scotland Yard. There's been a... My sister's been murdered!
2: Well, that's how it comes, you know. First the bitter shock, the cry on the telephone, the hurried, incoherent report, and then the cars racing through the streets, pulling up, the men piling out, invading a once peaceful home.
4: Mrs. Golden was your sister, Mr. Bevan.
3: That's right. I can't understand it, Inspector. I just can't.
4: I know how you must feel. And you want to help us all you can.
3: Of course, of course.
4: Well then, time is very often the essence. I'll have to ask you a few questions right away.
3: I'll try to answer them.
4: You told us you broke the back window yourself, right?
3: Yes, that's right. When she didn't answer the phone Sunday evening, I began to worry. I drove here this morning. The doors were locked and no one answered the bell. I broke in. I suppose I should have called a constable, but I didn't...
4: I understand. Tell me, Mr. Bevan, did your sister have any enemies?
3: Of course not.
5: Oh, pardon me, Inspector. We found this under the crucifix on the mantel. It's £50.
4: Thank you, Sergeant. Apparently robbery was the motive. Mr. Bevan, do you happen to know where your sister would get £50?
3: She had a small income. Perhaps the money was a dividend.
6: Preliminary medical report, Inspector.
4: Go ahead, Doctor.
6: Well, death occurred about 48 hours ago. Make it Saturday in the morning. We'll tell more after the autopsy.
4: Saturday. 2 days start on us. Go on, Doctor.
6: She was struck on the head by a blunt instrument several times. A hammer, something of that sort. But the fellow was taking no chances. Her carotid artery was severed by something very sharp. That's why the blood.
4: Whoever it was, well, it looked very professional, the way the place was ransacked. We've nothing much here. But shall we have a go at it, Sergeant?
2: Well, they had a go at it, the inspector and the sergeant. There's nothing in the woman's house. Not even a smudged fingerprint. But, as Sergeant Marshall put it...
5: I've seen this sort of thing before. Looks like a house-to-house canvasser to me, Inspector.
4: It has that familiar feel about it. Routine, Sergeant.
2: The routine. Door to door, up and down the street. Questions, questions, questions.
4: Did a canvasser call here Saturday morning, ma'am? Leave a card or anything?
5: Do you remember anyone ringing the bell to leave a card, sir? Wanting to do repair work?
4: Thank you, miss. Yes, you've been quite helpful.
2: Five houses up the street, five down the street. And strangely enough, results.
4: A bit too careful, Mr. Knight.
5: Too careful, Inspector?
4: And too smart for himself. He left his card at all the houses on the street, and this one in the middle, he picked up the card before he left Saturday morning. Foolish. Bound to attract attention to himself.
5: Knight. James Knight. It's familiar.
4: Joe Knowles. His favorite alias is James Knight.
5: Oh, I remember now, sir. 2 years in Dartmoor. Assault and battery on an elderly lady.
4: Right. Well, call for a car, Sergeant. We may as well check the address on this card.
7: Mr. Knight? Oh, yes. He used to live here.
4: I see. Used to live here.
7: Well, been packed up and gone these 2 months now. Quiet sort of fella, though I didn't cotton to him much.
4: Thank you, ma'am. Thank you very much.
7: Welcome, I'm sure.
5: Not 2 days behind, Inspector. 2 months.
4: We're not doing too badly, Sergeant. We know when and how he got in. We know how he committed the crime, and we've got a good idea who he is. Not too badly, Sergeant.
2: Oh, not too badly. But the inspector forgot to mention the most important clue of all, the murder weapon. That selfsame hammer, which can be seen today in the Black Museum. It looked like a long haul. 2 months behind and no trace. Not a thing to place him in Oxford on the Saturday of bank holiday. The calling cards, true, but they might have been left any time. And one confused witness would make any jury doubt the exact pinpointing of the date. Still, the man had to be found. Scotland Yard began its long, steady, methodical routine.
4: Circulate Knight's description from his prison record. Have prints made of his picture. Somebody will remember him somewhere. They always do.
2: Somebody did. The landlord of a tavern in Oxford, half a mile from the house where death had struck that Saturday morning.
1: I remember that fella. Certainly do.
5: You're sure now?
1: Positive. Come in here, looked like he needed a drink. Took two whiskies, straight. One right after the other. Was carrying a tool bag of some kind, I think.
5: How long did he stay?
1: Just till a bus stopped outside. He threw the price on the bar and hopped the bus real quick-like.
5: Do you happen to know where the bus was headed?
1: Aylesbury. No other bus stops right outside that door.
2: A break in the luck. Aylesbury. The town was investigated, to all practical intents and purposes. And before long, Inspector Graham and Sergeant Marshall were in the lobby of a small rundown hotel talking with a combination desk clerk and telephone operator.
4: Do you remember Mr. Knight, Miss Marsh?
7: Oh, I do that. Of course, he's not the kind I'd pay much attention to. If I remember him all right. Is he in trouble?
4: Why do you ask?
7: Oh, well, sort of. Well, you know how it is. A man leaves here sudden-like after being in and out for a couple of months. Then a couple of fellows come looking for him. Well, you wonder, that's all.
4: We're from Scotland Yard, miss.
7: Oh, then he is in trouble.
4: Maybe, maybe not. We'd like a look at his room.
7: I'll show you. Just one flight up.
8: Davy, watch my board. I'm busy.
7: This way, gentlemen.
2: An obliging girl, Miss Marsh. Complete with pass key, she ushered the men up the worn stairway along the dim hall. She fitted the key, swung open the door.
7: There you are, Inspector.
4: Thank you, miss.
5: Seem to have left a bit of baggage, Inspector.
4: So he has. This is Knight's, isn't it, miss?
7: Oh, didn't I mention it? Oh, he said he'd probably be back. So would I mind if he left his bag, even though he didn't want to keep on with the room rent? So I left it here, just in case he came back before we let the room.
4: Nice of you. Open it, Sergeant.
5: Not locked. Well, careless type of fellow.
4: A new hammer. Nothing much else. Look around, Sergeant. Look around.
5: Yes, sir. Oh, funny. This book, sir, in the bag. A dictionary.
4: I dare say Knight isn't a bookworm. It's odd. It's a dictionary. Look a bit further, Sergeant.
5: Yes, sir.
4: Anything familiar about this, Miss Marsh?
7: I was waiting for you to ask me, sir. It's mine. He borrowed it one night after he came in with the newspapers.
4: Oh, newspapers?
7: Oh, yes, sir. He was a great one for the papers, especially the Globe News. He'd been a fury if we didn't save one for him at the desk.
4: I see. Did he do much writing up here?
7: Well, now that you mention it, sir, he did. Lots of letters, always to the papers. Do you suppose he wrote those Dear Editor things?
4: No, I doubt that, but I have a fair idea what he did write. Anything else, Sergeant?
5: Not a thing, sir. Clean as a whistle. Back to the yard, sir.
4: Back to the yard.
2: Odd, the man said. Odd indeed. A hammer which may be a murder weapon side by side with a dictionary. A possible killer writing letters to the editor. Or were they letters to the editor? Inspector tackled the hammer first.
4: Canvass every ironmonger and hardware dealer in Oxford. Find out which carries this make of hammer. Check their sales slips for that particular Saturday. Try to jog the salesman's memories. Find out where that hammer came from.
2: And then the dictionary, the newspapers and the mail.
4: Ever look into the Globe News, Sergeant?
5: Sometimes, sir. I'm not much of a crossword puzzle fan myself.
4: Yes, Sergeant. Our Joe Knowles, alias James Knight, is obviously a crossword puzzle addict. I think we're due for a literary detail at the Globe News, with samples of our friend's handwriting from his prison record. Hop to it, Sergeant, and keep your eyes open.
2: It turned out to be quite a problem. 10,000 entries per week in the Globe News' puzzle contest were the average number. Not a pleasant prospect. Not at all. Stolidly, the crew from the yard started to go through 10,000 puzzles, checking against the photostatic copies of James Knight's handwriting. The second morning of the job.
4: Inspector Graham here.
9: Sergeant Marshall, sir, at the newspaper.
4: You found something, Sergeant?
9: Not in the file, sir. In the morning mail. From Brighton. An entry in the latest contest. Address, 912 Leader Street. Name of John Kinder. But there's no mistaking the handwriting.
4: They'll do it every time, won't they? Joe Knowles, James Knight, now John Kinder.
9: Yes, sir, I noticed. Always the same initials on the aliases. J.K. this time.
4: Bring the puzzle and the envelope. I'll have him picked up in Brighton. 912 Leader Street, you said?
2: 912 Leader Street, Brighton, England. The order moved swiftly now on the teletype, along the wires and the banks of the Thames, across the North Downs, the South Downs, to the famous resort city on the English Channel.
10: Open up in there. Quick enough, police.
1: No need for all the melodrama, sir. You were looking for me?
10: You're James Knight, also known as Joe Knowles and John Kinder.
1: You ought to know, officer.
10: You're wanted, Knight. You'll have to come along. I have to warn you, anything you say may be taken down and used in evidence against you.
4: You did a good job, Sultan, picking him up so quickly.
10: Oh, he came along with surprising quietness, sir.
4: The fellow probably knows we've little to build a case on.
3: Hello, what's this?
4: Well, it looks like a hole in the floor, Sergeant.
3: I know, sir, but there's four more in the floor, sir. Square holes. Now, the floor is the ceiling of the room below.
4: Oh? Who lives below, Sultan?
10: The landlady. Eccentric soul. We warned her several times. She will keep her rent money in a jar on the mantelpiece.
3: So that's why he watched her.
4: That's your theory, Sergeant?
3: Well, you can see every corner of that room, sir, through these holes. And they're recent. Well, the wood's still fresh and white, Inspector.
10: Square holes. Why?
4: When you dig a hole with a chisel, Sultan, you not only get a square hole, you also can keep the shavings from falling in the room below.
10: A chisel? Where would he have ditched it?
4: Possibly through the window when you knocked. A chisel, Selden, is sharp enough to cut other things beside wood. A carotid artery, for instance. So you prepared a statement, Knight?
1: Yes, Inspector. I've been informed of the charge you may lodge against me. I'm told it entails a murder in Oxford on the Saturday of the bank holiday.
4: That's correct.
1: You'll find my movements for that day accounted for in my statement. It may be troublesome locating some of my witnesses, but I doubt if you all have much difficulty.
4: You were in that street in Oxford, though.
1: Oh, yes. Oh, yes, indeed. Trying to make an honest living, sir.
4: No doubt. Strange you failed to leave a card at Mrs. Golden's.
1: I rang several times on my way up and down the street. No answer.
4: And you didn't push it under the door?
1: No. Cards are expensive, Inspector. I prefer to explain my business first and leave a card if there's any interest. You're, having this taken down, aren't you, Inspector?
4: You got all this, Sergeant?
3: Oh, yes, sir.
4: And we'll enter Knight's statement in the record also.
3: Yes, sir.
1: I see no reason for holding me any longer. Do you, Inspector?
4: You'll be quite comfortable. No rent to pay, Knight. Just until we check your alibi and find your witnesses. After that, Knight, well, we'll see. All right, Sergeant. Take this man back.
2: The end of a trail. The suspect perfectly at ease, willing, even slightly overwilling. But they held him anyway. There were still some loose ends to tie up. One of those ends might be the key to the puzzle. One of those ends just might be the end of a hangman's noose.
3: We've got a report on the hammer, Inspector.
4: At last, eh? Where? How?
3: An ironmonger in Oxford sold a hammer from his stock. Here's a sample. To a fellow answering Knight's description on bank holiday Saturday, sir. The sales slip is dated and the salesman is prepared to identify. The slip also includes a chisel.
4: I see. Seems identical to the one we've had. What's this label?
3: The salesman says it's all on this type. High class steel forging.
4: Nothing on ours, is there?
3: Oh, no, sir.
4: Let's have a look in that valise we found the hammer in Adele's,
3: bro. Yes, sir.
2: An empty traveling bag. Just lint. A few tiny crumbs of something. They might have been dried dough or...
3: Even breadcrumbs, Inspector.
4: Or paper, Sergeant. Would you pass me the sponge there, the one for sealing envelopes? I think there's enough water in the dish.
2: Gently now, Inspector. Moisten the tiny pellets of dough-like substance on the glass top of your desk. Gently now. Roll them back and forth. Loosen them. Spread them out on the desktop. Slowly. Gently. Patiently. And then...
4: We'd better have this photograph, Sergeant. I doubt if we can preserve them for the trial.
3: Yes, sir.
4: We've broken his alibi. Knight was in Oxford that day. He bought the hammer. High-class steel forging. He should have burnt this label, Sergeant, not merely crumbled it in this way. I do believe our careful Mr. Knight, our clever cooperative Mr. Knight, is going to be hung, and very shortly at that.
2: Well, today, that hammer, complete with its proper label, can be seen in the Black Museum. Inspector Graham was right. The hammer, plus the label, did hang James Knight. His alibi was broken by the salesman in the hardware store in Oxford, who sold Jim Knight that hammer on the Saturday Mrs. Golden died. Inspector Graham needn't have worried about his case, nor need you worry about the hammer in your kitchen drawer. If there is any moral to this story beyond the inevitable lesson that criminals are nearly always caught, it's this. Be careful whom you let in your house when you're alone to demonstrate a new gadget or even to fix your furniture. Your visitor might mean death. And now, do we meet next time in the same place for another story about the Black Museum? I remain, as always, obediently yours.

0: Denim. Aftershave. With After Effects.
1: We had a party last night. 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

0: once upon a time there was an engineer.
1: Choo-choo Charlie was his name, we hear.
0: He had an engine and he sure had fun. He used good and plenty candy to make it

0: You know, some marmalades get some of their tang from added flavoring. While Robertson's Golden Shred gets all of its tang from Seville oranges. What would you rather have for breakfast?
1: You know how much dogs love fresh meat. 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
3: Precinct, Sergeant Waters. Wait a minute, lady. Talk slower. I can't understand you. A man in the hall? What's he doing there? Yeah? Yeah? Was he drunk?
4: You are in the muster room at the 21st Precinct, the nerve center. A call is coming through. You will follow the action taken pursuant to that call from this minute until the final report is written in the 124 room at the 21st Precinct.
3: All right. I'll send an officer over right away. Well, don't worry about it. He'll be there right away. He'll take care of it. Yes, ma'am.
5: 21st Precinct. It's just lines on a map of the city of New York. Most of the 173,000 people wedged into the 9/10 of a square mile between Fifth Avenue and the East River wouldn't know if you asked them that they lived or worked in the 21st. Whether they know it or not, the security of their homes, their persons, and their property is the job of the men of the 21st Precinct.
4: The 21st, 160 patrolmen, 11 sergeants, and 4 lieutenants, of whom I'm the boss. My name is Kennelly, Frank Kennelly. I'm captain in command of the 21st. I was working my night tour, 4 p.m. to 8 a.m. It had been a quiet night in the precinct, and after I turned out the platoon for the 12 to 8, as superior officer on duty in the division during the night, I was called to the 23rd precinct to supervise the patrol force on duty at a 3-alarm fire near the approach to the Triborough Bridge. I was still out of the precinct at 2:10 a.m. when Patrolman William F. Coley, assigned to post number 4, approached a call box on York Avenue to make his hourly ring.
6: Sergeant Waters.
7: Patrolman Coley, box 31.
6: Hold on a second, Coley. I've got something for you.
7: Yes, sir.
6: Listen. Walk around to 341 there.
7: Yeah.
6: A party named Heal is called in. There's a drunk sleeping in the hallway.
7: Okay, Sergeant.
6: When you get it cleaned up, ring in again. He'll take your meal.
7: Yes, sir. Yes?
8: I hate to bother you, but I'm a little confused. Which way is the subway station?
7: The Lexington Avenue subway?
8: Yes, that'll be all right.
7: That's 4 blocks this way and 1 downtown.
8: Oh, thanks.
7: It's all right.
8: I got sort of mixed up. Is that a local or an express station?
7: A local. Which way are you going?
8: To Brooklyn.
7: Well, then take the local to Grand Central, then change for the express there.
8: Oh, thanks.
7: Yes?
8: Do you smoke?
7: Yes, ma'am, but not on the job.
8: Look, officer.
7: What?
8: There's just one or two cigarettes smoked out of this package. I'd like to sell it to you for a nickel.
7: Madam, I
8: please. Still... I've got 10 cents. I need 15 to ride the subway.
7: Oh.
8: Please take what's in the pack of cigarettes and give me a nickel. It's a bargain. It's really a bargain.
7: Look, I don't want your cigarettes, lady.
8: You can see I'm dressed all right. I'm not a tramp.
7: Yeah, yeah, I can see that. That's right.
8: It's really a long, sad story. I'd rather not go into it if you don't mind.
7: You don't have to. Do you, you want to borrow a nickel?
8: I want to sell you my cigarettes.
7: That's not necessary. Here. You, sure you have the dime?
8: That's all I've got.
7: Here you are.
8: And here are your cigarettes.
7: Oh, forget it. I can afford to be that generous.
8: Where can I send it to you?
7: Forget it. It's nothing.
8: Look, I certainly appreciate it. You don't know how much I appreciate it.
7: It's all right. I know how you feel.
8: I don't know what to say. You see, I'm not a tramp.
7: It's okay, lady. Oh, I've got a job in this building. Now, you just walk over to Lexington Avenue in downtown one block.
8: Well, thanks a lot.
7: It's okay.
8: I certainly appreciate it, really.
7: Yeah.
9: Are you the policeman?
7: Yeah, that's right.
9: He's on the second floor landing, passed out drunk, right outside of my door almost.
7: Look, the downstairs door is locked. Can you press the buzzer?
9: All right. Just a second.

0: here on the second floor.
1: Okay.
0: He's still here. He's still passed out.
1: All right, I'm coming.
0: How'd he get in here? I don't know.
1: Well, don't worry about it. I'll take care of him.
0: An old man like that will lose all his self-respect.
1: Hey, Pop. Pop, come on, wake up.
2: What's the matter?
1: Come on, Pop, sit up.
0: You ought to be ashamed of yourself. Ashamed of yourself.
1: That's it, Pop. That's it. What are you doing here?
2: Oh, sleeping, that's all. Just sleeping.
1: Look, don't you know better than to get drunk in other people's hallways?
2: No, I'm not drunk. I was just sleeping.
1: Look, Pop, you can kid yourself, but you can't kid me.
2: No, I'm not drunk. I'm 78 years old. I never had a drink in my life.
0: Then what were you doing here? What were you doing in this hallway?
2: I was sleeping.
1: Can you stand up?
2: Of course I can stand up, but...
0: The idea. Coming into a hallway and sleeping.
2: Well, I wanted to sleep someplace.
1: Don't you have a home?
2: No, not anymore.
1: You live someplace, Pop. Where?
2: Well, if I lived someplace, I'd be there. I wouldn't be sleeping in the hallway.
0: Why did you have to pick my hallway right outside of my door?
2: I'm sorry, I didn't know it was your hallway. Any hallway had been good enough.
1: What's your name, Pop?
2: You called me Pop.
1: Now, come on, will you?
2: Pop is good enough.
1: Look, old-timer, it's 2 o'clock in the morning, and we're going to wake up the whole building. Now, what's your name, and where do you live?
2: My name is Pop, and I don't live anyplace.
1: Look, I can't stand here and waste time with you. I can take you down to the station house, and we'll get it settled there.
0: He's not drunk. What do you want to do that for?
1: Lady, you sent for the police.
0: I thought he was drunk.
2: You can take me to the station house if you want to. I don't care.
1: Look, I
2: want to
1: be reasonable. Just tell me your name and where you live and what you were doing here. And we'll see if we can get the whole thing straightened out.
2: You saw what I was doing here. I was sleeping.
1: Well, what's your name?
2: Pop.
1: All right. You have a phone, don't you, Mrs.?
0: Healers. Mrs. Bertha Healers.
1: You have a phone?
0: Yes, I have a phone.
1: We go inside so I can ring in.
0: Yes, we can go inside. But what are you going to do with him? He wasn't drunk. I was mistaken about that.
1: Look, I don't know what to do with him. That's what I want to ring in for. Let them tell me.
3: Patrolman Coley rang into the station house and explained the situation to Lieutenant Gorman, the desk officer on duty. He was instructed to bring the man to the station house, and for this purpose, an RMP car was sent by radio to the address. In the meantime, the fire in the 23rd precinct had been extinguished, and I returned to the 21st. It was 2:25 a.m. when I got out of the car, crossed the sidewalk, and walked up the 3 stone steps into the muster room of the precinct house. It is required by the manual of procedure that the commanding officer sign the blotter immediately upon leaving or entering the station house. And I went around the desk to comply.
4: Hello, Captain.
3: Sergeant?
4: 21st Precinct, Sergeant Waters.
3: Hello, Red.
5: Captain?
4: All right, hold on. Lieutenant?
5: Yes?
4: Cahill is ringing in. He reports 1 male at Roseville Hospital in that auto wreck. Kessler went over in the ambulance.
5: All right, tell him to resume patrol until Kessler rings in that he's ready to be picked up.
4: Yes, sir.
3: Okay, Red, it's all yours.
4: Resume patrol.
5: Big fire up there, Captain?
3: Yeah, Red. It burned out this one building almost completely. Ran about 30 families out on the street.
5: Lucky it's a warm night.
3: Yeah. And we had to reroute bridge traffic.
5: Nobody hurt, was there?
3: No, the alarm was turned in fast.
1: Come on, Pop. Right up to the desk.
2: Where do you want me?
1: Right here is all right. Here he is, Lieutenant. Hello, Captain.
3: Coley?
5: You still won't tell you his name, Coley?
1: No, sir.
5: Will you tell me, Pop?
2: Well, if I wouldn't tell him, why should I tell you?
3: What's this all about, Coley?
1: Well, he was sleeping in the hallway, Captain. The lady who called in thought he was drunk.
4: All right.
2: Boy. I wasn't drunk. I never had a drink in my life.
3: Well, what were you doing there, Pop?
2: Sleeping.
5: Now, look, Pop, we don't want to put you in jail. Let's get it straightened out. What's your name?
2: Well, I'm not so sure jail would be so bad. At least there's a bed in jail. The floor in that hall is kind of hard.
3: What about your family?
2: What about them?
3: Where are they? Can we get in touch with them?
2: I'd rather go to jail.
5: It wouldn't be any problem. Sleeping in a hallway, that's disorderly conduct.
2: Maybe you call it disorderly conduct. I was just sleeping because I was tired.
3: How old are you?
2: 78. I was 78 in March.
3: Don't you have any money?
2: Well, I've got $3-4.
3: Look, don't you want to tell us your name?
2: No, I thought I made that clear.
3: Well, how can we help you out?
2: I don't know that you're trying to help me. If you are trying, I don't know that I want your help.
3: We are trying to help you.
2: Maybe so, but I'm still not going to tell you my name.
5: All right, Coley. Let's see what's in his pockets.
1: Put your hands up on the rail, Pop.
2: Well, I don't want to let you search me.
3: Oh, look, it's the law, Pop. We're required to search all prisoners.
2: Well, if it's the law, I don't want to go against that.
6: Oh, Lieutenant.
5: I think I saw an alarm yesterday. A missing persons report on a 78-year-old man.
1: Did you?
5: I think so.
3: All right, go see if you can locate it.
5: Yes, sir.
6: Right away, Pop.
1: $3.88.
2: Yeah, I was pretty close about the money. I said between $3 and $4.
1: A pipe, some tobacco.
2: You're not going to take that pipe away from me. I've had that 16 years.
5: You'll get it back, Pop.
1: One key, a door key.
2: You can throw that away. I don't know why I'm carrying it around.
1: Well, that's all.
3: No identification, Coley?
1: Not a thing, sir.
3: Look inside your suit coat pocket, see if there's a label.
1: Yes, sir.
2: You won't find the thing now. There's no use looking.
1: No label, Captain. Nothing here.
6: I think I found the alarm, Captain.
1: Now, come on, Pop. We don't want to waste any more time.
5: Description fits.
1: We should be out catching robbers.
5: I better get that.
6: Excuse me, Captain.
5: Yeah?
2: Put me in jail if you want to.
3: Pop, is your name John W. Lowfield?
7: 21st Precinct, Sergeant Waters.
3: Is it? We have a missing persons alarm for a John W. Lowfield, age 78 years old, put out yesterday morning by his daughter, Mrs. Elizabeth Heppel, 42 West 79th Street. She says he's missing from home and describes him as 5 feet 8 inches tall, 145 pounds, medium build, gray, almost white hair, glasses, wearing a brown suit, gray sweater.
2: Well, this suit's brown, isn't it? And the sweater's gray.
3: Are you John W. Lowfield? The description says he has a 2-inch cut scar in the palm of his right hand.
1: Let's see your right hand, Pop. He's got it, Captain.
2: I'm not going back there now. There's no use you calling her. I'm not going back there. I'm just not.
3: Why not?
2: They don't want me.
3: She's your daughter, isn't she?
2: That doesn't make her want me.
5: She got worried that you were missing. What did you do, run away?
2: No, I didn't run. I'm too old to run. I just walked.
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9: If you were to sit down and list some of the rights and freedoms that you have, you'd probably list the big things like, freedom of speech, freedom of the press, freedom of religion, and others. Well, those are mighty important. But what about the little things? Things you don't think about much because you pretty well accept them as a matter of course, like choosing the business or profession you want to go into. You know, in some countries, you work at the job assigned to you with no free choice at all. Or like getting as much education as you can in schools that are open to all. In some countries, education is only for the privileged few. Or take a little thing like buying a house or renting an apartment for your family. There are places in this world where you live right where you're told. Have you ever thought about why you're allowed these free choices? Why you accept it as your right? It's because such free choices are guaranteed to you and your children and to generations in the future. To be exact, it's in Article 9 of our Bill of Rights. The men who wrote our Constitution and our Bill of Rights put this in just in case they forgot to mention something important in the others. It says, "The enumeration in the Constitution of certain rights shall not be construed to deny or disparage others retained by the people." You get that? It's not left to Congress or the President or any special group. These rights belong to all of us, to the people. It's one of our freedoms.
8: Now back to 21st Precinct and Captain Kennelly.
3: Because John W. Lowfield, the 78-year-old man found sleeping in the hallway at 2 o'clock in the morning, was the subject of a missing persons alarm, he was not booked in on the charge of disorderly conduct. Instead, he was taken upstairs to the 21st Detective Squad to await disposition of the case. In the meantime, Lieutenant Gorman, the desk officer, informed the Manhattan Communications Bureau, which in turn put out a cancellation of the alarm on the teletype. According to established procedure, the desk officer in the 20th Precinct on the west side of Manhattan sent a patrolman to the residence of Mrs. Elizabeth Heppel, the daughter of John W. Lowfield, who reported him missing, to notify her that he'd been located. At 3:15 a.m., while I was out on patrol of the precinct, Detective Edward D. McInerney returned from his meal. Carrying a paper bag, he walked in the front door of the station house, through the back room, and up the stairs to the 21st Detective Squad.

0: Here you are, Pop. Bought you a container of coffee and a Danish.
1: Oh, thanks. Thanks a lot.
0: I didn't know how much sugar you wanted, so I brought three lumps.
1: No, I don't use any sugar. Now, how much do I owe you?
0: Oh, you don't owe me a thing.
1: No, you're not supposed to buy food for me now.
0: Forget it?
1: No. How much is it?
0: Forget it, Pop.
1: I've got money.
0: Save it for your old age.
1: Well, thanks. Thanks a lot. Excuse me.
0: Yeah?
1: Are you sure they notified my daughter?
0: Well, that's what the desk officer says. Says you'll be here in a little while.
1: I didn't want them to do that.
0: Pop, that's life. We can't have things the way we want them all the time.
1: Yeah, that's life. Is that about me?
0: What?
1: Is what you're writing there about me?
0: Oh, no, Pop. It's about something else. It's a 61.
1: Oh, that's so?
0: Yeah, it's a crime report. It's about a lady who left a package in the car and the door's unlocked. She came back. She was very surprised to find the package gone.
1: Oh. Do you have to do that with every little thing?
0: With every little thing, yeah. This day and age, Sherlock Holmes make a lousy detective. He couldn't type.
2: Hello, Ed.
0: Lieutenant.
2: Is Fitzpatrick ringing?
0: No, sir. You were up early this morning, Lieutenant.
2: Yeah.
1: I hope it wasn't anything I did.
0: No, it wasn't anything you did, Pop. Lieutenant King, Mr. John W. Lofi.
1: How do you do?
2: Lofield?
0: He was the subject of missing persons report. Daughter's on her way over here to get him.
1: I didn't ask her to come. I don't want her to come. I wish they'd just take me back where they found me.
0: That's all right, Pop. You'll be better off at home.
1: If I had a home.
2: Now look, Ed.
0: Yes, sir.
2: Who's on the job?
0: Goldman, Vitale.
2: Where are they?
0: Out making an investigation.
2: Have them ring in here.
0: Yes, sir.
1: I don't want her to come for me.
3: 21st Precinct, Sergeant Waters.
0: Sergeant, would you have CB put out a call for 419 to ring in, please?
3: Okay.
0: Thanks.
2: What have you got hanging, Ed?
0: Nothing much, Lieutenant. Just Pop here.
2: All right, Ed, you come with us. I'll take care of him downstairs.
1: No one has to take care of me. I can take care of myself.
4: Hello, Matt.
2: Captain.
4: Well, at 6 o'clock, you said you were going home to get a good night's sleep.
2: Yeah, that's what I planned, Captain.
4: What's this?

0: Yeah, I can take care of myself.
1: Oh, Matt.
2: Captain.
1: Well, at 6 o'clock, you said you were going home to get a good night's sleep.
2: Yeah, that's what I planned, Captain.
1: What's doing?
2: Ed.
3: Yes, sir?
2: Go in my office and ring up Cassidy and DeLuca at their homes.
3: Yes, sir.
2: Tell them to meet us at the 44th squad at 4 o'clock.
3: Yes, sir. Right away.
1: Well, I just came up to see that you were getting taken care of, Mr. Lofield.
0: Oh, I'm getting taken care of. I'm getting taken care of fine. Except you won't let me go.
1: Well, your daughter will be here right away.
0: That's the reason I want to go.
1: What's doing, man?
2: Well, the two boys that stuck up the laundry on York Avenue last week, remember them?
1: Yeah.
2: Fitzpatrick got a line on them, traced them out to a flat up on the 44th. He's got the place planted, rang into me at home. We're going up there to see if we can collar them.
1: Well, are you sure they're the right ones?
2: Well, according to Fitz, they are. He said he had some good information on them. He said he woke up the super of the building they're staying in. They answer the description of the boys we want.
1: Well, it'll be a good collar. They're probably right for a lot more beside that laundry.
2: Yes, sir, I know they are.
0: Here, where can I put this in?
2: Right in the wastebasket there, Pop. 21st Squad, Lieutenant King. Where are you, Goldman? All right. Come on in here right away. We've got a job.
0: I wanted to pay that detective for the coffee and the sweet roll, but he wouldn't take the money. I don't want anyone to pay for me out of their own pocket.
2: He comes from a rich family, Pop.
0: Still, I wish he'd take the money.
1: You're not going to leave home anymore, are you, Mr. Lofield? All you'll do is wind up in the police station.
0: Well, no, I haven't made up my mind that I'm going home. I don't think I am.
1: Why did you leave in the first place?
0: You're half my age, aren't you?
1: Well, a little more than half.
2: Everyone gets old, Pop.
0: Old, yes. But old and in the way, not everyone.
1: After Lieutenant King and his detectives left for the 44th precinct, John W. Lofield was brought downstairs where he was told to wait in the back room for the arrival of his daughter at the station house. I went into my office where I occupied myself reading and signing reports and communications which would be forwarded to division at the completion of the tour. At 3:40 a.m., the muster room was quiet except for an occasional call heard over the monitor of KEA 394, the police radio. The desk officer assigned to the 12 to 8 tour has the added job of classifying and filing various reports turned in during the preceding 24 hours, and Lieutenant Gorman was busy at this task. Sergeant Waters was at the telephone switchboard.
4: Sergeant.
5: Yes, sir.
4: What time is Coley due to ring?
5: 48, Lieutenant.
4: When he rings, I want to talk to him.
5: Yes, sir. Twenty-first Precinct, Sergeant Waters. Well, there's nobody up in the detective, sir. They're all out on a job. Yes, sir. Yes, sir. Yeah? Well, hold on a second. I'll give you the 124 man. Maybe he can help you. Sergeant Waters, Fallon. A lieutenant from the Manhattan West Homicide Squad is ringing in for some information about an armed robbery we had in the 21st last week. Well, the detectives are all out. See if you can help them. Okay, hold on. Go ahead.
4: Sergeant.
5: Yes, sir.
4: Give me a line on there, would you, please?
5: Yes, sir. You want some coffee, Lieutenant?
4: No, not right now. Hello. Mr. Emil Sturgis? This is Lieutenant Gorman at the 21st Precinct. Yes, that's right, the police department. We're holding a Joseph Gilliam here. Yes, he's been arrested. Simple assault. He got in a fight in a bar and grill on 3rd Avenue. He asked that we notify you. He's being held on $200 bail. Yes, we'll accept the bail here. Well, you better get here before 8. Yeah, 8 in the morning. He goes to court then. Okay. Okay, I'll tell him. Okay.
5: You'll have to wait until the lieutenant gets off the phone, lady.
4: I'll tell him.
6: Oh, thanks.
4: Bye.
5: All right. You can talk to him now.
6: Thank
4: you. Yes, ma'am.
6: I'm Miss Elizabeth Heffel.
4: Oh, yes.
6: I was notified my father was here.
4: Yes, ma'am. He's here.
6: Where?
4: Well, he's in the back room, but the captain wants to talk to you first.

0: Is anything the matter?
1: No, he just wants to talk to you. Cross the room and in that door.
0: All right, thank you.
2: Just knock on the door.
0: Thank you.
3: Yes, come in.
2: Oh, come in, please.
0: Thank you.
2: That's all right. Just leave it open.
0: I'm Miss Heffel.
1: Oh, yes. Won't you sit down?
0: Where's my father?
1: He's in the back.
0: We've been worried. We've been worried to death. He left the house yesterday morning before breakfast. We didn't know what happened to him. We didn't hear from him all day. We thought he was sick or hurt in an accident or something. He's 78 years old, you know.
1: Yes, I know. We found him sleeping in a hallway.
0: In a hallway?
1: That's right.
0: It doesn't sound like my father.
1: It is.
0: I don't understand him.
1: He doesn't want to go back.
0: He doesn't?
1: No.
0: Well, he has to come back. There's no place else for him to go.
1: Why did he leave? You know?
0: He's been living with us 8 years since my mother died. He's never done this before, never.
1: Well, he must have had a pretty good reason. Especially if he doesn't want to go back.
0: I don't understand him.
1: Do you want him back?
0: Well, yes, of course we want him back. Of course we do. Where else is he going to go? After all, he's my father.
1: Why did he leave?
0: It was my fault, I guess. My fault, my husband.
1: Yes?
0: We had an argument the other night.
1: About him?
0: No, not the way it started anyway. It was about something I served for dinner, meatloaf. My husband doesn't like meatloaf, not the way I fixed it. Well, he got started on the meatloaf right at the dinner table.
1: Was your father there?
0: And we were all eating together, my husband, myself, my father, and my two sons. One thing led to another, and Harry and I... Harry, that's my husband. We started screaming at each other. He said he pays the bills. All he gets is meatloaf that he doesn't even like. And the first thing you know, we were screaming back and forth about my father, and he was sitting right there. Guess we didn't even realize it. Harry says he's been living with us all these years, and we've been supporting him, and my sister does nothing about it. You know how those things lead one to the other.
1: Yes, I know.
0: Harry really likes my father. They get along swell. They play chess. They watch the ball games together. They really get along swell. Sure, he didn't mean anything.
1: It must have sounded like he meant something.
0: Yes, it did. Yes, it sounded like I meant something, too. I said I'd been trying to get my sister to take him for a while. That's so we didn't even realize he was sitting there listening. I guess it just got beyond control. We were both sorry right away. We said so. We told him. He said, that's all right. He went in his room. We thought everything was okay. Except when we woke up in the morning, he was gone.
1: I see.
0: Well, he'd never done that before. Like I said, we didn't know what to do, so I waited a couple of hours until after lunch. He didn't show up then. I knew he didn't take any of his clothes except what he wore. I started to get worried. Called Harry at his office, and he told me to call the police, and that's what I did.
1: You're sure you want him to come home?
0: Of course I'm sure. He's my father.
1: He seems determined not to go.
0: Well, where is he? Can I talk to him?
1: Yes. Oh, we'll have to go in the back.
0: I don't know where he'd go if he doesn't come home. He has no place to go. My sister's out in Ohio. He's got no money. No money at all except what we give him. I don't know how I can explain to him what happened. You understand, don't you, Captain?
1: Yes, I understand. In back, Lieutenant.
4: Yes, sir.
0: He slept in a hallway tonight. He must have slept in another one last night.
1: He must have, yes. Right in here.
0: Huh. Hello, Papa.
5: I'm sorry to cause you more trouble, Elizabeth. I'm sorry you had to get up in the middle of the night.
0: It's all right, Papa. Why'd you run away?
5: Oh, because I didn't want to be any more trouble.
0: You're no trouble, Papa.
5: Yes, I am. An old man. An old man with no money, living in his daughter's house, making more work. Causing arguments with her husband, that's trouble. That's a lot of trouble.
0: You know, we were sorry we had the argument. We told you. Right away, we told you that.
5: Well, because you told me, that doesn't make me less trouble.
0: Please come home. We want you to come home. Harry and me and the boys, we all want you to come home.
5: Where's Harry? Why didn't he come and tell me himself?
0: Well, one of us had to stay with the boys.
5: Well, he should have come and told me himself.
0: He's sorry. You know he's sorry.
5: No, I don't, Elizabeth. Not for sure. I can only hope that he is.
0: He is, believe me.
5: Well, all right. If you want me...
0: We want you.
5: Captain, thank you.
1: It's all right, Mr. Lovey.
0: Come on, Papa. We'll get a taxi cab.
5: Taxi cab? I guess they really want me back, Captain. Taxi cab.
1: Yes, sir. I guess they do, Mr. Lowfield.
4: 21st Precinct, Sergeant Waters. He caught a thief or he saw a thief? Yeah? Yeah? Where is it?
1: And so it goes, around the clock, through the week, every day, every year. A police precinct in the city of New York is a flesh-and-blood merry-go-round. Anyone can catch the brass ring. Or the brass ring can catch anyone.

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3: The number one ladies detective agency. Written and dramatized by Alexander McCall Smith. Episode 4. The Ceremony.
4: Of course, everyone has their problems. When I first set up the number one ladies detective agency, not all that long ago, I said to myself, this is what I am called to do. I am called to help the people of Botswana with the problems in their life. I had no idea, of course, that the people of Botswana would prove to have so many problems. Not big ones for the most part, but problems nonetheless. And then there were times when I seemed to have plenty of problems myself, and that made life quite difficult. If you are helping other people with their problems and you have problems of your own, then it can all seem a bit much. And in those circumstances, as I have always advised Mama Kutsi, the thing to do is to make a list.
5: So you have made one of your lists, Maro Mutswe. That's a very good idea. What is on it?
4: Well, there are many things, but here are the most important ones. Maybe you can help me decide which should be number one and which should be number two, three and four and so on. Are you ready?
5: I'm ready, Ma. Tell me what is your biggest problem now.
4: That depends, Ma. That depends on whether you mean to ask what is the most urgent or what is the most important. I suppose that my wedding is the most important, if I am to have a wedding at all. But that's a problem for Ma Potokwani. She's the one that said she would fix me up with a wedding.
5: Yes, that is very important. But the most urgent first, since that is the problem that you are going to have to deal with straight away. What is the most urgent thing on your list?
4: Charlie. He is the problem we need to sort out first.
5: Ah, yes. I can see that. Charlie is a big problem most of the time. But now he is also urgent because he hasn't come to work in the garage today. He's left, I think. And he is maybe in the arms of this older woman as we sit here. Right at this moment. Or in her Mercedes Benz. Or in her arms in her Mercedes Benz. Ah, it is a very urgent problem, that one.
4: I think it is, Ma.
5: And what else? What is the second problem on your list?
4: Let me see. There is the problem of the parachute jump. What if we can't get Charlie to do that? And it looks as if he won't. How are we going to stop Mr. JLB Matekoni from doing it himself? Just because he feels an obligation to Ma Potokwani. You know what an honorable man he is. He always says that if you agree to do something, you must do it.
5: That is a serious problem, Ma. In fact, that might be problem number one. A matter of life and death, perhaps.
4: Please, don't talk that way, Ma. He will not be allowed to do that jump. I would do it myself before I allowed him to do it.
5: But would the parachute be strong enough for you, Ma? You are a traditionally built lady.
4: I am not going to do it, Ma. Do not worry. I am not that traditionally built. I have seen pictures of trucks being dropped by parachute. I'm not as heavy as a truck, Ma.
5: Of course not, Ma. I did not mean to...
4: Thank you, Mama Kutsi. Now, back to these problems. There is another one which I have not mentioned yet. There is Noti Mokoti. Oh, that is a very serious problem for me, Ma. He's not a good man.
5: Oh, Ma Ramotsui, I feel so sorry for you. All these problems... And here am I with only one problem to think about.
4: Oh, and what is that, Ma?
5: It is this. I have been dancing at the dance class with this man, Futi Rajifuti. I think that he likes me. In fact, I think that he wants to marry me, but he's too shy to ask.
4: What can we do about that, Ma? Now that is a difficult problem, Ma. I shall have to think about it a bit more. Then I might be able to advise you. Now, let's get back to Charlie.
5: Yes. Charlie. Well, I have an idea about that one. I have heard where he is going with that woman. Somebody told me that she saw him going to that shebeen just on the edge of the village there, you know, near the old airfield. They say that he goes there with that woman of his.
4: I do not like those bars, Ma. They encourage people to drink too much. They are full of people who should be at home looking after their families. They are bad places.
5: But we will have to go there, Ma. Because the one thing those places know is who their customers are and what they get up to. So...
6: It's put on your dancing shoes, Mama Kutsi. We are going to a shebeen. All in the line of duty, of course.
5: I feel uncomfortable, Ma. I don't know why, but I just feel uncomfortable.
4: Come on, Ma. Be professional. Remember that we are here on business. You don't have to enjoy yourself. Here is the woman who owns the place. Here is the shebeen queen. Now she certainly looks the part, doesn't she? Look at that dress!
7: Hello, ladies. Can I get you something to drink?
4: Thank you, Ma. A cup of tea.
5: She means a cup of beer, Ma.
7: Beer comes by the glass here. Four puller.
5: And for me too, please.
7: I'll be back.
5: You almost asked for a cup of tea, Ma Ramutswe. So much for Clovis Anderson.
4: We all make mistakes, Ma.
5: Well, I don't see why we just can't come out and say we're detectives. We're interested in finding out about that young man, Charlie, who comes here. Or rather, about the woman he comes here with. Why can't we do that?
4: Because in this sort of place, they would be very suspicious of detectives. These places are illegal, Ma. Remember that. Everybody knows about them, but they're actually illegal when it comes down to it. You don't announce that you're a detective when you're in a shebeen. Anyway, here she comes.
7: Here we are, two beers. One for you, Ma, and one for you, Ma. Call me when you're ready for more.
4: You're very kind, Ma. And may I tell you something? This is a really nice place. My friend here and I will come back, we think. How long have you had it?
7: Oh, it's not actually mine, Ma. I just work in it. I look after it most of the time for the lady who is the real owner.
4: Ah. So you are the assistant?
7: You could say that, but she is a very good boss. She lets me get on with it.
5: The best sort of boss, wouldn't you say, Ma?
4: Oh, yes, the best. But tell me, Ma, who is this lady?
7: Her name is Gloria. You might have seen her about the place. She drives a very nice Mercedes Benz.
4: A red one?
7: Yes, as a matter of fact, it is red. Dark red.
4: And she has that boyfriend, that nice young man?
7: Oh, that one. Yes, he has started to go around with her. He comes here with her. They call him Charlie, I think.
4: Oh, yes.
7: But if I were our young friend Charlie, I would be a bit careful.
4: Yes. It is not always a good thing to get mixed up with an older woman when you're 20 or whatever that young man is.
7: Especially if that older woman is married.
4: Oh, I see.
7: And even more especially if that older woman happens to be married to a rather rich man. The rich man may live over in Johannesburg, but he comes back from time to time. And then...
4: Then, Ma?
7: Then things can get a bit difficult for that woman's boyfriends. Her husband is not a man to sit down and talk about things. He's... Well, he's a bit more direct.
5: He threatens them. But, Ma...
7: Don't tell anybody I said that, Ma. In fact, it just slipped out. I must leave you now. I'm afraid there are other customers waiting.
4: Oh, before you go, Ma, can you help me? Your boss's husband, the one in Johannesburg, do you have his telephone number?
7: Maybe, Ma. He phones her here from time to time and she phones him. The number is here, but I'm not sure.
4: It's just that I have a cousin who is going to Johannesburg. He's looking for a job there. There is no harm in his asking, even if the answer is no. There can be no harm.
7: Maybe, but on the other hand... All right, Ma, I'll get it. But tell him not to say how he got it. I'll give it to you before you go. Now, you must excuse me, ladies. I have work to do.
5: There we are. You are very good at getting information, Ma Romotsu.
4: Thank you, Ma.
5: But listen, I think we should think of leaving. I do not really like this music. I see that there are some people dancing, but I would not dance to this. You would, of course, wouldn't you, Mama Kutsi, after all those dancing classes of yours?
8: There is another one tonight.
5: And will you meet that man, that Futi Raji Futi there?
8: I hope so.
5: And what will he say to you, I wonder, Ma?
9: Mama Kutsi, will you dance with me again this evening?
8: Of course I will, Ra. Thank you.
9: I've been practicing. All week I've been practicing. I have asked the girls in the furniture store to help me.
8: I can see that you have been practicing, Ra. You are much better. Not that you were all that bad before. You just needed practice, that's all.
9: I need practice in everything. In speaking too. I'm not very good at that, as you can see, Ma.
8: But I can understand everything you say, Ra. Or just about everything.
9: I feel that I'm getting a bit better at speaking now. This is because you are so kind to me. That makes it easier to speak to you. You are very kind, Ma.
8: And you are kind too, Ra. I can tell that. Other men push a woman around when they dance with her. Push, pull. You are different. You are a kind dancer. Your girlfriends must have pointed that out to you in the past.
9: My girlfriends?
8: Yes, girlfriends in the past.
9: Oh, there have been none of those, Ma. I have always been a shy man.
8: Oh, that is hard to believe. I'm sure that there must have been many girls after a man like you.
9: I told you, Ma, I have always been very shy. But look, Ma, why is that lady looking at us like that?
8: Which lady?
9: That one.
8: Oh, I know her. She was at the Botswana Secretarial College with me. She's not a nice lady, that one. She's called Violet Sibutu.
9: She's making me feel nervous.
8: Oh, ignore her, Ra. She's always staring at people. Even when she's dancing with that man, she's staring at other men. We will just ignore her. Violet Sibutu. If there was one person from the Botswana Secretarial College days I did not want to see, it was Violet Sibutu. She was one of the glamorous girls there. She did hardly any work. And at the end of the course, when I graduated with my 97%, she had just 50%, if that. And here she was again, in her smart clothes, dancing with an elegant-looking man in one of those suits that catches the light. No, I did not want to see Violet Sibutu again. But at the end of the class, when I went into the powder room, Who should be there but Violet? She looked up and said,
7: "So there you are, Grace Makutsi. It is you, isn't it? I'd recognize those glasses of yours anywhere."
8: "Yes, it's me. Hello, Violet."
7: Well, I haven't seen you for ages. Ages.
8: "And you, Violet? What have you been doing? Did you manage to find a job?"
7: "Find a job? Ma, I had them lining up to give me a job. I had so many offers that I couldn't think of any way of choosing between them. Do you know what I did? Do you want to know? I'll tell you. I looked at the men who were offering the jobs, and I chose the best looking one. I knew that was how they would choose their secretary, so I applied the same rule to them."
8: I wanted to tell her how stupid I thought this was. Those good-looking men would be after only one thing from their secretary, and anybody who chose to work for them would be looking for trouble. But if I pointed this out to her, I knew what she would say. She would smile at me and say that, in fact, she ended up with a whole lot of very good jobs. And I would stand there and look stupid myself. So I said nothing and waited for her to say something else, which she did.
7: "Nice shoes, Ma. Those green shoes of yours. I've never seen anybody wear green shoes before. It's brave of you. I would be frightened that people would laugh at me if I wore shoes like that."
8: I felt myself getting hot all over. I was so angry. What was wrong with green shoes, I wanted to ask. How dare this empty-headed woman pass comment on my tasting shoes? I looked at Violet's shoes. They were long and pointed black shoes, much more expensive than mine. I opened my mouth to say something, but then Violet went on to say,
7: "But let's not talk about funny shoes. Let's talk about men. Don't you love talking about men? That man through there, is that your uncle or something?"
8: What a cruel thing to say. I closed my eyes and imagined that Ma Ramotswe was at my side. What would Ma Ramotswe advise in such circumstances? Could she provide me with the words to deal with this terrible woman? Or would she say,
5: "No, Mama Kutsi, do not allow yourself to be belittled by her. Do not stoop to her level. You are worth more than that silly girl. Why don't you say something nice to her? Go on, show her. Say something kind. You can do it, Mama Kutsi."
8: The man you are dancing with, Violet, he's very handsome. You are lucky to have such a handsome man to dance with. But then you are a very pretty lady, Ma, and you deserve this handsome man. It is quite right that way.
5: "Well done, Ma. That has shown her. Look, she is turning away. She has nothing more to say. You did just the right thing there, Ma. Just the right thing."
10: "So, you took my advice. The advice that you thought you heard me giving you?"
8: "Yes, I did. I think that I made her even crosser by saying those complimentary things to her. It's often like that, isn't it? If somebody is rude to you on the road, just wave to them in a friendly manner. It's much better than shouting back at them."
10: "Maybe. Thank you for coming with me today. It's not just for lunch, you know."
8: "I know. You're going to meet him, aren't you? You're going to meet Noti."
10: "Yes, I am. And I couldn't bring myself to come down here alone. I couldn't."
8: "That's all right, Sma. Now, let the two of us try and get the attention of the waiter. You wave your hand, Ma, and I'll point at you like this. There. He's coming."
9: "Ma?"
10: "That was very nice, Ra. You may take my plate and then you can bring us tea.
9: Certainly, ma.
5: It would be a nice end to the meal. He's late, ma. Do you think he's coming?
10: He'll come, all right. I sent a letter to him saying that I had something for him.
5: You're going to give him money? Surely not, ma. Surely not.
10: A little bit of money. And then some advice. If I'm strong enough to give it, ma. It would be easier for me just to walk away now. It would be much easier.
5: Well, you can do that. You don't have to be brave, ma Rumotswe.
10: I am not brave. That is my trouble, ma. I am not brave.
5: But look.
10: He's coming, ma. Over there. That is him. I am going to stay.
5: It's very odd, isn't it, ma? It's very odd how men like that look so ordinary. They look ordinary in spite of everything that they've done. All the cruel things.
10: Shh. He's coming, ma. We can talk about all that later.
9: So there you are. Precious Rumotswe and...
10: My assistant. This is Mama Kutsi. She works with me.
9: Oh, I see. Aren't you going to ask me to sit down? No? Well, I'll sit down anyway. It's always nice to sit down with two attractive ladies. Very nice. Even if one of them is getting a bit long in the tooth.
10: I asked you here, Noti, but I do not want to spend too much time with you.
9: Oh, that's a new line. I do not want to spend too much time with you. Well, that's a bit of a change, isn't it? When you married me all those years ago, you were only too keen to spend a lot of time with me. That's why you married me. So that we could spend all our lives together. Remember? Remember what you said?
10: I remember it very well. But of course there were some things that I didn't know then, which I know now. Some important things.
9: You hear that, Ma, whatever you're called. Ma Rumotswe says she knows more than she used to.
5: She probably does.
9: Oh, yes. That's what you think. You women are very happy to speak together, aren't you? That's why she asked you to come here today, I suppose. To speak together. I suppose you thought that I would be intimidated if there were two of you. Well, I've got news for you.
10: No, Noti. I'm the one who's got news for you.
9: Well, that's very interesting. You're going to support my concert, then. Thank you very much.
10: Not quite. I don't hold anything against your concert.
9: I can get you a ticket. And one for Miss Big Glasses here.
5: Thank you, but no.
9: A bit standoffish, aren't we? Ma Rumotswe, you should speak to your assistant about good manners.
10: She has perfectly good manners, thank you. And we need no advice from you, Noti Makuti.
9: Watch it, Ma. Remember that handsome husband-to-be of yours would be very interested to hear that little thing about your past.
10: And there are people who would be very interested to hear about your own past, Noti. Don't forget that.
9: I don't know what you are talking about.
10: Well, let me tell you. You told me the other day that I was still married to you. Remember? Well, here's the news. I am not.
9: Oh? You've managed to get a divorce? That's news to me. Usually they tell the husband, don't they? Even today?
10: I did not need a divorce, Noti. I did not need one because we were never married. I've seen your mother, you know, poor woman, to have a son like you. And she told me your little secret, that you were married already when you married me. Yes, she told me that.
9: That is a lie. She's an old woman. She gets things mixed up.
10: Not in this case. And she seemed very clear to me. I don't think that she gets things mixed up at all. She remembered very well, which makes you a bigamist and makes me a single lady again. All the way through. I've been a single lady. No, Noti. Don't get up. I haven't finished. Just stay where you are. Here's an envelope. Yes, take it. Take it. And yes, it is money inside. Not as much as you asked from me, but some. It's for you.
9: Why are you giving this to me?
10: Because I don't hate you. I am forgiving you. Go on, take that money and go away. I'm forgiving you everything. There is nothing between us anymore.
9: But...
10: No, just take it. Take it and go. I'm sorry that we ever met. I'm sorry that we became involved with one another. But it happened. Now, it's time to say goodbye. Forever. I do not want to see you again. And remember, next time I might not feel like forgiving you. So please, just keep away. Goodbye, Noti. Are you going to say goodbye to me?
5: He's not. Maromotswe, what have you done? Why did you give him that money? Give money to the man who was blackmailing you?
10: It wasn't easy. Or rather, it wasn't very easy when I was actually doing it.
5: But I am glad that I have dealt with Noti Makuti. He was high on my list of problems. Now he's gone, we can get on with other problems we have. Charlie, he's a problem. And then there's the problem of Mr. JLB Metaconi and my wedding. That's two problems. Unless, of course, you have another one.
10: Mr. Futi?
5: Raji Futi. Oh, yes, that nice man you met at the dancing class. No progress there?
10: He is too shy to ask. I think that he likes me a lot, but he's too shy to ask.
5: Then he needs some help. He's the son of that man who had that furniture store, isn't he? Old Mr. Raji Futi. That is his father?
10: I think so, Ma.
5: Well, that man, the old one, was a friend of my father's. That is what this country is like. We are all connected. Everyone. I have not seen that old man for many years, but it would be nice to see him again. And that is what I did. I went to visit the father of Mr. Futi, Raji Futi. There he was, out in his place, sitting under a tree, as the old people like to do. And why should they not? They have earned it. They are the ones who built this country of which we are so proud. They are entitled to sit under trees now.
10: Dumelara, I don't know if you remember me. My name is...
11: Precious Ramotswe, that is who you are, man. Precious Ramotswe, the daughter of my old friend Obed Ramotswe.
10: You have a very good memory, Ra. You must be wondering why I have come to see you.
11: Not at all, man. You have come about my son, Futi, haven't you?
10: Well, I thought that... I hope you don't mind.
11: Oh, I don't mind at all, ma. In fact, if you hadn't come to see me, then I would have come to see you. And I think we both know why. My son is a very good man, ma. But he has not found a wife. That is because he is a very shy man. He has always been like that. He cannot speak properly, and his words come out very slowly. That makes him shy with women. I think that the girls used to laugh at him when he was younger.
10: People can be very cruel.
11: Yes, But now he has met that nice lady here, assistant. And now we have a problem. He thinks very highly of her, but he cannot ask her to marry him.
10: Why is that, Ra? She is a very fine lady, Mama Kutsi. In the final examinations of the Botswana Secretarial College, she...
11: Oh, I know that she is very fine. I know all about that. No, Futhi cannot ask her to marry him. He has told me that. Because he would just stutter in his nervousness and the words would never come out. It is that simple. So what are we to do, ma'am? What can we do about that?
10: It is a strange thing, Ra, but I cannot think of any reason at all, why one person should not act as the messenger for another person in a matter like this. Have you seen those love messages which Zulu women used to make in beads and send to others? Those messages might contain a proposal of marriage. So... why should we not use a messenger in a case like this? I see no reason.
11: But who would be the messenger, ma?
10: You are looking at her, Ra. She is standing right before you.
12: Mara Motswe, so there you are. I was wondering. Mama Kutsi said that you had gone off somewhere, but she would not tell me where. She said she did not know, but I think she did. You must speak to her about that, Ma. You must tell her that it is all very well having strict rules of confidentiality, but that these rules should not be quite so strict when applied to me.
10: I will speak to her. She means well. Is that Charlie over there, under that car?
12: Yes, that is Charlie. He has come back. He asked me to take him back.
10: So, he has left that woman friend of his, the lady with the Mercedes-Benz.
12: It would seem that he has left her, but I wonder why. Maramotswe, do you know something about this?
10: Maybe.
12: Tell me. You have been interfering again.
10: Is it interfering to save a young man from disaster, from causing a lot of difficulty for himself and for other people? Is it interfering in such a case to pick up the telephone to Johannesburg and tell the husband of the married woman that his wife is carrying on in Gaborone with a younger man? Is that interfering? And is it interfering to have a word with the young man and to warn him about this angry husband who is going to come back and sort things out unless he says goodbye very quickly to this woman who is far too old for him anyway? Is any of that interfering?
12: Yes, all of it is interfering. It is just interfering.
10: Well, we are going to have to agree to disagree on that, Mr. J.L.B. Matukoni. Mama Kutsi is in the office, is she? I have something important to talk to her about.
12: More interference.
10: Maybe. But there are times when interference is exactly what people want. I'll see you later, Mr. J.L.B. Matukoni. Now, I must go inside and see Mama Kutsi. Now then, Mama Kutsi, how about making some tea?
5: Yes, I'll do that. You...
10: I went to see him.
5: Yes?
10: I went to see Mr. Raji Futhi, the old man. He was wearing a hat, very like the one that my father used to wear. People don't wear hats very much anymore. It's a pity, isn't it? I think that a man looks good in a hat.
5: Mara Motswe, I don't like to disturb you when...
10: When I am talking about hats? Well, that is kind of
5: I you. Was wondering, did you speak to him about...
10: About his son, Futhi? Yes, I did actually. I spoke to him and...
5: And what did he say? What did he say, Ma?
10: He said his son wants to marry you, Ma. He said that his son is absolutely certain about it. He is not 97% certain. He is 100% certain. You are the person he wants to marry. But Ma, you have to think very carefully, Ma. Do you like this man? Do you love him enough to want to marry him? Is that what you want? Do not say yes unless you are very sure. Be very careful, Ma. This is a very important decision.
5: I have thought about it, yes. That is my answer, yes.
10: Oh, that sounds like a very carefully thought out answer, Ma.
5: I am very happy, Ma. I am very happy.
10: Of course you are. And he will be happy too. Now, there is just one more thing to sort out. The parachute jump.
5: Oh, that is sorted out. Charlie is back, as you've seen. And he's talking about doing the jump. Now that he's lost that expensive girlfriend of his, he wants to impress some more girls and find somebody else. He sees this as an opportunity.
10: I am very relieved. When is it going to happen?
5: Next Saturday, out at the orphan farm, out at Cloquin. Ma Potekwane was on the phone. She wants to make sure that you and Mr. J.L.B. Matikoni are there.
10: Mm-hmm.
5: She was very insistent on that.
13: Well, now, everybody, that was very exciting, wasn't it? Mr. J.L.P. Matakoni, weren't you glad that wasn't you?
14: Wasn't Charlie brave? Didn't you think so, Mama Kutsi? When I saw him jumping out, I thought for a moment that his parachute would not open. But then he did, and I could breathe again. And I thought, oh, you brave boy, Charlie. I am very proud of you. Bishop Mwamba, did you enjoy that? Would you care to be the next person to do a charity drop?
11: You are very kind, Ma Potokwane, but thank you, no. I do not think that it is proper for a bishop to jump from an airplane. But even if I were not a bishop, I'm not so sure.
13: No, of course not. That would not look good. And bishops have so many other important things to do. Mm-hmm. Attending meetings, visiting people, conducting weddings.
10: Uh-huh.
13: And that must be a very big part of your job, Bishop. Eh? Mm. Weddings. People are always getting married, aren't they?
11: Yes, I suppose they are.
13: And of course, there will be the wedding between Mara Motswe and Mr. J.L.B. Matokoni. When will that be, Mr. J.L.P. Matakoni?
12: Oh, I don't know, Ma. It is in hand, though. There are so many things to be arranged for a wedding. You know how it is.
13: You do still want to marry Mara Motswe, don't you, Ra?
12: Of course I do. All I was saying was that there are many things that need to be done in life. And you have to make sure that the house is just right. That's another thing. There's no point in getting married if your house is not just right. It's best to get that sorted out first.
13: Yes, maybe. But what's the use of having the house sorted out and no wife? Because she's got tired of waiting and has gone away. I take it you wouldn't like to lose Mara Motswe, would you?
12: Oh, of course not. Of course I wouldn't. She is everything to me.
13: Tell me, Mr. J.L.P. Matakoni, if you love Mara Motswe so much, what would you do if somebody offered to marry you right now?
12: Hmm?
13: Right here and now. Would you say yes?
12: It would be difficult. There are many things to be organized for a wedding. One has to get a priest, and one has to arrange the food.
13: Both of these are organized, Ra. We have cooked the food, and the bishop is here.
12: I have my cassock in the car, and the prayer books. Everything happens to be here. It is an amazing coincidence.
15: Mm. Very amazing.
13: Well, Mr. J.L.P. Matakoni, you wouldn't like to lose Mara Motswe, would you?
12: I will marry Mara Motswe right now. If that is what Mara Motswe wishes, then I shall do that. I shall be proud to do it. There is no other lady I would ever wish to marry. Just Mara Motswe. That is all.
13: Well, I think I could find Mara Motswe quickly enough. She's talking to one of the house mothers. We will have her ready in 40 minutes, maybe, no more. Bishop, how long will it take you to get ready?
4: Oh, Ra, there you are.
10: You're looking very smart.
12: Yes, Maramotswe. I have put on this suit because... because it is the suit that I wish to wear at my wedding. Ma Potokoani found it for me.
10: And you are wearing it now?
12: I am wearing it now.
10: I do not want to force you, Ra.
12: You are not forcing me. Nobody is forcing me except my heart. That is saying to me, Maramotswe is the lady you love. She is the one you must marry. And now at last, I am listening to my heart. That is the truth, Maramotswe. That is the truth.
10: So that is how Mr. JLB Metakuni and I came to be married. We stood beneath that great tree out at the orphan farm, while the children's choir sang in the background. Their voices were sweet, rising through the branches of the tree above them and filling the air with sound. The sound of the people of my country. My beloved place, my Botswana. They sang an old Botswana hymn, one which everybody knew. And then we all sang a song which had been a favorite of my father, Obed Ramotswe, who is now late. We sang Nkosi Sikaleli Africa, which is a song that has in its words and its music all the hopes of Africa, the song which has comforted so many people. God bless Africa. Give her life. Watch over her children. And then afterwards, when Bishop Mwamba had finished, we turned and faced our friends, who had arrived mysteriously by chance, and who smiled at us as we walked from under that tree. And we smiled back and walked through the crowds to the place where the children had put tables, and where, quite miraculously, the house mothers from the orphan farm had set out large plates of food, as at Cana of Galilee, ready for the wedding feast.
3: The Number One Ladies Detective Agency was written and dramatized by Alexander McCall-Smith. Ma Ramotswe was played by Claire Benedict. Ma Makutsi by Nadine Marshall. Mr. J.L.B. Matakoni by Joseph Marcel. And Ma Potokwani by Janice Akwa. Futi Reggie Futi was played by Jude Akawudike. Violet and the Shebeen Queen by Nikki Amuka Bird. Bishop Mwamba and Mr. Reggie Futi by Patrice Nainbana. And Noti Makoti by Danny Sapani. The director was Kirsty Williams.

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9: Calling all detectives. A set of Shakespeare, a page from a calendar, and 5 cents. Those are the exhibits on this page for my casebook. The casebook of Jerry Browning, private detective. A private detective like me, Jerry Browning, knows that the amount of money involved isn't what determines the importance of a case. I got 15, who'll say 17? Thank you, 17 once, 17 twice, 17 three times. This handsomely bound set of Dickens' work sold for $17. There were two kinds of people at the auction rooms of Clyde and Wilson. Bargain hunters and sensation hunters. Because the personal effects of the late Bertram Cooper were up for sale. He'd committed suicide, according to the papers, for reasons that were never very clear. And now, friends, I've got up for sale this fine set of it. Just a moment, folks. You, mister. You've been standing up front just watching for the last hour. Did you come in here to buy or get warm? It wasn't until I glanced around that I realized the auctioneer was talking to me. He reached behind him, picked up a small red volume from a table littered with Cooper's books. Here, cheapskate, I got a buy for you. One book, one nickel. Catch it. I picked the book up off the floor. Okay, businessman, it's a deal. Here, catch the nickel. I pocketed the book, pushed my way out through the crowd. I'd attended the auction only because I wasn't satisfied with the newspaper accounts of Cooper's death. Thought maybe I might pick up a few crumbs of information. I took my purchase back to the office and discovered it was a loose-leaf notebook. All the pages were blank. But inserted midway was a torn page from a calendar with notations in handwriting that said, Tuesday, Orphans Welfare Donation. 2 p.m., Emil, till TLR. Wednesday, 11, Blood Bank. 7 p.m., Carlin's Civic League Dinner. All these were scrawled notations of appointments Cooper must have made. Nothing remarkable about them, except that they were appointments for days after his death. According to this, Cooper had planned to be very much alive. I bought a book from the estate of a man supposed to have killed himself and found that he had detailed plans for the future. The first notation on Cooper's calendar sheet was about a donation he'd intended to make to the Orphans' Welfare Fund the day after he died. At the orphanage, the director told me,
10: Mr. Cooper's death came as a great shock. Frankly, we were counting heavily on his donation. He'd always been generous.
9: Let me ask you a frank question, sir. Do you suppose he killed himself because he couldn't make good on his promise to you?
10: Certainly not. We never solicit contributions. Mr. Cooper volunteered his. In fact, he called me personally and made the appointment you asked me about.
9: Those do not sound like the actions of a man about to commit suicide.

0: personally and made the appointment you asked me about. Those do not sound like the actions of a man about to commit suicide. It wasn't hard to figure out the second notation on the calendar sheet. 2 p.m., Emil, TLR. Emil was one of the best custom tailors in town. Had his place on the 8th floor of the Foster building.
1: Mr. Cooper? Non, monsieur, positively non. No appointment with Monsieur Cooper for Tuesday last. One suit I made for him. A magnificent cashmere 5 years ago. I have not seen him since.
0: That wasn't so good. I left Emil's place, made a mental note to check on him after I'd verified Cooper's other appointments. Both other appointments checked out. At the blood bank, I was told Mr. Cooper was a regular donor.
2: His health? Excellent. Nobody in ill health is permitted to give blood.
0: At the Civic League, where Cooper had been supposed to attend a dinner, I learned Mr. Cooper was scheduled to be the principal speaker at the Collin Civic League dinner. That's why we couldn't understand his sudden, well, death. He was a man who never broke a promise. Cooper had made notations of 4 appointments for the 2 days following his supposed suicide. Only the one with Emil, the tailor, failed to check. I took the calendar sheet down to headquarters, brought Lieutenant Dawson up to date on what I'd been doing. Together, we took the sheet of paper into the police lab. The image on the screen is an enlargement of the penciled notation in question. It's been enlarged 5 diameters. Hey, Dawson, look. Those 3 letters, TLR, and the name ahead of them, Emil. I don't think they're parts of the same notation. There's a period after Emil. I see that now.
1: So do I, Jerry. But if it doesn't refer to Emil, what does TLR stand for?
0: It could be the abbreviation for a name that Cooper didn't want to spell out.
1: Okay, so what now?
0: Now we do some checking into Mr. Cooper's background. Way, way background. Cooper checked back easily. 5, 10, 12 years, and that's all. Previous to 12 years ago, he apparently hadn't existed, which meant he'd had some other name. Maybe I couldn't have bridged the gap myself, but when you're working with the police, you're working with people who don't care how long it takes to dig up a fact. They get paid by the year.
1: We traced it, Jerry. Cooper's name used to be George Endicott. Came from upstate.
0: Endicott, eh? Well, that's a good honest name. Why would a man want to change it?
1: Jerry, why don't you go upstate and find out?
0: I found out. A woman had been dissatisfied with a marriage to a humdrum husband in a small town. She'd left him to marry another man who changed his mind. She killed that man and drew a sentence of life imprisonment. I visited Mrs. George Endicott in the state penitentiary for women. Her first name was E-M-I-L-I-N-E. She didn't know her husband was dead. Didn't even know he'd changed his name. The letters T-L-R meant nothing to her. But they meant plenty to me now. They meant that some person whose name could be abbreviated as T-L-R knew about Emmeline and about George Endicott, who'd made a new respectable life for himself as Bertram Cooper. We found that person. Lawrence Taylor, spelled T-A-Y-L-O-R. He'd been a court stenographer at Mrs. Endicott's trial. These days he had a more profitable business, blackmail. The police picked up Taylor, smashed a feeble alibi attempt for the day of the murder, and after a while, he confessed. His bank accounts were the giveaway. He'd blackmailed Cooper for years, until Cooper finally decided to go to the police, accept notoriety rather than blackmail. He made an appointment with Taylor to tell him about that decision, but Taylor anticipated it, came around the evening before, and shot Cooper, made it look like suicide. That's all there was to the case. I got no credit, no fee. In fact, it cost me a nickel. But, like I said, everything stacked against a killer. And he can forfeit his life because of something no more important than 5 cents. Listen next time to Calling All Detectives. Mystery drama, mystery quiz, and a chance for you to match wits with yours truly, Jerry Browning, Private Detective.
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7: 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In just a moment, you will hear Glossy Finish, starring Martin Gable.

0: The crime of murder, the last act of desperate violence on the part of an individual, has never been confined to one group of people. No social or economic group, no race or people or nation is free from the crime of murder. For instance, the well-ordered household of multimillionaire David Fuller was hardly the place where one would expect murder. It was a smooth-running, apparently happy household. There was David himself, his nephew John, his faithful secretary Charles Dubow, his housekeeper Martha Frank. This was the permanent unit, modest, efficient, quiet. Then one day, David Fuller called his household together and started the train of events which brought about his own death.
1: Now, John, come in. We've been waiting for you.
2: I'm sorry, Uncle David. I had your message at the office, but there was the usual traffic jam. Hello, Martha. Hello, Charlie.
1: No matter. Sit down, John. Sit down.
2: Thank you. Anything wrong?
1: No, hardly. Just getting my affairs in order, that's all.
2: Oh, in other words, Uncle David, you've made a will.
1: Exactly. Now, Charles here seems to think that what's in that document is nobody's business but my own. However, it's quite simple. The sudden acquisition of comparative wealth may be a shock which can have disastrous results on some very fine people. I want you all prepared to handle money.
3: Me, Mr. David? Me with money?
1: The income from a quarter of a million will be yours, Martha, as long as you outlast me.
3: Oh, sir.
1: That's one provision of the boresome legal document whose legal language I refuse to confuse you with. Now, I have made certain provisions for my favorite charities, and then, well, you two young fellows have been the nearest to sons I've ever had. So the residual estate, about a million, will be divided equally between you.
4: What?
1: After taxes and all, you will have about a half a million apiece.
2: Uncle David.
4: Oh, really, sir? Don't you think, well, after all, I'm no blood relation.
1: Well, you've been closer to me these 10 years than anyone but John, and it's my money. I earned it.
2: May I say something, Uncle David?
1: Of course, John.
2: Just that I don't want Martha or Charlie to think that, that I feel they're getting something I ought to have. You've given me a home since Dad died and anything I've ever wanted. All I can say, sir, is that I hope and I trust that it'll be a long time before any of us see that bequest.

0: Here she comes, Johnny.
1: Not bad. Not bad at all. Who is she? A professional model?
0: I'll have to tell her that. She'll love it. No, she's a girl I met a couple of months ago. Dorothy Mason.
1: Months? And you've been holding out on me that long?
0: I know your fatal attraction, pal.
1: Thanks, pal. What kind of prints you making, matte or glossy?
0: Well, the contacts I'm making glossy. You can take the blow-ups out of there now and put them in the fixer.
1: Right.
2: The curry plate ready?
0: It's still on the shelf. Get it, will you?
2: Sure.
1: Hey, what's that doing there?
0: Ammonia compound. No dark room complete without it.
1: What for?
0: Ever read the label on the ferrocyanide bottle?
1: No. All I noticed was the skull and crossbones. That's when I decided the glossy finish was for other folks. Me, I'll stick to the matte finishes. I don't like poison.
0: Well, just in case, ammonia is the antidote for poisoning by potassium ferrocyanide. Formula K3FeCN6.
1: Charles Dubo, the complete secretary, even to chemistry.
0: Oh, why not? Majored in it, college. Took up shorthand when I had to earn a living.
1: That's funny, I took it too. Chemistry, I mean. But just freshman stuff. Never fooled around with the cyanide.

0: Will you excuse me, Uncle David?
1: Well, you haven't had your coffee, John.
0: I know, but I've got a date for 8:30. I can just make it now.
1: She must be important, eh, Charles, if John's so anxious to be on time for us.
2: She must be. Anyone I know, Johnny?
0: No, nobody that either of you know. Will you pardon me, please?
1: Yes, of course, John. Run along.
0: Thank you, sir.
1: Do you expect to be late?
0: No, not very.
3: Excuse me, Mr. David, Mr. John. Will you have coffee in here or in the library?
1: Library, Martha, please. Mr. Charles and I have a few papers to go over.
3: Very well, sir. And Mr. John?
0: Martha, I'm going out. I may be a little late. Now, before you go to bed, will you leave the chain off the front door for me?
3: My rheumatism's been bothering me, Mr. John. I'll be going up as soon as the kitchen is in order. Perhaps Mr. Charles...
2: Oh, I'm going home tonight, John, so the chain will be off after I let myself out.
0: Okay.
1: Well, my young man, you're going to make a night of it, it seems.
2: If going straight home to bed is making a night of it, sir.
0: And my appointment's in the nature of business, Uncle David.
1: Listen to the Martha, and let's get along with what we have to do, Charles. Maybe I can get you on your way earlier than you expect.

0: Okay, come in.
1: Good evening, Mr. Carr.
0: My friends and the people who owe me money call me Toppy. Maybe because they know I always come out on top. You got the dough?
1: No, I haven't.
0: All right, then.
1: What are you doing?
0: Making a phone call, obviously, to a Mr. David Fuller.
1: You can't do that, Toppy.
0: Oh, can I?
1: I'll get the money. Somehow, somewhere, but you can't call my uncle. He'll disinherit me. He thinks gambling is a sucker's racket.
0: Isn't it? For the suckers who gamble?
1: Now, please, have a little more patience, Toppy. I came on the minute tonight so that you'd know that I mean to pay.
0: Never mind the crybaby act, Fuller. You're old enough to know what you've been doing. You signed this IOU, didn't you? For $10,000?
1: Look, Toppy, if you'll only have a little patience, if you'll only wait a little, I'm coming into money in my uncle's will.
0: How long am I supposed to wait for that?
1: Only until my uncle dies.

0: Good night, Mr. Fuller.
1: Yeah, good night, Charles. Oh, Charles, my watch seems to have stopped. What time have you?
0: 12:15, sir.
1: Oh, thank you. Good night.
0: Good night. Dorothy, darling.
2: I figured your boss and benefactor couldn't keep you all night, so I waited.
0: I'm sorry, darling. I couldn't help it. For a man who claims he's retired from business, he does more work.
2: And at the oddest hour. This is the fourth night in 3 weeks that we've had a date. He's made you work. Are you sure he doesn't know about us?
0: No one knows, dear. Except Johnny.
2: You finally told him.
0: Well, he walked into the dark room the other day while I was making prints of those pictures I took of you.
2: I see.
0: By the way, I've got the glossies with me, having the enlargements framed. Do you want to see these?
2: I want to see you. I'm in love with you. Heaven help me. Now I want to be with you.
0: And I want to be with you for the rest of our lives.
2: It looks from here as if the rest of our lives is going to be a mighty short period.
0: Well, I can't leave him now.
2: I know. I've heard it before. The will again.
0: $500,000 after taxes. Isn't that worth waiting for?
2: I'd like to spend a little of it while we're young enough to enjoy it.
0: I know, darling, I know. Maybe you never know with anyone as old as he is. Maybe it'll be all over sooner than you think.

0: Mr. Fuller. Mr. Fuller, it's 9 o'clock. Mr. Fuller. Are you up, Mr. Fuller? Funny. He's always up by this time. Funny. Smells almost like almond paste in here. Mr. Fuller. Oh, no. It's the Fuller. Oh, no.
1: Martha. What's wrong, Martha? Martha, stop that. Martha. Uncle David.
0: He's dead in his bed. My poor Mr. David.
1: Martha, stop it. Did you close the windows?
0: Windows? No, I never touched anything.
1: And Martha, that long-necked laboratory bottle on the night table. Have you ever seen that bottle before?
2: In just a moment, Crime Does Not Pay will continue with Glossy Finish.

0: Now, we continue with Crime Does Not Pay, starring Martin Gable as John Fuller in Glossy Finish. There was grief and uproar in the Fuller house after Martha, the housekeeper, discovered the body of David Fuller. The presence of the long-necked glass laboratory bottle or flask on the night table, the tightly closed windows, the faint but definite smell of almonds in the air, all pointed to very mysterious happenings in David's room. John immediately called the police. Before a half hour had passed, the room and the house were overrun with uniformed policemen, technical experts, detectives, and the staff of the medical examiner.
1: Well, Doc, what does it look like?
2: It looks like what it is. Cyanide poisoning.
1: Suicide?
2: Murder.
1: I haven't seen any food around.
2: Didn't get it in food. You're looking at the murder weapon.
1: That glass bottle? I don't get it.
2: You smell the bitter almonds odor?
1: Until Johnson opened the window, yes.
2: Hydrocyanic acid. Hydrogen cyanide gas.
1: Same thing they use in the gas chambers out west?
2: That's right.
1: Well, how could anybody get a hold of that?
2: Well, that's your job, Lieutenant. You're the man in charge of homicide around here.
3: Say, Lieutenant, can I bother you a minute?
1: What's on your mind, Johnson?
3: Something funny on the windowsill.
1: What?
3: Flies. 10 flies. Counted them.
1: Alive or dead?
2: Well, dead, of course. Enough gas to kill a man would kill all the insects, too.
3: Yeah, they're dead.
1: Okay, so the flies are dead. So what?
3: Doc, how long ago did the old man die?
2: Rough estimate, at least 4 hours, no more than 10.
1: They found the body just before 9 o'clock. Johnson, get me that housekeeper.
4: Yes, sir.
5: Mrs. Frank, in here, please.
6: Yes, sir.
1: Mrs. Frank, perhaps you can help us.
6: Well, I'll try, sir.
1: Is there any poison kept around the house?
6: Oh, no, sir. Only the usual roach paste and things like that.
1: Doc?
2: Arsenic base. No, no good.
1: Is there any other kind of chemical around here that you know about?
6: Well, do they use chemicals in photography, sir?
4: Do they use chemicals?
1: Easy, Johnson.
4: Oh, yes, sir.
1: Miss Frank, will you show us the dark room, please? The place where the work in photography is done.

0: Look at that enlarger.
1: Yeah, plenty of money spent on this.
2: But plenty, Lieutenant.
3: The young men had this as a hobby, I guess, sir.
1: The nephew and the secretary?
3: Yes, sir.
0: Say, look here, Lieutenant.
1: What's that? Looks like a hunk of tin to me.
0: It's a fairy plate, sir.
1: What's it used for?
0: Well, you know those shiny prints you get when you have pictures developed?
1: Go on.
0: They make them shiny by rolling them out and drying them on this after they've been in a solution of iron salt. Iron ferrous. Fairy plate.
1: How do you know so much about all this?
0: I used to play around with photography myself when I was a kid.
2: You said iron salts, Johnson?
0: Yes, Doc. There ought to be a bottle of it around somewhere.
2: Hmm. Yeah, nothing here. What do you buy for this work?
0: Well, there's lots of trade names. The stuff is potassium ferrous cyanide, though.
2: Ah, that does it. K3FeCN6.
1: Explain yourself, Doc.
2: Simple enough. Although whoever did it would have to know something about chemistry.
1: What do you know about chemistry around here, Miss Frank?
3: Well, sir, I...
1: Say it. Which one of the young men?
3: Both, sir. They both took chemistry in college.
1: Better and better. Go on, Doc. How was it done?
2: Well, all he had to do was to have some hydrochloric acid in that flask upstairs, you see. He sneaks into the room while the old man's sleeping, puts the flask on the table, drops in some of this fairy cyanide. The hydrogen from the acid combines with the cyanide. Boom. That's all. Death from hydrogen, cyanide, poisoning.
1: You're sure of this, Doc?
2: Sure as I can be before we analyze what's in that flask. But I'll bet roughly 50 to 1 on it.
1: Well, we know how, but why?
0: He was pretty rich. It was in his will.
1: You know anything about that will, Mrs. Frank?
3: I'm in it, sir. A trust fund.
1: And the boys? Well, Mrs. Frank?
3: They both... He told us once. They both get a lot of money, sir.
1: Well, well, well. All right, Doc. Get going on your analysis. Johnson, get those two young gentlemen ready for me. I'll take them on one at a time.
0: Yeah, Lieutenant.
1: Well, what's bothering you? Two ready-made suspects and you're worried?
0: It's those flies, Lieutenant. They've got to fit in somewhere. I'll be doggone if I can figure where.
1: You were, Mr. Fuller's nephew?
4: Yes, Lieutenant. I called you when the housekeeper found him.
1: Yes, sir, now. Mr. Fuller, I understand you have some knowledge of chemistry and photography.
4: Well, photography quite a little. As for chemistry, I had about a year of it in college.
1: How long ago was that?
4: Longer than I care to think.
1: Most of us feel that way after a while. Mr. Fuller, what time did you come home last night?
4: About 1 or 1:30 this morning.
1: Was that late for you?
4: Some. I asked Martha to leave the chain off the door. Uncle David always insisted on chains and bolts at night.
1: That's an odd object you're tossing in your hand.
4: Hmm? Oh, this is a chip from a gambling den. One of my friends had it. Never saw one quite like it before.
1: May I see?
4: Oh, certainly.
1: Monogram. Mr. Fuller, did you put the chain on the door when you came home last night?
4: To be frank, I don't think I did.
1: Let's see. Then, in that case, anyone with a key to the front door might have had access to this house even after you came home.
4: Well, surely, Lieutenant, you don't think that Charles Dubow had anything to do with...
1: Your uncle's death? I'm not thinking anything at the moment, Mr. Fuller. I'm merely gathering the facts and sorting the truth from the window dressing. Your story, Mr. Dubow, is that you called goodnight to Mr. Fuller. He answered you when you left this house about 12:15 and did not come back.
5: Exactly, Lieutenant.
1: Do you have any corroborating evidence?
5: You mean an alibi?
1: Yes. I'm afraid you'll have to find an alibi, Mr. Dubow. You had motive, opportunity, an excellent knowledge of chemistry by your own admission.
5: All right, Lieutenant. My alibi is Dorothy Mason. She lives at 419 Sutter Street. Dorothy will tell you the truth.
6: Yes, I waited for him, Lieutenant. I was angry. Another broken date. I wanted to have it out with him.
1: And when did you separate?
6: It was late.
1: How late? I'm sorry, Miss Mason. I must have the answer.
3: It was after sunrise.
1: I see. I doubt if it will be necessary for this to go any farther than me, Miss Mason.
3: Thank you, Lieutenant.
1: One more question, Miss Mason. Has Mr. Dubow ever made any statement to you about his employer, about the will, about any possible desire to see Mr. Fuller dead?
3: Yes. Last night, when I was quarreling with him, he did say Mr. Fuller might die soon.
1: All right, Poppy, this is one of your unique chips, isn't it?
7: So what?
1: I found it in the hand of John Fuller.
7: That jerk. Owes me plenty. I gave the sucker a break. He asked me to wait until his uncle died. Okay, I figured. Good enough. $10,000 in live money is worth more than taking care of a fathead like Johnny Fuller.

0: poison available. Both of them knew about it. Dubow, maybe more than Fuller. Nobody heard the old man say goodnight to the secretary except Dubow himself. He could have gone back if the girl is covering for him.
1: I know, Lieutenant. But you said yourself you think she's telling the truth.
0: Watch it, Robin. Sure, she's telling the truth. But the old boy could have been dead when Dubow left the house.
1: Well, my candidate's the nephew.
0: Why, any more than the secretary?
1: Well, he knew the same stuff as Dubow, and he was in the house all night. At least the housekeeper says so.
0: You heard her yourself, up all night with rheumatism. She heard every sound in the house. She says the nephew never left his room.
1: Yeah, sure. Maybe he wore woolen socks. No noise.
0: Only one thing we left out, Johnson, the time. It had to be done between 11 at night and 5 in the morning.
1: Well, that's how we've been figuring. But there's something else we left out.
0: What, for instance?
1: The flies. 10 dead flies on the windowsill.
0: You and those flies, Johnson, for the love of... Hey, wait a minute.
1: Think you got some?
0: I think I've got the killer. Turn back, Johnson. Use a siren. We're heading for the residence of the late David Fuller. Come in.
2: Your assistant told me you were in here, Lieutenant. Glad to see you.
0: And vice versa, Mr. Fuller. Shut the door, Johnson. And bring that book over here.
3: Right, Lieutenant.
2: May I know what's going on?
0: Of course. That's why we asked you here. Mr. Fuller, are you familiar with this book?
2: The World Almanac? Yes, I know it. I haven't used one in years.
0: Perhaps you should have. No matter now. A Detective Johnson here was plagued with an idea. The almanac helped him out.
2: You're talking in riddles, Lieutenant.
0: You explain it to him, Johnson.
1: Be glad to. It was the flies, Mr. Fuller. Those dead flies in the windowsill of your uncle's room.
2: Those again? We had quite a few chuckles over your flies, Detective.
1: Yes. Well, Mr. Fuller, it's funny about flies. They sleep at night.
2: Yes, so they do. On walls and ceilings, don't they?
1: Glad you noticed that.
0: But these flies were on the windowsill.
1: Something drew them to the windowsill.
0: And that's where the almanac came in. You see here on this page, Mr. Fuller.
2: Table of sunrise and sunset for the month of June.
1: And the date of your uncle's murder was June 19th. And the sun rose at 4:22 a.m. that day, which means it was light as early as 4. Light enough, Mr. Fuller, for the flies to be awakened. And to be drawn toward the window and be caught there by the poison gas which kills your uncle.
2: What's all this to do with me?
0: You were in this house at that time.
1: The housekeeper dozed off.
2: But the chain, anybody could have come in.
0: Meaning Charles Dubow?
2: Well, certainly, or anybody. Martha herself, she's in the will, too.
0: It won't do, Fuller. We know where Dubow was past sunrise. Miss Frank doesn't know one chemical from another. And you were in trouble with Hoppy Carter to the tune of $10,000.
2: You can't make it stick. You'll never make it stick.
1: We think we will, Fuller.
0: We think we'll find that bottle of ferrous cyanide somewhere in your room.
2: You think I'd be dumb enough to leave it around?
4: All right. You win. But I came close, didn't I? As close as anyone could and not get away with it. Like coming close to winning at Toppy's and then dropping every dollar. Uncle David would rather enjoy this, I imagine. Having his death avenged by a few dead flies.

Crime Does Not Pay. Martin Gable, who has starred as John Fuller in Glossy Finish, will be back with you in just a moment.

0: Now, here in person is Martin Gable. I think that in attempting to evaluate John Fuller's crime, we need to go far deeper than the surface motivation of the money he would have inherited if he'd not tried to hurry the inevitable. You see, there are thousands of potential John Fullers all over our country. Young people who are caught by the thrill of gambling, who don't care where their thrill-seeking habit may lead them, who eventually, and one way or another, will have to pay their debt. It follows, then, that to protect these people from themselves, the root of the matter, organized gambling, must be destroyed. That job rests with us, you and I. We alone can prove that gambling does not pay and crime does not pay.
1: Thank you, Martin Gable. Crime Does Not Pay is written by Ira Marion and directed by Mark B. Loeb, with music composed and conducted by John Garth. Technical advisor is Burton B. Turkus. The events, characters, and names used in the story you've just heard are fictitious. Any similarity is purely coincidental.

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0: Freedom.
1: Yes, there's coffee pot freshness in every cup of Maxwell House.
2: 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It's called Cupboard Love. 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It's a new kind of cat food. 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It's good for you. Like it?
3: New Cupboard Love. 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
9: If you like high adventure, come with me. If you like the stealth of intrigue, come with me. If you like blood and thunder, come with me.
8: The ancient Khmer priesthood, upon which the people of Cambodia depended to guide them toward new prosperity and a new kingdom of their own, had failed them. The combined parties of Dr. Carter and Captain Friday had found them not strange, wise mystics, but rather degenerate beasts, practicing every sort of abomination in the guise of werewolves. Taquan, the young Cambodian guide, was the only clean, idealistic priest among them. And once he had discovered the state of affairs in the Temple of the Priests, he endeavored to take his American friends out of danger. But here's Captain Friday to tell you.
9: Well, we slipped from the temple down into the bowels of the Hollow Mountain, through which we'd gained entrance to the temple in the first place. But the priests missed us and, like a pack of wolves, took up the savage chase. They caught up with us as we were descending the first half mile of ladders that clung to the side of this bottomless subterranean chasm. And in the battle that followed, Dr. Carter and our Khmer student friend, Taquan, were plunged to their deaths. But we'd driven off the mad priests. Now we've completed the trip to the bottom of the chasm. We're in the tunnel-like entrance chamber that lay just behind the Great Falls, whose rushing torrent curtains the mountains of the cavern and cuts us off from the jungle outside. Now, Patricia, there's no use crying. We're safely down. No more ladders to climb.
10: I saw him die. I saw Dr. Carter die. He reached out his hand for me to save him as he plunged past me.
9: Patricia, men die every day. Death didn't come hard to Dr. Carter. It came the way he wanted it. In action. Trying to help humanity. Can you say anything, Professor LeBrun? I can't stop her.
11: Oh, let her cry it out, Captain. It's nervous reaction. That and extreme fatigue. She'd soon cry herself to sleep.
9: Oh, what about Celia?
11: She's worn herself out. We made a bed for her with Perry's and Skip's coats. Give me yours, and with mine, we can make Patricia quite comfortable.
9: Good.
11: All right now, Patricia. Lie down and let me cover you over. There. That's better. Now then, just try to relax. We won't be far away. Come on away, Captain, and she'll sleep. I left Perry and Skip around the corner with a torch. We can talk there without disturbing the girls.
9: Well, we've got to decide our next move right now, LeBrun. We haven't any food.
12: Hey,
9: and
12: I was just coming to see what was up.
9: Nothing's up, Skip. Just quieting Patricia's all.
12: Yeah? Oh, poor kids. Oh, Perry just went to look at Celia. Oh, here it comes now.
13: Hello, Captain. Celia's sleeping like she was drunk.
12: Yeah, she kept groaning in her sleep.
11: Probably dreaming about her father's death.
13: You know, it doesn't seem that Dr. Carter's gone. He's such a grand old fellow.
9: Stop it, Perry. You'll have yourself in a fine state if you begin that.
12: Who'd ever thought Taquan had it in him? Golly, he must have climbed right up into the middle of the werewolves. He was only half a man, bit and clawed the way he was. But up he went, right into the middle of the fight to help Dr. Carter.
9: Plunged half a mile down the face of the cliff to his death for his bravery. But what's worrying me is how we're going to get out of this jungle now that we're this far.
13: Taquan said the horseman that brought us would still be waiting out there.
12: Yeah, but he said we'd be taken prisoners again without him along to give the password or whatever it is.
9: Well, the first thing for us all to do is to get some rest. None of us is in any shape for traveling.
12: Hey, you mean sleep?
9: Exactly. I should judge it's somewhere about 1 a.m. Everyone lie down and get 7 or 8 hours of rest.
11: What about food? Oh, 7 or 8 hours will put us just that much nearer starvation. I think we should get underway immediately.
9: I don't agree, Professor. Right now, we need the rest much more than food. By daylight, we'll be ready to meet the situation.
12: Why, sure, teacher. What can we do in the dark? Besides, we'd have to carry the girls. They're completely exhausted.
11: Very well, Captain. We're in your hands.
9: Good. Now then, let's stretch out here on the floor. It's perfectly dry and plenty warm.
13: And dust 6 inches thick. Should be a soft bed.
12: Some bed.
9: Well, good night.
12: And don't kick the covers off.
13: Night, Skip.
9: Professor, what do you suppose these things we've seen mean to the future of Cambodia?
11: You mean the degeneration of the Khmer priesthood?
9: Yes.
11: Oh, that's easily surmised, Captain. It means the uprising that the French government feared will not take place. There is no one to lead a revolution now that the priesthood has reduced itself to mere animals.
9: I imagined as much. But I don't like to trust my judgment in this sort of thing. I still have a heavy responsibility to the French government. I'd feel a lot better if that seven-headed cobra were out of the way.
11: You needn't worry about that any longer, Captain.
9: No? Well, what do you mean?
11: Simply that the seven-headed emerald cobra has again vanished.
9: Vanished? You know that?
11: Absolutely. I had it from Taquan not an hour before he was killed.
9: Well, tell me about it.
11: Taquan himself hid the seven-headed idol when he discovered how the priesthood had fallen to pieces. His idea had been to keep the cobra secreted until he could reorganize and build up a new group of faithful priests.
9: What about the emerald idol?
11: Taquan gave me to understand that no one will ever know what has become of it. Perhaps, in centuries to come, some faithful one will uncover it. Perhaps, when a new priesthood has grown up, and Cambodia is a second time ready for the establishment of a new Khmer Empire.
9: Then I can safely return to Saigon and report that my work is done. That Phen Lo the killer is dead, and the Cambodian uprising crushed.
11: I think your conscience is clear, Captain.
9: Good. Well, I'll take my 7 hours of rest more easily now, Lebrun.
11: Good night, Captain. Safely return to Saigon. I wonder if any of us will do that.

0: Hey, what's that? Captain Friday. Captain.
1: You call, Skip?
0: Hey, listen. Listen to them firearms.
1: Guns, all right.
2: I didn't know these Cambodian hillmen used army rifles.
1: You awake, Perry? Say, that doesn't sound like native gunfire.
0: Yeah, well, native or civilized, it means there's folks out there we don't care to meet up with.
3: The girls are still sleeping quietly.
2: Oh, you up, Professor LeBron?
3: Yes, I've been awake for half an hour. I went back to see how the girls were getting along.
2: Have those guns been firing all that time?
3: What guns?
2: Well, listen.
3: That's strange. Never expected to hear that sound 200 miles deep in the jungle.
1: Well, strange we'd be able to hear gunfire like that when there's a roaring curtain of water over the mouth of this cave.
3: Oh, it's quite plausible. This far back in the cave, Captain. But as soon as we approach the waterfall, every other sound would be killed.
0: Yeah? Well, what do you say we hike down to the mouth of the cavern and see what we can see through the waterfall?
2: I'm game. No one can see us through the water.
1: That's a good idea. But one of us better remain here. The girls should awaken and find no one around.
0: Oh, yeah? Well, say now, look here, I've had enough excitement to last me. I'll stay.
2: Look here, Skip. I know you want to go, and I'll let me stay.
0: Oh, go on, Perry.
2: No, really, Skip, I mean it. I'd rather stay.
0: Yeah, well, so would I. So what do you think of that?
3: My, what a couple of ardent nights. Why don't you both stay?
0: Oh, for the love of Pete.
1: That's just as well. Both of you stay. Professor and I will go down and look over the situation.
0: Oh, well, come on then, Perry.
3: You know, Captain, our young men have suddenly become very conscious of their duty to the young ladies.
0: Hey, what was that last crack?
2: Oh, never mind, Skip. Come along.
0: Just a minute.
2: Now, what's eating you?
0: You've been making sheep eyes in a certain direction ever since we got started on this trip.
2: What's it to you?
0: Maybe nothing and maybe a whole lot.
2: Well, what are you going to do about it?
0: Hey, listen, fella, you trying to get tough with me?
2: Listen, Skip, you may be a tough detective back in San Francisco, but out in this jungle, you're nothing. At least to me, you're not.
0: Oh, yeah? Well, I can hit just as hard here in Cambodia as I could in SF. And if you don't think so, maybe you want to try one on for size.
2: You think I'm going to stand around twiddling my thumbs while you make a play for Patricia? You're crazy.
0: Yeah. What?
2: I say if you think
0: Hey,
2: I'm...
0: wait a minute. Did you say Patricia?
2: You heard me.
0: Hey, take it easy. We're all mixed up here. Wait a minute now. Let's get this thing straight. But you mean to say you're in love with the chief secretary?
2: Well, who in Sam Hill did you think?
0: Oh, golly, Perry, that's great. Congratulations, boy.
2: What's so funny? You think I don't mean it?
0: Oh, forget it. Hey, you know, I thought you was falling for Celia.
2: Celia?
0: Why, sure. Hey, I ain't got anything against you. Come on, let's shake and forget about this argument, huh?
2: You mean you aren't in love with Patricia?
0: No, of course I ain't.
2: Well, I'll be. Sure, I'll shake. Say, we're a pair of boobies, eh?
4: Friday? Boss, where are you?
0: Oh, look at that. Now, we've gone and woke up the girls.
2: Oh, come on. Let's get to them before they think we've deserted them or something.
4: Professor LeBron, Harry, where is everyone?
2: We're coming. Everything's all right.
5: Oh, there you are. See, for a minute, I couldn't make out what happened. It's so weird and dark with only the reed torches.
0: Yeah, well, both Perry and I are standing by. Oh, hello, Celia. You out of bed?
4: Oh, I guess so. I'm still so groggy, I can hardly think straight.
5: Where's Captain Friday and the professor?
2: Hey, listen. You hear that?
5: Guns, rifles.
0: Army rifles.
5: Who is it?
2: Well, Captain Friday and the professor have gone down to the waterfalls to have a look. Oh, don't get up, Patricia. Lie there and rest until they get back.
5: Well, I feel like my old self since that sleep. Except that I'm awfully empty.
0: Hey, Celia. How about you and me taking a walk down a tunnel a ways?
4: Why, of course.
0: Yeah, I want to show you what a pig pen we slept in last night.
5: Why did Skip take Celia away, Perry?
2: I think he had something to tell her.
5: Oh? Celia's a sweet child.
2: Uh-huh.
5: I think so, too.
2: Patricia.
5: Hmm?
2: Patricia, have you ever been in love?
5: Why, yes.
2: You have?
5: Of course. Seemed an awfully long time until it came to me. You see, I'm almost 22, and I thought sometimes I'd never fall in love. But now that it's here, I'm glad I waited. I think I'd lay right down here and die if anything should happen to spoil it.
2: Gee,
5: why did you ask, Perry?
2: As a matter of fact, that's exactly how I felt, only I've had to wait 27 years for it.
5: Oh. You're in love then, Perry?
2: Yes.
5: Oh, that's wonderful. With whom?
2: I'll tell you if you'll tell me.
5: Why, I Well, all right.
2: It's with you, Patricia.
5: Oh?
2: And you?
5: Oh, don't be silly, Perry. Who else could it be but you?
2: What? Honestly? Honestly, Patricia? Do you mean it? Hey, now sit up, Patricia. How can a man do the right thing when a girl's curled up like a kitten?
6: No hardship or adventure can prevent the entrance of the little fat god of love with his bow and arrow. Deep in the great cavern under the hollow mountain and behind a curtain of waterfall, Perry Mills has just laid his heart at Patricia's feet and has been accepted. A little further down the cavern, Skip Turner and Celia Carter are standing in the shadow of a smoky reed torch. Skip also has a glowing heart, but a very reluctant tongue.
7: And I brought you down here to ask you sort of a question, Celia.
4: What sort of question, Skip?
7: Oh, it wasn't a thing, I reckon.
4: But you said you had a question.
7: Yeah.
4: Oh, aren't you funny, Skip?
7: Yeah. God, I like to hear you say my name.
4: You do?
7: What? Nothing. I was just thinking out loud.
4: Oh.
7: Hey, did you ever think about getting married?
4: I guess every girl thinks about marriage.
7: Uh-huh. I guess they do, all right.
4: Yes, I guess they do.
7: Yep, guess they do. Personally, I never thought much of dames.
4: Oh?
7: I mean, until now.
4: Oh.
7: Yeah. You see, I've been kind of chasing around all my life, I guess. Being a detective, you don't know what you're going to be doing next. And then I guess a dame don't care much about a guy that has to maybe be messing around in the seamy side of life, even if it is in a good cause.
4: Uh-huh.
7: And, so I... Well, I never had nothing to do with dames.
4: I see.
7: But, well, now things are different, see? And, well, since we've been on this trip together and had a lot of time to loaf and think about things and we got to know each other and, things are just different, that's all. I guess I ain't making myself very plain, am I, Celia? See, when a guy feels like I do and, Oh, for Pete's sake, look here, Celia, what do you say if you and me up and gets married, huh?
4: What? Skip!
7: Oh, gosh, I didn't mean to surprise you. I've been trying to lead up to it. I guess I made a mess of it, huh?
4: Oh, I knew you were going to say it. I knew it. And I wanted to stop you, but I couldn't find anything to say.
7: Stop me? You mean you don't want to?
4: Oh, Skip, I'm so sorry. I didn't know until you started to talk that you felt like this. Honestly, I didn't.
7: You mean you don't think you ever could learn to like me?
4: Oh, I do like you. I like you tremendously. Honestly, I do.
7: Well, then, what's the rub?
4: Oh, Skip, how could you be so blind? Haven't you seen the engagement ring on my finger? It's been there all the time.
7: Hey, you mean you're engaged to someone else?
4: Uh-huh. I have been for almost a year. He's a university professor. Oh, but how could you have missed the ring?
7: Oh, I saw it okay, but... Well, I guess I ain't much up on this sort of thing. Well, I never heard you mention anybody else.
4: Oh, I am sorry.
7: Oh, that's okay. It was a nutty idea.
4: I think it was wonderful of you.
7: Yeah?
4: Really, I do. I'm awfully proud you asked me.
7: Golly. And you don't think I'm one of them dumb clucks that...
4: No, really. I'd love awfully to be friends.
7: Okay, sister. You and me are friends.
2: Hey, what's this you're talking about? Did you say friend?
7: Hey, looky here, Perry. What'd you have to come popping up here like this for?
5: But you've been so long, we were afraid something was the matter.
2: Besides, we've got some news that won't keep. Tell him, Patricia.
5: Oh, you tell him.
2: Well, it's like this. Patricia and I are going to be married the minute we hit Saigon. The trip home will be our honeymoon.
7: Well,
4: Perry! Oh, Patricia, I'm so glad.
7: Well, Perry, I guess you're the best man after all. You win, I lose.
4: Oh, Skip, you make me feel miserable.
7: Oh, forget it. What's an egg like me want to get married for anyway? Hey, Don't it seem like the chief and Professor LeBrun's been away a long spell?
2: Hey, I'd forgotten all about them.
5: You don't suppose anything's happened?
2: Hey, listen.
7: Hey, the guns have stopped.
5: Shouldn't we go down to the waterfall? Maybe they're looking for us.
2: Of course, we should have gone sooner.
7: Hey, how about me going ahead and having a look, huh?
4: Let's all go. I don't want to be separated.
5: Of course we'll go together.
7: Well, I don't know about that now.
5: Well, of course we will. Do you think for one moment that I let Perry walk into danger alone now that I...
2: Of course. We'll all go. It's strange they haven't returned. They might know that we'd be worried.
7: Yeah, that's what makes me think they're on a mess.
4: Oh, please don't say that. I couldn't bear it if anything should happen to another one of us.
2: We're getting near to the entrance. The sound of the falls is increasing.
4: Yes, it's just around that next corner.
7: Yeah, well, I ain't sticking my nose around that corner till I have a peek. Captain Friday and the professor run into a trap. It won't help us none to do the same thing.
2: That's a good idea. There's enough light filtering in through the water to give us a good view of that last stretch of cave. Oh, Patricia, you and Celia stay here a moment while Skip and I sneak up and have a look.
5: Oh, Harry, All right, I won't be foolish.
2: Ah, that's a sweetheart. I won't be long. Come on, Skip.
7: Hey, Celia, as long as we ain't kissing, how about shaking on it?
5: Sure, Skip.
7: Adam, baby.
2: You coming, Skip?
7: Yeah, sure, right with you. Keep your shirt on, will you?
2: Say, why'd you shake hands with Celia?
7: Me and her friends.
2: Oh, sure, but do you have to shake hands with your friends every time you go around a corner?
7: Oh, go lay down, will you?
2: Yeah, we're coming to the turn.
7: Yeah? Well, nobody can hear us on account of the noise of the water.
2: Just as well to be careful, anyway.
7: Here, let me stick my head around the corner.
2: Well, be careful.
7: Sure.
2: See anything?
7: Nope.
2: Captain Friday and the professor not there?
7: Nope. No, nobody else. He's...
2: Strange. Think it's safe to bring the girls down?
7: Well, I can't see anything out of the ordinary. Sure, let's wave to them to come along. Wave your torch.
2: Well, they got the signal. They're coming.
7: Oh, a swell mess. Hey, are you half as hungry as I am?
2: Oh, don't even mention it.
7: I'm telling you, it's indecent to treat a guy's insides like this.

0: The ordinary. Sure, let's wave to them to come along. Wave your torch.
1: Well, they got the signal. They're coming.
0: Oh, swell mess. Hey, are you half as hungry as I am?
2: Oh, don't even mention it.
0: I'm telling you, it's indecent to treat a guy's insides like this. How can a fellow expect a stomach to have any respect for him when it don't even give it an even break?
2: You'll have to answer that for yourself. It's all right, Patricia.
3: Oh, well, what about the boss and Professor LeBrun? Are they all right?
1: Not in sight. There's no one in the cave ahead of us. We're safe enough.
3: Then are we going down to the entrance?
1: Well, might as well, don't you think, Skip?
0: Yeah, might as well.
1: You know, Skip, you and I are going to get good and wet before we get through with this.
0: Now, you mean wading out around the falls?
1: Yes, carrying the girls.
0: Yeah, well, I sure wish we had some of them giant human pack horses that carried us behind the falls coming in. Hey, look out! Run!
3: Hey, let me go! Loosening! Terry! Terry!
4: They got me too, Patricia, you big ape! Quit choking me! Get your hand off my throat!
1: Don't fight, Patricia! It's no use! Don't fight!
3: What are they going to do with us? What are they doing with us?
1: Well, Skip, I hope you're satisfied.
0: Yeah, what do you mean?
1: You asked for some of those giant Cambodians to carry us, didn't you? Well, you got them.
0: Yeah, well, how did I know this was a place where wishes come true?
3: They're taking us under the waterfall. They're taking us under the falls.

0: Well, they carried us through that, all right.
1: Yeah, I'm beginning to think they run a free ferry service between the bank of this river and the cave behind the falls. Oh, here we go up on the sand.
0: Oh, looks like they're going to put us down. Yep. Oh, there.
2: My, I'm glad they put us down. My carrier never has had a bath. I'm sure of it.
1: Yeah, mine was strong, too. I couldn't move a muscle when he got a grip on me.
0: Well, now what? Uh-oh, they're motioning us to follow them.
3: Hmm. Just as tongue-tied as ever.
1: Hey, shall we try to make a break for it?
0: Oh, we wouldn't have a chance. Even if we did get away, what good would it do us with 200 or 300 miles of jungle between us and civilization?
1: Yeah, I suppose so. Hey there, big boy, don't push. We're coming.
3: Well, there's one consolation. Probably we'll be with Captain Friday and the professor soon.
1: Hey, listen. Drums.
0: First Army rifles, now drums.
1: Oh, boy, when I tell all the boys in San Francisco what I've been through this last couple of weeks, their eyes will bug out a foot.
2: Oh, San Francisco. Oh, I wonder if we'll ever see it again. When I close my eyes and think of the San Francisco skyline, I think it's the most beautiful picture in the world. It's sort of like thinking about heaven, isn't it?
0: Here, you folks, stop it. You can't get sentimental and keep up your nerve. Hey, we're coming to a break in the jungle.
2: Look. Oh, look there.
4: Oh, yes. Yes.
0: French territorials. Look, French soldiers.
1: Hey, you mean they come to rescue us?
0: I don't know, but there they are. You can see them, hundreds of them. Look, tents and everything.
4: Well, there's Captain Friday. Boss, are you all right?
2: And there's Professor LeBrun.
1: Hey, look, Perry. These guards of ours don't seem to be the least bit scared of them French soldiers. Why, it seems kind of funny.
0: There's something queer, all right. Oh, let's wait here. Patricia's coming with Professor LeBrun and the captain.
5: Well. So you're a prisoner again, Skip. Getting to be quite an habit, isn't it?
1: Oh, hey, look here, teacher. Lay off the comedy, will you? Hey, what's the lowdown?
6: Well, the lowdown, Skip, is that we're rescued at last.
1: Hey,
6: that's right. One of the French military spies saw us being taken to the Temple of Priests aboard the ponies in this neighborhood. He reported at Angkor that we were prisoners, and the French government immediately sent troops into the jungle.
0: Fast work.
6: Troops got this far and were stuck. Our captors seemed to have vanished at this point. It wasn't until this morning that their native guides ran out of the cave behind the falls. Well, as luck would have it, they were still in the cave when Professor LeBrun here and I went down to the falls, and they fell on us and carried us outside.
5: And what a drubbing I received. I'm sore in every muscle.
6: So when the French commander heard our story, he sent the natives back in for you.
1: Yeah, well, you'd have thought we was being taken prisoners instead of being rescued.
3: Well, then we're going back home now.
5: That's right, Patricia.
3: Oh, Perry, did you hear that?
6: Hear, hear. What's this?
3: Oh, boss, I forgot to tell you. You're going to have to find a new secretary.
6: What? Say, would you mind telling me just what went on in that cave while the professor and I were gone?
1: Sure. I'll tell you, Chief. You see,

0: Jeffrey here put the third degree on Patricia, and he got a yes for an answer.
1: And you?
0: Who, me? Oh, I had my usual luck. You know, Chief, I never was good at getting the right answer when a dame was mixed up in the case.

0: And that is how the remainder of the Carter expedition into the jungles of Cambodia were finally brought safely back to civilization. But how did Captain Friday and Skip Turner and the others return safely to San Francisco? Well, for one thing, the French government gave them an airplane to fly to Australia, an airplane that had a breakdown in a most unfortunate place, right out over the Indian Ocean.
1: Hear that, Skip? We've got motor trouble.
2: Hey, you mean this airplane's going to let us down in the middle of the Indian Ocean?
1: Can't keep her up much longer. She's dead. We're going down.
2: Hey, Chief. Chief, there's an island. Hit her into the wind. There's an island.
1: Do the best I can.
2: Ain't no bigger than a pocket handkerchief, but any island's better than no island.
1: Amen, brother. Amen.
0: And that's just a taste of the newest Adventures by Morse, which will come to you next week at this same hour. Listen to The Girl on Shipwreck Island, the latest and most exciting thriller yet brought to you by Adventures by Morse.

0: If you're paying this kind of money for a car, you'd want it to have a touch of style, legroom, four doors, and all that. And if this is what you had in mind, you don't even have to pay that kind of money for the new Skoda Super Estel. Skoda's new Super Estel puts the man in the street
1: and his dog
0: on the road.
2: Yes, it's for you. It's your dinner. It's called Cupboard Love. Cupboard Love's different. Comes in a packet, not a tin. See this foil pouch? Keeps it moist and squeezy. That's right. It's a new kind of cat food. Moist. It's good for you. Like it?
3: New Cupboard Love. What the well-cared-for cat has for dinner.
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15: 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Be on the lookout for Mrs. Daniel Markheim. Described as 5'5" 1/2". Weight 105 pounds. Has black hair, brown eyes. This woman has been missing from her home since July 17th. That's all. Rosenquist.

0: The calendar says summer is over, and before long, several radio programs that took a layoff during the warm months will return to the air. Calling All Cars, as you are aware, takes no vacation. Like the minions of the law, of whose achievements this program tells, and like Rio Grande cracked gasoline, it takes no holiday, is always on the job. Incidentally, friends, that is only one reason why Rio Grande cracked is the gasoline of public service, the most highly recommended in all the West. The drivers of your police cars, fire engines, ambulances, and other public serving equipment prefer Rio Grande cracked for other reasons. They take their hats off to this great motor fuel because it's quicker starting. No choke, acceleration, maximum power, speed, and money-saving mileage are all rolled into one phrase. Real police car performance. There is only one Rio Grande cracked gasoline, and you'll get the same superior motor fuel as that which powers the cars of your public servants. Get a tank full of Rio Grande cracked in the morning, friends, and begin getting the best your car can give. The authentic facts presented in this program are on file in the Record Division of the Los Angeles Police Department. We have therefore asked Chief of Police James E. Davis to open our program. Chief Davis.
1: Tonight's story is one of those storybook affairs that occurs in every department of law enforcement sometime or another. Because as long as men let passion rule them, there will be crimes of violence. And as long as there are crimes of violence, it will be necessary for police officers to use their wits to capture the criminal. Irrespective of the criminal's motives, his intellect, or his method, he will eventually awake to the fact that very definitely crime is not a paying proposition. Just how this fact was brought home to the man in tonight's story, we shall learn as the program progresses. I shall reserve further comment to the end of the program.
2: Scat! Get out of here, you black devil!
3: Scat!
4: Dan Markheim, let that cat alone. Don't you throw that!
0: On the morning of July 17, 1932, a woman walked into the Bureau of Missing Persons in the Los Angeles Police Department.
5: Good morning. May I do something for you?
4: Well, I'd like to know how to go about finding a missing person. They told me in the homicide room across the hall that I'd have to come over here.
5: Well, that depends a great deal on the circumstances surrounding the disappearance.
4: Well, perhaps I could put it this way. If I could give you all the information you need about the person, will you have to question anybody else?
5: Well, not if there are no criminal elements involved.
4: Oh, I'm sure there are not. You see, I'm not even sure my sister... It's my sister I'm hunting for. I'm not even sure she has disappeared. Her husband says she's just gone away for a visit.
5: Well, doesn't he know where she is?
4: No, he says he doesn't. You see, he's a very timid man. Sort of Casper Milquetoast type, if you know what I mean.
5: Yes, I guess I do.
4: I wouldn't want him to know that I made this report. It would upset him.
5: Well, how long has your sister been gone?
4: Well, it's almost 3 months now.
5: 3 months? And you're just now questioning it?
4: Oh, yes. You see, she's gone lots of times before without telling any of us where she was going. Well, this is the first time she's been gone so long.
5: Well, if you'll just give me a description of your sister, we'll get out a bulletin on it. We'll let you know if we hear anything.
4: Oh, thank you so much. I do hope nothing's happened to her.
0: In the months that followed, Vera Dresden made inquiries concerning her sister, but always the Bureau of Missing Persons reported no trace of the missing woman. 3 years passed. Vera has risen steadily from an extra player to bit parts in pictures and at last has received her first important part.
6: Hey, shut that music off. I think the poster's in order.
4: Well, it had better be good. I'm just beginning to get this cowboy interested in dancing.
6: Oh, shucks, Miss Vera. I can throw a steer a whole lot better not to dance.
4: You're telling me?
6: Ladies and gentlemen, let's start over. Hey, dearly beloved, we're gathered here in the presence of this radio and these witnesses to do honor to our most clever and promising young actress, Vera Dresden.
7: Hi, Vera.
6: Here's to the day when we celebrate Vera's first starring part.
8: For an actress that's been promised a star's part, she sure looked mighty forlorn, Miss Vera.
3: You ain't going moody on us, are you?
4: Oh, no, Bud. I'm not going moody. I was just thinking about my sister.
3: You ain't never heard from her, have you?
4: No. It's been 3 years now.
3: I thought you and Dolly was pretty fond of each other.
4: We were. We were twins, you know.
3: Yeah.
4: I saw Dan on the street this afternoon. That brought it all back. First time I've seen him for almost a year.
6: Daniel the Mouse. I don't blame Dolly for walking out on him.
4: Oh, for crying out loud. Who's that?
3: I'll go see.
4: No, I'll go. Oh, it's you. Well, I was expecting you.
8: Greetings, my beautiful sister-in-law. May I come into your parlor?
4: Yes, come on in. I'm just in the mood to tell you a few things.
3: Well, if it ain't Daniel, the lion tamer.
4: And drunk as a lord.
3: Well, shuck my boots. The little rabbit is drunk.
8: Yeah, I'm drunk. So what? And I ain't no rabbit. I'm a man, see?
4: Yes, you must be. If you were half a man, you'd have my sister with you. Or at least know where she is.
9: Maybe I do, sister. Maybe I do.
8: Oh, forget it. Let's have a drink.
10: Sure, I'll have a drink.
4: How long have you been drinking this time?
8: What's it do you? I'll drink if I want to. I'm a human being, see? I got my rights. All of my life I've been kidded and kicked around. But I'm a man, see? Sure, I'll drink. Because when I drink, nobody kids me. They haven't got the nerve.
4: I'll bet you read a mean dime novel.
8: Listen, I'll knock your teeth out if you talk to me.
4: Oh, give him a drink. Give him a big one.
8: All right.
4: If you ever took candy away from a baby, I'd respect him more than I do now.
3: Maybe on a hog time, so we'll all be safe.
8: Oh. Laugh, you saps. That's all you got in your empty heads is foolish ideas. Stop twiddling your thumbs, for it annoys me.
4: I'll do what I please.
8: I said stop it! There. That's better. Much better. Now, let's have a little radio music. A little appropriate music, if we can find it. I'm going to tell you a story.
4: Oh, shut that thing off.
8: Quiet, you. I'm going to tell you, all you brave people, a story, a ghost story. Quiet. Have you ever been in an old house that creaked when the wind blew against it? When the rain on the roof made a groaning noise that seemed to be a part of the damp air that made the candle flames motionless as the eyes of a ghoul? The storm had smothered every other form of light or life except hers. And there she sat, reviling me with her eyes. I think she knew I wanted to kill her, just as she had killed my soul with her hate. And reading my thoughts, she taunted and dared me with her eyes because she didn't know I'd been planning this night for months. She thought I was weak and spineless. Even when my hands were about her throat, she looked at me with such loathing it seemed I was being suffocated instead of her. You know I'm going to kill you now, don't you? I'll make you believe it. You can't cheat me out of the only moment I've ever been your equal. You're dying. You're dying! Stop looking at me that way!
4: You murdered her. You murdered my sister. Oh, call the police! Call the police!
0: Daniel Markheim was taken into custody, lodged in the Hollywood police station. Next morning, Detective Lieutenant White and his partner Joe Page interview the prisoner.
6: Well, there he is, boys. The tamest killer I ever saw.
11: A hangover like that bird's got would tame anybody.
3: About the worst third degree you could give that guy is to hold a cup of black coffee just out of his reach.
11: Hey, you. Come on. We want to talk to you.
9: Oh, my head.
3: Sit up. Come on, tell us your story and we'll give you a nice new box of aspirin.
9: Go away.
3: Where'd you hide your wife's body after you murdered her?
9: Let me lie down.
3: Oh, no, you don't. Come on, open up.
11: Tell us where you hid your wife's body and we'll let you lie down. A long time.
9: I don't know what you're talking about. Go away.
3: Come on. Stop stalling.
11: I don't suppose you remember anything about last night.
9: Where am I?
3: In the lion's den, Daniel.
11: And you'll have as much chance of getting out of one as you'll have this.
9: What am I in a jail for? Oh, my head.
11: Oh, now, wait a minute. This is getting a little tiresome. You remember going to a party last night?
9: No.
3: You don't remember going to your sister-in-law's home and telling her you'd killed your wife?
9: Me? Tell my wife? Are you crazy? Is this a joke?
11: It's no joke, sonny boy. There were several witnesses to your confession. So just quit the act and let's save a lot of time.
2: I don't know what you're talking about.
3: I bet you don't.
2: Honest, I don't. I don't remember a thing about last night. I remember reading some books and drinking a little liquor, but that's all.
11: How about the trip to your sister-in-law's house?
2: Well, I remember going there, but it's the last thing I do remember.
3: Oh, one of those white flame cases, huh?
11: All right, Markheim, here's the story you told at the party. See if it will ring the bell inside of that thick head of yours. Now, according to the witnesses, you came in drunk. They started kidding you about being a mossy little guy, and you started getting tough about it.
2: Seems like I do remember something like that.
11: Then you got to feeling brave. You decided you'd impress the gang. You gave them all the gory details. And whether you remember it or not, you're being held for the murder of your wife. You'll save yourself a lot of trouble if you'll just tell us what you did with her.
2: But I don't know what you're talking about.
3: We'll find out sooner or later, Dan.
2: But this is all a mistake, officer. You see, I like to read murder and horror stories, and when I drink, I get to thinking about them. It makes me feel brave. Some of the things I've read come to my mind, and then, well, I talk about them. That must be what happened last night.
11: That's a good story. Keep it up.
2: But it's the truth. I don't know what I said last night, but Vera and the rest of them must have been drunk, or they would have known that I hadn't really done anything to Dolly. Why, I love her more than anything in the world.
11: All right. We'll find out whose mistake it is when we find the body. Come on, Joe. Let's go.
3: Make of it, John.
11: It's about the funniest case I've ever seen. I'll bet that little runt never takes another drink as long as he lives.
3: Do you believe his story?
11: Sure I do. That guy's suffering from an inferiority and a frustration complex. He gets drunk to make himself believe he's a big shot and a tough guy. Here, take a look at this report. Now, according to this statement from the witnesses, this guy Markheim didn't say he killed anybody. They just put two and two together.
3: Well, yeah, that's about all the district attorney does, but he usually gets a conviction out of it.
11: But if anybody had ever been found to answer to that woman's description, we'd have a record of it. That dame probably walked off with the first he-man she met. She figured would beat her up regularly.
3: All right, psychologist. Me, I'm just a plain cop that plays hunches. This may turn out to be a course in psychology for me, but I'm going to play my hunch to the limit.
11: What are you going to do? Read a horror story or listen to Black Chapel?
3: No, but that gives me an idea. Let's take a run out to the place where Daniel used to live before his wife disappeared.
11: Won't do any good.
3: What makes you think so?
11: We haven't got any howling wind or black cat.
3: Oh, nuts. Come on.
10: I don't want to buy anything.
3: Whoa, wait a minute. We're not selling anything. We just want to ask you a few questions. We're police officers.
10: Police? Well, what do you want here?
11: Now, there isn't anything to be alarmed about, lady. We'd just like to know how long you've been living here.
10: Well, I don't see what you want to know that for.
3: Now, why don't you tell us and don't argue about it?
10: Well, about 3 years. And that's 3 years too long.
3: Why, don't you like the place?
10: No, I don't like the place. Come on inside and I'll show you why.
11: That's what we've been trying to do for 5 minutes.
10: We're moving out of this dump next month. I don't want to spend another rainy season here. This place gives me the creeps. The wind howls and makes funny noises. And we can't keep the dampness out. Besides, I think the place is haunted.
3: Well, you mean you believe in ghosts?
10: Oh, no, I don't. But whoever lived here before we did must have. Look here. For instance, now here's what I mean. See this button?
11: Sure. What about it?
10: Well, just watch the wall when I push this button.
3: Oh, secret compartment, huh?
10: Yes, and they're all over the place. Here's a fake dagger we found in one of them. Here, look in this drawer.
11: Toy guns and some old surgical instruments.
10: And a lot of cheap detective
3: stuff. Huh?
10: Detective magazines.
3: Oh. Did you notice anything else peculiar about the house when you moved in?
10: Oh, nothing in particular. Except that it had green lights all over the place that made it look like a morgue.
3: You say you're moving out soon?
10: Just as soon as my month's up. About 2 weeks from now.
3: You don't know if the house has been rented, do you?
10: If they ever rent this barn again, it'll be a miracle.
3: Well, thanks.
11: You needn't talk too much about our being here.
10: Oh, I'll keep quiet.
3: Thanks for showing us the place.
10: You're welcome.
11: This is going to be good. Wait till the boys hear about your ghost killer.
3: Go ahead and laugh, cop. You haven't heard the last one yet.
11: Neither have you, Joe. Neither have you.
0: Markheim was released because of lack of evidence. Weeks passed with Detective Page spending weary and apparently fruitless hours studying the characteristics and mental processes of Daniel Markheim.
1: They were apparently unburied and seemed to lead nowhere.
3: Hello, Dan. Mind if I sit down?
8: Well, well, here's my friend Joe Page. Sit down, Joe, sit down. Still interested in my criminal tendencies?
3: No, not particularly.
8: At least you understand me, even if you're not my friend. Oh, but I haven't any friends. You're most welcome, my friend. Sit down. Have a drink?
3: No, thanks. I just stopped by on my way home.
8: Of course, of course. Listen, Page, I'm not a dope. I've never taken a drink without you popping up beside me. You're just like a detective in a fiction story. It's all right with me. I enjoy it, but you're just wasting your time.
3: Is that so?
8: Sure. How'd you like to hear me recite?
3: Go ahead.
8: My life is but a travesty and slander on myself. I've lived to belie my nature. All men do. All men are better than this disguise that grows about and stifles them.
3: You see each dragged away by life, like one whom bravos have seized and muffled in a cloak.
8: Say, you're pretty good.
3: Well, I've read that story, too. It's Markheim by Stevenson.
8: Ah, smart guy, aren't you, Page?
3: Well, not particularly, but I've read a few horror tales in my time.
8: Huh? Well, here's one you haven't heard. He was a madman, tortured by the thought that she constantly reviled him. But there was one supreme moment worth living eternity for. To hear her begging for her life. Let's see you finish that one, Joseph.
3: You never can tell. Maybe I will. Hey, you're a nice guy when you're sober, Dan. Why don't you stay that way?
8: Sure, I'm nice. Too nice. When I was a kid, I was always so nice, I got beat up by every kid that couldn't lick anybody else. And my old man would lick me for not fighting back. But now, it's different. Look at these morons around here. They think they're my superior just because they're bigger and tougher than I am. I know different. They haven't got my nerve.
3: When you've been drinking.
8: What's the difference? Why can't that guy be still?
3: Does he annoy you?
8: If he doesn't stop that hicking, I'll shove him down his throat.
3: You better sit still. You'll get a sock in the puss.
8: So I'll get a sock in the puss. Hey, come on. Wake up. Get up on your feet.
6: What's eating you? Keep away from me before I smack you.
8: Oh, yeah?
6: Okay, buddy. You ask for it. Hey,
3: Dan. Dan. Come on, snap out of it. You hurt?
8: Nah. Forget it.
0: Weeks went by. Summer gave way to autumn, and autumn became winter. Other headlines grew where the story of Dan Markheim had once flourished. The machinery of the law relentlessly ground out its investigations. Murder, suicide, robbery, all that goes to make the criminal activities of a great city, kept officers Dwight and Page occupied with routine duties. Then, early one morning in December, the two officers called at the apartment of Vera Dresden.
3: Miss Dresden, you're an actress, aren't you?
4: Well, what's my opinion against so many others?
3: Oh. Well, I mean, professionally speaking.
4: Oh, I have hopes in that direction.
3: Well, I don't know when I've had as tough a case as this one of your sister's disappearance, nor one that I was as sure of. I think I'm right in what I've figured out on this case, but I'm going to need your help.
4: In what way?
3: Would you be willing to try a little acting experiment along with Lieutenant Dwight here?
4: Oh, surely. Anything I can.
3: I understand you and your sister are twins.
4: Yes. We were often mistaken for each other.
3: Did she have any peculiarities? I mean, little things that might make an impression on a person?
4: I don't exactly understand you.
11: I think Joe means, was she in the habit of doing anything that might get on a person's nerves?
4: Oh. Well, as a matter of fact, she did. She used to crack her knuckles.
11: Crack her knuckles?
4: She'd sit sort of looking straight ahead and crack her knuckles like this.
11: Enough of that would get anybody.
3: Anything else?
4: Yes, she used to whistle through her teeth.
3: I see. Did she do much reading?
4: No, she did very little. She would just sit with that faraway look in her eyes that made you wonder what she was thinking about.
3: I thought so.
4: What do you mean?
3: Nothing. Did she have any pets? Dog, cat, canary, anything like that?
4: Now, let me see. Oh, yes, I believe she did. I believe she had a cat.
3: What kind of a cat?
4: I don't remember much about it.
3: Was it a black cat?
4: Well, yes. Yes, it was. How did you know?
12: He's been reading a book.
3: Have you seen that cat since your sister disappeared?
4: Well, come to think of it, I don't believe I have.
3: You sure you wouldn't mind putting on a little act for us?
4: Of course not. Anything you ask.
3: Well, thanks a lot, Miss Dresden. We'll get in touch with you later.

0: you. Well, come on in. At least you're somebody to talk to, and I've got to talk to somebody, even if it is a cop.
1: You know, that's what I like about you, Dan, your friendly attitude. Found a job yet?
0: Nope.
1: Where do you get the dough for the liquor?
0: I manage.
1: Well, I've got something that might interest you. It's not a job, but knowing your queer mental quirks, I think at least you'd find it diverting.
0: What do you mean by that?
1: Well, I've spent a lot of evenings being entertained by you. I thought maybe I could amuse you a little. You're not afraid, are you?
0: Well, I don't know.
1: But here's your chance to show that you're a man without being stewed to the gills. You got the nerve, or haven't you?
0: Sure. Why not?
1: Well, you better get some warm clothes on. It's pretty raw outside.
0: Well, can't we wait until the storm's over?
1: What's the matter? Losing your nerve already?
0: I haven't got any to lose.
1: All right, let's go.
0: Well, where are we going?
1: Well, maybe we'll open up a keg of nails. You're going to feel right at home tonight, Dan.
0: Is that so?
1: Here's the car. You're going to have to hurry. We'll be late.
0: Late? For what?
1: Say, do you like mystery stories?
0: Yes, but what's that got to do with it?
1: I thought you might be able to help me solve one.
0: Well, I'm not so good at solving mysteries.
1: Maybe you never tried.
0: Well, I've tried, but I've never solved anything.
1: Maybe you have, but so many people solve things the wrong way.
0: What are you bringing me down here for?
1: You recognize the place?
0: Why, yes, but why?
1: Well, you told me you'd help me solve a mystery.
0: Well, sure. Why not?
1: Come on, let's get in out of this rain.
0: I like the rain and the wind. I understand it.
1: I don't. Come on.
0: Home again. Hey, what are you going around the back way for?
1: That's the only key I've got. Come on, hurry up.
0: The trees still whisper the same things. The door hasn't changed a bit. Makes the same sound.
1: All right, come on.
0: The lights. They're just the same.
1: Yeah. Listen.
0: Why, it's Dolly. It's a trick. I know it's a trick. I'm sober. It's not true.
1: Keep quiet. Remember that rocking chair?
0: Yeah. I used to sit in it and read, and she sat over there, and... Well, it's her. It's Dolly. It's...
2: Will you stop that? You have to make those noises.
3: Please don't drink any more, Dan. Please don't.
2: Well, why don't you get out if you don't like it?
3: You know I can't go out on a night like this.
2: Well, then stop that infernal noise. I'm reading.
4: Storm drowned all noises. There was no sound that could be heard above the shrieking of the wind. Do you hear that? It says that right here in the book.
3: Oh, yes, I hear it. Why do you have to read those awful stories?
4: Because I like them, and I don't like the noises you make.
3: I'm sorry, Daniel. I didn't mean...
4: Oh, you don't mean anything, do you? You're just another bully that despises me, aren't you? You're not strong enough to beat me, so you annoy me with your whistling and cracking your knuckles. You think I'll go away, don't you? You think I'm afraid to put you away, don't you? You think I'm too weak. You think I'm a coward. Scat! Get out of here, you black devil! Scat!
3: Dan Markham! Let that cat alone! Don't you throw that!
4: Now, I'll tend to you.
3: Put that down. Dan! Put that down!
4: You can't bully me this time.
3: Dan!
4: There. There, it serves you right. Serves you right. I told you not to annoy me.
0: No, Dolly. I didn't mean to hit you so hard. I didn't mean it. Dolly, speak to me. I didn't mean it. I just meant to scare you.
1: Markheim, come back here.
0: I'll tell you all about it. I'll tell you. That's not the way it happened. It was that cat. That black devil of a cat that made me do it.
5: All right, tell us about it.
0: Well, one day we went down in the cellar. Dolly and I. I was going to cut up some old boxes. I had a hatchet in my hand. The cat followed me down the steep stairs and nearly throwing me headlong exasperated me to madness. Uplifting an axe and forgetting in my wrath the childish dread which had hitherto stayed my hand, I aimed a blow at the animal, which of course would have proved instantly fatal had it descended as I wished. But this blow was arrested by the hand of my wife. Goaded by the interference into a rage, I withdrew my arm from her grasp and buried the axe in her brain. She fell dead upon the spot, without a groan.
4: For the love of Mike.
3: Oh, no.
1: That's a swell story, Markheim. Now tell the truth.
0: What do you mean?
1: That happens to be a quotation from Poe's story, The Black Cat.
6: Oh, smart guy, aren't you?
1: I told you I'd read those stories, Dan. Now suppose you tell us the truth.
6: All right, wise guy. Come on downstairs. You'd better switch on the light, Paige.
3: Oh, those horrible green lights.
6: Oh, you don't like these lights, do you, darling sister? Well, maybe you like this better.
4: Skeleton of a dead cat.
6: A black cat, Lieutenant. And here's another panel you didn't know about, did you?
1: Put that gun down.
6: Sure, I killed her. And I hid her body where you'll never find it. But I didn't mean to, I tell you. I was too much of a coward.
1: Put that gun down.
6: Don't come any closer, Paige. Stay where you are, all of you. I'm not too much of a coward for this. I'll show you I've got some nerve left.
4: Well, he did it.
1: Yeah. I didn't think he had it in him.
7: In just a moment, Chief Davis will conclude our program. During that brief moment, friends, may I remind you that you can't fool yourself nor your car by using less than the best of petroleum products. I mean Rio Grande Cracked, the gasoline of police car performance, and Realube, the newest and finest motor oil sold in the West. And now, Chief Davis.
8: Daniel Markheim saved the state the expense of a trial. But again, he had overplayed his part. Through the intelligence and tenacity of police officers, the real disappearance of Dolly Markheim was finally solved. Investigation carried on in connection with the writing of this particular program brought forth the information that the missing woman, tiring of the melodramatic actions of her husband, had simply walked out. She died recently of tuberculosis in a San Francisco hospital.
7: Thank you, Chief Davis.

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0: Springtime begins to search through Broadway, and its gentle winds feel out the places to set up shop. The push carts of the flower vendors where the promises are wrapped in tight buds of faint color. A child's ribboned silken hair sighed across the winter-pinched face. A woman's shoulders, too soon eager to shed the raiment of winter's night. In the spring songs choked out of loudspeakers, in the inviting sidelong glance, in the barefoot padding through sun-warmed corridors, here is spring for Broadway. Innocent, nostalgic as the music of the organ grinder to which monkeys dance, to which Broadway sighs, remembers, tries again. And at the edge of the March evening, against the shimmering of dusk, the anger of a man, the near hysteria, the economy-sized fury at innocence maligned.
1: It's an outrage, a shame, a filthy shame. The way you police have nothing better to do than drag off a man off the street and push him and beat him and people standing around and snickering.
0: No one beat you, Mr. Grace.
1: Oh, it's the same thing. You might as well have. What am I doing here? What am I doing in a messy room with a detective and a girl with a sketch pad? Me, a man with two kids. An overworked wife nags at me when I'm late for supper or late for anything. Everything I ever got, I sweat for. You hear me?
0: Take it easy, Mr. Grace.
1: Yeah, miss. I'm in a seed store. See, I'm buying things for my lawn, my rose bushes and seeds, you know, vigoro and a rake. And I walk out and a man grabs me, makes me drop things in the street, and he brings me here. Why? Tell me what crime I've committed. Tell me.
0: You passed a bill in a bank early this afternoon, Mr. Grace, $1,000 bill. Where'd you get it?
1: I got it. The bank said it was good, didn't they? Then why do you have to stick your nose in? I got it.
0: For a man who sweats for everything he gets, how much sweat for that $1,000, Mr. Grace? A bill the bank recognized from serial numbers as one from a 5-year-old payroll robbery where a pay messenger was murdered. How much sweat for it, Mr. Grace?
1: I don't know what you're talking about. I bought it. I bought it from a man on 45th and Broadway. He said I could have it for $250. I laughed in his face.
0: But you bought it, and so cheap.
1: Well, I laughed in his face at first, but when he said he'd go to the bank with me and prove to me it was good.
0: This man, was he Les Cheney?
1: I don't know who he was. I never saw him before.
0: Maybe I can freshen it for you, Mr. Grace. Cheney was a man we believed responsible for the robbery and murder. We couldn't prove it, though. We never found the money. But he was sent up for possession of narcotics. He's out now. Les Cheney sell you that bill?
1: I don't know. Maybe it was him. I told you I never saw the man before. Oh, $1,000 for almost nothing. Wouldn't you have bought it? Let's pretend we're friends.
2: You would have bought it, huh?
0: Miss Holland, here's an artist, Mr. Grace. She'll sketch a drawing while you describe the man who sold you the bill. Go ahead, Mr. Grace.
1: Well, I thought she was doing a drawing of me. I thought
0: describe
1: that
0: she...
1: Describe him. Well, I'll describe him. Well, he had kind of a thin, smirky face, a pinched nose, kind of washed-out eyes. They were blue, I think. They bulged out a little bit. And you getting that, miss?
0: Don't worry about her, Mr. Grace. She'll get it. You just go on.
1: Yeah, well, his hat was kind of slouched down over his forehead.
0: Any distinguishing marks, like a scar or anything?
1: No, there was no scar. I noticed he needed a shave, but then I guess they all do, that type. Kind of a loose mouth, something like a bird dog. Yeah, that's it. The sad eyes and the kind of sniffing around. Yeah, but that's all I remember. Now, what else do you want?
0: Enough to go on, Miss Holland? Good. Call your wife, Mr. Grace. Tell her you'll be real late. We're holding you on suspicion.
1: You do that? You do that after the way I cooperated? Oh, you suck me in and then you do... Well, you can't! You can't!
0: And watch the protest die in his throat, the shoulders slump, his face fall apart and reassemble into shock. Myron Grace, citizen, family man, provider of wife and children and a lawn and rose bushes, with suddenly a new identification, a name on a police blotter, be held for further questioning in connection with the murder. So turn him over to the sergeant and the artist and leave. Routine now, another reading of the records which concerned a 5-year-old crime. Records still on the active file, and the name which dominates them is the name of Les Cheney. More records. Les Cheney had been released a month ago from prison, having served 5 years of a 7-year sentence. Les Cheney, out on parole. So legwork now. Get the completed sketch and find an address and call on Les Cheney.
3: Yes?
0: Mr. Cheney in?
3: Who are you?
0: Danny Clover. I'm from the police.
3: Let him alone, will you? Les is out now. He's behaving. He's trying to get him a job, so let him alone.
0: Mind if I come in?
3: I'm not going to say no to a cop. Come in if you want. Drop dead on the sill if you want. I see you made it. You want to go back?
0: Where's Les Cheney?
3: I told you. My husband's out. Job hunting. That's right. Sniff around the place, pull down the wall bed, look in the closet. You're a cop. Work at it.
0: What makes you so bitter, Mrs. Cheney?
3: Guys like you, cops like you, tore 5 years out of my husband's life. I got a thing about being married. I like to take care of my husband. I hum when I scramble an egg, and no less is going to eat it. And I'm a woman who likes when the day is over and I got a husband near me. I missed it for 5 years.
0: Your husband was in possession of narcotics when he was picked up.
3: You're lying through your teeth. Guys like you, cops like you, planted that stuff on Les. It ate you how you couldn't pin a murder on him, so you fixed him good. Listen to me.
0: I want you to look at something, Mrs. Cheney.
3: Listen to me, whatever your name is. I want you to hear it. I've been practicing it for 5 years worth of nights. Hands behind the head. The position of the lonely people. This is what I want to say to you. Die. Run, don't walk, and tell your friends to do likewise.
0: You all through?
3: Tell them all, you hear?
0: Take a look at this picture, Mrs. Cheney. It's a sketch of a man who passed a $1,000 bill. Have you ever seen this man?
3: I never saw him, and to save you a trip back, Les never saw him.
0: Tell Les the police were around, Mrs. Cheney. They'll be back.
3: The cops on the beat, too, whatever your name is. Don't forget to tell them, too. Get out.

0: It's just what your mom hopes she'll send her from the big city, soldier. Little pillow with nice poetry on it, soldier. M is for the always for the T is for the H. Get lost, soldier. This man's ahead of you.
1: That's right, son. You better take off. I'm a policeman. Benny and I have a little business to take care of. Hi, Benny.
0: Sit down, Danny. Sit down. Proud of me, huh? A legitimate line of trade, selling sentimental pillows for homesick soldiers. I'm doing my part, Danny.
1: How you been, Benny?
0: Dandy as anything.
1: Gonna help me out?
0: Gee, I wish I could, Danny. But I swore off being a stool pigeon, Danny. I wrote home to my mom just last week and told her how nice I'm doing with pillows and told her that I'm not gonna
1: yeah,
0: be...
1: Yeah, yeah. Look at this sketch, Benny. Did you ever see this man before?
0: I haven't got my glasses, Danny.
1: Hold it up close. Huh? You ever see him?
0: Never, sir. Help me. Don't look like that, Danny. I don't lie to you.
1: This man's been passing hot money.
0: Counterfeit, huh?
1: From a messenger holdup and shooting. Murder.
0: This guy?
1: You ever see him?
0: I just told you, Danny. I just said to you, you know,
2: closing
0: I don't tell
2: time,
0: you...
2: Closing time, gents.
0: How come closing time? 9 o'clock's never closing time.
2: Tonight it is. I'm sick of no customers.
0: I'm a customer.
2: Yeah? So pay your check and leave. I'm going home. Come on, come on, come on. Don't stall. The only reason I served you in the first place was your flash to 20. You owe $4.60. I brought you the change.
1: Yeah. Where'd you get a $20 bill, Benny?
0: Oh, Danny. Danny, look. Mm-hmm. It's 9 o'clock, ain't it? Today at 9 o'clock, Benny Fane has turned over a new leaf. Clear my conscience and leave the old Benny Fane behind. Start...
1: Where'd you get it?
0: I'm glad for the opportunity to tell you, Danny. I heard about a guy who was selling hot dough. The old Benny Fane got his address and bought a $20 bill for a fin. The old Benny Fane thought it was a counterfeit, not murder dough.
1: Where'd you buy the $20 bill, Benny?
0: Not just around on 114th Street, 607 first floor all the way back. Well, good night to all.

0: If you're looking for Sylvia, mister, she's not here. And I've searched everywhere. Under the bed, under the liquor bottle.
1: Who are you?
0: Just a lonely redhead looking for an old girlfriend I lost somewhere in a bar one dim day long ago and far away. All of a sudden, lonely me remembered Sylvia. Remembered she told me she lives here.
1: Let's go inside, huh?
0: I tell you, the girl's not here. I guess you can come on in. Sylvia won't mind. Well, you're in. Do something. Say the kind word.
1: I'm from the police. Who are you?
0: Joan Carson. We'll make a faithful and obedient servant have references. Say the kind word.
1: No Sylvia lives here, Miss Carson. This room belongs to a man who's selling hot money. You heard about it and came to buy from him. You greedy for easy money, Miss Carson?
0: It's a proverb for the redheads. Money comes easy, goes easy. Who needs to walk the length of a grimy hall for it? Wait in an empty room for it?
1: No one was here. Who let you in?
0: A graceful movement of my soft, dainty hand. I knocked. No answer. I tried the knob. It turned. Sylvia wasn't here. I thought to wait.
1: How long you been waiting?
0: A half minute, a whole minute maybe, before you knocked. Ask the teenage boys on the front stoop. They all noticed my entry. Commented, too, in their kindly fashion.
1: You don't know anything about the man who lives here.
0: Turn around and look, mister. Look. Could that be him, that walking death in the doorway? Could that be him?
1: He fell before I could get to him. Fell in the limp, loose way of men who were already dead. His hands were wet with the flow of his blood where he'd held the bullet wound. His mouth shaped a word. Then it, too, was gone. The death wound, the silence. This was what was left of a man whose picture I carried. Who sold blood money to rose fanciers, to pillow salesmen. Who had died for it. Been murdered for it.

0: 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Servicemen rely on it. 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Communities everywhere know its day-by-day services. All these countless ministries are financed by your contributions. Won't you answer the call to make this year's contribution larger than ever?
1: When the trade winds blow in from the Hudson and springtime comes to Broadway, it's a season of rare enchantment. March is on its way out, and a few more X's on the calendar, and it's April. It's the time, kid, for weather talk, for baseball scores from sunny Florida. And bite your lip against the knowledge that Joe DiMaggio won't be out there in center field anymore. But it's the good time. The man at the orange juice stand whistles while he puts the yearly coat of shellac on the coconut. The fellow next to you, the coffee counter, gives you half his newspaper. And the blonde you met last night calls you at the office and tells you not to be angry. So have a smile, kid. It's that time of the year. But it wasn't smile time where I was. It was the sodden room to be found at the end of all the sodden corridors in the world. The sand-colored walls enclosing the death of a man. And standing beside him, a girl. And beside him, another man, Detective Mugovan.
2: Name's John Mooney, Danny. Here's his wallet.
1: Let me have it. I'll take a look around, Mugovan.
2: Right.
1: All right, young lady, you said your name is Joan Carson, and you came here looking for a long-lost friend.
3: Look, mister, this don't make any difference. A man comes home to die, and I happen to be here where he lives. I came here looking for a friend.
1: What friend?
3: What difference does it make? What friend?
1: What friend?
3: Sylvia. Don't even remember her last name. You know how you forget sometime. You pass by and you say, I think Sylvia used to live here. Why don't I go in and find out how she is? You know?
1: Sure, a friend of yours used to live here.
3: No, I'm not sure. Street looks something like this, and the house.
4: Ask if she's sure Sylvia lived in New York, Danny.
1: Don't worry about it, Muggerman. Just keep...
4: Hey, Danny. Come here. Take a look.
2: How much was taken in that robbery, Danny?
1: $50,000.
2: Want me to count this and see how much is missing?
1: No. Miss Carson, come here a minute. Take a look at the money Detective Muggerman found in this drawer. Close to $50,000. You can go now, Miss Carson. Mugovan?
2: Uh-huh.
1: Follow her. Then walk away from it. Walk the tired night streets of early spring. Here and there a window open to it, the soiled curtain floating in the darkness, swaying to the dance of the night disc jockey calls in the unlighted room. Brush shoulders with a straggler who's angered because for an instant you made him lose his hurried way to nowhere. Then smiles his forgiveness because there, at the end of the corner where the street lamp dims, he sees it. He'll find it again. And then the quiet street where your room is, where if you're lucky, sleep waits to welcome you. Only first you must rid yourself of the image of a murdered man who sold money engraved with death, of a girl with red hair who walked now or slept or laughed, and the shadow that mocked her was not her own. And sleep is diluted with these things. And finally, sleep runs out. And at headquarters the next day, make a phone call to Les Cheney for routine questioning. Be told by his wife that he'd gone out to an interview for a job. Tell her that when he came back to stay home, you might be stopping by later on. Then it's noon. Your lunch hour is short because... Danny Clover speaking.
5: Mugovan, Danny, get down here. The Charles Hotel, West 12th.
1: You got some?
5: Yeah. A dead redhead. A dead Joan Carson. Real dead.
1: Let me through here. Let me through, please. I'm from the police. Let...
5: Hey, Danny.
2: Medical examiner's taking
1: care. What happened, Mugovan? I thought I told you to follow her. I thought I
2: said... Why do you think I'm here, Danny?
1: Tell me what happened.
2: I followed the girl home. That's where she went when she left that flea bag last night. She went to her apartment.
1: Straight to her apartment?
2: If she hadn't gone straight to her apartment, this wouldn't be the story I'm telling you, would it?
1: Go on.
2: Straight to her apartment. At 2 in the morning, I got Florio to relieve me. I went home. Straight home. At 9 this morning, just as the girl was leaving her apartment, I relieved Florio. She went out to breakfast shop, made no phone calls, and came back here about an hour ago for lunch. As she came down here to the ladies' lounge, I waited outside the door. About 10 minutes later, there was a scream. The attendant found the girl at a dressing table with a knife in her back. That's it. People coming in and going out, you know.
1: Okay.
2: It's just this, Danny. This key. I found it in her bag.
1: Hmm?
2: 607. That's John Mooney's room, isn't it, Danny?
1: Yeah. Let me have it. See you around, Detective Muggle.

0: I hope I have chosen the correct moment, Danny.
1: What? What are you talking about, Gino?
0: The moment of please disturb or the moment of please do not disturb. I took a flyer and chose the former. I hope I have not overstepped the bounds of a 12-year-old sergeantcy.
1: This is your better day, Gino?
0: The lot of a sergeant, Danny, all propaganda to the contrary notwithstanding, the lot of said sergeant, after 12 years of faithful and obedient service, is not a merry one. 12 years is a long way to go to the delicatessen for sandwiches for the boys. 12 years of sticking the nose in the dusty files and records.
1: You'll get your promotion, Gino.
0: Ha! Promotion. Ha! Ha! This same stale crumb I off-tossed to the patient strained to the breaking point, Mrs. Tartaglia. It is her comment I just quoted. Ha! Promotion. Ha! Ha!
1: It'll go through one of these days, Gino.
0: I promise not to flip the lid while waiting. To work, huh, Danny?
1: If you wish.
0: My burden, my refuge. I... Annette Les Cheney once suspected thief and murder in that payroll robbery of some years former. He has still not come home. He is still at large, violating his parole.

0: my burden, my refuge. I... Anent Les Cheney once suspected thief and murder in that payroll robbery of some years former. He has still not come home. He is still at large, violating his parole, no doubt.
1: You think he's mixed up in this, Gino?
0: It matters to anyone what a 12-year-old sergeant thinks? Let's proceed, shall we?
1: Whatever you want, Gino.
0: And then John Mooney, deceased by murder, that he was a pickpocket whose name was inscribed as such in our archives practically from the moment of the laying of the cornerstone.
1: The key to his room was in Joan Carson's purse where Muggum found it.
0: What?
1: Oh, just tell me what you got on Joan Carson.
0: I was coming to her, Danny.
1: Sorry.
0: It's one of the wounds that leave no apparent scars. How you higher-ups never expect
1: I said
0: me...
1: I was sorry, Gino.
0: Accepted. And then Joan Carson, alleged murderer of Mooney, a girl also with a record of possession of narcotics.
1: What?
0: In the month of October, the year 1943, picked up in her apartment, together with one Les Cheney by the narcotics boys. Sentence. Served a year on the island.
1: With Les Cheney, the same chap...
0: The very same. I am dismissed, Lieutenant.
1: Well, Gino...
0: I hope I have been of some service. Good day, Lieutenant. And good hunting. Danny, I didn't mean... Not you. It's the other...
1: You did good, Gino. Real good. Mrs. Tartaglia will be proud of you. Go home. Tell her.

0: Oh, you're Danny Clover, aren't you?
1: That's right. Les Cheney?
0: Uh-huh. I've been waiting for you almost all day. Come on.
1: Thanks.
0: Here he is, Ruthie.
2: I told Les to wait for you, so get it over with quick.
0: Ruth doesn't mean it.
2: Les, your parole papers say you have to be polite to cops. Show me where it says about the hat and the hands and the bowing.
0: Ruthie.
2: I waited 5 years for a man to come back. Look what came back. What's the matter with you, Les? You know who he is? One of the brave boys who planted an envelope of narcotics on you.
0: Ruthie, they didn't do that. I told you they didn't do it. I violated a law and I was caught.
2: You had to memorize that speech, Les? You always had a poor memory. What made it stick, brass knuckles?
0: Don't mind her, Mr. Clover. What can I do for you?
1: Did you read the papers? Did you see how we finally found that money that was stolen in that holdup you were involved in 5 years ago?
0: I can't go along with you on that, Mr. Clove. I was never involved in a holdup.
1: My error. The one we picked you up for.
0: The one you couldn't make stick. Sure, I admit it. My car was used as a getaway car, but it had been stolen from me.
2: And you couldn't prove otherwise, so you planted the narcotics on him. Why are you talking to him, Les?
0: Because I have to, Ruthie. Don't I, Mr. Clove?
1: That's right. Let's get back to that money, Les.
0: I don't understand why we have to get back to anything.
1: Humor me, huh?
0: Guess I have to do that, too, don't I?
1: We found it in a man's room. The man's name was John Mooney, and he had a record as being a pickpocket.
0: Well, Ruthie and I were discussing that a while ago.
2: Les read it to me out of the paper, and I clucked.
1: I was wondering how he got that money, Les.
0: I wouldn't know.
1: I'll tell you how I figure he got the money. He was a pickpocket, so he picked somebody's pocket.
0: All that dough? He had a good day.
1: Not really. He got killed for it.
2: So he didn't have a good day. Go argue with a cop.
1: We know who killed John Mooney. I said we...
0: All right. All right. Who?
1: Girl named Joan Carson. She killed him someplace near his hotel, took his key, went to his room to look for the money. I found her there.
0: Clover, Ruthie's missed me for 5 years, and I only been out a month. It's like we were married all over again. Let me spend my evenings with Ruthie.
1: This will only take a little while. The thing that bothered us less was who Joan Carson was and how she knew where to find the money.
2: You know who she was?
1: You tell me, Mrs. Cheney.
2: You tell him, Les. Tell him.
0: Sure. I once knew her, Mr. Clover. Long time ago. I knew a lot of addicts a long time ago.
1: It still bothers us, Les. How she knew where the money was. We couldn't find it for 5 years.
0: How do I know what she knew?
1: You're in jail for 5 years. We never saw a dollar of that $50,000 that was stolen. You get out, it starts circulating.
2: You still want to pin it on him, huh?
1: Let me tell both of you how it all ties together. You did commit that robbery and murder, Les. Somewhere the money was hidden. You get out, get the money, take it someplace to get rid of it at a discount. A wise boy like you gets his pocket picked. Then the money starts showing.

0: I don't think you're going to prove it this time either, Clover.
1: That's what held me up so long, Les. A bright boy like you gets his pocket picked. I couldn't believe it, but I had to come back to it.
0: Like I said, you still need proof.
1: Maybe you're right. We've still got another problem. Problem, how are we going to get your wife to admit she killed Joan Carson? How are we going to do that, Les?
2: Get him out of here, Les.
0: Wait a minute. Clover, how do you figure Ruthie killed Joan?
1: How'd you figure it, Les? You figured?
0: Ruthie?
1: You need help, Les?
0: Yeah. Yeah, help me.
1: Your wife kept that $50,000 for you while you were in jail, didn't she? Hid it someplace.
0: Take it from there. See what happens.
2: You crazy, Les?
0: Shut up. Come on, Clover, take it from there.
1: You got out, you gave your wife that money, then you lost it. What did you tell your wife when you lost it?
0: I told her I lost it.
2: Lost it. Lost it to that redhead.
0: You killed her, didn't you? Didn't you?
2: Listen to me, Les.
0: Nah, you listen to me. That's what I told you. That money was stolen. The pickpocket recognized me and called me and tried to sell it back to me. I didn't have any money to buy it.
2: And you sent that redhead for it. Why didn't you send me? Because I'm not beautiful anymore after waiting for you? Because I don't dip my head in henna? Because I don't own a slip that's not frayed? Look what she did to you. She crossed you, killed, and was going to keep that money for herself.
0: No, she wasn't. She was going to come back to me.
2: Oh, no. Oh, no, Les, not her. Not Miss Joan Carson. I took care of that.
0: Killed her?
2: Killed her, Les. Followed her and killed her. For you. For the past 5 years. For the years you were going to make up to me. For the years I lie there with my hands behind my head. Just to me, Les. To no one else. Mr. Clover.
1: Yes?
2: Take us away together.

Twilight lies against Broadway like gray, speckled gauze, ripples off into another world. The street of the hurry-up steps, the fast questions, glances, the seekers after the special smile. And you walk it because once Broadway touched you, you can't rub it off. It's Broadway, the gaudiest, the most violent, the lonesomest mile in the world. Broadway, my beat.

0: Broadway's My Beat stars Larry Thor as Detective Danny Clover, with Charles Calvert as Tartaglia and Jack Crucian as Mugovan. The program was produced and directed by Elliot Lewis. Musical score was composed by Alexander Courage and conducted by Marlon Skiles. In tonight's story, Charlotte Lawrence was heard as Ruth and Anthony Barrett as Les. Featured in the cast were Georgia Ellis, Howard McNear, and Leo Cleary.
1: So's your old man. 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
1: It's almost 10 in the morning, immediately after the close of our last episode, as Kate Beekman walks to the Helen Powers dance studio, stops, breathes a silent prayer, then, just as she reaches the door...
2: Oh, look out. Now look what you've done.
3: I'm awfully sorry.
2: No, you're sorry. That helps a lot. You knocked my suitcase out of my hand. But my clothes are all over the sidewalk. Why don't you look where you're going?
3: I said I'm sorry, and you bumped into me. Come on, I'll help you pick him up. It's a dancing costume. Here, hold your suitcase open.
2: Never mind.
3: What's the matter?
2: What's it to you?
3: Nothing. Only tap shoes are expensive. Satin shorts are, too.
2: Yeah. Say, I'll bet I know what you've got in that box. Dancing shoes and a costume?
3: Uh-huh.
2: I knew it. You're going to dance for the great Miss Helen Powers.
3: Well, I've got an audition.
2: So did I. I spent $100 for a new arrangement and spent a month practicing a new routine. Just for this. Just for my audition before the great Miss Powers.
3: Didn't she like it?
2: She wouldn't even look at it. Oh, she let me put on my costume and she let a piano player look over the music. She even let me get as far as the introduction. And then she said, all right, that's enough.
3: What?
2: I'm telling you. I didn't even get started before she said, okay, that's enough.
3: But I...
2: Great Miss Powers saw all she had to see. We won't waste any more time, said the Great Miss Powers. You won't do, she said.
3: I'm sorry.
2: Don't waste any time being sorry for me. Be sorry for yourself.
3: Here's your suitcase. I put everything back inside. Here.
2: Thanks. I'm sorry I blew my stack.
3: Oh, that's all right. Maybe I'll feel the same way.
2: Maybe it won't happen to you like it did to me.
3: I've always heard such wonderful things about Helen Powers.
2: Yeah. Well, you'll find out. Does it mean a lot to you, kid?
3: Yes.
2: Then it's just as well I bumped into you. Good luck.
3: Thanks. I'm going to need it.
2: Okay. Okay, take 10. I'll talk to Beekman now. Oh, miss.
3: Yes, ma'am?
2: Open that window blind, will you, please?
3: Yes, ma'am.
2: You're Kate Beekman.
3: Yes, Miss Powers. If you'll tell me where to change my clothes, I'll...
2: You in a terrible big hurry this morning?
3: Well, I know. But I know you're an awfully busy person, Miss Powers.
2: Sit down. I want to talk to you a moment. Then perhaps I'll see you dance.
3: Yes, ma'am.
2: I got a message in reference to you, Beekman. You've been recommended for an engagement at a new club. You had any experience tap dancing?
3: Well... Not professional experience, but all I ask is a chance to dance for you.
2: Why?
3: What? Well, because I love to dance. And because I need the job.
2: So you love to dance? Tap dance?
3: Ma'am?
2: You love to tap dance?
3: Yes.
2: But no professional experience?
3: No, but I've studied for years.
2: Oh?
3: I've taken lessons ever since I was a little girl.
2: Popular dancing lessons?
3: Well, here. I can reach the matches for you.
2: Never mind. Oh, now, wasn't that clumsy of me? I dropped them.
3: I can reach them.
2: Oh, while you're up, you want to open that blind a little more, please?
3: Why, of course.
2: Thanks.
3: Miss Powers, I have studied...
2: You don't have to tell me. You studied classical dancing for years.
3: Ma'am?
2: You studied at the École Internationale Ballet.
3: How did you know?
2: From the way you move, the way you use your hands. Did your papa send you to the Institute?
3: I had a scholarship.
2: And?
3: I had to come home and help my mother, my father. My father was in prison.
4: I see. Is he still?
3: No. He's on parole. They're going to give me another scholarship next year. In the meantime, we really need the money, Miss Power.
4: Tell me the truth, Beekman. If you get the job, it won't be classical dancing. You're sure you won't feel it's beneath your talent and capabilities?
3: Miss Powers, any kind of dancing is better than not dancing at all. Won't you give me the chance?
4: All right, I'll watch you. The dressing room's out that door and to your left. You'll have to wait a few minutes.
3: Oh, I don't mind. I've waited a long time.
4: All right, Beekman. I'll see you in a few minutes.
1: Meanwhile, in the Beekman apartment.
3: Hello? Oh, hello, Mrs. Linda. No, I'm all right.
4: I'm worried about Katie.
3: How are you?
4: Oh, I'm sorry.
3: Well, yes, I think I've got a whole bottle of aspirin we haven't opened. Let me look in the medicine chest. Just hold the phone a second. Certain I put it in here. Fine. I didn't find it, Mrs. Linder. Let me phone you back. No, I want to find it. You know how it is when you can't find something you know you put away. Yes, a new bottle. I'll phone you back. See it, unless she put it in her bedside table. It's empty. She's taken that whole bottle. Why would she take so many? My name is Mrs. Audrey Beekman. May I speak to Dr. Hill, please? It's important, miss. Please ask... Yes, I'll hold on. Doctor, my name's Audrey Beekman. You examined my daughter after she was in an accident. Yes, sir, Kate. Doctor, Kate didn't tell me she was supposed to go back to you, but Mr. Mason told me you'd spoken to him. Yes, sir. Yes, I'll have her come in whenever you can see her. But I had no idea there was... complications? No. No, she hasn't mentioned any pain, but... Yes, sir. Yes, I understand, but... Doctor, if there were complications, if she has been in pain, what would it mean? Oh, never have guessed. She's gone to take an audition this morning for job dancing. No, sir, it isn't all right. She's taken a full bottle of aspirin in the last week. She has been in pain. What? Yes, she's already left. Oh, that creep kid. Yes, sir, I'll stop her. I just hope there's time.
1: Well, we don't know exactly what Dr. Hill told Kate's mother, but perhaps you can guess the secret Kate has kept to herself. Perhaps you can guess the reason for Kate's secret fear. There'll be important and dramatic developments in the immediate future. So, by all means, join us tomorrow, won't you?
5: Once upon a time there was an engineer.
6: Choo-choo Charlie was his name, we hear.
5: He had an engine and he sure had fun. He used good and plenty candy to make his train run.
7: Charlie says, love my good and plenty. Charlie says, really rings the bell. Charlie says, love my good and plenty. Don't know any other candy that I love so well.
8: Hold it. 15 seconds from now, you'll see the picture he just took. See, with the Polaroid Land camera, you get bright, sharp pictures in 15 seconds. Snap, pull, peel. It's that easy. Is there any better way to get pictures of the family?
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11: Bernadine, anything wrong? 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
10: It's not Bernadine, Sam. It's me, Effie.
11: Eff.
10: But I'll tell Bernadine about the compliment. How are things?
11: Well, I've made out as best I could. I don't want you to think that I begrudged you a vacation. After all, you have worked hard. You did deserve it.
10: Sam Spade, is that all you have to say to me?
11: I'm not putting the blame on you. After all, it is a state law, so I can hardly accuse you of letting me down at a time when I needed you most.
10: You might at least ask me if I had a good time.
11: I'm sorry if your conscience bothered you.
10: Oh, well, it didn't. I had a divine time, and I met all sorts of interesting people. Mostly men.
11: You don't say. What else?
10: Well, it was this desert ranch, you know, with a lot of buttes around.
11: You mentioned those.
10: No, Sam. No. They're the result of erosion.
11: Those outdoor types. They go to pieces.
10: Sam, are you pulling my leg?
11: Not over the phone, Effie, but stay where you are. I'll be right down to look at your snapshots. And when you have the time, I'll dictate my report on the missing news hawk caper.
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0: outside of Kanab on Virgin River.
1: Kanab, the Pearl of the West.
0: Uh-huh. And did I mention the buttes? Oh, well, they're very interesting.
1: The result of erosion.
0: Yes. And it's authentic, too. Fay Hamlin's ranch.
1: You, mean a working ranch?
0: Yes. You see, that way you get into the spirit.
1: Mm-hmm.
0: My job was to feed the chickens. And that's how I met him.
1: One of the buttes?
0: Oh, Sam, he's a very cultured gentleman.
1: Culture smulcher. What's he do for a living?
0: He cures stammering.
1: You don't say. What's his name?
0: Charlie Shank.
1: Charlie Shank?
0: He's the founder of the Shank Institute of Articulative Correction, which I should learn.
1: Articulative Correction. Where is this institute?
0: Oh, I have the address here. General Delivery, Butte, Montana.
1: Mm-hmm. You're sure you didn't help him break parole, Evie?
0: Oh, no. We just went on long walks together.
1: Where to?
0: Oh, different points of interest. Like Wolf Canyon.
1: Peg is?
0: Uh-huh. He invited me on this camping ship, a trip. Honorable, of course.
1: Mm.
0: But I couldn't go on account of my sunburn.
1: Oh,
0: it was awful, awful.
1: Oh,
0: I still got it, you see.
1: Mm.
0: And then he went back to Butte. He had to leave in such a hurry, he couldn't even say goodbye.
1: Wow.
0: It was a pity, too, because an old friend he hadn't seen in years came looking for him just a few minutes later.
1: With a warrant?
0: No, he was an attendant in a nearby hospital.
1: Mental?
0: Oh, yes. Very intelligent. He read me some of his poetry. Maybe you've heard it. A loaf of bread, a jug of wine, and thou.
1: Yeah, wait a minute. Isn't that the Rubaiyat of Omar Khayyam? That was written by a guy named Fitzgerald.
0: Well, of course. That's his pen name.
1: Quite a penman.
0: Yes, but he's paid his debt to society. And the other time it was a bad beef.
1: Oh, naturally.
0: He told me all about
1: yes.
0: it. He cried on my shoulder afterwards.
1: Sweetheart, when you make a mistake, it's a beaut.
0: Sam, nothing happened.
1: Well, I'm glad he cures you of stammering anyhow. Ready?
0: Oh, yeah. I got a brand
1: Work,
0: new notebook.
1: Work, you know. Life goes on.
0: I've got a brand new notebook, Sam. I'll just turn over a new leaf.
1: Not a bad idea, dear. July 18 to Mr. Alex M. Youngblood. Try that again. Mr. Alex M. Youngblood, P.O., Box 317, San Francisco, from Samuel Spade, license number 127596. Dear Mr. Youngblood, I need a vacation myself.
0: You need Charlie Shank. It sounds hard.
1: Fortunately, until I met you, my only experience with any of the men and women who make your newspaper run had been with one of your corner newsboys who shortchanged me 2 times within as many days. I have not read your rag since. But your name looked imposing, and so did the $300 check upon which you had written it. Per your instructions, promptly at 4 p.m. on the 15th inst, I must through the litter of your city room toward a door marked A.M. Youngblood, publisher, managing editor, and city editor. I wondered if you were ambitious, frugal, or free men. I did not know that you had good taste until I saw the trim, 20-ish, and toothsome secretary in your outer office.
2: Hello. You're new here, aren't you?
1: Well, I'm not exactly here. I'm just here to see Mr. Youngblood.
2: Oh.
1: The name is Spade.
2: Samuel Spade?
1: Sam, except for my most intimate friend.
2: Well, my advice to you, Sam, is to beat a hasty retreat. He's in a foul mood.
1: Oh? Why? Is he blind or older than he feels? I refer, of course, to your spectacular charm, Miss... if I may call you Miss.
2: Please, this is neither the time nor the place. My name is Phyllis Watson, and my phone number is in the directory, if you're really interested.
1: I could be.
2: Thank you. And if a man answers, tell him you're my French teacher.
1: Oui.
2: You better go in now. If you're late to an appointment with him, you're through.
1: Do you have any more words of wisdom?
2: No, but I hope you can do something to improve his state of mind. He's been awful lately. Good luck, Sam.
1: Thank you, Phyllis Watson.
3: Come in. 4:01. You must be Mr. Spade.
1: That's right.
3: You're almost late. Sit down, Spade. Cigar?
1: No, thanks.
3: Well, don't expect me to offer a drink. You aren't a drinker, I hope.
1: You don't listen to the radio, do you?
3: Well, you'll not drink in this office. Nothing here but a cooler filled with water from a clean, gurgling, laughing mountain stream.
1: You sound like a reformed drunk, Mr. Youngblood.
3: What's that? Well, it was a good many years ago. If you don't mind, I'll just paste up the weather report for my morning edition before we talk.
1: Oh, you do that too, huh?
3: Yes, obviously. And with good reasons. I remind myself that I was once a copy boy, and I find it a splendid way to, at least once each day, to lower myself to the level of the working man. There we are. Very hot in Phoenix, I see.
1: Mm-hmm. Just what do you want a detective for, Mr. Youngblood?
3: I was coming to that, Mr. Spade.
1: Sorry.
3: Now, well, first let me warn you that your assignment is a highly confidential one.
1: They all are.
3: In this case, a man's life may be at stake.
1: Mm-hmm.
3: The situation, my newspaper, at my order and under my guidance, has launched a campaign against crime. Not aimed at the petty criminal, but at the easy-living leeches at the controls of the rackets. The hoods in bankers' clothing. The mansion-house parasites who direct the pickpockets, the second-story men, the housebreakers, who gamble away $500,000 a year and pay income tax.
1: Yes, I understand. You're after the boys on the safer side of the fences.
3: Nicely put, Spade. Yes.
1: Thank you.
3: Well, the long and short of it is this. The author of the expose series, Ray McCulley, my top crime reporter, has been missing for 2 days. I want you to find him.
1: What makes you think he's still alive?
3: Good heavens, Spade. Why must you suggest that he isn't?
1: Because if I were a mansion-housed parasite in danger of being unhoused by a newshawk, I'd see said newshawk standing in a cement block on the bottom of the bay.
3: I will accept that only when no stone has been left unturned. Every straw and every haystack has been searched.
1: Nook and cranny?
3: Yes.
1: Sounds as though you need at least one police force, Mr. Youngblood. Now, why don't
3: No, impossible. We've already had a brush with the police over the expose. I'll not be dictated to at this stage of the game. I started this investigation, and I'll finish it alone.
1: Well, it's a pretty big order, Mr. Youngblood, but times are tough. I'll see what I can do.
3: Good. I hereby turn over to you all the resources and power of this, my newspaper. When one of my reporters is in trouble or danger, sir, I will spend every penny of my fortune, if necessary, to deliver aid and succor to his side.
1: You then gave me Ray McCulley's expose stories to date. I saw why you, his family and friends, and his creditors could have been worried about him. They were hot. One followed a stolen car from the time of the heist through the alteration of the body color, tire brands, license number, motor serial number to the time it was shoved onto a used car lot. They named names all the way through. And another did the same to the firm of Otter, Badger, and Mole, furriers, and alleged manufacturers of coats from clouted pelts. Ray McCulley had dropped out of sight right after that story had been published. So I left your office hoping that I'd reach the address of Otter, Badger, and Mole before closing time. I did. The plushy showroom was occupied by a dozen attractive fur-bearing models, female, but wax. The live models, male, were wearing padded shoulders, pointed shoes, and coats tailored for underarm artillery. They would have looked more natural at Madame Fassade's waxworks, Bertram the Burglar section.
4: Hey, oh, hey, what'll it be? Something for a little woman?
1: Where do I find Mr. Otter?
4: You the Lord?
1: Leo sent me.
4: He's in his office. Come on.
1: Oh, wait a minute. Don't crowd me.
4: You say you want to see the boss?
1: On business. Stop nudging me with a rod.
4: In there, hey, move.
1: Okay.
4: Hey, your boss.
5: Yes, Woody?
4: Here's Joe here to see you. Leo sent him.
5: I'll nudge him in, Woody.
1: No nudging, Woody.
5: Well. So Leo's sending a man to see me. I wonder why.
1: If you'll comb this character here out of my hair, I'll try and tell you.
5: Sit down, Woody.
1: Thanks.
5: You're new in town.
1: Yeah, that's why Leo sent me. A local muckraker named Ray McCulley interviewed you. He also interviewed Leo, but it didn't get printed yet. Leo wants to find him.
5: So do I. How can I help?
1: Well, he walked out of here, went to his hotel, wrote the story, and mailed it in. That's the last anybody's seen him. Leo was just sort of hoping that you'd already taken care of him.
5: Not yet.
1: That's all I wanted to know. Thanks.
5: Just a moment.
1: Yeah?
5: Leo sending you out alone?
1: Why not?
5: That's a tough boy, that McCulley. He's got plenty of protection. That's what you need.
1: What kind of protection?
5: Go along with him, Woody.
4: Who, me?
5: You're Woody, aren't you?
1: Now, look, Mr. Otter, I don't want to look a gift horse in the mouth, but the way I see it, this is a lone wolf-type caper.
4: Hey, what's the matter? Hey, you think I'm too good for you?
1: Well, Woody, I wouldn't say that.
5: Good, it's settled then. Take care of him, Woody, and don't mix it up with any of Leo's boys. If he's out to get that rat McCulley, he's our friend.
1: I was beginning to wonder who Leo was. I'd grabbed the name off a calendar on the wall, Leo's van and storage. I didn't know whether he was the Leo Mr. Otter didn't like, and I hoped I wouldn't find out. The best way I could think to keep from finding out was to shake Woody. On the way uptown, I walked them past four police stations. Crossing Market Street, I pushed them straight into the arms of a traffic cop who begged his pardon and let me off with a warning. At the Blue Bottle Bar and Grill, I gave Joe, the bartender, the Mickey Finn sign, but Woody liked it. He ordered another. Then he said he knew a place on Columbus where the drinks were even better. It was called Leo's Place. I wondered if that meant anything.
4: Hey, you, hey.
1: Who, me, huh?
4: I want you a drink. Don't you like this joint?
1: Yeah, sure, it's fine. We're not getting anywhere, though.
4: You really take your work serious. Me, when I go gun for somebody, I go where I'm least likely to succeed. You live longer.
1: Yeah. Woody, what do you know about this guy, McCulley?
4: You hear the puss. He says he's a rat.
1: Yeah, but he said he's got plenty of protection. Who's furnishing it?
4: Well, you see, there's a... Boy, oh, boy. Look at what just walked in.
1: I looked. What I saw was not disappointing. She was wearing a skin-tight black satin with a plunging neckline and a new look only in places where it didn't matter. But she still looked enough like your secretary, Phyllis Watson, to be out of place in Leo's place. She didn't stay there long. She made a beeline through the kitchen to the rear exit. I made a beeline right after her. Woody was breathing down my neck as I started up the rickety outside stairway at the back of the building. I stopped the landing and turned around to face him. See you later, Woody. I didn't wait to see if he made it all the way to the bottom of the stairs. I was more interested in what was going on at the top. A door had opened and Phyllis stepped inside. The man who let her in looked like Ray McCulley.
6: Who are you?
1: Well, the name is Spade.
6: I don't know that name.
1: Your boss hired me to find you.
6: Private Dick.
1: Yeah. Can I talk to you for a minute?
6: Sure. Put your hands behind your neck and walk up slow.
1: Okay.
7: All right. Go inside.
1: Well, what's the matter? You're not acting glad to see me.
7: This is the guy, Phyllis.
2: Yes. Alex hired him this afternoon.
1: There, you see. Now, what do you want me to tell Youngblood?
7: You're not going to tell anybody anything. Oh.
1: It caught me right behind the ear. The last thing I saw was that plunging neckline as Phyllis rushed forward. I didn't know whether she was rushing to my rescue or to get in a few licks of her own. 5 seconds later, I didn't care. As the design of a linoleum slammed up at me, I had just time to wonder why, of all the people who were looking for Ray McCulley, I had to find him. Then I was out. Boing. Maced for my pains.
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0: you want the well-groomed look that helps you get ahead socially and on the job, listen. Recently, thousands of people from coast to coast who bought Wild Root Cream Oil for the first time were asked, "Crinus and removes loose dandruff." What's more, non-alcoholic Wild Root Cream Oil is the only leading hair tonic that contains soothing lanolin. So ask for Wild Root Cream Oil Hair Tonic. Again and again, the choice of men who put good grooming first. By the way, smart girls use Wild Root Cream Oil too, and mothers say it's grand for training children's hair. And now, back to the Missing News Hawk caper. Tonight's adventure with Sam Spade.
1: I was lying on the floor in a room with nothing in it but a sink, an army cot, a square of dirty linoleum, and a body. I staggered to my feet, ran some cold water over my head, and took a closer look. It was Ray McCulley, who was a very dead, crusading reporter. He'd been stabbed clean through with a long-bladed kitchen knife. It sat on the handle, property of Leo's place. I went through his pockets and his wallet, a press card, a police card, union card, and 10 genuine, crisp, new $1,000 bills. That gave me a line on the killer. He was crazy. So was I. I left it on him, too. Folded up in his vest pocket, I found two newspaper clippings, one from the Chronicle and one from your paper, both weather reports for the same date. It was very hot in Phoenix, according to both papers. But according to your weather report, the temperature in Needles, California was 135 degrees. That needled me. So did the slip of paper I found on his shoe. The number 9 and a date had been stamped on it with a rubber stamp. The date was the same as that of the weather reports. I turned it over. It said Ruthie's Booth, Manson Bowling Alley.
2: Cigar type.
1: Caramba's a Panatelli. Thanks. I'm just shopping.
2: I got a nice line of notion.
1: So have I.
2: No, I mean the dolls, the Hollywood dollls. You know, for the bed, only a dollar plus tax.
1: Very reasonable.
2: Say, what's on your mind?
1: Leo sent me.
2: Oh. Are you going to collect the slips hereafter?
1: Well, not tonight. You see, I'm sort of a troubleshooter. Leo's checking up on some of the numbers that didn't come out right.
2: Listen, I'll tell him to his face, I don't want any part of those wrong numbers. They're scary.
1: Nuts. Who bought this one?
2: Let me see. Oh, last Thursday. Oh, number 9. How can I forget? He put $500. And honest, if he's been around once, he's been around 100 times to see if it paid off, did it?
1: What's his name?
2: Mr. Spinelli. He buys a slip every day. And if you ask me, he's learned a system. Because he's been winning, you know. Dimes and then a dollar and then $5. And then when he come in with 500 on number 9 until he dropped dead, did it win?
1: Where does he live?
2: It did. Wait, I'll look on the sheet. Hey, somebody else was in just this afternoon.
1: Give me that address. Hurry up, will you?
2: It's right around the corner on Manson, 810. Say, maybe that's his system, 8 and 1. Don't that add up to 9? Hey, what's the matter? Where are you going in such a rush?

0: please come back later. Tomorrow. Next week.
1: Are you Mrs. Spinelli?
0: Yes, please. I had so much trouble.
1: Is your husband home?
0: Oh, my poor man. They take him away. He's dead.
1: Oh, I'm sorry. How did it happen?
0: Who are you?
1: I'm a detective. Maybe I can help you. May I come in?
0: All right. Come on.
1: It took quite a while to gain her confidence, and after that, it took still quite a while to piece together the grief-stricken grumble of words that poured out of her. When I got it down in the form of a statement, I asked her to read it over. Item, statement by Mrs. Arturo Spinelli.
0: All the time he played those numbers, I told him they're just a bunch of gangsters. They don't let you win. Then he met this man McCulley, a writer for the newspaper. My husband says this man shows him how to win. He wins and wins. Then he goes to bank and takes out all our savings. I begged for him not to do it. But no, he was greedy. And this McCulley poisoned his mind. Sure, he won. He brought the money home in his hand. $10,000. I don't want it. I'm scared. I took it while he was sleeping with wine and gave it to the men. I tell him all I want is the 500. He tried to tell me we do good. We help catch the big gangsters. I say we don't want to do so good we get murdered in our beds. So he says, okay. But if I change mine, here is address. I don't change my mind. There's already my husband, he is dead. At home. Stan. No, I don't change my mind.
1: She signed it, and I left her alone with her grief. I wasn't working for you anymore, Mr. Youngblood. You hired me to find your reporter, and I had. And I wished I hadn't. The rest of it I did for myself. You weren't in your office when I got there, but Phyllis was. I found her behind the city desk in the act of dropping tomorrow morning's weather report into the slot. I grabbed it out of her hand.
2: What? Oh, it's you.
1: Where's your boss?
2: At home, I guess.
1: We'll talk in his office. Come on.
2: Sam, I can explain how I happened.
1: You're
2: going to
1: explain plenty before I'm finished with you. Sit down.
2: Oh, won't you? I have to be so rough. What's the matter with you?
1: Plenty. I'm stupid. I was stupid to take this job, and I was stupid to play it cagey with you. I should have beaten the story out of you before the trouble started. It's a little late in the day now, but not too late to send you up for McCulley's murder.
2: Oh, you're insane. Ray McCulley was... I'm the only one who ever tried to help
1: you. And I'm the only one who can place you in that room, not 10 minutes before the murder.
2: I told you I can explain
1: why... Stop trying to save your own skin. Spinelli was only one of a 500,000 poor dumb yucks that lose their nickels and dimes and dollars every day in the policy racket. Only he had the bad luck to win. There won't be any more lucky dead people like him if I have to make a patsy out of you to stop it.
2: It won't stop it. Nothing will. Ray talked big and brave like you. Now he's dead.
1: Yeah, with $10,000 dirty money in his wallet.
2: I won't let you say things like that. Ray was an honest reporter, too honest. He thought Youngblood meant what he said about that cleanup campaign.
1: Yeah, he did. He wanted to run this town by himself, clean up his competition.
2: When Ray started collecting material on the numbers racket, he still thought Youngblood was on the level. But that was before he stumbled onto the thing about the weather report.
1: Yeah, that was a new one. The old Dutch Schultz mob used to add up the stock market quotations. If they cheated, they knew their customers weren't good enough at arithmetic to prove it. But who knows how hot it is in Phoenix unless they live there?
2: I don't know what you're talking about.
1: Listen. That's how the number game works, sweetheart. The suckers pick a number from 1 to 10, see? The operators tally up the slips, and the least popular for that day has to win. The weather report doesn't have to pass through the copy desk, and with Youngblood pasting it up with a few strategic corrections, it was easy to make their winners look as if they were on the level.
2: Oh.
1: But, of course, you had no way of knowing that. You only watched them do it day after day.
2: You know, I couldn't understand why he did those things. It seemed silly falsifying a weather report, but it didn't seem as if it could do any harm.
1: What did you meet McCulley for? To get your cut of the 10 grand Spinelli was killed for?
2: How dare you? I went there to warn him about
1: you. Who killed him?
2: I don't know.
1: You're lying.
2: All right, I'm lying. But I can prove that Ray was on the level. I've got the proof right here. The whole story he wrote on the numbers racket, even naming Youngblood as the head of it, his own publisher. I went there to get it. I was going to take it to another newspaper.
1: Why didn't you?
2: I can't tell you that.
1: You don't have to. Mrs. Spinelli was confused. Grief crazed. She had to put the blame on somebody, and when she did, she got her revenge the only way she thought she could. She may have been right about that, but she killed the wrong man.
2: Why didn't you tell me you knew who killed Ray?
1: I wanted to give you a chance to tell me yourself. I'm glad you didn't. And that, Mr. Youngblood, is the crop. I'm sure you appreciate the fact that I gave the double scoop to your paper. Like Mrs. Spinelli, I have my own ideas of vengeance. Besides, it may up your circulation a little, and you can certainly use a little extra money for your defense. By the way, who's Leo? Period, end of report.
3: But Sam...
1: Yes, Evie?
3: I thought Mrs. Spinelli killed Ray McCulley.
1: The vacation helped. You're absolutely correct. Mrs. Spinelli killed Mr. McCulley, if you'll pardon the expression.
3: But why did she kill her husband?
1: I was wrong. The vacation didn't help.
3: You mean she didn't?
1: She killed McCulley to avenge the murder of her husband.
3: You mean Mr. McCulley killed Mr. Spinelli?
1: Effie, stop. I'll go mad.
3: Oh, you need a vacation, Sam.
1: Look, type that up. The clatter of the keys may stimulate you to further cerebral activity.
3: I beg your pardon, Sam?
1: Brain work. Now, shoot.
3: Oh, brain work. Oh, you know best.
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3: Well, here it is, Sam. And you were absolutely right. The typing cleared my mind. It's all clear now except for one thing.
1: Well, let's clear that up right away.
3: Why did Mrs. Spinelli kill her husband?
1: She did not kill her husband.
3: Oh, I'm sorry. I meant, why did Mr. McCulley kill Mr. Spinelli?
1: Kelly did not kill Spinelli.
3: Who's Kelly?
1: McCulley.
3: McCulley's real name was Kelly?
1: Now, let's start all over again. Disregard everything we said up until now. Make your mind a complete blank.
3: All right, Sam.
1: In the first place, McCulley did not kill Spinelli.
3: That's what I said. It was his wife, wasn't it? Now, wasn't it, Sam? Oh, stop teasing me. Hey, why do you look at me like that?
1: Effie, Mr. Spinelli was killed by one of the policy racket hoods to get back the $10,000 he won on the numbers game.
3: Then how did the money get into Kelly's pocket?
1: McCulley's.
3: Why do you insist on using his alias, Sam?
1: Effie, that was a tip of the tongue. I mean, look, Mrs. Spinelli took it to him because she was afraid her husband might be killed for it.
3: Then why didn't they take the money when they killed him?
1: Because Mrs. Spinelli had already taken it.
3: Then she did kill him.
1: Go home, Effie.
3: All right, Sam. I'm sorry I'm so irritable to you, but I thought it... Well, it's been so long since
1: Angel,
3: and I...
1: Angel, you're just tired. Vacations have a habit of doing that to you. After a week or two in the office, you'll be all rested up again. I'll take it
3: easy. You act as though you thought my mind were affected.
1: Come here.
3: Sam, now don't. My sunburn.
1: Yeah.
3: Oh, it hurts.
1: It's nice to have you back. You look good, too. All tanned and healthy. Your roof is great.
3: I think my nose is peeling.
1: Well, don't pick at it.
3: Good night, Sam.
1: Good night, sweetheart.

0: The Adventures of Sam Spade, Dashiell Hammett's famous private detective, are produced and directed by William Spear. Sam Spade is played by Howard Duff. Lorene Tuttle is Effie. The Adventures of Sam Spade are written for radio by Bob Tallman and Gil Dowd, with musical direction by Lud Gluskin. Gil Dowd directed tonight's broadcast in William Spear's absence. Join us again next Sunday for another adventure with Sam Spade, brought to you by Wild Root Cream Oil. Again and again, the choice of men who put good grooming first. This is Dick Joy reminding you to...
1: Get

0: presenting Orson Welles as the Third Man. The Lives of Harry Lime. The fabulous stories of the immortal character, originally created in the story The Third Man, with Zipper music by Anton Karas.
1: I've got a story for you. A story about a canvas cloud, a tinseled world, and bloody murder. The devil and how it all happened in Taormina, which is in Sicily. I know it happened because I saw it. Call the story The Painted Smile. Stick around.

0: And now, Orson Welles as Harry Lime, the third man, in today's story, The Painted Smile.
1: I've always had a fondness for the exception that breaks the rule. Maybe it's because I like to break rules myself. Take a smile, for instance. One of the intangibles of life, so everyone says. But what about that smile of the Cheshire cats? That grin hung around long after Puss had vanished. You call that intangible? Like the smile I'm going to tell you about. The horrid humor of that painted smile lingered long after the man who wore it was quite dead. As I'd come to Taormina for a holiday, the circumstances were ideal. I had some extra cash in my pocket, the climate was fine, and the local police were completely disinterested in me. But I no sooner entered my room at the Santa Monica Hotel, was testing the mattress, as a matter of fact, when a long-bladed Sicilian knife whispered past my ear and wickedly winked at me from the bedpost. Since I was naturally somewhat curious, I turned on it quickly, and standing there in the doorway was a slim man with pale brown hair, pale monkey eyes, and the face of a tragedian.
2: Why, Tony, you old clown.
3: Harry, you old devil, what bring you to Taormina?
1: Money, money, old friend. The climate, a certain weariness. And this happens to be one of the last places in the world where Harry Lime is welcome. You?
3: Same old reason, the circus is playing here.
1: A circus in Sicily?
3: Mm-hmm.
1: Isn't that bringing coals to Newcastle, old man?
3: Not everyone is laughing and happy in Sicily, and clowning is my business. I was born to make people laugh.
1: A clown. Yes, born the greatest con man of them all.
3: No, Harry. I have a certain talent for crime, perhaps sleight of hand, facility with a knife, but not the heart. I'm afraid I'm an honest man, Harry.
1: All the more reason to be my guest tonight, Tony. Share the pleasure. My first night in Taormina.
3: To the contrary, you should be mine. I'll serve you Sicilian pasties for hot dogs, champagne for pink lemonade, introduce you to every freak on the midway, and seat you in a box for the main show. How would you like that, eh?
1: Yes, I'd like that. This night, I'll step inside your canvas cloud, old man, pop the enchanted peanut in my mouth, and enter the circus heaven of youth. Leave every gilded angel and tinsel queen I see, smell the animals, walk the sawdust stairway to the stars. Yes, Tony, I'll be happy to accept your invitation to the circus. And who could ask for a better host than a clown? We left the midway crowd, the lights and the dying calliope. The growl of jungle beasts came to them. We approached a small dressing tent. Then the clown humbly called for his friend.
3: Nola! Nola! Are you in there?
4: You again, Antonio? What is it?
3: I want to see you.
4: You will see me later. Go away.
3: But I have a surprise for you, Nola. A wonderful surprise.
1: The canvas flap snapped back and she stepped into the yellow glare of the lamps. Nola, hair as black as though it had been poured out of an ink bottle. Body sinuous, graceful, like a cat's. She was. Her ice gray eyes flared strangely when she looked at me.
4: So this is your wonderful surprise, Antonio.
3: Nola, this is Harry Lime, my friend.
4: I'm always happy to meet a friend.
1: The way she said it, the way she was looking at me, made it seem like we were all alone. Just Nola and me. Female. I also knew that Tony was in for a bad time. I think he knew it, too. He told me about it a little later while he was putting on his clown makeup.
3: So you feel sorry for me, Harry?
1: Well, I don't feel one way or the other about anyone, but if you fancy Nola for yourself, you're a chump, old man.
3: I know.
1: Oh? And you like to be kicked in the teeth, is that it?
3: Look at me, my friend. What is there about me for a woman to love? There is a great deal about Nola to love.
1: Mm-hmm. To admire, to desire, yeah. To love?
3: You're forgetting something.
1: I am?
3: All clowns suffer.
1: Oh, yes.
3: Paint a smile on their face to hide a broken heart.
1: Ah, really, old man, don't be troubled.
3: Nola's like a fever in the blood, a disease. She's not good for me, perhaps, but the pain of loving her is better than the ecstasy of loving any other woman.
1: I agree with you, Tony. You never, never would have made a good confidence man.
3: You think the clown white has gone deeper than my face? That my thinking has become as theatrical as my profession? Perhaps. Perhaps. Ha! But the show is about to begin. Help me with my wig, Harry.
1: Yeah.
3: Now, am I not the funny man?
1: Yeah, very funny.
3: See you later, my friend. Now, Antonio must go to clown and dance like a puppet.
1: Well, no love for the strings. Laugh, brown laugh. Bush move. It wasn't a very big circus, but it looked like the greatest thing on earth to the folks in Carmina. They laughed at some of the candidates till they cried, and the rude and odd of the trapeze performers, and gasped at Noah's anger. Then came the grand climax. Tony pantomimed his bravery to the crowd. He cracked his whip, he strutted. He proved, to himself at least, that he was afraid of nothing on four legs. And then a smaller cage was rolled in and opened on the main cage, and another clown in the costume of a black puma sprang inside with Tony. First, my friend was terrified, then he saw the puma was as frightened as he, and they made friends and waltzed around the cage together as the audience screamed with mirth. It was a simple event. But Tony's clowning was touched with genius. In his performance, there was all the posturing and heartbreak and fear of the world. And by conquering his fear in the shape of the puma, he put a happy ending to his story, and everybody went home happy. As everybody looked furnished. I saw him after the show waiting for Nola as she ran up from the main tent, still carrying her animal, but...
3: Nola! Nola!
5: Get out of my way!
3: But, Nola, I must talk.
5: Take your hand off me! Let me go!
1: A whip, cruel and quick as a puma's claw, cut across his face. I could see a livid wheel rising under his clown white. But Tony took it silently. Just looked after Nola with big eyes. And he saw me. Thanks for the show, Tony. It was swell, but the rest of the night's on me. Now let's do Tarmina, Like men.
3: You will excuse me tonight, my friend. You can come to the hotel tomorrow.
1: I went back to my monastic cell to do some thinking. I say cell, call it that, because the Hotel San Domenico, Taormina, was in the 16th century a monastery. Now in the 20th century,

0: went back to my monastic cell to do some thinking. I say cell, call it that, because the Hotel San Domenico, Taormina, was in the 16th century a monastery. Now in the 20th century, it's a very un-monk-like character who walked its sacred tiles and pondered on human passion. And then I had no reason not to answer the door. Yeah? She was small. Very young. Very dewy. You know, the moonlight for hair and stars for eyes sort of thing.
1: You are Mr. Harry Lyon.
0: I am
1: Therese.
0: That's enchanting.
1: You will invite me in. I would speak with you.
0: Well, I can't imagine a satisfactory conversation.
1: I will sit here.
0: If you like. It's all very femme fatale, very intriguing, but how do you happen to know my name?
1: I asked the manager.
0: And they do make things easier, don't they?
1: What?
0: It's unimportant.
1: I just arrived at the hotel a while ago. I am staying here, too.
0: Alone?
1: Oh, yes.
0: I see.
1: You do know Antonio Vega?
0: Oh, I don't. You're another one of his girls, is that it?
1: I am his only girl.
0: Oh, of course.
1: I am his daughter. The manager told me that Papa was here to see you this afternoon. He said you were his old friend. Is that so funny?
0: No, don't start that again.
1: I came to you, Mr. Lyon, because I could not find Papa. He wrote to me he was going to be here. He is a traveling salesman, you know.
0: Oh, no.
1: So when school closed for vacation, instead of staying there as usual, I thought I'd come here and surprise Papa.
0: Papa and me,
1: Hasn't he told you about
0: that? Yes, of course.
1: Then you know where he is. I can go to him.
0: Well, as it so happens, your father's coming to the hotel tomorrow. Why don't you wait for him here and really surprise him,
1: What a wonderful idea. Oh, Mr. Lyon, I could kiss you.
0: Oh,

0: Now, Orson Welles, as Harry Lime, the third man, continues in today's story, The Painted Smile.
1: Teresa didn't know her father's real profession any more than I knew. She only had a daughter. My clown friend was beginning to interest me more and more. A man of many lives, one of those still waters run deep boys. But in spite of the sheltered life he'd lavished on Teresa, she'd walked into the finest emotional trap the devil himself could set. What to do? I breakfasted with the young lady on the terrace. Well, they're popular. They're public.
2: Harry, is that you?
3: Oh, pardon me, you are busy.
2: Doctor! Oh,
1: kiss her, Tony. Go on. I'm sure I would if I had such a daughter.
4: Oh, it's so wonderful to see you, Papa. Be with you again.
2: Mr. Kitten, you should have stayed at the school.
4: You are not glad to see me?
2: Of course, my darling. But my work, you know, I have so little time. That is why I always visited you instead of you coming to see me.
4: If it's only one little minute of the day, it's worth it, Papa. Just to be near you.
1: Don't have a heart, Tony. She'll have me in tears.
4: Your cheek. Oh, Papa. What happened to your poor cheek? A terrible scar.
2: It was an accident, Therese. Another reason why you must not stay. It is impossible. You understand the situation, Harry.
4: What situation? Why should not a daughter be with her papa?
2: It is impossible. You will go back to school like a good girl. Yes, or to the relatives in Naples.
4: No.
2: Therese?
4: No.

0: who won that round, Tony, old man.
1: What can I do, my friend?
0: Well, tell her the truth.
1: And bring her shame? Today she thinks of me as a businessman, dignified, honorable. What would she say if her father told her that he was a clown?
0: You're going to have to tell her something.
1: I said I was an honest man, my friend. That isn't true.
0: What do you do? Pick the pockets of the other clowns?
1: I smuggle emeralds.
0: Again?
1: I smuggle emeralds. It was for her, Harry, Therese. How could I support her in such a fine fashion? Good clothes, private schools, on the earnings of a clown in the one-ring circus.
0: I thought about it much. Didn't even know your kitten existed, you see.
1: That is one of many things I haven't told to my old friend. Forgive me.
0: Forgiven, but the emeralds.
1: You see, I've been very successful in the smuggling trade, but very careful. Over the years, I've saved a small fortune, and now I want to ask you a favor.
0: For the fortune? Anything, old man, for the fortune.
1: It's for Therese when she reaches 21. If anything should happen to me before, see that she gets it.
0: Now, why be so morbid?
1: The way things are lately, you know, Harry, with my life, with Nola, I think my luck's changed.
0: Well, how do you know I won't keep the fortune for myself, old man?
1: The same way I know you won't inform on me to the police.
0: You figure this pot's too smart to call the kettle black.
1: That's one way of putting it. Come to the circus tomorrow night, Harry. I'll show you where my savings are hidden. Mm.
0: And Therese?
1: Therese? I will think of something. Better her heart should break a little now than learn the truth about me and then...
0: I'll meet you tomorrow night, too. I didn't like the way things were going. Not that Harry Lyon is averse to learning the exact location of a man's fortune, but this particular collection of moolah seemed to have apparently too many strings attached to it. However, I decided to let tomorrow take care of itself. I was deep in the arms of Morpheus when... Oh. Yeah. Yes. What the devil do you mean, waking a man up in the middle of the night?
2: Mr. Lyme. Mr. Harry Lyme.
0: Who's calling?
2: This is Signor Borgia, Questore of Taormina, Department of Public Safety.
0: The police?
2: And it is not midnight, Mr. Lyme, but 9 o'clock in the morning.
0: Well, that's a matter of opinion, sir.
2: You will do me the great favor of coming to my office within the hour.
0: I'll do nothing of the sort, Borgia, as I told you.
2: You will come, or you would have been come before. You are already under surveillance.
0: Well, I'll do you the great favor, Questore Borgia.
2: Your generosity is exceeded only by your wisdom, Signor. Within the hour.
0: I never argue with a policeman over the telephone, beyond a certain point. When he bears the name of Borgia. Well, then in Taormina, do what the Taormaniacs do, I suppose. I visited the Questore. I found him a small, alert man, all spit and polish. He eyed me like a hungry robin views a fat worm.
3: Sit down. Sit down, Signor Lyme. You are a friend of Antonio Vegas?
0: Oh, many friends, I should think.
3: Too many. At one time, this Vegas was in your profession. A confident man.
0: Tony's a good clown.
3: And a smart one. His buffoon makeup hides more than the proverbial broken heart, doesn't it?
0: Does it?
3: Vegas had the smuggling ring, emeralds. Are you trying to tell me you know nothing about the traffic?
0: I've never dabbled in emeralds, Borgia, old man. They're too hot for my blood.
3: You refuse to admit that you are in partnership with Vegas?
0: If what you said is true, well, I wish I was.
3: Do not try to warn me, your friend. He will never leave Taormina.
0: Well, there are worse places to live.
3: Good morning, Signor Lyme.
0: Good morning. You mean I can go now?
3: It does.
0: Am I still under surveillance?
3: Yes. Why?
0: Well, my holiday mood, that's all. Hope your bloodhounds are broad-minded. Good morning.

0: is it that I always get into these things? Here I was about to do Tony a favor. No profit in it for me. Went to his dressing room that night and he showed me his fortune. All tucked away under a false bottom of his costume trunk and all in American bills of high denomination. It's a pity to see it lying there just doing nothing.
1: Now that you know where the money is hidden, I'll replace the bottom.
0: Well, old boy, I still say I'm not in this. It's not my kind of caper. Send the nest egg to the relatives in Naples.
1: I don't trust them. You know how it is with good people.
0: Yeah.
1: Sudden wealth may change their natures completely. Whereas you...
0: Say no more, man.
1: And here is something else for you to see. Hidden in this bladder I use for one of my props.
0: It cuts. Some of them are as big as robin's eggs.
1: I deal in nothing but the finest merchandise.
0: What about that? Who's your fence?
1: Nazetti.
0: The best.
1: I find him to be the best.
0: Tony, you're one of the few men I've ever underestimated.
1: Who would suspect the clown?
0: Yes, but I must warn you, Tony, that there are some...
2: You say Mr. Vegas is in this tent?
3: Si, señorita.
1: Yes.
0: Yeah, she must have followed me here.
1: Quick, help me hide these.
0: Yeah.
2: I have found you.
1: Yes, Therese, you have found me. And now you know what your father really is.
0: He's the best...
2: A clown. I think it is too wonderful. Oh, Papa, did you think I would look down on you because you were a clown in a circus? It is much finer than a traveling salesman. You are angry because I found you out?
0: Well, I should have.
1: What can I do, Harry?
0: I guess give her a pass to the show. I'll take charge of her.
2: Oh, thank you. Thank you. What can I do to...
4: Oh, am I intruding?
1: Nola.
0: There were no introductions. I took Therese out of it. Before we left, I caught Nola's eyes on the emeralds. They narrowed like a cat's. They're on gems as well as men. And that bothered me. The climate of Charmin had suddenly become very unhealthy. We would quit the place that night if Borgia's bloodhounds hadn't been guarding every point of exit.
2: Why is Papa going into that animal cage, Mr. Light?
0: Oh, it's nothing. He's pretending to be a cat training, you know, like Nola. See how brave he is.
2: Oh, how funny he is.
0: Yeah.
2: How wonderful is my Papa.
0: Oh, he's great. Tony's funniest routine began. He's giving the greatest performance of all of life because he's brought it in the audience. The puma cage was wheeled up to the main cage and the door opened. Out came the puma. But not 10 pounds. A very large, very live, and very vicious cat sprang into Tony's cage. It stood there a moment, lashing its tail and blinking in the lights. In that moment, before it sprang at my old friend, I saw Nola's face watching from the tent entrance. Her eyes wide, her lips drawn back in an animal smile. Her hands stretched before her like claws. She was about to attack.

0: over very quickly. Once I was glad to see the police. The funeral was shot and killed. Nola was apprehended. What was left of Antonio Vegas was taken to the hospital tent. As I said, he found a way out of town. A hard way.
1: Oh, Frankie. It was accident.
2: No, it was no accident. Like the scar on your cheek. She did it. She did it.
3: I did nothing. It was an accident. Somebody switched the cages.
1: What do you mean?
0: Well, Professor Borgia, I think I can prove differently. It was
1: you, Signora.
0: Accident at all.
2: He lies?
0: Antonio Vegas is my friend, Signora. I don't understand that word, friend. Why should I lie? I saw you switch the cages deliberately.
2: No, no, I did not. I did not.
0: And I know why you did. Because of jealousy.
2: Jealous? Of that clown?
4: Stop it! Stop it! You should not laugh at my father!
1: Thank you. Thank you, Harry.

0: And now, Harry Lawrence.
1: I think somebody before me once pointed out that women are very curious creatures. You take Lola, for instance. Lola was quite prepared to murder the man she loved, just out of a fit of jealousy. Some women, of course, indulge in a more refined and less dangerous form of vengeance. They arrange matters for the men they love so that life just seems like death. I sometimes wonder what life would be like without women. So quiet and peaceful. And so very, very dull.

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2: Dragnet, the documented drama of an actual crime. For the next 30 minutes, in cooperation with the Los Angeles Police Department, you will travel step by step on the side of the law through an actual case transcribed from official police files. From beginning to end, from crime to punishment, Dragnet is the story of your police force in action.
3: It was Monday, February 9th. It was foggy in Los Angeles. We were working the day watch out of vice detail. My partner's Bill Lockwood. The boss is Lieutenant Bingham. My name's Friday. It was 4:20 p.m. when I got to the second floor of the old Central Jail building. Vice detail.
4: Hi, Joe.
3: Hi, Bill. Did he show up yet?
4: Yeah, waiting in the next room.
3: Oh, fine. Did you talk to him yet?
4: No, he just came in a couple of minutes ago. Figured I'd wait for you.
3: Well, how's he seem? Sober? Does he look like he's off the lash?
4: Yeah, he looks pretty good. Shaved, cleaned up a little.
3: Fine. Dave, how are you?
5: Oh, hiya, Friday. Thought I'd drop by and see. Remember you were talking to me last week about that thing.
4: You hear anything, Dave?
5: Yeah, I think I might have something for you. I think it's what you're looking for. Tried to get you on the phone last night. You weren't in.
3: Well, you should have left a message.
5: Oh, I didn't want to do that. You know how it is. Guess I shouldn't even be coming up here like this.
4: You got some kind of a permanent address, Dave? Phone number? Someplace we can contact you?
5: No, I'm still floating around a little.
3: Mm-hmm. Now, about this thing we were talking about, what'd you hear?
5: I picked up a little chatter. I think it's what you want. Say, you fellas had your coffee. I haven't had mine. What'd you say?
4: Okay, how about the place down at the corner?
5: Fine with me.
3: All right, you want to check us out, Bill? Tell him we'll be back in about 10 minutes.
4: Yeah, fine.
3: Thank you. All right, Dave, we can go out this way.
5: Okay. You're looking pretty good, Friday. World treating you okay?
3: Oh, I can't complain, I guess. Go ahead.
5: Thank you. Guess we better wait for your partner, huh? What's his name?
3: Lockwood.
5: Oh, yeah, sure.
4: The skipper's got something for us when we get back, Joe.
3: All right.
5: You're looking pretty good yourself, Lockwood. Yeah, real good.
4: You seem to be in pretty fair shape. That pocket full of change sounds healthy.
5: That's not too good. Still got a few dimes to rattle. Hasn't been coming too fast lately, though.
3: Mm-hmm. You still setting pins down at that bowling alley?
5: Yeah, uh-huh. A lot of help hanging around, though. They really got to hustle for it.
3: That's so?
5: Oh, yeah. A lot of the alleys changing over to those automatic machines, you know?
3: Mm-hmm.
5: Put quite a few guys out. The lousy machines can set pins better than a man can.
3: Hi, Matthews. How are you?
6: Hi, Joe.
4: Hi, Bill. What do you say, John?
6: Not too much.
5: Hey. Who's that guy?
3: He works out of the office. Why?
5: Nothing. I thought I'd seen him around. Yeah.
4: No, down this way, Dave. Just a couple of doors.
5: Oh. Oh, yeah.
3: By the way, did you hear anything about Tony? You know if he's in town?
5: No, I've been working on it. Dirty Tony. He's not going to show.
4: Go ahead, Dave.
5: Yeah, thanks.
4: Now, why don't you two grab the back table? I'll order up.
3: All right, fine, Bill.
5: Black with sugar, huh?
4: All right. Cream and sugar for you, Joe?
3: Yeah, right. Fine. Bring a couple of those jelly donuts, could you?
4: Okay.
3: All right. What's the story, Dave? What do you hear?
5: I heard about it last night, right after I left the alley. You told me to keep my ears open, you know?
3: Yeah.
5: Said you figured it might be something on that new bunch hanging around a bar down from the alleys. You figure they might tie in with a new bunch of high rollers in town.
3: Yeah. What'd you pick up?
5: I think you figured right, from what I heard, anyway.
3: Mm-hmm.
4: Here you go. Have a donut, Dave?
5: Oh, yeah, thanks. You make a fine waiter, Lockwood.
4: Thanks. We don't get a lead pretty soon. I may have to take it up.
3: Dave was just telling me that he figures he might have something for us. He picked it up at the spot down from the alleys last night.
5: Well, like I said, after I was through at the alleys, I stopped by the place and had a couple of beers. Can't afford anything else. A few nickels they pay me. Lucky to get enough to eat the way things are going.
3: Yeah, it's pretty rough, I know. Well, what's the pitch you got, Dave?
5: Well, I was sitting there having a beer and a couple of those new faces were sitting next to me. So I put my ear out and tried to pick up some of the talk.
3: Yeah.
5: I couldn't get all of it, but I did get enough to make out there's going to be a big game tonight. From what I could get, there's going to be a lot of scratch floating around.
4: You hear what's going to be, Dave?
5: Well, I had to play it careful, you know. Couldn't be too nosy.
4: Yeah, sure.
5: Well, I sat and had another beer and one of these new monks heard the other guy call him Mike, I think. He asked the bartender for change to make a phone call. He got the change, went over the wall phone. I got up and drifted over that way. I made out like I was watching the shuffleboard. I caught some of his talk.
3: Now, what was that?
5: Well, he was talking about some big game tonight. I heard him say to the guy on the other end not to show up before 11:30.
3: To get an address?
5: Yeah, mm-hmm. He said he'd be back of an empty store building down on Gibbons Avenue.
4: You get the number?
5: Mm-hmm. 9122.
3: What was that again? 9122, is that right?
5: Yeah.
3: Gibbons, huh?
5: Yeah, I'm pretty sure. As soon as I got out of the place, I wrote it down. Wait a minute. I got it. Let's see. Yeah. 9122 Gibbons. Yeah, that's it.
3: Now, this fellow that made the phone call, you say his name was Mike? Is that right?
5: Yeah, that's what I heard his partner call him. He's kind of a short guy, like 35, 36, on the fat side, black hair.
4: Mm-hmm. Mike Filmer.
5: You know him?
4: Yeah, we've had an eye on him. Thought he might figure in.
3: Not about the size of it, Dave? That all you heard?
5: Yeah, that's about it, Friday. As soon as he finished the phone call, him and his partner left. I finished my beer and left, too. I had to. Couldn't afford another one. Real tough these days.
4: Yeah, well, thanks a lot, Dave. Really appreciate it.
5: Well, don't mention it. You've always done all right by me. Donut sure tasted great. Still hungry. Boy, I feel I could take on a 3-inch steak.
3: I'm sorry things aren't better for you, Dave. How about a 10 spot? Will that help you any?
5: It sure will, Friday. Thanks a lot, huh? Really can use it.
3: Well, I'm glad to help you. You're always helping us.
5: You sure make it nice. I mean, you make it nice and easy on a guy.
3: How do you mean?
5: Well, it's always there first. I never have to come right out and ask.
3: What's that?
5: Good, though. You always get the pitch, don't you?
3: Almost a month before, we had begun receiving complaints about a newly established gambling ring which had set up operations in the city. After the first few complaints, we succeeded in identifying some of the men involved in the ring and also some of the places they frequented. The nature of most of the complaints against them was such that we knew we were dealing with a well-organized criminal element. Even if a player happened to win at one of the games, after he left the location, he was beaten and robbed. Despite the fact that we had some of the suspects identified, we still lacked sufficient evidence to prosecute them successfully. The various victims either would not or could not identify the suspects. We knew the gang was running 3 or 4 games a week, each one of them at a different location, each one of them at a different time. In the trade, that's known as a floating game. After we left our informant, Dave Carter, we headed back to the office and briefed Lieutenant Bingham. That afternoon, we checked the address on Gibbons Avenue and found it to be a vacant store building with a for rent sign in the window. There was an entrance in front and one in the rear, windows along both sides of the building, and a plasterboard partition dividing the inside of the store into 2 parts. The place was deserted. At 10 o'clock that night, Bill Lockwood and I staked out in our car down the street from the store. Sergeant Fred Taylor and Jack Matthews were staked out in their car from another point of observation. We were in constant touch with each other by three-way radio. 10:30, 11 p.m., 11:30.
6: 1K87 to 1K80, come in.
3: 1K80 to 1K87, go ahead.
6: Joe, did you notice the lights come on in the back of the store a minute ago?
3: Yeah, 2 men. They went in the back way, parked their car just down the street from us here. Did you see anything else?
6: Car just pulled up down the street from us. 2 men getting out, heading for the store. Joe, just a minute. Yeah, they're going that way.
4: Yeah, I see them.
6: They're going around the back, Joe. Uh-huh, looks like it's going to pay off. Let's sit on it a while. KMA 367.
3: We waited. 11:45. A blue pickup truck pulled up and stopped a short way from the front entrance to the store. We saw 2 men get out and go around to the back of the truck and unload 6 large boxes, which they carried around to the rear entrance of the place. One of the men came back, got in the cab of the truck, and sat there. Midnight, 12:15 a.m. Over a period of 30 minutes, we watched 18 persons arrive from different directions and enter the store from the rear. 12:30, 1 a.m. There were no new arrivals. We waited.
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3: 1K80 to 1K87, go ahead.
6: Not much activity down here, Joe. Looks like it's pretty well set. What do you think?
3: Yeah, I think we might as well hit it. Same way we laid it out, huh, Fred? We'll wait until Matthews picks up the lookout, the man sitting in the truck.
6: Right, Joe. Jack, you want to go ahead and grab and go away? He He's on his way, Joe.
3: Okay, as soon as he picks him up, we meet in front of the place. Bill and I'll take the front. You cover the back. You got that?
6: Okay, Joe. Oh, hold on a minute, will you? Yeah, Jack got him. Bring him back to the car.
3: Okay, let's go. KMA 367. You got the car keys, Bill?
4: Yeah, let's go.
3: All right.
4: You figure that's the best way, Joe? Two of us going in the front?
3: Well, it's probably where the rush is going to be. When Fred goes through the back, they're sure to start for the front.
4: Okay, Joe?
3: Yeah.
4: Jack's got the lookout in our car. He'll wait for us.
3: Right. Now, what do you think about this, Fred? You go around and hit the back door. As soon as they hear you inside, they'll probably start for the front. We'll take care of them there.
4: That's a good idea. Give me half a minute to get back there, huh?
3: Right. Watch yourself.
4: All right, Joe.
3: Let's go.
4: They're still going. No worries to us.
3: Yeah, let's hold it right now.
7: Police officer, you're under arrest now. Hold it right there.
3: Come on, Bill. Let's hit it.
7: Shots,
3: Joe. Yeah, come on.
7: All right, get back there.
3: Lower
7: your
3: head
7: back. Police officers.
3: Come on, back against the wall.
8: Going
7: out the window, Joe. Fred, I think get back against the wall, all of you.
3: All right, I'll cover him. You get back to what happened to Fred.
7: Right.
3: All right,
9: Mister.
3: With the rest of them there, back against the wall.
8: All right, I'm going. What's the beef about anyway? Just
3: all right, all of you, turn around, face the wall. Put your hands against the wall.
8: What's the pitch anyway? Treating us like a bunch of thieves. You're just having a little fun, no harm done.
3: Joe. Yeah, did you find Fred? What happened?
4: He's been shot, hurt bad. Matthews is in with him now. I'll call the ambulance. Get some help.
3: All right. All right, you two, in with the others. Back against the
8: What's
3: wall.
8: What's the beef? Sure, a big noise about nothing. We're here to play a little cards, friendly game, just a dollar limit. Nobody ever gets hurt. We're all friends.
3: Is that why you carry guns?
1: 1:20 a.m. The ambulance arrived, and Sergeant Fred Taylor was taken immediately to Georgia Street Receiving Hospital in a critical condition. He'd been shot twice through the upper portion of the chest. He'd been unconscious from the time of the shooting. Who the assailant was, we had no idea. The crime lab arrived at the scene and began their preliminary investigation. Meantime, homicide officers had arrived and all units in the area were assisting in the investigation, making a house-to-house canvas and checking all backyards, alleys, and unoccupied buildings for possible suspects in hiding. Out of the total number of men present in the store at the time of the shooting, Bill and I had been able to detain nine of them. The remainder had either scrambled out side windows or the rear door and then apparently made their way over back fences. The nine we did get were taken downtown for interrogation. All of them had been searched, but no weapons had been found. Bill Lockwood and I remained at the scene assisting the homicide officers. 2:05 a.m. An additional four men who'd been present at the gambling game that night were picked up in the area, transported downtown, and held along with the other nine at homicide detail. 2:20 a.m. Bill and I were called downtown to assist in the questioning. We got nowhere with the first three suspects. It was the same with the fourth.
4: You expect us to believe that, Mike?
8: Well, it's the truth. I don't know anything about it.
3: Now, look, Mike, let's put it on the table, huh? We listened to your line of chatter down at the store when we made the pinch. We heard it all. Now, let's get out of facts.
8: I told you everything I know, no different than the other guys you picked up. I heard there was going to be a game tonight, so I came down.
3: Who'd you come down with? How'd you get there?
8: I drove. Came by myself.
4: Where'd you park your car?
8: About two blocks away, a little alley there. By a gas station.
3: You're a liar, mister, and you know it.
8: Well, it's the truth, so help me. If I knew there was going to be trouble, I wouldn't even have showed up. I play a few cards, sure. I don't go in for heavy stuff, though. I haven't got anything to do with the game.
3: You're a liar.
8: You can't say that. Now, you show me where I've lied to you. Tell me.
4: We were staked out on that place tonight, Mike. It was a little past 11:45. You drove up in a blue pickup truck. Another man was with you. You were driving.
8: Oh, no. You got it wrong.
3: No, we haven't got it wrong. You parked that truck about 10 yards down the street from the front of the store. You got out first. The other man followed you. You unloaded six large cartons from the truck. Some of the equipment we found in the store. You took it around back and into the rear door, didn't you?
8: You got it wrong. It wasn't me. It couldn't have been me.
4: Come off it, Mike. The man you were with, we've got him down the hall. The other officers have talked to him. He gave him the straight story.
8: But I didn't come with any other guy. Now, will you listen to me? I knew some of them there. I'll admit that. I came by myself.
3: Now, you listen to me, mister. You get this through your head. Get it once and for all. This isn't a gambling beef anymore. Somebody's been shot. He's been hurt bad.
8: Well, that's not my fault. I didn't shoot him. I don't know anything about it.
3: You know more than you're telling. You lied about coming there in that truck. We saw you. Something else. The truck's been checked out. It's registered in your name. Now, you come up with an answer for that one fast.
8: Oh, I don't get it. Maybe my truck is down there. If it is, I don't know how it got there.
4: You're in a jam, Mike. This isn't any misdemeanor rap. I think the sooner you realize that, the better it's going to be.
8: Look,
4: for you.
8: You don't have to tell me it's serious. I know that. Now, what do you want from me anyway?
3: You know what we want. You know the answers, and we want them. You're part of that gambling setup. We know that. We know who was there tonight. Everybody. We want the names of every one of them. Now, either you got the answer to that shooting or somebody in that crowd has. We're going to get the answer, Mike. Don't make any mistake about it. We're going
8: to
3: get it.
8: Now, what do I have to say to convince you you're talking to the wrong guy?
4: Not according to the man they got down the hall, the one in the pickup truck with you. He gave us the whole story. You hired him to help you tonight. You were going to pay him $20. He helped you haul the equipment to the store, and he was supposed to be the lookout at the front door. It ties in all the way. How about it?
8: All right. Now, you've been calling people liars, huh? Well, he's the liar. The whole lousy story is nothing but a lie.
3: All right, keep quiet. Friday talk. Oh, yes, sir. Yeah. All right. Yeah. Listen, Mike, here's a piece of advice. You make up your mind.
8: Now, how do you mean, make up my mind? I'm trying to cooperate. You don't believe me. I'm trying to help you out every way I can. I'm only too glad to give you a hand. I know you got a tough job. You got my sympathy.
3: Now, don't you worry about us, mister. From here in, start worrying about yourself. You're going to do a lot of it.
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3: Tuesday, February 10th, 5:30 a.m. Sergeant Fred Taylor had died at approximately 5:22 a.m. Cause of death was listed as hemorrhage and shock due to the two gunshot wounds in the chest. Officers from the medical detail had rushed Taylor's wife from his home to the receiving hospital. She was with him at the time of his death. Unfortunately, he never regained consciousness. 5:45 a.m., while the investigation went on at the scene of the murder, Bill Lockwood and I continued our interrogation of the suspect, Mike Filmer. Another hour of questioning, and he still refused to tell us anything. We finally confronted him with the man we'd seen him arrive with at the location of the gambling game earlier that morning. Another 10 minutes of questioning, and he finally broke down.
4: Why didn't you tell us that to begin with?
8: Believe me, I wanted to. I was scared. I was scared to death. I never had anything like this happen to me before. I didn't know what to do. I didn't know what to say.
3: All right, this is a complete list of everybody you saw there last night. Everybody who was in that game.
8: Well, yeah, I think it covers it. Well, let me see it a minute.
3: All right, here you are.
8: Yeah, it's just about everybody. These are the only addresses you got, just these three here. Yeah, that's it. Now, I'm not lying now, believe me. Those are the only ones I know of.
3: All right, so you had a hand in the game. You brought in the equipment, you were working for the house.
8: Yeah, that's right.
3: Then who's the boss, Mike? Who's running the game?
8: What about it? Who's running it? Look, I've told you everybody that was there, everybody. He wasn't there that night. He couldn't have had anything to do with
3: it. Mike, we didn't ask you that. We asked you who the boss is. What's his name? Now, how about it? We want his name.
8: But I told you he wasn't there last night. If he wasn't there, he couldn't have had anything to do with it. Look, he's a nice guy. He doesn't want trouble any more than I do. He couldn't tell you.
3: You let us figure that out, will you? Now, who's the boss, Mike?
8: Does it have to be? Is that important?
3: We wouldn't be asking you. Who is he?
8: George Delano. Now, that's all I know about him, his name. How does he spell his last name? What's he look like? Well, I guess it's D-E-L-A-N-O. I never saw him write it down, though. I've only known him about a month, maybe 5 weeks.
4: What's his description?
8: Well, he's taller than I am, about 5'10", 11", maybe. Dark hair, a little bit on the heavy side. You know, like me, I guess. Man about 45, 50.
3: Where does he live? Where do we find him?
8: I don't know where he lives. Some hotel downtown, I think. The only times I ever met him was at a bar.
3: Which bar? Where about?
8: South end of town. Down in Vermont. I don't know the address, but I can point it out to you. It's a couple doors down from a big bowling alley.
4: Right across from a theater. Woman's dress shop next door.
8: Yeah, that's right. That's the place. The only place I've ever seen him. He always calls me at home and tells me where to meet him.
3: You mean to say you've been working for this Delano and you don't even know where he lives?
8: Well, I don't know what else to tell you. I'm squaring with you. I really don't know.
9: Friday, talk to you, man.
3: Yeah, Sam. I'll be right back now.
9: Right.
3: What do you got, Sam?
9: Charlie Hart and I just got back from a place down on Gibbons Avenue, the store.
3: Yeah.
9: Thought you'd like to know. We found a gun in the back of the place hidden under a lumber pile.
3: All right. Did you check it out?
9: Yeah, I ran through gun records. It's registered.
3: What's the name?
9: George Delano.
3: 7:38 a.m. With the new lead on the alleged boss of the gambling ring, George Delano, we interrupted our questioning of the suspect, Mike Filmer. We took him down the hall back to the homicide squad room to be held for further interrogation. We checked Delano through R&I, but we had no record on him. Then, along with Sergeant Sam Flowers and Charlie Hart of Homicide, we drove out to the address of George Delano as listed in the gun registration files. It was a small cottage in the Wilshire area. The woman who answered the door identified herself as Mrs. George Delano, the suspect's wife. She called her husband to the door. We identified ourselves, briefed him on the reason for our visit, and told him we wanted to talk to him downtown. He appeared cooperative, more than willing to come along. He got dressed. We drove him back to the city hall and took him to the interrogation room. He was well-dressed and, in his own way, well-mannered. After being told of the situation, he admitted freely that he'd been operating games at different locations throughout the city for the past month and a half. He told us that he'd employed Mike Filmer to assist him in his operations, and he also admitted ownership of the gun found near the murder scene. The gun had since been checked by Russ Camp and Ballistics and found to be the murder weapon.
9: Well, yes, it's my gun, but I'd like to explain a little bit about it.
5: What's that, Delano?
9: Well, number one, I admit I'm a gambler. That's my racket. I'm new to Los Angeles. I even admit I've been working a few games, but I'm no murderer. I wouldn't have any part of it.
3: You said you were going to explain about the gun. Now, what about it?
9: Now, look, I'd like to fill you in on everything, officers. I got nothing to hide from you. I'll tell you everything.
3: Now?
9: When I first came to this town, as I say, it's been about 5-6 weeks. I made a few connections, and I started running these games. For the first couple of weeks, everything went fine. No beefs, everything was fine. All I had to do was dodge you fellas, and then the trouble started in.
5: How do you mean?
9: You mind if I have a smoke? A little upset.
3: All right, go ahead.
9: You care for one?
5: No.
3: No, thanks.
9: Yeah. I want to fill you in from the start. I want to clear this whole thing up.
3: Yeah, that's what you said.
9: Yeah. Well, as I told you, the first few weeks, everything was fine. Then one night when the game was just about ready to break, a couple of punks came in, held us up. They cleaned everybody in the place, made a big haul.
5: When was this? Where did it happen?
9: Down on the east side. Punks took us for everything. You know how it is. I couldn't make a report to you. I just had to take it, cover the losses myself.
3: Yeah, now how about that gun?
9: I'm coming to it. This thing happens, and I figure that's the end of it. But no, a couple nights later, they hit again. I still can't squawk. I have to stand the losses. Another couple nights, they knock us over again. Couldn't do a thing about it. Losing money.
3: All right, we've heard all that. That's your racket. You can expect it. All we want to know is about that gun. Now, what's your story?
9: I told you I was coming to it. After the third time they reached us, I hired a guard. Somebody stand watch outside in case of another stick-up. It's the only thing I could do.
5: Yeah?
9: Well, so I hired some guy to stand guard on the games. Loaned him my gun in case there was any trouble.
3: And you told him to use it in case there was trouble.
9: Yeah, that's right.
3: How about a raid from the police? You tell him to use it for that?
9: No. Matter of fact, I made a point of telling him about that. All he was supposed to use the gun for was just to fire it up in the air, maybe scare those punks off and warn the guys inside at the same time.
3: We'll talk about that later, Delano. We want to know who had the gun last night.
9: Well, the guard did. I told you, I loaned him the gun.
5: Who's the guard? What's his name? Where do we find him?
9: His name's Jake. A friend of mine got him for me. Let's see, Jake Gleason. That's it, Gleason.
3: Where's he live?
9: Couldn't tell you that. I don't know. I always contacted him at a bar in South Vermont, a place I go quite a bit. Be a little too early to catch him there now.
3: What do you know about this Gleason? What's he look like?
9: Well, I don't know. I haven't seen him much. I guess you'd say he's about 32, 33. Kind of light brown hair, tall. Ex-con, I think. Either he told me or somebody told me he did time.
3: You knew he was an ex-con and you gave him your gun?
9: Well, yeah, but I didn't tell him to shoot anybody. I made a point of telling him that. A dumb jerk, especially shooting a cop. All he was supposed to do was fire up in the air if those punks came around, scare him away. To help me, that's the only time he was supposed to use the gun. I told him that.
5: Not much of a story, Delano. Can you prove it?
9: Sure, I can prove it. You can ask Mike Filmer. He'll tell you the same thing. You can ask Gleason himself. A dumb jerk. Mike said he wasn't too sharp, a little punchy, wasn't quite right in the head.
3: What's that?
9: I said he was a little punchy, wasn't quite right in the head, Gleason.
3: You mean you met him in a bar, you didn't know anything about his background, you knew he was an ex-con, you had an ID he wasn't too sharp, maybe he wasn't all there, is that right?
9: Yeah, that's about it.
3: And you put this man in a spot where you knew he'd be in trouble, and then you gave him a gun, is that right? How about it, Delano?
9: What are you looking at me for? I told the dumb jerk what to do. I didn't come to shoot anybody. Punch drunk, boozer.
3: Yeah.
9: It's the truth. I didn't have a thing to do with it. I hired the guy, that's all. It's not my fault. What are you looking at? I wasn't even there. I didn't even know about it. I didn't kill that cop.
3: Didn't you? AM. We continued questioning George Delano. He told us that he'd instructed Jake Gleason, the ex-convict, to stand guard at the rear of the store where the gambling games were held. He insisted that his instructions to Gleason were that if he had to fire the gun at all, he was to fire it in the air, and then only as a warning signal in case of robbery attempt. Delano was detained by homicide officers pending further investigation. We checked the name and description of Jake Gleason through R&I and found his record and mugshot. We showed the mug to Delano and he identified it. Gleason's record showed him to be on active parole. 10:30 a.m., we contacted the parole office. They gave us his address, and Bill and I checked it out, a second-rate hotel on South Flower Street. The manager told us Gleason had left the hotel about 7:45 that morning and that he was not expected back until after 6 o'clock that night. He also told us there was a chance we might locate him in one of the bars around the neighborhood. 10:45, we started making the rounds of the bars in the immediate vicinity. The third place we stopped at was practically deserted. The jukebox at the back of the place was turned up to full volume. There was a smell of disinfectant, whiskey, and stale perfume. There was one customer drinking at the far end of the bar. It was Gleason.
10: Stand up, Gleason. Police officers.
11: All right.
3: Shake him down, Bill.
10: Clean, Joe.
3: All right. Hands in back of you.
11: Yeah.
3: You want to kill that jukebox, Bill?
11: Yeah.
3: All right, you know why we want you.
11: Yeah, I know. There wasn't any sense running. I knew you'd be around.
4: All right, let's go.
11: Could you do me a favor? I mean, wait a minute, just a minute.
3: No.
11: I'd like to tell you I didn't mean it. I guess it's my own fault. I shot him. I shouldn't have had the gun, shouldn't have taken the job. I shot him. I didn't mean it.
3: All right, come on.
11: There ought to be a way, don't you think? I mean, there really ought to be a way.
3: What's that?
11: I didn't mean it. No reason to kill him. I didn't even know him. I just keep thinking there's only a way if I could take it back again, you know?
3: Yeah, we know.
11: I mean, if I could go back and change it, make it all different. I mean, right from the beginning, I wouldn't even look at a gun. I'd change everything. You bet I would. I wouldn't even look at a gun. If only I had the chance, you know? Second chance. There ought to be a way. Second chance.
3: You started with a gun, Jake.
11: Yeah?
3: You never had a first one.
1: The story you have just heard was true. The names were changed to protect the innocent.
2: On May 22nd, trial was held in Superior Court, Department 88, City and County of Los Angeles, State of California. In a moment, the results of that trial.
1: And now, here is our star, Jack Webb.
3: Thank you, George Fenneman. 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
2: Jacob Allen Gleason was tried and convicted of murder in the first degree and was sentenced to a life term in the state penitentiary. George Delano, Mike Filmer, and all other principals were found guilty of violating the municipal code 43.01, gambling, and received sentences as prescribed by law. George Delano and Mike Filmer were sentenced to six-month terms in the county jail. Others received proportionate sentences.
1: Ladies and gentlemen, Mr. James Fox, director on the executive board of the Mystery Writers of America.
12: Tonight it is with a great deal of pleasure that I, speaking for the entire membership of the Mystery Writers of America in all fields, present the Edgar Allan Poe Award for the second consecutive year for the finest radio presentation in its class, Dragnet. To you, Jack Webb, and your fine group of technicians responsible for the overall production of Dragnet, we present this statuette of one of the immortals in the field of mystery, Edgar Allan Poe.
3: Thank you very much, Mr. Fox, and thanks also to the membership of the Mystery Writers of America.
12: And standing by to receive his award, also for the second consecutive year, as the outstanding radio writer in his field, and for the consistent job he does on Dragnet, Jim Moser. Here is your statuette.
13: Thank you very much, Mr. Fox.
3: Ladies and gentlemen, it's seldom indeed when the writer of any radio show receives his just and due acclaim. It's with the greatest of pleasure that we accept the Edgar Allan Poe Awards, as it is primarily a writer's award. 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So it's with deep gratitude that we receive the MWA Award, which best illustrates and confirms the high opinion which we all hold of our writer, Jim Moser.
13: Thank you, Jack, and I'd like to express my special appreciation to our technical advisors from the Los Angeles Police Department, without whom none of this would be possible.
2: You have just heard Dragnet, a series of authentic cases from official files. Technical advice comes from the Office of Chief of Police W.H. 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Heard tonight were Martin Milner, Eddie Firestone, Whit Connor. Script by Jim Moser. Music by Walter Schumann. Hal Gibney speaking.
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2: Dangerous Assignment, starring Brian Donlevy as Steve Mitchell.

0: Yeah, danger is my assignment. I get sent to a lot of places I can't even pronounce. They all spell the same thing, though. Trouble. But when I walk into the commissioner's office, I don't realize this assignment's going to wind up with me staking my life on a bluff and then finding out, much to my surprise, that I wasn't bluffing at all.
1: Morning, Commissioner. Ruth said you wanted to see me.
2: Steve, last night three men landed in Miami by plane. They were picked up in a limousine. The local police chased them and the car crashed, killing all three men.
1: So what's all this got to do with us, Commissioner?
2: One of those men was a well-known foreign agent.
1: Oh, I see. How about the other two?
2: A check was made on their identities. Phony, both of them.
1: Oh, you mean they were carrying phony identification papers?
2: No, the papers were legitimate enough, but they didn't belong to the men who were carrying them. We believe those papers were stolen from U.S. citizens who were traveling abroad, and in each case, those citizens were traveling alone and unattached.
1: Mm. Five will get you ten. That also, in each case, those U.S. citizens are dead right now.
2: Exactly. Well, Steve, it looks like we're up against a clever and vicious scheme to get foreign agents into the States.
1: Yeah. They grab one of our tourists, bump him off, take his papers, and then slip one of their boys into the States with those papers.
2: We've got to work fast. We don't know how many times they've pulled this trick so far, but we've got to keep them from continuing. Get down to Miami, Steve. Backtrack their operation until you find out who's behind it. Then smash it once and for all. Well, I said, you've got your assignment. Good luck.

0: The National Broadcasting Company is presenting Dangerous Assignment, starring Brian Donlevy in the role of Steve Mitchell, colorful, two-fisted government agent. At all those places of the world where danger and intrigue walk hand in hand, there you will find Steve Mitchell on another Dangerous Assignment.
1: Ordinarily, there's nothing I'd like better than a trip to Miami, but from the look on the commissioner's face, I've got a strong hunch I won't be spending my time water skiing through a blue lagoon with a beautiful doll perched on my shoulder. My plane lands there on Friday morning, and I head for the immigration office.
2: Oh, Mitchell, we've been expecting you. I've got some luggage here you might be interested in looking through.
3: The stuff here?
2: Yeah, just help yourself, huh? This is the stuff that originally belonged to the tourists that we think these foreign agents murdered and then impersonated.
3: Routine stuff. Clothes, curios.
2: Yeah. Yeah, that suitcase that you're going through now belonged to a Harold Davis.
3: Yeah, according to my information, three guys landed here in Miami and were whisked away in a limousine.
2: Yeah, that's right. When their car crashed, they were all killed. And that's where we recovered this luggage and those identification papers. But it didn't take us long to discover that the men in the car didn't belong to this stuff.
3: Oh, what kind of a plane did they land in?
2: A regular passenger plane. Caribbean Airlines from Trinidad.
3: Hmm.
2: Well, what is it?
3: Hey, this picture here in the suitcase. Is this the real Davis?
2: Yeah. Yeah, it's Davis, all right. Well, maybe you should say it was Davis. Girl with him in the picture, it's not bad.
3: Not bad at all. You say the guy who was impersonating Davis flew in from Trinidad, and...
2: Yeah, that's right. You think that this picture was taken there?
3: I know it was. I recognize the hotel in the background.
2: Oh. Well, in other words, this picture shows that the real Davis was in Trinidad. But the man who flew up here from Trinidad wasn't Davis. Well, that means that...
3: That means that Trinidad is my next stop. So the trail's warming up. At this point, it looks like Trinidad is the spot where the switch has been taking place. I realize I've got to operate undercover and fast. So far, we've managed to keep that auto crash in Miami a secret, but it's only a question of time before the outfit that's running the racket finds out we're on their trail, and when they do, they'll drop their quaint little habit of bumping off tourists and concentrate on bumping off the guy who's after them, namely me. My plane lands in Trinidad the next afternoon, as usual. It's hot, but I've got an uneasy feeling that before I wind this one up, it's going to get a little hotter. I scout around to find the office of the Caribbean Airlines. Back at the counter, a tall, skinny gent is sleepily fanning himself with a travel folder.
4: Oh, good afternoon, sir.
3: Are you the ticket agent here?
4: Yeah. What charming and delightful spot in the Caribbean do you want to fly to?
3: You sound bitter.
4: Well, this morning I didn't get a job I was counting on back in the States, and I also didn't get a raise here. Instead, I got a heat rash. I should be happy.
3: Courage, Camille.
4: Thanks, old man. Now, where do you want to go, or did you just want to browse through some rare travel folders?
3: I'm checking on a friend of mine, a guy named Harold Davis.
4: Oh? What about him?
3: I owe him some dough, and somebody told me he left Trinidad by plane the day before yesterday. I thought you might be able to check it for me.
4: Okay. Davis. Davis. Yes. Harold Davis took off for Miami night before last, flight 17.
3: Wonder why he decided to leave here.
4: This is something we don't ordinarily ask our customers.
3: He make the reservation in person?
4: Well, no, it was handled through InterOcean.
3: InterOcean?
4: Mm-hmm, travel agency here in Trinidad.
3: I see. You happen to have their address?
4: Yeah, here's their card. It's just down the street.
3: Thanks,
4: What's the matter?
3: Nothing. I won't keep you up any longer. Come along. What snapped me into action is a girl walking along the sidewalk outside the airline office. I only get a brief glimpse, but it's enough to tell me that that's the same girl who posed with the real Davis in that picture I found in the suitcase. I go outside and follow her down the street. A few doors down, she turns into an office, and that's where I get my second surprise, because there's a sign on the door, InterOcean Travel Agency, the outfit that's been booking passengers on Caribbean Airlines. Now I know the trail's heating up. I follow her inside.
5: Hello.
3: Hi.
5: What can I do for you?
3: Well, that's what I came in here to find out. You run this travel agency?
5: Sort of. I'm Miss Gray. Susan Gray. You a tourist here?
3: Yeah, sort of.
5: Sounds like you're a little at loose ends right now.
3: Matter of fact, I am. Maybe it's just that I'm running out of places to go and things to do.
5: Can't your wife suggest something?
3: I'm not married.
5: I see. Traveling alone?
3: Yeah.
5: Well, I'd be very happy to suggest any number of interesting little side trips.
3: Good.
5: That is, if you're not on any fixed schedule. What I mean is there anyone in the States who's expecting you back at any particular time?
1: No, I'm what you might call completely unattached.
5: Oh? Well, in that case...
1: Yeah, that's what I was thinking. I could sure use someone to show me around Trinidad. That is, if you happen to have any spare time.
5: I think that could be arranged.
1: Steve Mitchell.
5: Okay. Tell you what, Steve. I'll try to line up a little trip for you. Then we can talk about seeing some of the sights around Trinidad. Where can I reach you?
1: Hispaniola Hotel. I'll be hearing from you then, Susan.
5: Yes, you will, Steve. And very soon.
1: I start back to my hotel. So I dangle a little alone and unattached bait in front of little Susan's nose, and she snaps it up like an underfed cobra, which is all very fine, except that what it boils down to is that I'm setting myself up as a grade A clay pigeon. Then, as I'm walking down the street, I pass a bar, and I hear a very familiar voice. I shove open the door and go in. It's my old friend, Lord Byron, the Calypso singer.
6: Oh, come to the Tradewinds bar for your drinks. The price is right and the food, it's good too.
1: Ken Lord Byron spots me at the bar, and his face lights up like a neon sign.

0: had much trouble, you can bet your boots. But when all the fighting was over and done, the bad men had lost and Steve Mitchell had won.
1: Steve Mitchell.
2: Hello, Lord Byron. Hey, look, thanks for the free publicity, but I just assumed that nobody knew I'd ever been to Trinidad before.
1: But why, Steve?
2: At present, I'm making like a typical tourist.
1: Oh, you're after someone again, Steve?
2: That's right.
1: Why don't you give it up, Steve?
2: Huh?
1: Always you look for bad men. Why don't you forget it? Now, me, I'm a happy man. This is the life here. To go fish, to go sail, to lie in the sun, to be happy.
2: That's nice work, if you can get it.
1: There is more to life than this?
2: Well, I guess there shouldn't be, but I...
1: What's the matter, Steve?
2: That girl who just came in.
1: Girl? Oh, sure. She's nice looking, Steve. You want to meet her?
2: I've already met her. Susan Gray works for a travel agency. Does she come in here often?
1: Oh, yes. She comes in here almost every night. The tourists, she's always with them.
2: I see. Well, that checks. Okay, I think I'll go have another talk with her.
1: Be careful, Steve. No trouble.
2: No trouble. Hi.
3: Well, hello, Steve. I was just thinking about you.
2: How was it?
3: Hmm?
2: They're thinking.
3: Nice.
2: When do we start seeing the town together? Tonight, maybe?
3: Oh, I'm sorry. I have plans tonight, but we'll make it real soon.
2: Okay.
3: And in the meantime, I'm trying to line up a little trip you might be interested in.
2: Oh,
4: good evening, my dear.
3: Oh, hello, Carlos.
4: I do not believe I have met this man.
3: Well, you couldn't have very well. I just met him a couple of hours ago myself. Steve Mitchell, Carlos Gelder.
2: Hello.
4: This man is perhaps bothering you, my dear.
3: Of course not.
4: He seems to be presuming upon a very short acquaintance.
2: Look, Buster, is there any law?

0: Myself. Steve Mitchell, Carlos Gelder.
1: Hello.
2: This man is perhaps bothering you, my dear.
0: Of course not.
2: He seems to be presuming upon a very short acquaintance.
1: Look, Beister, is there any law against talking to a girl in a bar?
2: In this particular part of the world, there are many unwritten laws covering various subjects.
1: Oh, what subjects, for instance?
2: For instance, you.
0: Carlos, please.
1: Just a minute, Susan. Okay, Gelder. Just what are those unwritten laws covering me?
2: The same which apply to anyone who seeks to tread on forbidden ground.
1: I could take that either of two ways.
2: You may choose whichever you like, but just be certain that you do take it.
1: Okay, for the time being.
2: And I can assure you, I am not talking in terms of the time being.
1: Yeah, yeah. See you later, kid.
0: Steve, I'm sorry. I'll get in touch with you later.
3: So, Steve, she's a popular young lady.
1: Too popular, Lord Byron. Who's that little gent in the white suit I was just exchanging gay repartee with?
3: Oh, he's a bad man, Steve. Stay away from him.
1: Oh?
3: Carlos Gelda. He's a very powerful man.
1: What's he do?
3: No one knows. But in Trinidad, his name means trouble.
1: I see. He and Susan seem pretty thick. One trouble plus one trouble.
3: He's double trouble.
1: Hey, wait a minute. They're leaving together.
3: Now, Steve.
1: Yeah, I know. No trouble. See you later, Lord Byron. By the time I get outside, Susan and Gelder are nowhere in sight. I start along the sidewalk, and suddenly there's a guy walking beside me. A grinning native. I speed up. He stays with me. I stop. He throws a shoulder at me and sends me lurching into the alley. I whirl around. There's another guy in the alley waiting for me, also with a big grin on his face. And in his hand is a wicked-looking knife with a spring blade. He edges towards me quietly, the knife held low and pointing up. The first guy is somewhere behind me. I flatten myself against the wall and wait, watching the knifer's eyes. He starts to jab. I swing my foot, the knife goes flying, but the guy just keeps grinning and moving in. I dive to the end of the valley, but the first guy jumps on me. I give him a left, but too late. They're both swarming all over me. One of them pins my arms, the other starts working me over. He's doing a good job on me. Body punches, enough to hurt, but not enough to knock me out. After what seems like an hour, I guess he gets tired. He winds up and lets fly with one to my face. And that does it.
4: Here's a word about another NBC Chime favorite returning to the air this fall. It's Chester A. Riley, played by William Bendix in The Hilarious Life of Riley. Riley will be back over most of these stations just 1 week from today. Chester may not be the combination of lady killer, star athlete, and mental giant he thinks he is, but Mom, Babs, and Junior love him anyway. And you'll love them all, even the friendly undertaker, Digger O'Dell, when The Life of Riley returns just 1 week from tonight. The Chimes are your invitation. Now, back to Dangerous Assignment and Steve Mitchell.
3: Steve. Steve. Come on, Steve. Steve.
1: Oh, Lord Byron.
3: What happened, Steve?
1: Oh, I wasn't playing tic-tac-toe. I don't know.
3: Steve, it's no good. Someone was giving you a warning. Come on back into the bar with me.
1: I couldn't use a drink along about now. Look, did Susan and Gelder come back into the bar after I left?
3: No, I didn't see them. Steve, Lord Byron is your friend. He gave you good advice.
1: Yeah, I know. It's trouble. I'm afraid it's a little late in the game to back out now. Come on, let's go on over to the bar.
5: Another guy sticks his head out and says, now get this. He says, okay, wise guy, how are you going to get back? Don't you get it? How are you going to get back? Yeah, that's the trouble. You guys just don't appreciate a good American joke.
1: Scotch and soda, bartender.
5: Hey, another American.
1: Huh? Oh, yeah, another American.
5: Clay's the name, friend. Abner H. Clay. Put her there.
1: Hi. Mitchell's mine.
5: Here, let me buy you a drink.
1: Thanks, but I insist, friend. Okay, thanks.
5: Well. It sure is good to run into another traveler from the blessed land.
1: Huh? Yeah.
5: Now, don't get me wrong, friend. I'm having a whale of a lot of fun on this trip, but I just haven't seen anything that compares with a little old hometown. Good old Milwaukee, Wisconsin. Yes, sir. Say, I got a great idea. Why don't you and me do this town up together?
1: Thanks.

0: a lot, but no thanks.
1: Oh, come on. Say, I can show you places you never even dreamed about. And girls?
0: I suppose you've even got a chicken inspector badge, too, huh?
1: What?
0: Skip it.
1: Oh, come on, friend. Let's make a night of it, huh? What do you say? After all, it's my last night here for a few days. I want to make the most of it.
0: What do you mean, your last night?
1: Well, gonna take a little boat trip around the islands. We shove off first thing in the morning.
0: We?
1: Just small party. About three others, I think.
0: Just a minute. Are you, by any chance, traveling alone, Clay?
1: Alone? I sure am. You know, tell you how it happened. I was sitting there in my office in Milwaukee 3 months ago, and I suddenly said to myself, Abner, my boy, what you need is a vacation. So, here I am.
0: I see. And this little boat trip you're leaving on in the morning, mind telling me who arranged that for you?
1: Not at all, my friend. Interocean Travel Agency, right here in town. Hey, there's a little lady there who is just...
0: Susan?
1: Yes. You know her?
0: Slightly.
1: Oh, she's sure been mighty sweet to me.
0: I don't doubt it.
1: Oh, come on, friend. Why don't you change your mind and make the rounds with me tonight?
0: I just did change my mind. Let's go, friend.
1: Oh, brother, is this someplace, huh, Steve?
0: Well, it looks about the same as the last five bars we've been in, Clay. Look, this boat trip you're taking in the morning.
1: Yeah?
0: They told you where you're going?
1: Oh, they said we'd poke around a few little islands in the out-of-the-way places.
0: Uh-huh. I suppose you're taking all your luggage and papers with you.
1: Well, that's right. Matter of fact, they told us to be sure and bring them.
0: Oh?
1: Well, they said we might stay longer than we expected if found places we like.
0: I see. Look, Clay,
1: What's the matter, friend?
0: Somebody just walked in.
1: Huh? It's Susan. Hey, Mitchell, I got a great idea. Why don't you come along on this trip, huh?
0: Oh, I don't know. It's pretty short notice.
1: Well, Susan? Susan?
2: Hmm? Oh. Well, it's Mr. Clay and Steve.
0: Hello, Susan.
2: I'm glad I ran into you again.
0: Where's your boyfriend, Gelder?
2: Oh, we had a quarrel. I'm awfully sorry about that scene he caused at the Trade Winds bar.
0: I collected a few lumps in an alley right after that.
2: What?
0: But I don't suppose you or Gelder would know anything about that.
2: Of course not. I don't understand, Steve.
0: I'll skip it.
1: Say, Susan, I just had me a great idea.
2: What is it, Mr. Clay?
1: Well, Steve and me, we gotten to be old buddies, and I was wondering, why couldn't he go along on this boat trip in the morning?
2: Oh, I was working on a trip for Steve a little later on. I'm afraid the one tomorrow is pretty well booked up.
1: Oh, well, I'll bet you could change that, little lady. Yeah. Now, couldn't you?
2: Well, I suppose I could make some last-minute arrangements.
1: I'd sure appreciate it.
2: All right.
1: There, that's my girl. That's my girl, all right. How about that, Steve? Isn't that swell?
0: Yeah, yeah.
1: All right, now I'll tell you what. Meet me down at the dock at 7 tomorrow morning, okay?
0: All right, Clay, I'll be there. Things are turning out a little differently than I'd bargained for. I'd figured on having more time to find out a few things about the Interocean Travel Agency before I took one of their little trips. But now here I am, scheduled to sail in the morning. I'm not sure I like it, but I don't have any choice. To back out will probably arouse their suspicions, and besides, it looks like I'm stuck playing nursemaid to the happy American tourist, Clay, who's looking for all the world like the pigeon of the same name right now. The next morning, I take my luggage down to the dock at 7 o'clock. Susan and Clay are already there beside a small motor launch.
3: Morning, Mitchell.
0: Hi.
4: Come on board, Steve.
3: Okay.
0: Well, where are all the other passengers?
2: They should be along any minute.
0: How many are there?
2: Three.
1: Well, great morning for a trip, huh?
0: Yeah, but how about this boat? It doesn't seem to look big enough for much cruising.
2: Oh, this is just a launch that'll take you to an island down the coast away. You'll pick up the cruise boat there.
0: I see.
1: Oh, here comes one of the other passengers now. No, I guess it isn't. Hey, it's that Calypso singer.
0: Huh? Hey, Lord Byron.
5: Oh, Steve.
0: What's the matter, Lord Byron?
5: Nothing. I came down to give you a goodbye serenade.
0: Oh?
2: Well, you really get service, Steve.
0: Yeah, so it seems.
1: Now, where else could you find atmosphere like this, huh, friend? Okay, let her go, Lord Byron.

0: Well, thanks for the plug.
1: Then Steve met a tourist in the bar last night, who took him around and showed him the sights. But poor Steve Mitchell, he doesn't see that the tourist owns a travel agency. Well, a happy trip, Steve.
2: Lord Byron, come on back here.
1: But you see, I've got to...
2: You're not going anywhere, friend. Come on, get in the boat. Move!
1: Very well.
3: Well, thanks for the try anyway, Lord Byron.
4: Sure, Steve.
2: Okay, Susan, shove off.
5: What about the other passengers?
2: We can't wait for them now. We'll take care of these two birds first and then come back with the others. Get going.
5: All right.
3: You've been the big boy in this deal all along, Clay.
2: I sure have, Fred.
3: Well, I guess congratulations are in order. That's quite an act you put on, being the great American tourist.
2: Not bad at all, is it?
3: And with Susan giving them the come on, I don't suppose you have much trouble getting all the unsuspecting tourists you need.
2: We haven't had much trouble so far, and that's the way we're going to keep it.
3: You mind telling me where we're going?
2: Not at all, friend. Tobago Island, a little way down the coast. But you know, really shouldn't matter much to you where you're going. Because I'll tell you something. You and Lord Byron aren't coming back.

0: Even Lord Biden got big troubles now. They're locked up in the cabin of a little scow. The bad man tell them they're holding the sack. They go to an island, but they don't come back.
1: Hey, look, will you lay off? It's bad enough being cooped up in here waiting for the axe without you making a musical comedy of it.
0: All right, Steve. But why is he taking us to Tobago Island?
1: That's probably where his agents are hiding out, waiting. It's probably also the tourist graveyard. Incidentally, where is Tobago Island?
0: We've been cruising about 2 hours. There's another hour left to go.
1: Wait a minute. We're turning and slowing up. I'm going to take a look out the portal. Hey, I thought you said it was another hour to Tobago Island.
0: That's right, Steve.
1: Well, don't look now, but there's a little island right in front of us.
0: What?
1: Yeah, and we're heading toward what looks like a little abandoned dock.
0: Let me see. Huh. It's not Tobago Island. It's San Miguel.
1: I wonder why the switch. Are you familiar with this island?
0: Sure, Steve. Deserted island. I was here once.
2: All right, friend. I'll on deck.
1: I thought you said we were going to Tobago Island, Clay.
2: We were. But Susan and I got to figuring. Maybe you were a little wiser to our operation than you've been letting on.
1: I still don't get you, Clay.
2: Maybe you already knew Tobago Island was our rendezvous point. Maybe before you came down to the dock this morning, you arranged to have a little help show up there. All right, come on ashore.
1: Seems to me you're giving me a lot of credit, Clay.
2: Well, I figure it's always safer to overestimate the opposition than underestimate them. So Susan and I spotted this little deserted island and figured it'd be a convenient place to stop for a while.
0: I will lead the way. There is no trail.
2: All right, just don't get too far ahead of us.
1: You've got the whole deal figured out, haven't you?
2: I sure have, friend.
1: Look, it seems to me you're taking care of Lord Byron and me the hard way. You could have tied us up and thrown us overboard.
2: No. There's always the chance your bodies would start drifting around and be discovered. Much better to have you safely buried in the ground.
1: I see. Just like you did with the other tourists, huh?
2: You catch on quick, Mitchell. This underbrush is pretty thick.
0: Follow closely in my tracks and you will have no trouble.
3: Hey, he's an obliging guy all of a sudden, isn't he?
2: Yeah, I don't get it. Well, here's a little clearing.
0: Yes, sir. This is where we stop.
2: All right, it's as good as any.
1: So this is the last stop, huh?
2: For you and Lord Byron.
0: For all of us.
3: What do you mean?
0: This San Miguel Island is a very bad place.
2: What are you talking about?
0: Steve, you've heard the legend of San Miguel, haven't you?
1: Legend of... Oh, yeah, why, sure, sure. It's supposed to be a pretty bad place, isn't it?
0: Yes, a very bad place.
2: Look, bluffing's not going to do you two any good now.
0: It's no bluff. I will tell you the story of San Miguel. Oh, once came a man to this island here. He built a house and he built a pier. Then he walked into this jungle so nice and green, and never anymore was he seen.
3: Look, what are you giving us anyway?
1: It's the truth, Susan. I remember it all now.
0: The ground opened up and down he went. The earth closed over him without a dent. But on some nights you can still hear him say, from San Miguel Island, stay away.
2: All right, that's enough of your silly song.
0: It's not a silly song, Clay, it's truth. All over the island, quicksand.
3: Quicksand?
1: Sure, that's it, quicksand. The whole place is quicksand under it. Every once in a while, the crust over it collapses.
2: All right, I said cut out the fairy tale.
1: It's no fairy tale. Look, Lord Byron's the only one who knows where to walk safely. You kill us and you'll never make it back to the beach.
3: Clay, what if he's telling the truth?
2: They're not telling the truth. I tell you, they're bluffing. Oh,
3: what was that?
1: Probably a hunk of ground collapsing.
2: Shut up, Mitchell. Just an animal of some kind.
1: Was it?
3: There it is again. Where did it come from?
2: Came from right over there.
1: Thanks for turning your head away.
2: Let go of me, Mitchell.
1: Drop that gun before I break your arm.
2: So, the quicksand story was a bluff.
1: Sure, it worked. Lord Byron sharpened that figure. Now, drop that gun.
4: Yes.
1: That's better.
3: I'll get it.
1: Oh, no, Susan, I'll take the gun. Clay, come back here.
0: Let him go, Steve.
1: Let him go, are you crazy? Clay! Now he's out of sight.
0: He will not go far, Steve.
1: What?
0: Clay.
1: What happened?
0: Don't move anyone.
1: But what happened to Clay?
0: He's gone. Quicksand.
1: Huh? Quicksand, but I thought you...
0: I was telling the truth. This San Miguel, very bad place.
1: Oh, brother. All this time, I thought we were just bluffing. Come on, let's get out of here.
0: Lord Byron, very happy to do just that.
3: Look, you can't leave me here.
1: Don't worry, you've got a date with a jail, Susan, and I imagine the Harbor Patrol will be happy to head for Tobago Island to pick up Clay's boys.
0: Well, let's go back to the beach, Steve.
1: Okay, but just one thing now. Oh, Steve's friend Lord Byron has saved the day, and under the quicksand you'll find Clay. Now two more words and then I'm through, my dear Lord Byron, after you.

Dangerous Assignment, starring Brian Donlevy as Steve Mitchell, is written by Bob Reif and Adrian Jandot, with music by Basil Adlam, and is produced and directed by Bill Karn. Be with us again next week at this time, when Brian Donlevy, starring as Steve Mitchell, will embark on another Dangerous Assignment. Three chimes mean good times on NBC. 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The Judy Canova Show returns on the same day. And when Judy and her pals get together, it's 30 minutes of mountain-style music and mayhem. 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
9: This is Orson Welles, speaking from London. Here in the grim stone structure on the Thames, which houses Scotland Yard, is a warehouse full of souvenirs, where everyday objects, a skipping rope, a glass, an iron, a stepladder, all are touched by murder. Now you take this key.
10: This was on the floor beside the body, sir.
11: A door key. The kind that fits only one lock. But whose?
10: Perhaps the murderer's, sir.
9: Today, this key can be seen in the Black Museum.
12: From the annals of the Criminal Investigation Department of the London Police, we bring you the dramatic stories of the crimes recorded by the objects in Scotland Yard's Gallery of Death, the Black Museum.

0: Well, here we are in the Black Museum, Scotland Yard's museum of murder. Here lies death, arranged neatly on the shelves and tables open to your view. Now, here's a spoon. It's a simple household spoon. Our murderer was meticulous. With this, he measured out a careful dose of poison. That oar up there on the wall, that was used by the stroke of a famous rowing aide at Henley. Later, it was used in anger, swung at a man who stood on the edge of a pier, stunning him. The man drowned in the Thames very quickly. Ah, here we are. Here's the key. An ordinary key. The kind used to open most of the front doors in London. Once this key was in the pocket of a man who was waiting for another in his room at the Kingsley Arms Hotel in Surrey.
1: Regan?
2: Oh, I'm sorry.
3: Excuse me, sir. I'll just turn the bed down.
2: Certainly. I'm waiting for Mr. Regan. You don't happen to know what time he'll be back, do you?
3: No, sir, but if you wait here, you're sure to catch him.
2: Thanks, I will. I particularly want to see him.
0: The conversation lapsed. The visitor sat down again. The maid completed her work and left, stealing a glance at the young man as she closed the door behind her. Night fell. Lights came on in the guest bedrooms. But in one room, the number on the door was 22, a man sat alone in the darkness, waiting. The night passed, and morning came. In the hotel, there were beds to be made, rooms to tidy. No answer from room 22. The maid was pleased her work could be accomplished without interruption. She was thinking of this as she opened the door. Stepped in. The bed was unused, turned down just as she'd left it. Sunlight was flooding through the two windows, and on the floor, a man lay dead. The manager called the police. The police requested the assistance of Scotland Yard. And Inspector Sidney Russell and Detective Sergeant Hobbs were sent down to Surrey.
4: This is the room, sir. Number 22.
5: Has anyone been in there since the maid found the body?
4: No one, Inspector, except myself and the local police sergeant. On his orders, I kept the room locked.
5: Good, ma'am.
4: There you are.
5: Thank you. I'll let you know when we need you, sir.
0: The two detectives covered the room, and in their quick survey of the murder scene, they found several leads.
6: His wallet, sir.
5: Let's have a look at the identity card, Sergeant.
6: There you are, sir.
5: Name's Thomas Regan. What else you got there, Sergeant?
6: Roll a note, sir.
5: The killer either missed that or the motive wasn't robbery.
6: Oh, I don't think it was robbery, sir. His watch is still on his wrist.
5: Going?
6: No, sir. It stopped at 7:25.
5: That might have been the time the murder took place, though on the other hand, the watch might have run down this morning.
6: He was shot through the head, sir. Surely somebody must have heard that.
5: You would think so.
6: Well, here's a shell I found on the carpet.
5: Point 22. We'll keep this for ballistics. What else, Sergeant?
6: Oh, some silver taken from his trouser pocket, a handkerchief with the initials T.R. in the corner, and a cigarette lighter.
5: With the initials T.R. He's well labeled.
6: And this was on the floor beside the body, sir.
5: The door key, the kind that fits only one lock. But whose?
6: Perhaps the murderer, sir?
5: Unless it belonged to Regan himself.
6: Oh, it's not the kind they use in hotels.
5: No. Was he wearing or carrying a keychain?
6: No, sir.
5: Then the key would have been carried in his pocket along with his money.
6: Which hadn't been spilled onto the floor.
5: You may be right, Sergeant, but to make absolutely sure, that key should be checked against every lock in Regan's home and his office and everywhere he might have occasion to visit. If it does not belong in any of those places, then it seems to me that when we find the door that key fits, we find the murderer.
0: The detectives went downstairs to talk once more to the hotel manager.
4: Inspector, this is a terrible business. Listen to those men in the bar.
5: What about them, sir?
4: They're newspaper reporters. Oh, this is really dreadful. The notoriety, the reporters, the headlines. It'll ruin my business.
5: It wasn't very nice for Mr. Regan, either.
4: No, I suppose not, poor devil.
5: What can you tell us about him?
4: Only that he was a commercial traveler.
5: He'd stayed here before?
4: Several times.
5: A traveler, eh? Did he work for any firm in particular, would you happen to know?
4: Yes, I do know, because they always paid the hotel bills. He worked for a London firm, Hardy and Sons Limited.
5: Thank you, sir. I'll leave the room upstairs locked until we have it photographed and checked for fingerprints.
4: Oh, Inspector, there's one other thing I'd better mention. I think it's important.
5: Yes?
4: A man called to see Mr. Regan last night.
5: Did you get a good look at him?
4: I didn't see him at all, nor did the desk clerk. The maid found him waiting in room 22 when she came in to turn the bed down.
5: Unusual, isn't it? Knowing Regan's room number? It suggests an acquaintance.
4: Not necessarily, Inspector.
5: Why do you say that?
4: We have a register here in the foyer. It's on that wall over there.
5: A room register?
4: Yes, just a card opposite the room number. Some people don't bother with it, but Mr. Regan always put his card up.
5: So that maid is the only one who saw this man?
4: Yes, Inspector.
5: Then I'd like to talk to her, sir.
4: Oh, I'll go and get her for you.
0: The hotel manager returned almost immediately with the maid. She was a young girl, very pale, her eyes still fearful from the sight she'd seen on the floor of room 22.
4: Annie Mitchell, Inspector.
5: How do you do, Annie?
4: This is Inspector Russell from Scotland Yard.
3: How do you do, sir?
5: Annie, what time did you turn down the bed in room 22 last night?
3: It was going on for 6, sir.
5: And I believe Mr. Regan was not in his room.
3: No, sir, but there was a man there.
5: Could you describe him to me?
3: Well, he was tall, fairly young-looking, and dark hair. He spoke educated-like.
5: I see. What did he say?
3: Just that he was waiting for Mr. Regan, and he particularly wanted to see him.
5: Tell me, would you know this man if you saw him again?
3: Yes, I think I would.
0: The inspector was well satisfied, but Sergeant Hobbs, who had been questioning the guests, not fared so well.
6: Now, sir, I'm sorry to trouble you, but I have to ask you a few questions.
1: Really, this is most annoying. I've been kept here all the morning, and it's extremely inconvenient.
6: I quite understand, sir. Now, can you tell me whether you heard any unusual noise or disturbance during the night?
1: The only disturbance of which I'm aware is the disturbance created by the police this morning.
6: You didn't hear a shot, for instance?
1: Certainly not.
6: And you were in your room the whole evening?
1: Yes. Can I go now?
6: Yes, that'll be all. Thank you very much.
1: Well, it's certainly not been a pleasure.
6: It seems nobody heard a shot last night, sir.
5: Nobody at all?
6: Not a single guest, even those occupying adjoining rooms.
5: That's funny. Anyway, I'm leaving you in charge here. The police surgeon will be arriving to carry out a post-mortem.
6: All right, sir. Are you going back to London?
5: Yes, I think the case winds up there. The next move is to London to check that key against every lock in Mr. Regan's home and his office just to see if it fits.
6: I'm very sorry to bother you, ma'am, but I'd like to go right over the house, if you don't mind, trying the locks and if there are any cases or cupboards, etc., that I might miss, I'd be very pleased if you'd point them out to me. I've come along to see if you can help me, sir, in connection with Mr. Regan. I want to know if there's any desk or a cupboard in his office, or the office door itself, which has a lock for which this might be the key. I believe you've a lock-up garage here, formerly rented by Mr. Regan. It must, of course, have a lock, and I'll be glad if you'd allow me to compare the lock with this. No, sir. I've checked every conceivable place connected with Regan, and the answer's the same everywhere. The key does not belong.
5: In that case, we have our answer. Somewhere, someplace, Sergeant, there is a door, and behind that door we'll find the murderer. You know, if I was a philosopher, I would say that it's rather symbolic that we have a key to which we must fit the lock. Still, I'm not a philosopher, I'm a detective, and it's our job, Sergeant, to find the lock, to find the door, and to find the murderer. And that's just what we're going to do, Sergeant. We're going to find the door that this key fits.
0: In time, they were to find the door. By patient, methodical methods, they came to the front door of a small flat. The key fitted. The same key that can be seen today in the Black Museum. Inspector Russell went back to London, certain that the crime had motive and that the motive would only be found by a search into the habits and associations of Thomas Regan. His first call was to the offices of Hardy & Sons, Limited, where he was speedily ushered into the presence of the reigning Mr. Hardy.
1: Come in, Inspector. Sit down.
5: Thank you, sir.
1: Shocking business. Now, who could have wanted to kill poor Regan?
5: That's what we're trying to find out.
1: Of course. Shocking. One of our best travelers.
5: What do you know of his personal life, Mr. Hardy?
1: I may be able to help you there, Inspector. I believe in taking an interest in my employees. I've always encouraged them to bring their troubles to me.
5: And Regan had troubles?
1: Yes. He was a bachelor. Rather a gay one at times. I suspect he was having trouble over a woman.
5: Yes?
1: A married woman. She kept on ringing up to speak to him, and the thing spread in the office. He was rather embarrassed and slightly worried about it all.
5: Do you happen to know the woman's name, Mr. Hardy?
1: I'm afraid I can't help you there, Inspector, though... Wait a minute.
5: Yes?
1: He did mention something. That's right. I've got it now. He didn't want to tell me her name.
5: That's a pity.
1: But in admitting she was married, he did tell me that her husband was a doctor on hospital duty.
5: A doctor?
1: Yes, and one other thing I recollect. He mentioned her first name. It was Lindell.
5: And I have information that the man we want to interview is young. That suggests a hospital intern.
1: Yes, with a wife named Lindell. Not very much to go on, Inspector.
5: It might be quite a help. He never told you, I suppose, whether it was a London hospital or not?
1: He never said so, but I'm quite sure it would be. At least the wife lives in London.
5: What makes you think that?
1: Well, the number of telephone calls that woman made to Regan. Nobody could afford that many trunk line calls.
0: So they began in London, St. Bartholomew's Hospital.
5: An intern or a young doctor whose wife's name is Lindell.
0: The registrars of the big hospitals consulted their records, made special inquiries. St. Thomas's, Westminster, Guy's. Each one of them returned to shake his head. There are several hundred hospitals in the London area. Big general hospitals, small private nursing homes, special hospitals, children's hospitals, maternity, infectious, orthopedic hospitals. At the first 42, they drew a blank. Then, at the London Royal Hospital at last.
4: A young intern whose wife's name's Lindell. That's a funny one, Inspector.
5: It's all the information we have, Doctor. It's useless to ask, I suppose, whether you might have this man on your staff.
4: But we do have him.
5: What?
4: Well, at any rate, one of our interns has a wife named Lindell, Dr. Bowen. Dr. Felix Bowen. I'll send for him, shall I?
5: No, wait, Doctor. Could you give me some idea what this Dr. Bowen looks like?
4: Yes, I think so. He's young, 31, I think. Quite tall, dark hair.
5: Would you have his address here in your records, Doctor?
4: Certainly. I'll get it for you, Inspector.
5: Thank you.
4: And shall I send for Dr. Bowen?
5: No, I don't want to see him just now, and I don't want it known that any inquiries have been made about him.
4: Very well, you can depend on me. Is he in some kind of trouble?
5: Nothing to worry about just yet, sir. Now, if you'll get me that address...
0: Patience had paid off. The 43rd Hospital. Now, to interview Lindell Bowen. Inspector Russell went to the address he'd been given, a small flat in a good residential district. The lock on the door fascinated him. The urge to try out the key in his pocket was almost overwhelming. But instead, he knocked.
5: Mrs. Byrne?
3: Yes?
5: I'm Inspector Russell from Scotland Yard.
3: Scotland Yard?
5: May I come in?
3: Yes, of course.
5: Thank you.
0: She was young. An attractive woman, but her eyes were frightened.
5: Mrs. Byrne, when did you last see Thomas Regan?
3: Regan? Thomas Regan?
5: I think you know who I mean.
3: But I don't, Inspector. I'm very sorry.
5: Not at all, ma'am. Perhaps I'm mistaken.
3: Well, of course, I've read about him in the papers. That is, if it's the same, Mr. Regan.
5: It is the same. Mrs. Byrne, with your permission, I'd like to conduct a small experiment.
3: Experiment? I don't understand, Inspector.
5: It's quite simple. This key.
3: Key?
5: I'd like to try it in your front door.
3: But I...
5: Of course, if you choose to say no, then I won't be able to try it.
3: You won't?
5: But well, I also ought to warn you that I can return in a very short time with a warrant.
3: All right. Try it.
5: Thank you, Mrs. Byrne. I'll just open the door and insert the key.
0: The key turned effortlessly. And easily. Hope died in the woman's eyes. The inspector from the yard took out the key, and closed the door again.
5: And now, Mrs. Byrne, you and I are going to have a talk about Thomas Regan.
0: That afternoon, several significant events took place. A gun was found beneath a pile of medical books. It was taken to Scotland Yard to the ballistics expert there.
6: The gun checks, sir. That's the murder weapon, right enough.
5: Little wonder nobody heard the shot in the hotel. It's fitted with a silencer.
0: A silencer. Evidence of premeditation. Late that afternoon, the record of its purchase was uncovered. The second significant event.
6: The gun was bought at a shop in the Soho district, sir. A second-hand shop 2 weeks ago.
5: By whom, Sergeant?
6: The description covers Dr. Felix Bowen. And the proprietor says he could recognize the man if he saw him again.
5: We'll give him that chance. Come on.
6: Where to, sir?
5: The hospital. To pick up Bowen.
0: The third event was Bowen's flight across London. Somehow, in some way, the doctor learned of the net that was closing about him and made a run for it. He was gone when the detectives reached the London Royal Hospital. They drove to his home, but he wasn't there. Now across England, the vast network of police communications went into action. The teletype carried the news of the fugitive.
7: Central to all stations. General alarm for one Dr. Felix Byrne, age about 31. 6 feet tall, dark hair. Educated voice, quietly spoken. Wanted on suspicion of murder.
0: The search was on. In 1,000 stations, vigilant eyes searched for Bowen. On the streets, on trains and buses, in restaurants and hotels. Within 24 hours, he was picked up.
8: I really must insist. This is a terrible mistake. I really don't know what this is about.
9: And I'm sure you've got nothing to worry about, sir. Just answer a few questions, that's all.
8: Well, of course, I'm perfectly prepared to cooperate with the law. But I must insist on an explanation at once.
9: Yes, yes, of course, sir. You see, unfortunately, your appearance coincides with the description of a man wanted by the police.
8: Oh?
9: It's just a routine matter, sir. If you'll give me some proof of your identity, we can clear the matter up in a few minutes.
8: But I explained to the constable it's no longer compulsory to carry an identity card.
9: Yes, I know that, sir. But before we release you, we must have proof of your identity.
8: Yes, but how can I...
9: You see, sir, we must be sure you're not the wanted man.
8: But I've told you already...
9: Now, Mr. Bowen?
8: Yes?
9: Yes, Dr. Bowen.

0: Inspector Russell?
1: This is Sergeant Thompson, sir. Hargett, we've picked up a man who we believe is Dr. Felix Bowen.
0: Hold him, Thompson. I'll be there in a matter of minutes.
2: It was Bowen right enough. But if Inspector Russell hoped for an easy confession, he was disappointed. The doctor was defiant and tight-lipped.
3: I know nothing, I tell you, nothing whatever. This whole thing is an outrage.
0: I must remind you, sir, that your wife has made certain admissions.
3: My wife? What has she told you?
0: That she and Regan were having a love affair. That you found out. And the day before last, you went down to Surrey to see Regan. You returned late that night.
3: Did I?
0: And under a pile of medical books in your bookcase, we found the gun you used. The game's up, Bowen.
3: The game is never up, Inspector. Until it's lost.
2: The evidence they had accumulated was impressive. But juries are cautious, and defense counsels are often very smart. There had to be no loopholes. There had to be complete corroborating evidence.
0: I think we've got our man all right. The next thing is to prove it beyond all shadow of doubt.
4: What's the next move then, sir?
0: Well, Sergeant, there's one person who got more than a passing glimpse of the murderer.
4: Oh, you mean Annie, the maid at the hotel.
0: Right. We'll see how Mr. Bowen fares on an identification parade. I have a feeling he won't fare too well. Now, Annie, I expect you've heard of an identification parade.
5: Yes, sir, like they have on the films.
0: That's right, Annie, but this is not a film. This is the real thing. Before we go into the next room, I want to impress on you how important it is that you make no mistake. A man's life may depend on your judgment. So when you answer me, make sure, absolutely sure, beyond any shadow of doubt, the man you identify is the man you saw on the night of the murder.
5: Yes, sir.
0: Right, then. Now, in the next room, there are 8 men. I want you to follow me into the room, take a good look at each of them, and see if you can pick out from amongst them the man you saw in room 22 waiting for Mr. Regan.
5: Very well, sir. It's not the first gentleman. Nor the second. But this is the man, sir.
3: That's a lie.
5: Yes, and that's his voice. I'd know it anywhere. This is the man, Inspector.
0: Well, Mr. Byrne, would you like to make a statement to us now?
3: I have nothing to say, except that I doubt that the evidence of a silly maid is likely to give you conviction, Inspector, whatever you may think.
0: We're depending on more than that, Mr. Byrne. There are other witnesses, including a silent witness, a door key. That was careless of you, Mr. Byrne. Very careless indeed.
2: Bowen was identified also by the owner of the second-hand shop as being the man who had bought the gun some 2 weeks before. With that, the case was complete. A door key had helped to find a murderer. And that self-same key can be seen today in the Black Museum. Bowen killed the man who had stolen the affections of his wife. His was not a clever crime. It was premeditated, without a doubt, but clumsily conceived. For the young doctor was no student of the art of murder. Yet he might have escaped justice, had not a key fallen from his pocket. A key which ultimately brought the police to his front door. And now, until we meet next time in the same place, and I tell you another story about the Black Museum, I remain, as always, obediently yours.

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3: 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Keeps it moist and squeezy. That's right. It's a new kind of cat food. Moist. It's good for you. Like it?
4: New Cupboard Love. What the well-cared-for cat has for dinner.
5: Well, come in, Smithers. What is it? Speak up, boy. Orange juice.
6: No, sir. New Kellogg's Rise and Shine.
5: Hey, finish.
6: And look at this, sir.
5: No peel, no pips, and it's got vitamin C. Well, Smithers, I suppose this is it.
6: What are you doing, sir?
5: Thank you, Governor. Wife and 3 pips to support. Thank you.
4: New Kellogg's Rise and Shine. Now tastes as good as orange juice.
7: 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Understand?
8: Twenty-first Precinct, Sergeant Waters. He caught a thief or he saw a thief? Yeah? Yeah? Well, where is it? Where are they holding him? Oh, it's a woman. Where has he got her? Yeah?
9: You're in the muster room at the 21st Precinct, the nerve center. A call is coming through. You will follow the action taken pursuant to that call from this minute until the final report is written in the 124 room at the 21st Precinct.
8: Yes, sir. I'll send the officers right over there. That's right. Yeah. You stand out on the sidewalk and show them where to go. All right. Okay.
10: 21st Precinct. It's just lines on a map of the city of New York. Most of the 173,000 people wedged into the 9/10 of a square mile between Fifth Avenue and East River wouldn't know if you asked them that they lived or worked in the 21st. Whether they know it or not, the security of their homes, their persons, and their property is the job of the men of the 21st Precinct.
9: The 21st, 160 patrolmen, 11 sergeants, and 4 lieutenants, of whom I'm the boss. My name is Kennelly, Frank Kennelly. I'm captain in command of the 21st. I was working my day tour, 8 a.m. to 6 p.m. After I had turned out the platoon and attended to other matters in the station house that required my attention, Sector Car Number 3 came by the house to take me to 84th Street and 5th Avenue, where a large crowd was expected at the reopening ceremonies of a remodeled wing of the Metropolitan Museum of Art. Although the museum itself is in the 22nd or Central Park precinct, 3 patrolmen from the 21st had been detailed to handle the traffic on 5th Avenue. On arrival, I determined that the congestion was not nearly as heavy as anticipated, and I returned to the car with the intention of inspecting other conditions in the precinct. During the course of the patrol, we had occasion to drive downtown on 2nd Avenue in the 70s. There, I spotted the sergeant's car double-parked at the corner a block ahead. As we approached, I saw a group of pedestrians peering into the window of a small neighborhood drugstore. I instructed the operator of my car to stop. I got out and crossed the sidewalk to the store. Coming through there, please. Coming through.
11: Hello, Captain.
8: Oh, Carl, what do we got?
11: I don't know. The sergeant talked to me, sir.
8: Sergeant?
12: Oh, hello, Captain.
8: Oh, what do we got? I'm trying to find out, Captain.
13: We just got here ourselves.
14: It's the first time anything like that ever happened to me.
13: This is Mr. Crowe, the druggist. Captain, can I?
14: Captain, how do you do?
13: Mr. Crowe?
15: I didn't mean any harm. I really didn't.
13: Well, we were riding by, Captain. I saw the disturbance on the sidewalk, and we got out to have a look.
14: The nerve of her. She went right into the showcase. She took a hypodermic syringe and a needle. Right into the showcase.
15: I didn't mean any harm.
14: You didn't mean any harm. You stole my merchandise, didn't you? She comes in here. The telephone rings. I go in back. She thinks I can't see her, but I can. Right in the counter, like she knew just exactly where I keep the hypodermic. Do you know what she was after?
13: Is that true, ma'am?
15: I guess so.
14: Yes, she ran out of the door. Then I hung up the phone and I followed her out into the street and I grabbed her. She tried to get away, but lucky the sergeant was right there. Running on the spot. She had the needle and the syringe in her hand, didn't she, Sergeant?
13: Yeah, that's right. She had them.
15: I didn't mean any harm.
13: What's your name, miss?
15: Kitty.
13: Kitty what?
15: City.
14: Where do you live? Well, where?
15: Nothing.
14: Well, now, you must live someplace.
15: I don't live anyplace.
14: Is it that you don't live anyplace, or is it that you don't want to tell us where you live or what your name is?
15: I'm not telling you.
14: We'll find out.
15: If you do that, except for you, I'm not telling you.
14: Did you ever see her in the store before, Mr. Crowley?
0: Well, I don't know. Maybe. She looks familiar, but she's not a regular customer.
14: Well, do you think she lives in the neighborhood?
0: She couldn't prove it by me, Captain.
14: Your first name is Kitty, isn't it? Well, I'll call you that anyway.
15: I don't care. Call me what you want.
14: Why did you want a hypodermic syringe and needle?
15: Just wanted it.
14: Are you a narcotics user?
15: Yes.
14: Let me see your arm. Roll up your sweater.
15: No.
14: Look, kid, you're in a lot of trouble now. It might as well be a little help. Roll up your sleeve. Let me see your arm.
15: All right.
14: Now let me see the other one. Why did you tell me you were a user when you're not?
15: You thought I was. I just didn't want to disappoint you.
14: What did you want the needle and syringe for?
15: I just wanted it.
0: You sure must have wanted it. You had to go all the way in back of the counter for it.
14: It's not for you, is it?
15: It is for me.
14: Is it for a friend of yours who's a user?
15: Yes, it's for a friend of mine.
14: Who?
15: It's a friend of mine.
14: Did she have a purse, Sergeant?
13: No, sir. I didn't see any.
14: Did you notice if she was carrying one, Mr. Cruz?
0: I don't remember.
15: Why don't you ask me? I could tell you. I wasn't carrying any purse. I never carried a purse.
14: Well, then you're not very far from home, are you?
15: What difference does that make? I could be 1,000 miles away. I still wouldn't carry a purse. I don't like to carry them.
14: How old are you, Kitty?
15: I don't care for purses, that's all. I'm entitled not to carry them, don't you think?
14: How old are you?
15: 19. I've got a pocket in my sweater. That's all I need. I carry the money I want to carry in the pocket. See, I got $1.80. What do I need a purse for? $1.80. Want to count it? You want to count it, it's all there. It's $1.80.
14: Put it back. Well, I guess you better take her on in, Sergeant. Let the detectives pick her out.
13: Yes, sir.
15: Take me in where?
13: Into the station house.
15: I don't want to go.
13: Well, I don't think you have any choice in the matter. We'll have to take this needle and syringe along for evidence, Mr. Close.
0: Well, that's all right. It's all right with me. Will I get them back?
13: The detectives will be around to talk to you. You'll have to appear against them.
0: In court, you mean?
13: Yep.
0: How can I get away from the store in the daytime? It's hard for me to get away.
13: You'll get that straightened out with the detectives. Come on, miss.
15: I don't want to go.
13: Look, honey, don't give us any more trouble now.
15: I don't want to. I can't.
14: You better go along, Kitty.
15: I can't go. I can't.
13: You want me to pick you up and carry you?
15: No.
13: Well, then come on.
15: All right.
13: I'll see you at the station house, Captain.
14: Okay.
0: I don't know, Captain.
13: Okay,
0: day and age. Customer comes in, you don't know whether they're a thief or a millionaire. Pretty young girl like that.
14: I don't know. Well, you can take one thing for granted, Mr. Crowley. There are a lot more thieves than millionaires. After I left the drugstore, I had my operator drive to Public School 79, where I conferred with the principal in regard to a delinquency problem he was experiencing among a group of older boys. I suggested a course that could be taken in connection with the situation and told him I would send the precinct youth patrolman and a detective of the Juvenile Aid Bureau around to talk to him and aid in correcting the condition. When I came out of the school and got into the car, I instructed the operator to return to the station house. It was 10:40 a.m. when we arrived. I crossed the sidewalk, walked up the stone steps and into the muster room where Lieutenant Snyder was desk officer and Sergeant Waters was now on telephone switchboard duty.
13: Hello, Captain.
14: Sergeant?
13: You got a call from the borough commander's office.
14: No? Yes, sir. Go ahead, take your phone.
13: I left a message on your desk.
14: All right, I'll sign the blotter.
16: Hello, Lieutenant.
13: What's good? 21st Precinct, Sergeant Waters. Yes, ma'am. Yeah. Well, we can't stop them from building the building, lady. Yeah. Well, they need rivets to hold the girders together. They can't help the noise. It's the machine they use. Yeah, I understand. But it'll only be a couple of more weeks and they're through, lady. Well, and after the steel workers come the bricklayers. They work quietly. Yes, ma'am. You're welcome.
14: What happened to the girl, Sergeant?
13: What girl?
14: Well, the one you arrested in the drugstore.
13: Oh, yes, sir. She's upstairs in the detective.
14: Did she say who she is?
13: Not that I know of, Captain. I've been talking with her.
8: Mm-hmm. Have they booked her in yet?
13: No, sir.
8: What do you
13: think she wanted with the hypodermic outfit? She's not a user.
8: Didn't she have any identification on her at all?
13: No, sir. A police woman came up from the 19th precinct and searched her. Found nothing.
8: Hmm. Strange.
13: Pretty little girl, too.
8: Yeah?
17: Oh, Captain.
8: No, Matt.
13: Hello, Timothy.
17: Sergeant. You on your way in or out, Captain?
8: I just got in from patrol.
17: Oh, good. You got time to talk for a minute?
8: Yeah, sure, man. What's on your mind?
17: Well,
8: let's go in my office.
18: All right. Lieutenant Snyder.
8: Go ahead, man.
18: Thanks. I wanted to talk.
8: Huh. Have a seat. I just want to wash some ink off my hands. That pen we've got out there is like a sin. Hey, did you find anything out about that girl with the hypodermic syringe and needle?
13: What'd you say, Captain?
8: I said, did you find anything out about that girl with the hypodermic syringe and needle?
13: No, Captain.
8: Who is she?
13: Hasn't said a word yet, Captain.
8: Nothing?
13: No, nothing.
8: She's a strange one.
13: Sure, sure is.
8: Well, what are you doing to find out who she is?
13: Well, we made her fingerprints. We sent them downtown to be checked out. If she's been arrested before, we'll know right away.
8: Well, what if she hasn't?
13: Well, they put out a general appearance description on a teletype, checking through the alarm.
8: Funny kid. Well, what's on your mind, man?
13: Well, sir.
8: Oh, have you got just a second? I want to make this call.
13: Yes?
8: What's that?
19: 253, Sergeant Waters.
8: Sergeant, would you see if you can get Deputy Chief Caruso at the borough office?
19: Yes, sir. Do you
8: want to
19: wait on, or shall I ring in there?
8: No, I'll ring in.
19: Yes, sir.
8: Yes, man.
13: Well, I understand you're in the process of making your inspection of the building and equipment.
8: Yeah, that's right.
13: Captain, could you put in an extra special plea for a coat of paint up in the detective squad?
8: Yeah, I'm trying to get them to paint the whole building, man.
13: I know, but there hasn't been a painter upstairs since before the war.
8: Which war?
13: Civil War, it looks like. Glass is cracking. Where it isn't cracked, might as well be.
8: Well, I'm trying to get the superintendent of the buildings up here in person to take a look around.
13: If he comes, you'll bring him up to the squad, huh?
8: Matt, if he comes, I'm going to take him into every corner of this building. In addition to painting, something's got to be done about the heating system. You fellows burned up from too much heat all winter, and downstairs we froze to death. Oh, excuse me, man.
13: Yes.
8: 21st Precinct, Captain Kennelly.
19: Sergeant Waters on to yes, Captain.
8: Yes.
19: Chief Caruso is in his office,
8: sir. Okay.
19: I left a message to send his call. The patrolman on a yard there said he put the message on his desk.
8: All right. And I want to see if I can get them to give us some new lighting fixtures. Not a good eye being ruined around here.
13: Well, that's another thing we could use in the squad, some decent lights.
8: Well, if I can get the superintendent of the buildings up here, maybe that'll accomplish something, but don't hope for too much, man.
13: I'll settle for the paint job.
8: You see, they've got very little money for maintenance and repairs and about 90 departmental buildings if needed. That spreads it pretty thin.
13: Well, I figure if we holler long enough and loud enough, Captain, he'll do something.
8: 21st Precinct, Captain Kennelly.
19: Sergeant Waters on
8: CS,
19: Captain. Lieutenant
8: King's
19: in there.
8: Will
19: you with me?
8: Yes, he's here.
19: Vitale wants to talk to you.
8: Vitale wants to talk to you, man.
13: No.
8: Here he is.
13: Thanks.
20: Lieutenant King.
13: Yabby. Yeah, who calls from down there?
20: They sure about it?
13: Yeah, when?
20: All right. I'll be right upstairs.
13: Well, that pretty little thief that took the hypodermic outfit, Captain.
20: Yeah?
13: I think we know who she is.
20: Who?
13: The wife of a boy named Victor Gerard.
20: Well, who's he?
13: He took up two delicatessens downtown on the west side.
20: Oh?
13: He went to pick up the third one. There was a detective planted in the back. Detective fired two shots and Gerard fired three.
20: Well, the officer got hit, didn't he?
13: Yes, sir. He's still in St. Vincent's Hospital. Caught one in the side.
20: Yes, it was in the 10th precinct last week.
13: That's right. The detective felt sure that he hit the boy with one of his shots. Squad commander of the 10th rang up here and spoke to Vitale. He saw the description on teletype and thought it fit the girl. The girl I knew was married to this Gerard.
20: Yes, if the boy was hit, maybe she wanted the needle and syringe for him.
13: That's what it looks like. Going upstairs to talk to her again. You want to come along, Captain?
8: Yes, Matt. I think I do.
17: I walked out of my office with Lieutenant King, and we headed through the muster room toward the back room where a motorcycle patrolman from Traffic Precinct F was sitting at the table going through his summons book, preparatory to turning the stubs over to the desk officer. Together, we went up the stairs toward the second floor where the 21st Detective Squad is located.
21: You see? Look at the hall, even, Captain. Glass is cracking.
1: missing out here, too?
21: Yeah.
1: I don't know why it's so hard to get someone up here with a bucket of paint. Not asking for the world.
21: Almost the world, man.
1: But not quite. Go ahead.
21: Thank you.
1: Pete.
22: Yes, sir, Lieutenant.
1: Where is she, in my office still?
22: Yes, sir.
1: Someone coming up here from the 10th Precinct?
22: Yes, sir. There's two men on the way.
1: Do you think it's a girl?
22: They think so.
21: They had her husband identified, is that right?
22: Yes, sir, Captain. According to the information I got, they made him from mugshots. Two of these delicatessen store operators identified him and the detective he shot. They traced him out to an apartment down in Greenwich Village. He just moved out of there a day or so before, left no forwarding address. None of his friends knew where he went.
21: Mm-hmm.
22: They knew he married this girl named Kitty.
21: Well, then, Kitty's her right first name, at least.
22: Yes, sir. They've been watching her parents' apartment. They got a plant there. No one's heard from her.
1: We heard from her.
22: Yes, sir.
1: Well, let's go in and talk to her. Who's in there with her?
22: Goldman and Cassidy, Lieutenant.
1: Good. Okay.
23: Hello, Captain.
1: Hi, Captain.
21: Goldman?
23: Hello, Cassidy.
21: Close the door, Pete.
1: Yes, sir. Well, you ready to tell us who you are, miss?
24: I told you I can't. I can't. You have to believe me.
21: Well, we haven't gotten very far, have we?
24: I can't tell you. I want to, but I can't.
21: Well, if you won't tell us who you are, supposing we tell you. You're Kitty Gerard. Isn't that right? Isn't that right? Oh, look, Kitty. There's no sense wasting any more time. They know who you are. And they know who your husband is. They know your husband is Dick Gerard. They know he stuck up three delicatessens, and they know he shot a detective. Now, you're in a lot of trouble, so is your husband. You want to help yourself, you better help us.
24: I'm not looking for any help. I don't need any. I don't want any.
21: But you are Kitty Gerard.
24: Yes, I'm Kitty Gerard.
21: Where's Vic?
24: Not going to tell you.
21: Now, look, you're a pretty little girl. You're 19.

0: I'm not looking for any help. I don't need any. I don't want any.
1: But you are Kitty Gerard.
0: Yes. Yes, I'm Kitty Gerard.
1: Where's Vic?
0: Not going to tell you.
1: Now, look. You're a pretty little girl. You're 19 years old. You've got long blonde hair and a sweet, innocent little face. It might do you a lot of good in some places. But right now, you're in a police station. It doesn't help you here. You take about 10 seconds and think over what you're facing. After you think it over, your mind better be made up to tell us what we want to know. Now, you go ahead and think.
0: Nothing to think about. I'm not going to tell you. My husband and I love him, and I'm not going to tell you.
1: Your husband isn't worth loving. He held up 3 delicatessens, and he shot a detective. That's something that's worth loving?
0: Yes, he's worth loving.
1: Not in my book, it isn't.
0: I don't know what your book is.
2: All right, Kitty. What did you want with the needle?
0: I wanted it.
2: You sure must have wanted it to steal it.
1: Runs in the family.
2: It's for Vic, isn't it?
0: Yes, it's for him.
2: Is that why he held up the delicatessen? Because of the habit?
0: He hasn't got the habit. He hates it. He saw it happen to a couple of his friends. Told me time and time again, lay off the stuff. It's no good. He said, don't touch it. I don't touch it. And he doesn't touch it.
2: Well, then why did you want the needle? He's hurt, isn't he?
0: Yes, he's hurt.
2: Is he shot?
0: Yes, he was shot by the same policeman he shot in the delicatessen, the last one.
2: Has he had any treatment?
0: No. I wanted to take him to a hospital. I wanted to get him a doctor, but he said, no, don't do that because he'd get turned in. The hospital would call the cops, so would the doctor.
2: Have you been taking care of him yourself?
0: Yes.
2: Where's he shot?
0: In the leg. Right above the knee, about 2 inches above the knee.
2: Which leg?
0: Right one. I don't know how he made it home. A miracle he ever got there. It was a miracle I was able to stop it bleeding. I don't know how I did it.
2: That bullet in there, or did it go through?
0: It's in there.
2: How long has this been, man? 6 days?
1: Yeah, 6 days, Kent.
2: Is he sick?
0: Yes, he's sick. Running a fever about 100 and 203. His legs all swollen up. I want him to go to a doctor. I said, Vic, get some sense. Get some sense, because I can't take care of this thing. I don't know anything about it. He's sick. I don't know what would happen. It's better to go to a doctor or a hospital than to take a chance. Even if you get arrested, you can't take a chance. He wouldn't let me take it. He sent me down to a couple of drugstores. He said to go to a different one every time and get some bandages and some iodine. And he said, you'll take care of it for me. You'll take care of me. Well, I've been trying. I want to do what he says. But he's really sick.
1: With 103 fever, he must be.
2: You know what that fever's a sign of, don't you? It's infected. Badly infected.
0: I know. I read it in the first aid book. He didn't sleep all night hardly last night. Got up this morning. He was so hot you could hardly touch him. Been taking aspirin by the dozen. He says it gets the fever down. I told him it's not the fever that's so bad, it's the infection. Well, he had an idea this morning. He said there was one thing that would take care of it. He said he ought to take some penicillin. Well, you can't get penicillin without a doctor's prescription, and you need a hypodermic needle to take it. I told him I couldn't give him a hypodermic. He said he'd give it to himself. And he told me to go out and get penicillin and a hypodermic and not to come back until I got him. Well, I tried to buy a hypodermic. He told me to say I was diabetic. You know that I had to take insulin. Well, I tried it. Druggist store said I needed the doctor's prescription.
2: Including the druggist where you tried to steal the stuff?
0: No, other ones. I went to a lot of drugstores. Finally, this one. I saw where he kept him, so I looked around the store, and his phone rang. I tried to get it out of the showcase before he caught me on the street. You know the rest. I never even got a chance to get any penicillin. I didn't even try.
1: Where is he, Kitty?
0: No, I'm not going to tell you. He's my husband. I'm not going to go against anything that he says.
1: Just because he's your husband, that doesn't make him right.
0: I know it doesn't. But he's my husband.
2: Kitty, he's got a bad infection in his leg. He's been running 103 fever. You know what's going to happen to him if he doesn't get under a doctor's care, don't you? If he doesn't get into a hospital?
0: He said the penicillin would take care of it.
2: Well, how is he going to get the penicillin now?
0: I guess he won't be able to.
2: Yes, he's just going to stay there and wait for you to come back. He told you not to come back until you got it. He's probably up there in that bed, sick with fever and in agony from pain. Pretty soon, he's going to be beyond the point where any doctor can help him. Now, you say you love your husband.
0: I do.
2: Well, if you love him, you'd see that he got into a hospital and under proper care.
0: He doesn't want to.
2: He's not going to make any difference what he wants very soon because he's going to be dead.

0: But it couldn't be that bad.
1: It's bad enough. Now, if you want him alive, you better tell us where he is.
0: I wanted him to go to a doctor. I wanted him to go to a hospital, but he said no.
1: Where is he, Kitty?
0: In the room. We've got to find him.
1: Where?
0: He said I should.
1: Where is your room?
0: 742 East 78.
1: Is he there alone?
0: Yes, he's alone.
1: In bed?
0: He was when I left him.
1: Can he get out?
0: He can't walk.
1: Did he have a gun?
0: Yes, he's got a gun.
1: Where does he keep it?
0: Right there next to him on the table.
1: You think he'll use it?
0: No, he won't use it. I'm sure he won't. He's sick. He's sick in bed. He was out of his leg.
1: Yes, I know. There's nothing wrong with his hands. The interrogation of Kitty Gerard continued until the arrival of the two detectives from the 10th Squad. In the course of the questioning, a complete description of the room in which she resided with her husband was obtained. Detectives Goldman and Cassidy were sent to the address with instructions to wait there on a plan. At 12:05, the detail assigned to make the arrest left the station house. Because Gerard was known to be armed and had already shot one detective, the utmost precautions were made to take him, despite his apparent physical disability. Four patrolmen and Sergeant Waters were detailed to assist the detectives by covering the hallway, the sidewalk, and the rear of the building. It was decided to take Kitty along in the hope that the element of surprise could be employed and the fugitive apprehended without further shooting. At 12:20, Lieutenant King, with Kitty at his side, Sergeant Waters, Detective Vitale, Detective Wilkes of the 10th Squad, and I proceeded up the stairs to the third floor hall room which the couple occupied. Our revolvers were drawn.
0: One more slide up.
1: Yes, I know. Hold it. All right, Kitty. Let's make sure you know what you're supposed to do.
0: I know.
1: Let's get it straight. What?
0: When we get to the drive room, you're going to tell me to use the key and open it.
1: Yes. After I get these off to the place where I want them.
0: If Dick says anything, I'm supposed to answer.
1: That's right.
0: I'm supposed to act natural. You won't hurt him, will you? Please don't hurt him.
1: It's up to him. It's up to you. All right, let's go.
0: You won't get hurt, Captain.
2: No, not if you help us.
1: All right. Better keep quiet.

0: Yes, Dr. Smith. How do you feel?
1: Lousy. Get this stuff.
2: Okay, let's go.
3: Out of the way, Kitty. What is...
2: Stay where you are, Vic. Don't move. Get the gun.
3: I see it. What's going on?
2: You know what's going on, Vic.
0: Kitty. Yes, sir. I'm right here.
1: You went and got him, huh? Is that what you do to me? You went and got him.
3: All right, let's see you, Vic. Keep away from me.
4: Get those hands down at your side. Get them down there.
1: Yeah. That's better.
4: Yeah, he's burning up, all right.
1: Well, what'd you expect? I got a bullet in my leg. What'd you expect, him to be cool as a cucumber?
4: Sergeant.
5: Yes, sir.
4: You better go down and ring in for an ambulance.
5: Yes, sir, Captain. Right away.
4: Who's got the gun?
1: Wilkes.
4: Wilkes, bring the gun over here.
6: Yes, sir, Lieutenant.
1: There you go. Thanks.
4: What did you expect to accomplish with this, Vic?
1: No, no.
4: Shoot another cop?
1: What do you want me to do? The cop was shooting at me.
4: I know what I wanted you to do.
1: Kitty.
0: Yeah.
1: Sally, what'd you do it for?
4: Take a look around the place, will you?
6: Yes, sir.
1: What'd you do it for? What'd you turn me in?
0: I was arrested in the drugstore, Vic. I was arrested taking the needle.
1: How can you be so stupid as to get caught? I ask you to get a little thing like a hypodermic needle, some penicillin, you get caught. How could you be so dumb?
4: All right, take it easy.
1: How could I take it easy? How could you be so dumb when you answer me that?
0: Couldn't help it, Vic.
1: Once you do something for me, you mess things up. Just leave it to you, huh?
4: You want to show us that leg, Vic?
1: No, I don't want to show you guys anything. Just go away and leave me alone. I'm sick. I'm dying.
0: They're going to take you to the hospital, Vic. You'll be all right.
1: Yeah, sure, I'll be all right. In 10 years, I'll be perfect.
0: I'm sorry, I cried. I really cried.
1: Yeah. I bet you tried.
4: She tried. I don't know why, but she did.
7: Why, First Precinct, Sergeant Waters. Who's shooting? A cop is shooting or a cop is shot? Yeah? Yeah? Where is it? 75 or 79? Wait a minute, now, not so fast. What about a taxi cab? Yeah? Yeah?
4: And so it goes, around the clock, through the week, every day, every year. The police precinct in the city of New York is a flesh and blood merry-go-round. Anyone can catch the brass ring, or the brass ring can catch anyone.
8: 21st Precinct, the factual account of the way the police work in the world's largest city, is presented with the official cooperation of the Patrolmen's Benevolent Association, an organization of more than 20,000 members of the Police Department, City of New York. Everett Sloan in the role of Captain Kennelly, Ken Lynch as Lieutenant King. Featured in tonight's cast were Joan Loring, Bob Reddick, Joe DeSantis, Harold Stone, and John Sylvester. 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
5: Sherlock Holmes,

0: We present Barry Foster as Sherlock Holmes and David Buck as Dr. Watson in a new dramatization of the short stories by Sir Arthur Conan Doyle. The Copper Beeches, dramatized by Michael Bakewell, with Rosemary McHale as Violet Hunter and Tony Church as Mr. Rootcastle.
1: Look at this, Watson. Just look at this. It marks my 0 point by Nadir.
2: Dear Mr. Holmes, I'm very anxious to consult you as to whether I should or should not accept a situation which has been offered to me as governess.
3: Yes.
2: I shall call at 10:30 tomorrow if I do not inconvenience you. Yours faithfully, Violet Hunter.
3: Can you deny that I have touched bottom, Watson? My practice will soon degenerate into an agency for recovering lost lead pencils. Oh, the days of the great cases are past. Man, at least criminal man, has lost all enterprise and originality.
2: But it is 10:30 now.
3: Oh, and that, if I'm not mistaken, is her step upon the stair.
1: Oh, well. Let us resign ourselves to the inevitable.
4: Mr. Sherlock Holmes?
3: Yes, my dear young lady, do come in. My colleague, Dr. Watson, Miss Violet Hunter.
4: Yeah. You will excuse me troubling you, I'm sure. But I have had a very strange experience, Mr. Holmes. I have no parents or relations from whom I could ask advice, so I thought that you would perhaps be kind enough to tell me what I should do.
3: To judge from your brief note, Miss Hunter, your problem does not sound to be altogether in my line, but pray take a seat and tell me all about it. I shall be happy to do anything that I can to serve you.
4: You are most kind, Mr. Holmes. I knew that I could rely on your courtesy. I have been a governess for 5 years in the family of Colonel Spence Munro. But 2 months ago, the Colonel received an appointment in Nova Scotia, so that I found myself without a situation. I advertised and I answered advertisements without success. At last, the little money which I had saved began to run short, and I was at my wit's end as to what I should do. There is a well-known agency for governesses in the West End called Westaways, and there I used to call about once a week in order to see whether anything had turned up which might suit me. Westaways was the name of the founder of the business, but it is really managed by Miss Stoper. She sits in her own little office, and the ladies who are seeking employment wait in the anteroom and are then shown in one by one when she consults her ledgers and sees whether she has anything which would suit them.
3: Mm-hmm.
4: Well, when I called last week, I was shown into the little office as usual, but I found that Miss Stoper was not alone.
5: What is the name of this young lady, Miss Stoper?
6: Miss Violet Hunter, Mr. Rootcastle.
4: A prodigiously stout man with a very smiling face and a great heavy chin which rolled in fold upon fold over his throat sat at her elbow with a pair of glasses on his nose looking very earnestly at me.
5: That will do. She's the one. I could not ask for anything better. Capital, capital.
4: Sir?
5: You are looking for a situation, miss?
4: Yes,
5: as sir. Governess?
4: Yes, sir.
5: And what salary do you ask?
4: I had £4 a month in my last place with Colonel Spence Munro.
5: Sweated labour, sweated labour. How could anyone offer so pitiful a sum to a lady with such attractions and accomplishments?
4: Oh, my accomplishments, sir, may be less than you imagine. A little French, a little German, music and drawing.
5: Well, that is all beside the question. The point is, have you or have you not the bearing and deportment of a lady? There it is in a nutshell. If you have not, you are not fitted for the rearing of a child who may some day play a considerable part in the history of the country. But if you have, why, then, how could any gentleman ask you to accept anything under 3 figures? Your salary with me, madam, would commence at £100 a year.
6: Very generous. I'm sure you will agree, Miss Hunter.
4: Yes, Mr.
5: It is also my custom to advance to my young ladies half their salary beforehand so that they meet any little expenses of their journey at Wardshall.
4: That is most considerate. May I ask where you live, sir?
5: Hampshire. Charming rural place, the Copper Beeches, 5 miles on the far side of Winchester.
4: And my duties, sir, I should be glad to know what they would be.
5: Oh, one child, just the one. A dear little romper, 6 years old. Oh, if you could see him killing cockroaches with a slipper. Smack, smack, smack. The three gun before you can say knife.
4: My sole duties, then, would be to take charge of a single child.
5: No, not the sole. Not the sole, my dear young lady. Your duty would be to obey any little commands my wife might give you, provided always that there were such commands as a lady might with propriety obey. You see no difficulties.
4: I should be happy to make myself useful.
5: Quite so. In dress, now, for example, we are faddy people, you know. If you were asked to wear any dress which we might give you, you would not object to our little whim, eh?
4: No.
5: Or to sit here, or sit there, that would not be offensive to you.
4: No, not at all.
5: Or to cut your hair quite short before you come to us. You would not object to that, eh?
4: I could hardly believe my ears, Mr. Holmes. As you can see, my hair is somewhat luxuriant.
3: Indeed, Miss Hunter.
4: It has been considered artistic. Its chestnut colour is quite distinctive.
3: Yes.
4: I could not dream of sacrificing it.
5: Miss Hunter, I'm afraid it is quite essential. It is a little fancy of my wife's, and ladies' fancies, you know, Miss Hunter, must be consulted.
4: I am sorry, but it is quite impossible.
5: You won't cut your hair?
4: No, sir, I really could not.
5: Then that quite settles the matter. I had better inspect a few more of your young ladies, Miss Stouper.
6: Of course, Mr. Rucastle. Do you desire your name to be kept upon the books, Miss Hunter?
4: If you please, Miss Stouper.
6: It seems rather useless if you refuse excellent offers in such a fashion. You can hardly expect us to exert ourselves to find another such opening for you. Good day to you, Miss Hunter. Show the next young lady in, if you please.
4: Well, Mr. Holmes, when I got back to my lodgings and found little enough in the cupboard and unpaid bills on the table, I began to ask myself whether I had not been rather foolish. After 2 days, I was going to ask whether the place was still open, and then I received a letter from Mr. Rucastle, offering me £120 a year.
3: Good Lord.
4: He said his wife was attracted by my description and was anxious for me to come. He was firm about my hair, but hoped that the increased salary might recompense me.
3: And that was all?
4: He said that his wife wished me to wear a particular electric blue dress indoors in the mornings.
2: Sounds very peculiar to me.
4: It belonged to his daughter, who has gone to Philadelphia.
3: Odder still.
4: I have made up my mind to accept, Mr. Holmes. I thought, however, that before taking the final step, I should like to submit the whole matter to your consideration.
3: Well, Miss Hunter, if your mind is made up, that settles the question.
4: But you would not advise me to refuse.
3: I confess it is not a situation I should like a sister of mine to apply for.
4: But the money, Mr. Holmes, the money!
3: But that is what makes me uneasy. Why should they give you £120 a year when they could have their pick for £40?
4: Well, there seems to me to be only one possible explanation. Mr. Rucastle seemed to be a very kind, good-natured man. Is it not possible that his wife is a lunatic? That he humours her fancies in every way to prevent an outbreak?
3: Even if that were so, it does not seem to me to be a very nice household for a young lady.
2: I agree.
4: I thought that if I told you all the circumstances, you would understand afterwards if I wanted your help. I should feel so much stronger if I felt that you were behind me.
3: Oh, you may carry that feeling away with you at any time, day or night. A telegram would bring me to your help.
4: Oh, then that is enough for me. I shall go down to Hampshire quite easy in my mind now. My poor hair will be shorn tonight. And I shall leave for Winchester tomorrow. Thank you, Mr. Holmes. You have been most considerate and reassuring.
3: Your little problem promises to be the most interesting which has come my way for months. You may rely on me.
4: Good day, gentlemen.
2: Good day, Miss Hunter. At least she seems to be a young lady well able to take care of herself.
3: She will need to be. I am much mistaken if we do not hear from her before many days have passed.
2: Holmes, I'm thinking of turning in.
3: What?
2: You're going to be at that all night?
3: I rather fancy so.
2: What is it?
3: Acetone analysis.
2: No.
3: Now, be a good fellow, will you, and let me get on with it.
2: Good night, then. Telegram, Holmes.
7: From Miss Hunter.
2: Do you think so?
7: Get the Bradshaw, will you, Watson?
2: What does she say?
7: Please be at the Black Swan Hotel at Winchester midday tomorrow. Do come. I am at my wit's end. Will you come with me?
2: Yes, of course. There's a train at 9:30. It is due in at Winchester at 11:30.
8: Everything looks so bright and clear on a day like this. Look at the roofs of that farm over there.
7: You know, Watson, that is one of the curses of a mind with a turn like mine. I look at those farmhouses, and the only thought which comes to me is of the impunity with which crime may be committed there.
8: Oh, horrifying.
7: They always fill me with a certain horror. It is my belief, Watson, founded upon my experience, that the lowest and vilest alleys in London do not present a more dreadful record of sin than does the smiling and beautiful countryside.
8: But how can you possibly maintain such an idea?
7: The reason is very obvious. The pressure of public opinion can do in the town what the law cannot accomplish. There is no lane so vile that the scream of a tortured child or the thud of a drunkard's blow does not beget sympathy and indignation among the neighbours. And then the whole machinery of justice is ever so close that a word of complaint can set it going. And there is but a step between the crime and the dock. But look at these lonely houses, each in its own fields, filled for the most part with poor, ignorant folk who know little of the law. Think of the deeds of hellish cruelty, the hidden wickedness which may go on year in, year out in such places, and none the wiser. Had this lady who appeals to us for help gone to live in Winchester, I should never have had a fear for her. It is the 5 miles of country which makes the danger. Still, it is clear that she is not personally threatened.
8: No. If she can come to Winchester to meet us, she can get away.
7: Quite so. She has her freedom.
8: What can be the matter, then? Can you suggest no explanation?
7: I have devised 7 separate explanations, each one of which would cover the facts as far as we know them. But which of these is correct can only be determined by the fresh information which shall no doubt be waiting for us. Ah, well, there is the tower of the cathedral, and we shall learn soon enough what is driving Miss Hunter out of her wits.
4: Mr. Holmes, my theory which I mentioned at Baker Street has no foundation. Mrs. Rucastle is not mad. She is silent and morose, but sane enough, and much younger than her husband.
3: Is she his second wife, huh?
4: Yes. Alice, the daughter of his first wife, left for Philadelphia because she had an unreasoning aversion for her stepmother.
3: How do you know that?
4: Mr. Rucastle told me.
3: And what about your little charge?
4: I have never seen so utterly spoilt and so ill-natured a creature. One moment he's in a savage fit of passion, the next he's sulky. His only amusement is in giving pain. He pulls the wings off flies. He traps birds and mice and then torments them. But he has little to do with my story.
3: Oh, I'm glad of all details, whether they seem to you to be relevant or not. Now, what about the servants?
4: There are 2, a man and his wife. Toller is a rough, uncouth man. He smells of drink all the time, yet no one seems to take any notice. His wife is very tall and strong, sour-faced. As silent as Mrs. Rucastle, but even less amiable.
3: Mm-hmm. Now, to your story.
4: For the first day or two, life was very quiet. And then, on the third day, Mrs. Rucastle came down after breakfast and whispered something to her husband.
9: Yes, of course, my dear. Miss Hunter, we are very much obliged to you for falling in with our little whims so far as to cut your hair. I assure you it has not detracted one iota from your appearance. Now, let us see how the electric blue dress will become you. You will find it laid out on the bed in your room.
4: It had obviously been worn before, but it could not have been a better fit if I had been measured for it. I went down to the drawing room, which stretches along the whole of the front of the house. There are three long windows which go right down to the floor. A chair had been placed close to the central window with its back turned towards it.
9: Be so kind as to sit down here, Miss Hunter. The dress looks well on her, doesn't it, my dear?
10: It is all that we could have desired.
9: Do you read Punch, Miss Hunter?
10: Rarely, Mr. Rucastle.
9: Then you do not know the anecdote of the curate's egg.
10: Curate's egg?
9: A curate was taking breakfast at the table of his bishop, and his egg turned out to be a bad one. I'm afraid you've got a bad egg, said the bishop. No, no, my lord, I assure you, stammered the curate. Parts of it are excellent. Oh, the man summoning the steward. Look here, steward, if this is coffee, I want tea. But if this is tea, I wish for coffee. The man who wrote to the paper, I used your soap 2 years ago, since when I have used no other.
4: I laughed until I was quite weary, but Mrs. Rucastle never so much as smiled. 2 days later, we went through the same performance. You can imagine how curious I became. They were always very careful to turn my face away from the window, so that I began to be consumed with desire to see what was behind my back. My hand mirror had been broken, and on the next occasion I concealed a piece of glass in my handkerchief. In the midst of my laughter, I put the handkerchief to my eyes and was able, with a little management, to see all that was happening. The Southampton Road runs past the house, and there was a man standing there looking in earnestly at me. I lowered my handkerchief and saw Mrs. Rucastle's eyes fixed upon me.
10: Jethro, there is some impertinent fellow on the road there who is staring at Miss Hunter.
9: No friend of yours, I trust.
10: I know no one in these parts.
9: Then kindly turn round and motion him to go away.
4: I did as I was told, Mr. Holmes, and the same instant Mrs. Rucastle drew down the blind. That was a week ago, and since then I have not sat again in that window, nor have I worn the blue dress.
7: Pray continue, Miss Hunter. The whole story has the most fascinating features.
4: My next experience was a very strange one. I felt rather sentimental about my hair, and I kept it in a coil at the bottom of my trunk. Some days ago, I was going through an old chest of drawers in my room. The bottom drawer was locked, but I had a key that fitted it. You will never guess what I found inside.
7: Pray enlighten us.
4: It was my coil of hair. Or rather, it wasn't, for mine was still in my trunk, but I assure you it was absolutely identical. Isn't that extraordinary?
7: Extraordinary.
4: My suspicions were thoroughly aroused, Mr. Holmes, and I decided to explore the house. But I had to be careful because of the dog.
7: Dog?
4: A giant mastiff. It's kept locked up in an outhouse by the kitchen during the day, but they let it out at nights to patrol the grounds. I saw it the other night in the moonlight by the copper beeches. It is as big as a calf.
7: But what is it they're plotting?
4: That's just the point, Mr. Holmes. The north wing of the house is uninhabited, but I noticed that one of the windows is kept shuttered. Mr. Rucastle told me that he used it as a dark room, but I felt sure there was something about it that I was not meant to know. Yesterday, I decided to have a look at it.
2: How very brave of you.
4: The north wing is always kept locked. In the evening, I saw Toller coming out of there carrying a black linen bag. He was very drunk, and he left the key in the door. I turned the key, and I went in. There was a little passage in front of me. It was unpapered and uncarpeted. Round the corner, there were three doors. The centre door was closed and barricaded with one of the bars of an iron bed, padlocked to a ring in the wall. Suddenly, I heard a noise within the room. My nerves failed me completely and I ran.
9: Dear Miss Hunter, I thought it must be you when I saw the door open.
10: I'm so frightened.
9: My dear young lady, what has frightened you?
10: I was foolish enough to go into the north wing. It was so lonely and eerie that I was scared out of my wits.
9: Only that?
10: What do you mean?
11: Why do you think I lock this door?
12: I can't imagine.
11: To keep people out who have no business there.
12: I'm sure if I'd known.
11: Well, you know now, and if you ever put your foot over that threshold again, I'll throw you to the mastiff.
12: And that is why I sent you the wire, Mr. Holmes. It was easy enough to get away this morning, but I must be back by 3, for Mr. and Mrs. Rucastle are going out for the evening.
7: Indeed. Now, tell me, Miss Hunter, in what state was Toller when you left this morning?
12: He was hopelessly drunk. Ah. I heard his wife say she could do nothing with him.
7: Is there a cellar with a good strong lock?
12: Yes, the wine cellar.
7: Now, you seem to have acted all through this matter like a brave and sensible girl. Do you think you can perform one more feat?
12: I will try.
7: Watson and I will be at the Copper Beaches at 7 o'clock, by which time the Rucastles will have departed and Toller, I trust, will be incapable. There remains only Mrs. Toller. If you can contrive to send her into the cellar and then turn the key upon her, you would facilitate matters immensely.
12: I'll do it.
7: I am sure that you understand there is only one possible explanation. You were brought to the Copper Beaches to impersonate the person who is imprisoned in that room. Alice, the daughter of Mr. Rucastle's first marriage, who is supposed to be in Philadelphia. Her hair had been cut off, possibly in some illness, and that is why yours had to be sacrificed also. It was her tresses that you found.
12: And the blue dress?
7: Was obviously well known to her fiancé, the man who watched you from the road. Mr. Rucastle made you laugh so that he would think you were perfectly happy and made you motion him to go away. The dog is let loose at night as a further precaution. So much is fairly clear. The most serious point in the case is the disposition of the child.
2: What has that to do with it?
7: As a medical man, you frequently gain light on the tendencies of a child by studying the parents.
2: Yes.
7: The reverse holds true. The child is abnormally cruel, which bodes ill for the girl who is in the parents' power. However, you must hasten away, Miss Hunter. At 7 o'clock, we will be with you. Well, Miss Hunter, have you managed it?
12: Don't you hear? That is Mrs. Toller in the cellar.
7: Ah.
12: Her husband is flat out on the kitchen rug. Here are his keys.
7: You've done well indeed. Now lead the way, and we shall soon see the end of this black business.
12: This is the door to the north wing, the one that Toller left open. Down this passage. This is the door to the shuttered room, Mr. Holmes.
7: Well, the bar across it should not constitute too grave an obstacle. We can simply cut the cord which holds it in position. Remove the bar, Watson, if you please. Now, try this one. Nope. Not that one either. No, these are the only keys, Miss Hunter.
12: Yes.
7: Yes, the scoundrel must keep it always with him. No sound from within. I trust that we're not too late. Watson, I shall need your shoulder to help break down the door. Stand away, Miss Hunter. Are you ready, Watson?
2: Ready.
12: Get down!
7: There's been some villainy here. Rucastle has guessed your intentions, Miss Hunter, and has carried off his victim.
12: But how?
7: Aye, through a skylight.
2: Ah,
7: we shall soon see how he manages. He's so good as to help me out. What's this?
13: Yes. Here's the end of a long, light ladder against the eaves.
7: Ah.
13: That's how he did it.
12: But that is impossible. The ladder was not there when the Rucastles went away.
13: It is certainly curious. It must have been quite an athletic feat for someone of Mr. Rucastle's constitution.
2: Then why carry her away from the outside when he could perfectly easily unlock the door?
13: I can only conceive that he wanted to confuse Miss Hunter. He pretended to go away and then returned secretly and abducted his daughter. He is a clever and dangerous man. I should not be very much surprised if this were he whose step is on the stairs!
7: Watson, I think that it would be as well for you to have your pistol ready.
2: Very well. I warned you, Miss Hunter.
13: What have you done with your daughter?
2: Where is she? It is for me to ask you that, you thieves. Spies and thieves. I have caught you. You are in my power now. And I know how to serve you.
12: He has gone for the gun.
2: I have my revolver, Miss Hunter.
13: Quickly, let us go down to the front door.
14: dog's gone loose. It's 2 days since he was fed. He's got the master.
15: So?
16: Collar. It is collar, I presume.
14: Yes, sir.
16: Go and release your wife from the cellar. Here are the keys.
14: Yes, sir.
16: Now, Watson, let us see what can be done for the wretched roof.
6: It is a pity you didn't let me know what you were planning, for I would have told you that your pains were wasted.
17: It is clear that Mrs. Toller knows more about this business than any of us.
6: I will soon explain it all to you, sir. I'd have done so sooner if I'd not been locked in the cellar.
17: Now, just sit yourself down, Mrs. Toller, and tell us what happened.
6: Miss Alice was not a happy girl. Her father never treated her right after he married again, and it got much worse after she met that Mr. Fowler.
18: Her fiancé.
6: She met him at a friend's house. It seems she had rights of her own by her mother's will, and Mr. Rucastle was determined the money shouldn't go out of the house. He wanted her to sign a paper so that he could have the use of her money, even if she married, but she wouldn't do it. He kept going on at her until the poor thing got brain fever and had to have all her lovely hair cut off. But that young Mr. Fowler, he stuck to her as true as a man could be.
17: And so Rucastle locked up his daughter and got Miss Hunter down from London to impersonate her.
6: That was it, sir.
17: But Mr. Fowler, being a determined man, sought out your acquaintance and persuaded you, by certain arguments, metallic or otherwise, that your interests were the same as his.
6: Mr. Fowler was always a very kind-spoken, free-handed gentleman.
17: And in this way he managed that your good man should have no want of drink, and that a ladder should be ready at the moment when your master had gone out.
6: You might have been there all the time, sir. You have it, just as it happened.
17: Well, let us trust that after so many tribulations, they may find happiness. Watson, will that blackguard Rucastle live?
14: His throat is badly torn, but I fancy he'll survive.
17: Yes. Oh, if I'm not mistaken, the country surgeon is arriving with a distressed-looking woman whom I take to be Mrs. Rucastle. Our being here may be considered somewhat questionable. I think it is high time that we escorted Miss Hunter back to Winchester.
19: That was Barry Foster as Sherlock Holmes and David Buck as Dr. Watson in The Copper Beeches by Sir Arthur Conan Doyle. Dramatized for radio by Michael Bakewell. Violet Hunter was played by Rosemary McHale, Jethro Rucastle by Tony Church, and Mrs. Toller by Zena Walker. Miss Stoper, Irene Sutcliffe, Mrs. Rucastle, Stella Tanner, and Toller by William Edel. The play was directed in our Birmingham studios by Vanessa Whitburn.
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1: Are you willing to undertake a dangerous mission behind the enemy lines, knowing you may never return alive?
2: What you have just heard is the question asked during the war to agents of the OSS, ordinary citizens who to this question answered, yes.
1: This is Cloak and Dagger.

warfare, espionage, international intrigue. These are the weapons of the OSS. Today's adventure, Norwegian Incident, is suggested by an actual incident recorded in the Washington files of the Office of Strategic Services. A story that can now be told.

0: was quite a jump from being an associate professor at Wisconsin to the red dust of Camp Rooker. But like most of the guys, I just got used to it. I got used to the clothes, the food. If they let me lie in it a while longer, I might even have gotten used to that army cot.
1: Hey, Anderson.
2: Hmm?
1: You awake? Come on, get up.
2: That's what I like about the army. Everybody's so considerate.
1: Come on. The captain wants to see you. Hey, you too, Perillo. Snap to it and get your clothes on.
2: Hey, what's it all about?
3: How should I know? Ask Private Perillo. He's the guy with all the answers.
0: What'd you do now, Pete?
4: Nothing.
0: The captain wants to see us at this time of the night. You must have pulled a beauty.
4: Oh, you're nuts. The captain's a pal of mine. Probably wants to know if I'm awake.
5: Gentlemen, what I'm about to say is confidential. Just between the three of us. If you refuse my offer, it will not be counted against you, nor will it go onto your record.
0: I understand, sir.
5: The Office of Strategic Services has requested both of you.
4: Well, I accept. I've always dreamt of having an office job with a pretty whack for a secretary.
5: And I'm afraid you don't understand. Have a cigarette?
4: Huh? Oh, thanks.
5: You see, the job of the OSS is to disrupt enemy activity in every way possible. And one of their most effective methods is to drop men behind enemy lines.
4: Who, me?
0: May I ask why I've been requested, sir?
5: Well, I understand, Corporal Anderson, your parents come from Norway and that you speak the language.
0: Yes, sir. I've spent most of my last 10 summers in Norway.
4: But why me? I have a tough time with English.
5: You were a sandhog.
4: Well, yes, sir. In civvies, I was a demolition expert. So naturally, the Army put me in the infantry. Sir?
5: Yes. Now, this job is strictly volunteer. If you want me to leave you alone for a few minutes...
0: That won't be necessary, Captain.
4: I should have wised up when you give me the cigarette, Captain. Every time I get something for nothing from an officer, I end up in trouble.
0: Basic training turned out to be a maypole dance compared to the grind that the OSS put us through. Since we've been kids, the word sportsmanship had been drilled into us. Well, the OSS kicked it out. The other team was playing dirty pool, and we had to go by their rules. Jagged edge of a bottle, stiff fingers in the eye, a knee in the groin, the flat of a hand across the neck became close friends of ours. We slept on the flight across the Atlantic and finally arrived in London.
6: Gentlemen, I will outline your mission to you. As you may have surmised, you're going to Norway. Will you step over to this map, please?
4: What are you saying?
0: Shut up.
6: A PT boat will take you out tonight.
4: Tonight?
6: In about 2 hours. You will land at this point. You know the territory, Captain Corporal?
0: Yes, sir. My family came from a village not far from there.
6: You can study these aerial photographs later. There's plenty of cover. Now, here is your mission. This red line, from the north to the south, is the main line of supply. At this point, there's a bridge, which you are to blow up.
4: Well, that shouldn't be tough.
6: Blowing it up, no. However, 500 yards from the bridge, right here... There's a German company barracks. The bridge is well protected. It's up to you to figure out a way to dynamite it.
0: Well, how about our Norwegian contact? Who's going to meet us?
6: Well, when you hit the shore, take cover. At precisely 11 o'clock, a man will be strolling down the beach. Stop him, ask him how the fishing is. He'll answer, not too good in winter. From then on, you're in his hands. You, Anderson, are his nephew, and you, Furillo, are his cousin.
4: Yeah, but I can't speak Norwegian.
6: You will not say anything at any time. You will be known as the Dumb One.
4: What?
6: The reason you're called the Dumb One goes back to a childhood disease.
4: Oh, now, wait a minute.
6: Goodbye, gentlemen, and good luck.
0: They flew us to the north of England, hustled us on a boat, and tore off for the coast of Norway. I briefed Pete on the terrain, everything I knew about the bridge. We studied the photographs and rehearsed the parts we were to play. The clothes we were given smelled of fish. They'd been made in Oslo, worn by a Norwegian, and probably picked up in a hock shop in the Bowery. Well, we felt the boat slow down, and Pete and I went topside to get our first glimpse of Norway.
7: Well, this is as close as we can get, gentlemen. Now, one of my men will row you the rest of the way and return with the boat.
4: That's just dandy. How do we get back?
7: According to my orders, you have 5 days to do your job. On the 5th and 6th nights, we will return at 0200.
0: 5th and 6th nights?
7: You will signal us from the beach with a flashlight. You know the signal. We can stay no longer than 5 to 10 minutes.
4: Well, supposing we can't make it on time, what then?
7: I hope you can.
0: Where's the dynamite?
7: You're standing right next to it.
4: Those barrels are full of fish.
7: Yes, the top two layers. The rest of the fish have been gutted and filled with plastic containers of dynamite. In case you are stopped, don't worry about the fish. They were caught here last night, packed in ice and flown to England. And they're still nice and fresh.
4: Well, if we don't blow up the bridge, we can at least open up a fish store. Let's go.
0: We didn't look back as we rowed to the shore. We listened to the waves hitting the beach. We listened to the stillness that seemed to surround all of Norway. We beached the boat, piled our dynamite behind some bushes, and waited.
4: What time is it, Andy?
0: It's about 11:05.
4: And Joe was supposed to be here at 11.
0: He'll get here.
4: Supposing he don't make it, then what?
0: I've got enough rations for 5 days. We'll figure out something.
4: You know, they shoot guys who don't wear a uniform behind the enemy lines.
0: It's a matter of scared.
4: Yeah. So what?
0: So am I.
4: What time is it now?
0: Can't be more than 10 after. You gotta... Hold it a minute. Coming down the shore.
4: Yeah, I see him.
0: You stay back in these bushes and keep me covered. Our work is back toward you. If I get in any trouble, you know what to do.
4: Yeah, I studied real hard. Luck.
0: Thanks.
8: Good evening, sir.
0: Good evening.
8: A nice night.
0: Dark, but pleasant. Tell me, how is the fishing around here?
8: Not too good in winter.
0: You can come out, Pete.
8: It is good to see you. My name is Jansen.
0: My name is Anderson. This is my partner, Pete Ferrello.
8: Welcome to Norway, Mr. Anderson, and to you, Captain Ferrello.
4: Say, I'm going to like this country. The promotions come real quick.
0: I understand you're to lead us to a place where we can hide.
8: Yeah, that is true. My home is safe. For the past 10 days, my nephews have been visiting me. Every night they come down to fish and returned with 2 barrels. We won't have too much trouble.
4: What kind of trouble do you expect?
8: On the road back, we must pass a German sentry. 2 of them, to be exact. However, you look like my nephews a little.
0: Well, won't you run into trouble having 4 nephews walking around?
8: No. No, the other 2 left by sea before you arrived. They also left their wagon so that we can carry your catch.
4: Say, Pop, ain't you awful old to be mixed up in this sort of thing?
8: Well, what else can an old man do?
0: I've been told that the underground's very well organized in this district. Who's the leader?
8: I am.
0: There were no lights in the houses we passed. There were no people on the roads. This was occupied territory. Fear and hate filled the air. This was Norway with no songs. Unless you can make music out of the heavy tread of a German soldier. We pulled the wagon up the road for about 4 miles without saying a word. Then we saw the roadblock.
8: Up ahead. The German sentry.
0: Does he understand Norwegian?
8: Yeah. We took him in after the last war. We brought him up and he promised to come back. They all kept their promise.
0: Nice guys to have around. Pete?
8: Yeah. Your friend plays his part well. Remember, you have traveled this road for over a week. If the sentry is familiar, don't be surprised.
0: Hold your breath, Pete. Remember which fish swallowed the 45.
9: Art! Ah, it is you, Herr Jansen.
8: Yeah.
9: Dark night tonight.
8: Yeah, man.
9: How was the catch?
10: We had a good catch.
9: Well, here, let me take a look. I'd like to know what they'll be serving us tomorrow. Out of my way, dumb one.
10: I wouldn't mess with the fish.
9: Why not?
10: The smell. It will stick to your uniform and then... The girls will object.
9: You are smart for a Norwegian. Jansen, when am I going to get another bottle of that brandy?
8: Tomorrow night I will bring it myself.
9: Don Juan, why aren't you wearing the pants with the patch?
11: Where did you get the new sweater?
8: I am having them cleaned for him.
9: I'll bet he is going to see his girl.
8: Yeah.
9: Imagine the dumb one with a girl. He wouldn't know what to say.
10: It is very funny, mein Herr.
9: Of course it is. Move along, Janssen. The stink of fish is beginning to hang in the air. Go along now.
8: Yeah.
9: Hey, dumb one. Maybe you will introduce me to your girl. I'll bet she looks like a fish.
4: This guy's got a great sense of humor.
5: He made a move for that barrel of fish. I thought we were done.
8: It was close.
4: Close for him, too.
8: Yeah, sure.
4: Say, Pop, you and that German sentry were real chummy. Ain't that kind of dangerous for the head of the underground?
8: Yeah, for the head of the underground, but I'm also the local Chrisley.
5: Reached his house without any trouble. Been two very long days, and we were beat. I managed to get my shoes off before I collapsed. And then the sun broke in through the window, and I got up. Pete and I went down for breakfast. There wasn't much to eat, so we broke out our rations and treated Jensen and his housekeeper to some real special delicacies. Dried egg and chocolate.
8: Oh, that was good. Real good.
4: Don't let the army hear you say that. Huh? They've dried everything up but steak.
5: Now, Mr. Jensen, are we going to have any unexpected visitors?
8: I do not think so. The Germans very seldom come to my home. Oh, occasionally an officer will drop in, but not often. How many men will you need?
5: I hope we won't need any. Tonight, Pete and I will take a look at the bridge. How close can we get?
8: That depends.
4: On what?
8: On how much of a chance you want to take.
5: We've got to get right on it if possible. When we place the dynamite, it must be done fast. We can't afford to grope.
8: Well, you can walk across.
4: Just like that?
8: If the sentry doesn't stop you, I would suggest that you ask his permission.
4: Is he serious, Andy?
5: Very. See, if we get caught sneaking across, we're liable to be shot. If we can fool the guard at the bridge, we walk across.
4: And supposing we don't fool the sentry?
8: You get shot.
5: There it is, up ahead.
4: Yeah, look at that Heine pacing back and forth.
5: Wait a second. Whatever you do, don't say a word. Even if he sticks that bayonet into you, don't say one word.
4: I hope you and that guy hit it off real well.
5: Jensen gave me a good story. It should work. Come on. Good evening, Leutnant.
1: I am a corporal. Not that I wouldn't make a better officer than most of them. What do you want?
10: We would like to cross the bridge.
1: Why?
10: Mr. Jansen is our uncle. We have a message to deliver about a party for the Germans who are barracked here.
1: For the officers, I suppose. Let me see your papers. You too.
10: He is dumb. He cannot speak.
1: He can hear, can't he? Papers. I think all Norwegians are dumb.
10: The party is to be for the enlisted men.
1: Oh. Of course, you understand. I was not referring to Herr Jansen. He is a smart man. He knows which side his bread is buttered. Here are your papers. Go on now. Don't loiter on the bridge.
10: Thank you.
5: Keep your eyes open, Pete. We can only make this trip once.
4: Yeah.
5: How does it look to you?
4: We can do it. Only it'll take us at least an hour to set this stuff.
5: An hour? It's an awful long time.
4: This is an awful big bridge.
5: You're going to have to do a good job the first time.
8: I see you got back. Did you have any trouble?
5: No trouble. I told him that you were going to throw a party for the enlisted men. He was quite pleased.
8: Mr. Ferrillo, you think you can do the job?
4: I can do it all right if I have the time.
8: It is very important to us. This is their main line of supply from the north. It will cripple them for months.
11: What happens after we do this?
8: There will be reprisals. A few more will die.
4: Huh. That's a tough shake.
8: Yeah. There are times when it is better to die. When do you tend to blow up the bridge?
11: Day after.

0: There will be reprisals. A few more will die.
1: Huh. That's a tough shake.
0: No. There are times when it is better to die. When do you tend to blow up the bridge?
2: Day after tomorrow. The boat will be there to pick us up. If we blow the bridge at 12, we'll still have 2 hours.
0: Yeah, more than enough time.
3: Hey, ain't it gonna look bad for you? Your nephew's disappearing the night the bridge goes?
0: Yeah, my real nephews will come back on time.
2: We better get some sleep. Now, look, I'd appreciate if you'd have the underground give me a timesheet on the German guards.
0: Yes, sir, yeah.
2: How many, when they change,
0: yeah.
2: Where everybody is within a mile.
0: I will have everything tomorrow afternoon.
3: Well, come on, Annie, let's turn in. If I knew that being a spy was going to be so easy, I'd have bucked for it long ago.
2: Yeah, things are going easy, all right. Too easy.
3: Hey, where you been, Andy? I've been waiting an hour. We got a rod to fool to make, remember?
2: We aren't blowing the bridge tonight, Pete.
3: Well, don't you think you ought to let me in on your plans? It's my neck, too.
2: It's an opportunity we can't afford to pass up.
3: Look, Professor, in this game we play for all our marbles, huh? So stop talking in riddles.
2: According to Jensen, a troop train will be passing through here tomorrow night. The Nazis are moving south, and we can put a real crimp in their plans.
3: Keep talking.
2: Not only do we blow the bridge, but we blow up a loaded troop train.
3: Hey, ain't that shaving it a bit thin? Tomorrow night's the last night we can make that boat, remember?
2: It's up to you, Pete.
3: Stop making me the heavy. I'm willing to do it your way, only I want to know what I'm getting into.
2: That's all there is to it.
3: Well, just one more question. Have you figured out how we get to the beach after the blow-up?
2: Through the woods. They're not crawling with Nazis.
3: Now, wait a minute. The commander of that boat said he'd only wait 10 minutes. And supposing the woods are crawling with Nazis?
2: Well, we take the big gamble and try to float down the river to the sea. Hope we make it, that's all.
3: Yeah. Well, okay, I vote your way. Since we're here, we might as well do it upright.
2: It's a wonderful opportunity, Pete. Even if it is a big gamble.
3: I don't mind a gamble. I just hope the dice ain't loaded.
2: We sat for hours and watched the darkness. At 11, we looked at our watches, thought about the PT boat anchored offshore. There were a lot of ifs in our plans. If the moon didn't shine, if the Germans didn't wise up, if the train wasn't late, if the guards weren't doubled. We spent a long night and a long, long day waiting for it to get dark again when Jensen burst into the room.
0: You will have to change your plans.
2: We can't. We're set to leave in 30 minutes.
0: Downstairs. A Gestapo major.
2: Oh, what?
3: Somebody talk.
0: I don't know. He says he's looking for someone.
3: That's just dandy.
0: He was here some weeks ago. He met both of you. I mean, my real nephews.
3: Come on, stop thinking, Andy. We can't walk past him with our arms full of dynamite.
2: Can't you get rid of him?
0: No. When he is in this district, he spends the night here. He sent me for you.
2: Oh, great.
0: I think you can fool him, Anderson. You resemble my nephew Arne closely, but then he dumb one, I don't know.
3: Yeah? Well, he better be fooled, because I'll be carrying a .45 under my shirt.
2: Come on, Pete. If we can bluff this through, we've got a chance.
4: Jensen, bottle of brandy. Oh, there you are. Didn't see you standing in the doorway. I can see the bottle. Bring it here.
0: Right away, Major.
4: And Anna, come in. I want to talk to you.
5: Yeah, mein Herr.
4: I understand Norway is playing host to a couple of American spies.
0: Well, that is impossible, mein Herr.
4: Impossible, but true. However, I shall catch them and teach them a lesson.
5: Do you know what they look like, mein Herr?
4: Of course I do not know what they look like, you stupid lout. Do you think they go around singing Yankee Doodle Dandy?
5: Oh, no, mein Herr.
4: More brandy. This bottle's empty.
5: I will get some.
4: No. Send the dumb one. Go ahead, go. That's odd. I could have sworn last time I was here he was stoop-shouldered. Hey, dumb one!
5: First the brandy.
4: Well, of course, the brandy. That's what brings me back to this miserable place.
0: Well, I am glad something brings you back.
4: Yeah, I'm sure you are. You probably hate me.
0: Mein Herr, you do me an injustice.
4: Oh, of course. You are one of our dear quislings.

0: about you, Anna? How much do you hate me?
1: No, mein Herr.
0: No, mein Herr. Yes. You were almost as dumb as the other one. Where is he?
1: He's right here with the brandy. Oh.
0: Give it to me, dumb one. Oh. He opened it for me. Oh, nice. Thank you, dumb one. Anna, come here. Take off my boots.
1: Yeah, mein Herr.
0: You ought to lick them. I could send you to... What has happened to your hair? Jensen, I thought your nephew... What was that?
2: Oh, the dumb one, he dropped the tray.
0: Clumsy fool. Ah, brandy should be drunk from a bottle. This is brandy, Jensen. It has been a long... Here.
2: Huh? I don't understand that he could drink 2 gallons and not even get a little drunk.
3: Well, he's getting plastered now.
4: He'll be out for at least 10 hours.
2: I don't understand it.
4: Well, I don't know what the Norwegian word is, but in Brooklyn we call it a Mickey.
5: Just over this ridge.
4: We're late, Andy. That train is due in less than an hour.
5: Well, you'll just have to work faster, that's all.
4: Hold it. What now?
5: I got guards in the woods.
4: Yeah, I see them. It's going to be tough to get around them and slip under the bridge.
5: That would take us over an hour. We'd miss the boat. We'll have to walk the road right to the bridge.
4: What about the sentry?
5: We have to get rid of him and pray that we have time to set the dynamite before they discover him.
4: So we hit him together?
5: You walk about a pace behind me. I've got to get close enough to use a knife.
4: It's got to be the first time, so don't miss.
6: Good evening.
7: Oh, it's you. Don't you pay any attention to the curfew? What has he got in the package? Come here and let me...
4: For a college man, you've sure learned a lot of things.
5: Now, look, you'll have to set the dynamite alone. I'll slip on his coat and stay here. Pretend I'm the sentry.
4: I'll set it as quick as I can.
5: Rock. Thanks.
1: Yeah. I wish I had more time, but I think this'll do it.
5: Let's start moving.
1: We can't.
5: What do you mean we can't?
1: I didn't time fuse it.
5: What?
1: We have to stay and set it off.
5: Why?
1: Look, supposing the train is late. The time fuse would miss. We stayed this long. We might as well finish your job, huh?
5: Where's your detonator?
1: About 100 yards back.
5: Lead the way.
1: Okay. I didn't have time to bury the wire.
5: Hope nobody trips over it.
1: This bridge looks like a Christmas tree, you know? More wires than American TNT.
5: Well, all we can do now is wait.
1: Yeah. Gee, wish I could smoke a cigarette.
5: So do I.
1: Might as well get comfortable. How much time we got to get to that boat, huh?
5: Less than 50 minutes.
1: Huh. Too late to go through the woods?
5: Too late.
1: Well, it's always the river.
5: It's going to be tough. Half a railroad will be drifting with us.
4: Don't worry about that later. We're going to be sitting ducks when that bridge goes. It'll be like noon.
8: Attention! A guard has been killed!
4: Looks like they found our friend, eh?
5: Hey, it's really going to get crowded here in about...
8: Attention!
4: Hey, here comes a commuter special.
5: That's our target.
4: Look at it snake along.
5: It's getting closer. Wait till it hits the middle and then push the plunger.
4: You'll take the whole bridge, you know.
5: Make sure you get the cars.
4: I know what to do.
5: I'll tell you
4: what
5: to do. 5, 4, 3, 2, 1.

0: Pretty, ain't it?
1: Hurry up, Jab. You did fine.
0: You should have seen what I did for graduation.
1: Down the slope and into the river.
0: Yeah, right behind you, pal.
1: Here's our private car. Grab a hold of that beam. Got it. Why, those fires make a beautiful sight.
2: I'm too busy to be a nature lover.
1: Don't let go. The current will drag you right down.
2: I'm holding. Good. Had a worse cold.
1: This will take us close to the rendezvous.
2: It's real cold.
0: Hey, Andy.
1: Yeah?
0: When we get back to camp, remind me to tell you about a dame I know in Brooklyn.
1: What about her?
0: She gave me the air for a lifeguard. Because I couldn't swim.
3: Blowing up of the railroad bridge in Norway cut a German lifeline and paralyzed their Norwegian forces for months. Besides the loss of military strength and the troop train, much needed ore and food was kept out of Germany. This was another blow struck toward the final invasion. And once more the report of an OSS agent closed with the words,
4: "Mission accomplished."
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4: Cloak and Dagger.

0: Heard in today's Cloak and Dagger adventure as Andy was Joseph Julian. Pete was played by Ralph Bell. Jansen, Raymond Edward Johnson. The German major was Barry Kroger. The guard, Jerry Jarrett. The sentry, Frank Behrens. The American captain was played by Carl Weber. The script for today's Cloak and Dagger adventure was written by David Harmon. The music was under the direction of John Gart. Sound effects by Chet Hill and Dick Gillespie. Today's OSS adventure was based on the book Cloak and Dagger by Corey Ford and Alistair McBain. This program is produced by Lewis G. Collin and Alfred Hollander under the direction and supervision of Sherman Marks. Programs. 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The American Album of Familiar Music returns over most of these NBC stations next Sunday, August 27th. 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
7: Where are we going, Dasher?
8: Going? We're not going. We're there.
9: Yeah, you heard him, Georgie. We're there.
7: This garage?
8: Sure, what's wrong with the garage? Just the place for a nice, friendly game. Come on up the ramp, Georgie.
7: I don't feel like playing, Dasher.
8: Sure you do. You said so.
7: Yeah, but I just remembered I don't have no dough on me.
9: You won't need any dough, Georgie.
10: No dough for this game, Georgie.
7: Holly, Harry. What's going on?
9: Get up that ramp, Georgie.
8: We got a new game, Georgie. It's called Stick the Pigeon.
6: In the interest of good citizenship and law enforcement, we present Crime Does Not Pay, based on the famous Metro-Goldwyn-Mayer series of short subjects. In just a moment, you will hear Dead Pigeon, starring Myron McCormick.

0: They breed in the slums of the big cities and in the slums of the rural countryside, those parched earth, sagging roof slums of the farmlands. They want what others have, and when the proper means does not exist, they take what they want, making jungles of their minds and living according to the jungle's law of kill or be killed. They give each other nicknames for color. Louis the Dasher, because of his velvet-colored top coat and pomaded hair. Ohio Ollie, because of the tune he whistles. Jack the Kid, for obvious reasons. But Harry Roper had no nickname. His last name was enough. Harry was an expert with a 4-foot piece of clothesline. They met, these four, as the general staff under the Dasher's command to consider a matter of security.
1: Cut it, Ollie. This is business.
2: Oh, meeting called order.
3: You heard the Dasher.
4: Go ahead, Dasher. Make with the talk.
1: It's a cinch. George has got to go.
4: George? That punk, what did he ever do?
1: One word. Pigeon.
2: George? A stooling?
1: You heard me.
2: It don't seem possible.
1: Quiet down. Listen to the kid.
2: I'm walking down East Main, see? Minding my own business.
3: That's different for a change.
4: Cut it, Ollie.
3: Okay. So you was walking down East Main.
2: Yeah. About a block up the line, I see George. You know that crazy walk of his, the way one shoulder, the left one, is always lower than the other? It's always easy to tell him that far away.
3: Get on with it.
2: Anyways, all of a sudden, up comes a prowl car alongside George. The door opens, in jumps George, like he was used to it all his life. Just in with the cops. About an hour later, I'm in the drugstore across from the station house. Out comes George and walks away.
3: That don't prove nothing. Maybe they had a piece on him from the prowl car.
1: That was the day they picked up Stan right out of his hideaway. Nobody knew where he was, except us and George.
4: What else?
1: The day before they broke up the game back of Marty's laundry, George was down at the DA's office. 2 days before they shot it out with Johnny Sugar, I saw him make a pinch on George. A rap that didn't stick more than 3 hours.
4: That's enough.
3: Me too.
2: When do we give it to him, Dasher?
1: Tonight, if we can find him.
4: We'll find him.
3: Want me to look? George likes me.
1: We'll all look. 2 by 2.
2: What's the pitch?
1: You'll stay with me. We'll make the candy store at Seneca and Newcastle our headquarters. Harry, you take Ollie. Work out of the all-night beanery over at Lincoln and Park. That's near the garage where the kid stashed that hot car. We'll check by phone from the pay stations. Whoever finds George, talks him into a small game in the garage. No shooting, understand? I want Georgie to know why and how he's getting it.

0: Any calls, Ollie?
1: Nothing. This is my third cup of coffee and nothing. How much coffee do you think I can drink?
0: Never mind that. George will be around sometime tonight. If we miss him, we'll hear from Dasher.
1: We ain't gonna miss him.
0: You got something there, pal.

0: How much longer are we going to walk, Dasher?
1: Till we find him.
0: Why'd we use the car? My feet are killing me.
1: George wouldn't get in a car. Anyhow, wear shoes the right size. The dams don't care if you got big feet.
0: You suppose Harry and Ollie found it?
1: If they did, Pop's got a message over at the store.
0: Oh, this kind of thing always spoils a party for me.
1: Think how the party's going to be spoiled for Georgie.

0: never noticed before. Street's awful quiet this time of night.
1: All morning. That's why I said no guns.
0: I get it.
1: I sold George. Take a look at this. Over here under the lamppost.
0: What is it?
1: A note. Read it.
0: Meet me in my office Wednesday, 10 a.m. Tom Edwards. Hey, that's the DA.
1: Let's walk. I figure we'll plant that note on George. When the cops find him, they'll find a note. Newspaper boys will get it and print it.
0: And everybody will know George was a stoolie. They'll pin it on us.
1: Don't worry, kid. First, Edwards is DA in the next county. He couldn't be interested in us. Two, I want everybody to know. The other pigeons will know, too. I think the warning will take.
0: Dasher, you're a genius.
1: Smart enough, anyway.
0: Dasher, up ahead. Close to the buildings. Other side of the street.
1: It's dark in there. Wait till he gets near the lamppost. Yeah, it's Georgie. I know that walk any place. Come on, kid.
0: Right.
1: Hi, Georgie. What's your hurry?
2: Oh, hiya, Dasher.
1: Going any place special?
2: No. No place special.
0: Interested in a little game, maybe?
2: Maybe? What's cooking?
0: Blackjack.
2: Oh, I'm lucky at blackjack. Where?
1: Central Garage. We made a deal with the Grace Monkeys. Put us over the wall and take a hand.
2: Sure. Why not?
0: Let's walk. Why are you so lucky at blackjack, George?
2: Well, any combination of seven is my lucky number.
0: I get it. Think you ought to play tonight?
2: Why not?
0: Today's the 11th.
2: Oh, the date don't mean nothing.
0: Just the cards?
2: And the dice.
1: There's Pop's corner.
0: Lights are still on around here.
1: Light out, sure, at the movie. Wouldn't pay for Pop to keep open otherwise.
0: It'd pay Pop to stay open only for us.
1: Any other neighborhood, it'd attract too many nosy cops. Wait for me, I'll only be a minute.
0: Yeah, sure.
2: Now, we'll be here. Now, like I was saying, kid, any combination...
1: Any messages, Pop?
3: No, nothing from nobody.
1: How's business?
3: Penny business? How can it
1: Anybody be? In the back room? I want to use the phone.
3: Nobody in back, nobody in front either. If it gets no better, I'll give it up entirely.

0: Yeah.
1: Harry?
0: Right.
1: We got him.
0: Check.
1: 15 minutes.
0: And double check.
2: That was quick.
1: And to the point. Pop.
3: Yeah.
1: Anybody wants to know, the kid and I have been in and out of here all evening.
2: That's the truth.
1: See you, Pop. Good luck with the sodas.

0: We almost there, Dasher?
1: Almost. Why?
0: My feet hurt.
2: That's what I said just before we met you. Funny. They're okay now.
0: I thought you said Central Garage, Dasher.
1: They are.
0: Where are we going, Dasher?
1: Going? We're not going. We're there.
2: Yeah, you heard him, Georgie. We're there.
0: This garage?
1: Sure. What's wrong with the garage? Just the place for a nice, friendly game. Come on up the ramp, Georgie.
0: I don't feel like playing, Dasher.
1: Sure you do. You said so.
0: Yeah, but I just remembered. I don't have no dough on me.
3: You won't need any dough, Georgie.
4: No. No dough for this game, Georgie.
0: Harry. Harry. You hit too? Hey, what's going on?
2: Ramp, Georgie.
1: Hey. We got a new game, Georgie. It's called Stick the Pigeon.
0: No, you can't.
1: Come on, get him inside before he wakes up the whole neighborhood.
2: Get up there.
4: Just
1: look
4: him,
1: Dasher. No, get him in the back, way back. Come on. That's it.
0: No, I didn't do nothing. Honest, I'm clean.
1: Understand. And for money.
0: Oh.
1: And for Johnny Sugar.
0: I couldn't help it, Dasher. They handed on me for that Mercer Street job. They was going to fry me if I didn't talk.
2: Now, Dasher.
1: What else did you tell them?
0: Nothing, I swear. Let me go, Dasher. Let me live, Dasher. Dasher.
1: Show him, Harry.
4: Only 4 feet long, Georgie.
0: No, not the rope.
1: What do you got for him, kid?
2: Steel. Makes a hole about 1/16 of an inch across. Big enough.
0: No, shoot me, Dasher. Not the pig. Shoot me.
1: You're going to burn, Stan. Marty will work his hands off in a jute mill. Johnny will go to the rock. We hate stoolies. And in a very few minutes, you, my friend, are going to be one dead pigeon. Okay, fellas.
0: No! I don't want to die! No, please!
1: Don't let me forget the note, kid. This pigeon is going to make a real fancy dressed package.
5: In just a moment, Crime Does Not Pay will continue with Dead Pigeon.

0: Now, we continue with Crime Does Not Pay, starring Myron McCormick as Louis the Dasher Monroe in Dead Pigeon. They found George, the dead pigeon, next morning. The stolen car into which his body was tossed was abandoned on a quiet, tree-shaded residential street. A passing policeman noticed the cloth of George's coat caught in the door of the locked car. One look through the window and that particular policeman was on his way to the nearest call box. Shortly thereafter, prowl cars, squad cars, an assistant medical examiner and the wagon from the city morgue converged on the spot. That tree-shaded residential street was quiet no longer.
1: The ME is through, Lieutenant. Death by multiple stab wounds and strangling.
2: Pockets?
1: Nothing except this. Meet me, my office, Wednesday, 10 a.m., Tom Edwards.
2: Oh, Billy Dew from the DA.
1: Yeah, next county. Must have been a stoolie.
2: We'll find out since we check his prints. Let's have a look at him.
1: He's a mess, whoever he was.
2: So's the car. Boys checking the plate?
1: Well, that won't give us anything. It'll be from another car. Standard practice. This one wasn't pretty, even living.
2: What's this black stuff on his back?
1: Smells like oil to me.
2: Yeah, it is oil. That's funny, on his shirt, not on his jacket.
1: You know how they operate. Pull his jacket over his head and let him have it. It falls on his shirt.
2: Yeah. Oil. Look, Sorrell, not one word to the newspaper boys about that note.
1: Why not, Lieutenant? They'd love it.
2: I know, but that's a warning to other stoolies. We're not doing any favors for the gangs yet. And run a check of all public garages within, say, 5 miles of here.
1: That's a large order, Lieutenant.
2: I know, Sorrell, but that oil comes from the floor of a garage. I'll bet on it. And I want to know which garage has a record of a car like this one. We might pick up some interesting leads that way. Never can tell.
1: Company's come, Lieutenant. Picked up Joey here when he came to work tonight. Lieutenant Swenson, this is Joe.
2: Hello, Joe. They still call you the baker?
3: No more, Lieutenant. I'm going straight now. I got this job and been sticking to it. Honest.
1: He's washing cars at that certain garage.
2: Well, just tell us the truth, Joe. You'll be all right.
3: I don't know nothing, Lieutenant. I pick up and deliver cars, too. I'm out of the garage most of my shift.
2: Yeah, we know that. You're reporting to the probation officer, Joe?
3: Yes, sir.
2: I thought so. You know, I think you're a lucky break for us.
3: Me? Lucky for you?
2: Sorrell, get a chair for our friend Joe.
1: Of course, Lieutenant.
2: Won't you sit down, Joe? Sit down.
3: Yes, sir.
2: Now start talking, Joe.
3: What about?
2: Oh, stop that. You know about accessory after the fact.
3: I don't know nothing.
2: There was no call either to pick up or deliver at your garage from midnight last night until 4:12 this morning. The record's here on this sheet. You were there.
3: All right. I was sleeping in one of the cars where I could hear the phone.
2: And hear and see a murder committed. The murder, our medical examiner says, took place between 1 and 4 a.m. this morning. That left bloodstains in the rear corner. That left oil smears on the back of the victim. You didn't sleep through anything like that, Joe. Now stop stalling, or you'll go back to your cell up the river.
3: Have a heart, Lieutenant. If I talk, I'm good as dead.
2: If you talk, you'll live longer and better. Better than behind bars, Joe.
3: I can't. I can't. He was a stoolie. They'll give it to me the same way.
2: Then you saw it. You did see it.
3: I'm scared to talk, Lieutenant. I want to live. I want to live.
2: If all the lily lived. All right, Sorrell. Take him down to Davis Street Jail and lock him up.
3: But I didn't do anything.
2: You're a material witness. And your bail is going to be as high as the DA can get the judge to make it.
4: Ain't no playground. Keep moving.
5: Blackie,
4: you
5: heard?
4: You know
5: Joe the baker is here. Cell 23. Material witness, George the Pigeon. Pass it. Check.
6: Hey, Phil. Joe the baker. Cell 23. George the Pigeon. Material witness. Pass it.
4: I thought I just said no talking. Shut up, you hear?
6: Yes, I was talking, sir. get word out, Joe the Baker. Cell 23, material witness, George the Pigeon.
7: Gotcha. I'll pass it.
5: Here I am, Keys. Is that you, Wally?
8: Yeah.
5: No, name's Jert.
8: Sorry, I heard something on the grapevine over Davis Street.
5: Spill it.
8: They got a witness on that pigeon killing.
5: They couldn't.
8: Who is it? Joe the Baker, remember?
5: Yeah. Where was he?
8: Asleep in a car. Noise woke him up.
5: Brother. Dashiell will want to know about this. Fella, you earned your money this time. We set the bail.
8: Yeah. $100,000. Looks like they want to keep.

0: That's it, Dasher. All the lousy brakes.
1: And a character like that. Okay, Ollie, we'll get him out.
0: Spring him?
1: No, legitimate. We'll bail him out.
0: Well, we get the 100 G's.
1: Don't worry about that. The Constitution says no big bail or something. I'll send the mouthpiece into court in the morning. He'll get that bail reduced and we'll put it up. Get it?
0: And then what?
1: When Joe the Baker walks out, we'll be waiting for him. He'll jump bail, all right. They'll never find him. And it'll be worth every cent it'll cost us.

0: Okay, pal, you can have bail now.
1: Me? Who put up 100 G's for me?
0: How should I know? Only it wasn't that much. Some mouthpiece talked to the judge. It's down to 10 G's.
2: So long, Joe. It was nice knowing you.
3: Robert, the postcard, Joey. If you can.
0: Get going, pal.
1: I ain't going.
0: What?
1: I don't know who put up the money. I ain't got no mouthpiece. I ain't going. Can't make me go if I don't want to. I don't want no bail. I want to stay here, here, where I'm safe. You think I'm crazy? The minute I step on the street, I'm dead. I won't do it. Nobody can make me.
0: You giving me that straight, Ollie?
4: Straight like I got it. Our pal, the Keys, says Joe suddenly got smart and refused to bail.
0: What wised him up?
4: Seems like the other characters in his cell block began wishing him goodbye. That's what he got wise.
0: I'd like to...
5: Easy, Dasher. That's my job.
0: Those dumb, stupid... Next thing you know, the baker will start to talk.
4: I wouldn't be surprised if we could just get him out for 30 seconds.
0: Yeah. Haven't you any imagination? Figure something.
4: As long as he stays in there, who can touch him?
5: Well, how about a writ or something?
0: Well, they're holding him as a material witness without a charge for his own protection.
4: It don't look good to me. We can't get him out and we can't get in.
0: Can't we? What are we paying the jailer for? News broadcast?
5: Maybe you got something, Dasher.
4: The first time I ever heard of anybody who wanted to get into jail.
6: You got an idea, Dasher?
0: Why can't Joe have a visitor?
6: No reason why not. Oh, no, Dasher. This is one job that's not for me.
0: What's so tough? Our boyfriend lets one of us in. You get to Joe. The Keys turns his back. A fast shiv, and that's that.
5: Dasher, you mean... right in his cell?
0: Oh, the visitor's room, not regular hours. Maybe 10 o'clock at night. Keys will play along. He'd better. He has to go home when he's off shift.
5: It don't feel right, Dasher. Too close to the line.
0: If Joe the Baker speaks up in court, we're over the line.
5: You better count me out, Dasher.
6: Hey, me too. I need room to work. Jail's no place for me.
0: Ollie?
4: I get a rash every time I go near a jail. They don't agree with me. Honest, Dasher. But I'll wait outside with a car.
0: I get it. You're all turning chicken.
6: Do we gotta take care of him that way?
0: If there was any other way, wouldn't I figure it?
5: Yeah, sure you wouldn't.
6: Hey, couldn't we draw straws or something? Short man has to go in.
0: No straws. A job like this you have to want to do or you'll slip someplace. All right. This is the way it has to be. Ollie.
4: Yeah.
0: Contact your pal.
4: Okay.
0: Joe the Baker gets a visitor. Good night.

0: What's that?
1: You got a visitor, Joe.
0: Visitor? Me? Who want to see me? And since when visitors 10 o'clock at night?
1: You ask too many questions. Come on.
0: Hey, I don't understand.
1: Come on your feet, Joey. Let's go.
0: Okay, I'm coming.

0: Hey, this ain't the way to the visitor's room.
1: Well, not the day room. At night, we got a special place down near the kitchen.
0: Yeah. Okay.
1: It's in here, Joey. Hello, Joey. Nice to see you.
0: Dasher.
1: Shut up. Don't use my name.
0: Keep away from me. Keep away. Help. Keys. Hey, Keys.
1: Keys won't help you. He's gone to bed.
0: Don't come near me. Don't. I'll cut on you, Dasher. Don't come close.
1: Put down that baseball bat, Joe. Take your medicine like a man.
0: Ice cream. Chocolate ice cream. We used the bat to pack the ice in the ice cream freezer. What a break.
1: Put it down, Joe. Be nice and I'll make it quick. Otherwise, in the belly. Come on, put it down, Joe.
0: I won't. You don't get me, Dasher. I'll break your arm. Put away that shiv, Dasher. Put it away.
1: You're going to get it, Joe, just the way Georgie got it, and you know about that.
0: I saw you. I saw you. Keep away from me, Dasher.
2: Child, get those back. All right, Dasher, drop that knife.
1: Look out, Flatfoot.
0: I thought he was going to cut me. I thought he was going to cut me.
1: I will, you lousy stoolie.
3: You got a hard chin, Dasher.
1: My jaw. My jaw's cracked.
3: Your bracelets on him, Sorrel. You didn't figure we'd have a tail on you, did you, Dasher? You didn't figure we'd pick up Ollie and the kid and Harry in the car outside. And you didn't figure to fry for killing Georgie, did you, Dasher? You just didn't figure a lot of things.
4: Crime does not pay. Myron McCormick, who has starred as Louis the Dasher in Dead Pigeon, will be back with you in just a moment.

0: Now, here in person is Myron McCormick.
1: I know that many of you believe that the world of Louis the Dasher, Ohio Ollie, and George the Pigeon is a world of fantasy, drawn from the vivid imagination of a writer of crime stories. I'm glad that you can believe this, but the fact remains that you must not believe it, because this world really exists. This is shocking, I know. And you have every right to ask not only what is to be done about it, but how it happened, and how such things can be prevented. The police do what can be done. This underworld came into being largely because of the kind of greed that breeds in slums and dire poverty. These things can be rooted out at their source. This is a basic goal toward which our civilization is moving. When we have reached that goal, you and I and all good citizens, then we will have demonstrated once and for all that crime does not pay.
0: Thank you, Myron McCormick. 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Technical advisor is Burton B. Curtis. The events, characters, fictitious. Any similarity is purely coincidental.

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Once again, the magic names of Humphrey Bogart and Lauren Bacall bring you Bold Venture and a tale of mystery and intrigue.

0: late. I just had a thought.
1: Well, let you and me keep it to yourself, huh? Till I finish totaling up the hotel expenses for the day.
0: Sure. How can a man think about two things at once when he's pitting his brain against an adding machine?
1: Well, this one's shifty. I've got to watch it.
0: You and your army surplus bargains. What's it doing to you this time?
1: Look at that. Look at that total.
0: $49,685 for a day's expenses? That's what I always say about you, Slate. You've sure got a head on your shoulders.
1: Well, that was just a trial run. I'm going to have at it once more. What did you pay for the cake you bought for that dinner party?
0: I told you, 10 pesos.
1: You could have got it for 6 at Senora Sanchez's delicatessen.
0: The last time I was there, Senora Sanchez made me help her fold strudel.
1: Now, look, sailor. One of the reasons I went into the hotel business was so that at the end of a day's work, I could cuddle up with a clear buck. To save 4 pesos, you could have folded a strudel or two.
2: Mr. Slate, there are 2 men here who...
3: Don't bother to tell him, boy. We'll work it out together. Him and me and Rhino here.
4: Yeah, together. And the lady, too. All right, then it'll be a party.
3: All we need is one more guest. Matt Wallace. Invite him, Slate. It won't be fun without him.
1: Matt Wallace? Well, I haven't seen Matt in... it must be 10, 12 years in Dallas. We work in the oil fields together. Dream we'd strike it one day. You're telling me Matt's here in Havana? Yeah, I'd like to see him.
3: You will, Slate. Honest, you will. Rhino and me's got a feeling he's going to come here and throw his arms around his old buddy. We want to be here to watch.
4: Yeah, we got a feeling we want to watch.
0: We'll let you know when Matt comes, if he comes. Goodbye, boys. Sorry to break up the party.
4: She said goodbye. The lady said goodbye.
1: King!
2: Yes, Mr. Slate. I escort them out for you. Come on, you two.
3: Rhino, the boy wants to play. Play with him, Rhino.
4: I like you, Ray. You're good to me. Let's play, boy.
2: You did the wrong thing, Mr.
4: Adams. This is a nice party. Games and everything.
0: Slate, get him off, King. You...
3: No, Slate. My gun might bite you. Let the boys have their fun till Matt comes. Huh?
4: I hope he don't come for a long time, Ray. For a long time.

0: Ray? Ray, is that you? I'm in the kitchen.
1: Well, how did... Oh, Matt. You came back.
2: I won't ask you anything about Ray.
1: What do you want?
2: You're my wife, Vi. I want you to listen to me.
1: About what?
2: Let's give Shannon all of it, Vi.
1: Oh, you're crazy.
2: Listen, Vi, we don't need a deed. The oil strike to Shannon. Get out of here. Go someplace. There's a million places, Vi. I'll show them all to you. We haven't given ourselves a chance. You'll
1: just
2: see.
1: Just tell me a thing, will you? What's Slate Shannon got to do with you?
2: 12 years ago, we gave each other a promise.
1: You're crazy, Matt. You really are. The man I took for a husband is out of his mind.
2: You don't know Shannon. He'd have done the same for me.
1: He'd strike oil and give you half for a 12-year-old promise?
2: Shannon would.
1: Oh, if you'd only tell me where, Matt. Just tell me where you made the strike so I'll know.
2: In case anything happens to me? Forget it.
1: I try to all the time. I can't sleep worrying about something might happen to you.
2: Oh, Vi, listen to me. Just listen.
1: You'd better get out of here, husband.
2: All right. To Shannon. Like I said I would.
1: I hope you make it, husband.

0: I told you once, Rhino. Don't make me tell you again. Leave the boy's guitar alone.
1: Oh, Ray, I gotta keep doing something with my hands. You know that. Just waiting around makes me itchy.
2: Don't pout, Rhino. Maybe he'll find you someone else to beat up, to fill in the gap, till Matt Wallace gets here.
3: You'd do that for your boy, wouldn't you, Ray? Toss him a bone like that?
0: Any time he cries for it, you'll remember, huh?
2: How can he forget? You always referee Rhino's matches with a gun, Ray? In some crazy places, that could be called no contest.
0: My boy's fast, but sometimes he's outweighed. The gun evens it up. I have to take care of my boy.
3: King to take him in a round, couldn't you, King?
4: He's strong, Mr. Slate. It might take longer than that.
0: You're a smart boy. Rhino cut you to pieces. People, Rhino is smart enough that way. Still, I'd like to match you two for real sometimes. But some other time. Well, look who's here. Hello, Matt. You kept us waiting.
5: Slate. It's been 12 years. I counted them.
3: Me too, Matt.
2: Meet your reception committee, Matt. Ray and Rhino. Funny songs, witty sayings.
5: Ray? I've heard that name. A little while ago, my wife called me Ray.
0: A woman gets confused sometimes. Ray, Matt, close enough. This won't take long, Matt. What we've been waiting for. Just tell me where you made the oil strike, and we can part friends.
3: You made a strike, Matt? You come to tell me that?
5: Yeah, kid. All those years, I finally made it. But it's just for you and me. No one else.
0: Hear that, Rhino? It's gone to his head. The man's oil happy.
1: Yeah, to his head, oil happy.
0: Tell us where you made it, Matt, or I'll sick Rhino on you.
5: Cost me too much. Cost me too many years. You'll have to...
0: Rhino!
1: Yeah.
6: Oh, sleep, slap!
0: You fool, Rhino. You crazy, stupid fool. Why'd you shoot him? We'll never...
1: You told me. You said...
0: Get out of here, quick.
2: King, help me with him.
4: He's alive, Lady Sailor. We get him to doctor.
3: Take care of him. I'm going after them.
6: Wait. There's a piece of paper in my pocket. Slate's hand. It belongs to it. Tell him
4: I get the doctor.
2: Get a police doctor, King. It's more in his line.

0: What happened?
1: I lost him. How's Matt?
0: They took him away in a stretcher. The doctor doesn't know whether he'll live or die.
1: He'll live. All they have to do is give him a piece of adhesive tape and point in the direction of home.
0: The police were here, too. Wrote in little black books. Asked questions. Wanted to know where you were.
1: What'd you tell them?
0: I raised an eyebrow and smiled archly. The police giggled and nudged each other.
1: You don't know I was here when the shooting happened, huh?
0: No. They kept hitting each other with their elbows. I had to remind them what they came for.
1: Uh-huh.
0: Who's Matt Wallace, Slade?
1: Guy. I used to know him.
0: He gave me something for you. Here. This.
1: 16 Avenida Charles, Havana, Cuba. I, Matt Wallace, do hereby deed to Slate Shannon.
0: He's giving you 50% of an oil field. I read it. What are you looking out of the window for, Slate? Slate, I'm talking to you.
1: Hmm? You say something?
0: Who's Matt Wallace? Why did he...
1: 50%. What
0: do you... What's the matter with you? Who's Matt Wallace? What's all this about?
1: Okay. Imagine a guy like that, sailor.
0: Like what?
1: 12 years ago, Matt and I worked the oil fields together. 12 years ago, we gave up, Matt and I. We shook hands. We told each other if we ever hit, half of it would belong to the other. Then we walked away. What do you know? Matt remembered. An oil strike.
0: Hey, where are you going?

0: What do you want?
1: I'm a friend of Matt Wallace's. I thought...
0: How'd you find me?
1: Well, this address was scribbled on a piece of paper Matt gave me. I didn't know you came with it. If I'd known, I'd have got here sooner.
0: That'd make you Slate Shannon. Come on in. You can close your eyes to how the place looks. I've been tearing it apart. The cheap way they make things nowadays, easy to tear apart.
1: That's how you feel about Matt. You rip open his upholstery?
0: I'm his wife. He hides things from me.
1: Like where he made his oil strike.
0: You see right through a girl, don't you, Slate? The things she wants, the people she wants to divvy him with.
1: Now, you take me. I'm not like that at all. Matt says I get half. It was a pact we made. I'm selfish. I don't want to share it with anybody.
0: Oh, but you will with me. For a reason I've got.
1: That's a good reason. Now try me with another one.
0: You're a lot like Matt. You have to be bled for your secrets. Ray!
1: Glad you joined us, Ray. I've been looking for you.
2: Want me to do something for you, Vi?
0: The man's got a tight mouth. Take him someplace and it'll loosen it for him.
2: Anything for you, Sugar. It'll be easy, Slate. I'll take you to Rhino. You can ride along on this gun.
1: Sorry, Vi. The man's got me over a barrel. Bye, Sugar.

0: Okay, Shannon, out of the car.
1: You don't budge. Out, friendly, the man says. See how nice you can do with a little help? He learns easy, Ray.
0: On your feet, Shannon. You're going to say where Wallace made that strike, or we're going to leave you here on the beach for the gulls.
1: The gulls will get you if you don't watch out. Funny. Ain't it funny, Shannon? Laugh. I said laugh.
2: You don't know what you're doing.
0: Where's the strike?
2: I don't know. I keep telling you.
0: Rhino, you remember Kansas City?
1: When I had the main goat? Sure, I remember.
0: Tell Shannon. Tell him.
1: Listen good, Shannon. I threw two rights. Like this. Then the big one. Did you see, Ray? Just like in Kansas City.
0: Yeah. I'll say a word or two and I'll throw some sand in his face.

0: He's home, King Moses, but his heart's not in it. Something's happened to Slate Shannon. He's been walking up and down on that patio for an hour now.
1: He done that before, Lady Selor.
0: He's thinking about things, remembering things. Things that happened a long time ago. I felt like I was watching a stranger. This fever for oil.
2: King! Hey, King!
1: Yes, Mr. Slate?
0: Hi, Slate.
2: Hello. King, what'd you do with my gun?
1: It's in the...
0: Don't tell him. Slate, why don't you talk to me? What's happened to you that you need a gun?
2: Off the arm, sailor. Come on, come on. Where's the gun? You gonna tell me, King, or am I gonna have to convince you?
1: Miss Sailor...
0: Tell him.
1: I'll get it, Mr. Slate. Here, the gun.
0: So now you own an oil strike, Slate. What are you going to do? Kill people from the sheer joy of it?
2: I don't know where the strike is. I can't claim it.
0: Why don't you ask Matt?
2: The hospital won't let me see him. He's unconscious. He'll probably die.
0: You're going to help him along with a gun?
2: Look, sailor, Matt liked to talk. Somewhere in Havana, he must have dropped a word. I'm going to find out where. See you.
1: You were right not to call out to him, Miss Sailor. He had the look of a man to whose stopping could not be done.
0: He had the look of a man who ought to be banged over the head with a blunt instrument.
1: You will wait for him?
0: No. I'm going to share it with him. Like the man said, see you.
3: You loused it, Ray. You and your ape rhino loused it.
4: Be kind to us, sugar. If Slate didn't spill after what Rhino did to him, he never will.
5: You should have been there to see me by. I was going good. It's just that the punk washed out on me before.
3: And what you did to Matt. Huh? That was bright, too, huh? Shutting his mouth with a bullet.
4: Here he's in a hospital, alive. Rhino could pry his mouth open again.
3: He could die, too, without making a sound.
4: Yeah, that's possible.
3: Maybe half a million in oil. A girl could buy a moon for that and all the little moons. Only she doesn't know where it is.
4: Maybe we know someone who does, sugar.
3: Who?
4: The girl is known as Sailor Duval. She was alone with Matt when Slate ran after us, after we shot your husband.
3: You think he told her?
4: He must have thought he was dying. Matt tells the girl a lot of things when he's dying. Especially about a long dream that came true.
3: All right, get her. Talk to her.

0: See how easy it is with your knife, Sugar? Let's go, Rhino. Bring your fist.
1: Gee, Senor Shannon, such a man as you had described was here to eat on my blue plate.
2: And what did he say? What did he talk about?
1: Senor!
2: You don't have to get cagey with me, Pedro. What did he tell you about the oil?
1: Aye, the oil. He said not too much on the salad.
2: I'm going to have to beat it out of you, Pedro.
1: Senor, you have passed where the bells are rung.
3: Nice going, brave man. 6 more inches and Pedro will top 5 feet.
2: What do you want, sailor?
3: I'm worried about you.
2: Do something clever with a handkerchief. Cry in it.
3: Come on, Slate. You've been going to these places all night. What's it gotten you?
2: It's gotten me you. Stop following me. Get out of here.
3: Slate, you've got to listen to me.
2: I don't have to listen to you. I don't have to listen to anybody. Get out of here.
3: All right, Slate.
0: Hey, you're difficult to keep up with, Miss Duval.
3: Well, Ray, get away from here. It's been a bad night.
0: Then let's get out of it. Let's say hello to each other at my place. It's not much what we ask, Miss Duval. Just a few pretty words out of your pretty lips.
4: Yeah, pretty lips.
3: Why, Rhino, I didn't think you cared for things like that. I thought with you it was just broken bones.
0: Anyone's, Miss Duval, even yours. Isn't that so, Rhino?
3: Stop putting words in the man's mouth.
4: Even yours, Mr. Val, just like Ray said.
0: Just tell us what Matt told you.
3: As near as I can remember, all he did was groan.
0: And after that, he told you where he made his oil strike.
3: After that, all he did was groan. Like this.
0: That's a good word. You pronounce it good. But Rhino can teach you to do it better.
3: I'm with you, kid. Sure he could. But it's all Matt told me.
0: Maybe it is. Maybe Slate Shannon would be a better teacher. Better than Rhino, even.
3: You're going to get Slate to beat me up?
0: Just to die for you, Mr. Bell. That's all we'll ask him to do. Just die. Right in front of you.
5: King Moses is happy to see you come home, Mr. Slate.
2: I'm tired.
5: And Miss Sailor, she is very tired, too?
2: Sailor?
5: Did she not come home with you?
2: No, isn't she home?
5: Maybe she still look for you.
2: She found me 12 times. I finally got rid of her.
5: Rid of Lady Sailor? This you will never do. You send her away, she will come back. If she not come back, you will go for her. No thing will change this. Not you. No, the oil that makes a madness in you.
2: You don't know how it is. Slate Shannon speaking. What? Yeah. Yeah, sure. Right away. I was the hospital king.
5: Lady Sailor, something happened?
2: Well, the best thing in the world has happened. Matt Wallace just regained consciousness. He wants to talk to me.
5: About the oil, Mr. Slade? Do not go to him.
2: Don't go to him. What's the matter? Have you gone crazy, too?

0: Hi, Matt. They treating you good?
1: Yeah. Took a long time coming to see me here in the hospital.
0: They wouldn't let me in. Said you were unconscious. Said you were dying. Where is it, Matt? Where'd you make the strike? What's to laugh? We wasted the sweet part of our lives looking for oil. You found it. Half of it's mine, like we agreed. Like we made a solemn oath. I want my half, Matt.
1: There isn't any oil. Never was. It's a game I played with myself.
0: You're lying. You don't want me in on it.
1: You're wrong. There's a hole in Brazil. A deep, deep hole. With brine at the bottom, salty to the taste. Take it, kid. It's yours, all of it.
0: What are you talking about?
1: Did a lot for me, Slate, that empty hole in the earth. I told her I'd struck oil someplace in South America. Kept my wife loving me. I held its promise up to her nose. For that, she loved me. For that, she tried to get me killed.
0: Yeah, with a deed you gave Sailor, what kind of a thing was that to do to me?
1: I thought you'd help me, Slate. Help me keep up my little game so my wife would keep on loving me. Not Ray. Not anyone.
0: You look tired, kid. You better get some sleep.
1: Yeah. You too. Don't give it up, Slate. I'll find it. I'll still find it. You'll see.
0: Sure you will, Matt. Sure you will.
1: And it won't take 12 years this time, Slate. I got an idea. A hunch.
2: Have a nice visit with the sick, Mr. Shan.
0: Huh? Oh, yeah, Rhino. I sure did. You should have been here.
2: I'm polite. I wait for you outside in the hall. You're going on another visit, friendy.
0: You think so?
2: I don't think. Ray does that for me. Ray, or the gun in your back, or just my bare hands. See the hospital sign, friendy?
0: Says quiet.
2: That's how I want you should be, quiet. Let's go, friendy.
0: How'd you get here, Sailor?
3: When you threw me away, a man came up and took my arm.
0: I'm sorry for that.
3: Slate?
0: Yeah?
3: Go shove your head in a derrick.
4: Miss Duval says she doesn't know where the oil is either, Shannon.
0: Why bother her? I know.
4: You didn't know a little while ago.
0: Man gets older, he learns more.
4: It works this way, Shannon. You tell me where the oil strike is, you and the girl here join hands and skip all the way home.
0: If I don't, you kill me, huh?
4: Both of you. You and the lady. One at a time. Rhino can do it without blood.
0: Yeah. Yeah, he was telling me on the way down. 20 fights, 18 knockouts. One man died.
2: Yeah, one man.
0: Where'd that happen, Rhino?
2: Toledo, my best fight.
0: I wish I could have been there watching you, but you were great.
2: They never forgot me in Toledo, did they, Ray?
4: Where's the strike, Shannon?
2: I wish you could have seen the newspaper clippings.
0: Yeah, me too.
4: You're going to say where, Shannon?
2: They talked about it, wrote about it, took my picture with a movie actress. They called her a starlet. I was great in Toledo.
0: Show me what happened in Toledo.
2: Huh?
4: Shannon, what are you building?
0: Come on, Rhino, show me a great fighter like you. Show me on Ray so I can see what happened.
2: Huh?
0: Take him, Rhino. Take Ray like you did with that guy in Toledo so I can see what you did.
2: Yeah. Yeah.
4: You're crazy. You're punch-drunk crazy man. Stay away from me.
2: I just want to show him, Ray. It was like this. The old cork screw.
4: The maniac. Keep away.
2: Then the one toe.
4: The Rhino.
2: Then downstairs. In the ask. That's how I was. And the later. The other guy laying on the deck. But the other guy didn't even get to me. Not like this. Not.
3: You're such a smart man, Slate. You open your mouth and people drop like flies.
0: I'm not done yet. There's another one, a woman.
3: Vi Wallace? What are you going to do to her?
0: Just mention her name to the police. Go on home, Sailor.
3: You told me that before. Look what happened.
0: I told you I was sorry. You can stay if you believe me.
3: I believe you.

0: You're sure it's all over, Slade? The oil, the fever for it.
1: Who needs oil? I've got everything I need.
0: Like what?
1: A hotel, a boat, a friend, King Moses.
0: What else?
1: You.
0: That's my old slate. See what it gets you?
1: Yeah, sure. What'd you say, sailor?
0: You've got a faraway look in your eye.
1: They're wildcatting oil in Brazil. I read about it.
0: You going to Brazil? Goodbye.
1: How can I go when I've got you around my neck?
0: No, you haven't.
1: Give me your arms. Now I have.
0: Better than wildcatting.
1: I don't know. I never kissed a wildcat.
2: And so our two stars, Humphrey Bogart and Lauren Bacall, have brought to a close our latest Bold Venture story. Special music was composed and conducted by David Rose. May we invite you to listen again next week at this time for another exciting adventure starring Humphrey Bogart and Lauren Bacall together in Bold Venture.

0: You know, some marmalades get some of their tang from added flavoring. While Robertson's Golden Shred gets all of its tang from Seville oranges. What would you rather have for breakfast?
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1: Sonoma County Sheriff's Office calling all cars. 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Investigate the trouble. That's all. Rosenquist.

0: While an anxious world awaits the events which a few more hours may bring to Europe, with inevitable repercussions in this our native land, there is being waged within our own borders a relentless war against the lustful legions of the underworld. And in this oft-times mortal combat, it is the constant vigilance and perfect fighting equipment of our army of the law that triumphs over the surprise attacks of the enemies of society. We are proud of the considerable part played in each victory of law and order by Rio Grande cracked gasoline. Deeply gratified are we that more police cars, fire engines, ambulances, and other public service equipment are sped on their emergency errands by Rio Grande cracked wherever it is sold than any other brand. We are proud of the fact that heads of our California state and federal governments and tens of thousands of motorists have joined the long list of city and county officials in bringing the public service record of this truly superior motor fuel to an all-time high. If your motor doesn't snap to attention at your first command, if it fails to obey orders, as it should, drive into the red and white Rio Grande station in your neighborhood and enlist the aid of Rio Grande Cracked. Get police car performance in your car with Rio Grande Cracked, the most highly recommended public-serving gasoline sold in the West. The story we are to hear tonight has been taken from the confidential files of the Sheriff of Sonoma County. It is our pleasure to present Sheriff Patterson of Sonoma County.
1: As long as human passions remain such, we will have crime. But irrespective of how cleverly a crime is planned or how much effort is made to conceal it, a law enforcement agency will eventually bring the criminal to justice. The statement that crime does not pay has become a truism. Nevertheless, day after day, men and women scheme and try to find ways to beat a game that by its very nature is a losing one. As clever as a criminal may be, the peace officer is trained to be more cunning. And in the end, he will eventually bring home to the criminal the realization that crime is a losing proposition. Now, how this fact was brought home to the persons involved in tonight's story, we shall hear as the program progresses.

Who's out there? Oh, it's you. What do you got that rifle for? Hey, don't point it at me. Stop it, I tell you. Now listen, I know you don't like me, but don't do that. You'll hang. You can't get away with anything like that. Put that gun down. I'll give you anything you want, even money. Now, please, don't! Why don't you say something? Stop pointing that gun!

0: Dan, what time is it?
1: Roughly speaking, I should say it was nighttime.
0: All right, Dan, I want to know what time it is.
1: What do you want to know the time for?
0: I want to know if it's time to go home.
1: The dance isn't over.
0: Will you tell me...
1: All right. It's 11:05.
0: Well, let's go. This place is getting on my nerves.
1: You're anxious enough to get here. What's the matter with you tonight?
0: There's nothing the matter with me tonight. Are you going to take me home or aren't you?
1: Okay, where's the rest of them?
0: Sent them out to the car.
1: Then you knew what time it was.
0: What do you mean by that, Craig?
1: Oh, nothing at all. I just can't figure you out sometimes.
0: Well, don't try to figure me out. You gotta get Rex.
1: That's another thing. What you ever brought that dog along for, I don't know. I've got dog hairs all over me.
0: You can get them off. It was nice of the garage man to let us tie him in here. Rex, keep quiet.
1: Suppose he'll crawl all over us all the way home. Wouldn't mind if it was a poodle, but a police
0: he
1: dog.
0: He crawls over me, too, don't
1: yeah.
0: he?
1: If I had my way, we'd tie him on back of the car and see how fast he can run.
0: Now hold still, Rex, till I get this rope untied. There. Get down, Rex. Get down.
1: Get down, you're up.
0: Don't you kick him. He'll bite you.
1: I believe the ugly cur would at that.
0: Now let's go get the kids from the picture show.
1: They won't be out until 12.
0: Well, you'll have to go in and find them.
1: Why don't you? They're your kids.
0: You know my eyes aren't good enough to see anything in a dark place like that.
1: I'm sorry I didn't let your husband bring you to the dance.

0: After that ride, I'm too tired to get out. If you ever bring that dog again...
1: Stop harping about that. Now, you children stay in the car a minute. Dan, you go in and see if my husband's still up.
2: Of course he is, Mother. The light's still on in the kitchen.
1: Well, go ask him to come out for a minute, Dan.
0: Why don't you go ask him? He's your husband.
1: Oh, do what I tell you. I want to look at the moonlight.
0: For crying out loud, I think you're nuts. Your old man's going to think so, too, when I ask him to come out and look at the moonlight.
2: Gee, it is a swell night, isn't it?
1: Yeah. You'd better go tie up the dog, Jane.
2: Why? Is anybody coming?
1: No, but tie him up anyhow.
2: But why?
1: Do what I tell you.
2: All right, but don't get so excited.
0: Hey, Mildred, come here, quick.
1: What do you want? What's the matter?
0: Come here and make the kids stay in the car.
1: You children stay there. What's the matter, Dan? Dan, is anything wrong? Where's Mr. German? Isn't he in there?
0: No, he's not in here. Something else is.
1: What is it, Dan? What is it?
0: Look, on the floor there.
1: Oh, it's blood. Something's happened, Dan. Something terrible, I know it. What are we going to do?
0: Guess we better look around. You got a flashlight?
1: Yeah, there's one in the drawer.
0: You want to come with me?
1: Yeah, I got to, Dan. I've just got to.
0: All right, but it looks bad.
1: Dan, you were at the dance all evening, weren't you? You didn't go out, did you?
0: Of course not. I danced every dance with you, didn't I?
1: Yeah, sure. And lots of people saw you there, didn't they?
0: Well, sure. Listen, you don't mean that people might think that I...
1: I don't know, Dan. I'm scared.
0: So am I. Look, something's been dragged along here. Looks like it was a body.
1: How do you know it was a body?
0: I don't know what it was. Do you?
1: Of course I don't. Look. Look, it was dragged through the break in the fence here.
0: Yeah. Over this furrowed ground.
1: What's that out there?
0: That's it. It's him.
1: I can't look, Dan. Tell me quick, is he dead?
0: Yeah.
1: I forgot about them. You take him into a hotel in town, Dan. I'll phone the sheriff.
0: Yeah, you phone the sheriff, and when he gets here, you tell him where I went. And tell him I'll come right back, because if I don't come back, they'll come and get me.
3: In response to a frantic telephone call from the wife of the murdered man, Sheriff Harry Patterson and Deputy Melvin Floor sped to the ranch. They were greeted by the vicious barking of the dog, Rex.
4: Sounds like a mighty vicious dog. It's a wonder it didn't go after the killer.
5: Yeah, that's an angle. If it wasn't tied up, it proves the dog knew the guy that killed German.
4: Wait a minute. Even if it was tied up, its barking should have warned him. So the dog must have known the murderer.
5: That's right. Yeah, we'll have to ask about that. There's a funny set of footprints leading off into the dark there.
4: We can find out where the tracks lead to tomorrow.
5: Here's the body. Doesn't look like there was any struggle.
4: May have been a lot of struggle somewhere else, though.
5: We'll find that out when we get in the house. Throw your flashlight down here.
4: Okay.
5: There are a lot of footprints. And there's a set of prints that have been made by somebody dragging their feet.
4: Must have been a cripple.
5: A cripple couldn't drag this body. Whoever made those tracks scuffed his feet deliberately. Whoever pulled this job was smart, or thought he was.
4: Well, looks like that lets the wife out.
5: Doesn't let anybody out. Shine that light a little closer down here, will you?
4: All right.
5: Well, there's a bullet hole in this man's throat. Uh-oh, here's something.
4: What have you found?
5: Look at the back of this fellow's neck. There's been a rope around it. Here's some of the fibers still clinging to the flesh. Just take them along to compare with any ropes we might happen to pick up.
4: You'll probably find the ropes bloody, too.
5: Let's go in the house. I want to talk to Mrs. German.
4: You know, I can't figure out about that dog. It just doesn't make sense that a guy would sit in the house while that dog was raising so much pain.
5: I've been thinking about that. And we'll find out in just a minute.
4: Wait a minute.
5: Huh?
4: What's that on the ground down there?
5: A man's watch. Crystal broken. Well, we'll just take this along. Look, the hands are bent. Stopped about 9:35.
4: That fixes the time he got it or was dragged down the steps here.
5: Maybe.
2: Please don't cry, Mother.
5: We know how badly you feel about this, Mrs. German, but In order to apprehend the murderer of your husband, we've got to ask you to tell us all you can.
4: Do you recognize this watch, Mrs. German?
1: It's his. We found him out there.
2: Mother, please go lie down. I'll tell them what they want to know. I'll come in to you as soon as I can.
4: Did your father have any enemies?
2: Not a one in the world.
5: Have you found any signs of robbery?
2: No. We found his wallet here on the kitchen floor and the money's still in it.
4: Now, just tell us everything that's happened this evening.
2: Well, Father didn't feel like going to the dance, so Dan Phelps took Mother. He's coming back here as soon as he leaves my brother and sister at the hotel in town. We had a good time at the dance, and about 11 o'clock we left and picked up my brother and sister who'd gone to the show. Then we drove home. When we got here, we saw the light on in the kitchen, but Dad wasn't in the house. So then we started looking for him, Dan and Mother and I, after I'd tied up the dog. We'd taken him to the dance with us. So Dan found Dad out there in the field. So Mother phoned you right away, and that's everything that's happened until you got here.
5: So you took the dog to the dance with you?
2: Yes.
4: But why did you do a thing like that?
2: He has a nasty habit of running after the car. He did it tonight, and we didn't want him to get lost. It was too late to bring him back, so we took him in the car.
5: Hmm. Now, just suppose, Miss German, that the dog had been here instead of at the dance. Would he have attacked an intruder or barked at him?
4: The point is, he barked at us.
5: Yeah.
4: He didn't know us. But would he have barked at someone he knew if he'd been here?
2: Yes. He's vicious with everyone except the family.
5: Oh, he's vicious with everyone, huh?
1: Jane, I'm feeling better now. What were you saying?
4: We were asking about the dog. Understand he's a good watchdog.
1: Yes. I'd Jane tie him up so he wouldn't bother you.
5: Oh, so he wouldn't bother us. Well, I'm glad you did that, Mrs. German. Mighty glad. Now, Jane, will you tell us again just what happened when you got home from the dance and got out of the car?
2: Certainly.
1: I'll tell him, Jane.
5: No, I'll let your daughter tell us. Oh, go ahead, Jane.
2: Well, Mother asked Dan to go in the house for Father, and then she asked me to tie Rex up and...
5: So he wouldn't bother us. In other words, Mrs. German, you knew we were coming out here before you found your husband's body. You knew someone had murdered him.
1: No. No, that's not true.
6: Mother, what do they mean?
1: That's not the way it happened, I tell you.
4: How did it happen then?
1: It wasn't that way. It was... Oh, I can't remember.
5: Listen, you know plenty about this. Now tell us the truth. Who did it?
1: I don't know. I don't know a thing about it. I don't!
3: With the evidence of the murdered man's watch to mark the hour when his dead body was dragged from the kitchen, supported by the evidence of the coroner's report that German had been dead not more than 2 hours, Sheriff Patterson and his deputies began checking the stories told by the dead man's family. A fingerprint in blood on the kitchen door was photographed, and the deadly bullet was proved to have come from a .22 caliber rifle. Several days later in the sheriff's office, Patterson confers with Floor.
5: So Mildred spent $60 for clothes the day before her husband was killed. Huh, that's interesting. Sort of unusual for a ranch wife to spend that kind of dough. Did you check on the rest of their alibis?
4: Yep, they're okay. They were at the dance before 9:35 and stayed there all evening. The kids were at the movies.
5: What did you find out about this Dan Phelps that was with her?
4: His record's clean. Well-known, well-liked.
5: Mm-hmm.
4: According to the neighbors, German was... plenty stingy. Never gave his wife any money, and the kids went around and made over clothes.
5: Now, I wonder where she got that money.
4: Why don't you ask her?
5: I've questioned her every day. She's shut up like a clam.
4: If we could find the guy that gave her that dough...
5: Yeah, we'd have the murderer.
4: You don't suppose Phelps gave it to her?
5: Oh, he never had $60 at once in his life. I'm going to let him go. The other prisoners are going to miss him, though. He keeps them entertained with his imitations.
4: Well, personally, I'm... fed up with his screwball imitation.
5: Yeah. I believe Mrs. German's covering up something. That dog episode worried me.
4: Yeah. It doesn't make sense for a couple of women dressed for a dance to load a big dog like that in the car and take him with them.
5: It's not exactly usual either for a middle-aged married woman to be running around to dances with a guy half her age either.
4: Some of the gossip I've picked up indicates that this fellow Phelps used to room with the German family.
5: Hmm? Well, he never told us about that.
4: Why don't we bring her in and talk to her about it?
5: That's a good idea. Wait a minute. Let's put on a little act. They're both out in the next office. You go out and send Phelps in here and leave the door open so Mildred can hear us.
4: What are you going to do?
5: I'm going to find out what's between them.
4: Okay, that'll be something.
5: Come in, Dan. Sit down. How'd he feel?
0: Oh, all right, I guess.
5: Have a cigarette?
0: Thanks, I sure need one.
5: Phelps, I'm jailing you on more than suspicion.
1: You can't take him. You can't arrest him. He didn't kill John. He never killed my husband. You just pulled this stunt to see if there was anything between him and me. I love him, sure I do. John German was a drunken beast. But Dan never killed him. He never did it. I swear he didn't.
5: How do you know?
1: You know we weren't at home when John was killed. None of us.
5: No, not even the dog. But we'll find out who did it and why.
3: While Sheriff Patterson and Under-Sheriff Money checked every available lead in town, Deputy Floor was busy in the community surrounding the German home, running down clues and questioning neighbors about possible enemies of the slain man. At last, late in the afternoon, Floor called the office and Sheriff Patterson sped to the German farm.
5: Well, what's all the excitement, Mel?
4: I believe I got a lead on that noose for you.
5: You mean the rope that is around German's neck?
4: Yeah, I'm pretty positive it's the same rope. I've compared the strands we found on German's neck with this rope, and it appears to be the same. Here, take a look at it.
5: Hmm. Does look like it, doesn't it?
4: Yeah, and those stains there. I'd say they're blood stains.
5: Mel, I believe you've really found something this time. Where'd you find this rope?
4: Right over there in those bushes. I followed those dragging tracks out this way, and the rope was lying under a bush right by that fence there.
5: Who lives over there?
4: Old fellow named Williams. Happy Williams.
5: Who's he?
4: Well, from what I can find out from the neighbors, he's been living here for years. Knows practically everybody.
5: Know the Germans?
4: Yeah, according to reports. That's really how I happened to be over this way. I was going to stop by and talk to Williams, but after I found the rope, I didn't go. Called you.
5: Yeah, that's a better idea. After all, this rope may not be the one we're looking for.
4: I don't know who's crazier, Williams or his neighbors.
5: Why so?
4: Well, he's silly, but as kind-hearted as they come.
5: Yeah, well, that is being crazy in this day and age.
4: But the crazy idea that people have about him is that he's got lots of money hoarded.
5: Oh, they say that about every hermit.
4: Yeah. Well, I talked to several people who say that they saw him flash a roll that would choke a cow.
5: Yeah? Well, let's take a visit over to see our hermit friend.
4: It'll be like visiting a branch bug house if the inside's anything like the outside of the dump.
5: Well, maybe he's got another piece of rope and, I hope, a .22 rifle.
4: Mm-hmm. And if he has, we'll borrow it. This isn't a typical hermit shack. I never saw one.
5: Looks even more dilapidated than I imagined it would. And that's saying something.
7: Howdy, boys.
5: Howdy.
7: Who might you be looking for?
5: Are you Happy Williams?
7: Yeah, sure, that's me.
4: Well, we're looking for you.
7: You don't say. I ain't had a visitor for nigh on to 3 years. You sure you ain't looking for somebody else, huh?
5: Oh, yeah, we're sure.
7: Yeah?
5: Do you mind if we come in for a minute? We have a few questions to ask
7: you. Oh, sure. Come in and make yourself to hum.
5: Thanks.
7: What there is of it. any questions you'll ask will be gratefully received, as the saying goes.
4: What did you put that heavy chain on the door for?
7: That's to keep the ghosts out.
4: Oh, I see.
7: Yes, sir. You know, they can walk right through the door, but they can't get by that chain.
5: Oh, if so. Where do these ghosts come from?
7: Ghosts don't come from no place, and they ain't going no place. What'd be the use? When they got there, they'd still be a ghost.
4: Now, you got something there. Who are these ghosts, or rather, who were they?
7: Mostly gals that I've loved at one time or t'other. They're hating because I wouldn't marry them.
4: They're all female ghosts?
7: Oh, no. Sometimes their husbands come up bellyaching around.
4: You know, you ought to have a rifle to protect yourself.
7: Oh, no, not me. If a rifle went off, it might hurt something.
5: Happy?
7: Huh?
5: Why did you give Mildred German $60 last week?
7: Oh, is that all I give her?
5: Huh?
7: I should have given her more. You know, sometimes I think I'm getting to be a miser.
5: Then you did give it to her.
7: Yeah, sure. I give lots of people money. You want some, boys? It's right here in this box here. There you are. Just help yourself.
4: Say, that's a young fortune.
7: Yeah?
4: Where'd you get all this money?
7: Oh, I just sent for it. I got the whole stack for a dollar.
5: What the...
4: Well, this is stage money.
5: Stage money. What's the idea of that?
7: Well, I ain't so tempted to spend that.
5: Listen, Happy. Why did you kill John German?
7: Anything for a laugh, I always say.
4: Where's the gun you shot him with?
7: I didn't use no gun to shoot him.
5: Well, how'd you kill him, then?
7: Well, why don't you tell me?
5: Maybe we will sometime, Happy. But right now we're in a hurry. We'll come back and see you some other time.
7: All right, boys. I'll be waiting for you.
5: So long, Happy.
4: Well, that's running into a blank wall.
5: Yeah, maybe we didn't run into a blank wall, Mel. Give me some more details about what people think of Happy.
4: Nobody knows anything definite. They just say he's balmy, silly, nuts, and...
5: What's the most outstanding thing they say about him?
4: That he's harmless.
5: Yeah?
4: He's always telling people not to hurt anything.
5: That's just what I've been thinking about. That's what interests me most.
4: What do you mean?
5: I mean, I don't think he's as crazy as he's pretending to be. People that are a little nuts can be awful smart and cunning when they want to be.
4: You mean you think he's just nuts about the subject of not hurting anyone?
5: That's it, exactly.
4: You mean you suspect Happy?
5: I mean just that.
4: I think he's completely nuts.
5: Well, if he is, I'll be too before we're through with him. Let's get back to the office. I want to talk to Mildred German.

0: Sit down, Mildred.
1: What do you want?
0: Mildred, you want the murderer of your husband caught, don't you?
1: Thought you'd made up your mind I did it.
0: Would you be willing to help us catch the man who really did it?
1: I don't know. Couldn't do much.
0: Maybe. Personally, I think Dan Phelps is the bird who killed your husband.
2: You don't seem like the kind of a woman who'd have her husband murdered.
0: Now, if you won't help us, it's going to look bad for you.
1: What do you want me to do?
0: Mel, you're pretty good at imitating voices, aren't you?
2: Fair.
0: You think you could imitate John German's voice?
2: I guess I could. Why?
0: Well, tonight we're going to pay a visit to Dan Phelps' cell.
1: If you really suspect Dan, you're nuts. Happy said he'd...
3: Happy? Said he'd what? Why did you take that dog with you to the dance, Mildred?
1: Well, Happy said the dog would bite him and he was afraid.
3: Was afraid of what?
1: I don't know.
2: What's Happy got to do with this?
1: I don't know.
0: So that's the way it is, eh?
1: That's the way it is.
0: Okay, lady. We'll do it the hard way then. Lock her up, Mel. Looks like we won't need your imitations. I think we'll call on our friend Happy Williams.

0: Well, here we are again, Mel. Keep your eyes open.
1: Don't worry, I will.
2: Howdy, fellas. What brings you bird-dogging around these parts?
1: Hello, Abby.
0: Hiya.
1: Remember us? We're officers.
2: Yeah, I should have known it. you look just like a couple of fellas that was here a while ago.
0: Well, that's funny.
2: Eh?
0: Of course, we're the same fellas. Well, how about inviting us in?
2: Oh, sure. Come on in and set a spell.
1: We thought we'd come over and get acquainted with some of those ghosts we've been hearing about.
2: Yes, indeedy. They'll be right pleased to make your acquaintance.
0: Don't they ever scare you, Happy?
2: Oh, well, they used to, kind of, but that was when we were strangers. They make right tolerable company now.
1: Don't think they'll be around tonight, do you?
2: Huh?
1: Or do they run on regular schedule?
2: Oh, nope. You just look around and there they are. There's one just went by the window. You see it? Huh? Looks like a new one.
3: Oh, yeah.
2: Huh?
3: Yeah, that's probably John German's ghost.
2: John German? Oh, my goodness, when did he die?
1: You know when, Happy.
2: Oh, you quit your kidding. How should I know?
0: Where'd you hide the rifle you shot him with, Happy?
2: Oh, now, it ain't polite to say things like that. You fellas got a wrong idea.
0: You're a great lover, aren't you, Happy?
2: Oh, how do you know that?
0: Oh, the neighbors told us.
2: Yeah?
0: Yeah, they told us lots of things.
3: Yeah.
0: Mildred German told us some things, too.
2: Yeah? What'd she tell you?
0: You're in love with her, aren't you, Happy?
1: That's why you wanted John out of the way, isn't it?
0: That's why you were afraid of the dog, isn't it?
2: No, it ain't so. There ain't a word of truth in it. If you keep talking like that, no, I won't like it.
0: That's why you killed him, isn't it?
2: Oh, dagnabbit, mister. Will you listen to reason? I couldn't kill John without hurting him, could I? And I just can't stand to see nobody hurt. I just can't stand it. It's the only thing that don't make me happy, and I just got to be happy.
1: You hurt John German plenty.
2: Oh, don't talk like that. Now I can't stand it.
0: You'll have to, Happy.
2: Oh, you can't fool me. He's a ghost now, and ghosts can't feel nothing.
0: You're right about that. But live folks can.
2: What do you mean by that?
0: I was just thinking of how Mildred German's going to feel when they hang her.
2: No, they can't do that. You can't hang her.
0: Mildred German killed her husband. She'll have to pay for it.
2: I won't let you do it. I'll stop you just like I stopped him.
4: Watch him, Sheriff. Get in. Give me that rifle. Give it to me.
0: Put a bracelet on him, Mel.
1: I got him.
0: That's all we wanted, Happy. We'll prove this is the rifle that fired the shot into John German's throat.
2: All right, fellas, you got me. I did it. I shot him. He was a lousy hound. I loved her. I gave her the only money she ever had. I loved her, I tell you. She was beautiful, yes, and she was a good woman, too.
1: Then you were just fooling us by pretending to be crazy, huh, and believing in ghosts.
2: Yeah, sure I was. But when you said you was going to hurt her, I just couldn't stand it.
0: Did she tell you to kill her husband?
2: Well, she said she was going to the dance, so I told her to take the dog along. And while they was gone, I'd make my little visit. He treated her like a dog, and he died like a dog.
5: In just a moment, we will present the concluding facts in our case. Before closing, however, just a word about two trusted friends of the wise motorist. Take them with you, wherever you go. Police Car Performance, Rio Grande Cracked Gasoline, and Rialube, the newest and finest motor oil sold in the West. Charges of first-degree murder were filed against Happy Williams, with Mildred German charged as an accessory. Although she denied that she had lured the old man to kill her husband, she was nevertheless found guilty and sentenced to prison. Williams was found insane and removed to the state sanitarium at Ukiah. The wife's well-laid plan proves again that crime does not pay.
6: Sonoma County Sheriff's Office calling all cars. Attention all cars. A cancellation broadcast 253 regarding a barking dog. Suspect in this case is now in custody. That's all. Rosenquist.
5: This is your narrator, Frederick Lindsley, bidding you good night for Rio Grande.

0: Next week at this time, Rio Grande will present The Case of the Tearless Magdalene. 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

0: Broadway's my beat, from Times Square to Columbus Circle, the gaudiest, the most violent, the lonesomest mile in the world.
1: Broadway's my beat, with Larry Thor as Detective Danny Clover.
0: The time comes to Broadway when the April day summons its warmth, its winds, its plumed sprays of sunlight, departs the avenue littered with its promises, and the defeated and the unfulfilled swarm back into the subway entrances and wait on the stifling platforms, in the dim, sallow light reflected from walls of stained tile. Wait for the going home. Wait for the death of a day to happen in some other place, the hall bedroom, the front stoop, some other place where shock will be gentler. And suddenly, through the steel corridor, a hot, dry wind races in the depths of earth. And on it, the fury of hurtling steel. And they surge forward to meet it. Soon they will be home. And in your office at headquarters, the April twilight drifts in. Somehow its touch startles the man you've been talking to.
2: Hey, it's evening. It's evening already. What do you know? How long have I been spilling my heart out to you, Mr. Clover?
0: An hour, maybe more.
2: Time flies. A guy tries to clean up his conscience, ease the soul, and it takes longer than he thinks. I ain't keeping you from anything, Mr. Clover.
0: No, you've got all the time you need, Mr. Greenhouse. Go on.
2: Oh, not much more to tell, except what I told. I see a murder take place, I report it. Common decency, I figure.
0: What you call a murder took place over a week ago. How come it took you so long to give in to the call of decency?
2: You got a point there, Mr. Clover.
0: Tell me.
2: See if I can explain it to you.
0: Try hard.
2: With all my might. I was a bookie once, like I told you.
0: You told me. Look,
2: let me recap it, huh? So maybe it'll make sense to you it takes me a week plus to confess I saw a man push another man off a roof.
0: You were a bookie. Take it from there.
2: Yeah, a bookie. Until you boys came up with a thing to throttle initiative, dull the pioneer impulse of it. So I pit my brain against society. Try to come up with a respectable dodge. To earn my nut waffles and juice. But my mind has been in such a tight rut with 12 years of making book, all I can come up with is burglary.
0: And that's when you saw it happen, while you were robbing an apartment in the East 30s.
2: You got a whim that says I robbed? I didn't. I tell you, this murder made such an impact on my conscience, I didn't rob, and I never will.
0: According to our books, what you saw was a suicide. The suicide of a man named John Elgin.
2: How books can be mistaken. Ask me, I know.
0: You could identify the man if we found him, the man you say pushed Elgin off the roof, the man you say is a murderer?
2: Identify him? I would draw my eyes into slits. Pretend I was in the emotional turmoil of over a week ago, witnessing the event from a fire escape across the airway. And I would try to identify him. You find him, and I sure would try. But I make no promises.
0: Yeah. I ask your pardon, Mr. Greenhelm.
2: Well, it's okay. But for what?
0: I didn't let you finish telling me why it took you this long to come to us with what you saw.
2: Forget it, kid. It was like this. I had some washing to do. My conscience, my past, the foolish notion I could be a successful burglar, which I am obviously not equipped, too emotional. This washing took me such a time. I now give it to you to hang out to dry.
0: All right, you can go for now.
2: Forever I can go, Mr. Clover. I can forget I saw a murder with my own eyes. Well, thanks for everything. You've been a dream.
0: And watch him as he moves to the door. Stops.
2: I'm glad I came here. What a load off the old chest.
0: And leaves. The complete man. The happy citizen. Then turn your swivel chair around the window. Briefly watch the city leap into the night. And hear the sounds of it as quick and new and fleeting as spring wind on the strings of a harp. Walk away from it, because the quality of this night is laced through with death talk, and so for a policeman, this night is work time. So the intercom, the order, the requisition, and the squad car is waiting downstairs. The drive to the East 30s, and the address trapped in the cone of the car spotlight. And four flights up and walk back, and the bell is to the right of the wreath.
3: Yes?
0: Good evening. My name's Danny Clover. I'm from the police.
3: Another one? I thought whatever business I had with you people about my husband was over. Done with.
0: There's a few more questions, Miss Elgin. May I come in?
3: Yes. In here, please. Now, what are your questions?
4: Are you convinced your husband killed himself?
3: Yes.
4: I see.
3: Well?
4: Has it occurred to you that someone might have pushed your husband off the roof?
3: No.
4: Suppose I told you someone had seen your husband murdered.
3: Well?
4: Well, that's what I'm telling you. Someone saw it happen.
3: Who?
4: Did your husband make a habit of spending much time up on the roof?
3: Who saw my husband murdered?
4: Well, that doesn't matter right now. What matters is that it's going to start all over again, Mrs. Elgin. A whole new investigation.
3: See? All right. My husband and I didn't get along. There was some talk of divorce. It never materialized. My husband was a moody man. He used to take walks. He used to walk down the hall, up the steps, onto the roof, and stare, and smoke, and pace. One night he jumped. Now.
4: Now what?
3: Now take each one of the statements I just made and investigate them. Who saw my husband murdered?
4: I told you.
3: Yes, you did. Very well, lie to me. If this is a method, do it. No one saw my husband murdered. Of course not. My husband's dead. My husband killed himself. I hope he rests in peace. Now get out of here.

0: Don't move, Danny.
1: Huh?
0: I make this request of you. Just don't move. Stay where you are. And from this sculpted pose, congratulate me.
1: Something good has happened to you, Gino?
0: The best. The natal day of my youngest Amelia is riding fini across yon spring skies.
1: Huh?
0: It was a beautiful day for the birthday of my youngest Danny.
1: You should have told me before, Gino. I forgot.
0: You would have presented her with a present. What's a present when you can do what you can do?
1: What can I do, Gino?
0: At your leisure, call up my Amelia on the telephone. Wish her the many happy returns. For a girl who has just become a woman of 11 years, Danny, a call from such a grown-up fella wishing her a wish, what more can such a woman ask?
1: I'll do it, Gino. First free minute I get.
0: How well I remember the night she came to us. How almost she was born under the sign of the Flying Red Horse.
1: What?
0: The sign of the Flying Red Horse, Danny. Where I had to stop at the gas station to refuel the borrowed machine in which Mrs. Tartaglia and I were making our scheduled journey to the hospital.
1: Oh, yeah.
0: This, of course, explains my Amelia's interest in such posies as Pegasuses and other beasties that fly with four legs.
1: Of course.
0: Well, Danny, now that we have disposed of the frills and flipperies, to work, huh?
1: Well, whatever you say, Gino.
0: And then to deceased John Elgin, whom we have called suicide, and with which verdict others differ.
1: Well, what about him, Gino?
0: This about him, according to our files. He was once picked up in a raid on an after-hours joint 3 months ago. With him was a woman, name of... let me adjust the specs to see. Name of Gladys Haywood of 1217 West 73rd Street. The only memento the deceased John Elgin left to us, Danny.
1: Give me that name and address, Gino.
0: Right here.
1: Thanks. Now, get Detective Muggerman and have him meet me with a squad car. Oh, and Gino...
0: Yeah, Danny?
1: It'll be too late to call your Amelia, so you give her my kiss. Good night, Gino. Leave headquarters again. The ride with Detective Muggerman now up Riverside Drive, and this time of night is one with the river. Black. And the lights, flung downward from places far away, shimmer briefly and are gone. And the swift ebbing figures walking hand in hand by the water. And the lonely ones who stare at the moon's curved reflection. And the huddled ones who look for nothing at all. The river at 10 o'clock on a spring night. Take a turn on the 70s. Park the car and the house to find again. And the hall to walk. And a door found.
2: Hello.
1: Gladys Haywood?
2: I'm Gladys.
1: My name's Danny Clover. I'm...
2: Police?
1: That's right. You mind if I come in?
2: Oh, I don't... Come in. You going to stay long enough to sit? Sit. If you don't like it, I'll turn it off.
1: Well, that's all right. We can talk.
2: No. Now what?
1: I'm trying to find out some background about John Elgin. Your name came up.
2: On account of that raid.
1: That's right. Was that the only night you were with Mr. Elgin?
2: I had about a year with him, mister. You want to try to believe something, I'll tell you something. I almost married him.
1: He had a wife.
2: I know. I met her. I had a chat with her and tea with her. Handshake. Looks into each other's eyes, woman to woman. Very civilized and up to the minute afternoon. I rang her bell and told her I was in love with her husband and wanted to marry him.
1: What was her reaction?
2: Smiles. She was all for it. She didn't like Mr. Elgin. She told me that when bent from the waist to pour the tea and looked up at me and smiled. About a month ago, this tremendous thing happened.
1: Mrs. Elgin was going to divorce her husband and you were going to marry him, is that right?
2: The plans I had.
1: What's happened?
2: Pick up that book beside you, mister. War and Peace, it's called. I can't understand what it's about. The music I was listening to, I don't know what it's about either. Mr. Elgin gave me those things. And other things. First he said he loved me, and then he was going to educate me. From something simple, everything got complicated. His divorce. I don't know.
1: So you broke it up?
2: Yeah. Yeah, I did. I couldn't be a wife to Mr. Elgin, but... See, there I go again, calling him Mr. Elgin. I never could get around to call him by his first name. I sent him back to his wife and told him to stay there, and he thought that was the best idea. You see, a girl like me wants... What do I want?
1: Can you tell me why anybody would want to murder John Elgin?
2: I don't know.

0: I don't know anything. Maybe I should have married him. Now what have I got? A date with a guy at 11:30. I guess you better go now if that's all you want.
1: Good night, Miss Everett.

0: Here's your shot.
1: How do I know?
2: I know. His name's Greenhow.
0: Got his wallet, Danny?
2: I didn't have to. He was in my office a few hours ago to report a murder. He also told me how fast time fled. He told me he wanted to have a clean conscience.
0: Is he dead?
2: Yeah. Dead.
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2: When April comes to New York, Broadway slows down its pace to let spring come in. The walk is a kind of dream walk, languorous, rhythm to a pulse of cadence neon, to sun-worn blues yawned out a loudspeaker. And when nighttime comes, the street is filled with the sudden traceries of color that dart and ebb and dart again, and the swift laughter that spills out of doorways, perfume, warm and intimate and fleeting. So follow the crowd on Broadway. Lend your heart to it. Maybe this night will never get away from you. But it does. It always does. And in the corner of night where I was, there was no quality to the color. Where white walls touched one another, the pyramids of shadow in between, the emergency hospital, and Dr. Sinsky and a man whose hand had been cut.
1: Think it'll leave a scar, Doc?
0: Over a period of time, it'll go away. Perhaps a slight itching now and then. You are a lucky man, Mr. Ford. No ligaments were injured. Now, hold still for just another minute.
2: Where do you live, Mr. Ford?
1: 1212 West End Avenue. Watch that bandage, Doc. He's a little tight. Watch it. Watch it!
0: My prerogative as a physician, Mr. Ford, to calculate of a bandage whether or not it gives you some pain. Please don't jerk your hand away again.
2: You have a license for this gun you killed Greenhow with?
1: Are you kidding?
2: No, I'm not kidding.
0: Now, bend your arm at the elbow, Mr. Ford.
1: Sure, I got a license for it. My store was held up 5 times, Clover. After number 5, I got me a license. I got tired of donating to the Hoodlum Society of NYC.
0: Let's slip this around you. Please, Mr. Ford, a little cooperation. This is just a slip.
1: Yeah.
0: Thank you.
2: Did you ever hear of a man named John Elgin, Mr. Ford?
1: Elgin?
2: That's right, John Elgin.
1: Can't say as I have. Finished now, Doc?
0: Yeah, all right. In a few days, go to your family physician and let him look at that hand. He'll dress it and take out the stitches when it's healing. Get off the table now.
1: Yeah. Look at this, will you? Arms dolled up like I was in an accident or something.
2: A killing, Mr. Ford.
1: Oh, what would you do if your store was knocked over 5 times? Kiss the heister and hand him your register? Yeah, I killed him. What'd you give me a license for a gun for if you didn't think I might have to use it?
2: Sure, okay, Mr. Ford. You can go now. I'll get in touch with you when I need you. That's right, that way out, Mr. Ford. And the spring night is in full possession now. Its odors drift the corridors, seep into the room, blend with the acrid scent of pain present, pain past. The night wind of spring ripples a discarded ribbon of gauze stained with scarlet, floats it, traps it against your ankle. So leave this edge of night. Walk a street that leads into the blind alley of sleep. Walk, think, remember. The man who came to you, told you he'd seen a murder committed, and in a few hours the man was dead. And another man, Ray Ford, liquor dealer, who was weary of robbery, so got a license to kill. The licensed violence, to kill a man who said a murder was committed, had seen the cascade of death from a rooftop. The death of John Elgin, that we had called suicide. Then the end of walking this spring night, and open the windows of a room. Sleep.

0: The next morning at headquarters, pick it up again. Consider again why a bookie named Larry Greenhow had brought you, a week late, the eyewitness account of John Elgin's death. Consider again the manner of the bookie's dying.
1: If you've got a minute, I got something for you, Danny.
0: The interruption. In motion, Detective Mugovan in, watch him kick a chair to the man he'd brought with him.
2: Sit down, girl. Make yourself at home.
3: Oh, thank you. Thank you, Detective Mugovan. I am tired. It's nice to meet up with a considerate man.
0: What do you got, Mugovan? Why'd you...
1: The polite fellow there, Danny. I want him to make your acquaintance. That's Al Tedrow, Lieutenant Clover, Al.
3: Indeed, a pleasure and a privilege, Lieutenant.
0: Why did Detective Mugovan bring you to me, Mr. Tedrow?
3: I honestly don't know. I've been minding my own affairs, leading the good life.
1: Al here was leading the good life in the show up this morning, Danny. The boys picked him up around 3 last night. How many times have you been picked up like that, Al?
3: Oh, I don't like to brag, but I should say I've been rousted in round numbers, Lieutenant. No complaints. Baker's dozen. The boys are usually proper with me.
1: Al's a beggar, Danny. Real pro, educated, polite. Sells his private brand of heartbreak, dimes, and small change.
0: What's that got to do with me, Mother?
1: When the boys picked Al up last night, he had the best part of $2,000 on him. Tell the lieutenant where you got it, Al.
3: Oh, with pleasure. Let's see. Yesterday? Yes. Yesterday I was summoned by Larry Greenhow to his favorite phone booth that he calls home. There to receive the payoff on a debt he owed me. A gambling debt I thought he had welched on. 2,000. Lovely number.
0: Larry Greenhow. The man who was shot down.
1: Same bookie. Same man who told you couldn't find a respectable job to keep him in coffee and cake. Same man pays off $2,000. Now dead. Gotta be something.
0: Danny Clover speaking.
4: Dr. Sinsky, Danny. Got something down here I want you to look at.
0: Where are you?
4: The morgue. Right away, Danny?
0: Right away.

0: Here I am, Danny, over here.
1: The reason why I called you and asked you to come down here to the morgue is...
2: You said you had something interesting to show me, Dr. Sinsky.
1: I said interesting, Danny, because to you, a policeman, that is a proper word. As far as I'm concerned, to me, it is merely a function
2: of
1: the...
2: Come on, doctor. What did you ask me to come down here for?
1: I'll show you. Larry Greenow, Danny.
2: Well, did you do an autopsy on him already?
1: Merely a superficial examination. Now, here. Look.
2: A welt on the front of his thigh. What about it?
1: Post-mortem lividity, Danny.
2: What?
1: A very simple thing. A person who, after he is dead, lies in one position for an hour or two, develops such a welt, as you call it. Seepage of blood to the lowest part of the body. Physics, Danny.
2: You mean Greenhow was lying on his face after he was killed?
1: Yeah, probably with one leg drawn up under him. I took the liberty, Danny, to call down for the photographs taken at the liquor store where Greenhow was found dead. Now, did I use the right word?
2: Lying on his back. Yeah, you did, Doctor. It's interesting, all right.
1: Thank you.
2: Where's the nearest phone down here, Doctor?
1: Through that door.
2: Thanks, Dr. Sinsky. Thanks a lot.

0: All right, Miss Elgin.
1: All right, what?
0: This is why I called you. This is why I picked you up. This is where we're going. You can sit right there in the car, Mrs. Elgin, and I'll get back in and we'll drive downtown and I'll book you for murder. Thanks.
1: What are we going here for?
0: Mrs. Elgin...
1: I asked you a question. What are we going here for?
0: You'll see. Come on. I want you to do something for me.
1: What?
0: Go in that vestibule and knock on the door. I'll wait here on the stoop.
1: No.
0: All right, let's go back downtown.
1: What do you want of me?
0: I told you.
1: I didn't kill anybody.
0: All right, you didn't kill anybody. Go in there and knock on the door.
1: No one's home.
0: Knock again. Again.
2: Well, Margaret.
1: I didn't want to do it. He made me. He made me, Ray. I didn't want to do it.
2: What? What, baby? What are you talking about?
0: Inside, Ray, inside, both of you. Thanks, Mrs. Elgin. All I needed was that the two of you knew each other.
1: Ray, I didn't want to do it. He said he was going to charge me with murder.
2: Well, baby,
1: He said he was going to charge me with murder, Ray.
2: What's it all about, Chloe?
0: How's your hand, Ray?
2: I get twitches.
0: You'll get over it. Tell me again how you cut your hand, Ray.
2: Like I said, with a bottle. What's this all about, Margaret?
1: I don't know, honey. I guess all we can do is listen to Mr. Clover.
2: Tell what for? What do I have to listen to him for?
1: He thinks John was murdered, Ray. I don't know how he got that idea. Swear I don't know how he got that idea, Ray.
2: How'd you get it, Clover?
0: You killed a man named Greenhow in your store last night. He told me Margaret's husband was murdered.
2: Yeah, he told you Margaret's husband was murdered. So? Who else is he going to tell?
0: No one. You took care of that.
2: What would you do if your store was knocked over five times? Kiss the heister?
0: Hand him your register? Yeah, yeah. Greenhow wasn't killed in your store, Ray. Where'd you kill him? Here?
2: You going nutsy? Sure, I killed him in my store. Blood all over him, wasn't there, where I shot him?
0: Your blood. You cut your hand on purpose after you shot him. Look, Ray, there are a couple of things I can do. Have tests run on your blood type and Greenhow's, or have technicians tear this house apart looking for signs of blood. I figure this is where you killed him.
1: Gee, Ray, you're in a lot of trouble.
2: Shut up.
1: I didn't say very much. I just
2: said... Shut up!
0: You killed Greenhow because he saw you push Mr. Elgin off the roof. Because he was blackmailing you.
2: You told him that, Margaret?
1: You told me to shut up, and I'm good to shut up.
2: You told him that, Margaret?
0: He didn't need to, Ray. I learned that Greenhow paid off an old debt, a big debt. So I'd ask myself the question, where'd he get the money? And why did he get the money? Why? Because he saw one man kill another.
2: What did I kill John Elgin for? What motive did I have? You gotta have a reason. You gotta have a motive.
0: You had a motive, Margaret.
1: I still look good to you, Ray, honey.
0: You almost had Margaret when her husband fell in love with another woman. But he got over it. Went back to Margaret.
1: It was very touching. Gave me a speech about there wasn't going to be a divorce, ever. He said, let's start all over again. You remember, Ray. I tried to explain that to you. You're so hot-tempered.
2: Margaret, for the
1: so
2: love...
1: So hot-tempered.
2: Margaret!
0: Oh, it's over now, Ray. A little ex-book. You knew you were a murderer and blackmailed you. Then you got tired of paying him. So he came to me, labeled it murder, and went away.
2: And Greenhow wasn't lying. He didn't tell you I'd killed Elgin.
0: That's right. Greenhow didn't identify you. He just came to the police to frighten you. He just reported a murder. When he came back here to tell you what he'd done, you killed him.
2: Margaret, help me.
1: Can I talk now, Ray?
2: Come on, help me.
1: He never said your name. Why didn't you pay him?
2: He would have said it.
1: Not if you'd have paid him.
2: He would have said it!
1: Look how hot-tempered he is. Knows everything. Him. Burns our life away.

There's a special moon over Broadway tonight. It dips low and mixes with the laughter, the clack of heels, and the light flung downward from the spectaculars. And people look at it, point at it, wink at it, and run into whatever shadow they've planned for the night. It's Broadway, the gaudiest, the most violent, the lonesomest mile in the world. 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

Broadway's My Beat stars Larry Thor as Detective Danny Clover, with Charles Calvert as Tartaglia and Jack Crucian as Mugovan. The program was produced and directed by Elliot Lewis, with musical score composed and conducted by Alexander Courage. In tonight's story, Louise Lewis was heard as Margaret Elgin and Bill Boucher as Ray Ford. Featured in the cast were Charlotte Lawrence, Billy Hallop, and Steve Roberts.

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5: It's 20 minutes past 10 in the morning, shortly after the close of our last episode. As in the office of Helen Powers, choreographer, dance director, and booking agent.
6: Office of Helen Powers.
7: Oh, I'm sorry. Miss Powers is busy now.
8: Miss, my name is Audrey Beekman.
7: Oh, excuse me, please. Office of Helen Powers.
8: I'm sorry, but Miss Powers says it's impossible for her to see you today. You try again next week if you...
7: My name is Audrey Beekman. I want to see my daughter.
8: What did you say?
7: My daughter came here for an audition, and I must see her.
8: Her name's Kate. Kate Beekman.
7: Oh, yes, she talked to Miss Powers just a few moments ago. You see, Miss Powers always talks to applicants before seeing them dance. Sometimes that's as far as it goes.
8: What?
7: Well, sometimes Miss Powers decides the applicant isn't suitable.
8: Then Kate didn't...
7: Oh, you can be glad. Miss Powers decided to give your daughter a try at any rate. Just a moment. Miss Powers? Miss Powers? Oh, Miss Powers is no longer in her office. She's most likely taking your daughter to the audition stage.
8: I've got to see my daughter before she takes the audition.
7: You don't want her to take it?
8: No.
7: Why?
8: We're wasting time, miss.
7: Well, you'll have to give me a reason. Well, didn't your daughter want to come here?
8: Well, yes, but...
7: Then I don't understand.
8: My daughter was hurt in an accident. She doesn't know how bad she was hurt. I've got to tell her.
7: That doesn't make a whole lot of sense, Mrs. Beekman.
8: Miss, will you call my daughter or take me to her? Or let me speak to Miss Powers.
7: Oh, I couldn't do that.
8: Why not?
7: Oh, because she's busy. Every minute is scheduled.
8: Miss.
7: She's coaching the chorus of a musical comedy.
8: I'm going to see my daughter or Miss Powers. You take me or let me find my own way. But you can't stop me. Are you going to take me? All right, I'll find the way myself.
7: Hey, wait!
8: Not another second. If you want to show me the way.
7: All right. Okay, I'll show you. Hey, Mildred, answer the phone, will you? Oh, this way, Mrs. Beekman. I don't know what Miss Powers is going to say when I tell her you forced your way in here.
8: I'm not worried about Miss Powers.
7: Well, I am, believe me.
9: Okay, okay. Get some snap in it. Pick up the tempo, Raymond. Pick it up. Pick it up. Build it right to the end. That's it. Now you're getting it.
7: Miss Powers. Miss Powers.
8: What? What do you want?
7: Well, this woman insists
9: on... Wait a minute. I can't hear a word you're saying. Okay. Cut. Cut! Now take time, and we'll run through it again later. Now, what is it?
7: This is Mrs. Beekman. I told her you were busy, but she insisted...
9: All right. What's it all about?
7: Well, she says...
8: I'll tell her. Miss Powers, my name's Audrey Beekman, and I want to see my daughter.
9: I'm almost ready to audition her. Can it wait?
8: No.
9: Well, unless it's important, I prefer... It is important?
8: Yes.
9: She's in the dressing room. That door. I don't think anyone else is in there.
8: You want me to go in with her, Miss Powers?
9: Of course not. She wants to see your daughter, not you. Well, then, I'll go back to my desk.
8: That's a good idea.
9: All right, Mrs. Beekman, go ahead and talk to your girl. All right, everybody. Take your places. We'll take it from the break after the second chorus.
8: Katie.
10: Ma. Ma, what happened?
8: Are you all right? I am, yeah. But, Katie, why didn't you tell me you were supposed to go back to that specialist?
10: What, Ma?
8: Dr. Hill. The man who examined you after the accident.
10: I wish you hadn't found out. But there really wasn't anything to tell. Oh, he did say something about coming in for a checkup. That was it, a routine checkup. Yes, Ma?
8: I spoke with the doctor myself.
10: What did he tell you?
8: Well, that
11: There's a chance your back wouldn't heal right. He said he told you, Katie.
10: Yes. In the hospital. Is that all he said?
11: He said if it didn't heal right, you can't dance anymore. At least not for a long time. Maybe never. You should have told me, honey.
10: But there was nothing to tell.
11: Katie.
10: You'd have worried for nothing, Ma, because he said, as long as my back doesn't hurt, it's all right. So I knew it was all right when my back didn't hurt.
11: Honey, I phoned the doctor because I found this.
10: Aspirin bottle?
11: Yeah. The bottle's empty. You've been taking it because your back does hurt.
10: Only a little?
11: Okay.
10: Only a little bit when I got tired or... It isn't true. He's wrong. I can dance. I know I can.
11: You mustn't try.
10: I'm going to.
11: Honey, the doctor said you could make it worse.
10: I don't care.
11: Kate.
10: I'm going to try. I've got to try. Oh, Ma, I don't have to tell you. You know me better than anyone in the world. You took me to my first teacher. You paid for me to keep on taking lessons when you and Pa couldn't afford it.
11: Oh, honey.
10: I was too young to know it then, but I knew it later. You and Pa did without, so I could study.
11: Because we knew how much you wanted.
10: Yes. And how much more I want it now. Oh, Ma, dancing is all I want. You know, because you know me. I've got to find out.
11: But, darling...
10: I've got to know. Don't you see it's worse to be afraid I'll never dance again?
11: Baby, if the doctor...
10: I don't need to go to him.
12: You're on, Beekman!
10: I can find out here and now, and I'm going to... I've got the right to find out. This is me. This is my life. Come watch. Please, Ma.
11: Katie, will you promise?
10: I'm going to do an easy routine.
11: If it starts hurting...
10: I'll stop if it hurts badly. Come on, Ma.
7: Where's Beekman? Oh, there you are. Where's your music?
10: I didn't bring any. I'm going to do a standard.
7: What?
10: Soft Shoe. Swanee River.
11: Hey.
10: I'll be all right, Ma. Wish me luck.
11: They aren't even watching you. How can you dance?
10: Miss Powers is watching me. Here I go, Ma.
7: Want to stand here with me, Mrs. Beekman? All right, Raymond. Hit it. Well, why didn't she tell me the truth?
11: What did you say?
7: She told me she hasn't been practicing.
11: She hasn't, not for several months.
7: Yeah. Excuse me. You stay here. I'm going to speak to the accompanist. Okay, Raymond. Build it and give it a good, strong finish.
10: Ma, where's Miss Powers?
11: Over by the piano.
10: Oh, she like it?
11: I don't know. How do you feel, baby?
10: I'm all right. Here she comes.
7: Who taught you that routine, Beekman?
10: No one, Miss Powers. It's a standard, and I just picked it up.
7: Yes, it's very rough.
10: Yes, ma'am.
7: Not polished at all.
10: I'm sorry. I did the best I could.
7: Hmm. Just wanting isn't enough.
10: Yes. Come on, Ma.
7: Just a moment, Beekman.
10: Oh, Miss Powers. Miss Powers.
7: Mary, this is twice you've disturbed me.
10: Well, I'm terribly sorry, ma'am, but may I speak with you?
7: Well?
10: Well, it's confidential.
7: Then it can wait.
10: No, ma'am, it can't.
7: Didn't you hear me? I said it will have to wait. Now, don't disturb me again. Now, as I was going to say, Beekman... Mary, I'm getting seriously annoyed.
10: Well, I'm awfully sorry, Miss Powers, but... Please... Please step over here where I can tell you.
11: Never mind. Kate and I will go sit down.
7: Very well. All right, Mary. What's your excuse for this?
10: Well, there's a man in your office.
7: I can't see him.
10: Oh, please, Miss Powers. He says you'd want to see him.
7: If you haven't learned by this
10: time... Well, the way he talked, I was afraid not to tell you.
7: Afraid? What did he say?
10: Well, it's not what he said so much, but he's a strange-looking man.
7: What does he look like?
10: Well, he's a great big man.
7: Tall?
10: Fat.
7: Oh.
10: He gave me a note to give you.
7: Well, give it to me. Hurry.
10: Here.
7: He in my office?
10: Yes. Shall I tell him...
7: No.
10: I'll do it myself. Ask the Beatmans to wait till I get back.
12: Well, don't you wonder who's waiting to see Helen Powers? Don't you want to know the result of Kate's audition? We're going to learn the answers to several important questions tomorrow. 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
15: Not scientific?
14: Of course not. 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
15: Well, thanks, Effie. And that ain't all, Effie. I was actually mistaken for a convolutional melancholiac.
14: Oh, Sam, are you all right now?
15: Wrong diagnosis, Angel. It turned out to be melancholia catatonica.
14: Oh, you poor darling. 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
15: Well, it's a thing where you lie motionless and silent with fixed eyes and indifference to surroundings. Unquote.
14: Sam, what happened to you? 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Can I bring you anything?
15: No, Effie, I am now at large. 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
14: Oh.
15: I'll be right down to dictate my report on the mad scientist caper.
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0: Effie!
1: Come in, Sam. The coast is clear.
0: Where are you? Why is it so dark in here?
1: Well, I had to put the lights out. The blind stuck. I couldn't get it down.
0: The heat's off, Effie. Let there be light.
1: Oh, I'm so glad. Now, let me look at you.
0: Don't look at me like that and stop whispering.
1: Oh, Sam. Did you get me all upset like that just for a joke?
0: It's no joke, sweetheart.
1: You really sick?
0: Yeah, just sick of some of the types I made in this business.
1: Oh,
0: date, July 25, 1948, to Detective Lieutenant Dundee, Homicide Detail, San Francisco Police, from Samuel Spade, license number 137596, subject, the Mad Scientist Caper.
1: I worry so.
0: Dear Dundee, he looked like a mad scientist, and that's exactly what he was. His eyes had a wild gleam in them, his hair was a wild tangle, and he was wearing a wild assortment of clothing that looked as if they'd been slept in shifts. He leaned across the desk at me and said,
2: "They have stolen my secret formula."
0: They have? Gee, that's too bad.
2: Oh, you think I'm crazy?
0: I don't know yet. I just met you.
2: My name is Raymond Fox. Does that mean anything to you?
0: Raymond Fox, yeah, I think it does, but I don't quite remember what.
2: I invented the helioscope.
0: Helioscope? No, that wasn't it.
2: I also synthesized hydroxylamophotokraniton.
0: That was it.
2: Yes, but unfortunately, production costs were prohibitive.
0: Uh-huh, but you didn't let that discourage
2: you. Oh, no, indeed. You see, after a brief illness, I was back in my laboratory, perfecting my greatest contribution to science, what may prove to be the greatest contribution of science to humanity. I call it penetron.
0: Penetron.
2: That is what they have stolen, the secret formula for penetron.
0: Penetron, huh? Now, what exactly is penetron, Mr. Fox, and who are they?
2: Well, penetron is a plastic with a molecular structure which repels atomic radiation more efficiently than lead, yet weighs less than aluminium.
0: Oh, that.
2: Do you realize the significance of this?
0: Well,
2: And imagine a motor no larger than a cigar box with a power potential that even I don't believe, but they do.
0: Who's they?
2: Grierson Enterprises. Now, how do I know this? When I applied to the patent office to protect my discovery, I received this letter. Here, go on, read it for yourself.
0: Commissioner of Patents, Washington, D.C. Dear Mr. Fox, your application for patent on formula designated under the trade name Penetron is hereby rejected. Both formula and trade name, together with descriptive material identical to yours, have been registered by Mr. Albert Grierson, Grierson Enterprises, San Francisco. Very truly yours, George Sherman, Acting Deputy Assistant Commissioner.
2: There. You see?
0: Yes. You don't need a detective, Mr. Fox. What you need is a good patent lawyer.
2: Lawyer? I have one. A legal ball of fire named Roscoe Manning. You know this scoundrel?
0: Yeah, he's got an okay reputation.
2: And I am paying for it. $3,000 in retainers. And now he tells me he can do nothing. Insufficient evidence, he says.
0: What is this outfit, Grierson Enterprises?
2: Yeah, a snare and a delusion. With rented furniture, unscientific ventilation, and dirty work at the switchboard.
0: Mm-hmm. How did they get hold of your formula?
2: Well, it must have been while I was ill. They came and took it away.
0: Out of your laboratory?
2: Oh, well, what does it matter where?
0: I've got to start someplace.
2: Start with a man. I promise you he's a crook. If he steals from me, he's stolen from others. If we can prove that, then I have a case.
0: Well, I can't promise you anything, Mr. Fox, but I'll see what I can do.
2: Will $100 be enough for your retainer?
0: Too much. 25 now, and the balance if I can do anything for you. I doubted if I could even earn the 25, but if he wanted to gamble, it was okay with me. The offices of Grierson Enterprises were pretty much as he described them, a beautiful front, especially at the switchboard.
3: Grierson Enterprises, good afternoon. No, Mr. Grierson's out of town. No, I don't know when to expect it. I'll be right with you.
0: That's good news.
3: Grierson Enterprises? No, he is not. No, I do not, and he doesn't want to talk to you in any case, Mr. Manning. Oh, if it would just stop.
0: Can't you shut it off?
3: I might as well. Nobody seems to believe me anyway. You weren't looking for him, too, I hope. Oh, please, just tell me you're selling magazines or collecting salvage or just anything.
0: My card.
3: Oh, detective. Mr. Grierson hasn't done anything, has he?
0: That's what I want to find out. My client says he swiped his secret formula.
3: Oh, not that maniac. You don't look the type. You know he's mad, don't you?
0: Maybe yes, maybe no. Personally, I'm crazy about money. Mad money, pin money, or dirty money. Your employer didn't happen to leave any lying around, did he?
3: No, but he has a charge account at a bar downstairs in the building, and it's nearly 5:00. Could you cross-examine me there?
0: I thanked her as gallantly as I could under the circumstances. She said, wait here, I won't be a minute. And while she was gone, I made a quick frisk of the office. The file cabinet was empty. Grierson's desk contained nothing but two unsharpened pencils, tobacco crumbs, a rubber band, some rusty paper clips, an old gas bill, a glass ampule, broken, labeled sodium denadrine for intravenous injection, and a business card from one Roscoe Manning, attorney at law. I stuck the card in my pocket, went back to the switchboard, and in less time than it takes to tell, I was calling her Lois, and she was calling me Sam over cocktails for two.
1: That's all I know about it. I didn't think anything about his taking his correspondence out of the files. He often took work home with him.
0: Mm-hmm. When was the last time you saw him?
1: Oh, it's been nearly 6 weeks.
0: You haven't heard from him in all that time?
1: Mm. He was with Mr. Fox just before he left. They had a terrible quarrel. But then Mr. Grierson managed to get him calmed down, and they left the office together.
0: And that's the last time you saw Grierson, huh?
1: Yes, and it's all very strange. What did that maniac tell you?
0: That Grierson swiped his invention.
1: Do you believe that?
0: I didn't even believe in the invention. Now I'm beginning to think it was worth stealing.
1: Oh, Mr. Grierson wouldn't. He's a brilliant man, you know.
0: What else has he invented?
1: Well, I don't know. He always had a lot of projects, but of course he never took me into his confidence.
0: Just exactly what is your job?
1: Oh, it's quite simple, really. I just tell people he isn't in.
0: Yeah, look, sweetheart, you really mean to tell me it never occurred to you that there might be something slightly fishy about Grierson Enterprises?
1: I know. Why should it?
0: Because there's a smell of red herring up there. It's in the air.
1: You mean Mr. Grierson's a crook? Well, what does that make me?
0: Worry that out on his time. Drink up. She looked as if she were telling the truth. Though with women, especially blue-eyed women, that doesn't always mean anything. If she had anything more to tell, she obviously wasn't ready yet to tell it. I asked her to come up and listen to my Herb Jeffries records. She said my apartment needed a woman's touch. I handed her a broom. She hit me on the head with it and left. And so to bed. Up the times and phoned my client. He wasn't in. Then I phoned a guy I know who sometimes knows about things and asked him what sodium denadrine was. He said it was a sedative and or a truth serum, a mental type drug. I wondered what Grierson had been using it for during office hours. I also wondered what else he'd been spending money for. I phoned another guy who knows about other things, and he called me back with the name of Grierson's bank, Golden Gate Trust. An hour later, to my surprise, I actually had something to go on. Because in the past 6 weeks, checks totaling $50,000 had been deposited to Grierson's account, all drawn on the Citrus Exchange Bank of San Anselmo, and all bearing the signature of one Carl Birdwell, M.D. He wasn't hard to find. It was a big place on the outskirts, and the sign on the gate said Mary F. Hotchkiss Hospital for the Mentally Deranged. Dr. Birdwell's cottage was one of five without bars on the window. He was spraying his roses.
4: Ah, you're that cystidectomy of Dr. Kobler's. How are those convulsions? Coordination all right?
0: Can't complain.
4: Got the use of your fingers back? Good. Pick up those shears. I want all those ragged edges cut off the hedges.
0: Well, why don't you hire a gardener? Did those checks to Grierson use up all your ready cash?
4: Eh? Oh, I thought you were the cystidectomy. Good Lord, you're that convolutional melancholiac. You're not allowed out on the grounds. God! God!
0: Now, wait a minute, doctor.
5: Matter? This one acting up?
4: Take him back. I sent for the cystidectomy. This is the wrong man.
0: You're crazy.
4: Come on.
0: Let go of me. I'm not a patient here. I'm a detective.
5: Yeah, and I'm Sherlock Holmes. Come on, now, back to the violent war.
0: Come on, lay off. I got an office in San Francisco. I can prove it. 137-596.
5: Okay, Dr. Watson, but come on, come on.
0: And in more time than it takes to tell, due to the guard's jujitsu, I was disrobed, straitjacketed, and rolled into a wet sheet. A full-fledged inmate of the Mary F. Hotchkiss Hospital for the Mentally Deranged, which is exactly where I belong for having taken Mr. Fox's $25.
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If you want the well-groomed look that helps you get ahead socially and on the job, listen. 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And now, back to the Mad Scientist Caper. Tonight's

0: I have been shot, stabbed, slashed, pistol whipped, and sapped into unconsciousness. But until you have spent a night rolled up in a wet sheet, Dundee, you don't know what punishment is. You feel hot and cold at the same time, too miserable to sleep, too exhausted to stay awake. And after 4 hours of it, you just give up and join the crazies pushing up the daisies. There's only one thing I can say in favor of the Mary F. Hotchkiss Hospital for the Mentally Deranged. They get the patients up early. By 6:30 in the a.m., I had been rolled out of the sheet. By 6:45, I had thawed out enough to be taken out of the straitjacket by an orderly. I was glad to be out of it because it was very heavy, and that gave me an idea. I picked it up and swung it. In less time than it takes to tell, I was in the orderly's uniform, out of the violent wing, and shuffling up the walk through Dr. Birdwell's rose garden and through his cottage door. Good morning, Dr. Birdwell.
1: Good Lord, who let you in here? What do you want?
0: I was trying to tell you yesterday when I was so rudely interrupted.
1: Hey? Oh, yes, the detective. Did you say Grierson sent you?
0: I didn't say that.
1: I'm afraid you'll have to be absolutely specific or I can't help you.
0: All right. My client is an inventor who claims that Mr. Grierson stole a formula from him, got a patent on it, and stands to profit to the tune of about $1 million. The last two items check. I don't know whether Grierson's a crook or not. He's into you for $50,000, so you might know.
1: This inventor, pale eyes, contracted pupils, big mop of hair.
0: That's a fair description.
1: Fox. Raymond Fox. He's a patient, escaped from this hospital. That man, Mr. Spade, is a homicidal maniac. If you jog your memory, you may recall the case. Sacramento, 1935.
0: Wait a minute. Chemistry professor, lab explosion?
1: That's the case. Two of his colleagues, whom he irrationally suspected of stealing the formula for the explosive he used to blow them up.
0: You sure they didn't?
1: The man was adjudged hopelessly insane. He must be returned to us. He may murder Grierson, he may murder you. But he will commit a murder if he remains at large. Perhaps more than one murder. You must help us, Spade.
0: Like you, Doctor, I can't help unless you're absolutely specific about a couple of things. Your connection with Grierson, for instance.
1: I invested in Grierson's firm.
0: Uh-huh. How did Fox meet Grierson?
1: He was allowed a certain degree of freedom here during his rational period. I'd guess that he went through my papers or overheard one of my conversations with Mr. Grierson.
0: Mm-hmm. Do you know he retained a lawyer?
1: Huh?
0: Manning, smart patent lawyer. You must think Fox has a case.
1: Surely not.
0: Grierson thinks so, too.
1: You've talked to Grierson?
0: No, but I've examined his bank statements.
1: The bank allowed that?
0: I told him I was Grierson's attorney. The point is, Grierson is broke.
1: Why?
0: Because he's paid out every penny you gave him to the order of Roscoe Manning, attorney at law. And you know what I think, Doctor?
1: Yes?
0: I think Raymond Fox is crazy like a fox. I had the same idea about Dr. Birdwell, but I didn't say so. I didn't feel up to spending another night in a wet sheet. I also didn't feel up to the interview that was awaiting me outside the gates. A limousine, only a little longer than a hearse, was standing at the curb. A round pink head with a gray Homburg on it bobbed out at me from the driver's seat and said...
2: Mr. Spade?
0: Yeah?
2: Roscoe Manning, how'd you do?
0: About $49,975 less than you've done in the caper so far.
2: The law is a lucrative profession, my boy. Get in. I'll drive you back to town.
0: No charge?
2: Yeah, I'll even give you some free advice, sans retainer. Well, sir, you were an elusive chap. I've had the devil's own time catching up with you.
0: How did you? I won't ask why.
2: I am not without resources. Now, as to our mutual client, Mr. Fox, obviously you've learned a good deal about him.
0: Dr. Birdwell says he's cuckoo, and it's only a toss-up which one of us he's going to blow up first.
2: Well, just about what you'd expect from a medical man. If you'd listened to as much conflicting medical testimony in court as I have, you'd take them all with a grain of salt. Or should I say, soda mint.
0: Or sodium denadrine?
2: That's a mysterious remark.
0: I was just trying it on for size. It didn't fit.
2: Mm-hmm. Well, sir, here is my proposition. As to Fox's sanity, it's of no importance. He has money, and I think he has a case. We can always get a doctor to say he's back in his right mind.
0: Where do I fit into your scheme?
2: You just keep looking for Grierson. And watch that secretary of his. I don't trust her.
0: Anything else?
2: Oh, I almost forgot. Here's $500, and here's your ticket to Chicago.
0: I don't know why, but somehow I got the impression that Mr. Manning was trying to get rid of me. He should have used that ticket to Chicago himself. We stopped at Sausalito for breakfast, and the condemned man ate a hearty meal. We drove the last mile through the Marina District and pulled up in front of his house.
2: Well, sir, have a nice trip. Take the car, Mr. Spade. I'll pick it up at the depot. Goodbye. It's been charming. Goodbye.
0: He backed across the sidewalk, waving, and I waved back. Then he went up three steps, put a key in his door, and opened it. It didn't do much damage to the house, but all the king's horses and all the king's men couldn't put Roscoe Manning back together again. I got out of the car and just made it up the steps when it happened again. I hated the look, but I did. Where the limousine had been parked with me in it was a smoking heap of scrap metal. I then headed for the nearest phone booth and, pausing only to inspect it for mines and booby traps, dialed the number of Grierson Enterprises. Lois, Sam Spade.
3: Sam, darling, thank you for the present.
0: What present?
3: I haven't had a chance to open it yet, but I think I can guess what it is. A traveling clock.
0: You mean a package arrived and it ticks?
3: Oh, darling, don't be such a tease.
0: Now, Lois, listen.
3: Oh, all right, I'll open it now.
0: Throw it out the window. No, don't do that. Pedestrians, innocent bystanders. Have you got a metal wastebasket there?
3: I think so, yes.
0: Well, fill it up with water and throw the package into it.
3: And ruin my lovely clock?
0: It is not a lovely clock. It's a lovely booby trap.
3: Oh, go on.
0: I'm serious. Manning just got one of them, and what's left of him is on the way to the morgue.
3: Oh, I think I'm going to faint.
0: Lois! Lois! Wake up! Pour some water on yourself! Hello, hello! Let me through here. Come on, let me through. Lois! Lois! Oh, you're okay. Glad of that. All right, she's all right now, you people. Come on, get out of here. She's all right. Come on, get up. You're not hurt.
4: What happened?
0: It exploded in the water. At least you had sense enough to do what I told you to.
4: Oh, this is a new dress. Now look at it.
0: It looks fine here. Put this coat around you.
4: I don't think that was a very funny joke, Sam.
0: Neither do I. Now, try and forget your clothes for a minute. And try and answer a few questions for me. There isn't much time.
4: Sam, what is it?
0: I want you to be very sure of this, Lois. Try and remember accurately. How many people has Grierson seen since he opened this office?
4: Well, not very many. We hardly ever in. That's strange. Now that I think of it, I can only remember two. Mr. Manning and that mad scientist man, Mr. Fox.
0: Yeah, did you hear any of the conversation between Grierson and Fox?
4: He just screamed at Mr. Grierson about how his invention had been stolen from him. Then it sounded as if they scuffled, and all of a sudden Mr. Fox calmed down.
0: Mm-hmm.
4: When he came out, his eyes looked funny. As if he'd been hypnotized.
0: Yeah. What does Grierson look like?
4: Oh, he must have been quite handsome at one time. He's sort of like Gregory Peck with a mustache, only fatter and balder and older.
0: Mm-hmm. I wouldn't have put it exactly like that, but I can see what you mean.
4: But you've never seen him.
0: Don't make book on it, but I think I have. I made three phone calls. One to a crime reporter I don't like very well, giving him a false story on the death of Lois, Grierson's secretary. Another to my client, the mad scientist, alias Raymond Fox, and one to Dr. Birdwell. Then I went to my apartment and waited. My client arrived 5 minutes before the doctor. When Birdwell came in, my client said...
2: Aha! That's he! He stole my secret formula.
5: Oh, now, Raymond, you're getting confused again.
2: Oh!
5: I'm the doctor, don't you remember?
2: That's not true. Your name is Grierson.
5: Oh, he's much worse. He's identification. You must try to remember, Raymond. Nobody's going to hurt you. But you'll be much sicker if you don't remember.
2: But I do remember. I remember everything.
5: Do you remember setting the bombs at Manning's house and the one you sent to Mr. Grierson's office?
2: No. Grierson isn't dead. You're Grierson.
5: No, Grierson isn't dead. Only that poor girl.
2: No. She didn't steal my formula. It was you. Oh, you're trying to mix me up.
5: I'm trying to help you. Now, roll up your sleeve. I'll give you something to quiet your nerves, and we'll go back to the hospital.
0: Put it away, Doctor. You've helped them enough.
5: Huh? Now, look here. This man is my patient. He needs medical attention.
0: I won't argue with you, but I think he'd better get it from some other doctor. Right now, he's making more sense than you are.
5: Keep on the way you're going, Spade, and I'll have you back in that wet sheet. I did it once, and I can do it again.
0: Sit down. You got delusions of grandeur. Stop shaking, Raymond. I said you're making more sense than he is, and I can prove it.
5: You think you're very astute, don't you?
0: No, I'm stupid, but I'm lucky. I should have tumbled the whole caper when I found that you'd invested 50,000 smackers in Grierson Enterprises. When I found out that Raymond was an escaped patient, I should have tumbled to what that denadrine vial was doing in Grierson's desk. I should have known then that you and Grierson were one and the same person.
2: I told you.
0: When I discovered that you'd paid Manning all that shakedown money, I should have known you were planning to knock him off and everybody else who could identify you. But it didn't work out that way. I got out of the car before it blew up. Dumb luck.
5: And you can identify me as Grierson?
0: I don't have to.
5: Oh, God. Surely you're not counting on Raymond's sanity to that extent. He can't even remember that I was his doctor. Can you, Raymond?
2: You're trying to mix me up. You stole my formula. I didn't kill them, did I, Mr. Spade?
0: Now lie down on the couch and relax, Raymond. Don't worry about a thing.
5: Well, Doctor, what now?
0: You relax, too. Okay, Lois, come on in.
6: What? Lois!
4: Why, Mr. Grierson, have you been sick?
6: How dare you? How dare you ruin all my plans like this? You stupid girl!
0: Okay, that's enough. Come on, get back there. Get back. Sorry, sweetheart. I didn't mean to let him get that close to you.
4: What were you trying to do?
0: It was an experiment, just to see what would happen. It did.
1: So that's the way your scientific detectives work. For a hard-boiled chap, you have the vaguest way of doing things I ever heard of.
0: Well, plans are all right sometimes, Doctor, and sometimes just stirring things up is all right if you're tough enough to survive and keep your eyes open so you see what you want when it comes to the top or something. Spade, Dundee, I'm at home. I've got two homicidal characters here, one sane and one insane. Now, if you can tell the difference, I'll let you give the story to the papers. And that, Lieutenant D, is the crop. You picked the wrong one. Figures? It's as simple as this. Raymond Fox was the loony, but Birdwell, alias Grierson, conceived and executed the whole scheme, including the explosions. Don't worry about Fox. He's now back at the hospital working on a new secret formula. I don't know what it is, but it might be an anti-truth serum, because that's how Birdwell got the Penetron formula, by using truth serum on the mad scientist to make him talk. Anyway, you figure it, he's crazy like a fox. His enemies are all dead or on their way, and he's as snug as a rug in a bughouse. Period. End of Looney Tune.
4: Well, of all... Well, just imagine. Well, it takes all sorts to make a world, I guess.
0: Well, I guess you never spoke a truer word, Effie, but don't forget, a stitch in time saves nine.
4: Don't feel too badly about it, Sam. Better late than never.
0: You took the words right out of the horse's mouth, but it's later than you think, Angel. Type that up, Angel, and while you're at it, see if you can think up a way to teach an old dog new tricks.
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4: Well, here it is, Sam. And I've been thinking over what you said.
0: Which?
4: About teaching an old dog new tricks.
0: Mm-hmm.
4: You're only as old as you feel, Sam.
0: Then send in the application for my old age pension.
4: Oh, Sam, I won't let you talk that way now. You're just tired and nervous and run down.
0: Yeah, backaches, stay up nights. Sour racket.
4: You're just feeling sorry for that Mr. Fox. I wouldn't worry about him. As you pointed out, he's safer where he is for all concerned.
0: Mm-hmm.
4: And after all, necessity is the mother of invention.
0: What's that got to do with anything?
4: Well, he's an inventor, isn't he?
0: Oh, that.
4: You see? All's well that ends well. Good night, Sam.
0: Good night, Pollyanna.
4: Pollyanna. Oh, she's a glad girl. Oh, no, Sam, that's Shakespeare, that old...
0: You know best. All ashore that's going ashore. Good night, sweetheart.
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0: presenting Orson Welles as the Third Man. The Lives of Harry Lime. The fabulous stories of the immortal character originally created in the motion picture The Third Man, with zither music by Anton Kara.
1: The scene is Rome. The time is not so very long ago. 100 bells in the Eternal City have just finished announcing midnight when Sir Evan Lawford, who's just spent a long, hard day with a lot of other diplomats at an important UN meeting and has topped the whole thing off with an interminable official banquet, puts his key in the lock of the door in the Hotel Excelsior and opens it, treating himself at the same moment to a well-earned yawn. He doesn't get to finish the yawn, however, because somebody is waiting for him in the room. Who do you think that is? Me, of course. Who else?

0: Lime joins the circus.
1: Just answer me this. I come back to my hotel room and find you in possession. How did you get in?
2: Now, Sir Evan, you were pretty highly placed in British intelligence during the war. For all I know, you still are. You ought to know something about getting into hotel rooms. Purely routine, isn't it?
1: I dare say. Well, what do you offer?
2: Well, not the secret papers or the plans for the fort or the crown jewel, Sir Evan, I assure you. No, I'd just like a couple of minutes of your time.
1: Look here, I'm bone tired, and if you really want an appointment...
2: I have a photograph here. I'd like you to identify it. Just a snapshot. Do you mind looking at it?
1: Not very clear, is it?
2: No, but I think you can make out the face.
1: Where was this taken?
2: I'll come to that. You recognize this man?
1: It's very difficult to be sure, you know. Sometimes these snaps are awfully deceptive.
2: Sir Evan, when was the last time you saw Hans Hessel?
1: Hans Hessel?
2: That's the name.
1: I saw him only once. It was in 39. I don't think we exchanged more than a dozen words.
2: Sir Evan, you have a reputation of knowing more than any man alive about the Nazi hierarchy. At least any man on our side of the fence. I need to tell you who Hessel was. He had a lot of high-sounding titles, but in the last year of the war, he was supposed to be the man closest to Hitler. Isn't that right?
1: So I've heard.
2: Now, don't play poker with me, Sir Evan. I'm not trying to sell you anything. Hessel was a kind of secretary of the treasury, am I right?
1: No, that was Schacht.
2: I mean of Hitler's treasury. Hessel was a super confidential secretary, and the way I hear it, the custodian of the Führer's personal wealth.
1: You seem to have a lot of information yourself, Mr.
2: Nine. That's a sort of hobby of mine, information, Sir Evan. Besides, none of this is top secret or anything like that. There's been a lot of talk around about Hitler having a lot of hidden wealth, treasure and gold or something, only it's never been discovered.
1: The whole thing is probably a legend. There's a tremendous lot of rumors.
2: Your people took that rumor seriously enough, Sir Evan. I happen to know several operatives who spent the last 3 years trying to locate that treasure and trying to track down Mr. Hessel.
1: Hessel was a war criminal. He was wanted by the Allied authorities.
2: Yes, and he's never been found. He's the only man except Bormann who got away, the only important one.
1: Oh, he probably didn't get away, you know. He was almost certainly killed in Berlin.
2: That's the official version, yes. But he left the bunker several days before the end, probably on some secret mission for the Führer. But nobody knows precisely what happened to him after that.
1: This photograph? I wouldn't call this proof, Mr. Lyme. No, I'd want to know first where it was taken and by whom. I'd want to know a lot of things.
2: That's what I'm here to tell you.
1: I'm also interested in motives, Mr. Lyme. What's yours? Patriotism? Public spirit?
2: No, no. Money.
1: I see. Very well. What's your price?
2: We were discussing my motive, not my price. My motive is money. My price is very cheap.
1: Well, what is it?
2: To tell you what I know, Sir Evan?
1: To tell me what you know.
2: I want you to give me your personal word regarding that photograph. That's my point. You identify it as a picture of Hans Hessel?
1: Well, you know, it might be a case of extraordinary resemblance. There have been instances like that.
2: I want you to tell me the truth, Sir Evan. According to the best of your belief, is that photograph a likeness of Hans Hessel? Thank you very much, Sir Evan. And now I'll tell you what I know about it. It was taken in Coburg. That's a small city in the Austrian Tyrol.
1: When was it taken?
2: 11 months ago.
1: 11 months ago?
2: Mm-hmm.
1: But then Hessel is
2: still... Good night, Sir Evan.
1: Where are you going?
2: I'm going to let you get some sleep, Sir Evan. You told me you were tired.
1: But you promised to tell me all you know.
2: That is all I know, Sir Evan. Practically all I know.
1: But if Hessel is still alive...
2: Hessel is 200 feet underground, Sir Evan. He's been dead a long time. Good night now. You know, I didn't have anything particular in mind when I took that photograph. It was one of a series I'd been making backstage at the circus just for my own amusement, you understand, with a camera I'd picked up cheap in the black market. No, I didn't get suspicious until sometime later. We were having an argument, and he didn't understand English very well. Hessel, that is, and certainly not American. So when I told him not to get himself into a hassle about it, he thought I said Hessel. You see? It was just as silly as that. I didn't do any detective work. He just calmly spilled the beans all by himself. And that night when we got into Coburg, he slipped away, and of course I followed him, and he led me quite a chase up there in the mountains, but I kept right on his tail. The whole thing ended up, of all places, in a deserted mine. But it begins with a circus.

0: But the star of the show was Louisa. She was a high wire artist, also double on the trapeze. Not a great act. Nothing to telegraph John Ringling North about, you understand. Nothing for Madison Square Garden, but a good act all the same. I used to enjoy watching it. It was my job to help rig the apparatus, you see, or rather. That was one of my jobs. I also helped put up the big top with six or seven other overworked characters like myself, and also with a good deal of assistance from Juju the Elephant. We packed up the show at night and got it rolling out of the next town. Altogether, it was too much like work for my taste. But it was interesting for a while. Well, a circus, you know, is a wonderful place for a gentleman who is, as it is technically known, on the lam. But we weren't talking about me. We were talking about Louisa, weren't we? Louisa, the high wire artist. 18 she was at the most. Half Belgian, I think. The rest of it was German. Her folks had been in show business, too, but mostly the big German cabarets, I gathered. Anyway, they were dead. Her folks, killed by the Nazis. I didn't like to pry into other people's sorrows, but she was a lonely sort of kid, and I'd been nice to her, which was easy. She'd taken to confiding.
1: So you haven't any relatives at all?
2: No, I haven't. I haven't anybody. You see, we always kept very much to ourselves, my mother and Daddy and I, but we were very close. Father almost went crazy when it happened. Do you mind if I tell you about it?
1: Not if you want to.
2: I have never told anybody before. Not what really happened. You see, they came first for my mother. They took her away to one of those camps. We never knew which it was or when she died or how. My father tried to go on, you know, working. But it was very hard. They made him a soldier and he'd lost his leg on the Russian front. So, of course, there wasn't much she could do, but he kept on training me, and somehow we managed. I don't know how, but we did. And then they came for him. They would have taken me, too, but I wasn't there. It just happened I was off somewhere trying to get something to eat. And Harry, you know what they did to my father.
1: You really want to tell me?
2: Yes, I want someone to know. Such things should not ever be forgotten. They didn't take him to a camp, Harry. This was in the beginning of 44. Did you ever hear of Hessel's Mobile Liquidation Squad?
1: No.
2: Well, it was the invention of that Hessel. He was one of the top Nazis, you know, toward the end. He never allowed himself to be photographed, but we heard about him all the same. He had trucks that went around to all the little towns. The trucks were really portable gas chambers, and they used to load the people into the trucks and kill them that way. Saved a lot of time and money. And you know something, Harry? This was late in the war, and they didn't want to stir up the people, so the trucks were camouflaged, decorated to look like circus wagons. Little children used to gather around outside and look at the pictures of the clowns and lions and tigers and things like that, while all the time inside they were killing people. That was Dr. Hessel's invention.
1: You shouldn't keep thinking about it. It doesn't do any good.
2: I think of that man all the time, Harry.
1: What man?
2: Hessel. I told you. The man responsible for that wagon. Hessel was his name. I don't know what he calls himself now. But he got away, you know, Harry. He escaped from the bunker and was never found. But someday he will be found. Be sure of that. There are many of us all over the world looking for him. And someday one of us is bound to succeed. I only hope it's me.
1: I don't believe you.
2: What do you mean?
1: Oh, I believe your story, all right. It's just this vengeance business that doesn't convince me. Of course, you feel bad about it. I don't blame you, but stop trying to act tough, baby. You can't make it. You're just not the time.
2: You're wrong. Wait till you know me better.

0: And now, Orson Welles, as Harry Lime, the third man, continues in today's story, Harry Lime Joins the Circus.
1: Why is our show running so short tonight, Geeko? Is it a long haul to the next town?
2: Yes, and it's a bad road, you know, all mountains.
1: Huh? Well, what's the name of the place?
2: Cobalt.
1: Geeko?
2: Yeah?
1: You like being a clown?
2: What do you mean, do I like it? It's my profession.
1: But you must like it. You wouldn't do it, would you? I mean, how does a man get to be a clown? Is there a clown school? Did you graduate from it with a degree?
2: I have a degree, Harry, but not as a clown. As a lawyer. But that is much the same thing, is it not? A lawyer and a clown. Particularly nowadays when they are making here in Germany a mockery of justice.
1: Okay, old man, okay. Don't get yourself worked up about it. I just wanted to know.
2: I'm not worked up about it, Harry. I'm always the control, the perfect control. Yes, I paint on my face the big smile and nobody knows what I feel.
1: No trouble with you, Geeko.
2: No, I do not know the trouble with me. What is the trouble with me?
1: You're corny.
2: Corny?
1: Corny and square.
2: I do not understand you.
1: You wouldn't. Listen, that routine about the clown with the painted smile and the broken heart is so tired it squeaks.
2: Explain, please. What is your meaning?
1: This Pagliacci routine. I don't buy it.
2: Buy? Buy? Who is offering anything for sale?
1: I mean, I don't believe it. I don't get in a hassle over it.
2: You!
1: Hey, hey, get your hands off my throat.
2: You do not believe. You do not believe. What is there not to believe? I'm a clown, I tell you. That is all I am. A clown. What proof have you that I am anything else?
1: Well, I
2: ask you what proof.
1: Sorry, old man. I loathe hitting people, but there wasn't any alternative. You can't start choking a fellow to death and expect him to answer your questions at the same time. You wanted to know what proof I had. Well, I didn't have any. I didn't even have a suspicion. You got the whole conversation scrambled up in that thick skull of yours. You don't have the remotest idea what I was talking about, do you, Geeko?
2: No. No, I didn't.
1: Well, stop cringing like that. It isn't pretty. You can get up. Come on. I'm not going to hit you again.
3: Geeko plunked that square, heavy body of his on a camp chair and started squinting at himself in the cracked mirror which was always kept for last-minute repairs near the entranceway. He had an ugly-looking kisser at best. I hadn't improved it any with that punch, and I didn't blame him a bit for not looking very happy with what he saw in the glass. Got out his sticks of paint, began making repairs. I stood watching him.
2: I cannot see why you have suspicions about me. I have nothing to hide.
1: You seem to have one particular thing in mind. What is it, old man?
2: It is not me. It is you who have said...
1: You don't dig me at all, do you?
2: Dig? What do you know about digging? There are many mines in these mountains. Many
1: go on,
2: cobalt.
1: Go on, old man.
2: What
1: go
2: is there
1: on.
2: To go on about?
1: I don't know, chum. You find your own cues. I don't give them to you. What about the mines?
2: I know you are a secret agent, but why torture me? Who is it you work for? The pigdog Americans? The British?
1: No, old man. I don't work for anybody. I work for me.
2: Then where have you this information?
1: You poor, dumb cluck. I haven't any information, but you're giving it to me just as fast as you can. If I knew a little more, maybe we could make a deal.
2: You know enough already. If you are not a secret agent, I will kill you. I think I will kill you anyway. Because if they know about me, I have nothing to lose. And if they do not know about me, it will be better to make you silent.
1: You have a wonderful brain, Geeko. Listen.
2: Listen to what?
1: Those big wooden wheels clanking around inside your skull. Those are your thoughts, Geeko, old man. Clankety, clankety, clankety,
2: clankety.
1: Close your other eye, Geeko.
4: Geeko, you're due on now. Where's Geeko?
1: Geeko is resting, Herr Kranz. He'll be with you in a minute.
4: Oh, there he is. What's happened? Is he drunk?
1: No, he just got overexcited.
4: Come on, come on.
2: I come. I mean, I go.
1: One other thing.
2: Yes?
1: I'll be watching your act, Geeko. Make it funny.
3: After the circus was packed up and just getting underway, I saw him sneaking off into the shadows. Curiosity is my middle name, so I followed. Harry Lyme being the rest of my name, I was very careful that Geeko didn't see me. He led me quite a chase, through the suburbs and then out into the open country, till pretty soon we were into the pine forest, climbing up, way up. was after midnight. After a couple of hours climbing, we reached the snowbelt. I was beginning to feel very sorry, A, that I'd started out on this expedition at all, and B, that I wasn't wearing my winter underwear. After all, why was I following him anyway? And how was I going to find my way down? If I lost him, I'd lose myself. I was just starting to get really panicky about this when I did. I mean, I lost him. A minute before, he'd been up there 200 yards ahead. A dim figure in the forest, bobbing in and out among the trees, but still visible. But now he was gone. No, he hadn't fallen into a crevasse. He hadn't fallen at all. He'd let himself into that deserted mine. I finally found the mouth of it. Peering down, I could just make out a flicker of a flashlight. It was lonely out there in the forest, so feeling a little bit like a fool and a little bit like Alice in Wonderland going into the rabbit hole, I climbed down after him. Easy to sneak up to a man in a mine. You get just so far, and then you stumble on a rock. At least that's what happened to me.
2: Who's that? Who's that? There's somebody here. I know it.
1: No, boss, there ain't nobody here but us chickens.
2: Wait, you. You followed me. That was foolish, and you shall pay for being foolish. I've a gun in my hand, and I do not think there'll be anybody to hear me fire it except you.
1: Well, if there's nobody to hear, I guess we can have a little rough on. I tried a flying tackle, and it worked. Kiko crashed down like a ton of bricks. And the next thing he knew, I had his gun.
2: No! You will not shoot! No!
1: It was almost pitch black in there. I couldn't see what he was up to, but I could hear him running up toward the mouth of the tunnel. I started after him.
2: I'm pulling down as before. No use to shoot. I'm closing you in.
1: He'd worked loose one of the old wooden supports, starting a miniature landslide.
2: You may have my gun now, but what you did it. You are alone. I have trapped you. Now I will go away, and a few months from now, when you are only a skeleton, I will return. It's just as well that the tunnel has caved in. It will only make this place harder to find. But wait. The entrance. The entrance. My sense of it. It's blocked too.
1: You mean you've trapped yourself too, old man?
2: The support.
1: The support?
2: They were more rotten than my fault.
1: Top luck, old man.
2: The whole front of the roofing has collapsed.
1: Looks like you've outsmarted yourself, doesn't it?
2: Very soon, there'll be no more air.
1: Yeah.
2: No more air.
1: Yes, and it won't be very pleasant. I'll tell you frankly, old man, I can think of 100 million other people I'd rather be trapped in a mine with.
2: Shut up!
1: Why should I? You're stuck in your part of the tunnel, so you can't make me. Besides, there's nothing like a little conversation to keep up the morale. Or would you rather sing a hymn? I know, let's play a game. Questions and answers. That ought to keep us busy till the oxygen gives out. First question, you are Hassel. Aren't you? I say you are, Hassel.
2: What is it to you?
1: What have you hidden here in the mine? Gold?
2: Paintings. Antique silver. Tapestries. The most beautiful things in Europe.
1: Oh, I see art treasures.
2: This is a museum, and now the world you've never seen.
3: I know. You kiddies are all jumping up and down in your little cribs by now, demanding to hear whether or not your Uncle Harry smothered to death down in that bad old mine. Well, he didn't. Now it seems a young couple from New Jersey, God bless them, were up in those mountains for their honeymoon, happened to stop in the mouth of the tunnel to fix their skis or something. This was the next afternoon, and Herr Hessel, alias Geeko, had gone completely off his rocker. He wouldn't stop talking to himself, or rather yelling. You see, if Hessel hadn't babbled, the young couple from New Jersey wouldn't have heard anything, wouldn't have known we were trapped in the mine, wouldn't have gone for help, and I wouldn't be here now to tell the tale. As it was, the rescue party was a long time getting down to us. They got me out first. Not by choice, but because my shaft, my part of it, was easier to

0: Louisa. Louisa, is that really you?
1: Yes, Harry. Just finished the drink.
0: What happened, Louisa? What are you doing here?
1: Nothing, really. Just trying to help.
2: Nothing? Nothing, she says? Ah, what modesty has the young Fräulein. You wouldn't be here now, my friend, if it weren't for this lady.
0: How do you mean?
1: It doesn't matter, Harry. Finish your drink.
2: You see? We could only manage to open a very small part of the tunnel with our pickaxes and drills. The only way to get you out in time was to dynamite the second shaft. Well, we couldn't just throw in the dynamite. You would have been killed. It had to be done with care. The charge had to be laid in just the right place. And the only person small enough and also smart enough and athletic enough to do the job was this young Fräulein from the circus. Now, just a minute. I'll go get you some more stuff.
0: That means you saved my life, Louisa. Louisa, why are you crying? Oh, please don't, honey. Here, take my handkerchief.
1: Oh, Harry, don't you understand? Geico was Hessel.
0: Sure, I understand. I'm the one that found out.
1: But I'd sworn to kill him, Harry, and now I'm going to save his life.
0: Well, that does seem a waste of your good time, Louisa. Besides, how did you find out?
1: You told me when I was down there laying the charge. And now what I've done is save the life of the man I've dedicated my whole life to killing.
0: Well, maybe it's just as well, honey. After all, vengeance is a pretty messy sort of racket. Does it say in the Bible?
3: Hey, that's Geico. He's yelling something up the shaft.
4: The dynamite!
3: The dynamite! He says he thinks the dynamite opened the other wing. What does that mean? Does it mean he can get out on his own?
5: The other wing was my gun! I have my gun now! You understand?
0: He says he's got back his gun.
5: I have his back! You will not take me out of here alive! I am Geico!
1: He's killed himself.
0: I remember now.
1: What do you remember, Harry?
0: Well, what it says in the Bible about vengeance.
1: Vengeance is mine, saith the Lord.
0: Yeah, that's right, honey. Come on, let's get down to the tunnel. Some dinner.

0: And now, Harry Lime.
1: Now that I have Sir Evan Lawford word for it that Hessel really was Hessel, I'm getting together a little expedition in Bavaria to dig up all that buried treasure. Nothing official, mind you. No reason to let the authorities into a good thing like that. The trouble is, I need money, quite a lot of it. I never seem to be able to get it all together at one time. It's the worst of my line of business, as I always say. Crime doesn't pay. Come on now.